0: review those too. But I want to, as usual, start with what's going on right now. And this is kind of a typical thing to see around this time of year, just a bunch of different spots across the country where we have some weather that's going on. Now, you notice really kind of the heart of the country, the heartland, the Midwest, things are generally pretty quiet. High pressure's in control there. But we've got some storms going on up in the northern plains, east of the Rockies. And then you can see this low that's spinning over the eastern Great Lakes. We actually have a couple of cold fronts here. One that's working through the east coast, the northeast coast right now. And there's another kind of stronger one a little bit farther off toward the west. So I know there are a lot of lines on this map. It might look a little bit confusing, but these are level one risks. See where you see the orange? So it'd be like level one severe weather risk for that area. Level two risk, and this is out of five, by the way. And so, you know, a lot of the days it's a little bit easier. You'll have like a level one risk with a level two inside of it and then no other severe weather in the forecast anywhere else. But it's kind of all over the map here today. And actually, I should leave Florida in here, too, because a little bit earlier, a couple of hours ago, Port St. Lucie had a brief little waterspout slash possible tornado. I mean, I saw some debris flying around on some of the videos on social media. So, you know, you notice that they're not even included in a risk area. So that was a bit of an anomaly right there. You can see one flash flood warning down here. Let's see what city that's for. That's north of Palm City, a little bit east of Port St. Lucie. What's that?
1: We got it.
0: We got what?
1: The video of...
0: Oh, get out of here.
1: Yeah.
0: Wow, look at this. Well done, crew. Very, very nice job on that. So, yeah, I mean, from this video, you can't tell for sure whether it's actually a tornado or not, because in order to tell that, you need to be able to see all the way to the ground and see if stuff is flying around on the ground. But certainly a funnel cloud. I imagine... Can you see any rotation on there, Chris?
1: Yeah, it's I see what you mean, like toward the bottom of it.
0: Yeah.
1: I mean,
0: obviously the cloud itself is rotating.
1: I saw a different video that showed rotation on water. So at least at one point it appeared that this may have been a waterspout.
0: Okay. Oh yeah, you can clearly see it rotating right there.
1: Yeah, and that's probably water spray being picked up is my guess.
0: How about that? Jeez. So, yeah, like I said, kind of an anomaly down there. Then we go out to the west, and you can see that we've got some severe thunderstorm warnings ongoing. This is going to last for the next couple of hours. Let me just give you guys a little heads up over in Salt Lake City. Some storms to the west of the lake right now. So within the next couple of hours, this boundary is going to be moving over Salt Lake City. And again, it's a little bit hit or miss. Maybe you get a storm on the south side of town and one on the north side of town, or maybe you get one right in the heart of downtown. It's impossible to predict, but the chance is going to be there over the next couple of hours. Some of these storms up in parts of the Dakotas and Montana have been producing some hail, 2 inches plus in diameter in some spots, and some gusty wind there. You can see all these little dots. Those are reports of some big wind gusts in the pentagons. I think they're pentagons, not hexagons, right? Yeah, they're pentagons. That's where we have some reports of hail. So we're just going to monitor all this stuff through the night. We've got the level one risk up in the northeast. There were some interesting storms around Buffalo not too long ago, but no severe thunderstorm warnings right now. There's Erie, PA. You can see they're getting some pretty gusty wind right now. And actually, yeah, we've got a pretty healthy little batch of storms rolling in there. Like I said, no severe thunderstorm warnings, but expect some 40-plus mile-per-hour wind gusts. Chance for hail up in the northeast is overall pretty low with these storms. I think it's just going to be gusty, kind of windy storms. Wind bags is what we call them in the weather community. Chance for tornadoes overall pretty low. Getting some heavy rain over there in Girard, PA. All right, I say we move on to the forecast for the next few days because there is some more significant severe weather in the forecast for the central U.S. That's coming up on Monday and Tuesday. So tomorrow and Tuesday. And they're ridge rider storms. Can you believe that? Now, we often talk about these ridge riding storms in the middle of the summer when you've got high pressure that sits right over the middle part of the country and then the big ridge brings all these storms that ride the north side of it into the northern part of the country. But this is a strong enough high sitting over the southwest, which, by the way, is making it ridiculously hot down there. It's a strong enough high that it's actually producing a ridge riding type of setup there. You got enough moisture around. You get these waves of energy that just ride along that north side of the ridge, and they can fire up some thunderstorms. So, you know, just to visualize that a little bit, here's the upper-level situation. And, yeah, you can see the flow, just kind of like that. Just another way to look at it, I suppose. But here's tomorrow's severe weather outlook, and it's going to be for parts of western Nebraska, southwestern South Dakota. That's where the highest threat's going to be. Could see some big hail along with some damaging wind. I would say damaging wind's going to be the number one threat. I'm going to run you through the forecast model here, then I'll show you Tuesday's forecast. So it's kind of what you would expect, right? So we go through Monday. Here again, the time's up at the top left of the screen. And the storms fire up, and they could be late. I think we're going to get one round during the afternoon, possibly another round during the evening. And at least tomorrow, the threat is west of Minneapolis, but we get into Tuesday, and Minneapolis is going to be included in at least a level one threat. Still the worst of it's going to be up in the high plains here. Western Kansas, Nebraska, eastern Colorado, and out in the panhandles down there toward the south. I'll run you through that forecast model here real quick as well. Again, time at the top left of your screen. And we get into about the evening. I'm thinking evening storms for tomorrow. All right. So that's a look at the forecast as far as severe weather goes over the next couple of days. Now, another pretty big story is the fact that Hawaii is dealing with another tropical system. Now, this one, you guys are on the periphery of it, talking about Tropical Storm Mokay. I missed a hurricane landfall in Hawaii, Chris.
1: It was not a landfall.
0: Oh, it was not a landfall.
1: No, it wasn't. No, it was, we called it a direct impact because the eye wall hit the southern end of the Big Island.
0: It was so close.
1: It was very close. It was not a landfall.
0: So the direct center of the eye wall needs to go over land in order to have a landfall. I thought it was a landfall. Either way, here's the current tropical storm that we have. And look at this. Another really cool satellite image here. It's one of these storms that has, it's lopsided. So you can clearly see the low-level spin right here. That's where the center of the storm is. So that's pretty darn far away from mainland Hawaii. It's about almost 300 miles away. But it's lopsided in such a way that all the rain and thunderstorms and stuff, it's up on the north side. So are the wind impacts going to be very big here? No. But the problem is with Lala, the one that just hit, there was a lot of rain on the Big Island, and we still have a lot of people without power there. I mean, this is some video from Hilo, and you can see, you know, a lot of the rivers and streams well out of their banks. They had some huge flooding issues out there. Robert Ray is actually out in Hawaii right now. Here's what the situation is as we speak.
2: Rain bands falling across Hilo here on the Big Island. You see those visuals, and indeed, this is Hilo. Murky skies and some rains coming in here this afternoon, and that is what we're dealing with. Upwards to 6 inches here in Hilo proper, and some of those higher elevations, we could see a foot or more as Tropical Storm Mokay is tracking across the Pacific Ocean. Even though it's well over 100 miles off the shore of the Big Island, we are still prepping and preparing for the effects. We have felt rain pretty much all day long, those fringe outer bands. Winds have been very minimal because of where they are in the core of Mokay, and we're just too far away to get any kind of sustained winds or even big-time wind gusts. Having said that, up at the higher elevations, you are going to feel some of those gusty winds, but nothing like this video. Look at Rainbow Falls last weekend as Hurricane Lala just tormented the Big Island with 3 to 4 feet of rain that fell, and all that rain coming down that high elevation, sweeping into communities, ripping up roads, vegetation, landslides, mudslides. There are still power outages here on the Big Island, in fact, thousands, and there are people that are really struggling. The hotel that we're at, elevators are out because water came down and ruined all the electronics, and many different linemen, utility workers, are trying to shore up all that power. In the meantime, residents, yeah, they're nervous, and they are preparing.
3: We don't know what to expect. It's just an uncertainty, not knowing what could happen or what type of damage we'll could see, but it's just a matter of, you know, preparing ourselves for what could happen.
2: The El Nino effect here in the Pacific, and we expected this throughout the summer. And by the way, we're just getting going with this tropical season, hurricane season. And we know that this is the third system that has tracked to Hawaii. We had Fausto just a few weeks ago, Lala last weekend, and now this tropical storm. So this is going to pass with minimal impacts, we hope. That is the goal, right? Because Hawaiians just can't take any more of this. And when you think about it, the Kona lows in March, and now the El Nino effect. Unfortunately, many months left of all this as Hawaii continues to prepare and battle against Mother Nature. In Hilo, Hawaii, on the Big Island, Robert Ray, Fox Weather.
0: Mentioned that the center of this thing is almost 300 miles away from the Big Island, but man, this satellite image is just so cool. They've got the high resolution satellite over that today. And one thing I wanted to point out here, in addition to just how cool it looks that, you know, you can see all the spinning out here by itself, that kind of emerged through the day today on Sunday. And you can see the thunderstorm's thriving, and then all of a sudden that center gets detached, and then they almost die down a little bit. Now, we're still going to have some impacts. Robert was talking about that. Big Island, the ground is really soaked. They can't take that much more rain. Center of the storm goes toward the south. But the thing with the Big Island is you got to keep in mind a lot of terrain there. So on the windward side of the island, which would be like the east and the southeast side, that can enhance the rain rates a little bit sometimes. So just watch out for some sneaky flooding spots, especially through the overnight tonight and into the morning tomorrow. Coming up, it's going to get cool in the northeast. Oh, I thought I was on camera there for a second as I was going off.

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1: Fox Weather is your Hurricane HQ. Now, we were just talking about the Central Pacific with the storm that's passing south of Hawaii. Let's talk about the Atlantic because, you know, it's been a big talking point over the last several months. The fact that we got a big El Nino going on, that usually means a quieter Atlantic season. It has been relatively quiet so far. And now we're starting to see a little bit of action. Now, that's not a huge surprise considering what time of year it is. Like late August, we really start to get closer. This is when it really starts to ramp up, right? So you are here. This is the you are here map right here. And it, while it's not the peak of hurricane season, 66% of all the tropical activity in the Atlantic Basin happens between the 20th of August and the 10th of October. So you saw this. We've got a couple different spots to watch out here. There's really this wave that's coming off the west coast of Africa that has a 50-50 shot at some point over the next several days at becoming something tropical. Most models are showing the type of scenario where it probably doesn't end up as a problem, but the chance is always there. And then we've got this one, which I'm actually going to start with, because even though you know, none of this is threatening the United States in any way, at least right now, this one, which is Invest 95L, it's east of Bermuda. Now, keep in mind with Bermuda, Bermuda is heavily fortified against hurricanes. They don't take a direct hit very often, but they get impacts from hurricanes and tropical storms pretty often. So it takes a pretty big one to be a really big deal. Overall, I don't think this is going to be that big of a deal. Probably going to end up a little bit on the gusty side. And by the way, if you want to see exactly where Bermuda is, it's a little bit tough to tell sometimes because it's so freaking small. But yeah, I mean, it's pretty far west of where that potential development area is. So again, 50% chance that that develops over the next 2 days. One way to look at this is the low-level spin, just the amount of spin in the air. You can look at it in a lot of different ways. I just like to pick whichever forecast model map looks the prettiest. You can look at 850 millibar wind. You can look at surface wind. You can look at surface precip along with the pressure, but it's all kind of the same idea. And the idea is it's moving toward the north. There's not much of a westerly component to the way that it's moving. Now, it ends up here in the North Atlantic. It does peel away from the U.S. coast. So again, I don't think that one's going to be too big of a deal. Next one, again, coming off the west coast of Africa. This one's really interesting, I think, because there are a lot of different model solutions with it. At the end of the day, it really is just too early to know exactly what's going on with it. But I would put money on it doesn't end up being a big thing. Now, I've been wrong about that before. I'm just saying if I had to put money on it, that's the way I would go. And I'll show you why in just a second. First off, I'm going to show you one forecast model, the depiction of the general area of spin that's coming off the west coast of Africa. So there it is. It gets out into this place that we call the main development region, the MDR. And at the beginning of the season, the story was, man, the water temperatures are not very warm out in the MDR. Now, the water temperatures have actually warmed up quite a bit. So you might be thinking to yourself, okay, the water temperatures are really warm out there, so that's probably going to help this thing have a higher chance of developing. Usually that would be the case, but the unique thing about this situation, so remember, this is the MDR, the main development region. The unique thing that's going on right now is these water temperatures up here in what we call the subtropical Atlantic or the non-tropical Atlantic, higher latitudes, are actually even warmer than the water temperatures in the MDR. So why does that matter? Well, let me change the look on the map here a little bit. So the warmer the water temperature, the more rising air you get. So you need rising air in order to get thunderstorms that can support a tropical system developing. So when you have more rising air that's outside of the tropics, a couple of things can happen. Either the air rises less or less violently down here in the MDR, or it can actually lead to something where the air is sinking. The idea is the atmosphere is always trying to balance itself out. And so if we didn't have this super warm water up here in the subtropical Atlantic, you know, this would be a little concerning because the wind shear is going to back off a little bit, especially as this approaches the Caribbean islands. So it'll be an interesting one to watch for sure. Let me show you a couple of different forecast model looks at this right now. Andy Hazelton had a good tweet about this earlier. Oh, I saw it in the doc. I didn't know if you'd pulled it for the show or not. That's okay. He basically said, find somebody that loves you like the GFS loves producing strong hurricanes in the Atlantic. And yeah, that's kind of the look that the GFS operational model has here. Now, where does it go? Again, this is really far out in the forecast. So we're sitting here looking at like a week from now, and it's still east of the Caribbean islands. So a lot of time to go. But you look at some other forecast models, and they all have some kind of area of low pressure in this kind of generalized region by the time we get to next weekend. So, yeah, here you go. It's a cluster of lows showing up. Different forecast models. We've got the Google AI, the GFS AI, and the – or I'm sorry, is that the Euro AI? AIFS? That's a Euro, right? Yeah, that's the Euro AI, and this is just the operational Euro. So keep in mind, when you see all these little dots, it just shows where the center of low pressure is in general. It doesn't have anything to do with how strong it is. So, you know, with a lot of these, it could be a low that isn't even of tropical storm strength. But the general idea is something's going to be scooting from east to west, and it could make some kind of pass at the Lesser Antilles, and then you start to see more of a spread in the models, as is usually the case the farther out you get in time. All right, I think that's about enough on that for now. Let me check my rundown here. Sorry, I'm a little rusty. Oh, yeah, the East Pacific. Chris has got me covered. So we talked about Hawaii. That's the Central Pacific. Now I want to talk about the East Pacific because there's a lot of action going on out there. Check this out. Look at this. We've got ESEL, and we have a bunch of areas to watch and invest and all this kind of stuff, and there are going to be more storms forming over the next week and a half or so. When we have an El Nino going on, things are generally quieter in the Atlantic because there's more wind shear around. That's the idea. But in the East Pacific, with an El Nino, you tend to get a lot more action. Now, none of these right now, you see this big cluster of a bunch of different storms and potential storms. At least right now, none of them look like they're going to be directly affecting land. I think things could get interesting about a week to a week and a half from now, especially for like Baja, parts of northern Mexico, but we'll get to that when it's time. The forecast model is super fascinating on this. So again, remember how earlier I was saying there are different ways you can look at this? This is another way to look at it, which is just surface wind and surface pressure. But it highlights the areas that are important. So watch what happens here. We're here Wednesday, Thursday, Friday, Saturday, Sunday, just storm after storm after storm. And actually, the new forecast model run came in here, Chris. When I was putting this graphic together, this one down here looked a little bit more impressive, and it was doing a little bit of a Fujiwara type of deal. Could you make the argument that those two are doing it too? Well, I wouldn't be surprised if we see a little Fujiwara type of stuff going on, right? Like with this disturbance or storm, along with the one that will be going on off of the Baja Peninsula. And then we've got this one, which I think we're going to have to watch by the end of the week, into the weekend, possibly into the middle part of next week. There could be another one that takes that track. So again, very, very active in the East Pacific. That's kind of the idea when we have an El Nino. We'll keep you updated with all of that going on. Sometimes some of these storms can squirt some moisture into the Southwest and enhance the monsoon a little bit, and it can be a big deal. We've seen flooding issues from that before. We move up to New York City. Good to be back in New York, I gotta say. 73 degrees, and that's all it feels like. That's kind of nice, right? Have you noticed the last day or two, the dew point has gone down quite a bit? It's so much more comfortable, so much more comfortable outside. This is a fun time of year for a lot of people because the humidity backs off. It feels a lot more comfortable. And then also you can save some money on the AC. You can actually open the windows at night and it cools off the house quite a bit. But the idea is we've got this big area of low pressure that's sitting out over, I guess, just northeast of the Great Lakes there, north of New England. And there are actually a couple of different cold fronts. There's one that's working through the East Coast right now, kind of a weaker one. That's taking the edge off the humidity. And then the cooler air itself, like the temperature, is going to cool off beyond the next one. And you can kind of see this nicely when you look at the dew points. This is forecast model data, but it's interesting because today dew points have been higher. It's been more muggy, actually up in parts of New England, than the mid-Atlantic. And so this is like front number one, which is a weak one. There have been a couple of really spotty showers and storms along it, but not very much coverage. And then the stronger front is actually back here, where the wind actually shifts out of the northwest rather than a shift from like southeasterly winds here to more like west-southwesterlies. So you see that? It's always the wind shift that shows you where the front is. So you've got like front number one, and then you've got front number two right here. Different wind shifts. So, point is, over the next several days, look at this. That's pretty darn comfortable air. Like, this is when it feels muggy, when the colors look like that, off the coast. And so, yeah, I mean, it might, you know, dew points creep up a little bit into the afternoons, but the next couple of days are going to be really low. One thing that also does is knock down our overnight lows. The temperature can never get below the dew point. The dew point's the floor for the temperature during the overnight. I always like to check the dew point before I go to bed, because that gives me an idea of how low the temperature is going to get. And then I can adjust accordingly, like should I open the windows or should I close them, et cetera. We had some really cool morning lows this morning out behind the front, up in the Great Lakes, some 50s. And then, let's see, tomorrow morning we'll be down in the 50s as far east as Albany, still like upper 60s in places like New York. And by Tuesday morning, Boston will be down at about 62. But you can see some pretty widespread 50s through here, which will make it to parts of New England and parts of the Mid-Atlantic as well. So temperatures a little bit below average. It's part of the changing season. The high temperatures, whoops, let me go back and do that one more time. There you go. These are tomorrow's highs. Super comfortable. It's a nice time of year. You know, the morning's a little bit on the cool side. Still gets warm in the afternoon, but it's not muggy. Tuesday looks good. Upper 70s, not seeing too many 80s on the map. We warm up a little bit on Wednesday. We'll start to introduce some humidity back into the picture by the time we get to Thursday or so, I would say. All right, let's talk about what we have coming up after the break. I'm thinking we should talk about this fire that's going on the northwest side of Reno. There have been a lot of evacuations. It is a very big deal. It's called the Hawk Fire. It actually just started on Saturday, so it's really amazing how quickly this came together. It has already burned more than 10,000 acres. We'll get you an exact number on that coming up after the break. And almost 90,000 people have been impacted by evacuation orders.

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1: Boy, it has been hot down in the South. Here's some video out of Austin. People trying to get in the water as much as possible. Dallas made it up to 109 degrees today. That was a record high. Previous record, 107, that was set back in 2010. So it hasn't been this hot in quite a while. It's going to last a couple more days here before things quiet down. The big old, what do we call it? The heat dome. Ooh, I like to say that. Controversial term. No, not really. I'm just kidding. It is a heat dome. I mean, it's just this huge area of high pressure that's sitting right over this region. It's also, with the clockwise flow around it, enhancing the southwest flow a little bit in the southwest, which is contributing to some monsoon showers. We'll talk more about that. But I want to focus in on this heat because this is a big deal. My best friend lives in Dallas, and I can't believe that he hasn't mentioned it yet. I'll have to hit him up and see how it's been. But yeah, through Monday, we've got heat alerts out, extreme heat warnings. That includes Abilene, Waco, Dallas, of course, Fort Worth, Wichita Falls. Not quite as hot up in Oklahoma City, but still very hot. There's that high I was talking about, and it is sitting right over the southwest. So again, underneath high pressure, it's kind of like this. It's literally like a dome. That means there's more room for the air particles to move around, and they've got more space to kind of move around, create some friction. You've also got a lot of sinking air, which compresses the air, and then that warms it up too. Now, luckily, it's not terribly muggy outside. Like, if the dew points were high and we had that kind of heat, that would be an even bigger problem. But as I mentioned, you know, we got record highs all over the place. This is a nice little thing to look at. It's a, what do we want to call this, Chris? I can't think of the word for it. Scale.
2: An index, right?
1: Yeah, index. Index is the word I was looking for. And it just gives you an idea of how impactful the heat's going to be. Keep in mind, number one killer when it comes to weather is heat. So you got to take this seriously. Make sure to take a lot of breaks. I mean, I hate to say the stuff that is just constantly said all the time, but sometimes it needs to be said. Like, I've accidentally gotten heat exhaustion before, not even realizing it. You got to drink water sometimes when you're not, you know, might not be feeling thirsty, but it's extreme levels of this for the next several days, all the way through Tuesday, even Wednesday. You start to see less areas on Wednesday and Thursday as the high starts to kind of back off a little bit. But I want to help you visualize this. So here's the heat dome right now. This is where it's at. As long as this thing sticks around, it's going to be really, really hot in the same spots. All right, so let's go forward in time. Here's the calendar up at the top left. Tuesday, it's still around. Wednesday migrates toward the west a little bit, so some extreme heat over the southwest, but it starts to back off a little bit in like Dallas, Oklahoma City, especially by the end of the week, and then things really kind of broaden out.

0: rather than having that concentrated heat dome on top of you. This is the upper level pattern, by the way. So, you know, at the end of the day, if you look at the forecast, next several days, by Wednesday, it feels a lot better in Dallas. I can't believe I'm saying that. Yeah, 99 is going to feel great, right? Usually that would be a hot temperature, but after the high 100s for the last couple of days, it is actually going to feel pretty nice. Oklahoma City, not quite as hot, but same idea. Temperature improves by the middle part of the week, but we've got another hot day on tap, that's for sure. All right, speaking of hot, we have a very significant fire that's ongoing, basically in Reno. Now, it's not in the heart of town. It's on the northwest side of town. And it's amazing how fast this fire grew. I mean, yesterday it started off 10, 15 acres. And then all of a sudden today, well, through the day yesterday and today, it's been spreading really quickly. So it's over 15,000 acres now. That's some video out of Cold Springs. Again, on the northwest side of Reno, the entire fire is north of I-80, by the way. This is what the perimeter looks like. So you can see the heart of Reno here, but there's decent population up here. So we've had almost 100,000 people that are under evacuation orders. And again, that is a really big deal. And we're just getting some information that we've had 6 injuries reported. No deaths, but 3 civilians and 3 first responders have been injured by this fire, which is confirmed to be human caused. So, you know, as I always like to do, I want to see what's going on the visible satellite imagery. And at first, Chris, I have to admit this was a little bit tough for me to pick out, but this is today's image, today's visible satellite loop. And so I'm going to go back to the beginning of it. Can you find the fire? Yes, you can find it. It's right here. Here's the origin of the fire, and here's the smoke plume blowing toward the northeast. You see that? And then it gets kind of shrouded by the clouds, but it has been going on throughout the entire day. Yesterday, this was really something to see. So here we were. I mean, it's crazy how fast it came up, isn't it, Chris? Look at this. So this was yesterday morning. And then boom, just explosive development there. You get some pyrocumulus clouds here, which is when the fire's hot enough that, you know, you got enough moisture around in the mid levels of the atmosphere, you can actually get like storm clouds that develop. And then the smoke plume, just look at this. I mean, just by the afternoon, all the way up into parts of Wyoming there. Excuse me. That's another. Bro, I've been off for 2 weeks. Give me a break. But you get the idea here. I mean, it's a very significant fire.
1: Nevada.
0: Yeah, Nevada. That's Nevada. And really, the conditions don't improve very much over the next few days. This looks a little better than it did last time I checked it. You can clearly see that there's some smoke around, but you could see more of an active smoke plume. This is Cold Springs, Nevada. That's Highway 395. That's a live shot there. And then we've got the humidity numbers, which are not bad. Usually what happens, in fact, almost always what happens, is during the day, remember, temperature can never get below the dew point. So let's say we have a low dew point. That means it's dry. During the day, the temperature rises. The bigger space you have between the temp and the dew point, the drier the air, lower relative humidity. So big space develops during the day, it gets dry, and then overnight the temperature drops, and that actually increases the moisture content in the air. So as we get, you know, as the temperature starts to drop, basically, it becomes less dry. But during the afternoons, it's going to stay dry for the next little while. Wind gusts have come down as well. You can see still gusting over 22, though, up there in Reno Park. So it'll be kind of on and off breezy over the next few days as well. This is tomorrow afternoon. It's going to be gusty. It is going to be gusty, so not great fire weather conditions. Again, 0% containment at last check. We'll keep you updated with that as that whole situation progresses. Okay, we're jumping around. Let's go to the southeast, where we have some rain in the forecast. Now, we've gotten a lot of rain over the last month or so in the southeast. It's been needed rain. We've had drought conditions that have been improved quite a bit. But we have this slow-moving front that is kind of sagging over the southeast. I think that's a good way to put it. We'll have an increased risk for some flash flooding that goes all the way through Thursday. I think Tuesday, Wednesday, and Thursday will probably be the days with the most rain around. But this is the month-to-date precip that we've had. It's a lot. I mean, this is a part of the country where we tend to get a decent amount of rain this time of year. But in a lot of places, I mean, it's been pretty darn above average, especially like eastern Tennessee, parts of Alabama, North Georgia, a good chunk of Georgia and South Carolina, and then down here in Florida. Now, you get west of this line, through about the middle of Alabama and west, and the precipitation has been a little bit below average. So, you know, you kind of match that up to the drought situation, And you can see the areas where we have gotten a decent amount of rain, we have improved the drought. Still pretty bad down in closer to the coast in parts of the Carolinas, and then, of course, you know, down here in Florida. But we'll see what's to come during the fall and winter. During El Nino years, we tend to see a very active, rainy, and severe weather season during the winter. So that's something we'll be monitoring pretty closely, too. So let's run through the future radar here over the next couple of days. Calendar, as always. I always like to point that out. I hate showing a map without, you know, because it's like small numbers and letters.
1: We should make it bigger.
0: Huh?
1: We should make it bigger. Just have it, like, cover that whole.
0: I should, but.
1: Yeah, we'll get yelled
0: at. I want to stay close with Greg Diamond.
1: Yeah,
0: he's
1: yeah,
0: a good buddy of mine. You know, I don't want to push it too far. I'm already pushing it enough with these graphics that I make. So this is tomorrow. Tomorrow, on and off thunderstorms. It looks like something may develop during the afternoon closer to the Gulf Coast. You see this? New Orleans, watch out. There's a pretty strong signal on models that we could have a nasty little batch of storms. Tuesday, we start to see a little, at least some storms that start to approach more from the northwest. And then you see by the time we get to Wednesday, it's a little bit more coverage here. So that's when the boundary really makes it into the southeast. So I'm thinking Wednesday and Thursday will probably end up being the worst. At the end of the day, here's how much rain we're expecting. And this is actually a good thing because remember where the drought was the worst? It was farther toward the west here. This is actually where some of the worst drought conditions are and where the drought has been quenched to a large degree, at least. We're expecting less rain. So this is actually working out pretty nicely. Could see some nasty storms, though, so we'll have to watch that. Speaking of storms, let me update you once again on some of the storms that we could have over the next few days in the central U.S. The plains. Damaging wind, hail, possible. Could we see a couple of tornadoes? It's not out of the question, but this is kind of a somewhat of a ridge rider setup. You remember that big high we were talking about with all the warmth down in the south? It's going to gradually progress toward the west and sit right over the southwest by the middle part of the week. Well, storms like to ride the ridge. It's almost like riding a horse, right? Directly under the high, you get a lot of sinking air. It's a little bit harder to get storms, but you'll get these waves of energy that come that develop in the west. Say there's like a storm that comes onto the west coast. Some wave of energy ends up out here, and then it just catches the jet stream, and all of a sudden you get like round after round of storms that are riding along that ridge. And then when you look at the atmospheric conditions that are in the forecast along that ridge, you can really hone in on a couple of spots where the storms may be a little bit worse than other places. So western Nebraska, parts of, let's say from like North Platte over toward, where is another city in here that I was going to mention? Yeah, Valentine, Rapid City. Here's the future radar. This is tomorrow. And there you go. You can see the storms popping up during the afternoon and maybe even during the evening and overnight, too. Could be a couple different rounds of them. Then we get into Tuesday, and Minneapolis is going to be in the picture. Now, it's a level one risk for you guys in Minneapolis. Keep in mind, we're well out of the worst of severe weather season. Like, spring is usually the worst of severe weather season, especially in this part of the country. It can sometimes boil over into early summer, but it's pretty rare to get, like, a big tornado outbreak or something like that this time of year. A lot of the times this time of year, you'll get exactly what we have in the forecast, which is ridge riding storms, where it's more, you get like these clusters of storms, like lines that will be moving from the west to east, and it tends to be more damaging wind and hail, depending on the setup. But there you go. Tuesday, watch out in the high plains, east of Denver, Texas Panhandle, western Kansas, parts of Nebraska too, and that those could be some pretty late storms at night, so after the sun is down. Speaking of storms, whoo, did we have a doozy in Vancouver last night? It's not very often I cover Canada weather, but this one was a very anomalous event. It's not often you see a thunder.

0: There we go. Holy moly, look at that. Now, it's not like you never see lightning in Vancouver. And again, this story, it's kind of a Chris Gregg's.
1: Shipping today.
0: Holy moly, look at that. Now, it's not like you never see lightning in Vancouver. And again, this story, it's kind of a Chris Gregg special. But there was a lot of buzz about it online, and it's totally worth covering because it's not very often you get a thunderstorm like this in Vancouver, in British Columbia, or the Pacific Northwest. The unique thing about this storm is that it had a ridiculous amount of lightning. And it lasted for several hours, and it formed like a little spin, not like tornadic, but the system itself, you can actually see some spin on radar. This is really interesting. So here's the radar loop. Remember, Vancouver is very, very close to the United States, in case you're not familiar with the area. Western Canada, not terribly far north of the border. And, you know, it's just a part of the country that will see a thunderstorm from time to time. But this kind of convection, like this much lightning, is not something you see. It's really just not something you see up in Vancouver, right? Have you ever seen anything like this up in, like, Seattle, Vancouver?
2: I've seen brief storms, and actually they can be pretty impressive. I actually have a couple of pictures here.
0: Okay.
2: This is from Burien in 2012.
0: Wow,
2: so,
0: you took this?
2: Yeah, I took this.
0: Why don't you credit yourself, man?
2: Well, I'm talking about it right now.
0: You don't want to see your name on it?
2: That's my credit. So there's that one, and then actually in the almost the exact same spot, another bolt struck the water, the Puget Sound. But
0: holy.
2: Yeah, so I have seen that, but it sounds like this storm was prolific in the amount of lightning and for the duration of the lightning.
0: Exactly. In fact, let's go through it a little bit on the radar here, because this is kind of an interesting setup. I got a couple things I want to break down on this with you here. So let's see when the storm started. All right. Well, let's count this like big cluster of lightning as the beginning. Sunday night, 9 p.m. Okay. And so just a huge amount of lightning for a couple of hours straight. Kind of dies down by about 1 a.m. So that's like 4 hours straight, I would say. And then I think there was another cluster on the backside. No, it wasn't as bad. So like four straight hours of intense lightning. And I mean, this is going on at night too. I'm sure for people that don't deal with this stuff very often, it was probably pretty jarring to have all the thunder going on while they were trying to go to sleep. Now, I'm trying to decide, are we seeing an MCV here? That would be a mesoscale convective vortex. I'm thinking probably not, but the only thing that's making me think that that could be a possibility, check this out, Chris. So you see the initial batch of thunderstorms, it forms toward the west. It's moving toward the east. Now watch this. That's the Strait of Georgia up here, this big body of water. This thing is moving down toward the southeast. And right at the moment where they meet, you see a spin develop. Mm-hmm. Now, I know we also have an upper level low that's in play here, which may be somewhat visible, but let me zoom in on this a little bit. Right there. You see around 1 a.m.? So let me back it up and pay attention like right here-ish. Boom. Spin.
2: Yeah.
0: Going back and forth. See?
2: Yeah.
0: So what do you think? You think that's mesoscale going on, or you think we've got
2: No, I think now that I see that, I'm kind of more with you. I will say I read the National Weather Service Seattle forecast discussion, and they were talking about just a surface trough kind of draped across southern British Columbia. So, you know, we may have just kind of enhanced a boundary that was like already there, like a surface low pressure.
0: I mean, you can get super deep into the meteorology of it, and I agree with everything you're saying. I think one little thing that I've learned in my career, like a little trick, is when you see storms coming at each other and they collide, interesting things happen. It's just like, you know, there are books on this where you've seen something enough times, but you're not like consciously thinking about it, and then you see it happen again, and all of a sudden you're like, oh, I feel like I've seen that before. So that I thought that was really interesting, just seeing this little storm roll down the Strait of Georgia and just run into these guys coming in from the west and then forming that spin right there, along with the upper level low. Anyway, it was a huge amount of lightning. I think they had some power outages. They did have some power outages up in Vancouver, but really it was just a light show, the likes of which many people up there have probably never seen before. So I wanted to highlight that for sure. We had a lot of storms on Saturday in the southeast. Byhalia, Mississippi. There's a town that I've actually never heard of before. But, yeah, you can see a nice little gust of wind there, extremely heavy rain. That was on Saturday. We had a lot of active weather on Saturday in the eastern part of the U.S. I mean, all the way from the Great Lakes, the interior northeast, down to parts of the southeast too. So this is how these storm report maps work. So I'm starting at Saturday at noon. These are like the leftover reports from Friday. Okay, so you don't pay attention to those. But I mean, do pay attention to them in the context of they just had a big batch of storms in parts of the south on Friday. And then you'll see the new batches of storms developing here, kind of moving toward the southeast, where they will produce a bunch of new storm reports. And so look at that. This was a nasty little cluster that rolled through Memphis. Did we have a video out of Memphis, Chris?
2: Yes.
0: Okay, let's see that.
2: Yes.
0: Look at some of the reports down here. A bunch of wind damage. All these little... It's tree breaking is what's on that icon. Those are reports of wind damage. That's Cleveland. I'll do Cleveland too. Let's do Cleveland first, then we'll go down. Because Cleveland also took a pretty solid hit. Oh, yeah. Look at that convection there. That's so cool to see. Let me see. What time was this in Cleveland? Yeah, this was it. 5-6 o'clock or so during the evening. Quick little storm that came through, but you can see all these reports of damage, especially on the southwest side of town. A couple of reports of some hail there, too. Did we have Memphis? You said no? Okay, no problem. But yeah, you can see just scattered all over the place. And so that was a pretty significant batch of thunderstorms that affected a whole lot of people. And that's about all I got to say about that, Chris. Unless you got anything else on it. I just wanted to recap a little bit on Saturday because it was a super active day.
2: We do have some video from Ohio of trees from that came with the hail.
0: Oh my God. Dude, as a meteorologist, the tent makes me so nervous. As a musician, seeing the speakers there makes me nervous. It's just like all the anxiety-inducing things that you can produce in one video. Yeah, that's good stuff. I mean, the leaves all over the place. Where is this? Avon Lake in Ohio? Avon Lake, Ohio. Come on, just give me the map right away here. I want to see which part. Oh, yeah, that's right on the lake here. Just west of Cleveland. Okay, so that's basically Cleveland. That's the storm that we were looking at right there. So, you know, I'm wondering, was there some hail on the ground there, Chris?
1: Yeah.
0: Okay, that was hail. So when I first saw the leaves, I thought it was wind that was bringing them down. But, you know, once again, one of those things you've seen so many times with, like, the leaves being shredded up like that, that kind of screams hail to me.
2: You can see them kind of bouncing off the top of the tent a little bit.
0: Well, that is pretty cool. Good stuff there. The biggest severe weather threat is going to be way farther toward the west over the next few days. We'll talk more about that coming up. Wow, is that a pile of hail there too?
2: Oh, yes. Yeah.
0: Whoa.
2: It looks like it.
0: Almost looked like a carpet there for a second. I'm like, what am I looking at here? Jeez. Kind of makes me jealous a little bit. I'm not going to lie. Like, I love being out in a storm like that. The wind wasn't too bad, at least during the time when this video was being taken. Lightning would make me nervous, but to just experience that, the hail coming down. Look at that on the couch. Dude, I am so out of it, I feel like. Just 2 weeks off. For some reason, when I saw that couch at first, I just thought it was like a beat-up old couch. I didn't even put two and two together that was hail. Maybe it's because I'm too far away from the monitor, but you get the idea anyway. You want to talk monsoon?
1: Yes.
0: Let's do it. All right. The Southwest. The desert southwest. We've had a lot of rain. We've had dust storms. All the stuff you get with the monsoon season. You know, flood warnings, obviously. Flash flooding is the biggest concern that we tend to see with monsoon season. But we're right in the heart of it. And you can see this video from Tucson on Saturday. It's a fantastic video there. This is from our relatively new camera again. Man, that is a banger of a camera.
2: Can't stop.
0: It's so good.
2: So good.
0: Yeah, so like almost every night you get a big downburst there. Look at that. The rain starts falling. The lightning flashes. What causes lightning? Anybody know what causes lightning? In case you're wondering, it's super simple. It's when you have a storm that forms, obviously, but you got violently rising air within the storm. And as you get higher up in the atmosphere, if a storm gets tall enough, all the water particles become ice. And then they start rubbing up against each other, and that produces static electricity, and the lightning is just the discharge. So anytime, like, you hear a storm that's starting to come in, starting to hear a little bit of thunder, you start to hear it get a little bit more frequent, that's how I'm always gauging, hey, this storm is in its growing stage, and it's probably getting a little bit stronger as it approaches, because there's a lot of lightning going on. In order to have that, you need to have a lot of violently upward rising air. All right, I'm going to take you through the forecast model here over the next couple of days. And you know what? Honestly, I'll defer to you a little bit on this, Chris. Anything unique about the monsoon setup that we have coming up over the next few days? I know this is something that you follow very closely. To me, it just looks like kind of typical monsoon on and off showers. I noticed the winds out of the southwest here because of the big high. But I just wanted to check in. Anything I'm missing on this?
2: Well, it's pretty typical, but I was looking at the high-resolution models for today, and it did appear that the high-resolution rapid refresh was showing storms of potential pretty strong haboob moving into central Arizona, Phoenix area tonight. I haven't looked... what's happening right now, but...
0: Okay, so here's the model you were talking about.
2: Yeah.
0: High-resolution.
2: Yeah, so you can see how it, like, propagates.
0: Oh, yeah.
2: So that, if you turned it to wind, you would see that those storms are forming right on the edge of what the outflow boundary is.
0: No way. It picks up on the... it picks up on the outflow boundary.
2: Yeah.
0: Let me see if I can find this in real time. How much time we got here? About a minute and a half? I think we can do that. If it's even available on this product. It's in here somewhere. Wind speed. There it is. Okay, let's see what happens. Let's see if it shows up. Oh, never mind. Not. We don't have that for the HER, do we? Yeah, we do. Hang tight. Let's see if this shows up. There it is. Okay, check it out. It takes a minute to come in. Oh, look at... Good call on this, Chris.
2: Yeah, so you can actually see the shape of it there. You see it's kind of like arced out.
0: Oh, yeah.
2: Yeah.
0: So this is the cool thing about high-resolution forecast models. They can actually pick up on, like, small-scale details, relatively small scale. We call it mesoscale as opposed to synoptic, which is, like, the big area of low pressure that's moving across the country. So what this is saying is there's going to be a storm back here somewhere that's going to be shooting out an outflow boundary, a gust front. We'll see how accurate this ends up being. I mean, we'll be here. No, we won't. 11 o'clock mountain time. Yeah, never mind. That's pretty late at night. But the idea is during the overnight, don't be surprised if you have a dust storm. Good time of night to have one with people asleep and not out. All right. There we go. We did an hour. It's good to be back here on Fox Weather at Night. I'm glad to be able to talk to you guys. I got so many nice messages while I was out. Stick around. We got a lot.

0: Ace Hardware and on Amazon with free shipping.
1: It is Fox Weather at Night. Welcome in. I'm Ari Sarsalari. It's good to see you guys. It's been a little while. I broke my ribs, man.
2: How'd you do that?
1: I had a dad fall down the stairs. No, my I was cleaning my deck, and I was using some acid solution, and I wore the same shoes that I was wearing while cleaning the deck the next day. They wore off the soles of them. So I did the old, oh, what a guy. Look at this. What a nice welcome back. Thanks, Chris. I appreciate it. No, it wasn't that. It wasn't like the tumble down the stairs. It was a straight feet over the head thing and just straight onto my back. So I broke a couple ribs back here. They're still broken, but they can't do anything about ribs. And now I can control the pain with ibuprofen. So I decided it was time to come back to work. I appreciate everybody that's reached out. Honestly, never expected that many people. I like I said on Twitter, feels like we have a little community here. The weirdos, the weather nerds that like to stay up late at night and get into the nitty-gritty. So let's do it. What are we going to talk about tonight? I say we're going to talk about some interesting stuff like this wild storm that we had up in Vancouver on Saturday. What was so wild about it? Well, it had so much lightning. That's a part of the country where we don't typically see that much lightning, especially for the duration and the amount of it that they had last night. It was really jarring for the people that lived there. That's coming up a little later. We also have some fires that are going on in parts of the West. The biggest deal, I would say, is the one that's going on the northwest side of Reno. There have been a lot of evacuations with this one. It's affecting a lot of populated areas. 6 injuries already, 0% containment. It's over 15,000 acres, so we'll get you an update on that, too. I want to start off with just what's going on right now. And what has happened over the last couple of hours, actually. Port St. Lucie in Florida. This is some video that has recently come out where you can see certainly a funnel cloud there with the spinning that's going on within that cloud. A lot of the times you'll see like a scud cloud that kind of looks like that. But if it's not spinning, you wouldn't be able to call it a funnel cloud. And this was not really in an area that was highlighted for severe weather. This was more of like one of these situations where we had a quick storm pop up and, you know, a little water spout type of thing formed. I did see one video on social media. It's not this one, where there's a little bit of debris that's flying around. So I haven't heard of any injuries or anything like that. This was a couple of hours ago. In fact, I pulled the radar from this. Here it is. And it was just a quick little batch of storms. Look at this. Just a quick little blow up of storms. It briefly formed this water spout / tornado. And I think it was a tornado. I mean, if we were seeing debris flying around, unless it was, you know, just directly along the port or something. But does that count as land if it, you know, I'm trying to decide what to call it.
2: If it's almost artificial land.
1: Yeah.
2: Yeah. I don't know. I mean, oftentimes these things form like in these little bays where there's, you know, there's homes like right on the water, there's boats and stuff. So, you know.
1: Yeah. They come ashore. Usually not as strong as a well put together tornado from a big supercell, but they can still do damage. I mean, you can get some pretty strong wind that forms in these. So those storms were just, they were kind of pulse storms is what we call them. They pulse up really quickly and then they go away. And you guys see those all the time out in Florida. Now, another storm that we have going on that I want to investigate here is one on the east side of Cleveland. And we're going to talk about this coming up in just a little bit. But yesterday, we had a nasty batch of storms that came through Cleveland. That one was more of a west to east, smaller batch of storms. This one has really fired up pretty nicely over Lake Erie. And so one part of this east of Cleveland has a severe thunderstorm warning along with it. 60-mile-per-hour wind, and could see some small hail in that storm, too. Look at this. The outflow boundary on this is quite impressive. Wow. Look at this, Chris. Did you see this even? Check this out. See this little thin line? Pay attention to this. It's like a thin little area of green that's out ahead of the main storm. And what that is it's cold air that's dropping with the rain from the storms itself, hitting the ground and shooting out ahead of the storm. And it creates this little gust front. And what you're seeing here on radar, this is not actually rain. It shows us exactly where the gust of wind is, because along that gust of wind, it's picking up a bunch of small stuff like bugs and pollen and dust and debris and all that type of stuff. And look at that. It also makes the air rise. So a lot of the times out behind that gust front, you can see some new storms forming. But the worst of the storm right now, starting to get through the heart of Cleveland. But we do have that, or do we? It looks like they just dropped the severe thunderstorm warning.
3: and maybe added a new one. Mesopotamia, yeah. I didn't know that town existed. Ashtabula and Trumbull counties, the western parts of those counties, you guys are under a severe thunderstorm warning until 9:15 Eastern. So that's only about 10 more minutes. And so I guess this part of the storm looking a little bit worse to the National Weather Service than the rest. Let me try to get an idea of how strong the wind is here. And I'm sure this is something that the Weather Service was looking at, because it's not every day you get a batch of storms that's coming directly into a radar site. So this is the radar site right here. A lot of the times we're looking at this velocity product to try and find out if there's any spin. Like if the reds and greens are right up next to each other, that's where we would have some spin if it's counterclockwise. But the green colors are showing us the strength and speed of the wind that's coming toward the radar site. Okay, so if you find the part of the storm that's moving directly toward the radar site, when it gets really close to that site, you can get a pretty good idea of how strong the wind is going to be. Now, I would argue, yeah, it's kind of that, kind of this western part of the storm, I would say. And again, this is probably why they did not issue a severe thunderstorm warning on this one, because this is not like 60 plus mile per hour wind. It's like 49-ish. What else do we have in here? 47. So pretty darn close to severe, but maybe a little bit stronger as you get farther off toward the east. Not strong enough in Cleveland for a severe thunderstorm warning. Let me just check the hail tracker here. See if there's been anything showing up. Yeah, not really. Less of a hail threat out here. Now, where we do have a hail threat is a little bit farther off toward the west. So, let me take you out here. We go out to the plains, the northern plains. We've got western parts of the Dakotas. We've got eastern Montana. And then we also have parts of northern Utah. And little chunks of Idaho and Nevada here, too. So far, it looks like the worst of the storms have missed Salt Lake City, but we've got a nasty one that's going on up in Box Elder and Cache counties. 60-mile-an-hour wind, 1-inch hail possible in that storm. This storm that's up in Montana, I've been looking at this one during break, rolling right into Glasgow here. And that one has 70-mile-per-hour-plus wind. The severe thunderstorm warning that was previously on this is just updated now, actually had 80-mile-per-hour wind here. So 1-inch hail, 70 to 80-mile-per-hour wind, that thing means business, although I'll say on the last couple of scans, it almost looks like it's starting to lose a little bit of strength. We'll see, but be on high alert if you live up in that part of Montana. And then, of course, we've got a little cluster of storms that's formed here coming out of North Dakota into South Dakota that has some 60-mile-per-hour wind and 1-inch hail. Let me zoom it back out here real quick and just make sure I'm not missing anything. What's this? Dust storm warning. Was the HER correct on this, Chris? A little far south. Could that make it up to Phoenix? We'll see.
4: I mean, that's what the models were showing initially. That's basically where it always starts.
3: Wow.
4: The only thing is it has a bit of a east to west movement.
3: Yeah.
4: But maybe the northern end of that, you know, kind of pushes north into the valley.
3: We'll see over the next couple of hours. But yeah, that's a dust storm warning. Pima County. I'm guessing we don't have any cameras there west of Tucson, right? Okay, probably not. If we did have one, you would definitely know about it, I'm sure. All right. Wow, that was 8 minutes already? What else do we have time for here? You know what I'd like to do? I want to go right out to Robert Ray. This is how we're going to start this, and then I'll get you some of the forecast with it. There's a tropical storm that's passing south of Hawaii. Actually, let me just super quick set people up here. It is mainly going to affect the Big Island. The center of the storm is coming nowhere close to the mainland. In fact, it's kind of a sloppy-looking storm with the center of it detached from where the action is. See this? Can you kill my lower third? There it is. Okay. So look at that. That's the center of the storm. Here's where all the action is. The problem is there was a lot of rain on the Big Island with the last one that came through, Lala. And so that could be a problem with this one. Rain is going to be the issue, not wind. Here's Robert Ray.
5: Rain bands falling across Hilo here on the Big Island. You see those visuals. And indeed, this is Hilo. Murky skies and some rains coming in here this afternoon. And that is what we're dealing with. Upwards to 6 inches here in Hilo proper. And some of those higher elevations, we could see a foot or more as Tropical Storm Moke is tracking across the Pacific Ocean. Even though it's well over 100 miles off the shore of the Big Island, we are still prepping and preparing for the effects. We have felt rain pretty much all day long, those fringe outer bands. Winds have been very minimal because of where they are in the core of Moke, and we're just too far away to get any kind of sustained winds or even big-time wind gusts. Having said that, up at the higher elevations, you are going to feel some of those gusty winds, but nothing like this video. Look at Rainbow Falls last weekend as Hurricane Lala just tormented the Big Island with 3 to 4 feet of rain that fell, and all that rain coming down that high elevation, sweeping into communities, ripping up roads, vegetation, landslides, mudslides. There are still power outages here on the Big Island, in fact, thousands, and there are people that are really struggling. The hotel that we're at, elevators are out because water came down and ruined all the electronics, and many different linemen, utility workers, are trying to shore up all that power. In the meantime, residents, yeah, they're nervous, and they are preparing.
6: We don't know what to expect. It's just the uncertainty, not knowing what could happen or what type of damage we'll could see, but it's just a matter of, you know, preparing ourselves for what could happen.
5: The El Nino effect here in the Pacific, and we expected this throughout the summer. And by the way, we're just getting going with this tropical season, hurricane season. And we know that this is the third system that has tracked to Hawaii. We had Fausto just a few weeks ago, Lala last weekend, and now this tropical storm. So this is going to pass with minimal impacts, we hope. That is the goal, right? Because Hawaiians just can't take any more of this. And when you think about it, the Kona lows in March, and now the El Nino effect. Unfortunately, many months left of all this as Hawaii continues to prepare and battle against Mother Nature.
3: All right, so as we were talking about, the center of the storm really goes pretty far to the south. So for most of Hawaii, not a big deal. But for the Big Island, it has the potential to be a big deal because of the amount of rain. Also, we get this upslope effect. You ever heard of this? This is where the wind goes up the mountainside. So if you're on the windward side of the mountain, the east side, the east and south facing slopes, you'll get some enhanced rain. That's a little...

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1: Fox Weather is your Hurricane HQ. Now, we were just talking about the Central Pacific with the storm that's passing south of Hawaii. Let's talk about the Atlantic because, you know, it's been a big talking point over the last several months. The fact that we got a big El Nino going on, that usually means a quieter Atlantic season. It has been relatively quiet so far. And now we're starting to see a little bit of action. Now, that's not a huge surprise considering what time of year it is. Like late August, we really start to get closer. This is when it really starts to ramp up, right? So you are here. This is the you are here map right here. And it, while it's not the peak of hurricane season, 66% of all the tropical activity in the Atlantic Basin happens between the 20th of August and the 10th of October. So you saw this. We've got a couple different spots to watch out here. There's really this wave that's coming off the west coast of Africa that has a 50-50 shot at some point over the next several days at becoming something tropical. Most models are showing the type of scenario where it probably doesn't end up as a problem, but the chance is always there. And then we've got this one, which I'm actually going to start with, because even though none of this is threatening the United States in any way, at least right now, this one, which is Invest 95L, it's east of Bermuda. Now, keep in mind with Bermuda, Bermuda is heavily fortified against hurricanes. They don't take a direct hit very often, but they get impacts from hurricanes and tropical storms pretty often. So it takes a pretty big one to be a really big deal. Overall, I don't think this is going to be that big of a deal. Probably going to end up a little bit on the gusty side. And by the way, if you want to see exactly where Bermuda is, it's a little bit tough to tell sometimes because it's so freaking small. But yeah, I mean, it's pretty far west of where that potential development area is. So again, 50% chance that that develops over the next 2 days. One way to look at this is the low-level spin, just the amount of spin in the air. You can look at it in a lot of different ways. I just like to pick whichever forecast model map looks the prettiest. You can look at 850 millibar wind. You can look at surface wind. You can look at surface precip along with the pressure, but it's all kind of the same idea. And the idea is it's moving toward the north. There's not much of a westerly component to the way that it's moving. Now, it ends up here in the North Atlantic. It does peel away from the U.S. coast. So, again, I don't think that one's going to be too big of a deal. Next one, again, coming off the west coast of Africa. This one's really interesting, I think, because there are a lot of different model solutions with it. At the end of the day, it really is just too early to know exactly what's going on with it. But I would put money on it doesn't end up being a big thing. Now, I've been wrong about that before. I'm just saying if I had to put money on it, that's the way I would go. And I'll show you why in just a second. First off, I'm going to show you one forecast model, the depiction of the general area of spin that's coming off the west coast of Africa. So there it is. It gets out into this place that we call the main development region, the MDR. And at the beginning of the season, the story was, man, the water temperatures are not very warm out in the MDR. Now, the water temperatures have actually warmed up quite a bit. So you might be thinking to yourself, okay, the water temperatures are really warm out there, so that's probably going to help this thing have a higher chance of developing. Usually that would be the case, but the unique thing about this situation, so remember, this is the MDR, the main development region. The unique thing that's going on right now is these water temperatures up here in what we call the subtropical Atlantic or the non-tropical Atlantic, higher latitudes, are actually even warmer than the water temperatures in the MDR. So why does that matter? Well, Let me change the look on the map here a little bit. So the warmer the water temperature, the more rising air you get. So you need rising air in order to get thunderstorms that can support a tropical system developing. So when you have more rising air that's outside of the tropics, a couple of things can happen. Either the air rises less or less violently down here in the MDR, or it can actually lead to something where the air is sinking. The idea is the atmosphere is always trying to balance itself out. And so if we didn't have this super warm water up here in the subtropical Atlantic, you know, this would be a little concerning because the wind shear is going to back off a little bit, especially as this approaches the Caribbean islands. So it'll be an interesting one to watch for sure. Let me show you a couple of different forecast model looks at this right now. Andy Hazelton had a good tweet about this earlier. Oh, I saw it in the doc. I didn't know if you'd pulled it for the show or not. That's okay. He basically said, find somebody that loves you like the GFS loves producing strong hurricanes in the Atlantic. And yeah, that's kind of the look that the GFS operational model has here. Now, where does it go? Again, this is really far out in the forecast. So we're sitting here looking at like a week from now, and it's still east of the Caribbean islands. So a lot of time to go. But you look at some other forecast models, and they all have some kind of area of low pressure in this kind of generalized region by the time we get to next weekend. So, yeah, here you go. It's a cluster of lows showing up. Different forecast models. We got the Google AI, the GFS AI, and the – or I'm sorry, is that the Euro AI? AIFS, that's a Euro, right? Yeah, that's the Euro AI, and this is just the operational Euro. So keep in mind, when you see all these little dots, it just shows where the center of low pressure is in general. It doesn't have anything to do with how strong it is. So, you know, with a lot of these, it could be a low that isn't even of tropical storm strength. But the general idea is something's going to be scooting from east to west, and it could make some kind of pass at the Lesser Antilles, and then you start to see more of a spread in the models, as is usually the case the farther out you get in time. All right, I think that's about enough on that for now. Let me check my rundown here. Sorry, I'm a little rusty. Oh, yeah, the East Pacific. Chris has got me covered. So we talked about Hawaii. That's the Central Pacific. Now I want to talk about the East Pacific because there's a lot of action going on out there. Check this out. Look at this. We've got ESEL, and we have a bunch of areas to watch and invest and all this kind of stuff, and there are going to be more storms forming over the next week and a half or so. When we have an El Nino going on, things are generally quieter in the Atlantic because there's more wind shear around. That's the idea. But in the East Pacific, with an El Nino, you tend to get a lot more action. Now, none of these right now, you see this big cluster of a bunch of different storms and potential storms. At least right now, none of them look like they're going to be directly affecting land. I think things could get interesting about a week to a week and a half from now, especially for like Baja, parts of northern Mexico, but we'll get to that when it's time. The forecast model is super fascinating on this. So again, remember how earlier I was saying there are different ways you can look at this? This is another way to look at it, which is just surface wind and surface pressure. But it highlights the areas that are important. So watch what happens here. Wednesday, Thursday, Friday, Saturday, Sunday, just storm after storm after storm. And actually, the new forecast model run came in here, Chris. When I was putting this graphic together, this one down here looked a little bit more impressive, and it was doing a little bit of a Fujiwara type of deal. Could you make the argument that those two are doing it too? Well, I wouldn't be surprised if we see a little Fujiwara type of stuff going on, right? Like with this disturbance or storm, along with the one that will be going on off of the Baja Peninsula. And then we've got this one, which I think we're going to have to watch by the end of the week, into the weekend, possibly into the middle part of next week. There could be another one that takes that track. So again, very, very active in the East Pacific. That's kind of the idea when we have an El Nino. We'll keep you updated with all of that going on. Sometimes some of these storms can squirt some moisture into the Southwest and enhance the monsoon a little bit, and it can be a big deal. We've seen flooding issues from that before. We move up to New York City. Good to be back in New York, I gotta say. 73 degrees, and that's all it feels like. That's kind of nice, right? Have you noticed the last day or two, the dew point has gone down quite a bit. It's so much more comfortable. So much more comfortable outside. This is a fun time of year for a lot of people because the humidity backs off. It feels a lot more comfortable. And then also you can save some money on the AC. You can actually open the windows at night and it cools off the house quite a bit. But the idea is we've got this big area of low pressure that's sitting out over, I guess, just northeast of the Great Lakes there, north of New England. And there are actually a couple of different cold fronts. There's one that's working through the East Coast right now, kind of a weaker one. That's taking the edge off the humidity. And then the cooler air itself, like the temperature, is going to cool off behind the next one. And you can kind of see this nicely when you look at the dew points. This is forecast model data, but it's interesting because today dew points have been higher. It's been more muggy, actually up in parts of New England, than the Mid-Atlantic. And so this is like front number one, which is a weak one. There have been a couple of really spotty showers and storms along it, but not very much coverage. And then the stronger front is actually back here, where the wind actually shifts out of the northwest rather than a shift from like southeasterly winds here to more like west-southwesterlies. So you see that? It's always the wind shift that shows you where the front is. So you've got like front number one, and then you've got front number two right here. Different wind shifts. So point is, over the next several days, look at this. That's pretty darn comfortable air. Like, this is when it feels muggy, when the colors look like that, off the coast. And so, yeah, I mean, it might, you know, dew points creep up a little bit into the afternoons, but the next couple of days are going to be really low. One thing that also does is knock down our overnight lows. The temperature can never get below the dew point. The dew point's the floor for the temperature during the overnight. I always like to check the dew point before I go to bed because that gives me an idea of how low the temperature is going to get. And then I can adjust accordingly, like should I open the windows or should I close them, et cetera. We had some really cool morning lows this morning out behind the front, up in the Great Lakes, some 50s. And then, let's see, tomorrow morning we'll be down in the 50s as far east as Albany, still like upper 60s in places like New York. And by Tuesday morning, Boston will be down at about 62. But you can see some pretty widespread 50s through here, which will make it to parts of New England and parts of the Mid-Atlantic as well. So temperatures a little bit below average. It's part of the changing season. The high temperatures, whoops, let me go back and do that one more time. There you go. These are tomorrow's highs. Super comfortable. It's a nice time of year. You know, the morning's a little bit on the cool side. Still gets warm in the afternoon, but it's not muggy. Tuesday looks good. Upper 70s, not seeing too many 80s on the map. We warm up a little bit on Wednesday. We'll start to introduce some humidity back into the picture by the time we get to Thursday or so, I would say. All right, let's talk about what we have coming up after the break. I'm thinking we should talk about this fire that's going on the northwest side of Reno. There have been a lot of evacuations. It is a very big deal. It's called the Hawk Fire. It actually just started on Saturday, so it's really amazing how quickly this came together. It has already burned more than 10,000 acres. We'll get you an exact number on that coming up after the break. And almost 90,000 people have been impacted by evacuation orders. Still growing. 0% containment. Stick with us here on Fox Weather at Night. We've got a lot more coming up on the show. Hang tight.

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1: What you're looking at right here is a new video that we just got from, there it was, Port St. Lucie. Brand new video of this water spout. We've been talking about this throughout the show, and we had one video that wasn't showing what was going on at the ground. And now we can see it pretty darn nicely, can't we? Look at this. I mean, clearly a water spout, clearly all the way down. And, you know, there's enough land around there. I think it's safe to assume that at least at some point it likely made it over land. I did see a video on social media where there was some debris that was flying around. So again, this was a couple hours ago, during the evening, kind of early evening, late afternoon, out around Port St. Lucie. And this was not like some kind of organized severe weather outbreak. This is Florida doing Florida things, you know? A lot of the times you'll see these form off of the coast, and sometimes it can be a little closer to land. Now, I haven't heard of any significant damage. Again, I mentioned I've seen a video or two that's showing some debris flying around, but not like, you know, a full debris cloud like you would see in a middle of the spring Oklahoma tornado outbreak. Either way, that's what the radar looked like. These were pulse storms. They just kind of pulsed up pretty quickly and then came down. I guess while the storm was around, it did briefly produce a little water spout slash tornado. So I thought that was pretty interesting. You want to look at that video one more time? Yes? Okay. I saw you shake your head. I'm like, you can tell me no. It's okay. Look at that. Wedge water spout there, huh, Chris?
2: You can see stuff being lifted.
1: Oh, did something get lifted there? There it comes. See, it takes several seconds to kick in.
3: Yes, in a second here, you'll see, I don't know what it is, but some sort of debris being lofted.
1: Let's see what we got here. That's like kind of decently strong, it looks like.
3: Yeah, it looks pretty strong. Hold on. It's like right around here. There it is. You see it?
1: Yeah. At first, I was trying to decide whether that was like water on the windshield of that boat.
3: We're going to get it in Telestrator for you.
1: Okay. That's cool. Yeah, we'll do some stuff with that video. We'll get back to that. Let's talk about some of these storms that we're going to have in the southeast. It's all somewhat related. We could see some flooding, actually, in parts of the southeast, especially by the middle part of the week. So here's the idea. We got a front that's sagging down into the southeast as we speak. And actually, I should correct myself, not terribly related to what was going on in Florida. That was more of just a typical summertime pulse storm that just produced a little area of spin, and it ended up producing that water spout. But this is a part of the country down the southeast. Obviously, if you live down here, you know this. Most people that don't live down here also know this, where you have a lot of moisture, okay? There's a lot of moisture around. And all you really need, you know, a lot of times you don't even need a huge catalyst. Like I call them popcorn storms personally, kind of the same idea as the pulse storms. I lived in Atlanta for 10 years. It was like every summer afternoon, a lot of moisture around, get these little bubbly storms that'll pop up, and they pop up quick and they come down quickly. But the thing is, they can produce some really heavy rain, also can produce some pretty big wind gusts. And in this case, we are going to have a bit of a catalyst coming in. Now, this is the month to date rain that we've seen in the southeast. You know, you can look at the numbers, that tells one story, but when you look at the departure from average, that really tells the more important story, because obviously we do get a lot of rain down in the southeast, but we've been dealing with drought down here. It's improved really significantly, and actually some of the worst drought right now is in some of the areas where we're expecting the most rain. Like you see out around the Mississippi River, Arkansas, Louisiana, look how much rain we're expecting over the next couple

0: couple of days, and I'll circle that same area. Looks like there's a better chance for heavier rain out there than there is in the area where we've already quenched a lot of the drought. So that's just a little aside. Let me show you the forecast model over the next few days. It's honestly, the next few days is fairly spotty rain. Once we get into especially Wednesday, I think it's going to thicken up the, as far as the coverage goes, quite a bit. I mean, we'll have some spotty showers and storms around through Monday, Tuesday. Then we get into Wednesday. That's when the boundary really arrives, and you'll see a lot more coverage of the storm. So it's a lot of on and off rain up until then, and it could be pretty heavy in spots. All right, we're still in the south. It's been outrageously hot. Dallas made it up to 109 today. Can you believe that? 109 degrees. And this is coming not long after we went, what was it, 5 days in a row at 105 or more, I believe was the stat. In fact, I've got it right here. Yeah, it was Monday through Thursday, and then Friday we only made it up to 99, back up to 105 on Saturday. But that it was four consecutive days of at least 105. I had the number a little bit wrong. So how long is this going to last? Well, a couple more days. I think the worst of it's still going to be tomorrow. Tuesday it's still pretty hot, and then the high starts to just kind of meander toward the west a little bit. And so some of the worst heat will be down in the desert southwest. But it stays generally like above average. It's still going to be hot in places like Dallas-Fort Worth, even Oklahoma City. This was, again, 109 in Dallas, a record high today. The previous record, 107, set back in 2010. Austin tied the record. Wow, 2010 was a big year here, wasn't it? Wow. Oh, look at this. We got both spots in Dallas, actually. Broker tied the record, so I would imagine that was... Yeah, the ASOS site there is DFW, I believe, and then this was Love Field here. So two different spots that both hit or broke record highs. Now, the extreme heat, remember, heat's really dangerous. It's the number one killer when it comes to weather. Luckily, the humidity isn't all that high, but still, when you get up into like the 108, 109, 110 range, that's dangerous heat. I mean, I think that goes without saying. And so you've got a little scale here the Weather Service has from minor to extreme. How bad is the heat going to be? Basically gives you an idea of how bad the heat impacts are going to be. And bottom line here is that it's going to be extreme pretty much over the next couple of days. It starts to you start to see less areas with the extreme by the time we get to Tuesday and especially Wednesday. So that's when things back off. Another way to visualize this, this is the heat dome. As long as this sticks around, it stays hot. So there's the calendar, top left of your screen. We move forward in time. Here we are on Tuesday. It's still there. It's meandering west, and it starts to back off. Oklahoma City, Dallas, etc. Stays hot in West Texas, New Mexico, etc. And then the whole thing really starts to break down by the time we get to next weekend. It kind of broadens out and flattens out, so it's not that big concentrated heat dome sitting over an area. But to give you an idea, I know we're heavily focused on Dallas. That's a big, big city down there. And a lot of people are going to be affected by this heat. 107 tomorrow is the forecast. Don't be surprised if it ends up a little bit higher or lower than that. Tuesday, 104, and then Wednesday, back down to 99. So 99 will have never felt so good. Let's move on. Big fire that's going on northwest of Reno. And you may have heard of this one. It's called the Hawk Fire. Some of this video is unbelievable here. I mean, the things these firefighters deal with. Every time I see any kind of firefighting going on with a wildfire, my mind is always blown. I'm like, there's human beings that want to do this for a living? It's so dangerous, first off. I mean, there are aspects of it that look like it could be pretty exciting if you're into that kind of thing like this, right? You get the planes that are flying over and dumping all the flame retardant or the fire retardant at low altitude. That could be fun for pilots, I suppose. But man, I mean, this thing... It's injured six people, this fire. It's up to over 15,000 acres now. It started yesterday as a small fire, and it's just grown really, really fast because the fire weather conditions are terrible. We've got low humidity and high wind. Those are the two big factors. Drier it is and the windier it is, the worse it is for fires. There's the perimeter. So it's not like it's in the heart of Reno. It's not in downtown or anything like that. But this is an area where you've got some population. I mean, almost 100,000 people have been evacuated. So we go to the visible satellite. Let me actually start with yesterday's visible satellite imagery. Look at this. You can clearly see it. There's the origin, and then you can see the smoke plume develop. Now, one really interesting thing here when this started yesterday is the fire activity was so active, I guess if you want to call it that, that when this thing initially came up, there were some pyrocumulus clouds. Look at that. You can tell the difference. Like, this is smoke. This is smoke. And then these guys here are, I probably should do it the other way, like smoke in orange. And then these clouds here, pyrocumulus clouds. Those are clouds that actually form as a result of the fire itself, because there's so much violent upward motion in the air. And if you got enough moisture around in the mid-levels of the atmosphere, you can get that type of situation. So, yeah, it's just, I mean, this fire, it spreads so fast. Things have improved on this particular camera view. I was looking at this as I was prepping the show earlier, and you could see a much bigger smoke plume. You can see there's some smoke around for sure. But the visible satellite today, a little bit tougher to see because we had some mid and high level clouds. But if you look here closely at the beginning of the loop, you'll see the origin of the fire here and the smoke plume going that way. I'll put it into motion. You got to like put it into motion to see that. You see that down there, like this area right here. So, you know, the idea that we're seeing the big smoke plume and just seeing the fire active, like right there, that's an indication that, you know, there's really not much containment. It's not like it's just sitting there smoldering. It's active and it is burning a lot of fuel, and it's still getting bigger. Now, one good thing about the time frame we're in right now, usually during the overnights, as the temperature drops closer to the dew point, you will tend to see the relative humidity rise. Temperature closer to the dew point, higher humidity. Long story short, I could get into the nitty-gritty of this, but overnight the humidity is higher, during the day the humidity is lower. So that tends to be when things are the worst when it comes to the fires. It's going to be gusty. It's going to be dry over the next couple of days. Something to keep in mind. Coming up after the break, we're going to talk about an amazing storm in Vancouver.
1: I'm Brian Norcross with a Hurricane HQ Minute on what to do with a boat when a hurricane is coming.
2: It's a big challenge. In most hurricanes, boat owners can put slack in their lines to let the boat ride up and down as the storm surge comes in. But that's not always going to work, like in Hurricane Andrew.
1: Here at Black Point Marina near Homestead, Florida, it seemed like random luck which boats survived the rising water pushed in by Andrew. How about a dry dock? Well, that only works if the structure can stand up to the pressure from Category 4 or 5 winds. Even a sailboat moored outside the marina was not immune, riding inland as the surge pushed through the mangroves. Of course, we saw all this in spades when Hurricane Ian forced up to 15 feet of water up the rivers and canals and into the marinas in and around Fort Myers.
2: Part of owning a boat is knowing what you're going to do if a hurricane could affect your area. But the fact is, there is never going to be enough safe harbor or good options for a hurricane like Andrew or Ian.
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1: Holy moly, look at that. Now, it's not like you never see lightning in Vancouver. And again, this story, it's kind of a Chris Gregg special. But there was a lot of buzz about it online, and it's totally worth covering because it's not very often you get a thunderstorm like this in Vancouver, in British Columbia, or the Pacific Northwest. The unique thing about this storm is that it had a ridiculous amount of lightning. And it lasted for several hours, and it formed like a little spin, not like tornadic, but the system itself, you can actually see some spin on radar. This is really interesting. So here's the radar loop. Remember, Vancouver is very, very close to the United States, in case you're not familiar with the area. Western Canada, not terribly far north of the border. And, you know, it's just a part of the country that will see a thunderstorm from time to time. But this kind of convection, like this much lightning, is not something you see. It was really just not something you see up in Vancouver, right? Have you ever seen anything like this up in, like, Seattle, Vancouver?
2: I've seen brief storms, and actually they can be pretty impressive. I actually have a couple of pictures here.
1: Okay.
2: This is from Burien in 2012.
1: Wow, so, you took this?
2: Yeah, I took this.
1: Why don't you credit yourself, man?
2: Well, I'm talking about it right now.
1: You don't want to see your name on it?
2: That's my credit. So there's that one. And then actually in the almost the exact same spot, another bolt struck the water, the Puget Sound. But
1: holy.
2: Yeah, so I have seen that, but it sounds like this storm was prolific in the amount of lightning and for the duration of the lightning.
1: Exactly. In fact, let's go through it a little bit on the radar here, because this is kind of an interesting setup. I got a couple things I want to break down on this with you here. So let's see when the storm started. All right. Well, let's count this like big cluster of lightning as the beginning. Sunday night, 9 p.m. Okay. And so just huge amount of lightning for a couple of hours straight. Kind of dies down by about 1 a.m. So that's like 4 hours straight, I would say. And then was, I think there was another cluster on the backside. No, it wasn't as bad. So like four straight hours of intense lightning. And I mean, this is going on at night too. I'm sure for people that don't deal with this stuff very often, it was probably pretty jarring to have all the thunder going on while they were trying to go to sleep. Now, I'm trying to decide, are we seeing an MCV here? That would be a mesoscale convective vortex. I'm thinking probably not, but the only thing that's making me think that that could be a possibility, check this out, Chris. So you see the initial batch of thunderstorms, it forms toward the west. It's moving toward the east. Now watch this. That's the Strait of Georgia up here, this big body of water. This thing is moving down toward the southeast. And right at the moment where they meet, you see a spin develop. Mm-hmm. Now, I know we also have an upper level low that's in play here, which may be somewhat visible, but let me zoom in on this a little bit. Right there. You see around 1 a.m., so let me back it up and pay attention, like, right here-ish. Boom. Spin.
2: Yeah.
1: Going back and forth. See?
2: Yeah.
1: So what do you think? You think that's mesoscale going on, or you think we've got
2: Yeah,
1: some...
2: no, I think now that I see that, I'm kind of more with you. I will say I read the National Weather Service Seattle forecast discussion, and they were talking about just a surface trough kind of draped across southern British Columbia. So, you know, we may have just kind of enhanced a boundary that was, like, already there, like just a surface low pressure.
1: I mean, you can get super deep into the meteorology of it, and I agree with everything you're saying. I think one little thing that I've learned in my career, like a little trick, is when you see storms coming at each other and they collide, interesting things happen. It's just like, you know, there are books on this where you've seen something enough times, but you're not, like, consciously thinking about it, and then you see it happen again, and all of a sudden you're like, I feel like I've seen that before. So that I thought that was really interesting, just seeing this little storm roll down the Strait of Georgia and just run into these guys coming in from the west and then forming that spin right there, along with the upper-level low. Anyway, it was a huge amount of lightning. I think they had some power outages. They did have some power outages up in Vancouver, but really it was just a light show, the likes of which many people up there have probably never seen before. So I wanted to highlight that for sure. We had a lot of storms on Saturday in the southeast. Byhalia, Mississippi. This is a town that I've actually never heard of before. But, yeah, you can see a nice little gust of wind there. Extremely heavy rain. That was on Saturday. We had a lot of active weather on Saturday in the eastern part of the U.S. I mean, all the way from the Great Lakes, the interior northeast, down to parts of the southeast, too. So this is how these storm report maps work. So I'm starting at Saturday at noon. these are like the leftover reports from Friday. Okay, so you don't pay attention to those. But I mean, do pay attention to them in the context of they just had a big batch of storms in parts of the south on Friday. And then you'll see the new batches of storms developing here, kind of moving toward the southeast, where they will produce a bunch of new storm reports. And so look at that. This was a nasty little cluster that rolled through Memphis. Did we have a video out of Memphis, Chris?
2: Yes.
1: Okay, let's see that.
2: Yes.
1: Look at some of the reports down here. A bunch of wind damage. All these little... It's tree breaking is what's on that icon. Those are reports of wind damage. That's Cleveland. I'll do Cleveland, too. Let's do Cleveland first, then we'll go down. Because Cleveland also took a pretty solid hit. Oh, yeah. Look at that convection there. That's so cool to see. Let me see. What time was this in Cleveland? Yeah, this was it. 5-6 o'clock or so during the evening. Quick little storm that came through, but you can see all these reports of damage, especially on the southwest side of town. A couple of reports of some hail there, too. Did we have Memphis? You said no? Okay, no problem, no problem. But yeah, you can see, just scattered all over the place, and so that was a pretty significant batch of thunderstorms that affected a whole lot of people. And that's about all I got to say about that, Chris. Unless you got anything else on it. I just wanted to recap a little bit on Saturday because it was a super active day.
2: We do have some video from Ohio of trees came through the hail.
1: Oh my god. Dude, as a meteorologist, the tent makes me so nervous. As a musician, seeing the speakers there makes me nervous. It's just like all the anxiety-inducing things that you can produce in one video. Yeah, that's good stuff. I mean, the leaves all over the place. Where is this? Avon Lake in Ohio? Avon Lake, Ohio. Come on, just give me the map right away here. I want to see which part. Oh, yeah, that's right on the lake here. Just west of Cleveland. Okay, so that's basically Cleveland. That's the storm that we were looking at right there. So, you know, I'm wondering, was there some hail on the ground there, Chris?
3: Yeah.
1: Okay, that was hail. So when I first saw the leaves, I thought it was wind that was bringing them down. But, you know, once again, one of those things you've seen so many times with, like, the leaves being shredded up like that, that kind of screams hail to me.
2: You can see them kind of bouncing off the top of the,
1: oh, yeah,
2: the tent a little bit.
1: Well, that is pretty cool. Good stuff there. The biggest severe weather threat is going to be way farther toward the west over the next few days. We'll talk more about that coming up. Wow, is that a pile of hail there, too?
2: Oh, yes. Yeah.
1: Whoa.
2: It looks like it.
1: Almost looked like a carpet there for a second. I'm like, what am I looking at here? Jeez. Kind of makes me jealous a little bit. I'm not going to lie. Like, I love being out in a storm like that. The wind wasn't too bad, at least during the time when this video was being taken. Lightning would make me nervous, but to just experience that, the hail coming down. Look at that on the couch. Dude, I am so out of it. I feel like just 2 weeks off. For some reason, when I saw that couch at first, I just thought it was like a beat up old couch. I didn't even put two and two together that was hail. Maybe it's because I'm too far away from the monitor, but you get the idea anyway. You want to talk monsoon?
3: Yeah.
1: Let's do it. All right. The Southwest. The desert southwest. We've had a lot of rain. We've had dust storms. All the stuff you get with the monsoon season. You know, flood warnings, obviously, flash flooding is the biggest concern that we tend to see with monsoon season, but we're right in the heart of it. And you can see this video from Tucson on Saturday. It's a fantastic video there. This is from our relatively new camera again. Man, that is a banger of a camera.
2: Can't stop.
1: It's so good.
2: So good.
1: Yeah, so like almost every night you get a big downburst there. Look at that. The rain starts falling. The lightning flashes. What causes lightning? Anybody know what causes lightning? In case you're wondering, it's super simple. It's when you have a storm that forms, obviously, but you got violently rising air within the storm. And as you get higher up in the atmosphere, if a storm gets tall enough, all the water particles become ice. And then they start rubbing up against each other, and that produces static electricity, and the lightning is just a discharge. So anytime, like, you hear a storm that's starting to come in, starting to hear a little bit of thunder, you start to hear it get a little bit more frequent. That's how I'm always gauging, hey, this storm is in its growing stage, and it's probably getting a little bit stronger as it approaches because there's a lot of lightning going on. In order to have that, you need to have a lot of violently upward rising air. All right, I'm going to take you through the forecast model here over the next couple of days. And you know what? Honestly, I'll defer to you a little bit on this, Chris. Anything unique about the monsoon setup that we have coming up over the next few days? I know this is something that you follow very closely. To me, it just looks like kind of typical monsoon on and off showers. I noticed the winds out of the southwest here because of the big high. But it, I just wanted to check in. Anything I'm missing on this?
2: Well, it's pretty typical, but I was looking at the high-resolution models for today, and it did appear that the high-resolution rapid refresh was showing storms of potential pretty strong haboob moving into central Arizona, Phoenix area tonight. I haven't looked...
1: Let me change this.
2: I haven't looked at what's happening right now, but...
1: Okay, so here's the model you were talking about.
2: Yeah.
1: High-resolution.
2: Yeah, so you can see how it, like, propagates.
1: Oh, yeah.
2: So that, if you turned it to wind, you would see that those storms are forming right on the edge of what the outflow boundary is.
1: No way. It picks up on the... it picks up on the outflow boundary.
2: Yeah.
1: Let me see if I can find this in real time. How much time we got here? About a minute and a half? I think we can do that, if it's even available on this product. It's in here somewhere. Wind speed, there it is. Okay, let's see what happens. Let's see if it shows up. Oh, never mind. Not. We don't have that for the HER, do we? Yeah, we do. Hang tight. Let's see if this shows up. there it is. Okay, check it out. It takes a minute to come in. Oh, look at... Good call on this, Chris.
2: Yeah, so you can actually see the shape of it there. You see it's kind of like arced out.
1: Oh, yeah.
2: Yeah.
1: So this is the cool thing about high-resolution forecast models. They can actually pick up on, like, small-scale details, relatively small scale. We call it mesoscale as opposed to synoptic, which is like the big area of low pressure that's moving across the country. So what this is saying is there's going to be a storm back here somewhere that's going to be shooting out an outflow boundary, a gust front. We'll see how accurate this ends up being. I mean, we'll be here. No, we won't. 11 o'clock mountain time. Yeah, never mind. That's pretty late at night. But the idea is during the overnight, don't be surprised if you have a dust storm. Good time of night to have one with people asleep and not out. All right. There we go. We did an hour. It's good to be back here on Fox Weather at Night. I'm glad to be able to talk to you guys. I got so many nice messages while I was out. Stick around. We got a lot more to go. We're here.

0: Hey, welcome to Red Knight. It is good to be back. Almost. There it is. Oh, you didn't want me to be on air? It was kind of nice without me, wasn't it? 2 weeks. Seems like forever. Yeah, I broke my ribs. I fell down the stairs. I'm just waiting to see if he's going to play the GIF again. All right.
1: You want it?
0: I mean, I'm fine with it either way. It doesn't accurately represent how I fell down the stairs. It wasn't...
1: You sure?
0: It was not a cartoonish all the way down the stairs fall. It was like 5 stairs on a deck. And it's because my shoes were slippery and I did one of the feet over head thing and my back went onto the stairs. So, collapsed a lung, broke 2 ribs. They fixed the collapsed lung in the hospital with the chest tube. And then there's nothing they can do for ribs. So they just send you home and they're like, deal with the pain. And up until now, it's been... Yeah, not good enough to come to work. And now I think we're good. Ibuprofen's got it under control. I'm glad to be back. We have a lot to talk about. And thank you, by the way, for all the people that reached out. I mean, I was really, really, I don't know. It just meant a lot. There's a lot of people that watch the show, a lot of weather nerds like us that would like stuff like this. A lot of lightning in Vancouver with this impressive storm that we had on Saturday. We're going to talk about that coming up in a little bit. And, yeah, in addition to that, we've got a big fire on the northwest side of Reno. That is a very important story because the fire weather is still going to be terrible over the next couple of days. I mean, this is a fire that's caused a lot of people to evacuate. It's not in the heart of Reno, but it's definitely in a populated area. So we'll update you on that, too. In the meantime, we have some interesting stuff that's been going on down in the desert southwest. Nice shot here from our University of Arizona camera, friends of the show, by the way. And that's from Tucson, facing toward the east, if I'm not mistaken, Chris.
1: Yeah, so at the Catalinas, that's the mountains to the east of Tucson.
0: Right. I'm trying to pull up the radar here. Mine's only going back to about 5 o'clock mountain time, so I've got storms east of Tucson. It's got to be one of those, right?
1: Yeah, it was probably those.
0: Okay. That's where it stops. So it's either this one or that one. So that was a little bit earlier, and I just always think that's so cool. I love rain shafts. I just love rain shafts. There's something so fascinating about you can be standing in rain, and it's one thing. Drops are big, you're getting wet and everything, and you look at it from afar, and it's almost like a wispy horse's tail. It's just... It's the beauty of nature.
1: It is a common thing in, like, paintings and stuff.
0: Yeah.
1: So, like, you'll have these big, you know, landscape paintings, and you see rain shafts everywhere.
0: Why do you think so many people love chasing in the Southwest? I mean, you know, Chris's Twitter handle, by the way, is Monsoon Chaser. You should follow him. Nah, I don't know. You don't post very often, do you, really? Do you use Twitter? I don't think you should follow him.
1: I do. All right. But, like... It's only really worth following my account when I'm out chasing, doing stuff.
0: Fair enough.
1: Taking pictures.
0: Yeah, he's not a frequent weather Twitter everyday poster, but when he does post, high value posts, right? Quality over quantity. All right, let's fast forward to what's going on now, and there's a reason why I'm starting off in the Southwest here. So we're looking at the Phoenix radar. We got this cluster of storms that came through Tucson, moving up I-10 toward the west. And earlier, there was a dust storm warning associated with this one when it was like a little bit farther toward the southeast. They've since dropped that. There's still going to be some dust. But I think what happens here over the next few hours is going to be pretty interesting. Let me shorten up this loop here. Sorry about that. Yeah, there you go. Because you can see a couple of different outflow boundaries. And let me point them out to you if you're not familiar. Remember, this is the gust of wind that causes a dust storm. It's a gust of wind that's out ahead of the main thunderstorm. It's this

0: right here, that's a gust front out ahead of the storms. And then you have like leftover gust fronts, also called outflow boundaries, that are moving from the north to the south through Phoenix. So see what I'm talking about there? See how they're moving a little bit? So eventually what's going to happen is these are going to collide. So it's a gust of wind coming from the south and a gust of wind coming from the north, and they're going to collide. Both of them are already creating rising air, and what could happen is we could get a cluster of storms that develops when they collide. Now, I'll also be interested to see which one wins, because if this one keeps moving toward the northwest, could that produce like a dust storm that arrives in Phoenix during the overnight? Always interesting. I do see why weather enthusiasts are interested in the southwest. At any rate, let me see what's going on northwest of Phoenix here. We'll do a full segment on the monsoon coming up in a little bit, but yeah. Oh, this is a great example right here. Let me show you this.
1: You can actually see those storms. So this camera that's on right now is looking toward the west or the northwest.
0: Northwest.
1: Yeah, so it's looking exactly at those storms.
0: Man, nice find there.
1: South of Wickenburg.
0: See, this is what I like to do on Fox Weather at Night. Just find random stuff like this in the moment. So here we are, camera below me. It's in Phoenix. Chris pulled it up. 111 degrees in Phoenix, by the way, right now. Jeez. And you can clearly tell from the camera that the sun is on the left side of the screen. Sun sets in the west, so we're looking toward just north of that. So we are looking at that storm right there, I suppose. And you can tell it's tall enough that it's off of the top of the camera. So I think that storm was formed by this outflow boundary. I just talked about how an outflow boundary kind of makes the air rise as it's moving. Let me go back in this loop. Check this out. Yeah, look at this. Okay, we're going to go forward in time here. And it formed from this outflow boundary. So we had an outflow boundary moving from north to south here. I'll take it back. In fact, let me go back 3 hours here. Okay, so from the beginning.
1: There is some terrain, like, right...
0: Could be terrain, too.
1: Yeah, there's some terrain, like, right under there.
0: Wow. Oh, here's a good one.
1: Oh, yeah, that one is perfect.
0: Two outflow boundaries intersecting. So you got one here, one here. They're going to intersect... What did we just talk about? When they intersect, you get rising air, and watch this. I'm going to go forward in the loop. What happens? Boom! A storm. Direct result of those two outflow boundaries coming together. Just little stuff like that. I think it's pretty cool. Now, let me take a look at the rest of the country, because we've had a lot of action across a large part of the country, including this, actually. Before we go out to the radar, let's just roll this video here. This was a waterspout that formed late afternoon, early evening in Port St. Lucie, Florida. It was just a quick little popcorn thunderstorm that popped up. And there were several videos of this floating around on social media. And, you know, we showed you a video earlier where you could clearly see the funnel, but it was kind of tough to tell if it was on the ground or not. And there ain't no question anymore when you look at that video right there. In fact, I'm going to pull this up here on the Telestrator so I can draw on this a little bit. But yeah, I mean, obviously it's making contact with the water, so technically a water spout. And there was a point in this video, it's a little bit tough to tell for sure. I'm trying to see if there's any debris floating around, because it looks to me like it's moving from left to right on this video. And let's see, toward the end. It's tough to tell because you can see all these little like drops of rain that are on the windshield of the boat that we're looking at here. But there may have been something thrown. I did see a video on social media of at least some debris that was visible. Another new video here, Chris. Shout out to the crew here on Fox Weather at Night, just grabbing video of this throughout the night. Port St. Lucie once again. And so, yeah, it took some different forms. That's a time lapse, right? Oh, thank God. I was going to say, if that was a real-time video, that would really be something to see in real time. Yeah, how cool is that? Now, if you're looking directly up and it's forming above you, yes, that does tend to be a really good situation to get some incredible video, but also is probably not a great spot to be. But we appreciate the video that was sent in of this waterspout slash tornado. I haven't heard of any injuries or anything like that. Okay, now I'm going to get to the rest of the country. Let's take a wide view. Let's see what's going on. We've got this cluster of thunderstorms in South Dakota that's been especially nasty. I would say about an hour ago, there was some intense rotation. And really, this is kind of an interesting little setup here. Look at these, Chris. It's like you've got like a lineup of supercells here where we're likely to have some pretty big hail, an inch or more in diameter. They're saying 60 plus mile per hour wind gusts with tornado possible. So let me go to the high res on this, and you can see that kind of hook echo shape on all these, right? Like this little like hook echo at the southwest side of the storm. They all have that. So these are like small supercells here. And let me take you through the last hour of this velocity data so you can see what I'm talking about. See this, Chris? Did you see this? It was a pretty solid rotation. Now, this is not very close to a radar site, so this is probably from like 5,000 or 6,000 feet up. So definitely an indication that there was a really strong mesocyclone. By the way, if you're just joining us, I should give you some perspective here. So we're well north of Rapid City. We're up in northwestern South Dakota, so not like a crazy populated area, but there are people that live here, obviously. And it was one of the more interesting storms. So we got a bunch of severe thunderstorm warnings, Perkins, Harding counties, 60 mile an hour wind, 1 inch hail. Okay, wider view. Let me see where the LSRs have been. We had a storm that came through Cleveland. Hey, Chris, you remember when we did the radar analysis on this? You remember when I was doing the velocity analysis and I said this is right next to the radar, it's polling 47, 49 mile an hour wind. Let me show you the actual storm reports that were pulled up, or I'm just going to look at them off screen here and I'll tell you. They were 45 and 43. So we had a couple reports of, mid-40s wind gusts there. So that technique actually proved really, really solid. And this was a report of some 1-inch hail there that was east of Chester. Now, to be fair, I did say there probably wouldn't be much hail in the storm. So, I'll be fair from both sides. I nailed one part of it, and I should have done better on the hail. This is a level 1 risk through the rest of the night. So it's basically just, you can see it clearly here. It's a line that's going to be moving from west to east. Worst of it's through Cleveland and Erie. And it's going to just kind of trudge toward the southeast there. So be prepared. St. Mary's, Punxsutawney. This stuff probably won't make it too much farther toward the east of where you see this boundary of the level 1 risk. And I think that's about it. Let me double check. Still some action up in Utah. And actually, these storms have been pretty nasty up in eastern Montana. But again, the really highly populated parts of the country are not dealing with too much right now. And that's pretty typical to see this time of year. Well, that was a whole block, wasn't it? He looks up at the clock. He's like, yeah, that went fast. I forgot how to do this. But luckily, we can do whatever we want on this show. I decided that's how we were going to time it. We will get to the tropical storm that's south of Hawaii coming up in a little bit. Robert Ray's actually been out there, and we'll get a report from him. Also, a lot of action in the East Pacific. That's a lot of circles. I mean, we've got a tropical storm. Actually, I have a couple of tropical storms, a couple areas to watch along with an invest. So I'll let you know if any of those are going to be a problem for anybody apart from the one in Hawaii.

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1: Fox Weather is your Hurricane HQ. Now, we were just talking about the Central Pacific with the storm that's passing south of Hawaii. Let's talk about the Atlantic because, you know, it's been a big talking point over the last several months. The fact that we got a big El Nino going on, that usually means a quieter Atlantic season. It has been relatively quiet so far. And now we're starting to see a little bit of action. Now, that's not a huge surprise considering what time of year it is. Like late August, we really start to get closer. This is when it really starts to ramp up, right? So you are here. This is the you are here map right here. And it, while it's not the peak of hurricane season, 66% of all the tropical activity in the Atlantic Basin happens between the 20th of August and the 10th of October. So you saw this. We've got a couple different spots to watch out here. There's really this wave that's coming off the west coast of Africa that has a 50-50 shot at some point over the next several days at becoming something tropical. Most models are showing the type of scenario where it probably doesn't end up as a problem, but the chance is always there. And then we've got this one, which I'm actually going to start with, because even though you know, none of this is threatening the United States in any way, at least right now, this one, which is Invest 95L, it's east of Bermuda. Now, keep in mind with Bermuda, Bermuda is heavily fortified against hurricanes. They don't take a direct hit very often, but they get impacts from hurricanes and tropical storms pretty often. So it takes a pretty big one to be a really big deal. Overall, I don't think this is going to be that big of a deal. Probably going to end up a little bit on the gusty side. And by the way, if you want to see exactly where Bermuda is, it's a little bit tough to tell sometimes because it's so freaking small. But yeah, I mean, it's pretty far west of where that potential development area is. So again, 50% chance that that develops over the next 2 days. One way to look at this is the low-level spin, just the amount of spin in the air. You can look at it in a lot of different ways. I just like to pick whichever forecast model map looks the prettiest. You can look at 850 millibar wind. You can look at surface wind. You can look at surface precip along with the pressure, but it's all kind of the same idea. And the idea is it's moving toward the north. There's not much of a westerly component to the way that it's moving. Now, it ends up here in the North Atlantic. It does peel away from the U.S. coast. So, again, I don't think that one's going to be too big of a deal. Next one, again, coming off the west coast of Africa. This one's really interesting, I think, because there are a lot of different model solutions with it. At the end of the day, it really is just too early to know exactly what's going on with it. But I would put money on it doesn't end up being a big thing. Now, I've been wrong about that before. I'm just saying if I had to put money on it, that's the way I would go. And I'll show you why in just a second. First off, I'm going to show you one forecast model, the depiction of the general area of spin that's coming off the west coast of Africa. So there it is. It gets out into this place that we call the main development region, the MDR. And at the beginning of the season, the story was, man, the water temperatures are not very warm out in the MDR. Now, the water temperatures have actually warmed up quite a bit. So you might be thinking to yourself, okay, the water temperatures are really warm out there, so that's probably going to help this thing have a higher chance of developing. Usually that would be the case. But the unique thing about this situation, so remember, this is the MDR, the main development region. The unique thing that's going on right now is these water temperatures up here in what we call the subtropical Atlantic or the non-tropical Atlantic, higher latitudes, are actually even warmer than the water temperatures in the MDR. So why does that matter? Well, let me change the look on the map here a little bit. So the warmer the water temperature, the more rising air you get. So you need rising air in order to get thunderstorms that can support a tropical system developing. So when you have more rising air that's outside of the tropics, a couple of things can happen. Either the air rises less or less violently down here in the MDR, or it can actually lead to something where the air is sinking. The idea is the atmosphere is always trying to balance itself out. And so if we didn't have this super warm water up here in the subtropical Atlantic, you know, this would be a little concerning because the wind shear is going to back off a little bit, especially as this approaches the Caribbean islands. So it'll be an interesting one to watch for sure. Let me show you a couple of different forecast model looks at this right now. Andy Hazelton had a good tweet about this earlier. Oh, I saw it in the doc. I didn't know if you'd pulled it for the show or not. That's okay. He basically said, find somebody that loves you like the GFS loves producing strong hurricanes in the Atlantic. And yeah, that's kind of the look that the GFS operational model has here. Now, where does it go? Again, this is really far out in the forecast. So we're sitting here looking at like a week from now, and it's still east of the Caribbean islands. So a lot of time to go. But you look at some other forecast models, and they all have some kind of area of low pressure in this kind of generalized region by the time we get to next weekend. So, yeah, here you go. It's a cluster of lows showing up. Different forecast models. We've got the Google AI, the GFS AI, and the – or I'm sorry, is that the Euro AI? AIFS, that's a Euro, right? Yeah, that's the Euro AI, and this is just the operational Euro. So keep in mind, when you see all these little dots, it just shows where the center of low pressure is in general. It doesn't have anything to do with how strong it is. So, you know, with a lot of these, it could be a low that isn't even of tropical storm strength. But the general idea is something's going to be scooting from east to west, and it could make some kind of pass at the Lesser Antilles, and then you start to see more of a spread in the models, as is usually the case the farther out you get in time. All right, I think that's about enough on that for now. Let me check my rundown here. Sorry, I'm a little rusty. Oh, yeah, the East Pacific. Chris has got me covered. So we talked about Hawaii. That's the Central Pacific. Now I want to talk about the East Pacific because there's a lot of action going on out there. Check this out. Look at this. We've got ESEL, and we have a bunch of areas to watch and invest and all this kind of stuff, and there are going to be more storms forming over the next week and a half or so. When we have an El Nino going on, things are generally quieter in the Atlantic because there's more wind shear around. That's the idea. But in the East Pacific, with an El Nino, you tend to get a lot more action. Now, none of these right now, you see this big cluster of a bunch of different storms and potential storms. At least right now, none of them look like they're going to be directly affecting land. I think things could get interesting about a week to a week and a half from now, especially for like Baja, parts of northern Mexico, but we'll get to that when it's time. The forecast model is super fascinating on this. So again, remember how earlier I was saying there are different ways you can look at this? This is another way to look at it, which is just surface wind and surface pressure. But it highlights the areas that are important. So watch what happens here. We're here Wednesday, Thursday, Friday, Saturday, Sunday, just storm after storm after storm. And actually, the new forecast model run came in here, Chris. When I was putting this graphic together, this one down here looked a little bit more impressive, and it was doing a little bit of a Fujiwara type of deal. Could you make the argument that those two are doing it too? Well, I wouldn't be surprised if we see a little Fujiwara type of stuff going on, right? Like with this disturbance or storm, along with the one that will be going on off of the Baja Peninsula. And then we've got this one, which I think we're going to have to watch by the end of the week, into the weekend, possibly into the middle part of next week. There could be another one that takes that track. So, again, very, very active in the East Pacific. That's kind of the idea when we have an El Nino. We'll keep you updated with all of that going on. Sometimes some of these storms can squirt some moisture into the Southwest and enhance the monsoon a little bit, and it can be a big deal. We've seen flooding issues from that before. We move up to New York City. Good to be back in New York, I got to say. 73 degrees, and that's all it feels like. That's kind of nice, right? Have you noticed the last day or two, the dew point has gone down quite a bit. It's so much more comfortable, so much more comfortable outside. This is a fun time of year for a lot of people because the humidity backs off. It feels a lot more comfortable. And then also you can save some money on the AC. You can actually open the windows at night and it cools off the house quite a bit. But the idea is we've got this big area of low pressure that's sitting out over, I guess, just northeast of the Great Lakes there, north of New England. And there are actually a couple of different cold fronts. There's one that's working through the East Coast right now, kind of a weaker one. That's taking the edge off the humidity. And then the cooler air itself, like the temperature, is going to cool off beyond the next one. And you can kind of see this nicely when you look at the dew points. This is forecast model data, but it's interesting because today dew points have been higher. It's been more muggy, actually, up in parts of New England than the mid-Atlantic. And so this is like front number one, which is a weak one. There have been a couple of really spotty showers and storms along it, but not very much coverage. And then the stronger front is actually back here, where the wind actually shifts out of the northwest rather than a shift from like southeasterly winds here to more like west-southwesterlies. So you see that? It's always the wind shift that shows you where the front is. So you've got like front number one, and then you've got front number two right here. Different wind shifts. So point is, over the next several days, look at this. That's pretty darn comfortable air. Like, this is when it feels muggy, when the colors look like that, off the coast. And so, yeah, I mean, it might, you know, dew points creep up a little bit into the afternoons, but the next couple of days are going to be really low. One thing that also does is knock down our overnight lows. The temperature can never get below the dew point. The dew point's the floor for the temperature during the overnight. I always like to check the dew point before I go to bed because that gives me an idea of how low the temperature is going to get. And then I can adjust accordingly, like should I open the windows or should I close them, et cetera. We had some really cool morning lows this morning out behind the front, up in the Great Lakes, some 50s. And then, let's see, tomorrow morning we'll be down in the 50s as far east as Albany, still like upper 60s in places like New York. And by Tuesday morning, Boston will be down at about 62. But you can see some pretty widespread 50s through here, which will make it to parts of New England and parts of the Mid-Atlantic as well. So temperatures a little bit below average. It's part of the changing season. The high temperatures, whoops, let me go back and do that one more time. There you go. These are tomorrow's highs. Super comfortable. It's a nice time of year. You know, the morning's a little bit on the cool side. Still gets warm in the afternoon, but it's not muggy. Tuesday looks good. Upper 70s, not seeing too many 80s on the map. We warm up a little bit on Wednesday. We'll start to introduce some humidity back into the picture by the time we get to Thursday or so, I would say. All right, let's talk about what we have coming up after the break. I'm thinking we should talk about this fire that's going on the northwest side of Reno. There have been a lot of evacuations. It is a very big deal. It's called the Hawk Fire. It actually just started on Saturday, so it's really amazing how quickly this came together. It has already burned more than 10,000 acres. We'll get you an exact number on that coming up after the break. And almost 90,000 people have been impacted by evacuation orders. Still growing, 0% containment. Stick with us here on Fox Weather at Night. We've got a lot more coming up on the show. Hang tight. Boston will be down at about 62, but you can see some pretty widespread 50s through here, which will make it to parts of New England and parts of the Mid-Atlantic as well. So temperatures a little bit below average. It's part of the changing season. The high temperatures, whoops, let me go back and do that one more time. There you go. These are tomorrow's highs. Super comfortable. It's a nice time of year. You know, the morning's a little bit on the cool side. Still gets warm in the afternoon, but it's not muggy. Tuesday looks good. Upper 70s, not seeing too many 80s on the map. We warm up a little bit on Wednesday. We'll start to introduce some humidity back into the picture by the time we get to Thursday or so, I would say. All right, let's talk about what we have coming up after the break. I'm thinking we should talk about this fire that's going on the northwest side of Reno. There have been a lot of evacuations. It is a very big deal. It's called the Hawk Fire. It actually just started on Saturday, so it's really amazing how quickly this came together. It has already burned more than 10,000 acres. We'll get you an exact number on that coming up after the break. And almost 90,000 people have been impacted by evacuation orders. Still growing, 0% containment. Stick with us here on Fox Weather at Night. We've got a lot more coming up on the show. Hang tight.

0: 573-2806.
1: Boy, it has been hot down in the South. Here's some video out of Austin. People trying to get in the water as much as possible. Dallas made it up to 109 degrees today. That was a record high. Previous record, 107, that was set back in 2010. So it hasn't been this hot in quite a while. It's going to last a couple more days here before things quiet down. The big old, what do we call it? The heat dome. Ooh, I like to say that. Controversial term. No, not really. I'm just kidding. It is a heat dome. I mean, it's just this huge area of high pressure that's sitting right over this region. It's also, with the clockwise flow around it, enhancing the southwest flow a little bit in the southwest, which is contributing to some monsoon showers. We'll talk more about that. But I want to focus in on this heat, because this is a big deal. My best friend lives in Dallas, and I can't believe that he hasn't mentioned it yet. I'll have to hit him up and see how it's been. But yeah, through Monday, we've got heat alerts out, extreme heat warnings. That includes Abilene, Waco, Dallas, of course, Fort Worth, Wichita Falls. Not quite as hot up in Oklahoma City, but still very hot. There's that high I was talking about, and it is sitting right over the southwest. So again, underneath high pressure, it's kind of like this. It's literally like a dome. That means there's more room for the air particles to move around, and they've got more space to kind of move around, create some friction. You've also got a lot of sinking air, which compresses the air, and then that warms it up too. Now, luckily, it's not terribly muggy outside. Like, if the dew points were high and we had that kind of heat, that would be an even bigger problem. But as I mentioned, you know, we got record highs all over the place. This is a nice little thing to look at. It's a, what do we want to call this, Chris? I can't think of the word for it. Scale.
2: Yeah, or an index, right?
1: Yeah, index. Index is the word I was looking for. And it just gives you an idea of how impactful the heat's going to be. Keep in mind, number one killer when it comes to weather is heat. So you got to take this seriously. Make sure to take a lot of breaks. I mean, I hate to say the stuff that is just constantly said all the time, but sometimes it needs to be said. Like, I've accidentally gotten heat exhaustion before, not even realizing it. You got to drink water sometimes when you're not, you know, might not be feeling thirsty, but it's extreme levels of this for the next several days, all the way through Tuesday, even Wednesday. You start to see less areas on Wednesday and Thursday as the high starts to kind of back off a little bit. But I want to help you visualize this. So here's the heat dome right now. This is where it's at. As long as this thing sticks around, it's going to be really, really hot in the same spots. All right, so let's go forward in time. Here's the calendar up at the top left. Tuesday, it's still around. Wednesday migrates toward the west a little bit, so some extreme heat over the southwest, but it starts to back off a little bit in like Dallas, Oklahoma City, especially by the end of the week, and then things really kind of broaden out rather than having that concentrated heat dome on top of you. This is the upper level pattern, by the way. So, you know, at the end of the day, you look at the forecast, next several days by Wednesday, it feels a lot better in Dallas. I can't believe I'm saying that. Yeah, 99 is going to feel great, right? Usually that would be a hot temperature, but after the high 100s for the last couple of days, it is actually going to feel pretty nice. Oklahoma City, not quite as hot, but same idea. Temperature improves by the middle part of the week, but we've got another hot day on tap, that's for sure. All right, speaking of hot, we have a very significant fire that's ongoing, basically in Reno. Now, it's not in the heart of town. It's on the northwest side of town. And it's amazing how fast this fire grew. I mean, yesterday it started off 10, 15 acres. And then all of a sudden today, through the day yesterday and today, it's been spreading really quickly. So it's over 15,000 acres now. That's some video out of Cold Springs. Again, on the northwest side of Reno, the entire fire is north of I-80, by the way. This

0: what the perimeter looks like. So you can see the heart of Reno here, but there's decent population up here. So we've had almost 100,000 people that are under evacuation orders. And again, that is a really big deal. And we're just getting some information that we've had 6 injuries reported. No deaths, but 3 civilians and 3 first responders have been injured by this fire, which is confirmed to be human caused. So, you know, as I always like to do, I want to see what's going on the visible satellite imagery. And at first, Chris, I have to admit this was a little bit tough for me to pick out, but this is today's image, today's visible satellite loop. And so I'm going to go back to the beginning of it. Can you find the fire? Yes, you can find it. It's right here. Here's the origin of the fire, and here's the smoke plume blowing toward the northeast. You see that? And then it gets kind of shrouded by the clouds, but it has been going on throughout the entire day. Yesterday, this was really something to see. So here we were. I mean, it's crazy how fast it came up, isn't it, Chris? Look at this. So this was yesterday morning, and then boom, just explosive development there. You get some pyrocumulus clouds here, which is when the fire's hot enough that, you know, you got enough moisture around in the mid levels of the atmosphere, you can actually get like storm clouds that develop. And then the smoke plume, just look at this. I mean, just by the afternoon, all the way up into parts of Wyoming there. Excuse me. That's another... Bro, I've been off for 2 weeks. Give me a break. But you get the idea here. I mean, it's a very significant fire.
1: Nevada.
0: Yeah, Nevada. That's Nevada. And really, the conditions don't improve very much over the next few days. This looks a little better than it did last time I checked it. You can clearly see that there's some smoke around, but you could see more of an active smoke plume. This is Cold Springs, Nevada. That's Highway 395. That's a live shot there. And then we've got the humidity numbers, which are not bad. Usually what happens, in fact, almost always what happens, is during the day, remember, temperature can never get below the dew point. So let's say we have a low dew point. That means it's dry. During the day, the temperature rises. The bigger space you have between the temp and the dew point, the drier the air, lower relative humidity. So big space develops during the day, it gets dry, and then overnight the temperature drops, and that actually increases the moisture content in the air. So as we get, you know, as the temperature starts to drop, basically, it becomes less dry. But during the afternoons, it's going to stay dry for the next little while. Wind gusts have come down as well. You can see still gusting over 22, though, up there in Reno Park. So it'll be kind of on and off breezy over the next few days as well. This is tomorrow afternoon. It's going to be gusty. It is going to be gusty, so not great fire weather conditions. Again, 0% containment at last check. We'll keep you updated with that as that whole situation progresses. Okay, we're jumping around. Let's go to the southeast where we have some rain in the forecast. Now, we've gotten a lot of rain over the last month or so in the southeast. It's been needed rain. We've had drought conditions that have been improved quite a bit. But we have this slow-moving front that is kind of sagging over the southeast. I think that's a good way to put it. We'll have an increased risk for some flash flooding that goes all the way through Thursday. I think Tuesday, Wednesday, and Thursday will probably be the days with the most rain around. But this is the month-to-date precip that we've had. It's a lot. I mean, this is a part of the country where we tend to get a decent amount of rain this time of year. But in a lot of places, I mean, it's been pretty darn above average, especially like eastern Tennessee, parts of Alabama, North Georgia, a good chunk of Georgia and South Carolina, and then down here in Florida. Now, you get west of this line through about the middle of Alabama and west, and the precipitation has been a little bit below average. So, you know, you kind of match that up to the drought situation. And you can see the areas where we have gotten a decent amount of rain, we have improved the drought. Still pretty bad down in closer to the coast in parts of the Carolinas, and then, of course, you know, down here in Florida. But we'll see what's to come during the fall and winter. During El Nino years, we tend to see a very active, rainy, and severe weather season during the winter. So that's something we'll be monitoring pretty closely, too. So let's run through the future radar here over the next couple of days. Calendar, as always. I always like to point that out. I hate showing a map without, you know, because it's like small numbers and letters.
1: We should make it bigger.
0: Huh?
1: We should make it bigger. Just have it, like, cover that whole...
0: I should, but...
1: Yeah, we'll get yelled
0: at. I want to stay close with Greg Diamond.
1: Yeah,
0: He's a good buddy of mine, you know? I don't want to push it too far. I'm already pushing it enough with these graphics that I make. So this is tomorrow. Tomorrow, on and off thunderstorms. It looks like something may develop during the afternoon closer to the Gulf Coast. You see this? New Orleans, watch out. There's a pretty strong signal on models that we could have a nasty little batch of storms. Tuesday, we start to see... little at least some storms that start to approach more from the northwest. And then you see by the time we get to Wednesday, it's a little bit more coverage here. So that's when the boundary really makes it into the southeast. So I'm thinking Wednesday and Thursday will probably end up being the worst. At the end of the day, here's how much rain we're expecting. And this is actually a good thing, because remember where the drought was the worst? It was farther toward the west here. This is actually where some of the worst drought conditions are, and where the drought has been quenched, to a large degree at least, we're expecting less rain. So this is actually working out pretty nicely. Could see some nasty storms, though, so we'll have to watch that. Speaking of storms, let me update you once again on some of the storms that we could have over the next few days in the central U.S. The plain, damaging wind, hail, possible. Could we see a couple of tornadoes? It's not out of the question, but this is kind of a somewhat of a ridge rider setup. You remember that big high we were talking about with all the warmth down in the south? It's going to gradually progress toward the west and sit right over the southwest by the middle part of the week. Well, storms like to ride the ridge. It's almost like riding a horse, right? Directly under the high, you get a lot of sinking air. It's a little bit harder to get storms, but you'll get these waves of energy that come that develop in the west. Say there's like a storm that comes onto the west coast. Some wave of energy ends up out here, and then it just catches the jet stream, and all of a sudden you get like round after round of storms that are riding along that ridge. And then when you look at the atmospheric conditions that are in the forecast along that ridge, you can really hone in on a couple of spots where the storms may be a little bit worse than other places. So western Nebraska, parts of, let's say from like North Platte over toward, or there's another city in here that I was going to mention. Yeah, Valentine, Rapid City. Here's the future radar. This is tomorrow. And there you go. You can see the storms popping up during the afternoon and maybe even during the evening and overnight too. Could be a couple different rounds of them. Then we get into Tuesday and Minneapolis is going to be in the picture. Now, it's a level one risk for you guys in Minneapolis. Keep in mind, we're well out of the worst of severe weather season. Like, spring is usually the worst of severe weather season, especially in this part of the country. It can sometimes boil over into early summer, but it's pretty rare to get, like, a big tornado outbreak or something like that this time of year. A lot of the times this time of year, you'll get exactly what we have in the forecast, which is ridge-riding storms, where it's more, you get like these clusters of storms, like lines that will be moving from the west to east, and it tends to be more damaging wind and hail, depending on the setup. But there you go. Tuesday, watch out in the high plains, east of Denver, Texas Panhandle, western Kansas, parts of Nebraska too, and that those could be some pretty late storms at night, so after the sun is down. Speaking of storms, whoo, did we have a doozy in Vancouver last night. It's not very often I cover Canada weather, but this one was a very anomalous event. It's not often you see a thunderstorm like this.

0: Holy moly, look at that. Now, it's not like you never see lightning in Vancouver. And again, this story, it's kind of a Chris Gregg special. But there was a lot of buzz about it online, and it's totally worth covering because it's not very often you get a thunderstorm like this in Vancouver, in British Columbia, or the Pacific Northwest. The unique thing about this storm is that it had a ridiculous amount of lightning. And it lasted for several hours, and it formed like a little spin, not like tornadic, but the system itself. You could actually see some spin on radar. This is really interesting. So here's the radar loop. Remember, Vancouver is very, very close to the United States, in case you're not familiar with the area. Western Canada, not terribly far north of the border. And, you know, it's just a part of the country that will see a thunderstorm from time to time. But this kind of convection, like this much lightning, is not something you see. It was really just not something you see up in Vancouver, right? Have you ever seen anything like this up in, like, Seattle, Vancouver?
1: I've seen brief storms, and actually, they can be pretty impressive. I actually have a couple pictures here.
0: Okay.
1: This is from Burien in 2012.
0: Wow, so, you took this?
1: Yeah, I took this.
0: Why don't you credit yourself, man?
1: Well, I'm talking about it right now.
0: You don't want to see your name on it?
1: That's my credit. So there's that one. And then actually, in the almost the exact same spot, another bolt struck the water, the Puget Sound. But yeah, so I have seen that, but it sounds like this storm was prolific in the amount of lightning and for the duration of the lightning.
0: Exactly. In fact, let's go through it a little bit on the radar here, because this is kind of an interesting setup. I got a couple things I want to break down on this with you here. So let's see when the storm started. All right. Well, let's count this like big cluster of lightning as the beginning. Sunday night, 9 p.m. Okay. And so just huge amount of lightning for a couple of hours straight. Kind of dies down by about 1 a.m. So that's like 4 hours straight, I would say. And then I think there was another cluster on the backside. No, it wasn't as bad. So like four straight hours of intense lightning. And I mean, this is going on at night too. I'm sure for people that don't deal with this stuff very often, it was probably pretty jarring to have all the thunder going on while they were trying to go to sleep. Now, I'm trying to decide, are we seeing an MCV here? That would be a mesoscale convective vortex. I'm thinking probably not, but the only thing that's making me think that that could be a possibility, check this out, Chris. So you see the initial batch of thunderstorms, it forms toward the west. It's moving toward the east. Now watch this. That's the Strait of Georgia up here, this big body of water. This thing is moving down toward the southeast. And right at the moment where they meet, you see a spin develop. Mm-hmm. Now, I know we also have an upper-level low that's in play here, which may be somewhat visible, but let me zoom in on this a little bit. Right there, you see around 1 a.m., so let me back it up and pay attention, like, right here-ish. Boom. Spin.
1: Yeah.
0: Going back and forth. See?
1: Yeah.
0: So what do you think? You think that's mesoscale going on, or you think we've got
1: Yeah,
0: some...
1: no, I think now that I see that, I'm kind of more with you. I will say I read the National Weather Service Seattle forecast discussion, and they were talking about just a surface trough kind of draped across southern British Columbia. So, you know, we may have just kind of enhanced a boundary that was, like, already there, like just a surface low pressure.
0: I mean, you can get super deep into the meteorology of it, and I agree with everything you're saying. I think one little thing that I've learned in my career, like a little trick, is when you see storms coming at each other and they collide, interesting things happen. It's just like, you know, there are books on this where you've seen something enough times, but you're not like consciously thinking about it, and then you see it happen again, and all of a sudden you're like, oh, I feel like I've seen that before. So that I thought that was really interesting, just seeing this little storm roll down the Strait of Georgia and just run into these guys coming in from the west and then forming that spin right there, along with the upper-level low. Anyway, it was a huge amount of lightning. I think they had some power outages. They did have some power outages up in Vancouver, but really it was just a light show, the likes of which many people up there have probably never seen before. So I wanted to highlight that for sure. We had a lot of storms on Saturday in the southeast. Byhalia, Mississippi. There's a town that I've actually never heard of before. But, yeah, you can see a nice little gust of wind there. Extremely heavy rain. That was on Saturday. We had a lot of active weather on Saturday in the eastern part of the U.S. I mean, all the way from the Great Lakes, the interior northeast, down to parts of the southeast, too. So this is how these storm report maps work. So I'm starting at Saturday at noon. These are like the leftover reports from Friday. Okay, so you don't pay attention to those. But, I mean, do pay attention to them in the context of They just had a big batch of storms in parts of the south on Friday. And then you'll see the new batches of storms developing here, kind of moving toward the southeast, where they will produce a bunch of new storm reports. And so look at that. This was a nasty little cluster that rolled through Memphis. Did we have a video out of Memphis, Chris?
1: Yes.
0: Okay, let's see that.
1: Yes.
0: Look at some of the reports down here. A bunch of wind damage. All these little... It's tree breaking is what's on that icon. Those are reports of wind damage. That's Cleveland. I'll do Cleveland too. Let's do Cleveland first, and we'll go down. Because Cleveland also took a pretty solid hit. Oh, yeah. Look at that convection there. That's so cool to see. Let me see. What time was this in Cleveland? Yeah, this was it. 5-6 o'clock or so during the evening. Quick little storm that came through, but you can see all these reports of damage, especially on the southwest side of town. A couple of reports of some hail there, too. Did we have Memphis? You said no? Okay, no problem. But yeah, you can see just scattered all over the place. And so that was a pretty significant batch of thunderstorms that affected a whole lot of people. And that's about all I got to say about that, Chris. Unless you got anything else on it. I just wanted to recap a little bit on Saturday because it was a super active day.
1: We do have some video from Ohio of trees.
0: Whoa!
1: Stained with the hail.
0: Oh my gosh. Dude, as a meteorologist, the tent makes me so nervous. As a musician, seeing the speakers there makes me nervous. It's just like all the anxiety-inducing things that you can produce in one video. Yeah, that's good stuff. I mean, the leaves all over the place. Where is this? Avon Lake in Ohio? Avon Lake, Ohio. Come on, just give me the map right away here. I want to see which part. Oh, yeah, that's right on the lake here. Just west of Cleveland. Okay, so that's basically Cleveland. That's the storm that we were looking at right there. So, you know, I'm wondering, was there some hail on the ground there, Chris?
2: Yeah.
0: Okay, that was hail. So when I first saw the leaves, I thought it was wind that was bringing them down. But, you know, once again, one of those things you've seen so many times with, like, the leaves being shredded up like that, that kind of screams hail to me.
1: You can see them kind of bouncing off the top of the tent a little bit.
0: Well, that is pretty cool. Good stuff there. The biggest severe weather threat is going to be way farther toward the west over the next few days. We'll talk more about that coming up. Wow, is that a pile of hail there, too?
1: Oh, yes. Yeah.
0: Whoa.
1: It looks like it.
0: Almost looked like a carpet there for a second. I'm like, what am I looking at here? Jeez. Kind of makes me jealous a little bit. I'm not going to lie. Like, I love being out in a storm like that. The wind wasn't too bad, at least during the time when this video was being taken. Lightning would make me nervous, but to just experience that, the hail coming down. Look at that on the couch. Dude, I am so out of it, I feel like. Just 2 weeks off. For some reason, when I saw that couch at first, I just thought it was like a beat-up old couch. I didn't even put two and two together that was hail. Maybe it's because I'm too far away from the monitor, but you get the idea anyway. You want to talk monsoon?
2: Yes.
0: Let's do it. All right. The Southwest. The desert Southwest. We've had a lot of rain. We've had dust storms. All the stuff you get with the monsoon season. You know, flood warnings, obviously, flash flooding is the biggest concern that we tend to see with monsoon season, but we're right in the heart of it. And you can see this video from Tucson on Saturday. It's a fantastic video there. This is from our relatively new camera again. Man, that is a banger of a camera.
1: Can't stop.
0: It's so good.
1: So good.
0: Yeah, so like almost every night you get a big downburst there. Look at that. The rain starts falling. The lightning flashes. What causes lightning? Anybody know what causes lightning? In case you're wondering, it's super simple. It's when you have a storm that forms, obviously, but you've got violently rising air within the storm. And as you get higher up in the atmosphere, if a storm gets tall enough, all the water particles become ice. And then they start rubbing up against each other, and that produces static electricity, and the lightning is just a discharge. So anytime, like, you hear a storm that's starting to come in, starting to hear a little bit of thunder, you start to hear it get a little bit more frequent. That's how I'm always gauging, hey, this storm is in its growing stage, and it's probably getting a little bit stronger as it approaches because there's a lot of lightning going on. In order to have that, you need to have a lot of violently upward rising air. All right, I'm going to take you through the forecast model here over the next couple of days. And you know what? Honestly, I'll defer to you a little bit on this, Chris. Anything unique about the monsoon setup that we have coming up over the next few days? I know this is something that you follow very closely. To me, it just looks like kind of typical monsoon on and off showers. I noticed the winds out of the southwest here because of the big high. But I just wanted to check in. Anything I'm missing on this?
1: Well, it's pretty typical, but I was looking at the high-resolution models for today, and it did appear that the high-resolution rapid refresh was showing storms, a potential pretty strong haboob moving into central Arizona, Phoenix area tonight. I haven't looked.
0: Oops, let me change this.
1: I haven't looked at what's happening right now, but.
0: Okay, so here's the model you were talking about.
1: Yeah.
0: High resolution.
1: Yeah, so you can see how it, like, propagates.
0: Oh, yeah.
1: So that, if you turned it to wind, you would see that those storms are forming right on the edge of what the outflow boundary is.
0: No way. It picks up on the, it picks up on the outflow boundary.
1: Yeah.
0: Let me see if I can find this in real time. How much time we got here? About a minute and a half? I think we can do that. If it's even available on this product. It's in here somewhere. Wind speed, there it is. Okay, let's see what happens. Let's see if it shows up. Oh, never mind. Not, we don't have that for the HER, do we? Yeah, we do. Hang tight. Let's see if this shows up. there it is. Okay, check it out. It takes a minute to come in. Oh, look at, good call on this, Chris.
1: Yeah, so you can actually see the shape of it there. You see it's kind of like arced out.
0: Oh, yeah.
1: Yeah.
0: So this is the cool thing about high-resolution forecast models. They can actually pick up on... like small-scale details, relatively small-scale. We call it mesoscale as opposed to synoptic, which is like the big area of low pressure that's moving across the country. So what this is saying is there's going to be a storm back here somewhere that's going to be shooting out an outflow boundary, a gust front. We'll see how accurate this ends up being. I mean, we'll be here. No, we won't. 11 o'clock mountain time. Yeah, never mind. That's pretty late at night. But the idea is during the overnight, don't be surprised if you have a dust storm. Good time of night to have one with people asleep and not out. All right. There we go. We did an hour. It's good to be back here on Fox Weather at Night. I'm glad to be able to talk to you guys. I got so many nice messages while I was out. Stick around. We got a lot more to go. We're here for...

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1: Hey, it's Fox Weather at Night. Welcome in. Sunday night. We got a new time on the show. On Sundays, that is. 8 p.m. to midnight. Now, the really cool thing is that, you know how, like, we do weird stuff on this show, Fox Weather at Night? It's a different format. It's kind of more like a live stream. We just added another show like that that started yesterday. Today's my first day back after 2 weeks, and a lot has changed. I saw some new faces here. Haley Myers hosting from 4 to 8. It's right before this show, and she's doing the same format with Aisha. Remember, Aisha was training on this show, the producer? So it's a really cool show. You should check it out. I was watching it today. Fantastic. Let's get going with Fox Weather at Night, though. Check this out. Huge, huge lightning storm in Vancouver last night. This was, Saturday night. And a really unique storm because there was so much lightning. This is not a part of the world where you see very much lightning like this. You'll get a couple of thunderstorms from time to time, but it was like 4 hours straight of nonstop lightning, kind of like a storm in the southeastern U.S. We've also got a big fire that's ongoing on the northwest side of Reno. A lot of people have been evacuated, almost 100,000 people. So that one's a really big deal. 0% containment on it, so it's going to continue to be a problem. They're doing a great job trying to get it under control. We'll update you on that as well. I want to start here. Did you see this? Port St. Lucie, Florida. This was a little bit earlier in the day. It was like late afternoon, early evening. There was a water spout, and I think it was fair to call this a tornado. Now, the video you're looking at right here, you cannot tell whether it's actually making contact with the ground or not, right? The trees are kind of shrouding the view a little bit, and in order to know whether it's a tornado or not, you would have to be able to see all the way to the ground. Here's another good one to quiz you. Oh, go back to that one real quick. That's okay. You didn't know where I was going. No problem. I'm going to break down this video in a second because it's the best video of it. From this video alone, would you be able to tell whether that's a tornado on the ground or a waterspout? No, you would not, because you can't see the ground. Certainly to the untrained eye and to even the trained eye, you would probably guess that it's reaching the ground, but you wouldn't know for sure. Now on this video, here it comes. You can tell. There's no doubt. You look at that one, it's clearly on the ground. And that is a very impressive video. I mean, honestly, that thing is relatively violent for a water spout. It was a quick pop-up thunderstorm, kind of one of those little popcorn-y pulse thunderstorms that you get almost every day in Florida this time of year. Let me take a little bit of a closer look at this here, Chris. We'll switch over to the telestrator here. And so kind of a slowed-down video, and it's zoomed in. And I want you to notice one thing toward the end of the video. I was trying to determine this earlier. Was there any debris that was flying around? And actually, you can see some debris here toward the end of the video. Let me see if I can find. Okay, it's like right here. Here it comes. Watch, like on the left side, that's where the origin. Look at that. That big piece of debris that's flying right there. Whoop, that was the wrong thing to use. Hang tight. I'm going to go back a little bit. So I think it's fair to say that that was at least briefly a tornado that did a little bit of damage. Haven't heard of any injuries or anything like that.
2: So the person that submitted this said that there was a boat flipped over and damage to a house and a screen enclosure wrecked in the area.
1: Oh, okay. It's kind of fun to try to follow along with the... It's like a video game. But anyway, yeah, I guess it did do a little bit of damage, and that's, the only... Well, I won't say the only tornadic activity that we had, because a little bit earlier, and I was mentioning this during the last hour, we were looking at a longer radar loop of what was going on up in northwestern South Dakota. The report actually came in. There was they were calling it an elephant trunk tornado. This is up in the northwestern part of the state, a little bit northeast of Wells. And this was such an interesting setup here. Let me go to the high res on this, because these storms are still going on, by the way. Severe thunderstorm warnings. But if you go back in the radar loop here, they were set up like a bunch of supercells along a boundary here. Look at this. Supercell, supercell, supercell, supercell. Four of them. And each one of them has that little hook echo on the southwest side of it to some degree. I mean, it's not like a big springtime thunderstorm in Oklahoma or something like that. But one of these, the leading one, it was this one actually that briefly produced a tornado. And again, I haven't heard of any damage from that one, but those storms are ongoing. This is current right now, looking from the radar site toward the south. Might as well take a peek at the velocities here. And you can see some spin in this one, but just about every thunderstorm has a mesocyclone that doesn't look too violent or anything. So, yeah, we'll monitor those storms here. Let me see what we have for watches. We've got some severe thunderstorm watches. There were some nasty storms up in parts of eastern Montana that were producing some wind gusts of 70-plus miles per hour. So that was a thing. Let's see where we're at now with those. Yeah, they've kind of lost a bit of their strength. But look at this outflow boundary right here. Just a beautifully well-put-together boundary that you can see very clearly on radar. And so northeastern Montana, you guys have a severe thunderstorm warning for Daniels, Roosevelt, and Sheridan counties. That goes until 10 p.m. Mountain Time, so a little bit longer. How are we doing on power outages, by the way? I'm just curious, because storms have been kind of all over the place. Yeah, North Dakota's got some. We have some down along the Mississippi River. And we still have a bunch in Hawaii, which I'm going to get to in just a second. Let me double-check the rest of the country first. So a little bit after 11 o'clock Eastern here, and we've got a bunch of different parts of the country that have the chance for severe weather. We had some pretty feisty storms roll through Cleveland and Erie. The worst of those storms are farther toward the east, and I'm not seeing any warnings. This is the level one risk area, so it's going to be a couple more hours as these storms roll toward the east that will be under the threat there, especially up in central and northwestern PA. Should be about it. Oh, and real quick, let me just hit on the southwest, because we had a pretty hefty storm moving northwest of Tucson. I don't know. What do you think this one does here, Chris? I'm looking at the loop, and it almost looks like it's starting to collapse a little bit.
2: Yeah, but you can see the outflow boundary to the north of it, just north of Casa Grande. That could be pushing some dust into the city in a while.
1: Oh, dust storm warning is in effect? Oh, yeah, look at that, Maricopa. Oh, it's not showing up on here.
2: Oh, also it's not showing up there, but that's okay.
1: No, that's okay. I could probably find it in here somewhere. All right, Sam's going to make me a quick graphic. But, I'm trying to figure out, where's the dust coming from? Oh, go ahead. Sam's going to take control of the graphics here. This is a job for a professional, somebody that actually knows graphics. We've seen a lot of dust storms this year, I feel like, mm-hmm. right?
2: Yeah.
1: Right there, especially up in central and northwestern PA. Should be about it. Oh, and real quick, let me just hit on the southwest, because we had a pretty hefty storm moving northwest of Tucson. I don't know. What do you think this one does here, Chris? I'm looking at the loop, and it almost looks like it's starting to collapse a little bit.
2: Yeah, but you can see the outflow boundary to the north of it,
1: just
2: north of Casa Grande.
1: That
2: could be pushing some dust into the city in a while.
1: Oh, dust storm warning is in effect? Oh, yeah, look at that, Maricopa. Oh, it's not showing up on here.
2: Oh, also it's not showing up there, but that's okay.
1: No, that's okay. I could probably find it in here somewhere. All right, Sam's going to make me a quick graphic. But, I'm trying to figure out, where's the dust coming from? Oh, go ahead. Sam's going to take control of the graphics here. This is a job for a professional, somebody that actually knows graphics. We've seen a lot of dust storms this year, I feel like,
2: mm-hmm.
1: right?
2: Yeah.
1: I know this is the time of year that we tend to see a lot of them. Actually, one of my favorite moments on Fox Weather at Night was following that dust storm several weeks ago. Okay, so there it is. Yeah, that makes sense. Okay, thank you, Sam. She's going to put the border on it now so it looks sexy. There we go. Well done. I appreciate you. Okay, so now I'm going to analyze this a little bit, and I'm going to try to get to Hawaii in this block, too, so hang tight. Oh, yeah, there it is. So it's clearly for the... Are you on there still, Sam? No, that's okay. She's trying to mess me up on my first day back. Okay, I can see what this is for. I think it's for this boundary right here, right, as it's moving north. And maybe this one also as it's moving toward the south. I mean, it could be two different dust storms that are happening. In fact, I think that may be what it is, Chris, huh? What do you think?
2: Yeah, I mean, what they would probably issue it for is just generally, like, strong winds all along this area, especially on I-10.
1: So they see a bunch of gust fronts that are moving through this area, and you're probably going to have some dust around.
2: Yep.
1: Okay, yeah, look at that. I mean, you can see the visibility is obviously low there. Eloy, so I'd imagine that's somewhere within the area.
2: Yes, it's just to the south of Casa Grande there.
1: Okay.
2: East of Chui Chu.
1: Okay. Dust storms and some regular storms overnight for this I-10 corridor here between Tucson and Phoenix. Be prepared for that. Whoops. This is what happens when you're out for 2 weeks. You forget to turn your notifications off on there.
2: I don't think that's ever happened.
1: I don't think I've ever gotten a text at this time of night. I don't know what's going on. I wonder who it's from. I'll have to check during break. Let's go to Hawaii. There's a tropical depression now. Tropical storm Moke has now been demoted to a tropical depression. But the problem is going to be on the Big Island, because the amount of rain that they got during Hurricane Lala was huge, and they had big flooding issues. That was the big big problem with that storm. This is a weird storm. The center of it, Moke, is well to the south. I mean, look at this. That's the center of the storm. It became detached today. You can see earlier in the day, the center was kind of underneath those thunderstorms. But it's a lopsided storm, meaning the storms are on the north side of it. And so that's going to put the Big Island in the crosshairs for a lot of rain. Just a really, really sexy satellite loop here, for the record. Look at that. Toward the end of the loop, you can see a few thunderstorms firing up on the northwest of the center. I'm going to get to Robert here, Chris. What do you think? My timer says we can do it. All right. Sorry, Robert. We'll check in with Robert tomorrow. I think he's actually on his way to Reno, if I'm not mistaken, because this storm is going to end up probably not being that big of a deal, but some of the heavy rain up on the Big Island could be a problem, and I'll show you why in just a second. But yeah, look at this. I mean, just the how crystal clear this imagery is. I mean, it's like a camera from space looking down, and earlier on, you could see the thunderstorms were robust, and now the center of the storm at the surface starts to detach itself. And then the thunderstorms kind of die down. Now, interestingly enough, toward the end of the loop, you can see some more thunderstorms forming on the northwest side of it. But I could look at that one all day. That's a really nice one. By the way, center of the storm is, gosh, almost 300 miles away from the Big Island. So, you know, this is not going to be a big wind problem. It's going to be a rain problem. I'll show you the forecast model on what happens with Tropical Depression Moke now. It's not a tropical storm anymore. There's a lot of dry air out ahead of it, by the way. But the problem is the whole thing is spinning counterclockwise, and there is a lot of moisture on the southeast side. So, you know, dry air out here, and then the moisture is getting kicked in on the east-northeast side of it. So, you know, it's going to pass mostly harmlessly to the south. But the thing with the Big Island, especially, is you have so much terrain there, right? And there's this thing called, there's like mountain meteorology. It's called the upslope effect. So if you're on some of the, if you live like on the east or the northeast or the southeast sides of the mountains, there will be this upsloping effect, which increases the velocity of the air moving upward. You know, when the air is moving more strongly in the upward direction, you tend to get increased rain rates. That's the long and short of it. And then it's the opposite on the opposite side of the island where, you know, the downsloping effect can actually create air that's moving downward that works against the rain being heavier. So long story short, just watch out on the east side of the island for some really, really heavy rain. We've got a flood watch that's out for the entire Big Island. You notice none of the other islands have a flood watch because, again, with the trajectory of the storm going toward the west and southwest, these islands are not going to see all that. A couple of showers. It shouldn't be too big of a deal. Look at what's going on in the East Pacific. It's chaos out there. It's terror on the high seas. We'll break all that down coming up in just a bit. Hang tight.

0: last. Bald head.
1: Fox Weather is your Hurricane HQ. Now, we were just talking about the Central Pacific with the storm that's passing south of Hawaii. Let's talk about the Atlantic because, you know, it's been a big talking point over the last several months. The fact that we got a big El Nino going on, that usually means a quieter Atlantic season. It has been relatively quiet so far. And now we're starting to see a little bit of action. Now, that's not a huge surprise considering what time of year it is, like late August. We really start to get closer. This is when it really starts to ramp up, right? So you are here. This is the you are here map right here. And it, while it's not the peak of hurricane season, 66% of all the tropical activity in the Atlantic Basin happens between the 20th of August and the 10th of October. So you saw this. We've got a couple different spots to watch out here. There's really this wave that's coming off the west coast of Africa that has a 50-50 shot at some point over the next several days at becoming something tropical. Most models are showing the type of scenario where it probably doesn't end up as a problem, but the chance is always there. And then we've got this one, which I'm actually going to start with, because even though none of this is threatening the United States in any way, at least right now, this one, which is Invest 95L, it's east of Bermuda. Now, keep in mind with Bermuda, Bermuda is heavily fortified against hurricanes. They don't take a direct hit very often, but they get impacts from hurricanes and tropical storms pretty often. So it takes a pretty big one to be a really big deal. Overall, I don't think this is going to be that big of a deal. Probably going to end up a little bit on the gusty side. And by the way, if you want to see exactly where Bermuda is, it's a little bit tough to tell sometimes because it's so freaking small. But yeah, I mean, it's pretty far west of where that potential development area is. So again, 50% chance that that develops over the next 2 days. One way to look at this is the low-level spin. Just the amount of spin in the air. You can look at it in a lot of different ways. I just like to pick whichever forecast model map looks the prettiest. You can look at 850 millibar wind. You can look at surface wind. You can look at surface precip along with the pressure. But it's all kind of the same idea. And the idea is it's moving toward the north. There's not much of a westerly component to the way that it's moving. Now, it ends up here in the North Atlantic. It does peel away from the U.S. coast. So, again, I don't think that one's going to be too big of a deal. Next one, again, coming off the west coast of Africa. This one's really interesting, I think, because there are a lot of different model solutions with it. At the end of the day, it really is just too early to know exactly what's going on with it. But I would put money on it doesn't end up being a big thing. Now, I've been wrong about that before. I'm just saying if I had to put money on it, that's the way I would go. And I'll show you why in just a second. First off, I'm going to show you one forecast model. The depiction of the general area of spin that's coming off the west coast of Africa. So there it is. It gets out into this place that we call the main development region, the MDR. And at the beginning of the season, the story was, man, the water temperatures are not very warm out in the MDR. Now, the water temperatures have actually warmed up quite a bit. So you might be thinking to yourself, okay, the water temperatures are really warm out there, so that's probably going to help this thing have a higher chance of developing. Usually that would be the case, but the unique thing about this situation, so remember, this is the MDR, the main development region. The unique thing that's going on right now is these water temperatures up here in what we call the subtropical Atlantic or the non-tropical Atlantic, higher latitudes, are actually even warmer than the water temperatures in the MDR. So why does that matter? Well, let me change the look on the map here a little bit. So the warmer the water temperature, the more rising air you get. So you need rising air in order to get thunderstorms that can support a tropical system developing. So when you have more rising air that's outside of the tropics, a couple of things can happen. Either the air rises less or less violently down here in the MDR, or it can actually lead to something where the air is sinking. The idea is the atmosphere is always trying to balance itself out. And so if we didn't have this super warm water up here in the subtropical Atlantic, you know, this would be a little concerning because the wind shear is going to back off a little bit, especially as this approaches the Caribbean islands. So it'll be an interesting one to watch for sure. Let me show you a couple of different forecast model looks at this right now. Andy Hazelton had a good tweet about this earlier. Oh, I saw it in the doc. I didn't know if you'd pulled it for the show or not. That's okay. He basically said, find somebody that loves you like the GFS loves producing strong hurricanes in the Atlantic. And yeah, that's kind of the look that the GFS operational model has here. Now, where does it go? Again, this is really far out in the forecast. So we're sitting here looking at like a week from now, and it's still east of the Caribbean islands. So a lot of time to go. But you look at some other forecast models, and they all have some kind of area of low pressure in this kind of generalized region by the time we get to next weekend. So, yeah, here you go. It's a cluster of lows showing up. Different forecast models. We've got the Google AI, the GFS AI, and the – or I'm sorry, is that the Euro AI? AIFS, that's a Euro, right? Yeah, that's the Euro AI, and this is just the operational Euro. So keep in mind, when you see all these little dots, it just shows where the center of low pressure is in general. It doesn't have anything to do with how strong it is. So, you know, with a lot of these, it could be a low that isn't even of tropical storm strength. But the general idea is something's going to be scooting from east to west, and it could make some kind of pass at the Lesser Antilles, and then you start to see more of a spread in the models, as is usually the case the farther out you get in time. All right, I think that's about enough on that for now. Let me check my rundown here. Sorry, I'm a little rusty. Oh, yeah, the East Pacific. Chris has got me covered. So we talked about Hawaii. That's the Central Pacific. Now I want to talk about the East Pacific because there's a lot of action going on out there. Check this out. Look at this. We've got ESEL, and we have a bunch of areas to watch and invest and all this kind of stuff, and there are going to be more storms forming over the next week and a half or so. When we have an El Nino going on, things are generally quieter in the Atlantic because there's more wind shear around. That's the idea. But in the East Pacific, with an El Nino, you tend to get a lot more action. Now, none of these right now, you see this big cluster of a bunch of different storms and potential storms, at least right now, none of them look like they're going to be directly affecting land. I think things could get interesting about a week to a week and a half from now, especially for like Baja, parts of northern Mexico, but we'll get to that when it's time. The forecast model is super fascinating on this. So again, remember how earlier I was saying there are different ways you can look at this? This is another way to look at it, which is just surface wind and surface pressure. But it highlights the areas that are important. So watch what happens here. Wednesday, Thursday, Friday, Saturday, Sunday, just storm after storm after storm. And actually, the new forecast model run came in here, Chris. When I was putting this graphic together, this one down here looked a little bit more impressive, and it was doing a little bit of a Fujiwara type of deal. Could you make the argument that those two are doing it too? Well, I wouldn't be surprised if we see a little Fujiwara type of stuff going on, right? Like with this disturbance or storm, along with the one that will be going on off of the Baja Peninsula. And then we've got this one, which I think we're going to have to watch by the end of the week, into the weekend, possibly into the middle part of next week. There could be another one that takes that track. So again, very, very active in the East Pacific. That's kind of the idea when we have an El Nino. We'll keep you updated with all of that going on. Sometimes some of these storms can squirt some moisture into the Southwest and enhance the monsoon a little bit, and it can be a big deal. We've seen flooding issues from that before. We move up to New York City. Good to be back in New York, I gotta say. 73 degrees, and that's all it feels like. That's kind of nice, right? Have you noticed the last day or two, the dew point has gone down quite a bit? It's so much more comfortable, so much more comfortable outside. This is a fun time of year for a lot of people because the humidity backs off. It feels a lot more comfortable. And then also you can save some money on the AC. You can actually open the windows at night and it cools off the house quite a bit. But the idea is we've got this big area of low pressure that's sitting out over, I guess, just northeast of the Great Lakes there, north of New England. And there are actually a couple of different cold fronts. There's one that's working through the East Coast right now, kind of a weaker one. That's taking the edge off the humidity. And then the cooler air itself, like the temperature, is going to cool off beyond the next one. And you can kind of see this nicely when you look at the dew points. This is forecast model data, but it's interesting because today dew points have been higher. It's been more muggy, actually up in parts of New England, than the mid-Atlantic. And so this is like front number one, which is a weak one. There have been a couple of really spotty showers and storms along it, but not very much coverage. And then the stronger front is actually back here, where the wind actually shifts out of the northwest rather than a shift from like southeasterly winds here to more like west-southwesterlies. So you see that? It's always the wind shift that shows you where the front is. So you've got like front number one, and then you've got front number two right here. Different wind shifts. So point is, over the next several days, look at this. That's pretty darn comfortable air. Like, this is when it feels muggy, when the colors look like that off the coast. And so, yeah, I mean, it might, you know, dew points creep up a little bit into the afternoons, but the next couple of days are going to be really low. One thing that also does is knock down our overnight lows. The temperature can never get below the dew point. The dew point's the floor for the temperature during the overnight. I always like to check the dew point before I go to bed, because that gives me an idea of how low the temperature is going to get. And then I can adjust accordingly, like should I open the windows or should I close them, et cetera. We had some really cool morning lows this morning out behind the front, up in the Great Lakes, some 50s. And then, let's see, tomorrow morning we'll be down in the 50s as far east as Albany, still like upper 60s in places like New York. And by Tuesday morning, Boston will be down at about 62. But you can see some pretty widespread 50s through here, which will make it to parts of New England and parts of the Mid-Atlantic as well. So temperatures a little bit below average. It's part of the changing season. The high temperatures, whoops, let me go back and do that one more time. There you go. These are tomorrow's highs. Super comfortable. It's a nice time of year. You know, the morning's a little bit on the cool side. Still gets warm in the afternoon, but it's not muggy. Tuesday looks good. Upper 70s, not seeing too many 80s on the map. We warm up a little bit on Wednesday. We'll start to introduce some humidity back into the picture by the time we get to Thursday or so, I would say. All right, let's talk about what we have coming up after the break. I'm thinking we should talk about this fire that's going on the northwest side of Reno. There have been a lot of evacuations. It is a very big deal. It's called the Hawk Fire. It actually just started on Saturday, so it's really amazing how quickly this came together. It has already burned more than 10,000 acres. We'll get you an exact number on that coming up after the break. And almost 90,000 people have been impacted by evacuation orders. Still growing. 0% containment. Stick with us here on Fox Weather at Night. We've got a lot more coming up on the show. Hang tight.

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1: Boy, it has been hot down in the South. Here's some video out of Austin. People trying to get in the water as much as possible. Dallas made it up to 109 degrees today. That was a record high. Previous record, 107, that was set back in 2010. So it hasn't been this hot in quite a while. It's going to last a couple more days here before things quiet down. The big old, what do we call it? The heat dome. Ooh, I like to say that. Controversial term. No, not really. I'm just kidding. It is a heat dome. I mean, it's just this huge area of high pressure that's sitting right over this region. It's also, with the clockwise flow around it, enhancing the southwest flow a little bit in the southwest, which is contributing to some monsoon showers. We'll talk more about that. But I want to focus in on this heat because this is a big deal. My best friend lives in Dallas, and I can't believe that he hasn't mentioned it yet. I'll have to hit him up and see how it's been. But yeah, through Monday, we've got heat alerts out, extreme heat warnings. That includes Abilene, Waco, Dallas, of course, Fort Worth, Wichita Falls. Not quite as hot up in Oklahoma City, but still very hot. There's that high I was talking about, and it is sitting right over the southwest. So again, underneath high pressure, it's kind of like this. It's literally like a dome. That means there's more room for the air particles to move around, and they've got more space to kind of move around, create some friction. You've also got a lot of sinking air, which compresses the air, and then that warms it up too. Now, luckily, it's not terribly muggy outside. Like, if the dew points were high and we had that kind of heat, that would be an even bigger problem. But as I mentioned, you know, we got record highs all over the place. This is a nice little thing to look at. It's a, what do we want to call this, Chris? I can't think of the word for it. Scale.
2: An index, right?
1: Yeah, index. Index is the word I was looking for. And it just gives you an idea of how impactful the heat's going to be. Keep in mind, number one killer when it comes to weather is heat. So you got to take this seriously. Make sure to take a lot of breaks. I mean, I hate to say the stuff that is just constantly said all the time, but sometimes it needs to be said. Like, I've accidentally gotten heat exhaustion before, not even realizing it. You got to drink water sometimes when you're not, you know, might not be feeling thirsty, but it's extreme levels of this for the next several days, all the way through Tuesday, even Wednesday. You start to see less areas on Wednesday and Thursday as the high starts to kind of back off a little bit. But I want to help you visualize this. So here's the heat dome right now. This is where it's at. As long as this thing sticks around, it's going to be really, really hot in the same spots. All right, so let's go forward in time. Here's the calendar up at the top left. Tuesday, it's still around. Wednesday migrates toward the west a little bit, so some extreme heat over the southwest, but it starts to back off a little bit in like Dallas, Oklahoma City, especially by the end of the week, and then things really kind of broaden out rather than having that concentrated heat dome on top of you. This is the upper level pattern, by the way. So, you know, at the end of the day, if you look at the forecast, next several days by Wednesday, it feels a lot better in Dallas. I can't believe I'm saying that. Yeah, 99 is going to feel great, right? Usually that would be a hot temperature, but after the high 100s for the last couple of days, it is actually going to feel pretty nice. Oklahoma City, not quite as hot, but same idea. Temperature improves by the middle part of the week, but we've got another hot day on tap, that's for sure. All right, speaking of hot, we have a very significant fire that's ongoing, basically in Reno. Now, it's not in the heart of town. It's on the northwest side of town. And it's amazing how fast this fire grew. I mean, yesterday it started off 10, 15 acres, and then all of a sudden today, through the day yesterday and today, it's been spreading really quickly. So it's over 15,000 acres now. That's some video out of Cold Springs. Again, on the northwest side of Reno, the entire fire is north of I-80, by the way. This is what the perimeter looks like. So you can see the heart of Reno here, but there's decent population up here. So we've had almost 100,000 people that are under evacuation orders. And again, that is a really big deal. And we're just getting some information that we've had 6 injuries reported. No deaths, but 3 civilians and 3 first responders have been injured by this fire, which is confirmed to be human caused. So, you know, as I always like to do, I want to see what's going on the visible satellite imagery. And at first, Chris, I have to admit this was a little bit tough for me to pick out, but this is today's image, today's visible satellite loop. And so I'm going to go back to the beginning of it. Can you find the fire? Yes, you can find it. It's right here. Here's the origin of the fire, and here's the smoke plume blowing toward the northeast. You see that? And then it gets kind of shrouded by the clouds, but it has been going on throughout the entire day. Yesterday, this was really something to see. So here we were. I mean, it's crazy how fast it came up, isn't it?

0: Chris? Look at this. So this was yesterday morning. And then boom. Just explosive development there. You get some pyrocumulus clouds here, which is when the fire's hot enough that, you know, you got enough moisture around in the mid levels of the atmosphere, you can actually get like storm clouds that develop. And then the smoke plume, just look at this. I mean, just by the afternoon, all the way up into parts of Wyoming there. Excuse me. That's another. Bro, I've been off for 2 weeks. Give me a break. But you get the idea here. I mean, it's a very significant fire.
1: Nevada.
0: Yeah, Nevada. That's Nevada. And really, the conditions don't improve very much over the next few days. This looks a little better than it did last time I checked it. You can clearly see that there's some smoke around, but you could see more of an active smoke plume. This is Cold Springs, Nevada. That's Highway 395. That's a live shot there. And then we've got the humidity numbers, which are not bad. Usually what happens, in fact, almost always what happens, is during the day, remember, temperature can never get below the dew point. So let's say we have a low dew point. That means it's dry. During the day, the temperature rises. The bigger space you have between the temp and the dew point, the drier the air, lower relative humidity. So big space develops during the day, it gets dry, and then overnight the temperature drops, and that actually increases the moisture content in the air. So as we get, you know, as the temperature starts to drop, basically, it becomes less dry. But during the afternoons, it's going to stay dry for the next little while. Wind gusts have come down as well. You can see still gusting over 22, though, up there in Reno Park. So it'll be kind of on and off breezy over the next few days as well. This is tomorrow afternoon. It's going to be gusty. It is going to be gusty, so not great fire weather conditions. Again, 0% containment at last check. We'll keep you updated with that as that whole situation progresses. Okay, we're jumping around. Let's go to the southeast, where we have some rain in the forecast. Now, we've gotten a lot of rain over the last month or so in the southeast. It's been needed rain. We've had drought conditions that have been improved quite a bit. But we have this slow-moving front that is kind of sagging over the southeast. I think that's a good way to put it. We'll have an increased risk for some flash flooding that goes all the way through Thursday. I think Tuesday, Wednesday, and Thursday will probably be the days with the most rain around. But this is the month-to-date precip that we've had. It's a lot. I mean, this is a part of the country where we tend to get a decent amount of rain this time of year, but in a lot of places, I mean, it's been pretty darn above average, especially like eastern Tennessee, parts of Alabama, North Georgia, a good chunk of Georgia and South Carolina, and then down here in Florida. Now, you get west of this line through about the middle of Alabama and west, and the precipitation has been a little bit below average. So, you know, you kind of match that up to the drought situation, and you can see the areas where we have gotten a decent amount of rain, we have improved the drought. Still pretty bad down in closer to the coast in parts of the Carolinas, and then, of course, you know, down here in Florida. But we'll see what's to come during the fall and winter. During El Nino years, we tend to see a very active, rainy, and severe weather season during the winter. So that's something we'll be monitoring pretty closely, too. So let's run through the future radar here over the next couple of days. Calendar, as always. I always like to point that out. I hate showing a map without, you know, because it's like small numbers and letters.
1: We should make it bigger.
0: Huh?
1: We should make it bigger. Just have it, like, cover that whole...
0: I should, but...
1: Yeah, we'll get yelled
0: at. I want to stay close with Greg Diamond.
1: Yeah,
0: he's
1: yeah,
0: a
1: yeah.
0: good buddy of mine, you know? I don't want to push it too far. I'm already pushing it enough with these graphics that I make. So this is tomorrow. Tomorrow, on and off thunderstorms. It looks like something may develop during the afternoon closer to the Gulf Coast. You see this? New Orleans, watch out. There's a pretty strong signal on models that we could have a nasty little batch of storms. Tuesday, we start to see at least some storms that start to approach more from the northwest. And then you see by the time we get to Wednesday, it's a little bit more coverage here. So that's when the boundary really makes it into the southeast. So I'm thinking Wednesday and Thursday will probably end up being the worst. At the end of the day, here's how much rain we're expecting. And this is actually a good thing because remember where the drought was the worst? It was farther toward the west here. This is actually where some of the worst drought conditions are and where the drought has been quenched. To a large degree, at least, we're expecting less rain. So this is actually working out pretty nicely. Could see some nasty storms, though, so we'll have to watch that. Speaking of storms, let me update you once again on some of the storms that we could have over the next few days in the central U.S. The plains, damaging wind, hail, possible. Could we see a couple of tornadoes? It's not out of the question, but this is kind of a somewhat of a ridge rider setup. You remember that big high we were talking about with all the warmth down in the south It's going to gradually progress toward the west and sit right over the southwest by the middle part of the week. Well, storms like to ride the ridge. It's almost like riding a horse, right? Directly under the high, you get a lot of sinking air. It's a little bit harder to get storms, but you'll get these waves of energy that come that develop in the west. Say there's like a storm that comes onto the west coast. Some wave of energy ends up out here, and then it just catches the jet stream, and all of a sudden you get like round after round of storms that are riding along that ridge. And then when you look at the atmospheric conditions that are in the forecast along that ridge, you can really hone in on a couple of spots where the storms may be a little bit worse than other places. So western Nebraska, parts of, let's say from like North Platte over toward, or there's another city in here that I was going to mention. Yeah, Valentine, Rapid City. Here's the future radar. This is tomorrow. And there you go. You can see the storms popping up during the afternoon and maybe even during the evening and overnight too. Could be a couple different rounds of them. Then we get into Tuesday and Minneapolis is going to be in the picture. Now, it's a level one risk for you guys in Minneapolis. Keep in mind, we're well out of the worst of severe weather season. Like, spring is usually the worst of severe weather season, especially in this part of the country. It can sometimes boil over into early summer, but it's pretty rare to get like a big tornado outbreak or something like that this time of year. A lot of the times this time of year, you'll get exactly what we have in the forecast, which is ridge riding storms, where it's more, you get like these clusters of storms, like lines that will be moving from the west to east, and it tends to be more damaging wind and hail, depending on the setup. But there you go. Tuesday, watch out in the high plains, east of Denver, Texas Panhandle, western Kansas, parts of Nebraska too, and that those could be some pretty late storms at night. So after the fear conditions that are in the forecast along that ridge, you can really hone in on a couple of spots where the storms may be a little bit worse than other places. So western Nebraska, parts of, let's say from like North Platte over toward, or there's another city in here that I was going to mention. Yeah, Valentine, Rapid City. Here's the future radar. This is tomorrow. And there you go. You can see the storms popping up during the afternoon and maybe even during the evening and overnight too. Could be a couple different rounds of them. Then we get into Tuesday and Minneapolis is going to be in the picture. Now, it's a level one risk for you guys in Minneapolis. Keep in mind, we're well out of the worst of severe weather season. Like, spring is usually the worst of severe weather season, especially in this part of the country. It can sometimes boil over into early summer, but it's pretty rare to get like a big tornado outbreak or something like that this time of year. A lot of the times this time of year, you'll get exactly what we have in the forecast, which is ridge riding storms, where it's more, you get like these clusters of storms, like lines that will be moving from the west to east, and it tends to be more damaging wind and hail, depending on the setup. But there you go. Tuesday, watch out in the high plains, east of Denver, Texas Panhandle, western Kansas, parts of Nebraska too, and that those could be some pretty late storms at night, so after the sun is down. Speaking of storms, whoo, did we have a doozy in Vancouver last night. It's not very often I cover Canada weather, but this one was a very anomalous event. It's not often you see a thunderstorm.

0: There we go. Holy moly, look at that. Now, it's not like you never see lightning in Vancouver. And again, this story, it's kind of a Chris Gregg special. But there was a lot of buzz about it online, and it's totally worth covering because it's not very often you get a thunderstorm like this in Vancouver, in British Columbia, or the Pacific Northwest. The unique thing about this storm is that it had a ridiculous amount of lightning. And it lasted for several hours, and it formed like a little spin, not like tornadic, but the system itself. You can actually see some spin on radar. This is really interesting. So here's the radar loop. Remember, Vancouver is very, very close to the United States, in case you're not familiar with the area. Western Canada, not terribly far north of the border. And, you know, it's just a part of the country that will see a thunderstorm from time to time. But this kind of convection, like this much lightning, is not something you see. It's really just not something you see up in Vancouver, right? Have you ever seen anything like this up in, like, Seattle, Vancouver?
1: I've seen brief storms, and actually, they can be pretty impressive. I actually have a couple of pictures here.
0: Okay.
1: This is from Burien in 2012.
0: Wow,
1: so,
0: you took this?
1: Yeah, I took this.
0: Why don't you credit yourself, man?
1: Well, I'm talking about it right now.
0: You don't want to see your name on it?
1: That's my credit. So there's that one. And then actually in the almost the exact same spot, another bolt struck the water, the Puget Sound. But yeah, so I have seen that, but it sounds like this storm was prolific in the amount of lightning and for the duration of the lightning.
0: Exactly. In fact, let's go through it a little bit on the radar here, because this is kind of an interesting setup. I got a couple things I want to break down on this with you here. So let's see when the storm started. All right. Well, let's count this like big cluster of lightning as the beginning. Sunday night, 9 p.m. Okay. And so just a huge amount of lightning for a couple of hours straight. Kind of dies down by about 1 a.m. So that's like 4 hours straight, I would say. And then I think there was another cluster on the backside. No, it wasn't as bad. So like four straight hours of intense lightning. And I mean, this is going on at night too. I'm sure for people that don't deal with this stuff very often, it was probably pretty jarring to have all the thunder going on while they were trying to go to sleep. Now, I'm trying to decide, are we seeing an MCV here? That would be a mesoscale convective vortex. I'm thinking probably not, but the only thing that's making me think that that could be a possibility, check this out, Chris. So you see the initial batch of thunderstorms, it forms toward the west. It's moving toward the east. Now watch this. That's the Strait of Georgia up here, this big body of water. This thing is moving down toward the southeast. And right at the moment where they meet, you see a spin develop. Mm-hmm. Now, I know we also have an upper-level low that's in play here, which may be somewhat visible, but let me zoom in on this a little bit. Right there, you see around 1 a.m., so let me back it up and pay attention, like, right here-ish. Boom. Spin.
1: Yeah.
0: Going back and forth. See?
1: Yeah.
0: So what do you think? You think that's mesoscale going on, or you think we've got
1: Yeah,
0: some?
1: No, I think now that I see that, I'm kind of more with you. I will say I read the National Weather Service Seattle forecast discussion, and they were talking about just a surface trough kind of draped across southern British Columbia. So, you know, we may have just kind of enhanced a boundary that was, like, already there, like a surface low pressure.
0: I mean, you can get super deep into the meteorology of it, and I agree with everything you're saying. I think one little thing that I've learned in my career, like a little trick, is when you see storms coming at each other and they collide, interesting things happen. It's just like, you know, there are books on this where you've seen something enough times, but you're not like consciously thinking about it, and then you see it happen again, and all of a sudden you're like, oh, I feel like I've seen that before. So that I thought that was really interesting, just seeing this little storm roll down the Strait of Georgia and just run into these guys coming in from the west and then forming that spin right there, along with the upper-level low. Anyway, it was a huge amount of lightning. I think they had some power outages. They did have some power outages up in Vancouver, but really it was just a light show, the likes of which many people up there have probably never seen before. So I wanted to highlight that for sure. We had a lot of storms on Saturday in the southeast. Byhalia, Mississippi. There's a town that I've actually never heard of before. But, yeah, you can see a nice little gust of wind there. Extremely heavy rain. That was on Saturday. We had a lot of active weather on Saturday in the eastern part of the U.S. I mean, all the way from the Great Lakes, the interior northeast, down to parts of the southeast, too. So this is how these storm report maps work. So I'm starting at Saturday at noon. These are like the leftover reports from Friday. Okay, so you don't pay attention to those. But, I mean, do pay attention to them in the context of They just had a big batch of storms in parts of the south on Friday. And then you'll see the new batches of storms developing here, kind of moving toward the southeast, where they will produce a bunch of new storm reports. And so look at that. This was a nasty little cluster that rolled through Memphis. Did we have a video out of Memphis, Chris?
1: Yes.
0: Okay, let's see that.
1: Yes.
0: Look at some of the reports down here. A bunch of wind damage. All these little... tree breaking is what's on that icon. Those are reports of wind damage. That's Cleveland. I'll do Cleveland, too. Let's do Cleveland first, then we'll go down. Because Cleveland also took a pretty solid hit. Oh, yeah, look at that convection there. That's so cool to see. Let me see. What time was this in Cleveland? Yeah, this was it. 5-6 o'clock or so during the evening. Quick little storm that came through, but you can see all these reports of damage, especially on the southwest side of town. A couple of reports of some hail there, too. Did we have Memphis? You said no? Okay, no problem. But yeah, you can see, just scattered all over the place. And so that was a pretty significant batch of thunderstorms that affected a whole lot of people. And that's about all I got to say about that, Chris, unless you got anything else on it. I just wanted to recap a little bit on Saturday because it was a super active day.
1: We do have some video from Ohio of the hail.
0: Oh my gosh. Dude, as a meteorologist, the tent makes me so nervous. As a musician, seeing the speakers there makes me nervous. It's just like all the anxiety-inducing things that you can produce in one video. Yeah, that's good stuff. I mean, the leaves all over the place. Where is this? Avon Lake in Ohio? Avon Lake, Ohio. Come on, just give me the map right away here. I want to see which part. Oh, yeah, that's right on the lake here. Just west of Cleveland. Okay, so that's basically Cleveland. That's the storm that we were looking at right there. So, you know, I'm wondering, was there some hail on the ground there, Chris?
2: Yeah.
0: Okay, that was hail. So when I first saw the leaves, I thought it was wind that was bringing them down. But, you know, once again, one of those things you've seen so many times with, like, the leaves being shredded up like that, that kind of screams hail to me.
1: You can see them kind of bouncing off the top of the tent a little bit.
0: Well, that is pretty cool. Good stuff there. The biggest severe weather threat is going to be way farther toward the west over the next few days. We'll talk more about that coming up. Wow, is that a pile of hail there, too?
1: Oh, yes. Yeah.
0: Whoa.
1: Looks like it.
0: Almost looked like a carpet there for a second. I'm like, what am I looking at here? Jeez. Kind of makes me jealous a little bit. I'm not going to lie. Like, I love being out in a storm like that. The wind wasn't too bad, at least during the time when this video was being taken. Lightning would make me nervous, but to just experience that, the hail coming down. Look at that on the couch. Dude, I am so out of it, I feel like. Just 2 weeks off. For some reason, when I saw that couch at first, I just thought it was a beat-up old couch. I didn't even put two and two together that was hail. Maybe it's because I'm too far away from the monitor, but you get the idea anyway. You want to talk monsoon?
2: Yes.
0: Let's do it. All right. The Southwest. The desert southwest. We've had a lot of rain. We've had dust storms. All the stuff you get with the monsoon season. You know, flood warnings, obviously, flash flooding is the biggest concern that we tend to see with monsoon season. But we're right in the heart of it. And you can see this video from Tucson on Saturday. It's a fantastic video there. This is from our relatively new camera again. Man, that is a banger of a camera.
1: Can't stop.
0: It's so good.
1: So good.
0: Yeah, so like almost every night you get a big downburst there. Look at that. The rain starts falling. The lightning flashes. What causes lightning? Anybody know what causes lightning? In case you're wondering, it's super simple. It's when you have a storm that forms, obviously, but you got violently rising air within the storm. And as you get higher up in the atmosphere, if a storm gets tall enough, all the water particles become ice. And then they start rubbing up against each other, and that produces static electricity, and the lightning is just a discharge. So anytime, like, you hear a storm that's starting to come in, you're starting to hear a little bit of thunder, you start to hear it get a little bit more frequent, that's how I'm always gauging, hey, this storm is in its growing stage, and it's probably getting a little bit stronger as it approaches, because there's a lot of lightning going on. In order to have that, you need to have a lot of violently upward rising air. All right, I'm going to take you through the forecast model here over the next couple of days. And you know what? Honestly, I'll defer to you a little bit on this, Chris. Anything unique about the monsoon setup that we have coming up over the next few days? I know this is something that you follow very closely. To me, it just looks like kind of typical monsoon on and off showers. I noticed the winds out of the southwest here because of the big high. But I just wanted to check in. Anything I'm missing on this?
1: Well, it's pretty typical. But I was looking at the high-resolution models for today, and it did appear that the high-resolution rapid refresh was showing storms, a potential pretty strong Habub moving into central Arizona, Phoenix area tonight. I haven't looked.
0: Oops, let me change this.
1: I haven't looked at what's happening right now, but.
0: Okay, so here's the model you were talking about.
1: Yeah.
0: High resolution.
1: Yeah, so you can see how it, like, propagates.
0: Oh, yeah.
1: So that, if you turned it to wind, you would see that those storms are forming right on the edge of what the outflow boundary is.
0: No way. It picks up on the it picks up on the outflow boundary.
1: Yeah.
0: Let me see if I can find this in real time. How much time we got here? About a minute and a half? I think we can do that. If it's even available on this product. It's in here somewhere. Wind speed, there it is. Okay, let's see what happens. Let's see if it shows up. Oh, never mind. Not, we don't have that for the HER, do we? Yeah, we do. Hang tight. Let's see if this shows up. I try. There it is. Okay, check it out. It takes a minute to come in. Oh, look at, good call on this, Chris.
1: Yeah, so you can actually see the shape of it there. You see it's kind of like arced out.
0: Oh, yeah.
1: Yeah.
0: So this is the cool thing about high-resolution forecast models. They can actually pick up on, like, small-scale details, relatively small-scale. We call it mesoscale as opposed to synoptic, which is, like, the big area of low pressure that's moving across the country. So what this is saying is there's going to be a storm back here somewhere that's going to be shooting out an outflow boundary, a gust front. We'll see how accurate this ends up being. I mean, we'll be here. No, we won't. 11 o'clock mountain time. Yeah, never mind. That's pretty late at night. But the idea is during the overnight, don't be surprised if you have a dust storm. Good time of night to have one with people asleep and not out. All right. There we go. We did an hour. It's good to be back here on Fox Weather at Night. I'm glad to be able to talk to you guys. I got so many nice messages while I was out. Stick around. We got a lot more to go.

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2: A national park with one of the largest populations of mountain goats in the lower 48, and a kind of wilderness that almost doesn't seem real.
1: I feel a connection to this place. I know what you want, you
2: big go-getter. We navigate Glacier National Park.
3: You can see how this road was just cut straight into this mountain.
2: The glaciers, mountains, and waterfalls that define the park come into focus as we embark on a true wildlife trek.
4: It sounds like I'm going to get very wet on this next one.
5: Lean right! Oh.
2: Then we revisit a park's favorite.
6: Forward paddle!
4: You guys ready?
2: As we whitewater raft down the Flathead River with the parked crew shooting every second of it.
7: Hello, testing 1-2-1-2.
2: And it seems water is the theme of this season.
6: Yes.
2: We head to Whitefish Lake to learn how to flyboard, a first for the show. And I test my courage once again. Dirt biking the hills surrounding Glacier National Park. We're in Montana.
4: Room. I hear that's the sound they make.
2: And this is Parked.

0: For this episode, we have a bit of a unique experience in terms of where we are staying. Right now, we are in Glacier National Park at Lake McDonald Lodge, which is where we'll be spending the next few nights. And we had to book this thing more than a year ago because it is so popular. Something interesting I learned about this place is it was actually built in the winter of 1913. So at the time, there were no roads. They had to sled the building materials over a frozen Lake McDonald just to get them here. Now here we are, 110 years later, able to immerse ourselves in all of that history. But before we venture to the park, we took a trip to a popular excursion in the area. Southwest of Glacier National Park was a beautiful spot for the park's team to try something completely new to the show. We made our way to Whitefish Lake to see if I had what it took to ride a flyboard. We met up with Justin Heine, the founder of Flyboard Montana.
1: How's it going, Justin?
2: Great, Abby. How are you?
1: Great. I need to know exactly what flyboarding is.
2: Flyboarding is just a sport that was developed in 2012, right around that area. We take the jet ski and redirect the thrust into the hose there, and it supplies the board that you're going to be on with power and enables you to fly in the air.
1: So all of my power is coming from a jet ski?
2: Absolutely. The jet ski just turns into a big floating pump at this point.
1: Okay, so what exactly do I need to do?
2: Well, you just need to have the courage to hop on that thing, and hopefully within 10 or so minutes, you'll be up in the air and cruising around, having the freedom of flight.
1: Who's going to be taking me out on the jet ski?
2: I think we'll have my son Logan be your instructor today.
0: With a little instruction from Logan, I was ready to give it my first try.
1: Fancy helmet.
3: All right, let's do it. Oh!
0: So I didn't get it on the first try. But we weren't finished just yet.
3: All right. You ready? Okay. There you go. There you go. Nice, nice. Yeah, yeah. You feel how the toes down, like, makes it go kind of down towards the water. So I kind of tell people to go, so kind of like bob, like up and down. Yeah, yeah. Ah! Nice, nice. That was awesome. That was awesome.
0: After a few tips, I sort of started to get the hang of it the more times we launched. This time, Logan challenged me to a few tricks, one of them being a 360 spin.
3: All right, you ready? Okay, let's do it. You got this. So just like a little bit of weight on your heels, you just back up really slow. And then, yep, yep. Yeah, yeah. Nice. That was close. That was super close.
4: Okay.
3: That was good. Yeah, yeah.
4: All right, let's do it.
3: All right. I tell people, just like, don't hesitate. Just like, send it. Just send it.
4: Okay. All right, we're
3: going to
4: try to do it for
3: now. All right. You got it. Yep, yep. Yeah, yeah, nice, yeah, nice.
0: I thought I'd try the 360 one more time before we packed it in for the day. But Mother Nature had other ideas and cut our day short.
3: You did it. Yeah.
0: With the rain coming in and temperatures dropping, we ended the day early and prepared for a full day at the park the next day.
1: This extraordinary national park spans over 1 million acres and encapsulates the true definition of unparalleled beauty. From glaciers to crystal blue lakes, ancient forests, and of course, wildlife. Named after the icy formations that once dominated this terrain, we are about to embark on a journey through breathtaking scenery and ecological diversity. This is Glacier National Park. Felt my heart.

0: It became America's 10th national park in 1910. Anthropologists like George Bird Grinnell pushed for the creation of the park to preserve and protect its vibrant and diverse ecosystem.
1: There are a few different ways to experience Glacier National Park, and one of those is via one of these historic red buses. So that's what we'll be doing today, and Dakota here will be driving me around. Dakota, how's it going?
2: Good.
1: All right, so what do we have in store?
2: We have in store a beautiful view, a beautiful trip, a lot of amazing views of nature, a lot of good history here, but a feeling of this place, this energy, that really is hard to describe with words.
1: Well, I have a lot of questions for you, so I hope you're ready. Uh-huh. Should we fire it up?
2: Let's do it.
1: Thank you very much.
2: Thanks, yes. Well, this is your captain speaking. Everybody keep your hands beside the vehicles all the time. We will begin our ascent.
0: These iconic red buses were first introduced in the 1930s to navigate the park's rugged terrain and offer visitors an extraordinary experience. With their retractable roofs, these bad boys let you soak up every ounce of the park's beauty while cruising along the famous Going to the Sun Road.
2: But these tunnels were hand-dug.
1: Really? Those were handmade? The windows and everything?
2: Mm-hmm.
1: I mean, I can't even fathom how you would get up here, one, in the early 1900s, and then with the materials, and carve it out. This is a sheer drop-off to our left. It's so impressive.
2: This is the Going to the Sun Road. This is a national historic landmark, this road. But it's also a national civil engineering landmark.
0: The Going to the Sun Road is roughly 50 miles long and winds through the heart of this park,

0: supplies last. Bob ahead.
1: Something we haven't experienced on Parked yet is this close of proximity to Canada. This national park actually shares a border with Canada's Waterton Lakes National Park, and together they form the Waterton Glacier International Peace Park. I just want to take a moment to look around and take this all in, because coming from New York City, I am constantly yearning for tranquility. And you know what? This is the perfect medicine. Just being here, I have felt such a connection to nature, and it really has left an indelible mark on my heart. That was really cheesy, but I'm going to stick with it.
2: Approximately 3 million adventure-seeking visitors come to this park every year, and they're often greeted by a captivating assortment of wildlife.
3: Mountain goat.
1: Where? Oh, this entire trip, my only goal is to see a mountain goat. I've got to get it on every single camera. I cannot believe we just saw a mountain goat, because they're really elusive. So the fact that we were able to catch them... I'm frazzled. I can't get my lens cap back on. Here at Glacier, there is a thriving ecosystem teeming with diverse wildlife. But if you come at the right time, you can also get wildflowers. We have tried so hard on Parked to time it right with wildflowers, and it has never worked out until now. So this is very exciting for us. I'd say perfect timing.

0: for driving, it's so interesting to observe the unique U-shaped valleys in this national park, as opposed to the typical V-shaped valleys we usually see. This distinction is attributed to the formation process. Unlike most valleys, which are carved by rivers, these valleys were shaped by glaciers.
1: So you were mentioning earlier that you kind of, you have to have three different criteria to make a glacier. What are those?
2: So the first is surface area in ice, in acres. How many acres do you think minimum you need for something to be a glacier?
1: 30.
2: That's a great guess.
1: Really?
2: That's an incredible guess. 25.
1: I almost said 25.
2: You were right there. So 25 acres minimum in surface area in acres. Depth in ice. So 100 feet. 25 acres, and then the last thing you should get this. What does it need to be doing?
1: Moving.
2: It needs to be moving. So you need those three things for something to be considered a glacier.
1: Okay, so if, let's say that glacier is melting, and it has every attribute except for now, instead of 25 acres, it's 24 acres. It's no longer a glacier?
2: It's no longer a glacier.
0: The National Park Service uses satellite images to track the movement of the glaciers. Speaking of, it's time for us to keep moving.

0: This is an amazing little hike here. It's not paved. It has a platform. It's called the Trail of the Cedars, and that goes all the way up to Avalanche Lake. That's a really nice hike. I think it's around 5 miles to get up there.
1: Not too bad.
2: That's about all the convincing I needed. Time for the Parks team to lace up our boots and hit the trails again.
1: Trail of the Cedars is a popular hike. That's why we're here right now. It is supposedly just absolutely stunning. Some of these cedars are over 80 feet tall, but that trail also splits into two sections. One of those sections goes on to Avalanche Lake. It's a couple miles longer, but I hear the parks team is ready to do it. And at the end of it, we get this stunning view of Avalanche Lake. So let's go see if it's worth it.
2: We made it out of the trees. Oh, and we see that.
1: Glacier National Park features over 130 named lakes. Avalanche Lake is one of them. And I don't have to tell you that part of its allure is because of this just pure blue water. This lake receives meltwater from Sperry Glacier and got its name in 1895 from a group that just kept witnessing avalanches in the area. Now, while some of the lakes that are similar in size and in elevation as this lake do not have fish, this one does, attracting anglers from all over the world. We actually ran into two of them over just a little bit that way, and they had already caught a trout. So I can confirm there are fish in here.
2: Not gonna lie, this hike in particular was quite the workout. Unfortunately, we didn't have enough time to explore all 130 lakes, but there is one particular lake that we wanted to see before we left, Lake McDonald.
0: Interesting where that name came from. This guy named Duncan McDonald, he wasn't really important at all. He carved his name into the side of a tree next to the lake. So like, we're just gonna call
1: it. No way.
0: Yeah.
1: That's really the story?
0: That's what they say.
1: Lake McDonald is also known as Fruity Pebble Lake because of the rocks settled at the bottom. At 10 miles long and nearly 500 feet deep, it's the largest lake in the park. And while people come here for its calmness, its sense of peace, they also come to see these colored rocks. When glaciers chipped off pieces of mountains, the colors varied depending on the amount of iron. Red rocks formed with a lot of oxygen and high iron levels, while the green rocks formed with less oxygen and low iron levels. So we are nearing the end of our trip on the Red Bus Tour, and you said we have one last stop we have to make, and it's Sacred Dancing Cascade.
0: The light hits it, reflects a certain wavelength, causes that blue color. The deeper the water, the deeper the blue, the shallower the water,

0: Ace Hardware and on Amazon with free shipping.
1: Oh, this means it's over, doesn't it? Well, Dakota, this has been an insane experience. And what I love so much about it is that we get perspective from all types of people. We get a lot of information, but you gave us such a good viewpoint on what it's like to have gratitude for these types of places. So it has been such an incredible experience. We really appreciate it.
2: Thank you so much. Appreciate you guys. This is awesome. I really enjoyed it.
3: Glacier National Park is phenomenal. The pristine lakes, carved valleys, and mountain views that stretch on for miles took my breath away. And the Red Bus was such a fun way to see all of the sights.
4: One of them stands guard while the other ones eat. I'm going to implement that in my friend group.
3: There are tons of activities here that let you experience this area up close. Today, we're exploring these mountains like a pro. So it's time to kick it into high gear.
1: Something I have always wanted to do is ride a dirt bike. And that is what we're going to do today. This company is perfect for us. We have Flathead Outdoors in the summer, Snow Bike Nation in the winter. This here is Kyle. Hi, Kyle.
5: How's it going?
1: You're going to be taking me out today, right?
5: Yes.
1: Okay.
5: Be great.
1: Talk to me about what's happening here.
5: So, two different bikes today. We've got our normal dirt bikes that JP and I will be riding, and we're going to put you on the electric dirt bike today.
1: Okay.
5: Twist the throttle and go.
1: Twist the throttle and go. What is this area?
5: This area, we're just outside of Glacier National Park up here in northwest Montana, and we're actually on Flathead National Forest. So there's about 2.5 million acres here. We could ride a lot of it.
1: I am so pumped about this, Kyle. And I actually was talking to you before this, and you mentioned that you're a veteran. Thank you for your service. And you guys do a lot with veterans. You're trying to get more into that. Will you just explain what you were telling me earlier?
5: Being a vet, as we've talked to and interacted with other vets who might be dealing with some mental health stuff, getting them out here on the dirt bikes, showing them the beautiful nature here, and getting back to kind of that like team and that camaraderie is very therapeutic.
1: It's very healing. And that's really awesome that you guys are doing that. Well, we are very grateful that you're taking us out today. So should we get going?
5: Let's do it.

0: Vroom vroom. I hear that's the sound they make. Is it on?
1: So all you have to do is turn the key. As soon as you turn that key, it's on.
0: Okay.
1: So
0: oh
1: you'll
0: God,
1: turn
0: I'm
1: that
0: nervous.
1: Key. You'll turn that key to the right, remember, nice and slow.
2: I'll admit, I was a little freaked out at first, but sometimes you just gotta rev the engine and hope for the best.

We came to a wide open field, which was the perfect playground to practice a few turns and bumps. This prepared me for the next challenge, biking on a narrow and very high trail. I may have gotten a little too bold at one point.

0: was awesome. I was like,
1: thank God I'm flexible.
0: That was epic. Glad I saw that, dude.
2: So maybe I'm not ready for wheelies just yet. I brushed myself off and got right back onto the bike.
3: All right.
0: Full set.
3: Full set, baby. Honestly, did not know what to expect, but these things can haul. I loved every minute of it.
0: You crushed it.
3: Well, thank you for everything. We really appreciate it.
0: Hell yeah.
2: We can finally check dirt biking off of our bucket lists. That was an absolute thrill ride, all while being surrounded by Montana's jaw-dropping landscape. We relax for the rest of the day because tomorrow we're making a splash.
3: All right, boys, follow me. I've been waiting all day to say that.
2: We made our way to a very popular excursion in the Middle Fork of the Flathead River.
3: We can't come to Montana and not whitewater raft. That is why we are at Great Northern Resort and why we are meeting up with Cash here.
4: Pleasure to meet you.
3: Hello.
4: Pleasure to meet you. How are you doing?

0: Don't miss this opportunity. Hurry and call now.
1: The last time we were on the rapids was in season 2 of Parked, heading down the Yellowstone River on the outskirts of Yellowstone National Park. Today, we're on the Montana Flathead River.
2: Hello, we're about to go whitewater rafting.
3: Our raft is in the back.
2: It's beautiful. Gonna ice my feet after our hike. Oh wow, it makes your calves cramp. It's so cold. How cold is this water, do you think?
4: So this water is going to be somewhere in the 50s. Just because it's coming out from the hills and it's all covered up by shade the whole time. It's coming overnight too. Once we get on the Middle Fork itself, there's no gauge for the temperature on the Middle Fork, but there is on the North Fork, and it's this time of year it's generally reading about 64 degrees, 63, 64 degrees. So.
2: Everyone's going to be a strong paddler today. I feel it. I feel it in my bones, my frozen bones. Cash, you're the best paddler here, but you're in the back.
4: That is correct. That means I'm steering this boat.
2: Okay.
4: So every time I call a paddle command, it's always with intention, right? I'm trying to get the boat to go somewhere. So if I call them, I want them.
1: Cash led us from the rear, but his leadership was felt in every part of the raft. Before we met our first rapid, he explained what to do on his command.
4: So we're running class 2 rapids today.
1: So what exactly does that mean? Well, in terms of whitewater rafting, a class is the equivalent to a difficulty level. A class 6 is considered the most intense, whereas a class 1 is considered the least intense.
5: Here we go. Paddle hard.
1: Since we're here in August, we're expecting 2s and 3s. Still, it wasn't going to be easy today.
4: Yes.
5: And paddle hard.
4: Keep going, another wave coming. And rest.
2: Woo!
4: Woo!
2: That way.
4: Nelly, that is cold. The rock in the center of the river, that's called Freddy Flipstone. Forward paddle, hard. And stop. Stop.
2: Stop.
4: And forward paddle.
2: Remember long strokes, bud.
4: And rest.

0: All right. Yep. This rapid right here, this is called Bone Crusher.
1: Bone Crusher.
0: Yeah, yeah. This is where they're going to be taking your pictures at.
1: Let's crush some bones and not let our bones get crushed.
0: All right. Here we go, folks. Forward paddle.
1: Woo! Let's do it.
0: Make sure y'all paddle together up there. All right. Here we go. Paddle hard. Paddle hard. Another wave. Yeah! And rest. And rest.
1: Got a glacial facial on that one.
0: Forward paddle. Here we go. Paddle hard. Paddle hard.
1: Saw that one coming. I just got a good drink of water on that one. Thank goodness, I was thirsty.
0: How's everybody feeling after that?
1: Woo, a little chilly. Woo-wee. Feeling a little chilly. I like that one.
2: The frigid water kept finding its way into the raft, but we didn't let that slow us down one bit. On our way down the Montana Flathead River, we encountered a bone crusher, big squeeze, then upper and lower jaws back to back.
0: Paddle hard, paddle hard.
1: Long
0: and
1: stroke.
0: Left back, lean right. Boom, baby.
1: I got a big squeeze there, that's for sure. Didn't wear my waterproof mascara. Didn't expect that. You weren't kidding. What is so great about this trip is we have a lot of action, but then when there's less action, you can also take in the surroundings. It's just a beautiful place to be.
0: Nothing quite like it.
1: Nothing quite like it.
2: No disputing that. Whitewater rafting surrounded by these beautiful scenic views was incredibly worth it.
0: All right, folks, y'all just watch your step when you hop out the boat. Woo! It's gonna raise up, so don't trust that to hold you.
1: We made it. Woo-wee! Oh, can't feel my legs. All right, awesome. Cash, that was incredible.
0: Thank you very much
1: for
0: coming out.
1: Thank you so much.
0: It
1: You're
0: was a blast.
1: So knowledgeable about everything.
0: I appreciate it.
1: You crushed it. Your steering was the most impressive thing, I think, of the entire trip.
0: We call that guiding, but yes, my steering.
1: Well, you are an elite guide, so thank you.
0: Thank you very much. I appreciate it.
2: They say time flies when you're having fun, and these last few days felt like only minutes. Just like that, our trip to Glacier National Park has heard its swan song.
1: That does it for us here at Glacier National Park. And this place was such a great example of the profound beauty of nature. We did everything from experiencing the park via a red bus to hiking, flyboarding, whitewater rafting, and dirt biking. And I appreciate you coming along on the journey with me. We'll see you next time on Parked. Woo! That fancy helmet.
0: Hey, paddle nice and easy.
1: I feel so calm. Full throttle, baby.
3: See how this road was just cut straight into this mountain. Electrify.
1: 3, 4, let's not trip onto the floor. Here we've got a wild key climbing up the rocks. He's looking for a spot to stand because we're going to get it going over the surf. These wildflowers. We have tried so... Did wildflowers sound weird? I'm sorry. I said that weird. Wildflowers. You know, that was cheesy, but I meant it, and I'm going to stick with it. I almost said it's cheesier than the Cheez-Its that we ate in the car on the way here. How many miles of river? Rivers? Rivers? How many miles of river? River? Rivers. Rivers. What am I trying to say? How many miles of rivers?
0: Yeah.
1: Around here? Is that what you're saying? This dust tastes really good. It must be organic.
4: I hope you guys got that on the drone.
5: Yeah.
6: She broke the bite.
7: No. Oh, thank God.

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0: This is White Sands Missile Range Museum. The museum opened in 1990 with 30 pieces, a number that has since grown to 70. All original, all visually fascinating, yet sturdy and massive.
1: What a lot of people don't know is that it is rich in military history. So let's hear from a man who knows a lot more about that. I'm here with Darren Court, the director and curator of White Sands Missile Range Museum. Darren, thank you so much for having us.
2: Thanks for coming out.
1: Can you start by telling me how long you've been here?
2: Almost 12 years.
1: Wow, so you really know what you're talking about when it comes to all of these amazing pieces.
2: Our job is to teach the public and the military about the history of the installation, the Army, the Navy, the Air Force, all the events that have gone on here.
0: Now, the missile range's role expanded beyond nuclear testing and was actually the first generation of rocket testing facilities that allowed for the United States exploration of space, all thanks to a variation of the world's first long-range guided ballistic missile.
1: The V-2 rocket, to me, is so fascinating.
2: The V-2 was the rocket that was designed by Wernher von Braun and his German rocket team during World War II. We wanted that technology. We had a few things that we were doing here, but we really wanted these large liquid fuel ballistic rockets. So we managed to get this material before the Russians could, brought it out here, and began testing those in 1946. Not only did we learn how to guide and fuel these large liquid fueled rockets, but it was a perfect scientific platform. By 1950, the German rocket team had left. Most of them went to Alabama. And they developed the Redstone, which is the tallest one out there. And that was really the first U.S.-built ballistic missile. And the Redstone actually is what put our first two astronauts into space.
1: The wind has been fluctuating so much. I have to mention that. It is very windy. Why is it so strong up here?
2: You know, a lot of our storm systems come out of the southwest through Arizona. And by the time they hit these mountains, the winds will sort of hit the mountains and compress. And then when they hit the other side, they just explode on this side of the mountains. We can get 80 to 100 mile an hour wind gusts here in the spring. It's really difficult to maintain the integrity of some of these items because they get sandblasted.
1: Sure.
2: So it's a constant battle doing conservation work to protect these things.
1: Yeah, just being here and being in the mountains with all of these different pieces really, really is a special experience. So, Darren, thank you so much for having us.
2: You're welcome. Thanks for coming out. We appreciate it.
3: Snow-white sand of gypsum, wind-blown into dunes of enchanting beauty, comprise one of the most interesting units in our system of national monuments and parks.
1: We made it.
0: This is White Sands, a truly breathtaking national monument and a perfect spot for season one of Parked. In January of 1933, it was President Herbert Hoover who designated White Sands a national monument. It's one of the world's most magnificent natural wonders, stretching across over 224 square miles. White Sands is situated in the Tularosa Basin in New Mexico and has some pretty incredible characteristics.
1: Hey everyone, I am at White Sands National Monument in Alamogordo, New Mexico. Can you just look around at the beauty and serenity of this national monument? I cannot believe that this is in the Southwest. You would think we're in another country. And the cool thing about the White Sands is that it's actually not white. It's made out of gypsum, which is clear. And the reason that it appears white is because the sand grains rub against one another and they create scratches on the surface of the grain. The grain then reflects the sun's rays. So cool fun fact there. Also, I can hold it even though it's hot out because it doesn't absorb the heat of the sun.

0: It is absolutely incredible here. We got our sleds ready to go. Now, with all the breathtaking views and the incredible history here, you wouldn't believe it, but there's a pretty fun activity that many park goers try to conquer. It's called sand sledding.
1: We have been scouting a place to do this. Sandboarding is what I should call it. And it looks like this is the black diamond, maybe a double black diamond of White Sands National Monument. So we're going to try to do it. I can't guarantee I won't fall, but it's worth a shot, right? Why not?
0: Unlike snow, the sand at White Sands definitely is not as slippery when making your trip down the dunes. Wax plastic snow saucers work best, but I unfortunately did not have wax for my board. But you know what I did have? I had some heart. So I went for it.
1: I'm not going to lie, this is actually kind of scary. I came up so confident, but it actually looks very, very steep. I don't know if you can see right now, but I am probably going to fall.

0: we decided to take a hike north, just past the Holloman Air Force Range, to meet up with some friendly creatures at what is known as New Mexico's oldest zoo. We got to meet everything, from eagles to ring-tailed lemurs to kangaroos, all before my producers decided to surprise me with a rescued animal as kind as the zoo's superintendent. Show you what else we have to see in New Mexico and the surrounding area. So we are making a stop at the oldest zoo in the Southwest, Alameda Park Zoo. It only makes sense that we start this whole journey in front of our nation's bird, the bald eagle. I am here with Bud Weiser, the director of Alameda Park Zoo. Bud, first of all, thank you for having us here because it truly is incredible.
1: Well, I'm so happy to have you here today.
0: Now, the zoo was established in 1898, but can you tell me a little bit about how you got your start here?
1: Well, it happened in 1975. There was a controversy here about the conditions at the zoo. Mm-hmm. The citizens said either bulldoze it or improve it, one way or the other. And it was through a process of a citizen committee that found out about my wife and I who were looking for zoo jobs, and they hired us as co-directors.
0: Wow. Now, what started this zoo? Well, I hear there is a train, and it used to stop here, maybe.
1: This mile-long park was set out as a deer park in the original town plat in 1898. There was a large waterfowl pond and with swans and geese and ducks. And then I found a postcard that was 1908 of a bear in a cage on the island in the pond. And it kind of developed as a small-town menagerie. The trains would stop and get water. These were steam locomotives, wood and water and refuel. And the town founders wanted a beautiful, relaxing place for the train travelers to disembark, enjoy themselves, and also encourage investment in Alamogordo.
0: You can find a lot of these animals that you guys have at White Sands National Monument. But can you tell me what animal you're most excited to show us?
1: Oh, you know, they're all my kids. You know, Annie's going to be a delight.
0: Oh, I can't wait to meet Annie. Annie's the bobcat?
1: Yes.
0: Oh, my goodness. I cannot wait. This is Annie.
1: Yes.
0: If you pet her, she'll purr.
1: Mm-hmm.
0: She likes to look people in the eyes.
1: Mm-hmm.
0: So I was telling Bud that I look like a prey animal because I'm a little lanky. So I was wondering if Annie would want to attack. She doesn't like to be held by me.
1: No, she's a little nervous with this many people here in her enclosure.
0: Oh, you are so cute, aren't you?
1: She's a cat, and you say if she was in your lap longer, she would begin to purr after you
0: Ooh,
1: pet her. So that's an animal that would be found at the White Sands National Monument.
0: I am so happy that we got to see Annie. She's adorable.
1: Oh, she's
0: and
1: a
0: such a great new addition to the zoo as well. So thank you for letting me hold her. Throughout the tour, we were able to see many of the beautiful animals cared for at the Alameda Park Zoo, including their sunbathing lemur and gray fox, which is part of the zoo's species survival plan geared towards saving highly endangered species. It was a great day in Alamogordo, but now it's time to continue our journey. It was really great to see everything here.
1: I really enjoyed hosting you today. I'm glad you came.
0: Thank you. With White Sands National Monument crossed off the bucket list, the next morning we were up and leaving White Sands behind, replacing the snow-colored gypsum with the red sands of El Paso, Texas. I am here with the owner of Renton ATV Off-Road Adventures, Jamil Mutron, who is also the chief of the Texas Rescue Patrol. So really, really cool organization. And Jamil, you have quite the unique story behind it. Can you tell us a little bit more about it?
2: We've been out here for about 6 years as a business, but we saw a need for a rescue organization that would be dedicated to be posted in this area. Red Sand sees several thousand visitors a year. During that time, we've responded to many accidents and other calls for service. We assist local agencies in this area as a force multiplier to be able to deliver these emergency rescue services to the community. So we work closely with our local fire department, local law enforcement agencies, and assist them as they deem necessary.
0: And you guys are privately owned, right?
2: We are a 501c3 nonprofit organization. We look forward to continuing to to offer that service to our community.
0: That is absolutely incredible. And Jamil, I must say, I was already excited to ride an ATV today, but after learning the whole story behind what you guys do here, I think it's going to make it that much better. So should we get to it?
2: Absolutely.
0: All right, let's do it. We're about to ride some ATVs.

Wow. I know you can't see by my smile right now, but this is absolutely breathtaking. I'm looking over Texas right now, and I know we went to White Sands, but dang, to be honest, I'm in complete awe.

0: I'm Abby Hornacek, and this has been a special Fox weather presentation of Parked. Hi, I'm Fox Nation's Abby Hornacek, and you're watching a special presentation of Parked on Fox Weather. On this edition of Parked, sometimes you just have to take the bad with the good. We learned that quickly as a nasty storm engulfs Shenandoah National Park right as we roll into town.
1: It is such a beautiful day to film Shenandoah. Can you just look at this rain and this snow coming down at the same time? So beautiful, wow.
0: But what a difference a day makes. This is incredible. The views and this hike, it's not easy. It's cold, but it's fun. The snow is beautiful. Plus, I rappelled down one of the steepest cliffs at George Washington National Forest to gaze at the Shenandoah views right across the valley. This is Parked.

0: 101 miles of the Appalachian Trail, the 500-million-year-old Blue Ridge Mountains, trees that once sheltered Herbert Hoover's 13 cabins. And those are just some of the things you can find at Shenandoah National Park. A little fun fact, President Franklin Delano Roosevelt established the park in July of 1936. It's easy to see that there is nothing quite like Shenandoah on the east coast of the United States. And we showed up just as the green was starting to peak through the cold of winter. We entered Shenandoah on Skyline Drive, the main road that will take you through the entire park. From different viewpoints along the way, you can witness some of the breathtaking views, peaceful waterfalls, and incredible rocky peaks that house the oldest rocks in the state. Not to mention the various forms of wildlife. You can find 50 different mammal species, including the largest black bear refuge in the state. Bird lovers can enjoy the 200 different species that fly throughout the trees. Or, if you're lucky, you might spot an endangered species that can breathe through its skin and can only be found in this national park, the Shenandoah salamander. We even encountered some deer feeding in the cool mountain air. The park was peaceful, but little did we know a major storm was gearing up to pay us a little visit on the eve of our big day of shooting. Guys, update. We just did some stuff, and now it's legitimately snowing. There is so much that surrounds Shenandoah, so we tiptoed our way around the area to some of the neighboring parks in an attempt to dodge flooding and gain visibility. We stopped at Shenandoah River State Park.
1: Welcome to Parked. I'm your host, Abby Hornacek, and as you can see, it is an absolutely beautiful day to be filming at Shenandoah. We might have had a little bit of a scheduling conflict with Mother Nature, but you know what? It's okay because she is the reason that these parks exist. So I'm going to do my best to show you its beauty and all of this rainy glory.
0: So the rain just kept on coming, and then it turned into snow, and then the mud and the wet socks. And, you know, you get the idea. The conditions were so bad that on our way out, our crew encountered a woman whose car had actually veered off the road and into a ditch. Honestly, it seemed like everything that could go wrong would go wrong.
2: Oh my God, they got her.
3: Oh, look how happy they are.
0: A local even told my producer that he had never seen a nor'easter sweep in so unexpectedly.
4: Hopefully.
0: With our newfound relationships with Mother Nature, Father Time, and the nor'easter, the only thing left to do was pick up our fourth friend, sarcasm.
1: Okay, I wanted you to see one of the many views from one of the numerous overlooks in Shenandoah National Park. This one is from Skyline Drive. As you can see, 100% clarity today. Miles and miles of visibility. Absolutely gorgeous, isn't it?
0: All signs pointed to our trip being in jeopardy, so we headed back to the hotel to regroup. Things did not look good.
2: I'm about to make a dad joke, but I'm a tall person, and these pants are a little short. They're floods, but it's okay, because you know what's outside? A flood.
0: All we could do was hope tomorrow would be a better day.
5: I got my fruit snacks. It is so foggy out right now. Sorry, I'm mid-bite. It's very foggy. The conditions aren't great, but you know, we are going to make the most out of this because it's Shenandoah. There's so much to see, even when it's raining and even when it's foggy.
0: And make the most of it, we did. The next morning, we were welcomed with a beautiful coat of snow on the Blue Ridge Mountains that paved the route all the way to where we started our morning, George Washington National Forest, a forest with a history of its own. From here, we could see the breathtaking views of Shenandoah from the observation deck across the valley in anticipation of our next activity with Lester Zook, the owner of Wild Guide Adventures. The plan is to hike down to the rappelling station, then climb back up to where we started.
6: Surprise, they have a different weather forecast up on the Blue Ridge because it's above 2,000 feet.
2: It is not warm.
0: Depending on where you are in the area, the higher you climb, the lower the temperature drops. While there's green down below, we're surrounded by white up here.
2: This is incredible.
0: the views and this hike, it's not easy. It's cold, but it's fun. The snow is beautiful. Lester's great. He's leading the way, and we are hiking this thing.
6: Good mix. Okay.
0: The sun is coming out, and I have never been so thankful for the sun before. I feel like I could just lay on a rock and thaw out for a second. What would you rate this hike? Difficulty level.
6: You know, I call it a scramble. I mean, like I said to you, the hike is part of the adventure today. There's no, it's you know, using your hands, available. The snow adds an element, so we just want to take our time. It is going to get windier today, so just, you know, kind of buckle up and zip up. And
0: you can see Shenandoah from here, too.
6: Yep, that is the Blue Ridge.

My mind was on scaling down the side of a cliff, but I'm going to be really honest with you. The hike to get there was pretty intense. After a quick rest and supply and equipment check, we were on our way over the cliff and down its side with just a rope helping.

0: rappelling is just releasing the control and lowering myself. If I want to stop, I just lock up. Can't go anywhere. Okay? So as I'm going down, my hands are here. While you're rappelling, you're controlling the descent, but I've got you on a backup safety line so I can take over if anything goes wrong.
1: Okay.
0: Does that make sense?
1: Yes. I need more leeway. So excited. It's such a gorgeous view. Getting my trace knot figured out here. I was never a Girl Scout.
0: Okay, well.
1: I ate the cookies. Alright, Lester just taught me how to rappel. And I can just truly get all of this in because
0: you're doing great.
1: I feel very lucky. That's far.
0: You're doing great.
1: That's
0: isn't this lovely?
1: That's a steep ledge.
2: Rappelling down the mountain was remarkable. Many safety measures needed and repeated, but the fact that I could just take a break and turn around and soak in the magnificent views of Shenandoah National Park was something I've never experienced. As I made my way down, my mind immediately went to the thousands of park lovers who have taken this journey before me. The love for nature and this brush with danger just had me feeling so incredibly lucky to have the greatest job in the world.
1: That was honestly the highlight probably of my entire life. Wow. The view from up there, incredible.
2: Once I reached the bottom, there was only enough time for a quick break to refuel before climbing back up.
3: So we are just refueling to climb up the crag. This is a very rocky situation. It is no joke. It is serious because we need, as much protein as possible. We are going to get our climbing shoes on. We're going to make the most out of this day.
0: This time you're going to say climbing, ? And I say climb on, and up you go.
2: The upward view of the sheer cliff was just as daunting as the one looking down. I was quickly reminded that the same rope holding my life in balance before is the same one belaying me on my trek back up. My fingers could barely function because of the cold. One slip and I'm hanging off the cliff, but luckily for me, adrenaline was on my side.

0: chilly temperature made the climb feel that much more strenuous, but the hard work made the view from the top that much sweeter.
1: Yeah.
0: Shenandoah, whether flooded with rain, covered in snow, or flashing its incredible beauty in the form of sun rays pushing through the clouds, made me appreciate every beautiful element of our country that we tend to often overlook.
2: So that was awesome.
3: Wow, that was cool. Great, Lester. Thank you so much.
4: And you're right, once you get to the top and you know that you worked for that view, it's that much better.
0: I'm not gonna lie, I completely forgot we still had to hike all the way back to the observation deck of George Washington National Forest. This is where I want to give some credit to the crew behind the scenes, because they also had to navigate the slippery rocks, but they did it with cameras and audio equipment. No easy task.

0: I cannot believe I got to do that. We rappelled 80 feet down, then we got to rock climb 60 feet up. I even got to do a little bit of bouldering, and while we were rappelling, I had the most incredible view of Shenandoah National Park. So I feel very, very lucky that we got to do this.
1: Okay, we did it. We made the most of Shenandoah National Park and all of its beautiful surroundings on what could have been a disaster of a shoot. But that's Mother Nature, and if I could leave you with one takeaway from this episode, it's to always, and I mean always, appreciate her in her every form.

0: Ace Hardware and on Amazon with free shipping.
1: On this edition of Parked. The beautiful state of Kentucky, famous for Corvettes, baseball bats, bourbon and brandy, and the world's longest known cave system. Would you be my
2: light? We'll put you and me to work.
1: We find our way to a true underground wonder, Mammoth Cave National Park. Baby, when we're together,
3: I feel all right. These birds are just so serene. I could listen to this all day long.
1: We dive right into its mysterious yet comforting existence. And then wind up with some new friends as I step into the shoes of a farmhand.
4: Wow. You are doing great.
1: Plus, I earn the name Leadfoot. We go to Bowling Green, and I drive over 110 miles per hour in a car that feels like something out of the future.
2: Oh my gosh, the adrenaline.
5: Parked with Abby Hornacek and Abby Hornacek, Louisville Slugger.
1: This is Parked.

We made it to the Bluegrass State. Nestled primarily in Edmondson County, Kentucky, Mammoth Cave is one of the most fascinating gems in the area. In addition to deep river valleys and rolling hills, is a cave that was first discovered in the late 1790s that flaunts a large diversity of plants and wildlife. And that's why we're here. Of course, there are so many interesting things about Kentucky, and we'll get to a lot of them. But it's this dark, intriguing cave made up of more than 400 miles of interlinking paths and cave systems that make Kentucky and this national park so unique. So we thought, for this season of Parked, why not investigate the wonder of Mammoth Cave?

0: We landed in Louisville and would soon make our way to the park. But first, we hit another type of trail, the Kentucky Bourbon Trail. Mammoth Cave National Park is in Kentucky. Kentucky is known for its bourbon. Right now, we are on the Kentucky Bourbon Trail, which has over 40 distilleries. But we found one that does things a little bit differently. They use bourbon barrels, but let's go find out what Copper & Kings is making inside. Hey, how's it going? Abby.
1: Good, Drew.
0: Nice to meet you, Drew. Can you tell me a little bit about where we are?
1: Yes, so behind us we have our full distillery production area. We can also show you the barrel cellar where we age in used Kentucky bourbon barrels, and we play music to our barrels 24/7.
0: Play music to your barrels?
1: Play music to the barrels. It's a whole vibe. It serves a purpose as well.

0: you guys do make brandy. Why did you choose to do that when you're on the Kentucky Bourbon Trail?
1: Brandy has been around before America became America. Early immigrants were distilling spirits from fruit. George Washington made the stuff. Ben Franklin drank it. They were all brandy connoisseurs. And we are digging back into that history, and we're just kind of putting our spin on it.
0: Do you mind if we taste some and you can tell me what goes on in there?
1: Yeah, absolutely.
2: That looks better. Dude, I know, it's amazing how good these pairs are.
1: This is where we do all of our distillation using pure copper pot stills.
0: Why copper?
1: So copper naturally detoxifies alcohol, but it naturally pulls your sulfide aromatics out of alcohol, leaving the good flavors behind. We're going to put a set amount of our base wine in, grape or apple based, and then we're going to distill that once, creating what's known as low wine, and then distill that a second time. The steam will feed in, temperature is going to start to rise. Alcohol, it's a lighter weight molecule. So distillation's no magic trick. All we need to do is hit 173.1 degrees. It's then going to feed over into this horizontal copper chamber. That is the condenser. So all we're doing is separating the alcohol from that heavier liquid, where it'll then start bubbling over in the glass chamber right there. And that is where we monitor the aroma, the flavor, the alcohol content.
0: So after it goes into this magic little container, what happens from there?
1: That is the center cut of that second distillation run. That's what we put into the barrels. That's what we put into the bottle. That is your finished product.
3: Oh, yeah.
1: We do all of our barrel aging in the cellar where the music plays 24/7. So we'll head down there now.
0: Who usually works down here?
1: So down here in the barrel room, this is the production team's domain. This is where all of our barrels spend most of their life aging, listening to music 24/7.
0: The brandy ages, but the production team stays young because they're constantly listening to music.
1: Always. Easier to roll the barrels.
0: Why do you play the music to the barrels?
1: We need the barrel to hold the brandy a little bit lighter and not bear hug it quite as much. So we age in a more temperate environment, but we still need the brandy to move a little bit. And instead of coming down here and rolling 500-pound barrels over and over and over, we installed 6 subwoofers and 20 elevated speakers to hit our barrels nonstop with low-frequency bass and sound to create on the inner wall of the barrel just a little bit of constant movement.
0: That's genius.
1: It is a technique that has been used before. We've definitely put it front and center in our brand. So we've got it all aging here, but we can head upstairs and do a little tasting.
0: All right. The magic words, tasting.
1: We always start our tours here, the tasting portion, with a pour of the 90 proof American brandy.
0: All right, cheers. Ooh.
1: First sip is always like sticking your toe in the pool. Grape brandy is going to sit on your palate more like bourbon. Apple brandy is going to sit on your palate with a little bit of that kind of rye whiskey feel to
0: it. This is sitting really well. This one's your favorite.
1: The Butchertown Reserve. Honoring the neighborhood that we find ourselves in here, which is one of Louisville's oldest neighborhoods. Butchertown has been home to slaughterhouses and stockyards dating all the way back to 1796.
0: All right, cheers.
1: Cheers.
0: Ooh.
1: But that one you keep kind of smacking your jaws, that one just stays with you.
0: Yeah.
1: Good long finish on that one.
0: It hits you. We drank the brandy at Copper and King.

0: right now. We are headed to a cave tour at Mammoth Cave National Park. And you know what? This park is way more than just caves. Look at this. All this beautiful greenery.
1: This was a perfect moment to take in the breathtaking surroundings.
2: That's what you call a daddy long legs. It's my nickname because of my long legs.
1: This episode of Parked takes us to a complex labyrinth that's boasted as the world's longest known cave system, and it sits right beneath the state of Kentucky.
3: Echo!
1: That place, Mammoth Cave National Park.
4: You're not going in?
0: I might. Don't tempt me, bud.
1: One of the first things that we see when we come into the entrance is this. Why does this happen?
5: So there's a natural spring located just above the historic entrance, and it's naturally fed from rainfall, which we've had a bit of the last couple of days. So that's why you're seeing the waterfall.
1: It's so crazy being in here because it's so dark, you can't see what's next, and it makes it that much more of a unique experience.
5: So imagine how brave the first visitors to this area of the cave had to be.
1: Who were those visitors?
5: So the first known explorers of Mammoth Cave were Native Americans. We know that they used the cave from approximately 4,000

0: They came into the cave to collect a mineral called gypsum. It has medicinal properties.
1: Every step that I take, I'm continually more impressed because it gets narrow and then it gets wide and then it gets tall and then it gets short. I just can't imagine the people who found this thing. And if you work here, I would get lost. I have to ask Jessica if she's ever gotten lost.
2: When the Native Americans came to this cave, did they just keep exploring? How did they know where to go?
0: Well, we know that they explored several miles of Mammoth Cave just from the evidence that we found throughout the years. There have been cane reed torches, which would have been their only source of light inside the cave. That's how we know that they were here. Mainly, the exploration that led to the discovery of most of our tour routes happened in the 1800s. Let's get down here to the rotunda. That'll make more sense.
2: Okay.

0: Jessica, something that I was really curious about before coming here was just how these caves formed. I mean, we started up there, it was really narrow, and then it starts to widen. You kind of get this picture that maybe there was something flowing through here. You see a lot of water.
1: Yeah, so Mammoth Cave was actually carved out by water. The area that we're in right now, the water moved through fairly rapidly with great force. That's how we get these bigger passageways that don't have much dripstone formation.
0: Mm-hmm. Yeah, you don't have to duck in here.
1: Not yet, no. Mammoth Cave is in a karst geological area, meaning that a weakened form of carbonic acid leached through the soil, and the limestone is what you see in the cave. But just above that is a sandstone cap rock. That sandstone cap rock formed a protective layer, but the water was still able to leach through some portions, and that's how we wind up with cave passageways.
0: This is kind of the first big room that we've seen so far.
1: Mm-hmm. This is one of the larger rooms on the historic route. Mammoth Cave was one of the main producers of saltpeter, which is used as a main ingredient in black gunpowder. And we all know that the War of 1812 was ongoing in the early 1800s. What you would have seen back then would have been a large pump operation in this area behind you. There were several leaching vats like this one where the water would have trickled down through a filtration system.
0: So if we take a few steps this way, I mean, this looks like a well-run operation. How many people would have been working?
1: There were several men working down here. And, of course, we do have to remember that during this time, those were enslaved individuals working in this area of the cave.
2: It's so quiet in here. I mean, you really could sit here for a while and think about life because no one's bothering you down here.
0: This really helps you conceptualize just how long these caves are. Mm-hmm. Because look at that. I mean, come on.
1: This tunnel itself will continue on for a couple more miles. But are you ready for this? The cave itself is 420 miles in length.
0: 420 miles?
1: 420 miles.
0: How long have people been exploring that to find that

0: immediate options to help you exit your solar contract.
1: We got a staircase.
2: Yeah.
1: This is exciting.
2: So we're about to head into the Gothic Avenue area of Mammoth Cave.
1: Check this out. Echo! I've been waiting to do that the whole time. There is stuff all over the walls.
2: So most of the names that you see on the ceiling would have belonged to the affluent visitors who would have made their way into Mammoth Cave in the 1800s. This is all historical graffiti, and back in those days, it was quite a feat to reach Mammoth Cave. You would either have to travel here by stagecoach or in later years on the railroad. We can actually highlight one of those signatures that would have belonged to an enslaved man here in the 1800s, Stephen Bishop. He was an enslaved cave guide who was fearless.
3: According to the National Park Service, Bishop arrived at Mammoth Cave around 1838. After Franklin Gorin purchased the property, Bishop would become the guide for tourists and join their exploration group. Although the cave was eventually purchased by a man named John Croghan, Bishop would stay on board and continue his guide duties.
2: Stephen would also come here on his days off because when he was in the cave, he had more freedom. And he would actually explore unknown parts of the cave. Stephen was the first modern human to go across what we now call the bottomless pit. It's a vertical shaft a little farther down the route, but it's almost 200 feet in depth, and he shimmied across on a ladder.
1: Is this a column that's still forming?
2: So that column might have some minimal growth, but this area of the cave typically is not going to have as much water coming through the roof. Mm-hmm. So this column might be at its peak length. As you can see, there is still some water filtering through this area of the cave. There's just a bit of water there on the end of that stalactite.
1: History keeps going.
2: Stalactites and stalagmites are still in formation.
1: Will that ever fall?
2: Let's hope not.
1: I hope not either.
3: Mammoth Cave National Park features more than 130 different species in the cave itself, something you don't really think about until you're down there. Let's go, baby. I feel so free. Ready for the weekend, so come with me. Get your body moving. Let's lift the... And something that's also proudly shared by the National Park Service is the fact there are so many popular sites in the underground maze. Like the Drapery Room, and it's exactly what it sounds like. And how about the frozen Niagara? This natural beauty remains one of the most famous sites in Mammoth Cave. The walls look like a waterfall made of limestone. This site was discovered in 1923, and as you probably guessed, it's named after the view of Niagara Falls in New York. Got everything I need and more. Since there is so much to see, we make our way out of the inner dwellings of the cave system with one thing in mind, to pick up where we left off tomorrow. But for now, we'll jump over to a special place just a stone's throw away from Mammoth Cave, a place with a distinct connection to the park. Our next stop is a very sweet treat for the parks team.
4: Behind me is Cheney's Dairy Barn. It's a fourth generation farm, and they do a lot of things here. But something to note is their cows produce the milk for the ice cream that is sold inside of Mammoth Cave National Park. Nice in here. I am really excited for this because we are going to throw it back to the original way you milk a cow. And to help me do that is Dory here. Dory, I hear that you are the cow whisperer.
5: I love my cows and I spend a lot of time with them. So as far as whispering goes, I'm pretty loud.
4: Can you just tell me a little bit of the history of Cheney's Dairy Barn?
5: Absolutely. So we have been a farm here since 1888. And then in 1940, my grandfather, Jim Cheney, brought the first two Jersey cows home. We've been a dairy farm ever since.
4: And who is this?
5: This is Sugar.
4: So she's going to be giving us the milk today.
5: She is. Yeah.
4: Are you going to teach me how to do this?
5: Absolutely.
4: Okay.
5: you squeeze off the top here. And what you're doing is all of the milk is now in that teat canal. And then you're just going to pull down, if I can get it. There you go.
4: I'm here, my friend.
5: And you're going to kind of feel when it's
4: gets
5: there.
4: Oh, I missed the bucket.
5: It's okay. She milks about 100 pounds a day, so there's plenty to share.
4: And I'm afraid of hurting her.
5: Gentle but firm.
4: Wow. Today.
5: You are doing great.
4: Thank you.
5: That is very, very good.
4: You're a good teacher.
3: The average cow at Cheney's gets milked 2 to 5 times a day by a robot.

0: Cheney's Dairy Barn produces over 1,200 gallons of ice cream a week. So we couldn't leave the farm without tasting that final product. And for that, we met up with the owner, Carl Cheney.
1: What is Tabitha here making?
2: Well, she's making Rocky Road today. As a matter of fact, the ice cream is ready to be pulled. And so now she's going to go ahead and start pulling the ice cream.
1: The ice cream's in here already?
2: Yes, ma'am. We put 5 gallons of our ice cream mix in there, and it's almost a 16% butterfat ice cream. It's kind of like a soft serve. You're going to put the lid on it.
1: Don't tell me to put a lid on it. You put a lid on it.
2: You put a lid on it.
1: You guys make a lot of things here.
2: Yes, ma'am.
1: It's great.
2: Quarts, tubs.
1: I think this is the place to be. I need all the ingredients. Mmm. That's some good Rocky Road right there.
3: Of course it is.
1: Oh, wow.
0: After a full day around the area, we went back to our hotel to rest up with another day of trails and adventure right around the corner. The next morning kicks off another wonderful opportunity inside of Mammoth Cave National Park, but this time we'd be above ground.
1: Despite its name, Mammoth Cave National Park is more than just caves. In fact, there are over 80 miles of surface trails around this park, and we are going to explore the Echo River Spring Trail first.
0: The day started as curious as always.
1: Why are there glass panels here on the bridge?
4: So Echo River Spring Trail is one of the newest trails in the park, and it's fully accessible. So these glass panels offer our visitors who use wheelchairs the opportunity to view the river a bit less obstructed.
1: I love that. This is why our national parks are so great. Accessible for everyone.

0: This is so stunning. And it makes sense why this was designated as a UNESCO World Heritage Site and an International Biosphere Reserve. But technically, why was it awarded those things?
1: Well, we actually have such an enormous variety of plant and animal species located inside the park, some of which are found nowhere else on Earth. We're actually the only place on Earth that you can see the Kentucky cave shrimp.
0: Are they in the rivers? How do you find them?
1: It's not uncommon for visitors to the lower levels of the cave to potentially see a crayfish, but the Kentucky cave shrimp are rather small, so it is kind of hard to see those.
2: These creatures inhabit the Roaring River in Mammoth Cave and were first discovered in 1901. Speaking of the river, water is a prevalent feature in this park. We can be stronger.
0: We can do better. So we made it to the Echo River Spring. What job does this spring have in making the caves?
1: So this is the area where the underground water system meets the above ground water system, so to speak. This is a tributary to Green River, and typically what you would see here on a day if it had not been raining for the previous two would be very clear water that had a very stark greenish coloring to it. The water that is currently flowing through the deepest levels of Mammoth Cave and creating new passageways even as we speak has to make its way to the surface, and this is one of the ways that it does so.
0: Is that why we just could be exploring forever and not find the end of this cave system?
1: Well, it would take millions of years for additional cave passageways to be carved out, but there are some that are currently underwater, so eventually explorers will be able to get to those.

0: Then order Hemvana Extreme at Walmart, Hemvana.com, CVS, or Amazon for free shipping.
1: After our hike, we said farewell to the beauty and calmness of the park, and we traded it in for something pretty exhilarating and quite the extreme. We are in Bowling Green, where every single Corvette in the world is made. It's only about 20 miles away from Mammoth Cave National Park. And since Mammoth Cave has such a long cave system, that affects the surrounding area as well, making this area highly susceptible to sinkholes. In fact, back in 2014, 8 Corvettes over at the museum fell into a sinkhole. But you know what? That was not enough to break the spirit of this place. They still make Corvettes, and they want us to drive them.

0: All right, I can't embarrass myself. These people are professionals.
1: My driving instructor, Griff, was in the lead car, and my job was to keep up with him. But that proved to be quite the task.
0: Keep off grass. The thing they're worried about is people keeping off the grass. Here we go. Did I just drift? I have to remember that this is not a video game. Bring it on. Oh. All right, we're back in the game.
1: As I really got going, those keep off the grass signs started to make a little more sense.
0: Who let me drive this car? Whoopsie. No one saw that. All right, we're good. That was fun. Oh my gosh, the adrenaline. Because every time you go around a corner, you kind of have to slow down, but I wasn't slowing down. I was kind of going faster, and you kind of drift behind around the corner. I can't even talk because I am so excited. I think I might be hooked. Woo! Through the dirt.
1: As our time in Kentucky started to come to a close, there was one final stop we needed to make before heading out of town.

0: was fun. Oh my gosh, the adrenaline. Because every time you go around a corner, you kind of have to slow down, but I wasn't slowing down. I was kind of going faster, and you kind of drift behind around the corner. I can't even talk because I am so excited. I think I might be hooked. Woo! Through the dirt. As our time in Kentucky started to come to a close, there was one final stop we needed to make before heading out of town. When you hear Louisville, you might automatically think of the Louisville Slugger. Well, we are at the Louisville Slugger Museum and Factory to learn all about how the iconic American wood bat is made. Our tour guide, Johnny, was ready to show us around. What is the history of the Louisville Slugger?
1: That came along in 1884 when the son of the family, a kid named Bud Hillrick, became infatuated with baseball, made himself a baseball bat, and it turns out that it was a pretty good one. The professional team in Louisville at that time, the Louisville Eclipse, found out that there was this kid who could make baseball bats. The star player of the day had a bat made. It was sort of an endorsement. Pretty soon, the family was no longer making butter churns and pork trails and bedposts because more people wanted baseball bats. We can show you how it was done.
0: Okay, I'm going to take you up on that.
1: Let's go. This is a lathe like what Bud Hillrick would have used to make the first one. The main difference is that his, of course, was run on steam, but the process for making the bats are pretty much the same.
0: Where do you get the wood?
1: Well, it comes from an area of Pennsylvania on the border of Pennsylvania and New York. That's just where the best woods for the bats grow. They're all 37 inches long. Somewhere inside there is a bat.
0: And, yes.
1: So we're going to find it.
0: So after the bats come out of the machine, where do they go next?
1: They're ready to get a finish put on them, and that happens around the bat. These are the machines that these days will put the player's information on it. Here's one that you might know that was just made. I don't know this player, but...
0: Oh, my gosh, you're kidding. I was like, wait, who is that? That's me. You guys made me a bat. It's Team Parked. And you know what? I always hit with this facing up.
1: That a girl.
0: That's
1: the way it gets done. This model actually is based on one of our more popular models, the M110, which was actually the bat that was used by Mickey Mantle. And before you get out of here today, it would be a disservice to you if we didn't show you also where those original models are in our bat vault. So if you've got time,
0: let's see it. I would love it. This is awesome. Thank you. I'm gonna keep practicing.
1: Come on in.
0: Don't mind if I do. Oh my gosh, look at all these bats.
1: This is like backstage at the Vatican because no room exists like this one anywhere on the planet.
0: No, it doesn't.
1: Jackie Robinson, Mickey Mantle's, any player you can name, certainly of the 20th century, who did anything of significance offensively. One of my favorite happens to deal with this one. This is the P-72. Cal Ripken Jr. preferred the P-72. So did Pudge Rodriguez. So did Robin Yount. Of course, those guys are all in the Hall of Fame.
0: Yep.
1: The newest member of the Hall of Fame. Derek Jeter used the P-72 exclusively. He had 12,602 at-bats with the big league Yankees, to say nothing of his years in the minor leagues, all using the model that you're holding there.
0: Johnny, I mean this from the bottom of my heart. Just spending time with you guys here and learning all about the process and the history. It's American made, it's family owned, and there is so much care and craft that goes into each bat. It has been incredible and such an amazing addition to Park. So Johnny, thank you.
2: You ready?
0: I'll hit you if I swing from there. There you go. We explored the world's longest known cave system. We drove a sports car. I milked a cow. and we created our very own Louisville Slugger. I think it's safe to say we hit this one out of the park. This has been Mammoth Cave. We'll see you next time on Park. Am I with Trez?
2: Yeah.
0: Okay. I mean, as you can see, this place has insanely rich nature. Does that make sense? No. I got a little splatter on my nose. So Sugar just left a little sugar on my face. She decided to have an accident while I was milking her. So does that mean she likes being? That was insane.
3: There you go.
0: I see one flower.
4: Take 20. Mark.
0: That hurt my ego. Take 20.

0: Hi, I'm Fox Nation's Abby Hornacek, and you're watching a special presentation of Parks on Fox Weather.
1: A national park with one of the largest populations of mountain goats in the lower 48, and a kind of wilderness that almost doesn't seem real.
0: I feel a connection to this place. I know what you want, you
1: big go-getter. We navigate Glacier National Park.
2: You can see how this road was just cut straight into this mountain.
1: The glaciers, mountains, and waterfalls that define the park come into focus as we embark on a true wildlife trek.
0: It sounds like I'm going to get very wet on this next one.
3: Lean right! Oh.
1: Then we revisit a park's favorite.
2: Forward paddle!
0: You guys ready?
1: As we whitewater raft down the Flathead River with the parked crew shooting every second of it.
0: Hello, testing 1-2-1-2.
1: And it seems water is the theme of this season.
2: Yes.
1: We head to Whitefish Lake to learn how to flyboard, a first for the show. And I test my courage once again. Dirt biking the hills surrounding Glacier National Park. We're in Montana.
0: Room, room. I hear that's the sound they make.
1: And this is Parked.

0: For this episode, we have a bit of a unique experience in terms of where we are staying. Right now, we are in Glacier National Park at Lake McDonald Lodge, which is where we'll be spending the next few nights. And we had to book this thing more than a year ago because it is so popular. Something interesting I learned about this place is it was actually built in the winter of 1913. So at the time, there were no roads. They had to sled the building materials over a frozen Lake McDonald just to get them here. Now here we are, 110 years later, able to immerse ourselves in all of that history. But before we venture to the park, we took a trip to a popular excursion in the area. Southwest of Glacier National Park was a beautiful spot for the park's team to try something completely new to the show. We made our way to Whitefish Lake to see if I had what it took to ride a flyboard. We met up with Justin Heine, the founder of Flyboard Montana.
1: How's it going, Justin?
2: Great, Abby. How are you?
1: Great. I need to know exactly what flyboarding is.
2: Flyboarding is just a sport that was developed in 2012, right around that area. We take the jet ski and redirect the thrust into the hose there, and it supplies the board that you're going to be on with power and enables you to fly in the air.
1: So all of my power is coming from a jet ski?
2: Absolutely. The jet ski just turns into a big floating pump at this point.
1: Okay, so what exactly do I need to do?
2: Well, you just need to have the courage to hop on that thing, and hopefully within 10 or so minutes, you'll be up in the air and cruising around, having the freedom of flight.
1: Who's going to be taking me out on the jet ski?
2: I think we'll have my son Logan be your instructor today.
0: With a little instruction from Logan, I was ready to give it my first try.
1: Woo! Fancy helmet.
3: All right, let's do it. Oh!
0: So I didn't get it on the first try. But we weren't finished just yet.
3: All right. You ready? Okay. There you go. There you go. Nice, nice. Yeah, yeah. You feel how the toes down, like, makes you go kind of down towards the water. So I kind of tell people to go, so kind of like bob, like up and down. Yeah, yeah. Nice, nice. That was awesome. That was awesome.
0: After a few tips, I sort of started to get the hang of it the more times we launched. This time, Logan challenged me to a few tricks, one of them being a 360 spin.
3: All right, you ready? Okay, let's do it. You got this. So just like a little bit of weight on your heels, and just back up really slow. And then, yep, yep. Yeah, yeah. Ah! Nice. That was close. That was super close.
4: Okay.
3: That was good. Yeah, yeah.
4: All right, let's do it.
3: All right. I tell people, just like, don't hesitate. Just like, send it. Just send it.
4: Okay.
3: All right,
4: we're
3: going to
4: try to do it
3: right now. All right. You got it. Yep, yep. Yeah, yeah, nice! Yeah! Nice, nice.
0: I thought I'd try the 360 one more time before we packed it in for the day. But Mother Nature had other ideas and cut our day short.
3: You did it! Yeah!
0: With the rain coming in and temperatures dropping, we ended the day early and prepared for a full day at the park the next day.
1: This extraordinary national park spans over 1 million acres and encapsulates the true definition of unparalleled beauty. From glaciers to crystal blue lakes, ancient forests, and of course, wildlife.
0: Named after the icy formations that once dominated this terrain, we are about to embark on a journey through breathtaking scenery and ecological diversity. This is Glacier National Park. Felt my heart.

0: It became America's 10th national park in 1910. Anthropologists like George Bird Grinnell pushed for the creation of the park to preserve and protect its vibrant and diverse ecosystem.
1: There are a few different ways to experience Glacier National Park, and one of those is via one of these historic red buses. So that's what we'll be doing today, and Dakota here will be driving me around. Dakota, how's it going?
2: Good.
1: All right, so what do we have in store?
2: We have in store a beautiful view, a beautiful trip, a lot of amazing views of nature, a lot of good history here, but a feeling of this place, this energy that really is hard to describe with words.
1: Well, I have a lot of questions for you, so I hope you're ready. Uh-huh. Should we fire it up?
2: Let's do it.
1: Thank you very much.
2: Thanks, yes. Well, this is your captain speaking. Everybody keep your hands beside the vehicle all the time. We will begin our ascent.
0: These iconic red buses were first introduced in the 1930s to navigate the park's rugged terrain and offer visitors an extraordinary experience. With their retractable roofs, these bad boys let you soak up every ounce of the park's beauty while cruising along the famous Going to the Sun Road.
2: Yeah. But these tunnels were hand dug.
1: Really? Those were handmade? The windows and everything?
2: Mm-hmm.
1: I mean, I can't even fathom how you would get up here one. In the early 1900s, and then with the materials and carve it out. This is a sheer drop-off to our left. It's so impressive.
2: This is the Going to the Sun Road. This is a national historic landmark, this road. But it's also a national civil engineering landmark.
0: The Going to the Sun Road is roughly 50 miles long and winds through the heart of this park.

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1: Something we haven't experienced on Parked yet is this close of proximity to Canada. This national park actually shares a border with Canada's Waterton Lakes National Park, and together they form the Waterton Glacier International Peace Park. I just want to take a moment to look around and take this all in, because coming from New York City, I am constantly yearning for tranquility. And you know what? This is the perfect medicine. Just being here, I have felt such a connection to nature, and it really has left an indelible mark on my heart. That was really cheesy, but I'm going to stick with it.
2: Approximately 3 million adventure-seeking visitors come to this park every year, and they're often greeted by a captivating assortment of wildlife.
3: Mountain goat.
1: Where? Oh, this entire trip, my only goal is to see a mountain goat. I've got to get him on every single camera. I cannot believe we just saw a mountain goat, because they're really elusive. So the fact that we were able to catch them... I'm frazzled. I can't get my lens cap back on. Here at Glacier, there is a thriving ecosystem teeming with diverse wildlife. But if you come at the right time, you can also get wildflowers. We have tried so hard on Parked to time it right with wildflowers, and it has never worked out until now. So this is very exciting for us. I'd say perfect timing.

0: we're driving, it's so interesting to observe the unique U-shaped valleys in this national park, as opposed to the typical V-shaped valleys we usually see. This distinction is attributed to the formation process. Unlike most valleys, which are carved by rivers, these valleys were shaped by glaciers.
1: So you were mentioning earlier that you kind of, you have to have three different criteria to make a glacier. What are those?
2: So the first is surface area in ice, in acres. How many acres do you think minimum you need for something to be a glacier?
1: 30.
2: That's a great guess.
1: Really?
2: That's an incredible guess. 25.
1: I almost said 25.
2: You were right there. So 25 acres minimum in surface area in acres. Depth in ice. So 100 feet. 25 acres, and then the last thing, you should get this. What does it need to be doing?
1: Moving.
2: It needs to be moving. So you need those three things for something to be considered a glacier.
1: Okay, so if, let's say that glacier is melting, and it has every attribute except for now, instead of 25 acres, it's 24 acres. It's no longer a glacier?
2: No longer a glacier.
0: The National Park Service uses satellite images to track the movement of the glaciers. Speaking of, it's time for us to keep moving.

0: This is an amazing little hike here. It's paved, or it's not paved, it has a platform. It's called the Trail of the Cedars, and that goes all the way up to Avalanche Lake. That's a really nice hike. I think it's around 5 miles to get up there.
1: Not too bad.
0: Not too bad.
2: That's about all the convincing I needed. Time for the Parks team to lace up our boots and hit the trails again.
1: Trail of the Cedars is a popular hike. That's why we're here right now. It is supposedly just absolutely stunning. Some of these cedars are over 80 feet tall, but that trail also splits into two sections. One of those sections goes on to Avalanche Lake. It's a couple miles longer, but I hear the Parks team is ready to do it. And at the end of it, we get this stunning view of Avalanche Lake. So let's go see if it's worth it.
2: We made it out of the trees. Oh, and we see that.
1: Glacier National Park features over 130 named lakes. Avalanche Lake is one of them. And I don't have to tell you that part of its allure is because of this just pure blue water. This lake receives meltwater from Sperry Glacier and got its name in 1895 from a group that just kept witnessing avalanches in the area. Now, while some of the lakes that are similar in size and in elevation as this lake do not have fish, this one does, attracting anglers from all over the world. We actually ran into two of them over just a little bit that way, and they had already caught a trout. So I can confirm there are fish in here.
2: Not gonna lie, this hike in particular was quite the workout. Unfortunately, we didn't have enough time to explore all 130 lakes, but there is one particular lake that we wanted to see before we left, Lake McDonald.
0: Interesting where that name came from. This guy named Duncan McDonald, he wasn't really important at all, but he carved his name into the side of a tree next to the lake. So, like, we're just going to call
1: it. No way.
0: Yeah.
1: That's really the story?
0: That's what they say.
1: Lake McDonald is also known as Fruity Pebble Lake because of the rocks settled at the bottom. At 10 miles long and nearly 500 feet deep, it's the largest lake in the park. And while people come here for its calmness, its sense of peace, they also come to see these colored rocks. When glaciers chipped off pieces of mountains, the colors varied depending on the amount of iron. Red rocks formed with a lot of oxygen and high iron levels, while the green rocks formed with less oxygen and low iron levels. So we are nearing the end of our trip on the Red Bus Tour, and you said we have one last stop we have to make, and it's Sacred Dancing Cascade.
0: The light hits it, reflects a certain wavelength, causes that blue color. The deeper the water, the deeper the blue, the shallower the water.

0: Vonda.com, CVS, or Amazon for free shipping.
1: Oh, this means it's over, doesn't it? Oh. Well, Dakota, this has been an insane experience. And what I love so much about it is that we get perspective from all types of people. We get a lot of information, but you gave us such a good viewpoint on what it's like to have gratitude for these types of places. So it has been such an incredible experience. We really appreciate it.
2: Thank you so much. Appreciate you guys. This is awesome. I really enjoyed it.
3: Glacier National Park is phenomenal. The pristine lakes, carved valleys, and mountain views that stretch on for miles took my breath away. And the Red Bus was such a fun way to see all of the sights.
4: One of them stands guard while the other one eat. I'm going to implement that in my friend group.
3: There are tons of activities here that let you experience this area up close. Today, we're exploring these mountains like a pro. So it's time to kick it into high gear.
1: Something I have always wanted to do is ride a dirt bike. And that is what we're going to do today. This company is perfect for us. We have Flathead Outdoors in the summer, Snow Bike Nation in the winter. This here is Kyle. Hi, Kyle.
5: How's it going?
1: You're going to be taking me out today, right?
5: Yes.
1: Okay.
5: Great.
1: Talk to me about what's happening here.
5: So, two different bikes today. We've got our normal dirt bikes that JP and I will be riding, and we're going to put you on the electric dirt bike today.
1: Okay.
5: Twist the throttle and go.
1: Twist the throttle and go. What is this area?
5: This area, we're just outside of Glacier National Park up here in northwest Montana, and we're actually on Flathead National Forest. So there's about 2.5 million acres here. We could ride a lot of it.
1: I am so pumped about this, Kyle. And I actually was talking to you before this, and you mentioned that you're a veteran. Thank you for your service. And you guys do a lot with veterans. You're trying to get more into that. Will you just explain what you were telling me earlier?
5: Being a vet, as we've talked to and interacted with other vets who might be dealing with some mental health stuff, getting them out here on the dirt bikes, showing them the beautiful nature here, and getting back to kind of that like team and that camaraderie is very therapeutic.
1: It's very healing. And that's really awesome that you guys are doing that. Well, we are very grateful that you're taking us out today. So should we get going?
5: Let's do it.

0: Vroom, vroom. I hear that's the sound they make. Is it on?
1: So all you have to do is turn the key. As soon as you turn that key, it's on.
0: Okay.
1: So you'll turn that key. You'll turn that key to the right, remember, nice and slow. Yeah, looking good.
2: I'll admit, I was a little freaked out at first, but sometimes you just gotta rev the engine and hope for the best.

0: We came to a wide open field, which was the perfect playground to practice a few turns and bumps. This prepared me for the next challenge, biking on a narrow and very high trail. I may have gotten a little too bold at one point.
1: That was awesome! I was like,
2: thank God I'm flexible!
1: That was epic! I saw that, dude.
0: So maybe I'm not ready for wheelies just yet. I brushed myself off and got right back onto the bike.
3: All right.
4: Full set,
3: baby.

0: did not know what to expect, but these things can haul. I loved every minute of it.
1: You crushed it.
0: Well, thank you for everything. We really appreciate it.
1: Hell yeah.
2: We can finally check dirt biking off of our bucket lists. That was an absolute thrill ride, all while being surrounded by Montana's jaw-dropping landscape. We relax for the rest of the day because tomorrow we're making a splash.
0: All right, boys, follow me. I've been waiting all day to say that.
2: We made our way to a very popular excursion in the Middle Fork of the Flathead River.
0: We can't come to Montana and not whitewater raft. That is why we are at Great Northern Resort and why we are meeting up with Cash here.
3: Pleasure
0: Cash,
3: to meet you.
0: Hello.
3: Pleasure to meet you. How are you doing?
0: So far, so good.
3: Right on.
0: I'm really excited to whitewater raft.
3: Indeed.
0: With you.
3: You should be.
0: Where are we going?
3: So we're going on the Middle Fork of the Flathead River. It kind of cuts along the southern boundary of Glacier National Park. Runs in between the Flathead National Forest, which is south of us, and then Glacier National Parks are north. We're going right through the center. We're going to be running about 9 miles on the river. We're kind of at a lower river level right now. Our river changes throughout the season. It goes all the way from chocolate milk in the early season in May down to what you're seeing now, which is like the clearest water you're ever going to see in your life. But a lot of rocks out there, so paddling's all for dodging rocks. It's for hitting big waves.
0: Yeah. Okay, well, we should get to it.
3: Cool.

0: The last time we were on the rapids was in season 2 of Parked, heading down the Yellowstone River on the outskirts of Yellowstone National Park. Today, we're on the Montana Flathead River.
1: Hello, we're about to go whitewater rafting.
2: The raft is in the back.
1: It's beautiful. Woo! Oh. Gonna ice my feet after our hike. Oh wow, it makes your calves cramp. It's so cold. How cold is this water, do you think?
3: So this water is going to be somewhere in the 50s. Just because it's coming out from the hills and it's all covered up by shade the whole time. And it's coming overnight too. Once we get on the Middle Fork itself, there's no gauge for the temperature on the Middle Fork, but there is on the North Fork. And it's this time of year, it's generally reading about 64 degrees, 63, 64 degrees. So.
1: Everyone's going to be a strong paddler today. I feel it. I feel it in my bones, my frozen bones. Cash, you're the best paddler here, but you're in the back.
3: That is correct. That means I'm steering this boat.
1: Okay.
3: So every time I call a paddle command, it's always with intention, right? I'm trying to get the boat to go somewhere. So if I call them, I want them.
0: Cash led us from the rear, but his leadership was felt in every part of the raft. Before we met our first rapid, he explained what to do on his command.
3: So we're running class 2 rapids today.
0: So what exactly does that mean? Well, in terms of whitewater rafting, a class is the equivalent to a difficulty level. A class 6 is considered the most intense, whereas a class 1 is considered the least intense. Since we're here in August, we're expecting 2s and 3s. Still, it wasn't going to be easy today.
3: Yes! Keep going, another wave coming. And rest.
1: Woo! Sideways.
3: Nelly, that is cold. The rock in the center of the river, that's called Freddy Flipstone. Forward paddle, hard. And stop. Stop.
1: Stop.
3: And forward paddle.
1: Remember long strokes, bud.
3: And rest! Little bump!
1: That wasn't over Freddie Flintstone, was it? Yeah, good

0: All right, yep, this rapid right here, this is called Bone Crusher.
1: Bone Crusher!
0: Yeah, this is where they're going to be taking your pictures at.
1: Let's crush some bones and not let our bones get crushed.
0: All right, here we go, folks. Forward paddle.
1: Woo, let's do it!
0: Make sure y'all paddle together up there. All right, here we go. Paddle hard, paddle hard. Another way.
1: Yeah!
0: And rest.
1: Got a glacial facial on that one.

0: Forward paddle. Here we go. Paddle hard.
1: Saw that one coming. I just got a good drink of water on that one. Thank goodness, I was thirsty.
0: How's everybody feeling after that?
1: Woo! A little chilly. Feeling a little chilly. I like that one.
2: The frigid water kept finding its way into the raft, but we didn't let that slow us down one bit. On our way down the Montana Flathead River, we encountered a bone crusher, big squeeze, then upper and lower jaws back to back.
0: Paddle hard, paddle hard!
1: Long
0: and left back, left back! Lean right! Boom, baby!
1: Ooh, I got a big squeeze there, that's for sure. Didn't wear my waterproof mascara. Didn't expect that. You weren't kidding. What is so great about this trip is we have a lot of action, but then when there's less action, you can also take in the surroundings. It's just a beautiful place to be.
0: Nothing quite like it.
1: Nothing quite like it.
2: No disputing that, whitewater rafting surrounded by these beautiful scenic views was incredibly worth it.
0: All right, folks, y'all just watch your step when you hop out the boat. Woo! It's gonna raise up, so don't trust that to hold you.
1: We made it. Woo-wee! Oh, can't feel my legs. All right, awesome. Cash, that was incredible.
0: Thank you very much
1: Thank
0: for coming out.
1: Thank you so much.
0: It
1: You're so
0: blast.
1: Knowledgeable about everything.
0: I appreciate it.
1: You crushed it. Your steering was the most impressive thing, I think, of the entire trip.
0: We call that guiding, but yes, my steering.
1: Well, you are an elite guide, so thank you.
0: Thank you very much. I appreciate it.
2: They say time flies when you're having fun, and these last few days felt like only minutes. Just like that, our trip to Glacier National Park has heard its swan song.
1: That does it for us here at Glacier National Park. And this place was such a great example of the profound beauty of nature. We did everything from experiencing the park via a red bus to hiking, flyboarding, whitewater rafting, and dirt biking. And I appreciate you coming along on the journey with me. We'll see you next time on Parked. Woo! That fancy helmet. I feel so calm. Full throttle, baby.
3: See how this road was just cut straight into this mountain.
1: 3, 4, let's not trip onto the floor. Here we've got a wild kid climbing up the rocks. He's looking for a spot to stand because we're going to get us going over the surf. These wildflowers. We have tried so... Did wildflowers sound weird? I'm sorry. I said that weird. Wildflowers. You know, that was cheesy, but I meant it, and I'm going to stick with it. I almost said it's cheesier than the Cheez-Its that we ate in the car on the way here. How many miles of river, rivers, rivers? How many miles of river, river, rivers, rivers? What am I trying to say? How many miles of rivers are out here? Is that what you're saying? Right? This does taste really good. It must be organic.
4: That was awesome.
5: I hope you guys got that on the drone.
6: Yeah. She broke the bite.
1: No. Oh, thank God.

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0: This is White Sands Missile Range Museum. The museum opened in 1990 with 30 pieces, a number that has since grown to 70. All original, all visually fascinating, yet sturdy and massive.
1: What a lot of people don't know is that it is rich in military history. So let's hear from a man who knows a lot more about that. I'm here with Darren Court, the director and curator of White Sands Missile Range Museum. Darren, thank you so much for having us.
2: Thanks for coming out.
1: Can you start by telling me how long you've been here?
2: Almost 12 years.
1: Wow, so you really know what you're talking about when it comes to all of these amazing pieces.
2: Our job is to teach the public and the military about the history of the installation, the Army, the Navy, the Air Force, all the events that have gone on here.
0: Now, the missile range's role expanded beyond nuclear testing and was actually the first generation of rocket testing facilities that allowed for the United States exploration of space, all thanks to a variation of the world's first long-range guided ballistic missile.
1: The V-2 rocket, to me, is so fascinating.
2: The V-2 was the rocket that was designed by Wernher von Braun and his German rocket team during World War II. We wanted that technology. We had a few things that we were doing here, but we really wanted these large liquid-fueled ballistic rockets. So we managed to get some material before the Russians could, brought it out here, and began testing those in 1946. Not only did we learn how to guide and fuel these large liquid-fueled rockets, but it was a perfect scientific platform. By 1950, the German rocket team had left. Most of them went to Alabama. And they developed the Redstone, which is the tallest one out there. And that was really the first U.S.-built ballistic missile. And the Redstone actually is what put our first two astronauts into space.
1: The wind has been fluctuating so much. I have to mention that. It is very windy. Why is it so strong up here?
2: A lot of our storm systems come out of the southwest through Arizona. And by the time they hit these mountains, the winds will sort of hit the mountains and compress. And then when they hit the other side, they just explode on this side of the mountains. We can get 80 to 100-mile-an-hour wind gusts here in the spring. It's really difficult to maintain the integrity of some of these items because they get sandblasted.
1: Sure.
2: So it's a constant battle doing conservation work to protect these things.
1: Yeah, just being here and being in the mountains with all of these different pieces really, really is a special experience. So, Darren, thank you so much for having us.
2: You're welcome. Thanks for coming out. We appreciate it.
3: Snow-white sands of gypsum, wind-blown into dunes of enchanting beauty, comprise one of the most interesting units in our system of national monuments and parks.
4: We made it.
0: This is White Sands, a truly breathtaking national monument and a perfect spot for season one of Parked. In January of 1933, it was President Herbert Hoover who designated White Sands a national monument. It's one of the world's most magnificent natural wonders, stretching across over 224 square miles. White Sands is situated in the Tularosa Basin in New Mexico and has some pretty incredible characteristics.
1: Hey everyone, I am at White Sands National Monument in Alamogordo, New Mexico. Can you just look around at the beauty and serenity of this national monument? I cannot believe that this is in the Southwest. You would think we're in another country. And the cool thing about the White Sands is that it's actually not white. It's made out of gypsum, which is clear. And the reason that it appears white is because the sand grains rub against one another and they create scratches on the surface of the grain. The grain then reflects the sun's rays. So cool fun fact there. Also, I can hold it even though it's hot out because it doesn't absorb the heat of the sun.

0: It is absolutely incredible here. We got our sleds ready to go. Now, with all the breathtaking views and the incredible history here, you wouldn't believe it, but there's a pretty fun activity that many parkgoers try to conquer. It's called sand sledding.
1: We have been scouting a place to do this. Sandboarding is what I should call it. And it looks like this is the black diamond, maybe a double black diamond of White Sands National Monument. So we're going to try to do it. I can't guarantee I won't fall, but it's worth a shot, right? Why not?
0: Unlike snow, the sand at White Sands definitely is not as slippery when making your trip down the dunes. Wax plastic snow saucers work best, but I unfortunately did not have wax for my board. But you know what I did have? I had some heart. So I went for it.
1: I'm not going to lie, this is actually kind of scary. I came up so confident, but it actually looks very, very steep. I don't know if you can see right now, but I am probably going to fall.

0: decided to take a hike north, just past the Holloman Air Force Range, to meet up with some friendly creatures at what is known as New Mexico's oldest zoo. We got to meet everything, from eagles to ringtail lemurs to kangaroos, all before my producers decided to surprise me with a rescued animal as kind as the zoo's superintendent. Show you what else we have to see in New Mexico and the surrounding area. So we are making a stop at the oldest zoo in the Southwest, Alameda Park Zoo. It only makes sense that we start this whole journey in front of our nation's bird, the bald eagle. I am here with Bud Weiser, the director of Alameda Park Zoo. Bud, first of all, thank you for having us here because it truly is incredible.
1: I'm so happy to have you here today.
0: Now, the zoo was established in 1898, but can you tell me a little bit about how you got your start here?
1: Well, it happened in 1975. There was a controversy here about the conditions at the zoo. Mm-hmm. The citizens said either bulldoze it or improve it, one way or the other. And it was through a process of a citizen committee that found out about my wife and I who were looking for zoo jobs, and they hired us as co-directors.
0: Wow. Now, what started this zoo? Well, I hear there was a train, and it used to stop here, maybe.
1: This mile-long park was set out as a deer park in the original town flat in 1898. There was a large waterfowl pond and with swans and geese and ducks. And then I found a postcard that was 1908 of a bear in a cage on the island in the pond. And it kind of developed as a small-town menagerie. The trains would stop and get water. These were steam locomotives, wood and water and refuel. And the town founders wanted a beautiful, relaxing place for the train travelers to disembark, enjoy themselves, and also encourage investment in Alamogordo.
0: You can find a lot of these animals that you guys have at White Sands National Monument. But can you tell me what animal you're most excited to show us?
1: Oh, you know, they're all my kids. You know, Annie's going to be a delight.
0: Oh, I can't wait to meet Annie. Annie's the bobcat?
1: Yes.
0: Oh, my goodness. I cannot wait. This is Annie. If you pet her, she'll purr.
1: Mm-hmm.
0: She likes to look people in the eyes.
1: Mm-hmm.
0: So I was telling Bud that I look like a prey animal because I'm a little lanky. So I was wondering if Annie would want to attack. She doesn't like to be held by me.
1: No, she's a little nervous with this many people here in her enclosure.
0: Oh, you are so cute, aren't you?
1: She's a cat, and you can say if she was in your lap longer, she would begin to purr after you. After you pet her. So that's an animal that would be found at the White Sands National Monument.
0: I am so happy that we got to see Annie. She's adorable.
1: Oh, she's
0: and
1: a
0: such a great new addition to the zoo as well. So thank you for letting me hold her. Throughout the tour, we were able to see many of the beautiful animals cared for at the Alameda Park Zoo, including their sunbathing lemur and gray fox, which is part of the zoo's species survival plan geared towards saving highly endangered species. It was a great day in Alamogordo, but now it's time to continue our journey. It was really great to see everything here.
1: I've really enjoyed hosting you today. I'm glad you came.
0: Thank you. With White Sands National Monument crossed off the bucket list, the next morning we were up and leaving White Sands behind, replacing the snow-colored gypsum with the red sands of El Paso, Texas. I am here with the owner of Renton ATV Off-Road Adventures, Jamil Mutron, who is also the chief of the Texas Rescue Patrol. So really, really cool organization. And Jamil, you have quite the unique story behind it. Can you tell us a little bit more about it?
2: Been out here for about 6 years as a business, but we saw a need for a rescue organization that would be dedicated to be posted in this area. Red Sand sees several thousand visitors a year. During that time, we've responded to many accidents and other calls for service. We assist local agencies in this area as a force multiplier to be able to deliver these emergency rescue services to the community. So we work closely with our local fire department, local law enforcement agencies, and assist them as they deem necessary.
0: And you guys are privately owned, right?
2: We are a 501c3 nonprofit organization. We look forward to continuing to offer that service to our community.
0: That is absolutely incredible. And Jamil, I must say, I was already excited to ride an ATV today, but after learning the whole story behind what you guys do here, I think it's going to make it that much better. So should we get to it?
2: Absolutely.
0: All right, let's do it. We're about to ride some ATVs.

Wow. I know you can't see by my smile right now, but this is absolutely breathtaking. I'm looking over Texas right now, and I know we went to White Sands, but dang, to be honest, I'm in complete awe.

0: I'm Abby Hornacek, and this has been a special Fox weather presentation of Parked. Hi, I'm Fox Nation's Abby Hornacek, and you're watching a special presentation of Parked on Fox Weather. On this edition of Parked, sometimes you just have to take the bad with the good. We learned that quickly as a nasty storm engulfs Shenandoah National Park right as we roll into town.
1: It is such a beautiful day to film Shenandoah. Can you just look at this rain and this snow coming down at the same time? So beautiful, wow.
0: But what a difference a day makes. This is incredible. The views and this hike, it's not easy. It's cold, but it's fun. The snow is beautiful. Plus, I rappelled down one of the steepest cliffs at George Washington National Forest to gaze at the Shenandoah views right across the valley. This is Parked.

0: 101 miles of the Appalachian Trail, the 500-million-year-old Blue Ridge Mountains, trees that once sheltered Herbert Hoover's 13 cabins. And those are just some of the things you can find at Shenandoah National Park. A little fun fact, President Franklin Delano Roosevelt established the park in July of 1936. It's easy to see that there is nothing quite like Shenandoah on the east coast of the United States. And we showed up just as the green was starting to peak through the cold of winter. We entered Shenandoah on Skyline Drive, the main road that will take you through the entire park. From different viewpoints along the way, you can witness some of the breathtaking views, peaceful waterfalls, and incredible rocky peaks that house the oldest rocks in the state, not to mention the various forms of wildlife. You can find 50 different mammal species, including the largest black bear refuge in the state. Bird lovers can enjoy the 200 different species that fly throughout the trees. Or, if you're lucky, you might spot an endangered species that can breathe through its skin and can only be found in this national park, the Shenandoah salamander. We even encountered some deer feeding in the cool mountain air. The park was peaceful, but little did we know a major storm was gearing up to pay us a little visit on the eve of our big day of shooting. Guys, update. We just did some stuff, and now it's legitimately snowing. There is so much that surrounds Shenandoah, so we tiptoed our way around the area to some of the neighboring parks in attempt to dodge flooding and gain visibility. We stopped at Shenandoah River State Park. Welcome to Parks. I'm your host, Abby Hornacek. And as you can see, it is an absolutely beautiful day to be filming at Shenandoah. We might have had a little bit of a scheduling conflict with Mother Nature, but you know what? It's okay because she is the reason that these parks exist. So I'm going to do my best to show you its beauty and all of this rainy glory. So the rain just kept on coming, and then it turned into snow, and then the mud and the wet socks. And, you know, you get the idea. The conditions were so bad that on our way out, our crew encountered a woman whose car had actually veered off the road and into a ditch. Honestly, it seems like everything that could go wrong would go wrong.
1: Oh my God, they got her.
2: Oh, look how happy they are.
0: A local even told my producer that he had never seen a nor'easter sweep in so unexpectedly.
3: Oopsie.
0: With our newfound relationships with Mother Nature, Father Time, and the nor'easter, the only thing left to do was pick up our fourth friend, sarcasm.
4: Okay, I wanted you to see one of the many views from one of the numerous overlooks in Shenandoah National Park. This one is from Skyline Drive. As you can see, 100% clarity today. Miles and miles of visibility. Absolutely gorgeous, isn't it?
0: All signs pointed to our trip being in jeopardy, so we headed back to the hotel to regroup. Things did not look good.
1: I'm about to make a dad joke, but I'm a tall person, and these pants are a little short. They're floods, but it's okay, because you know what's outside? A flood.
0: All we could do was hope tomorrow would be a better day.
1: I got my fruit snacks. It is so foggy out right now. Sorry, I'm mid-bite. It's very foggy. The conditions aren't great, but you know, we are going to make the most out of this because it's Shenandoah. There's so much to see, even when it's rainy and even when it's foggy.
0: And make the most of it, we did. The next morning, we were welcomed with a beautiful coat of snow on the Blue Ridge Mountains that paved the route all the way to where we started our morning, George Washington National Forest, a forest with a history of its own. From here, we could see the breathtaking views of Shenandoah from the observation deck across the valley in anticipation of our next activity with Lester Zook, the owner of Wild Guide Adventures. The plan is to hike down to the rappelling station, then climb back up to where we started.
5: Surprise, they have a different weather forecast up on the Blue Ridge because it's above 2,000 feet.
1: It is not warm.
0: Depending on where you are in the area, the higher you climb, the lower the temperature drops. While there's green down below, we're surrounded by white up here.
4: This is incredible. the views and this hike, it's not easy. It's cold, but it's fun. The snow is beautiful. Lester's great. He's leading the way, and we are hiking this thing.
5: Good, thanks. Okay.
4: The sun is coming out, and I have never been so thankful for the sun before. I feel like I could just lay on a rock and thaw out for a second. What would you rate this hike? Difficulty level.
5: I call it a scramble. I mean, like I said to you, the hike is part of the adventure today. There's no, it's you know, using your hands, available. The snow adds an element, so we just want to take our time. It is going to get windier today, so just, you know, kind of buckle up and zip up. And
4: you can see Shenandoah from here, too.
5: Yep, that is the Blue Ridge.

So my mind was on scaling down the side of a cliff, but I'm going to be really honest with you. The hike to get there was pretty intense. After a quick rest and supply and equipment check, we were on our way over the cliff and down its side with just a rope helping.

0: for rappelling is just releasing the control and lowering myself. If I want to stop, I just lock up. Can't go anywhere. Okay? So as I'm going down, my hands are here. While you're rappelling, you're controlling the descent, but I've got you on a backup safety line so I can take over if anything goes wrong.
1: Okay.
0: Does that make sense?
1: Yes. I need more leeway. So excited. It's such a gorgeous view. Getting my trace knot figured out here. I was never a Girl Scout.
0: Okay, well.
1: I ate the cookies. Alright, Lester just taught me how to rappel. And I can just truly get all of this in because
0: you're doing great.
1: I feel very lucky. Live alone so they can see me progress. That's far.
0: You're doing great.
1: That's
0: isn't this lovely?
1: That's a steep ledge. So they can see.
2: Rappelling down the mountain was remarkable. Many safety measures needed and repeated, but the fact that I could just take a break and turn around and soak in the magnificent views of Shenandoah National Park was something I've never experienced. As I made my way down, my mind immediately went to the thousands of park lovers who have taken this journey before me. The love for nature and this brush with danger just had me feeling so incredibly lucky to have the greatest job in the world.
1: That was honestly the highlight probably of my entire life. Wow. The view from up there, incredible.
2: Once I reached the bottom, there was only enough time for a quick break to refuel before climbing back up.
3: So we are just refueling to climb up the crag. This is a very rocky situation. It is no joke. It is serious because we need, as much protein as possible. We are going to get our climbing shoes on. We're going to make the most out of this day.
0: This time you're going to say climbing, ? And I say climb on, and up you go.
2: The upward view of the sheer cliff was just as daunting as the one looking down. I was quickly reminded that the same rope holding my life in balance before is the same one belaying me on my trek back up. My fingers could barely function because of the cold. One slip and I'm hanging off the cliff, but luckily for me, adrenaline was on my side.

0: chilly temperature made the climb feel that much more strenuous, but the hard work made the view from the top that much sweeter.
1: Like I did this, you know?
0: Shenandoah, whether flooded with rain, covered in snow, or flashing its incredible beauty in the form of sun rays pushing through the clouds, made me appreciate every beautiful element of our country that we tend to often overlook.
2: So that was awesome.
3: Wow, that was cool. Great, Lester. Thank you so much. And you're right, once you get to the top and you know that you worked for that view, it's that much better.
0: I'm not going to lie. I completely forgot we still had to hike all the way back to the observation deck of George Washington National Forest. This is where I want to give some credit to the crew behind the scenes, because they also had to navigate the slippery rocks, but they did it with cameras and audio equipment. No easy task.

0: I cannot believe I got to do that. We rappelled 80 feet down, then we got to rock climb 60 feet up. I even got to do a little bit of bouldering, and while we were rappelling, I had the most incredible view of Shenandoah National Park, so I feel very, very lucky that we got to do this.
1: Okay, we did it. We made the most of Shenandoah National Park and all of its beautiful surroundings on what could have been a disaster of a shoot. But that's Mother Nature, and if I could leave you with one takeaway from this episode, it's to always, and I mean always, appreciate her in her every form.

0: on this edition of Parked. The beautiful state of Kentucky, famous for Corvettes, baseball bats, bourbon and brandy, and the world's longest known cave system. Would you be my
1: light? We'll put you and me to work.
0: We find our way to a true underground wonder, Mammoth Cave National Park. Baby, when we're together,
2: I feel all right. These birds are just so serene. I could listen to this all day long.
0: We dive right into its mysterious yet comforting existence. And then wind up with some new friends as I step into the shoes of a farmhand.
1: Wow. So you are doing great.
0: Plus, I earn the name Leadfoot. We go to Bowling Green, and I drive over 110 miles per hour in a car that feels like something out of the future.
3: Oh my gosh, the adrenaline.
4: Parked with Abby Hornacek and Abby Hornacek, Louisville Slugger.
0: This is Parked.

We made it to the Bluegrass State. Nestled primarily in Edmondson County, Kentucky, Mammoth Cave is one of the most fascinating gems in the area. In addition to deep river valleys and rolling hills, is a cave that was first discovered in the late 1790s that flaunts a large diversity of plants and wildlife. And that's why we're here. Of course, there are so many interesting things about Kentucky, and we'll get to a lot of them. But it's this dark, intriguing cave made up of more than 400 miles of interlinking paths and cave systems that make Kentucky and this national park so unique. So we thought, for this season of Parked, why not investigate the wonder of Mammoth Cave?

0: We landed in Louisville and would soon make our way to the park. But first, we hit another type of trail, the Kentucky Bourbon Trail. Mammoth Cave National Park is in Kentucky. Kentucky is known for its bourbon. Right now, we are on the Kentucky Bourbon Trail, which has over 40 distilleries. But we found one that does things a little bit differently. They use bourbon barrels, but let's go find out what Copper & Kings is making inside. Hey, how's it going?
1: Good,
0: Abby.
1: Good, Drew.
0: Nice to meet you, Drew. Can you tell me a little bit about where we are?
1: Yes, so behind us we have our full distillery production area. We can also show you the barrel cellar where we age in used Kentucky bourbon barrels. And we play music to our barrels 24/7.
0: Play music to your barrels?
1: Play music to the barrels. It's a whole vibe. It serves a purpose as well.

0: you guys do make brandy. Why did you choose to do that when you're on the Kentucky Bourbon Trail?
1: Brandy has been around before America became America. Early immigrants were distilling spirits from fruit. George Washington made the stuff. Ben Franklin drank it. They were all brandy connoisseurs. And we are digging back into that history, and we're just kind of putting our spin on it.
0: Do you mind if we taste some and you can tell me what goes on in there?
1: Yeah, absolutely.
2: Well, that looks better. Dude, I know, it's amazing how good these flavors are.
1: This is where we do all of our distillation using pure copper pot stills.
0: Why copper?
1: So copper naturally detoxifies alcohol, but it naturally pulls your sulfide aromatics out of alcohol, leaving the good flavors behind. We're going to put a set amount of our base wine in, grape or apple based, and then we're going to distill that once, creating what's known as low wine, and then distill that a second time. The steam will feed in. Temperature is going to start to rise. Alcohol, it's a lighter weight molecule. So distillation's no magic trick. All we need to do is hit 173.1 degrees. It's then going to feed over into this horizontal copper chamber. That is the condenser. So all we're doing is separating the alcohol from that heavier liquid, where it'll then start bubbling over in the glass chamber right there. And that is where we monitor the aroma, the flavor, the alcohol content.
0: So after it goes into this magic little container, what happens from there?
1: That is the center cut of that second distillation run. That's what we put into the barrels. That's what we put into the bottle. That is your finished product. Oh, yeah. And we do all of our barrel aging in the cellar, where the music plays 24/7. So we'll head down there now.
0: Who usually works down here?
1: So down here in the barrel room, this is the production team's domain. This is where all of our barrels spend most of their life aging, listening to music 24/7.
0: The brandy ages, but the production team stays young because they're constantly listening to music.
1: Always. Easier to roll the barrels.
0: Why do you play the music to the barrels?
1: We need the barrel to hold the brandy a little bit lighter and not bear hug it quite as much. So we age in a more temperate environment, but we still need the brandy to move a little bit. And instead of coming down here and rolling 500-pound barrels over and over and over, we installed 6 subwoofers and 20 elevated speakers to hit our barrels nonstop with low-frequency bass and sound to create on the inner wall of the barrel just a little bit of constant movement.
0: That's genius.
1: It is a technique that has been used before. We've definitely put it front and center in our brand. So we've got it all aging here, but we can head upstairs and do a little tasting.
0: All right. The magic words, tasting.
1: We always start our tours here, the tasting portion, with a pour of the 90 proof American brandy.
0: Cheers. All right, cheers. Ooh.
1: First sip is always like sticking your toe in the pool. Grape brandy is going to sit on your palate more like bourbon. Apple brandy is going to sit on your palate with a little bit of that kind of rye, whiskey feel to
0: it. This is sitting really well. This one's your favorite.
1: The Butchertown Reserve. Honoring the neighborhood that we find ourselves in here, which is one of Louisville's oldest neighborhoods. Butchertown has been home to slaughterhouses and stockyards dating all the way back to 1796.
0: All right, cheers.
3: Cheers.
0: Ooh.
1: But that one you keep kind of smacking your jaws, that one just stays with you.
0: Yeah.
1: Good long finish on that one.
0: It hits you. We drank the brandy at Copper and...

0: supplies last. Bob Head.
1: Right now, we are headed to a cave tour at Mammoth Cave National Park. And you know what? This park is way more than just caves. Look at this. All this beautiful greenery.
2: This was a perfect moment to take in the breathtaking surroundings.
3: That's what you call a daddy long legs. It's my nickname because of my long legs.
2: This episode of Parked takes us to a complex labyrinth that's boasted as the world's longest known cave system, and it sits right beneath the state of Kentucky.
4: Echo!
2: That place, Mammoth Cave National Park.
5: You're not going in?
1: I might. Don't tempt me.
2: One of the first things that we see when we come into the entrance is this. Why does this happen?
6: So there's a natural spring located just above the historic entrance, and it's naturally fed from rainfall, which we've had a bit of the last couple of days. So that's why you're seeing the waterfall.
2: It's so crazy being in here because it's so dark, you can't see what's next, and it makes it that much more of a unique experience.
6: So imagine how brave the first visitors to this area of the cave had to be.
2: Who were those visitors?
6: So the first known explorers of Mammoth Cave were Native Americans. We know that they used the cave from approximately 4,000 to 2,300 years ago. We don't really know why they stopped using the cave fairly suddenly, but we see evidence of their travels through the cave. There are artifacts that have been found, petroglyphs along the walls, so various things like that.
2: What did they use the cave for?
6: Well, we know that they came into the cave to collect a mineral called gypsum. It has medicinal properties.
2: Every step that I take, I'm continually more impressed because it gets narrow and then it gets wide and then it gets tall and then it gets short. I just can't imagine the people who found this thing. And if you work here, I would get lost. I have to ask Jessica if she's ever gotten lost. When the Native Americans came to this cave, did they just keep exploring? How did they know where to go?
6: Well, we know that they explored several miles of Mammoth Cave just from the evidence that we found throughout the years. There have been cane reed torches, which would have been their only source of light.

0: Jessica, something that I was really curious about before coming here was just how these caves formed. I mean, we started up there, it was really narrow, and then it starts to widen. You kind of get this picture that maybe there was something flowing through here. You see a lot of water.
1: Yeah, so Mammoth Cave was actually carved out by water. The area that we're in right now, the water moved through fairly rapidly with great force. That's how we get these bigger passageways that don't have much dripstone formation.
0: Mm-hmm. Yeah, you don't have to duck in here.
1: Not yet, no. Mammoth Cave is in a karst geological area, meaning that a weakened form of carbonic acid leached through the soil, and the limestone is what you see in the cave. But just above that is a sandstone cap rock. That sandstone cap rock formed a protective layer, but the water was still able to leach through some portions, and that's how we wind up with cave passageways.
0: This is kind of the first big room that we've seen so far.
1: Mm-hmm. This is one of the larger rooms on the historic route. Mammoth Cave was one of the main producers of saltpeter, which is used as a main ingredient in black gunpowder. And we all know that the War of 1812 was ongoing in the early 1800s. What you would have seen back then would have been a large pump operation in this area behind you. There were several leaching vats like this one where the water would have trickled down through a filtration system.
0: So if we take a few steps this way, I mean, this looks like a well-run operation. How many people would have been working?
1: There were several men working down here. And of course, we do have to remember that during this time, those were enslaved individuals working in this area of the cave.
2: It's so quiet in here. I mean, you really could sit here for a while and think about life because no one's bothering you down here.
0: This really helps you conceptualize just how long these caves are. Mm-hmm. Because look at that. I mean, come on.
1: This tunnel itself will continue on for a couple more miles. But are you ready for this? The cave itself is 420 miles in length.
0: 420 miles?
1: 420 miles.
0: How long have people been exploring that to find that many tunnels?
1: Well, that's not...

0: 800-230-2334.
1: We got a staircase.
2: Yeah.
1: This is exciting.
2: So we're about to head into the Gothic Avenue area of Mammoth Cave.
1: Check this out. Echo! I've been waiting to do that the whole time. There is stuff all over the walls.
2: So most of the names that you see on the ceiling would have belonged to the affluent visitors who would have made their way into Mammoth Cave in the 1800s. This is all historical graffiti, and back in those days, it was quite a feat to reach Mammoth Cave. You would either have to travel here by stagecoach or in later years on the railroad. We can actually highlight one of those signatures that would have belonged to an enslaved man here in the 1800s, Stephen Bishop. He was an enslaved cave guide who was fearless.
3: According to the National Park Service, Bishop arrived at Mammoth Cave around 1838. After Franklin Gorin purchased the property, Bishop would become the guide for tourists and join their exploration group. Although the cave was eventually purchased by a man named John Croghan, Bishop would stay on board and continue his guide duties.
2: Stephen would also come here on his days off because when he was in the cave, he had more freedom. And he would actually explore unknown parts of the cave. Stephen was the first modern human to go across what we now call the bottomless pit. It's a vertical shaft a little farther down the route, but it's almost 200 feet in depth, and he shimmied across on a ladder.
1: Is this a column that's still forming?
2: So that column might have some minimal growth, but this area of the cave typically is not going to have as much water coming through the roof. Mm-hmm. So this column might be at its peak length. As you can see, there is still some water filtering through this area of the cave. There's just a bit of water there on the end of that stalactite.
1: History keeps going.
2: Stalactites and stalagmites are still in formation.
1: Will that ever fall?
2: Let's hope not.
1: I hope not either.
3: Mammoth Cave National Park features more than 130 different species in the cave itself, something you don't really think about until you're down there. Let's go, baby. I feel so free. Ready for the weekend, so come with me. Get your body moving. Let's lift the... And something that's also proudly shared by the National Park Service is the fact there are so many popular sites in the underground maze. Like the Drapery Room, and it's exactly what it sounds like. And how about the frozen Niagara? This natural beauty remains one of the most famous sites in Mammoth Cave. The walls look like a waterfall made of limestone. This site was discovered in 1923, and as you probably guessed, it's named after the view of Niagara Falls in New York. Got everything I need and more, more, more. Grab a cup. Since there is so much to see, we make our way out of the inner dwellings of the cave system with one thing in mind, to pick up where we left off tomorrow. But for now, we'll jump over to a special place just a stone's throw away from Mammoth Cave, a place with a distinct connection to the park. Our next stop is a very sweet treat for the parks team.
4: Behind me is Cheney's Dairy Barn. It's a fourth-generation farm, and they do a lot of things here. But something to note is their cows produce the milk for the ice cream that is sold inside of Mammoth Cave National Park. Nice in here. I am really excited for this because we are going to throw it back to the original way you milk a cow. And to help me do that is Dory here. Dory, I hear that you are the cow whisperer.
5: I love my cows and I spend a lot of time with them. So as far as whispering goes, I'm pretty loud.
4: Can you just tell me a little bit of the history of Cheney's Dairy Barn?
5: Absolutely. So we have been a farm here since 1888. And then in 1940, my grandfather, Jim Cheney, brought the first two Jersey cows home. We've been a dairy farm ever since.
4: And who is this?
5: This is Sugar.
4: So she's going to be giving us the milk today.
5: She is. Yeah.
4: Are you going to teach me how to do this?
5: Absolutely.
4: Okay.
5: gently squeeze off the top here. And what you're doing is all of the milk is now in that teat canal. And then you're just going to pull down, if I can get it. There you go.
4: I'm here, my friend.
5: And you're going to kind of feel when it's gets there.
4: I missed
5: you
4: the bucket.
5: Go. It's okay. She milks about 100 pounds a day, so there's plenty to share.
4: And I'm afraid of hurting her.
5: Gentle but firm.
4: Wow. Today.
5: You are doing great.
4: Thank you.
5: That is very, very good.
4: You're a good teacher.
3: The average cow at Cheney's gets milked 2 to 5 times a day by a robot.

0: Cheney's Dairy Barn produces over 1,200 gallons of ice cream a week. So we couldn't leave the farm without tasting that final product. And for that, we met up with the owner, Carl Cheney.
1: What is Tabitha here making?
2: Well, she's making Rocky Road today. Matter of fact, the ice cream is ready to be pulled. And so now she's going to go ahead and start pulling the ice cream.
1: The ice cream's in here already?
2: Yes, ma'am. We put 5 gallons of our ice cream mix in there, and it's almost a 16% butterfat ice cream. It's kind of like a soft serve. You're going to put the lid on it.
1: Don't tell me to put a lid on it. You put a lid on it.
2: You put a lid on it.
1: You guys make a lot of things here.
2: Yes, ma'am.
1: It's great.
2: Forks, tubs.
1: I think this is the place to be. I need all the ingredients. That's some good Rocky Road right there.
2: Of course it is.
1: Oh, wow.
0: After a full day around the area, we went back to our hotel to rest up with another day of trails and adventure right around the corner. The next morning kicks off another wonderful opportunity inside of Mammoth Cave National Park, but this time we'd be above ground.
1: Despite its name, Mammoth Cave National Park is more than just caves. In fact, there are over 80 miles of surface trails around this park, and we are going to explore the Echo River Spring Trail first. The day started as curious as always. Why are there glass panels here on the bridge?
3: So Echo River Spring Trail is one of the newest trails in the park, and it's fully accessible. So these glass panels offer our visitors who use wheelchairs the opportunity to view the river a bit less obstructed.
1: I love that. This is why our national parks are so great. Accessible for everyone.

0: This is so stunning. And it makes sense why this was designated as a UNESCO World Heritage Site and an International Biosphere Reserve. But technically, why was it awarded those things?
1: Well, we actually have such an enormous variety of plant and animal species located inside the park, some of which are found nowhere else on Earth. We're actually the only place on Earth that you can see the Kentucky cave shrimp.
0: Are they in the rivers? How do you find them?
1: It's not uncommon for visitors to the lower levels of the cave to potentially see a crayfish, but the Kentucky cave shrimp are rather small, so it is kind of hard to see those.
2: These creatures inhabit the Roaring River in Mammoth Cave and were first discovered in 1901. Speaking of the river, water is a prevalent feature in this park. We can be stronger.
0: So we made it to the Echo River Spring. What job does this spring have in making the caves?
1: So this is the area where the underground water system meets the above ground water system, so to speak. This is a tributary to Green River. And typically what you would see here on a day, if it had not been raining for the previous two, would be very clear water that had a very stark greenish coloring to it. The water that is currently flowing through the deepest levels of Mammoth Cave and creating new passageways, even as we speak, has to make its way to the surface. And this is one of the ways that it does so.
0: Is that why we just could be exploring forever and not find the end of this cave system?
1: Well, it would take millions of years for additional cave passageways to be carved out, but there are some that are currently underwater. So eventually, explorers will be able to get to those.

0: 593-2806.
1: After our hike, we said farewell to the beauty and calmness of the park, and we traded it in for something pretty exhilarating and quite the extreme. We are in Bowling Green, where every single Corvette in the world is made. It's only about 20 miles away from Mammoth Cave National Park. And since Mammoth Cave has such a long cave system, that affects the surrounding area as well, making this area highly susceptible to sinkholes. In fact, back in 2014, 8 Corvettes over at the museum fell into a sinkhole. But you know what? That was not enough to break the spirit of this place. They still make Corvettes, and they want us to drive them.

0: All right, I can't embarrass myself. These people are professionals.
1: My driving instructor, Griff, was in the lead car, and my job was to keep up with him. But that proved to be quite the task.
0: Keep off grass. The thing they're worried about is people keeping off the grass. Here we go. Did I just drift? I have to remember that this is not a video game. Bring it on. Oh. All right, we're back in the game.
1: As I really got going, those keep off the grass signs started to make a little more sense.
0: Who let me drive this car? Whoopsie. No one saw that. No one saw that. All right, we're good. We're good. Woo! That was fun. Oh my gosh, the adrenaline. Because every time you go around a corner, you kind of have to slow down, but I wasn't slowing down. I was kind of going faster, and you kind of drift behind around the corner. I can't even talk because I am so excited. I think I might be hooked.
1: As our time in Kentucky started to come to a close, there was one final stop we needed to make before heading out of town.
0: When you hear Louisville, you might automatically think of the Louisville Slugger. Well, we are at the Louisville Slugger Museum and Factory to learn all about how the iconic American wood bat is made.
1: Our tour guide, Johnny, was ready to show us around.
0: What is the history of the Louisville Slugger?
2: That came along in 1884 when the son of the family, a kid named Bud Hillrich, became infatuated with baseball, made himself a baseball bat, and it turns out that it was a pretty good one. The professional team in Louisville at that time, the Louisville Eclipse, found out that there was this kid who could make baseball bats. The star player of the day had a bat made. It was sort of an endorsement. Pretty soon, the family was no longer making butter churns and portrails and bedposts because more people wanted baseball bats. We can show you how it was done.
0: Okay, I'm going to take you up on that.
2: Let's go. This is a lathe like what Bud Hillrich would have used to make the first one. The main difference is that his, of course, was run on steam, but the process for making the bats are pretty much the same.
0: Where do you get the wood?
2: Well, it comes from an area of Pennsylvania on the border of Pennsylvania and New York. That's just where the best woods for the bats grow. They're all 37 inches long. Somewhere inside there is a bat.
0: And, yes.
2: So we're going to find it.
0: So after the bats come out of the machine, where do they go next?
2: They're ready to get a finish put on them, and that happens around the back. These are the machines that these days will put the player's information on it. Here's one that you might know that was just made. I don't know this player, but...
0: Oh my gosh, you're kidding. I was like, wait, who is that? That's me. You guys made me a bat. It's Team Parked. And you know what? I always hit with this facing up.
2: That a girl.
0: That
2: That's
0: is
2: the way it
0: so...
2: gets done. This model actually is based on one of our more popular models, the M110, which was actually the bat that was used by Mickey Mantle. And before you get out of here today, it would be a disservice to you if we didn't show you also where those original models are in our bat ball. So if you've got time,
0: let's see it. I would love it. This is awesome. Thank you. I'm gonna keep practicing.
2: Come on in.
0: Don't mind if I do. Oh my gosh, look at all these bats.
2: This is like backstage at the Vatican because no room exists like this one anywhere on the planet.
0: No, it doesn't.
2: Jackie Robinson, Mickey Mantle's, any player you can name, certainly of the 20th century, who did anything of significance offensively. One of my favorite happens to deal with this one. This is the P-72. Cal Ripken Jr. preferred the P-72. So did Pudge Rodriguez. So did Robin Yount. Of course, those guys are all in the Hall of Fame.
3: Yep.
2: The newest member of the Hall of Fame. Derek Jeter used the P-72 exclusively. He had 12,602 at-bats with the big league Yankees, to say nothing of his years in the minor leagues, all using the model that you're holding there.
0: Johnny, I mean this from the bottom of my heart. Just spending time with you guys here and learning all about the process and the history. It's American-made, it's family-owned, and there is so much care and craft that goes into each bat. It has been incredible and such an amazing addition to Park. So, Johnny, thank you.
4: You ready?
0: I'll hit you if I swing from there. We explored the world's longest known cave system. We drove a sports car. I milked a cow. And we created our very own Louisville Slugger. I think it's safe to say we hit this one out of the park. This has been Mammoth Cave. We'll see you next time on Park. Am I with Trez?
5: Yeah.
0: Okay. I mean, as you can see, this place has insanely rich nature. Does that make sense? No. I got a little splatter on my nose. So Sugar just left a little sugar on my face. She decided to have an accident while I was milking her. So does that mean she likes being... That was insane!
4: There you go.
0: I see one flower.
6: Take 20. Mark.
0: That hurt my ego. Take 20.

0: Hi, I'm Fox Nation's Abby Hornacek, and you're watching a special presentation of Parks on Fox Weather.
1: A national park with one of the largest populations of mountain goats in the lower 48, and a kind of wilderness that almost doesn't seem real.
0: I feel a connection to this place. I know what you want, you
1: big go-getter. We navigate Glacier National Park.
2: You can see how this road was just cut straight into this mountain.
1: The glaciers, mountains, and waterfalls that define the park come into focus as we embark on a true wildlife trek.
0: It sounds like I'm going to get very wet on this next one.
3: Lean right!
1: Then we revisit a park's favorite.
2: Forward paddle!
0: You guys ready?
1: As we whitewater raft down the Flathead River with the parked crew shooting every second of it.
0: Hello, testing, 1, 2, 1, 2.
1: And it seems water is the theme of this season.
2: Yes.
1: We head to Whitefish Lake to learn how to flyboard, a first for the show. And I test my courage once again. Dirt biking the hills surrounding Glacier National Park. We're in Montana.
0: Room. I hear that's the sound they make.
1: And this is Parked.

0: for this episode, we have a bit of a unique experience in terms of where we are staying. Right now, we are in Glacier National Park at Lake McDonald Lodge, which is where we'll be spending the next few nights. And we had to book this thing more than a year ago because it is so popular. Something interesting I learned about this place is it was actually built in the winter of 1913. So at the time, there were no roads. They had to sled the building materials over a frozen Lake McDonald just to get them here. Now here we are, 110 years later, able to immerse ourselves in all of that history.
1: But before we venture to the park, we took a trip to a popular excursion in the area. Southwest of Glacier National Park was a beautiful spot for the parks team to try something completely new to the show. We made our way to Whitefish Lake to see if I had what it took to ride a flyboard. We met up with Justin Heine, the founder of Flyboard Montana.
0: How's it going, Justin?
2: Great, Abby. How are you?
0: Great. I need to know exactly what flyboarding is.
2: Flyboarding is just a sport that was developed in 2012, right around that area. We take the jet ski and redirect the thrust into the hose there, and it supplies the board that you're going to be on with power and enables you to fly in the air.
0: So all of my power is coming from a jet ski?
2: Absolutely. The jet ski just turns into a big floating pump at this point.
0: Okay, so what exactly do I need to do?
2: Well, you just need to have the courage to hop on that thing, and hopefully within 10 or so minutes, you'll be up in the air and cruising around, having the freedom of flight.
0: Who's going to be taking me out on the jet ski?
2: I think we'll have my son Logan be your instructor today.
1: With a little instruction from Logan, I was ready to give it my first try.
0: Woo! That fancy helmet.
3: All right, let's do it. Oh!
1: So I didn't get it on the first try. But we weren't finished just yet.
3: All right. You ready? Okay. There you go. There you go. Nice, nice. Yeah, yeah. You feel how the toes down, like, makes it go kind of down towards the water. So I kind of tell people to go, so kind of like bob, like up and down. Yeah, yeah. Ah! Nice, nice. That was awesome. That was awesome.
1: After a few tips, I sort of started to get the hang of it the more times we launched. This time, Logan challenged me to a few tricks, one of them being a 360 spin.
3: All right, you ready? Okay, let's do it. You got this. So just like a little bit of weight on your heels, just back up really slow. And then, yep. Yeah, yeah. Ah! Nice. That was close. That was super close.
4: Okay.
3: That was good. Yeah, yeah.
4: All right, let's do it.
3: All right. I tell people, just like, don't hesitate. Just like, send it. Just send it.
4: Okay.
3: All right,
4: we're
3: going to
4: try to do a trick now.
3: All right. You got it. Yep. Yeah, yeah, nice. Yeah. Nice.
1: I thought I'd try the 360 one more time before we packed it in for the day. But Mother Nature had other ideas and cut our day short.
3: You did it. Yeah!
1: With the rain coming in and temperatures dropping, we ended the day early and prepared for a full day at the park the next day.
0: This extraordinary national park spans over 1 million acres and encapsulates the true definition of unparalleled beauty. From glaciers to crystal blue lakes, ancient forests, and of course, wildlife. Named after the icy formations that once dominated this terrain, we are about to embark on a journey through breathtaking scenery and ecological diversity. This is Glacier National Park. Felt my heart.

0: It became America's 10th national park in 1910. Anthropologists like George Bird Grinnell pushed for the creation of the park to preserve and protect its vibrant and diverse ecosystem.
1: There are a few different ways to experience Glacier National Park, and one of those is via one of these historic red buses. So that's what we'll be doing today, and Dakota here will be driving me around. Dakota, how's it going?
2: Good.
1: All right, so what do we have in store?
2: We have in store a beautiful view, a beautiful trip, a lot of amazing views of nature, a lot of good history here, but a feeling of this place, this energy. It really is hard to describe with words.
1: Well, I have a lot of questions for you, so I hope you're ready. Uh-huh. Should we fire it up?
2: Let's do it.
1: Thank you very much.
2: Yes. Well, this is your captain speaking. Everybody keep your hands peeped out of vehicles all the time. We will begin our ascent.
0: These iconic red buses were first introduced in the 1930s to navigate the park's rugged terrain and offer visitors an extraordinary experience. With their retractable roofs, these bad boys let you soak up every ounce of the park's beauty while cruising along the famous Going to the Sun Road.
2: Yeah. But these tunnels were hand dug.
1: Really? Those were handmade? The windows and everything?
2: Mm-hmm.
1: I mean, I can't even fathom how you would get up here one. In the early 1900s, and then with the materials, and carve it out. This is a sheer drop-off to our left. It's so impressive.
2: This is the Going to the Sun Road. This is a national historic landmark, this road. But it's also a national civil engineering landmark.
0: The Going to the Sun Road is roughly 50 miles long and winds through the heart of this park. And it brought us to our first stop.

0: Something we haven't experienced on Parked yet is this close of proximity to Canada. This national park actually shares a border with Canada's Waterton Lakes National Park, and together they form the Waterton Glacier International Peace Park. I just want to take a moment to look around and take this all in, because coming from New York City, I am constantly yearning for tranquility. And you know what? This is the perfect medicine. Just being here, I have felt such a connection to nature, and it really has left an indelible mark on my heart. That was really cheesy, but I'm going to stick with it.
1: Approximately 3 million adventure-seeking visitors come to this park every year, and they're often greeted by a captivating assortment of wildlife.
2: Mountain goat.
0: Where? Oh, this entire trip, my only goal is to see a mountain goat. I gotta get it on every single camera. I cannot believe we just saw a mountain goat, because they're really elusive. So the fact that we were able to catch them... I'm frazzled. I can't get my lens cap back on. Here at Glacier, there is a thriving ecosystem teeming with diverse wildlife. But if you come at the right time, you can also get wildflowers. We have tried so hard on Parked to time it right with wildflowers, and it has never worked out until now. So this is very exciting for us. I'd say perfect timing.

0: As we're driving, it's so interesting to observe the unique U-shaped valleys in this national park, as opposed to the typical V-shaped valleys we usually see. This distinction is attributed to the formation process. Unlike most valleys, which are carved by rivers, these valleys were shaped by glaciers.
1: So you were mentioning earlier that you kind of, you have to have three different criteria to make a glacier. What are those?
2: So the first is surface area in ice, in acres. How many acres do you think minimum you need for something to be a glacier?
1: 30.
2: That's a great guess.
1: Really?
2: That's an incredible guess. 25.
1: I almost said 25.
2: You were right there. So 25 acres minimum in surface area in acres. Depth in ice. So 100 feet. 25 acres, and then the last thing, you should get this. What does it need to be doing?
1: Moving.
2: It needs to be moving. So you need those three things for something to be considered a glacier.
1: Okay, so if, let's say that glacier is melting, and it has every attribute, except for now, instead of 25 acres, it's 24 acres. It's no longer a glacier?
2: No longer a glacier.
0: The National Park Service uses satellite images to track the movement of the glaciers. Speaking of, it's time for us to keep moving.

0: this is an amazing little hike here. It's paved, or it's not paved, it has a platform. It's called the Trail of the Cedars, and that goes all the way up to Avalanche Lake. That's a really nice hike. I think it's around 5 miles to get up there.
1: Not too bad.
0: Not too bad.
2: That's about all the convincing I needed. Time for the Parks team to lace up our boots and hit the trails again.
1: Trail of the Cedars is a popular hike. That's why we're here right now. It is supposedly just absolutely stunning. Some of these cedars are over 80 feet tall, but that trail also splits into two sections. One of those sections goes on to Avalanche Lake. It's a couple miles longer, but I hear the parks team is ready to do it. And at the end of it, we get this stunning view of Avalanche Lake. So let's go see if it's worth it.
2: We made it out of the trees. Oh, and we see that.
1: Glacier National Park features over 130 named lakes. Avalanche Lake is one of them. And I don't have to tell you that part of its allure is because of this just pure blue water. This lake receives meltwater from Sperry Glacier and got its name in 1895 from a group that just kept witnessing avalanches in the area. Now, while some of the lakes that are similar in size and in elevation as this lake do not have fish, this one does, attracting anglers from all over the world. We actually ran into two of them over just a little bit that way, and they had already caught a trout. So I can confirm there are fish in here.
2: Not gonna lie, this hike in particular was quite the workout. Unfortunately, we didn't have enough time to explore all 130 lakes, but there is one particular lake that we wanted to see before we left, Lake McDonald.
0: Interesting where that name came from. This guy named Duncan McDonald, he wasn't really important at all, but he carved his name into the side of a tree next to the lake. So, like, we're just going to call
1: it. No way.
0: Yeah.
1: That's really the story?
0: That's what they say.
1: Lake McDonald is also known as Fruity Pebble Lake because of the rocks settled at the bottom. At 10 miles long and nearly 500 feet deep, it's the largest lake in the park. And while people come here for its calmness, its sense of peace, they also come to see these colored rocks. When glaciers chipped off pieces of mountains, the colors varied depending on the amount of iron. Red rocks formed with a lot of oxygen and high iron levels, while the green rocks formed with less oxygen and low iron levels. So we are nearing the end of our trip on the Red Bus Tour, and you said we have one last stop we have to make, and it's Sacred Dancing Cascade.
0: The light hits it, reflects a certain wavelength, causes that blue color. The deeper the water, the deeper the blue, the shallower the water,

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1: Oh, this means it's over, doesn't it? Oh. Well, Dakota, this has been an insane experience. And what I love so much about it is that we get perspective from all types of people. We get a lot of information, but you gave us such a good viewpoint on what it's like to have gratitude for these types of places. So it has been such an incredible experience. We really appreciate it.
2: Thank you so much. Appreciate you guys. This is awesome. I really enjoyed it.
3: Glacier National Park is phenomenal. The pristine lakes, carved valleys, and mountain views that stretch on for miles took my breath away. And the Red Bus was such a fun way to see all of the sights.
4: One of them stands guard while the other one eat. I'm going to implement that in my friend group.
3: There are tons of activities here that let you experience this area up close. Today, we're exploring these mountains like a pro. So it's time to kick it into high gear.
1: Something I have always wanted to do is ride a dirt bike. And that is what we're going to do today. This company is perfect for us. We have Flathead Outdoors in the summer, Snow Bike Nation in the winter. This here is Kyle. Hi, Kyle.
5: How's it going?
1: You're going to be taking me out today, right?
5: Yes.
1: Okay.
5: Great.
1: Talk to me about what's happening here.
5: So, two different bikes today. We've got our normal dirt bikes that JP and I will be riding, and we're going to put you on the electric dirt bike today.
1: Okay.
5: Twist the throttle and go.
1: Twist the throttle and go. What is this area?
5: This area, we're just outside of Glacier National Park up here in northwest Montana, and we're actually on Flathead National Forest. So there's about 2.5 million acres here. We could ride a lot of it.
1: I am so pumped about this, Kyle. And I actually was talking to you before this, and you mentioned that you're a veteran. Thank you for your service. And you guys do a lot with veterans. You're trying to get more into that. Will you just explain what you were telling me earlier?
5: Being a vet, as we've talked to and interacted with other vets who might be dealing with some mental health stuff, getting them out here on the dirt bikes, showing them the beautiful nature here, and getting back to kind of that like team and that camaraderie is very therapeutic.
1: It's very healing. And that's really awesome that you guys are doing that. Well, we are very grateful that you're taking us out today. So should we get going?
5: Let's do it.

0: Vroom vroom. I hear that's the sound they make.
1: Is it on?
2: So all you have to do is turn the key. As soon as you turn that key, it's on.
1: Okay.
2: So you'll
1: oh God,
2: turn
1: I'm
2: that
1: nervous.
2: Key. You'll turn that key to the right. Remember, nice and slow.
3: I'll admit, I was a little freaked out at first, but sometimes you just gotta rev the engine and hope for the best.

We came to a wide open field, which was the perfect playground to practice a few turns and bumps. This prepared me for the next challenge, biking on a narrow and very high trail. I may have gotten a little too bold at one point.

0: was awesome. I was like,
1: thank God I'm flexible.
0: That was epic. Glad I saw that, dude.
2: So maybe I'm not ready for wheelies just yet. I brushed myself off and got right back onto the bike.
1: All right.
0: Full send.
1: Full send, baby. Honestly, did not know what to expect, but these things can haul. I loved every minute of it.
0: You crushed it.
1: Well, thank you for everything. We really appreciate it.
0: Hell yeah.
2: We can finally check dirt biking off of our bucket lists. That was an absolute thrill ride, all while being surrounded by Montana's jaw-dropping landscape. We relax for the rest of the day because tomorrow we're making a splash.
1: All right, boys, follow me. I've been waiting all day to say that.
2: We made our way to a very popular excursion in the Middle Fork of the Flathead River.
1: We can't come to Montana and not whitewater raft. That is why we are at Great Northern Resort and why we are meeting up with Cash here.
3: Pleasure
1: Cash,
3: to meet you.
1: Hello.
3: Pleasure to meet you. How are you doing?
1: So far, so good.
3: Right,
1: I'm really excited to whitewater raft.
3: Indeed.
1: With you.
3: You should be.
1: Where are we going?
3: So we're going on the Middle Fork of the Flathead River. It kind of cuts along the southern boundary of Glacier National Park. Runs in between the Flathead National Forest, which is south of us, and then Glacier National Park's our north. We're going right through the center. We're going to be running about 9 miles on the river today. We're kind of at a lower river level right now. Our river changes throughout the season. It goes all the way from chocolate milk in the early season in May down to what you're seeing now, which is like the clearest water you're ever going to see in your life. But a lot of rocks out there, so paddling's all for dodging rocks. It's for hitting big waves.
1: Yeah. Okay, well, we should get to it.

0: River on the outskirts of Yellowstone National Park. Today, we're on the Montana Flathead River.
1: Hello, we're about to go whitewater rafting.
2: Raft is in the back.
1: It's beautiful. Gonna ice my feet after our hike. Oh wow, it makes your calves cramp. It's so cold. How cold is this water, do you think?
2: So this water is going to be somewhere in the 50s, just because it's coming out from the hills and it's all covered up by shade the whole time. It's coming overnight too. Once we get on the Middle Fork itself, there's no gauge for the temperature on the Middle Fork, but there is on the North Fork, and it's this time of year it's generally reading about 64 degrees, 63, 64 degrees. So.
1: Everyone's going to be a strong paddler today. I feel it. I feel it in my bones, my frozen bones. Cash, you're the best paddler here, but you're in the back.
2: That is correct. That means I'm steering this boat.
1: Okay.
2: So every time I call a paddle command, it's always with intention, right? I'm trying to get the boat to go somewhere. So if I call them, I want them.
0: Cash led us from the rear, but his leadership was felt in every part of the raft. Before we met our first rapid, he explained what to do on his command.
2: So we're running class 2 rapids today.
0: So what exactly does that mean? Well, in terms of whitewater rafting, a class is the equivalent to a difficulty level. A class 6 is considered the most intense, whereas a class 1 is considered the least intense.
3: Here we go, paddle hard, paddle hard!
0: Since we're here in August, we're expecting 2s and 3s. Still, it wasn't going to be easy today.
2: Yes! Keep going, another wave coming. And rest. Woo!
1: Woo! Bad wave.
2: Nelly, that is cold. The rock in the center of the river, that's called Freddy Flipstone. Forward paddle, hard. And stop. Stop.
1: Stop.
2: And forward paddle.
1: Remember long strokes, bud.
2: And rest. Little bump.
1: Was that? That wasn't over Freddy Flintstone, was it? Yeah, good work, guys.

0: right. Yep. This rapid right here, this is called Bone Crusher.
1: Bone Crusher.
0: Yeah. This is where they're going to be taking your pictures at.
1: Let's crush some bones and not let our bones get crushed.
0: All right. Here we go, folks. Forward paddle.
1: Woo! Let's do it.
0: Make sure y'all paddle together up there. All right. Here we go. Paddle hard. Paddle hard. Another way.
1: Yeah!
0: And rest. And rest.
1: Got a glacial facial on that one.
0: Forward paddle. Here we go. Paddle hard. Paddle hard.
1: Saw that one coming. I just got a good drink of water on that one. Thank goodness, I was thirsty.
0: How's everybody feeling after that?
1: Woo! A little chilly.
0: Woo-wee.
1: Feeling a little chilly. I like that one.
2: The frigid water kept finding its way into the raft, but we didn't let that slow us down one bit. On our way down the Montana Flathead River, we encountered Bone Crusher, Big Squeeze, then upper and lower jaws back to back.
0: Paddle hard, paddle hard.
1: Long
0: and left
1: step.
0: Back, left back. Lean right. Boom, baby.

0: I got a big squeeze there, that's for sure. Didn't wear my waterproof mascara. Didn't expect that. You weren't kidding.
1: What is so great about this trip is we have a lot of action, but then when there's less action, you can also take in the surroundings. It's just a beautiful place to be.
2: Nothing quite like it.
1: Nothing quite like it.
3: No disputing that. Whitewater rafting surrounded by these beautiful scenic views was incredibly worth it.
2: All right, folks. Y'all just watch your step when you hop out of the boat. Woo! It's going to raise up, so don't trust that to hold you.
0: We made it. Woo-wee! Oh, can't feel my legs. All right. Awesome. Cash, that was incredible.
2: Thank you very much
0: Thank
2: for coming out.
0: Thank you so much.
2: It
0: You're
2: was a
0: so
2: blast.
0: Knowledgeable about everything.
2: I appreciate it.
0: You crushed it. Your steering was the most impressive thing, I think, of the entire trip.
2: We call that guiding, but yes, my steering.
0: Well, you are an elite guide, so thank you.
2: Thank you very much. I appreciate it.
3: They say time flies when you're having fun, and these last few days felt like only minutes. Just like that, our trip to Glacier National Park has heard its swan song.
1: That does it for us here at Glacier National Park. And this place was such a great example of the profound beauty of nature. We did everything from experiencing the park via a red bus to hiking, flyboarding, whitewater rafting, and dirt biking. And I appreciate you coming along on the journey with me. We'll see you next time on Parked.
0: Woo! That fancy helmet.
1: I feel so calm. Full throttle, baby.
2: See how this road was just cut straight into this mountain.
1: 3, 4, let's not trip onto the floor.
0: Here we've got a wild kid climbing up the rocks. He's looking for a spot to stand because he's going to get us going over the surf.
1: These wildflowers. We have tried so... Did wildflowers sound weird? I'm sorry. I said that weird. Wildflowers. You know, that was cheesy, but I meant it, and I'm going to stick with it. I almost said it's cheesier than the Cheez-Its that we ate in the car on the way here. How many miles of river, rivers, rivers? How many miles of river, river, rivers, rivers? What am I trying to say? How many miles of rivers are out here? Is that what you're saying? This does taste really good. It must be organic.
4: That was awesome.
5: I hope you guys got that on the drone.
6: Yeah.
7: She broke the bite.
0: No. Oh, thank God.

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2: On this edition of Parked, we got to experience everything from breathtaking views of White Sands National Monument to the gentle demeanor of Annie, the newest bobcat at Alameda Park Zoo.
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2: Join us on our trek to New Mexico, a short ride from El Paso, Texas, where our journey all began. 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All right, let's go.
4: Let's go.
2: This is Parked.

0: This is White Sands Missile Range Museum. The museum opened in 1990 with 30 pieces, a number that has since grown to 70. All original, all visually fascinating, yet sturdy and massive.
1: What a lot of people don't know is that it is rich in military history. So let's hear from a man who knows a lot more about that. I'm here with Darren Court, the director and curator of White Sands Missile Range Museum. Darren, thank you so much for having us.
2: Thanks for coming out.
1: Can you start by telling me how long you've been here?
2: Almost 12 years.
1: Wow, so you really know what you're talking about when it comes to all of these amazing pieces.
2: Our job is to teach the public and the military about the history of the installation, the Army, the Navy, the Air Force, all the events that have gone on here.
0: Now, the missile range's role expanded beyond nuclear testing and was actually the first generation of rocket testing facilities that allowed for the United States exploration of space, all thanks to a variation of the world's first long-range guided ballistic missile.
1: The V-2 rocket, to me, is so fascinating.
2: The V-2 was the rocket that was designed by Wernher von Braun and his German rocket team during World War II. We wanted that technology. We had a few things that we were doing here, but we really wanted these large liquid fuel ballistic rockets. So we managed to get some material before the Russians could, brought it out here, and began testing those in 1946. Not only did we learn how to guide and fuel these large liquid-fueled rockets, but it was a perfect scientific platform. By 1950, the German rocket team had left. Most of them went to Alabama. And they developed the Redstone, which is the tallest one out there. And that was really the first U.S.-built ballistic missile. And the Redstone actually is what put our first two astronauts into space.
1: The wind has been fluctuating so much. I have to mention that. It is very windy. Why is it so strong up here?
2: A lot of our storm systems come out of the southwest through Arizona, and by the time they hit these mountains, the winds will sort of hit the mountains and compress. And then when they hit the other side, they just explode on this side of the mountains. We can get 80 to 100 mile an hour wind gusts here in the spring. It's really difficult to maintain the integrity of some of these items because they get sandblasted.
1: Sure.
2: So it's a constant battle doing conservation work to protect these things.
1: Yeah, just being here and being in the mountains with all of these different pieces really, really is a special experience. So, Darren, thank you so much for having us.
2: You're welcome. Thanks for coming out. We appreciate it.
3: Snow-white sands of gypsum, wind-blown into dunes of enchanting beauty, comprise one of the most interesting units in our system of national monuments and parks.
4: We made it.
0: This is White Sands, a truly breathtaking national monument and a perfect spot for season one of Parked. In January of 1933, it was President Herbert Hoover who designated White Sands a national monument. It's one of the world's most magnificent natural wonders, stretching across over 224 square miles. White Sands is situated in the Tularosa Basin in New Mexico and has some pretty incredible characteristics.
1: Hey everyone, I am at White Sands National Monument in Alamogordo, New Mexico. Can you just look around at the beauty and serenity of this national monument? I cannot believe that this is in the Southwest. You would think we're in another country. And the cool thing about the White Sands is that it's actually not white. It's made out of gypsum, which is clear. And the reason that it appears white is because the sand grains rub against one another and they create scratches on the surface of the grain. The grain then reflects the sun's rays. So cool fun fact there. Also, I can hold it even though it's hot out because it doesn't absorb the heat of the sun.

0: It is absolutely incredible here. We got our sleds ready to go. Now, with all the breathtaking views and the incredible history here, you wouldn't believe it, but there's a pretty fun activity that many park goers try to conquer. It's called sand sledding.
1: We have been scouting a place to do this. Sandboarding is what I should call it. And it looks like this is the black diamond, maybe a double black diamond, of White Sands National Monument. The White Sands is that it's actually not white. It's made out of gypsum, which is clear. And the reason that it appears white is because the sand grains rub against one another and they create scratches on the surface of the grain. The grain then reflects the sun's rays. So cool fun fact there. Also, I can hold it even though it's hot out because it doesn't absorb the heat of the sun.

0: It is absolutely incredible here. We got our sleds ready to go. Now, with all the breathtaking views and the incredible history here, you wouldn't believe it, but there's a pretty fun activity that many park goers try to conquer. It's called sand sledding.
1: We have been scouting a place to do this. Sandboarding is what I should call it. And it looks like this is the black diamond, maybe a double black diamond of White Sands National Monument. So we're going to try to do it. I can't guarantee I won't fall, but it's worth a shot, right? Why not?
0: Unlike snow, the sand at White Sands definitely is not as slippery when making your trip down the dunes. Wax plastic snow saucers work best, but I unfortunately did not have wax for my board. But you know what I did have? I had some heart. So I went for it.
1: I'm not going to lie, this is actually kind of scary. I came up so confident, but it actually looks very, very steep. I don't know if you can see right now, but I am probably going to fall.

0: we decided to take a hike north, just past the Holloman Air Force Range, to meet up with some friendly creatures at what is known as New Mexico's oldest zoo. We got to meet everything, from eagles to ringtailed lemurs to kangaroos, all before my producers decided to surprise me with a rescued animal as kind as the zoo's superintendent. Show you what else we have to see in New Mexico and the surrounding area. So we are making a stop at the oldest zoo in the Southwest, Alameda Park Zoo. It only makes sense that we start this whole journey in front of our nation's bird, the bald eagle. I am here with Bud Weiser, the director of Alameda Park Zoo. Bud, first of all, thank you for having us here because it truly is incredible.
1: Well, I'm so happy to have you here today.
0: Now, the zoo was established in 1898, but can you tell me a little bit about how you got your start here?
1: Well, it happened in 1975. There was a controversy here about the conditions at the zoo. Mm-hmm. The citizens said either bulldoze it or improve it, one way or the other. And it was through a process of a citizen committee that found out about my wife and I were looking for zoo jobs, and they hired us as co-directors.
0: Wow. Now, what started this zoo? Well, I hear there is a train, and it used to stop here, maybe.
1: This mile-long park was set out as a deer park in the original town flat in 1898. There was a large waterfowl pond and with swans and geese and ducks. And then I found a postcard that was 1908 of a bear in a cage on the island in the pond. And it kind of developed as a small-town menagerie. The trains would stop and get water. These were steam locomotives, wood and water and refuel. And the town founders wanted a beautiful, relaxing place for the train travelers to disembark, enjoy themselves, and also encourage investment in Alamogordo.
0: You can find a lot of these animals that you guys have at White Sands National Monument. But can you tell me what animal you're most excited to show us?
1: Oh, you know, they're all my kids. You know, Annie's going to be a delight.
0: Oh, I can't wait to meet Annie. Annie's the bobcat?
1: Yes.
0: Oh, my goodness. I cannot wait. This is Annie. If you pet her, she'll purr.
1: Mm-hmm.
0: She likes to look people in the eyes.
1: Mm-hmm.
0: So I was telling Bud that I look like a prey animal because I'm a little lanky. So I was wondering if Annie would want to attack. She doesn't like to be held by me.
1: No, she's a little nervous with this many people here in her enclosure.
0: Oh, you are so cute, aren't you?
1: She's a cat, and you can say if she was in your lap longer, she would begin to purr after you. After you pet her. So that's an animal that would be found at the White Sands National Monument.
0: I am so happy that we got to see Annie. She's adorable.
1: Oh, she's
0: and
1: a lover.
0: Such a great new addition to the zoo as well. So thank you for letting me hold her. Throughout the tour, we were able to see many of the beautiful animals cared for at the Alameda Park Zoo, including their sunbathing lemur and gray fox, which is part of the zoo's species survival plan geared towards saving highly endangered species. It was a great day in Alamogordo, but now it's time to continue our journey. It was really great to see everything here.
1: I really enjoyed hosting you today. I'm glad you came.
0: Thank you. With White Sands National Monument crossed off the bucket list, the next morning we were up and leaving White Sands behind, replacing the snow-colored gypsum with the red sands of El Paso, Texas. I am here with the owner of Renton ATV Off-Road Adventures, Jamil Mutron, who is also the chief of the Texas Rescue Patrol. So really, really cool organization. And Jamil, you have quite the unique story behind it. Can you tell us a little bit more about it?
2: We've been out here for about 6 years as a business, but we saw a need for a rescue organization that would be dedicated to be posted in this area. Red Sand sees several thousand visitors a year. During that time, we've responded to many accidents and other calls for service. We assist local agencies in this area as a force multiplier to be able to deliver these emergency rescue services to the community. So we work closely with our local fire department, local law enforcement agencies, and assist them as they deem necessary.
0: And you guys are privately owned, right?
2: We are a 501c3 nonprofit organization. We look forward to continuing to offer that service to our community.
0: That is absolutely incredible. And Jamil, I must say, I was already excited to ride an ATV today, but after learning the whole story behind what you guys do here, I think it's going to make it that much better. So should we get to it?
2: Absolutely.
0: All right, let's do it. We're about to ride some ATVs.

Wow. I know you can't see by my smile right now, but this is absolutely breathtaking. I'm looking over Texas right now, and I know we went to White Sands, but dang, to be honest, I'm in complete awe.

0: I'm Abby Hornacek, and this has been a special Fox weather presentation of Parked.
1: Good morning and welcome inside Fox Weather First. Welcome to your Monday.
2: Hey, hope
1: good
2: you had a great weekend.
1: You. Yeah, it was a good weekend. I'm Britta Merwin.
2: Yeah, Michael asked me along for the ride as well. It was a busy weekend, weather-wise and just yes. kind of generally speaking. We had the IndyCar race in D.C. Mm-hmm. That was a ton of fun to watch. But, of course, we were watching like a hawk at the tropics.
1: Yes, oh, everybody's sort of watching their clocks. Thinking, when is this going to happen?
2: Yeah, and it's happening.
1: There's an opportunity.
2: Oh, there definitely is, and it's happening. Fox Weather, your Hurricane HQ, as we focus and really shift our attention to the MDR, what we call the Main Development Region, National Hurricane Center has designated an area that we're watching with a medium odds for development. Atmospheric conditions are certainly in place for some development.
1: Although it's probably the best shot that we've had so far.
2: I'd agree.
1: Pulling together.
2: A couple of hurdles that we'll have to jump through.
1: Most importantly, nothing looks to be impacting the U.S. Just want to put that out there. On a Monday morning, people are like, hey, you two, relax a little bit.
2: Pump the brakes, right?
1: Yeah, we only get interested when we're talking about tropical development that, of course, is going to be, for the most part, staying on the open water. We'll have to see about the Northwest Caribbean, Bermuda, possibly some interaction there.
2: Yeah, Britta, what are your thoughts on this? So we have that area that we're watching here, and it's moving through the MDR, which is relatively warm.
1: Yeah, it's warm. It's interesting because we've had a couple invests in the MDR that just have struggled to do anything. I mean, the satellite looks good. This is a tropical wave that's just now coming off the coast of Africa, but we've seen this play out before in the last couple weeks. And then the tropical waves gets into the main development region and it struggles. Now, when you look at the paperwork, it looks pretty good for tropical development. It's warm. I mean, we've got plenty of warm water. Also, the wind shear that's been really buffering us and keeping the tropics very quiet has shifted a little bit to the north. So, on paper, it looks like, okay, we should be able to pull something together here.
2: Mm-hmm. Yeah, I want to show that shear here, what you were talking about. Typically, if there's a lot of shear, it can actually act to somewhat like decapitate mm-hmm. a storm.
1: Tear the thunderstorms apart.
2: Exactly. And, you know, could it run into it by the time we get to late August? There's a slight potential.
1: I mean, that's the upside to storms that start as tropical waves off the coast of Africa. You track them literally for 2 weeks. Mm-hmm. So yeah, you have plenty of time.
2: One of the nice things about MDR storms or main development region storms is that you have the, you know, you have that mm-hmm. that angle of side that is on your side or that. So, you track the low level spin and you can see it here. Britta, this does, you know, for all intents and purposes, roll into something.
1: I mean, the computer models all support this turning into a system, some of them supporting a full blown hurricane. Yeah. But there's the turn. So, you know, the overall steering setup in the Atlantic Basin is very favorable for the East Coast of America, as in a buffer for the East Coast of America. Everything is going to be driven around this dominant high and stay off the East Coast. And last year, we saw that so many times. So here's a look at a computer models sort of all put together. We have the Euro, we have Google AI. And as you take a look at this, you do see that formation and a good consolidation. Of course, a little more of a spread as we go into this week, and that's normal. But for right now, it looks like this could be maybe our first full-blown system that we have interest in the Atlantic. But for right now, looks like it would be hopefully off to the northeast of the Northwest Caribbean islands. But you can tell that we still have that spread where you're not completely in the clear. And again, we don't have a system just yet, but this is the best shot that we've seen of a system actually pulling together in the Atlantic Basin. And again, most of our computer models do show that we will get a legitimate system out of this spot.
2: Yeah, I would certainly, if I was on the East Coast of the United States, have any cruise plans to Puerto Rico, the Lesser Antilles, be watching this very carefully just in case that spread as we head into the first week of September will be interesting. We'll, of course, refine that in the forecast models to come. But, you know, certainly something that we'll watch out for is this could be our
1: Our D-name storm.
2: Yeah, of the season, which typically is what? August the 15th is when we average that. So
1: yeah. Cristobal went to a storm in the North Atlantic that really didn't do anything.
2: That's right. That's right. It was a big nothing.
1: Yeah, you blinked and it happened. So while we wait to see what pulls together across the Atlantic Basin, let's head back to the U.S. and talk about our weather for today. Severe weather continues to be the main driver. What a summer it's been. I mean, the summer of storms. That's literally what our summer has been like. Nice shot from the University of North Dakota. That's their atmospheric science building. So they give you a nice, you know, open sky frame here. And we do have some thunderstorms working its way through a zone that is labeled as a level 2 out of 5 risk for severe weather. Most of it, I think, will really be this afternoon. But we have a little touch of something this morning.
2: Yeah, a little something to, you know, not necessarily concern yourself about, but just to be aware of in parts of North Dakota. And then you can see in South Dakota, Southwest Dakota toward Rapid City, also seeing that area to watch. But all swirling around that big bubble of high pressure with all that heat.
1: Yep, and that's where it's going to be parked for today. So you get these ridge riders. You have all this lifting air around that ridge of high pressure that allows for the instability. There's a group of thunderstorms on the border of South Dakota and Nebraska. All this is moving into Iowa. Again, it's sub-severe. So just rumbles of thunder, kind of a loud, you know, last few hours of sleep for folks that live across the plains. In North Dakota, this is another zone where we'll have to look out for severe weather. Right now, just some thunderstorms kind of drifting through, and those will eventually get into Minnesota. So what happens later today? We reset, right? We have the morning action, but we'll have enough instability and moisture to create some afternoon storms in this zone. And it's going to be the wind that we're most concerned about. Also some large hailstones because supercells are possible. But the wind aspect is far stretching. So it's not just in that level 2 zone, which is when you can really kind of catch yourself off guard because your eye automatically looks to that level 2. But today's one of those days that you could end up with a thunderstorm in Salt Lake City. And all of a sudden you got a 70-mile-per-hour wind gust. That can happen today with these isolated pop-ups.
2: Yeah, Casper, up toward Rapid City, we're talking to you. Timeline looks like this. I think that at least most of the central plains were dry this morning through about lunchtime. And then it's after lunch where I'd kind of keep my radar up. And keep the Fox Weather app up because that's when those storms really start to boil.
1: You'll notice that it's pretty spotty today. So not everybody gets in on the action. For the most part, things quiet down in the overnight. But similar to this morning, tomorrow, we'll have a few showers and storms that we're tracking. And then we'll reset for a busy Tuesday afternoon and evening. That zone kind of drifts a little bit farther south into Kansas and Nebraska, eastern plains of Colorado. Please keep in mind that a lot of this actually happens over the Rockies and then gets into the plains. So if you are trying to sneak in that last, you know, summer vacay, it's National Parks Week. If you're not used to how things develop in the Rockies in August, you get off the trail by noon because in the afternoon, you just have some stronger thunderstorms that bubble up and drift into the plains. And then that's where they produce the strongest winds. So 75 plus mile per hour wind gusts possible with our thunderstorms, not only today, but also tomorrow.
2: Yeah. And Britta, we've actually got our eyes on a second threat zone for severe storms and heavy rain, this time concentrated in parts of the southeast. Want to take you out toward New Orleans, Louisiana. Wow, almost 80 degrees. Sticky, muggy, humid, right? If you're heading to the historic French Quarter, perhaps listening to some live music later on Frenchman Street, or of course, one of my favorite places to go to, Café du Monde, right there along, what is it, Canal? Boy, gorgeous spot to go to. Another perspective of New Orleans. Temperatures in the upper 70s and lower 80s. So where do we sit? Well, throughout the day today, note that there is that severe weather chance, and it does concentrate itself over Lake Pontchartrain just south of Jackson, Mississippi. There's also another severe weather threat that we'll see along the southeast coast. Carolina's included in that. I want to zoom in on a couple of areas of interest because at least right now, radar-wise, in the deep south toward New Orleans, parts of Mississippi and parts of Georgia, not seeing a whole heck of a lot right this very moment, but that is going to change. Here's what our exclusive future radar looks like. We'll stop things at lunchtime today, and look what happens right around 9 this morning from Little Rock to Jackson. Showers start to bubble up, and then around noon, those showers start, you can see them right here on the southern end of Mississippi, Alabama, Georgia, start to fire up, and watch what happens through 4, 5, and 6 p.m., here comes the rain train, my friends. And here's the thing about the storms in the southeast. Man, oh man, the lightning, the thunder, the gusty winds. It's a big old trio, if you will. It can be a big mess sometimes. So we're going to watch that through not only this afternoon, but then into the evening. And I think by the overnight hours, things begin to dissipate. So let's say after around sunset, things settle down. But again, if you're joining us from New Orleans, if you're joining us from, say, Gulf Shores, any of those areas, morning looks great. Afternoon's a little tricky. Evening looks a little bit better. But plan on the showers and, of course, those thunderstorms. Quick live more hyper-local look at things. Again, right around Baton Rouge, the capital city, and then around New Orleans, Louisiana. 2, 3, 4 o'clock is going to be that time where we watch for those showers and thunderstorms. Slidell, my goodness, it'll slip and slide through your neck of the woods. And then, as we said, by around sunset tonight, hallelujah, things finally begin to taper and simmer down some as we head through the remainder of your evening. Meantime, just to kind of put a big old bow on things, there it is. It's our stationary boundary that's going to be responsible for triggering those showers and thunderstorms, which will eventually zoom toward the south. We'll watch it every step of the way. Well, still ahead, tens of thousands of Americans in Reno, Nevada area have been forced to evacuate because of a growing wildfire. The blaze has now scorched more than 15,000 acres. We'll talk about, well, whether or not there's any relief in sight when Fox Weather First comes right back.
3: I'm Jane Minar, and today we're talking about the Air Quality Index, or AQI. You might have heard this term a few times on Fox Weather, but what is it? The Air Quality Index, or AQI, is a standardized scale that rates the quality of the air based on the concentrations of pollutants. It provides a numerical value and a corresponding color-coded category to indicate the air quality level, ranging from good to hazardous. Bad air quality can lead to problems like eye and nose irritation, coughing, shortness of breath, aggravated asthma, and even an increased risk for cardiovascular problems. AQI is calculated by measuring the concentration of specific pollutants, such as ground-level ozone, particulate matter, carbon monoxide, sulfur dioxide, and nitrogen dioxide. An easy way to understand the AQI scale is just to remember green is good and maroon is hazardous. Fox Weather has you covered for air quality updates in your area. Don't forget, just download that Fox Weather app. You'll have it at your fingertips.

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1: Now, tonight, it's serious business. We've got a severe weather outbreak that's underway.
2: We're just getting started. These storms are continuing to ramp up.
3: So we're talking about the possibility of intense, long-track tornadoes.
4: Another dangerous round of severe weather again.
2: This is just the very beginning of all modes on deck.
5: Oh, my God. Oh, my gosh. Tornado on the ground again. Kind of the craziest weather I've been able to stand out in.
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6: And we're back now on Fox Weather First on a Monday. Hope that you had a wonderful weekend. I'm Michael Estiman. Unfortunately for friends and family in Nevada, the Hawk Fire in Nevada has exploded to over 15,000 acres over the weekend and still sitting at 0% containment. Now, tens of thousands were ordered to evacuate, and that's already taken place as violent winds helped to fan those flames. The governor of Nevada issuing a state of emergency over the weekend. And check this out. So, of course, toward Lemon Valley, an area that we're watching very carefully, and you know where, they always call it the biggest little city in the West, Reno. My goodness, just west of town, northwest of town, is where we're seeing that area of that uncontrolled blaze. Human-caused, unfortunately. But here's the thing, though. It's been active for only 3 days, so within every single day, it's chomped away at about 5,000 acres per day. And you'll note that those winds, at this point, not gusting all that high as of the current moment, but again, it's still the overnight hours. Of course, into the afternoon, those winds will start to pick up, and eventually we'll see those winds between 20 to 30, perhaps even 30 to 40 miles per hour. So literally acting to fan the flames and oxygenate all of that fire. So could we see more spread? Unfortunately, the reality is yes, that could be an issue. Our relative humidity at about 49% at least this morning, but that's going to decrease as we head into the afternoon, right? We dry things out. Those relative humidity values eventually falling into the teens. Keep in mind that the average relative humidity in places like the Sahara Desert is at about 25% on average, so we're way below that. Again, cameras right now not showing a whole heck of a lot, but again, you'll note that our fire in Nevada, the Hawk Fire specifically, it's not just a hazard if it's fire-related, but also I do want to mention the fact that there's smoke, and that smoke puts and creates a lot of soot. That soot, as you breathe that into your lungs, that can act, especially if you have upper respiratory issues like asthma or COPD, it can really aggravate things quite considerably. So it'll be really important that if you're joining us around not only Reno Park, but if you're joining us around Stead Airport, Mogul, Washoe, we're talking about that opportunity for seeing a really high AQI or our air quality index, just meaning that the higher that is, the worse the air quality is. So do please make sure that you're being careful and wearing those N95 masks if you need to. And after a stormy weekend, right, the East is set for a big-time cool-down. In fact, if you step outside this morning in places like Pittsburgh, PA, Detroit, Michigan, and even New York City, you'll actually feel just a little bit of a chill to the air, and some folks really enjoying it. Right? It's been a warm summer to say the least, but much cooler and drier air is filtering on in after that cold front moved through. And that, my friends, is why we call it a cold front, because the air behind it, typically much cooler than the air out ahead of it. So what can we expect? Well, a lot of us waking up this morning to temperatures quite cool. Green Bay, the morning lows that we've observed up to this point in the 40s. Meanwhile, it's low to mid 50s in parts of the Mitten State of Michigan. And for highs today, well, we'll barely make it out of the 70s in Marquette, Michigan, and then up toward Alpena, Michigan, 69 degrees. And if you think that that's cold, look at Buffalo, New York, just downstream of Lake Erie. We may get stuck in the mid-60s for highs. So depending on how you look at it, 65 degrees for some might be super comfortable, kind of chilly for others. Maybe that's light jacket weather. Meanwhile, along the East Coast and 95 corridor, we're in the upper 70s and low 80s. Tomorrow morning, you're up and out the door on your Tuesday, and look at Marquette toward Marquette, Michigan and Northern Michigan University at 47 degrees. You're waking up tomorrow morning to the low 60s in Boston, New York, D.C., and Philly. Meantime, it feels more like mid to late September in Green Bay, Wisconsin, at 45 degrees is what you're waking up to, right? That's less than 15 degrees away from the freezing mark. Just to put it into perspective for you. So in ways very much so feeling like fall. Let me take you toward Nashville, Tennessee, right? If you're heading out to perhaps the Grand Ole Opry, grab those jackets. You're going to need them because by the time we're waking up tomorrow morning to 63 degrees, it'll certainly feel cooler. We'll bounce back to normal as we head toward your Wednesday and, of course, your Thursday at 69, average being 68 degrees. But Raleigh-Durham, how about that? 68 is where you should be. We're tumbling into the low 60s tomorrow morning. So, yes, definitely noted, it is certainly going to feel much cooler in the days ahead. And you might be happy to see cooler weather is on the way, or you might be hoping that summer sticks around just a little bit longer, right? Everyone's a little different. Fox weather meteorologist Bane Froney hit the streets of NYC to find out, are New Yorkers really ready for fall, or are they hanging on for dear life for summer?
7: All right, guys, I'm in Times Square, solving the ultimate mystery. Big, big journalism here. Summer versus fall. What's the favorite? There's a lot of folks that are really big summer fans. I get it. But myself, I'm a fall gal. So I got to find out who's on my team and who's the enemy. Let's go. First of all, summer or fall? What do you guys prefer?
8: Fall.
7: Fall girls?
8: Fall. The air is crisp. The colors are brilliant. I love it.
7: What about you?
9: Same.
10: I like summer because it's longer. My wife likes fall, but I said enjoy all 3 weeks of it. So
11: I love the fall just because of cooler temperatures and the colors.
9: Fall, 100%.
7: Fall?
9: Also fall.
12: I prefer summer.
7: Ooh, okay. Which is better, summer or fall?
13: Fall.
7: That's my girl. Okay. What is your favorite fall snack?
14: Apple pie?
9: Probably apple cider with rum.
7: Now you're speaking my language, baby. Heck yeah.
9: I love pumpkin spice everything. So like pumpkin spice coffee, that's probably my top thing. But I love all of it.
7: Temperature wise, if you had to pick the perfect temperature for fall, what would it be?
11: 66 degrees.
9: Maybe a nice crisp 65.
7: I'm with you there. I say 65 too.
9: Yeah, 65.
7: Okay, I said 65 too. Love her. That's my girl.
9: Well, I'm from somewhere that doesn't get really cold. Mm-hmm. So I kind of miss like the coldness in general.
7: Are you guys more so apple pickers or tailgating? What's your favorite fall activity out of those two?
11: Well, we're from Wisconsin, so I think you know the answer.
7: Tailgating. Oh, baby.
11: Yes.
15: The destruction from this storm goes beyond anything we've known in recent years. Damage is in the billions of dollars, and deaths already in double digits. Literally millions of American citizens today find themselves in the midst of personal devastation.
6: Boy, just really language that many in South Florida will never forget. Fox Weather, of course, your Hurricane HQ. And this week, back in 1992, Hurricane Andrew made landfall on South Florida as a Category 5 storm, killing 65 people and becoming one of the costliest hurricanes of its time. Now, Hurricane Andrew was so catastrophic that the name itself was actually retired and eventually replaced with Alex. So, of course, we do want to do a quick deep dive into what made this so significant, right? Category 5 storm, max winds of 165 miles per hour with wind gusts topping 177 miles per hour. Britta, that type of wind destroyed Miami's local radar site. It's actually located in Coral Gables, Florida at the National Hurricane Center. And it was a catastrophic storm with almost 15 to 20 foot storm surge.
16: Yeah, I mean, every aspect of it meteorologically is jaw-dropping. When you talk to people that lived through it, I mean, shivers down your spine. We did a great special here on Fox Weather with our Brian Norcross, our hurricane specialist, because he actually was a local meteorologist in Miami when this happened. And I think many of us across our career have run into a meteorologist that worked the storm at some point. Yeah. And it's hard because when you think about covering a Category 5 hurricane, that enough is something that is terrifying, to be quite honest. But then you throw in the fact that you're balancing taking care of your family, taking care of your community, and the impacts are just so wide stretching. I mean, we're talking about $27.3 billion in damage. But of course, the loss of life, the most significant thing. I remember my neighbors across the street in Texas, we rode out Harvey together. And he was, you know, same age as me. We were in second grade when Andrew happened, and he lived in Homestead. And wow, listening to his stories, just brought a totally different perspective. I think listening to the human element is what makes the storm sink in.
6: Yeah, and it made not only landfall in South Florida, but a second landfall in Louisiana. And look at the amount of rain
16: that it caused.
6: You know, flooding was a huge issue. Winds were a huge issue with the storm as well. You focus in on South Florida, Miami, and this is, I feel like, the storm at which all other storms in South Florida are
16: measured
6: against.
16: It's the benchmark. And it turned into the benchmark for building codes as well. But Andrew, I think also when you think about what happened in Louisiana as the second stop, how many storms have we tracked that do have so many facets? Helene would probably be a great example, at least in the near term. We had such a big impact for the Gulf Coast of Florida, but then you have this huge impact in North Carolina. So many facets that are very important, but the rain out over the Gulf Coast, very extreme.
6: Absolutely. Yeah. And you just look at it. And it was interesting because there was a big break in between Andrew, the A-name storm, and then Bonnie, the B-name storm. It was almost 20 days.
16: Well, and we didn't have anything until Andrew.
6: Right.
16: So, you know, we're sitting here in an El Nino year, and the 1992 was an El Nino year as well. So important to note that, you know, Andrew literally is, and 1992 is the season that really put into fact it only takes one. That's where it comes from.
6: A storm that many will never forget. And storms are moving around the edge of a relentless heat dome in the Plain States. We're tracking a level 2 out of 5 severe weather risk for our friends in Nebraska. Fox Weather First on a Monday, back after a quick break.

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1: Hello and good morning. Thanks for staying with us here on Fox Weather First. I'm Britta Merwin.
2: Yeah, Britta, how was your weekend?
1: It was fantastic. Nice. My parents are in town, so we're hosting, which is always fun.
2: Oh my gosh, that's always a wonderful time. Well, thank goodness they're not heading out for a tropical vacation at this
1: point. We do have some news on a Monday morning. Could the Atlantic be waking up?
2: Yeah, I mean, I think it is.
1: I think we'll probably get a system out of this. Now, for folks that live along the East Coast, they take a look at this map. They're like, what does this mean for me?
2: Right.
1: Take a deep breath. It doesn't look to be a U.S. issue.
2: Ooh,
1: but, you know, we still have a lot of hurricane season to get through. So maybe this is that important point to give us an opportunity to talk about it. Remind you that you do live in hurricane country if you're along the coast. Mm-hmm. And you should always have your plan ready to go.
2: Yes.
1: But yes, we could see our maybe the best shot that we've seen at a tropical
2: D-named
1: system
2: storm possibly
1: pulling together. Yeah.
2: Yeah. You know,
1: I think we'll probably get it. Yeah.
2: I do too. There's two areas that we're watching like a hawk out of this region.
1: So do you think we'll get it with our invest over Bermuda or this? The best shot that we've seen at a tropical
2: D-named
1: system
2: storm possibly
1: pulling together. Yeah.
2: Yeah. You know,
1: I think we'll probably get it. Yeah.
2: I do too. There's two areas that we're watching like a hawk out of this region.
1: So do you think we'll get it with our invest over Bermuda or this? The tropical wave.
2: I think it's the tropical wave. What do you think?
1: I agree. I would put my money on this.
2: Yeah. This is the one that I'm thinking if becomes our D-named storm, this may be it. And you can see the cluster of showers and thunderstorms right toward the Cabo Verde Islands. And in this zone right here is where, but if there's going to be tropical development, this is going to be, I think, personally, where this develops. But look at the timeline on that. We're hanging on for the next couple of weeks.
1: I mean, it's the main development region. That runs from the Caribbean islands to the coast of Africa. So you're talking about really far away from the U.S. I mean, when we do get bona fide systems out of the MDR, we can track them for 2 weeks before we actually have land interaction. So there's the tropical wave that Michael is highlighting. It does look really healthy. I will say we've been in this position before where we're like, ooh, this is a healthy tropical wave. And then it just
2: fizzles
1: falls
2: out.
1: Apart. But I mean, on paper, it should pull together.
2: You know, there's warm enough water right now. You look at the pumpkin orange coloring, if you will. And again, those are temperatures in the 80s, perhaps even mid to upper 80s. That is like bath water for tropical development.

0: Yeah, and you can see it right there. My goodness, Sioux Falls, wow, we're in line for some showers and thunderstorms. Nothing severe at the moment, but
1: well,
0: those are rowdy.
1: These ones in Nebraska, though.
0: Yeah.
1: The reflectivity, which is the colors that you see on radar, that's the easy way to think about it, getting a little bright and animated across Nebraska. Meanwhile, North Dakota, these are just your garden variety showers and thunderstorms. They're drifting towards Interstate 29, so we'll continue to look at that Grand Forks camera that we have up on the screen. Maybe a couple hours from now, we can see some action.
0: Yeah, they're in the central time zone, so 4:30 in the morning, and it is thunder booming out there, so your sleep may be a little bit restless and disturbed.
1: We do have a hot spot over North Dakota and Minnesota today, but we're also focusing on Kansas and Nebraska. It is the winds and also the hail that we're concerned about, but the wind zone is huge. And this doesn't mean that we're going to have like a big swath of storms moving through, but we have a lot of areas where we will get afternoon storm activity. The Intermountain West is going to be busy, and some of these storms will bleed over into the Central Plains, and they could create 75 plus mile per hour wind gusts. The Central Plains is, I mean, you just sort of open up the playing field, right? There's no tree break. And so when these thunderstorms move through, you can get these pretty extreme wind gusts to propagate across the Central Plains. Here's the timeline. In the afternoon, development over the Rockies, and we see it bleed over into the plains. And then we kind of work through whatever develops as we work our way through later tonight.
0: Yeah, you know, it's going to be one of those deals where if you are going to be out and about, you just want to make sure that you have an eye to the sky. And there is a very low end, but not zero chance that we could see some rotation out of some of these storms.
1: Yeah, I mean, we're going to have supercells.
0: Yes.
1: And that can always lead to an isolated tornado, even though I think the bulk of our reports will be the wind.
0: Mm-hmm.
1: We'll certainly see some hail, but you can't rule out an isolated tornado.
0: Yeah, we'll watch it very carefully, not just in the day, but also in the days ahead. And we actually have our eyes on a second zone for strong to severe storms as you look live here in parts of Louisiana, right? Dark and early temperatures in the 80s, but it's that'll help to kind of fuel some of those storms. And it's not just like, you know, 80s. It's also like a sticky and muggy 80. Does that feel like temperature? Is that 91?
1: 91. I know, it's kind of small. You got to squint. I'm actually impressed that I saw it over you.
0: Yeah. I was going to say, these eyes aren't what they used to be, Britta. That's for sure.
1: But yeah, it's steamy and that moisture, that's going to lead to that thunderstorm development. And these thunderstorms, they produce a ton of rain. Street flooding, it just kind of happens.
0: Mm-hmm, absolutely. Live look in New Orleans. We're at 82 degrees toward Loyola University, just south of Lake Pontchartrain. And a couple of things to point out here, that there is a severe thunderstorm warning. You'll note it in parts of North Carolina.
1: Storm.
0: Yeah, let me zoom into that thing real quick just to
1: give you some
0: perspective.
1: That's the thing, is it's so humid, it doesn't take much lift to spark a thunderstorm.
0: Right.
1: And that's kind of the reality for folks that live in the southeast right now.
0: Yeah, and this is heading generally in the direction of Fayetteville. So I think right around 95 and the I-40 interchange, it's coming in fast and furious.
1: Yeah, it's going to wake you up, that's for sure. So marked for winds, you're going to hear that thunderstorm blow right over the 95 corridor. Right now across the Gulf Coast, we're quiet, but again, it's the afternoon that we'll have that lift. You can see some thunderstorms moving in from the south. That's all around that ridge of high pressure that we just talked about. So that kind of dives down around the ridge. But then you also have sea breezes that pick up in the afternoon with that interaction with the heat and the Gulf.
0: Yeah, look at New Orleans over toward Pensacola
1: Beach. Good luck with afternoon flights.
0: Oh, my gosh. What a huge headache, right?
1: Yeah.
0: 2, 3, 4 p.m. this evening. Man, oh, man, if you can, you know, maybe jump on an earlier flight, not a bad idea.
1: If you can avoid it, it's going to be best because we're probably going to have some wind issues. Then those thunderstorms get into the Gulf. They kind of fizzle out after we get past sunset. So this is really kind of that 4 p.m. to like 9 p.m. window where that I-10 corridor looks tough.
0: Yeah, temperatures in the upper 80s, low 90s. So it's sticky, it's muggy, it's humid. It just feels like good, juicy thunderstorm weather out there in the Big Easy. So need to get morning errands done. I'd get it done in the morning because right around lunchtime, you know, noon to 4 p.m., that's when all of this starts to wreak havoc on your plans.
1: Ugh, bummer.
0: I know.
1: Stormy afternoon.
0: Mm-hmm.
1: Well, still ahead, we are seeing relentless Pacific tropical activity. Get ready for it, folks. Hawaii had back-to-back weekend of storms, and what an impactful season they've had thus far. And look at what's on the docket. So coming up next, where do we go from here? What's the next thing? We'll give you the update on Izelle, but also where we could see additional storms popping up across the Pacific Basin. We'll be right back on Fox Weather.
2: I'm Brian Norcross with a Hurricane HQ Minute on what to do with a boat when a hurricane is coming.
3: It's a big challenge. In most hurricanes, boat owners

0: Can put slack in their lines to let the boat ride up and down as the storm surge comes in. But that's not always going to work, like in Hurricane Andrew.
1: Here at Black Point Marina near Homestead, Florida, it seemed like random luck which boats survived the rising water pushed in by Andrew. How about a dry dock? Well, that only works if the structure can stand up to the pressure from Category 4 or 5 winds. Even a sailboat moored outside the marina was not immune, riding inland as the surge pushed through the mangroves. Of course, we saw all this in spades when Hurricane Ian forced up to 15 feet of water up the rivers and canals and into the marinas in and around Fort Myers.
0: Part of owning a boat is knowing what you're going to do if a hurricane could affect your area. But the fact is, there is never going to be enough safe harbor or good options for a hurricane like Andrew or Ian.
2: This Hurricane HQ Minute is presented by Belfour Property Restoration, restoring more than property.
3: Good morning. We are back now on Fox Weather First on a Monday. So let's take you to the roadways and the airways, right? Because if you're doing some traveling today from the West Coast to the East Coast, the flyover actually looks pretty good, maybe a little bumpy along the way. But where problems could evolve really is going to concentrate in parts of the Southeast, specifically down toward MSY. That's Nawlins Airport down that way, where we're expecting to see some showers and thunderstorms later on this afternoon that could impact flights out of Little Rock later on this morning as well. So something to be mindful of if you have travel plans out that way. Right now, though, we're green and clean. We look toward the Northeast, and right now things look okay. I will be on the lookout toward Buffalo and Syracuse, New York, for water spouts developing off of Lake Erie, right? We've seen that happen time and time again, so watch out for that, especially toward Buffalo, possibly even Cleveland, Burke Lakefront Airport. Meantime, in the Northeast, you can see it right there, that cool, cool air running over the warm water.
1: I'm Brian Norcross with a Hurricane HQ Minute about the new style forecast cone coming from the National Hurricane Center. With some new thinking and some new math, the NHC has produced a slightly restyled experimental forecast cone for the 2026 season. This is the Hurricane Milton cone we've been used to. Based on past forecast errors, the center of the storm should stay inside the cone about two-thirds of the time. But it turns out the errors across the track, in other words, where on the coast the center of the storm will hit, is better forecast than along the track when it will hit. Using that fact, the new cone looks like this. Not much different, right? But now the center will stay within this cone about 90% of the time. When you compare them, you see that the new experimental cone is slightly bigger and longer. But in practice, they'll be about the same. The key point is that we'll be able to be more confident that the center of the hurricane will stay inside the cone once the 90% cone goes into regular use. Fox Weather. For all seasons, for all America.
4: Good morning. Thanks for staying with us here on Fox Weather First. I'm Britta Merwin alongside Michael Estime. And we are your Hurricane HQ here at Fox Weather, keeping an eye on two areas of interest across the Atlantic right now. We've got an Invest that is moving across the Atlantic, Invest 95L. This could be an issue for Bermuda, something to look out for, as we could see, yes, some action moving across the Atlantic. In addition to that, we do have, of course, another spot in the open Atlantic. That's where we call the MDR, the open spread between the Caribbean islands and also the coast of Africa. And that actually looks more favorable, to be quite honest, the computer model's liking to highlight that spot. So as we've worked our way through a fairly quiet Atlantic hurricane season, we'll see what happens from here. There's a look at Invest 95L, again, watching that for Bermuda, and then that area to watch that tropical wave that looks pretty vibrant on satellite this morning moving across the MDR. It's just getting into there right now. So let's start off with the Invest, because, again, once you are marked as an Invest out of a tropical disturbance, it's kind of that heightened awareness. The Hurricane Center running computer models specifically on this spot, Michael. Winds are at 30 miles per hour, so, again, just kind of an unorganized area of scattered showers and storms. It is is right now safely to the east of Bermuda. And given the steering patterns around this big ridge of high pressure, it likely would stay off to the east of Bermuda. But of course, always watching it very closely.
3: Yeah, and there's a couple other things that we're watching too, right?
4: Yeah, I'm liking this.
3: The moisture is true. True.
4: Totally fine with having some wind shear to tear those thunderstorms apart. Because, of course, this is close to Bermuda, so we don't want anything pulling together.
3: Yeah, and this is one of the reasons why when it comes to what's more favorable, what we see in the MDR or this, and that's why I think MDR is going to be the one that I watch more closely.
4: Yeah.
3: Now, there's a little bit of moisture certainly to play with, but as this pulls up toward the north, it'll run into eventually cooler and cooler water. So it's not like it's running into a bathtub.
4: Yeah, the cutoff point's where I drew the line. So,
3: yeah.
4: I mean, once you hit that.
3: It's
4: also, I mean,
3: game over from there.
4: The path of this, too,
3: exactly.
4: Kind of keeps it out in open water.
3: Yes, and I think that as it rolls into cooler and cooler water, that is going to degrade the ability for this thing to really come together quite nicely.
4: We will watch this for the Canadian Maritimes. Locally, they're used to crazy weather. It is part of being a Canadian that lives in the Canadian Maritimes. But again, at that point, we'll no longer have a tropical system, most likely, but definitely some stronger winds and some big waves. That's possible. We'll see how big this area of low pressure actually gets.
3: Do you think this gets named?
4: To the north. I don't.
3: I don't either.
4: I don't think it's going to get a name. I think we'll have some nasty weather, you know, for parts of Canada, which, again, not out of the question for late summer, early fall. That's kind of what they prepare for this time of year. Now, this, I do think we'll get a name.
3: Yes, I think so,
4: this
3: too.
4: Is going to end up being Dolly.
3: Yep.
4: We have less dry air as this tropical wave is moving into this environment. The water temperatures are warm. My only question is, do we have enough lift? Because we've been watching these water temperatures, and sometimes you can have this pocket of really warm water that actually displaces the rising air. And when you think about tropical development, you need air to be going up off of the water to create these showers and thunderstorms. So sometimes what you're watching, which is, you know, that need for warm water, the placement of that warm water is pretty key. Now, the National Hurricane Center, the CPC also marking, hey, this is going to be the zone that we're looking out for not only, you know, the end of August into September, but we'll keep it going through the first week of September. So they're liking the odds. The computer models are liking the odds. We're liking the odds. You know, you see three plates, you call it a plate.
3: Yeah, yeah. We'll watch it very carefully. I'll call it a plate and possibly call it Dolly. We'll see what happens.
4: Yeah, there we go.
3: Let's jump from the Atlantic to the Pacific Basin, and it is lighting up as well. We have more named areas that we're watching. Of course, Hawaii facing back-to-back weekends with tropical impacts. We, of course, had Hurricane Lala that you'll remember. And then, of course, this past weekend, it was all about Tropical Storm Mokay. So let's jump into it and show you the 1, 2, 3, 4, 5, 6, 7 areas that we're watching. My goodness. The Pacific, again, just lit up. And a couple of things that I want to localize and focus in on is the fact that Lala is out to sea. So right here, not a huge concern as we speak. You look at Mokay, right there, what was a tropical storm is now moving toward the west. So I think its impacts on Hawaii are lessening. We do, though, have our newest tropical storm. This was just named yesterday, by the way, and is Tropical Storm Isel, with winds at 60 miles per hour. And Britt, I'll bring you into this conversation. I think that the impacts from this are going to be, if you are in beautiful Cabo San Lucas, Mexico.
4: Yeah, the Baja.
3: West Coast, yeah, Mazatlan, Mexico right here. You may be seeing some higher surf. Other than that,
4: I think that's pretty much
3: same.
4: Which, given the fact of your location, the odds of having high surf is kind of big this time of year with coastal storms and the potential for tropical trouble. Farther down in the forecast period, after we get through Isel, there's areas of interest that do show maybe more of an impact to the Baja, maybe the southwest of the U.S., but there's look at those waves, you know, the biggest ones, of course, staying offshore. But there we go. Another one right on its heels. I mean, the computer models are full of storm, storm, storm, storm. I mean, the East Pac's been on fire. The computer models are showing that that's going to continue. The trends support that as well. So, you know, this will be the hot spot to watch.
3: Yeah, 91E right here, we're also watching. The interesting thing is I think that the moisture from Invest 91E is actually going to get sucked up
4: into Isel. I think it's going to starve the system.
3: Exactly.
4: But that spot, the one on the heels of Isel, I think that has a chance of pulling together to becoming the next named storm, which would be Julio.
3: Yeah, we'll watch it carefully, that's for sure.
4: It's going to be busy for the Eastern Pacific. That season is churning and burning. Well, even though Moki has now been downgraded to a tropical depression. Rain, flooding, mudslides, they are still possible for Hawaii. Fox Weather senior correspondent Robert Ray has more on those impacts from the Big Island.
5: On the Big Island, the lava fields at high elevations in between Kona and Hilo, and the winds really kicking up with driving rain, all this from Tropical Storm Mokay. And this is the region where all that big-time rain fell just a week ago from Hurricane Lala, driving all the force down the mountainsides and the hills into the population zones, causing mass power outages and significant issues with structures and roadways torn apart. Now you look here, this is ancient lava rock from just thousands of years of these volcanoes exploding. And you have to be very careful when you walk through. This is all extremely sharp as rain is coming down. You see some of the vegetation up here at this incredible elevation, more than 8,000 feet. Remember, the Big Island's elevation, almost 14,000 feet in some spots. Now, there is still a cleanup from Hurricane Lala, and all of this rain and wind is impeding the process. This from the tropical storm that is tracking to the south of the Hawaiian Islands. We're talking hundreds of miles, and yet, you know, it is just so large as far as the outer bands that it's causing all of these issues. In some areas, we could see, you know, still up to a foot of rain. And that's what the concern is that we're going to have new problems compounding on top of what has already occurred with Lala. This is the third system that has come through the Hawaiian Islands in just less than a month. Hurricane Fausto went to the northwest, and then we know Lala a week or so ago now, and this tropical storm Mokay. This is the 50th state. It is beautiful. But it is fragile, and these microclimates and ecosystems can really be tough to live in for all the residents. The Big Island being affected so intensely, and we're going to continue to monitor this as El Nino is causing the Pacific waters to be warm and these systems to train here. This is not the end, unfortunately. We will likely see more issues as hurricane season continues here in the Pacific. I'm Robert Ray, Fox Weather. On the Big Island.
4: Well, this week we are celebrating our beautiful national parks as part of America's National Parks Week. The National Park Service is celebrating its 110th birthday and looking so good.
3: Yes, it is. An entrance to all national parks will be free. Yay, for U.S. residents tomorrow, Tuesday, August the 25th. So a lot to get to. We actually have, believe it or not, 51 national parks. Do you have a favorite, by the way?
4: Rocky Mountain National Park. Oh, I mean, I grew up with it in my backyard. It's pretty spectacular.
3: Oh, my gosh. I will agree. That one's absolutely beautiful. And, of course, we highlight one of my favorites. I used to live in Northeast Ohio, so the Cuyahoga Valley National Park. Huge. It's big. It's beautiful. Great place to do some hiking, walking, jogging.
4: One of my other favorite ones is the Dry Tortugas. You got to really work to get there. It's about a two-hour boat ride from Key West, but it's spectacular. Well, Fox Weather, we're going to be celebrating this all week long. Send us your favorite national park photos, and we will share them here on Fox Weather. 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And keep an eye on Fox Weather. You might even be the headline story here.
3: I know. I'm looking forward to this one.
4: Thanks for staying with us here on Fox Weather First. As we come back, we have a lot to discuss. We're tracking severe weather across the central and northern plains.
3: Yeah, make sure that you download the Fox Weather app or head to foxweather.com for a whole lot more. We're back on a Monday coming up right after this.

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1: Welcome back to Fox Weather First. We hope you're having a great Monday. I'm Britta Merwin.
2: Yeah, Michael Estime here. We are 30 days away from the start of fall, by the
1: way.
2: I know.
1: It's my favorite season.
2: Is
1: so it? I just love fall. Even before I moved to an area that has a beautiful fall, I mean, my time in the Great Lakes, and you'll agree, I mean, you're from Michigan. It's incredible.
2: I mean, I see what you're, I like the transition of the colors, but then it just jumps.
1: Well, you're a heat guy, though. Yeah,
3: exactly.
1: This guy likes the heat, so let's
3: heat
1: give you the heat, right? We are working with a lot of heat across the Southwest, and around that is where we find our storm belt. So here's our storm belt. We're watching Grand Forks. We actually have some thunderstorms off to the west working their way through North Dakota. I think for the most part, they're going to fizzle out before they get to Grand Forks, but later this afternoon, that reboot, that might be the one that we actually have to look out for. So there's the cluster that we're watching for Grand Forks. We got another one down between Nebraska and South Dakota, and then a little bit of action in Arkansas as well.
2: Mm-hmm. And I think that the action in Arkansas actually may kind of begin to spring to life, especially around 8, 9 o'clock this morning.
1: Yeah, that's going to be a zone to watch.
2: Yeah.
1: Looking at the central part of the U.S., here's some thunderstorms for Nebraska.
2: City.
1: This is all kind of going into Iowa.
2: Yeah, so Des Moines, this could be in your neck of the woods in the next several hours, so something to watch out for. But boy, that's going to wake you up in the morning, that's for sure, if you're trying to catch your beauty sleep in Grand Forks.
1: And there's a look at those storms working their way across North Dakota. This afternoon, look out for that redevelopment. It's the strong winds that we're concerned about the Central Plains today.
2: Absolutely.
1: Will fall. I mean, my time in the Great Lakes, and you'll agree, I mean, you're from Michigan. It's incredible.
2: I mean, I see what you're, I like the transition of the colors, but then it just jumps.
1: Well, you're a heat guy, though.
3: Yeah, exactly.
1: This guy likes the heat.
3: I
1: so let's
3: heat
1: give you the heat, right? We are working with a lot of heat across the Southwest, and around that is where we find our storm belt. So here's our storm belt. We're watching Grand Forks. We actually have some thunderstorms off to the west working their way through North Dakota. I think for the most part, they're going to fizzle out before they get to Grand Forks, but later this afternoon, that reboot, that might be the one that we actually have to look out for. So there's the cluster that we're watching for Grand Forks. We got another one down between Nebraska and South Dakota, and then a little bit of action in Arkansas as well.
2: Mm-hmm. And I think that the action in Arkansas actually may kind of begin to spring to life, especially around 8, 9 o'clock this morning.
1: Yeah, that's going to be a zone to watch.
2: Yeah.
1: Looking at the central part of the U.S., here's some thunderstorms for Nebraska.
2: City.
1: This is all kind of going into Iowa.
2: Yeah, so Des Moines, this could be in your neck of the woods in the next several hours, so something to watch out for. But boy, that's going to wake you up in the morning, that's for sure, if you're trying to catch your beauty sleep in Grand Forks.
1: And there's a look at those storms working their way across North Dakota. This afternoon, look out for that redevelopment. It's the strong winds that we're concerned about the Central Plains today.
2: Absolutely.
1: And thanks for staying with us here on Fox Weather First. I'm Britta Merwin.
2: Yeah, Mike blessed me along for the ride as well. We have a whole lot more for you coming up in the next little bit.
1: Including that taste of fall.
2: Mm-hmm.
1: Yes. Are you feeling the cool down?

0: Bonnet.com, CVS, and on Amazon with free shipping.
1: Hello and welcome inside Fox Weather First. We hope you're having a great start to your Monday. I'm Britta Merwin.
2: Yeah, hope you had a great weekend. Mike Lestimer here. There's a lot going on radar, to say the least.
1: Oh, my goodness. So we kind of have two fronts here. Mm-hmm. We got action that's happening across the tropics, but our summer of storms continues today.
2: Oh, my gosh. Yes, it does, all throughout the region. So let's show it to you, right? You can see it right there. Invest 95L also tracking a little disturbance off of the Cabo Verde Islands, right? That, I think, Britta, has the most and best possibility into forming into perhaps our next named storm, which could be Dolly.
1: Yeah, the MDR has sort of been the zone that just can't get its act together this tropic season. And guess what? Our luck might be running out. Meanwhile, those thunderstorms that we've been tracking every day continue to pop up like clockwork. Big heads up, folks. Those thunderstorms that we're watching in Arkansas, those are going to be a huge deal if you live in New Orleans. Michael's on that hot beat, but wow, that could pull together in the next couple hours.
2: Yeah, it sure could. My goodness. Well, Fox Weather, of course, your Hurricane HQ. Let's focus our attention back to the MDR. We call it the Main Development Region. A couple of areas that we're watching, Invest 95L. That one is pulling up toward the north. I think it'll eventually enter cooler waters. We call it the Canadian Maritimes and fizzle out. However, you look right behind our logo, there's a little circle toward the Cabo Verde Islands, and that, my friends, I think could be our next named storm in the Atlantic. So let's jump into it. And Britta, you'll see it right here, a 50% chance of development sooner than later, within the next 7 days or so. And this area, I think, is primed and is ripe for tropical development. All we really need is something that's really going to induce lots of upward motion, and I think we're good to go.
1: Yeah, I mean, that's really the one part of this that is questionable. Mm-hmm. Yeah, do we have enough rising motion? Because when you think about a tropical system, it's made out of thunderstorms. And we've been in this position before where we have a pretty healthy tropical wave. It's coming off the coast of Africa, getting into that main development region over the water, and then it just falls apart. In fact, we had two invests couple weeks ago that looked like the models wanted to bolster them up and just couldn't get its act together. The water temperatures are there. So when we look at these parameters on paper, it all looks good. My question is, does it pull together? Which my gut says yes. The computer models certainly agreeing as well.
2: Yeah, I think that this will have legs. You look at the water temperatures and we're in the low and mid 80s. We first off absolutely need that for tropical development.
1: Yeah,
2: the cluster
1: it's a baseline.
2: The cluster itself of showers and thunderstorms looks pretty healthy to me. Doesn't look like it's fizzling much. You know, are there some roadblocks in its way? Yes, there is an opportunity by late this week. Mm-hmm. Into early next week, it could run into a little bit of hostile winds. But if it manages to maybe squeeze into this region where there isn't any hostile winds,
1: which is possible,
2: which is very possible.
1: You know, some of the computer models are showing threading that needle. Mm-hmm. That's why the Northwest Caribbean islands are still part of the discussion of could we have some intense weather as we get into the first week of September? Because keep in mind, this is just coming off the coast of Africa. It takes a really long time to work your way across the main development region. In fact, by, you know, next Monday, we're close to the Caribbean at that point. Now, a lot of the computer models do kind of thread the needle, keep this off to the northeast, a nice safe buffer. For east coast of the U.S., if we have a lot of folks tuning in from Florida, the Carolinas, wondering, okay, you guys are talking about this this whole thing maybe pulling together. What does that mean for me? The steering flow is not favorable for U.S. mainland impacts. We have a big ridge of high pressure that would hook this and keep it off the East Coast. So just know that in the back of your mind, because obviously that's your first question is, am I actually going to see something from it? But as you can see, the Caribbean Islands, Puerto Rico, not out of question. I mean, the spread, of course, a little bit bigger because we don't even have a storm yet. So the computer model is having to sort of interpolate the future.
2: Yeah, absolutely. So I'd certainly be heads up not only in the U.S. and British Virgin Islands, but Puerto Rico, Dominican Republic, Haiti, possibly Bahamas, Eastern Cuba. I would be keeping a close eye on this just to see how this develops by the time we get to the end of the month and then into early September.
1: Mm-hmm. Well, let's head back to land, shall we? We got some thunderstorms that we're tracking. Live look this morning over Grand Forks, North Dakota, where we have some action off to our northwest. We'll see if it holds together. Probably a better shot of seeing some action for Grand Forks as we go into this afternoon with round number two. And as we take a look at the risk zone with radar, where we have action right now, just keep that in mind. Then in the afternoon, we're going to see a lot more popping. than what we're tracking this morning. You can actually see that ridge of high pressure, so the flow coming up and around that. That's what's helping support these thunderstorms, especially in the second part of the day. We call them ridge riders because they ridge up and around, and that's where you have all the lift.
2: Yeah, and it's where you see the formation of the showers and the thunderstorms, and it is right along that track, if you will, that those showers and thunderstorms like to drive along. And that can be a track that you see repeated rounds of rain, which unfortunately leads to not only opportunities for severe weather, but also for flooding.
1: Yeah, it's going to be a big issue for Louisiana. Stay tuned for that, because that'll probably be the highlighted zone before we get to here. But I do want to show you the thunderstorms that we're waking up to. We'll watch parts of northern Nebraska. Those thunderstorms kind of pulsating a little bit, but so far this is all sub-severe. The thunderstorms across North Dakota, they're kind of doing their thing, but again, kind of holding at bay. So I think the northern plains, we're looking pretty good in terms of having to deal with a lot of warnings until we get in the afternoon. The afternoon threat to zone does highlight Nebraska and parts of Kansas and South Dakota. And then as you look up towards North Dakota and Minnesota, that's our second threat zone. That's a level two. It's the winds that we're concerned about. Yes, we could see hail and isolated tornado, sure. But the far reach of our reports today will be these powerful winds. We could see wind gusts over 75 miles per hour. Here's the timing. We'll get through this morning, but then your eye kind of focuses over the Front Range, the Rockies. A lot of action this afternoon.
2: Yeah, look at Casper, Wyoming. Man, the rain coming down towards Cheyenne, Wyoming, Denver, Colorado, the Mile High City. And yeah, in points toward the east, it'll be one of those deals where, yeah, you want to make sure that you're keeping just weather aware and staying weather ready, because some of those thunderstorms could have some twist and turn. Could we see a tornado or two? Possible. I think the better bet is going to be the damaging winds and hail threat.
1: Yeah, so there's a look at tomorrow's threat zone a little bit farther down to the south, but the same deal. It's the Front Range of the Rockies all the way through the plains where we'll see these powerful thunderstorms later on in the day producing the strong gusty winds. This is a pretty typical setup for eastern plains of Colorado, so just a heads up, hail always a contending factor, even though we're highlighting the wind potential. We could see some large hail as well.
2: Yeah, boy, oh boy, 75-plus mile per hour winds, that's for sure. Have you ever been down to Louisiana?
1: I have. Man, I know every pit stop on I-10.
2: Come on, really?
1: And I-12.
2: Wait, you didn't live down that way, but you live in Houston.
1: We always drove from southeast Texas to the Florida Panhandle because we've lived in both areas. We absolutely adore both areas, and Louisiana is right between. So you guys welcome us with good food, good humor,
2: that Cajun, that Creole food. Come on.
1: I've been in Jennings, actually. Great pit stop right there.
2: Oh, my gosh. You know, here's the thing about it. Now, the reason why I asked Britta this is because, obviously, in Louisiana, I have never seen it rain and pour.
1: I have never been pulled over on the side of the road so many times than in Louisiana.
2: Yeah, let's get to the maps and show this to you. So New Orleans, Louisiana, specifically, this is an area where we're at 81 degrees. But I'm telling you, the last time I was there and it rained, we had a tropical-esque air mass. It wasn't a tropical system. And the raindrops themselves,
1: they're huge.
2: They're huge. They look larger than normal. And so when it pours here,
1: it's because the moisture. So we're tracking these storms that are up in Arkansas right now. They're drifting into this juiced atmosphere that we're describing.
2: Mm-hmm.
1: So the computer models show that this is pretty much going to explode. It lines up with daytime heating because this is lunchtime. The thunderstorm's starting to get into Mississippi. And then by this afternoon, prime time, it's right over the I-10 corridor. So this is going to unleash a lot of heavy rain, but also looking at what's represented on the Fox model, could be a wind issue as well.
2: Yeah, can you imagine that drive from New Orleans to Pensacola, Florida? You're trying to do that maybe after work today? And it is torrential rain the entire time. And it's that type of rain where what could be and should be maybe a 2-hour drive.
1: This is when you're so happy to have Cracker Barrel, Waffle House.
2: Oh.
1: You just pick your fave, pull in for an hour, get nice and comfy.
2: A Texas Roadhouse with that cinnamon butter.
1: Oh, my gosh.
2: Please, don't get me started. Don't get me started.
1: I haven't thought about that in years. It's really good, though. There's the timeline for New Orleans. So, yeah, it's going to be an afternoon of beignets and jazz music. Don't think about doing any traveling.
2: I love that idea. Baton Rouge, the state capital of Louisiana, over toward Lake Pontchartrain. Again, 2, 3, 4 o'clock. Maybe staying off the roadways to your point.
1: You want to know my favorite pit stop, though?
2: Which one?
1: It's right there, Covington.
2: Really?
1: As you're leaving Baton Rouge, yeah, it's up on I-12 because that's where you have the split, right?
2: Mm-hmm.
1: I-10 is going to take you into New Orleans.
2: Yeah.
1: If you're going up through Florida, you stay and go through Covington, but that's a great pit stop.
2: Oh.
1: Lots of good restaurants. Easy on, easy off, which is what you want to do when you have 3 kids in a minivan and a dog.
2: You know, I just stopped off at my first Wawa the other day. I don't know if you've ever done Wawa before.
1: You know, I grew up in Bucky's territory, so I'm biased, but I do love a good Wawa sandwich.
2: I'm telling you, it was amazing.
1: That's non-Louisiana speak. They're like, we don't have Wawa down here.
2: But either way, though, it's going to be, we say all this to say this, it is going to be a wet period. You want to find places to possibly pull over to the side because, again, like when it's raining like it does with the tropical showers and thunderstorms, I mean, it can be dangerous.
1: You just can't drive. Yeah, you can't. And there's always the big discussion, do you use your emergency like light flashers or do you not?
2: Yeah.
1: Most people say it's a no-no.
2: Mm-hmm.
1: I don't know. I think it's more of a, I have too. All I know is that's best just to get off the road because it's not fun.
2: Last place I'm going to take us, all right, Alabama, Milo's. If you've ever had their Southern Sweet Tea at Milo's, it's life-changing. Life-changing,
1: okay.
2: Britta. So yeah, it's another place to pull over to if you need to dodge the raindrops, that's for sure. Well, how about this one? Still, tens of thousands of people in Reno, Nevada area have been forced to evacuate because of a growing wildfire threat. The blaze has scorched more than 15,000 acres. And look at those plumes of smoke. Fox Weather First, we're tracking it every step of the way. We'll be right back on Monday.

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1: Now, tonight, it's serious business. We've got a severe weather outbreak that's underway.
2: We're just getting started. These storms are continuing to ramp up.
3: So we're talking about the possibility of intense, long-track tornadoes.
4: Another dangerous round of severe weather again.
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6: 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Oh, my gosh.
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9: Welcome back to Fox Weather First. I'm Britta Merwin alongside Michael Estime this morning. The Hawk Fire in Nevada has exploded. We're talking about over 15,000 acres. A lot of this explosive growth happening Saturday night into Sunday morning. And the concern here is that we still have 0% containment. Now, tens of thousands of evacuations have been called because this is happening very close to Reno. And that explosive development over the weekend, driven by those powerful winds, increasing the concern. The Nevada governor issuing a state of emergency over the weekend, as well as residents have to try and find a safe place to go. So let's go ahead and take you out to Nevada. This is actually a live look, overnight hours for them right now. This is US 395, Cold Springs, Nevada, very close to the area where we have had evacuations. In fact, some of these flames getting very close to 395. Here's the ridgeline. I'm just going to highlight because, of course, it's very dark in the overnight hours. From time to time, we do see an eerie glow across that ridgeline. So again, the fire burning just on the opposite side of that ridgeline. Here's the details. And again, it's the overnight hours. So as we wake up on the West Coast, you're going to see probably a change to these numbers because there is a time difference involved here. But as we went to bed Sunday night, 0% containment with 15,000 acres. There are reports there could be a human cause to this. That doesn't necessarily mean malintent. But again, details still arising on how this all started. What we do know is that it started. And once those wind picked up, then we had that explosive growth. Wind direction, very key. Right now in the overnight hours, calm winds from the southwest. It's innately dry. We're talking about Nevada. It's in the summer. But a southwest wind flow is going to bring in as much moisture that is present in the atmosphere that we can. As we go into the afternoon, the winds will stay from the southwest. The problem is we're going to have some stronger wind gusts, 20 to 30%. This is also a better wind flow for residents in Reno, which is the biggest, closest city center. If you have a wind shifting from the northwest, it's going to bring the smoke in. So at least most of the smoke is moving out into more rural locations where we have less people that are going to be impacted by that and breathing it. But the relative humidity, I mean, overnight hours is when we have everything at least as close on our side as you can. But in the afternoon, I mean, we drop to the teens. It's bone dry.
10: Yeah, it's drier than the Sahara Desert on average, which is average about 25% relative humidity. And so we have the wind, we have the dryness, and that only will act to fan the flames. And what we're not seeing is tons of moisture. What we almost need is like some sort of AR or atmospheric river to plow into the area.
9: Or a tropical system in the East Pac bringing in a little bit of moisture. That's why we focus on that southwest flow. It's the closest thing that you can get to bring moisture into this area. But right now, the forecast not really on our side as we're expecting stronger winds later today.
10: And after a stormy weekend, right, the East is set for a big-time cool down. In fact, if you step outside this morning in places like Pittsburgh, PA, Detroit, Michigan, and even New York City, you'll actually feel just a little bit of a chill to the air. And some folks really enjoying it, right? It's been a warm summer, to say the least, but much cooler and drier air is filtering on in after that cold front moved through. And that, my friends, is why we call it a cold front, because the air behind it, typically much cooler than the air out ahead of it. So what can we expect? Well, a lot of us waking up this morning to temperatures quite cool. Green Bay, the morning lows that we've observed up to this point in the 40s. Meanwhile, it's low to mid 50s in parts of the Mitten State of Michigan. And for highs today, well, we'll barely make it out of the 70s in Marquette, Michigan, and then up toward Alpena, Michigan, 69 degrees. And if you think that that's cold, look at Buffalo, New York, just downstream of Lake Erie. We may get stuck in the mid 60s for highs. So depending on how you look at it, 65 degrees for some might be super comfortable, kind of chilly for others. Maybe that's light jacket weather. Meanwhile, along the East Coast and 95 corridor, we're in the upper 70s and low 80s. Tomorrow morning, you're up and out the door on your Tuesday, and look at Marquette toward Marquette, Michigan and Northern Michigan University at 47 degrees. You're waking up tomorrow morning to the low 60s in Boston, New York, D.C., and Philly. Meantime, it feels more like mid to late September in Green Bay, Wisconsin, at 45 degrees is what you're waking up to, right? That's less than 15 degrees away from the freezing mark. Just to put it into perspective for you. So in ways, very much so feeling like fall. Let me take you toward Nashville, Tennessee, right? If you're heading out to perhaps the Grand Ole Opry, grab those jackets. You're going to need them because by the time we are waking up tomorrow morning to 63 degrees, it'll certainly feel cooler. We'll bounce back to normal as we head toward your Wednesday and, of course, your Thursday at 69, average being 68 degrees. But Raleigh-Durham, how about that? 68 is where you should be. We're tumbling into the low 60s tomorrow morning. So, yes, definitely noted, it is certainly going to feel much cooler in the days ahead. And you might be happy to see cooler weather is on the way, or you might be hoping that summer sticks around just a little bit longer, right? Everyone's a little different. Fox weather meteorologist Bane Froney hit the streets of NYC to find out, are New Yorkers really ready for fall, or are they hanging on for dear life for summer?
7: All right, guys, I'm in Times Square, solving the ultimate mystery. Big, big journalism here. Summer versus fall. What's the favorite? There's a lot of folks that are really big summer fans. I get it. But myself, I'm a fall gal. So I got to find out who's on my team and who's the enemy. Let's go. First of all, summer or fall? What do you guys prefer?
11: Fall.
7: Fall girls?
11: Fall.
12: The air is crisp. The colors are brilliant. I love it.
7: What about you?
13: Same.
14: I like summer because it's longer. My wife likes fall, but I said enjoy all 3 weeks of it. So
15: I love the fall just because of cooler temperatures and the colors.
16: Fall, 100%.
7: Fall?
16: Also fall.
17: I prefer summer.
7: Ooh, okay. Which is better, summer or fall?
18: Fall.
7: That's my girl. Okay. What is your favorite fall snack?
19: Apple pie?
20: Probably apple cider with rum.
7: Now you're speaking my language, baby. Heck yeah.
16: I love pumpkin spice everything. So like pumpkin spice coffee, that's probably my top thing. But I love all of it.
7: Temperature wise, if you had to pick the perfect temperature for fall, what would it be?
15: 66 degrees.
20: Maybe a nice crisp 65.
7: I'm with you there. I say 65 too.
20: Yeah.
16: 65.
7: Okay, I said 65 too. Love her. That's my girl.
16: Well, I'm from somewhere that doesn't get really cold. Mm-hmm. So I kind of miss like the coldness in general.
7: Are you guys more so apple pickers or tailgating? What's your favorite fall activity out of those two?
15: Well, we're from Wisconsin, so I think you know the answer. Tailgating.
7: Oh, baby.
15: Yes.
21: The destruction from this storm goes beyond anything we've known in recent years. Damage is in the billions of dollars, and deaths already in double digits. Literally millions of American citizens today find themselves in the midst of personal devastation.
10: Boy, just really language that many in South Florida will never forget. Fox weather, of course, your Hurricane HQ. And this week, back in 1992, Hurricane Andrew made landfall in South Florida as a Category 5 storm, killing 65 people and becoming one of the costliest hurricanes of its time. Now, Hurricane Andrew was so catastrophic that the name itself was actually retired and eventually replaced with Alex. So, of course, we do want to do a quick deep dive into what made this so significant, right? Category 5 storm, max winds of 165 miles per hour with wind gusts topping 177 miles per hour. Britta, that type of wind destroyed Miami's local radar site. It's actually located in Coral Gables, Florida at the National Hurricane Center. And it was a catastrophic storm with almost 15 to 20-foot storm surge.
9: Yeah, I mean, every aspect of it meteorologically is jaw-dropping. When you talk to people that lived through it, I mean, shivers down your spine. We did a great special here on Fox Weather with our Brian Norcross, our hurricane specialist, because he actually was a local meteorologist in Miami when this happened. And I think many of us across our career have run into a meteorologist that worked the storm at some point. Yeah. And it's hard because when you think about covering a Category 5 hurricane, that enough is something that is terrifying, to be quite honest. But then you throw in the fact that you're balancing taking care of your family, taking care of your community, and the impacts are just so wide-stretching. I mean, we're talking about $27.3 billion in damage. But, of course, the loss of life, the most significant thing. I remember my neighbors across the street in Texas, we rode out Harvey together. And he was, you know, same age as me. We were in second grade when Andrew happened, and he lived in Homestead. And wow, listening to his stories just brought a totally different perspective. I think listening to the human element is what makes the storm sink in.
10: Yeah, and it made not only landfall in South Florida, but a second landfall in Louisiana. And look at the amount of rain that it caused. You know, flooding was a huge issue. Winds were a huge issue with the storm as well. You focus in on South Florida, Miami, and this is, I feel like, the storm at which all other storms in South Florida are
9: it's
10: measured
9: the benchmark.
10: Against.
9: And it turned into the benchmark for building codes as well. But Andrew, I think also when you think about what happened in Louisiana as the second stop, how many storms have we tracked that do have so many facets? Helene would probably be a great example, at least in the near term. We had such a big impact for the Gulf Coast of Florida, but then you have this huge impact in North Carolina. So many facets that are very important, but the rain out over the Gulf Coast, very extreme.
10: Absolutely. Yeah. And you just look at it. And it was interesting because there was a big break in between Andrew, the A-name storm, and then Bonnie, the B-name storm. It was almost 20 days.
9: Well, and we didn't have anything until Andrew.
10: Right.
9: So, you know, we're sitting here in an El Nino year, and the 1992 was an El Nino year as well. So important to note that, you know, Andrew literally is, and 1992 is the season that really put into fact it only takes one. That's where it comes from.
10: A storm that many will never forget. And of course, here are the headlines that we're tracking now, sponsored by our friends at T-Mobile for Business. Moge weakens to a tropical depression, right? Of course, unleashing just tremendous amounts of rain on the Big Island of Hawaii. Some of our forecast models yesterday suggested upwards of a foot to 15 inches. Meanwhile, we have more rounds of rain on the way for the southeast, and that does include our friends and family down toward the Big Easy of New Orleans, Louisiana, and then right along the Gulf Coast in I-10. So heads up if you're making that drive. And something that you'll see a whole lot on, especially on foxweather.com, is all about the Hawk Fire. That in parts of Reno, Nevada area, it has exploded in size. Over 15,000 acres have been charred and burned at this point. All that and more just ahead.
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1: Good morning. It is so good to see you with us right here on Fox Weather First on a Monday. Hope that you had a wonderful Saturday and a wonderful Sunday. I'm Michael Lestime. A lot to get to. I do have some bad news, though. If you do plan on traveling and maybe you're taking that transatlantic cruise, especially maybe to the Caribbean and or the Lesser Antilles, why? Well, because we're tracking some development. Fox Weather, of course, your Hurricane HQ. We focus on what's called the main development region. That is smack dab in the middle of the Atlantic from basically the west coast of Africa all the way to the Caribbean islands. And you'll notice right there about a 50-50 shot for seeing some development. And conditions are looking more favorable that we could see our D named storm. If we see it develop, its name would be Dolly. So let's focus in on that specific zone, noting that from the Cabo Verde Islands, clear across the Atlantic as you head toward the Lesser Antilles. If you've ever been to beautiful St. Lucia, the U.S. Virgin Islands, British Virgin Islands, or Puerto Rico, this is the zone where if you have travel plans out this way, something to monitor and to watch out for. Why? Because as we look at Fox Weather's exclusive tropical threat map, look what happens as we head toward the end of the month and then into the first couple of days of September. There's a medium shot. You can see it right here. This is low. This is high. So a medium shot for seeing some sort of development in that region. What's that mean for us? Well, it means that this cluster of showers and thunderstorms is expected to get better organized and eventually become some sort of area of low pressure with a closed circulation, and it could receive a name at that point. So what are some factors that are working in its favor? Well, as that big cluster of showers and thunderstorms works off of the west coast of Africa, it'll enter into relatively warm waters. We're talking water temperatures here in the low to mid 80s, and that's like bath water, right? When you're in a hot tub, are you trying to rush in and rush out? No, you want to soak in there, get your big toe in there and go jump on in and do a cannonball in there, right? If you're in a cold place,

in spots. So let's kind of break down some of the mechanisms behind all of this. And what you'll see here are a couple of areas of red. That's where the Storm Prediction Center has outlined from Rapid City, South Dakota, generally speaking, through northern parts of Kansas and western parts of Omaha, Nebraska, or just west of Omaha, Nebraska as well, where we're seeing those showers and that cluster of thunderstorms. We're expecting these to ride what are called ridge rider thunderstorms around that heat bubble that we're seeing. And that, my friends, is going to develop perhaps storms capable of producing some strong, damaging winds and some hail. Right now, if you're trying to catch that beauty sleep in the central plain states, right, it's just after 5:30 in the morning towards Sioux City, Iowa. That is one of those regions where it is raining, it is pouring, it seems like there's paparazzi outside your window. Northern and eastern parts of North Dakota toward Grand Fork and especially just north of Fargo, also seeing that cluster of showers and thunderstorms. It's this afternoon, that's really when the daytime heating gets going. And from Rapid City down toward North Platte, that's where we could see some storms fire up with plenty of energy to knock down a couple of trees and power lines, perhaps upwards of 75-mile-per-hour wind gusts in a couple of those thunderstorms that end up developing. So the timeline looks like this. Notice from Sioux City down toward Omaha, we're seeing those showers and thunderstorms this morning. Those will fizzle and fade. But watch what happens right when we get to around lunch o'clock hour and then right after lunchtime. See that? Those could be discrete supercellular standalone thunderstorms that have that potential not just for some rotation, but for some gusty winds and, yes, even some hail concentrated in there as well. And it's not just going to be an issue for today. You look at tomorrow. So this is now Tuesday. Maybe it's your first day on the job in beautiful Colby, Kansas. I want you to be weather aware because some of those storms, again, containing damaging winds, knocking down trees, knocking down power lines, 75-mile-per-hour wind gusts out of a few of those storms will be possible through your day tomorrow. And we'll leave you with this graphic here, and you'll see it right there around the 3, 4, and 5 o'clock hour. Those storms could become severe and feisty. Well, we've got our eyes on a second threat for severe storms, this time concentrated in the southern and eastern parts of the U.S. You're looking live in parts of Louisiana toward Jennings right now, where it's a much ado about nothing, right? Not a whole lot going on right there. You look into New Orleans right now, where it's 81 degrees on our weather maps, and what you'll note is that, again, even here, not all that bad. So this morning in New Orleans, if you're heading down toward Bourbon Street, right, maybe you're vacationing down that way and you're heading out to Cafe Dumont, things look good. It's this afternoon, right around, say, lunchtime and points after lunchtime, where things start to get a little more interesting. Along the Gulf Coast, we're green and clean. We're doing just fine. We'll call it spick and span from the Big Easy toward Pensacola and Jacksonville. But working in from the north and down toward the south, eventually these storms here start to scream through Jackson, Mississippi, and eventually they lock and load their sights and sounds on New Orleans. We get there by this afternoon. So New Orleans toward Pensacola, Florida, and the Panhandle, those are going to be regions where heavy rain, big-time lightning, lots of thunder being seen by that point. So New Orleans, I think you're nice and dry through about lunchtime, but it's going to be after lunchtime. This is when things start to get more tricky with the daytime heating. It's hot. It's humid. You can feel that air out there, right? You start to look up toward the sky, and what was mostly sunny skies start to become more partly cloudy, and then you start to notice those bubbling of those clouds and thunderstorms in Baton Rouge, the state capital of Louisiana, down around Lake Pontchartrain, and then Slidell, and that's when you know it's all over, and you got to hightail it inside if you have a soccer game or a baseball game that you're going to be going to or playing with friends if you have the day off. And then by the time we get to late this evening, so after sunset, most of those showers and thunderstorms run themselves into the Gulf and it won't be a huge issue after that point. But in its wake, though, all of that heavy rain could certainly produce some flooding, especially toward Mississippi, where our forecast models are projecting between 2 to 3 inches of rain. Some spots, that is 3 to as much as 5 inches of rain through parts of Jackson, Mississippi. So total precip in the southeast, you want to absolutely make sure that especially in parts of eastern Alabama and Georgia, should you see those showers and those thunderstorms, that you are prepared for some flash flooding.

Well, it is time now to talk more about travel, right? Let's head out toward Jacksonville Beach, Florida, where currently, as we speak, it is cloudy, it is gloomy, it is gray. No rain to speak of right now in Jacksonville. We call this America's first coast. But later on this afternoon, that could change. So let's show you the big picture and show you what things look like on the big board, because in West Palm, that's PBI, right? Recent airport name change in honor of Donald Trump. 26% of the flights have been delayed in some way, shape, or form. So something to be mindful of there. Meantime, though, as we switch sources to our weather max, what you'll notice is, I think, around the country, to get things going, things actually look pretty good. Again, the trouble spots that I'm going to be monitoring are going to be right around, say, New Orleans later on this afternoon for some showers and some thunderstorms, and actually toward Lake Erie. Why? Because I think there's a possibility towards, say, Cleveland Hopkins Airport that we could be talking about perhaps some water spouts. And Michael Guy is one of our weather producers behind the scenes. Michael, I conveniently grabbed the wrong clicker, so you want to advance the graphics for me, if you don't mind, sir. Thank you so much. And what you'll notice is we're going to concentrate in a couple of different areas. We'll start off in parts of the southeast. And what you'll notice is that Atlanta, Hartsfield, Jackson looks pretty good. But again, over toward New Orleans, that's an area we're watching for more showers and thunderstorms later on this afternoon. Up toward the northeast we go. Here's what I was talking about. Here's where we're seeing those showers over parts of Lake Erie. I'm concerned toward Erie, PA, Buffalo, New York area. We could see some water spouts. So we'll be monitoring that threat through the day. All right, let me show you what radar looks like, because, again, this shows a better picture. Eastern PA, upstate New York, towards all 11 of the Finger Lakes, we're seeing some showers. No thunderstorms right now, but boy, oh boy, that could certainly, certainly throw a wrench in your plans if you plan on heading out to, say, Seneca Lake or, again, any of the other lakes out that way. Well, storms certainly making things messy for travelers across the Central Plains and the South to start off the work week. You'll see, too, that if you're going to be perhaps traveling into or doing some sort of travel across the Atlantic, wow, things could get real busy. We'll talk more about the threat for tropical development

0: shipping today.
1: Ryan Norcross with a Hurricane HQ Minute about the new style forecast cone coming from the National Hurricane Center. With some new thinking and some new math, the NHC has produced a slightly restyled experimental forecast cone for the 2026 season. This is the Hurricane Milton cone we've been used to. Based on past forecast errors, the center of the storm should stay inside the cone about two-thirds of the time. But it turns out the errors across the track, in other words, where on the coast the center of the storm will hit, is better forecast than along the track when it will hit. Using that fact, the new cone looks like this. Not much different, right? But now the center will stay within this cone about 90% of the time. When you compare them, you see that the new experimental cone is slightly bigger and longer. But in practice, they'll be about the same. The key point is that we'll be able to be more confident that the center of the hurricane will stay inside the cone once the 90% cone goes into regular use. Fox Weather, for all seasons, for all America.
2: Good morning. Thanks for staying with us here on Fox Weather First. I'm Britta Merwin alongside Michael Estime. And we are your Hurricane HQ here at Fox Weather, keeping an eye on two areas of interest across the Atlantic right now. We've got an Invest that is moving across the Atlantic, Invest 95L. This could be an issue for Bermuda, something to look out for, as we could see, yes, some action moving across the Atlantic. In addition to that, we do have, of course, another spot in the open Atlantic. That's where we call the MDR, the open spread between the Caribbean islands and also the coast of Africa. And that actually looks more favorable, to be quite honest. The computer model's liking to highlight that spot. So as we've worked our way through a fairly quiet Atlantic hurricane season, we'll see what happens from here. There's a look at Invest 95L, again, watching that for Bermuda, and then that area to watch, that tropical wave that looks pretty vibrant on satellite this morning, moving across the MDR. It's just getting into there right now. So let's start off with the Invest, because again, once you are marked as an Invest out of a tropical disturbance, it's kind of that heightened awareness. The Hurricane Center running computer models specifically on this spot, Michael. Winds are at 30 miles per hour, so again, just kind of an unorganized area of scattered showers and storms. It is right now safely to the east of Bermuda, and given the steering patterns around this big ridge of high pressure, it likely would stay off to the east of Bermuda. But of course, always watching it very closely.
3: Yeah, and there's a couple other things that we're watching too, right?
2: Yeah, I'm liking
3: this. Moisture is true. True.
2: Totally right? Fine with having some wind shear to tear those thunderstorms apart, because of course this is close to Bermuda, so we don't want anything pulling together.
3: Yeah, and this is one of the reasons why, when it comes to what's more favorable, what we see in the MDR or this. And that's why I think MDR is going to be the one that I watch more closely.
2: Yeah.
3: Now, there's a little bit of moisture certainly to play with. But as this pulls up toward the north, it'll run into eventually cooler and cooler water. So it's not like it's running into a bathtub.
2: Yeah, the cutoff point's where I drew the line. So,
3: yeah.
2: I mean, once you hit that.
3: It's
2: also, I mean,
3: game over from there.
2: The path of this, too,
3: exactly.
2: Kind of keeps it out in open water.
3: Yes. And I think that as it rolls into cooler and cooler water, that is going to degrade the ability for this thing to really come together quite easily.
2: We will watch this for the Canadian Maritimes. Locally, they're used to crazy weather. It is part of being a Canadian that lives in the Canadian Maritimes. But again, at that point, we'll no longer have a tropical system, most likely, but definitely some stronger winds and some big waves. That's possible. We'll see how big this area of low pressure actually gets.
3: Do you think this gets named?
2: To the north. I don't.
3: I don't either.
2: I don't think it's going to get a name. I think we'll have some nasty weather, you know, for parts of Canada, which, again, not out of the question for late summer, early fall. That's kind of what they prepare for this time of year. Now, this, I do think we'll get a name.
3: Yes, I think so,
2: this
3: too.
2: Is going to end up being Dolly.
3: Yep.
2: We have less dry air as this tropical wave is moving into this environment. The water temperatures are warm. My only question is, do we have enough lift? Because we've been watching these water temperatures, and sometimes you can have this pocket of really warm water that actually displaces the rising air. And when you think about tropical development, you need air to be going up off of the water to create these showers and thunderstorms. So sometimes what you're watching, which is, you know, that need for warm water, the placement of that warm water is pretty key. Now, the National Hurricane Center, the the CPC also marking, hey, this is going to be the zone that we're looking at for not only, you know, the end of August into September, but we'll keep it going through the first week of September. So they're liking the odds. The computer models are liking the odds. We're liking the odds. You know, you see three plates, you call it a plate.
3: Yeah, yeah. We'll watch it very carefully. I'll call it a plate and possibly call it Dolly. We'll see what happens.
2: Yeah, there we go.
3: Let's jump from the Atlantic to the Pacific Basin, and it is lighting up as well. We have more named areas that we're watching. Of course, Hawaii facing back-to-back weekends with tropical impacts. We, of course, had Hurricane Lala that you'll remember. And then, of course, this past weekend, it was all about Tropical Storm Mokay. So let's jump into it and show you the 1, 2, 3, 4, 5, 6, 7 areas that we're watching. My goodness. The Pacific, again, just lit up. And a couple of things that I want to localize and focus in on is the fact that Lala is out to sea. So right here, not a huge concern as we speak. You look at Mokay, right there, what was a tropical storm is now moving toward the west. So I think its impacts on Hawaii are lessening. We do, though, have our newest tropical storm. This was just named yesterday, by the way, and is Tropical Storm Isel, with winds at 60 miles per hour. And Britt, I'll bring you into this conversation. I think that the impacts from this are going to be, if you are in beautiful Cabo San Lucas, Mexico.
2: Yeah, the Baja.
3: West Coast, yeah, Mazatlan, Mexico, right here. You may be seeing some higher surf. Other than that,
2: I think that's pretty much
3: same.
2: Which, given the fact of your location, the odds of having high surf is kind of big this time of year with coastal storms and the potential for tropical trouble. Farther down in the forecast period, after we get through Isel, there's areas of interest that do show maybe more of an impact to the Baja, maybe the southwest of the U.S., but there's look at those waves, you know, the biggest ones, of course, staying offshore. But there we go. Another one right on its heels. I mean, the computer models are full of storm, storm, storm, storm. I mean, the East Pac's been on fire. The computer models are showing that that's going to continue. The trends support that as well. So, you know, this will be the hot spot to watch.
3: Yeah, 91E right here we're also watching. The interesting thing is I think that the moisture from Invest 91E is actually going to get sucked up
2: into Isel. I think it's going to starve the system.
3: Exactly.
2: But that spot, the one on the heels of Isel, I think that has a chance of pulling together to becoming the next named storm, which would be Julio.
3: Yeah, we'll watch it carefully, that's for sure.
2: It's going to be busy for the Eastern Pacific. That season is churning and burning. Well, even though Moki has now been downgraded to a tropical depression, rain, flooding, mudslides, they are still possible for Hawaii. Fox Weather senior correspondent Robert Ray has more on those impacts from the Big Island.
0: On the Big Island, the lava fields at high elevations in between Kona and Hilo, and the winds really kicking up with driving rain, all this from Tropical Storm Mokay. And this is the region where all that big time rain fell just a week ago from Hurricane Lala, driving all the force down the mountainsides and the hills into the population zones, causing mass power outages and significant issues with structures and roadways torn apart. Now you look here, this is ancient lava rock from just thousands of years of these volcanoes exploding. And you have to be very careful when you walk through. This is all extremely sharp. As rain is coming down, you see some of the vegetation up here at this incredible elevation, more than 8,000 feet. Remember, the Big Island's elevation, almost 14,000 feet in some spots. Now, there is still a cleanup from Hurricane Lala, and all of this rain and wind is impeding the process. This from the tropical storm that is tracking to the south of the Hawaiian Islands. We're talking hundreds of miles, and yet, you know, it is just so large as far as the outer bands that it's causing all of these issues. In some areas, we could see, you know, still up to a foot of rain. And that's what the concern is that we're going to have new problems compounding on top of what has already occurred with Lala. This is the third system that has come through the Hawaiian Islands in just less than a month. Hurricane Fausto went to the northwest, and then we know Lala a week or so ago now, and this tropical storm Mokay. This is the 50th state. It is beautiful. But it is fragile, and these microclimates and ecosystems can really be tough to live in for all the residents. The Big Island being affected so intensely, and we're going to continue to monitor this as El Nino is causing the Pacific waters to be warm and these systems to drain here. This is not the end, unfortunately. We will likely see more issues as hurricane season continues here in the Pacific. I'm Robert Ray, Fox Weather on the Big Island.
2: Well, this week we are celebrating our beautiful national parks as part of America's National Parks Week. The National Park Service is celebrating its 110th birthday and looking so good.
3: Yes, it is. An entrance to all national parks will be free.
2: Woo-hoo!
3: Yay for U.S. residents tomorrow, Tuesday, August the 25th. So a lot to get to. We actually have, believe it or not, 51 national parks. Do you have a favorite, by the way?
2: Rocky Mountain National Park.
3: Oh,
2: I mean, I grew up with it in my backyard. It's pretty spectacular.
3: Oh, my gosh. I will agree. That one's absolutely beautiful. And, of course, we highlight one of my favorites. I used to live in Northeast Ohio, so the Cuyahoga Valley National Park. Huge. It's big. It's
2: nice.
3: Beautiful. Great place to do some hiking, walking, jogging.
2: One of my other favorite ones is the Dry Tortugas. You got to really work to get there. It's about a two-hour boat ride from Key West, but it's spectacular. Well, Fox Weather, we're going to be celebrating this all week long. Send us your favorite national park photos, and we will share them here on Fox Weather. 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And keep an eye on Fox Weather. You might even be the headline story here.
3: I know. I'm looking forward to this one.
2: Thanks for staying with us here on Fox Weather First. As we come back, we have a lot to discuss. We're tracking severe weather across the central and northern plains.
3: Yeah, make sure that you download the Fox Weather app or head to foxweather.com for a whole lot more. We're back on a Monday coming up right after this.
1: I'm Brian Norcross with a Hurricane HQ Minute on the most expensive hurricanes in recorded history. With dollar amounts adjusted to 2024 dollars, here's how they stack up. Hurricane Katrina is at the top of the list. Massive storm surge devastated coastal Mississippi while New Orleans was underwater. Number two is Harvey, mostly from the massive flooding in Metro Houston. Hurricane Ian is third from its trail of destruction across Florida in 2022. Maria is number four, the worst Puerto Rican hurricane since 1928. Superstorm Sandy comes in fifth. The largest Atlantic hurricane on record produced stunning storm surge on the Northeast coast. Ida, Irma, Andrew, Ike, and Ivan are the next five.
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1: Good morning and welcome inside Fox Weather First. I'm Britta Merwin.
2: Yeah, happy Monday to you. I'm Michael Lestme. Lots to get to on radar. And let me tell you something. You know, the Pacific is on fire, but the Atlantic is starting to heat up a little.
1: Yeah, a little action going on. So today we are wearing both hats as your Hurricane HQ, but your Severe Weather HQ. Take a look at the Atlantic Basin. This is probably the best shot that we've had this season thus far for our next system to pull together. We're watching two areas of interest, but that tropical wave off of Africa, that's the one that's hot to trot. Meanwhile, let's take you back to land where we have thunderstorms today.
2: Yeah, we sure do. Just south of Rapid City, that's going to be an area where we watch. But currently, yeah, parts of the Dakotas also seeing some showers and some heavier thunderstorms. Nothing severe, but that, my friends, could change in the coming hours. Let's jump right into the Atlantic Ocean, shall we? Because there is a whole lot that we are tracking.
1: My goodness.
2: Yeah, that's to say.
1: Can you spell out El Nino without saying El Nino? Like, just give me an image. If you just show this to me, I'd be like, yeah, I can tell you exactly what's going on.
2: Exactly. Yeah. So the Eastern Pacific certainly lighting up. You can also see that we have 1, 2, 3, 4, 5, 6, 7 areas that we're watching there. And then, of course, we do a quick little hop, skip, and jump into the Atlantic Basin now.
1: This also screams El Nino.
2: It does.
1: I mean, it's the end of August, and we have two areas to watch, only one of them being an invest.
2: Yeah, and I think only one of those areas is where I think that we'll actually see a little bit more significant development, and that would be with this area here.
1: Yeah, I mean, sure. You know, the spot to the north is an invest, so kind of higher up on the totem pole, so to speak. But when you look at the computer models, they really favor this tropical wave.
2: They sure do. And you look at that tropical threat, and again, it's about a good medium chance with, you know, supporting evidence that there's warmer waters down this way. Now, it could run into a wall around here where there's a little bit of upstairs wind shear. But before it gets there, I mean, in terms of impacts or in terms of like what we see impacting the storm itself, I'm not seeing a whole lot that's going to hold this thing back.
1: I do have questions on vertical instability. So a lot of fancy words. You're like, well, it's early in the morning for all that. I know. It basically means rising motion, right? I mean, a tropical system is made out of showers and storms. And if you don't have things moving up, you can't create showers and thunderstorms. And that's kind of been one of the battling factors. On top of the dust, on top of the vertical wind shear that we've battled, we also just haven't had a ton of rising motion. We'll see if that can happen here, but we certainly have a lot of things that are in favor of this tropical wave getting its act together.
2: Yeah, that being not only the warmer waters, but also the fact that, you know, there is a, I'll almost say, a yellow brick road, if you will, right here.
1: I mean, it has the whole week before it gets to the wind shear. And to your point, does it go underneath the wind shear and find that safe spot?
2: Yeah, if it can find this spot right here and squeak right on through, then it is off to the races. Now, if it does encounter some wind shear, how much will that degrade the quality of the storm? At that point, we'll see. But either way, our low-level velocities or a low-level spin showing pretty decent-looking storm perhaps forming in the next week.
1: Yeah, I mean, a lot of computer models turn this into a full-blown hurricane. There are questions for the Northwest Caribbean islands. The time frame would be end of August, beginning of September, because keep in mind, this is really far away. It's off the coast of Africa. But I would watch out if you have vacation plans going into early September for the Northwest Caribbean islands, maybe as far west as Puerto Rico, because you can see there's a spread here. But we can't get too far ahead of ourselves. We don't even have a storm. So these computer models are really seeing into the future. But a few of those have a white line around the outside, meaning hurricane strength. By the way, if you are wondering what this means for the U.S., outside of the territories, the U.S. Virgin Islands, the mainland of the U.S. would be buffered. The steering pattern is pretty much locked in place, and it's favorable to keep any action off the East Coast. The name would be the D name. You missed the C name if you blinked. It was in the North Atlantic, so it's already here and gone. But the D name would be the next one on the list. So we'll see if we get Dolly out of this in the days to come. Meanwhile, let's head back to land, get our 2 feet nice and planted. We've been watching this camera over Grand Forks, North Dakota this morning. We have some showers and storms inbound coming in from the west, most of which are kind of fizzling out, to be honest. I think most of our action for North Dakota still lays ahead of us. The afternoon reboot is what we are watching out for. As we take a look at active radar, not only are we tracking those showers across North Dakota, but we have a complex of thunderstorms on the border of Nebraska and Iowa, and also some action for Arkansas. If you live in Louisiana, stay tuned because Michael is going to give you the deep dive on what's moving in for the southeast. But focusing to the north, you know, we just have this big ridge of high pressure producing all this heat, kind of being the driver of bumping these storms up and around that ridge, which, of course, brings into question the northern plains, the central plains with our storm path.
2: Yeah, it sure does. And you'll note right now that in places like Sioux City, Iowa, heading generally in the direction of Des Moines, Iowa, it's a heavy cluster of showers and thunderstorms, nothing severe. So no severe winds right now, no severe hail, but lots of lightning, though, for sure.
1: Loud storms. Same could be said for North Dakota. Less lightning here. We have a little cluster right here. That's going to be moving towards Fargo. So, again, for Grand Forks, maybe some rain, some cloudy skies. Does that impact our afternoon development? Perhaps, but I think there's enough in the atmosphere. It is the end of August, after all, so we have the highest levels of moisture that we can pull off for this time of year present over the northern plains. So we do have a level 2 zone up for the northern plains, also for the central plains, and it's going to be the wind. We'll have supercells, so you can't rule out tornadoes and also hail, but the wind factor, I think, will be the most notable.
2: Yeah, and those winds could certainly drive down not just trees, but power lines. We're talking winds in excess of, 70 to 75 miles per hour, which are literally, in terms of gusts, hurricane-force wind gusts.
1: Yep, and looking at the timing here, afternoon, it just becomes a lot more widespread. Notice that a lot of this happens over the Front Range and then bleeds into the plains. And that's such a typical August pattern. Being somebody that grew up in Colorado, you can set your clock to it, just kind of like how you can in Florida. Mm-hmm. Different animal, of course, but those afternoon storms drift over, and then the evening is all about Nebraska, Kansas, South Dakota, as those storms continue to propagate across the plains. Here's tomorrow's risk zone, which is a little bit farther down to the south. For the level 2, the level 1 still encounters the entire Midwest and the northern plains. But again, it's the winds that we're looking out for as we look at Tuesday afternoon thunderstorms across the central plains.
2: Absolutely. We'll watch it carefully. Meantime, we have to head to the southeast, right? Because parts of Louisiana expected to see some heavy showers and thunderstorms later on today. Meantime, we just have our newest severe thunderstorm warning that was just issued for parts of Arkansas. We'll get to that here in just a moment. But again, this severe weather threat is going to concentrate along the Gulf Coast. So places like New Orleans, Louisiana, where that sun is just now beginning to rise. Let me switch sources
1: We're
2: for you.
1: Close to the golden hour.
2: Yes. And if you look at this source right here, Britta, I think that
1: Flip
2: we
1: the
2: are.
1: Angle.
2: Yeah, it's our New Orleans camera. And what you'll note, we're at 81 degrees.
1: Ooh,
2: look at that. Right?
1: You can see the humidity.
2: Yes, you can.
1: a little bit of a haze. Mm-hmm. Probably some pollution mixed in as well.
2: A wee bit.
1: Just a little bit. Mm-hmm. I mean, this is the most stable air that we feel across our time frame that we have today. Mm-hmm. And so that kind of holds everything closer to the ground. But here's the incoming. And wow, we already have a severe thunderstorm warning out for Arkansas. So this is going to be the problems for Louisiana as we go into the afternoon. It's already pulling its act together and causing problems this morning in central Arkansas.
2: Yeah, right there. We'll zoom into that severe thunderstorm warning just south of Little Rock. And this is going to include Cleveland, Grant, and Jefferson County through about 6:45 local time. And again, as I look at it, this is just south and east of Sheridan, and it's looking like it's moving toward the southeast, and it's tagged for some hail and some gusty winds. This may just skirt just south of Pine Bluff, and looks to me, Britta, that it is what, maybe a couple miles or so away from Pine Bluff, but generally in the direction of Pine Bluff, and then State Highway Route 79. Would want to make sure that they're just being on guard for some heavy showers and perhaps strong to severe thunderstorms.
1: Yeah, you could have wind gusts 55, 60 miles per hour. That is going to continue to drift down to the south as well as the overall area of disturbed weather. And by the time we get into this afternoon, it's really Mississippi and Louisiana. But look at 4 p.m. I mean, travel on the roads and also the airports, not going to be easy between New Orleans and Pensacola this afternoon.
2: Not at all. It's going to be a wet and wild go of things along I-10, that's for sure. We call it diurnal heating. So I think that, you know, the mornings look pretty good in New Orleans. It's the afternoon with the peak daytime heating. That's when you see the showers and thunderstorms just erupt. And then right around sunset, things begin to fall apart. But it's going to be middle of the day, Britta, where things get topsy-turvy.
1: And these thunderstorms will produce heavy rain. We're talking about the skies opening up. If you've never been down south, you've never seen rain, to be quite honest. It is very impressive. Unless you live in the Northeast, because I will say, The thunderstorms in the Northeast this summer have tried to make a run at it for being some big-time rainmakers. But there's a look at Louisiana. Please be careful as we continue to look at these daily downpours in the forecast.
2: And still ahead, tens of thousands of people in the Reno, Nevada area have been forced to evacuate because of a growing wildfire threat. That blaze is scorching more than 15,000 acres. Fox Weather First, back after a quick break.

0: tonight it's serious business. We've got a severe weather outbreak that's underway.
1: We're just getting started. These storms are continuing to ramp up.
2: So we're talking about the possibility of intense, long-track tornadoes.
3: Another dangerous round of severe weather again.
4: This is just the very beginning of all modes on deck.
5: Oh my God, oh my gosh.
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7: Welcome back to Fox Weather First. I'm Britta Merwin alongside Michael Estime. We're tracking the Hawk Fire. It's a fairly large wildfire that exploded over this past weekend in Nevada outside of Reno. We're talking 15,000 acres at 0% containment. The huge explosion in growth happening Saturday night into Sunday morning. Look at that video, how red that sun is. This has led to tens of thousands of evacuations because, of course, this is burning very close to Reno. And so, unfortunately, we have seen a lot of folks being removed from their homes. The community of Somerset also highlighted here. But imagine that, just being given minutes to grab what you need and get on the road. The governor, by the way, of the state of Nevada also issuing a state of emergency over the weekend. We do have a live camera. This shows you U.S. 395 in Cold Springs, Nevada, very close to where the fire is burning. In fact, along this ridgeline, because, again, it's overnight hours right now in Nevada, you can see a glow every once in a while because the fire is burning on the other side of that ridge. So we'll continue to watch the camera. All these numbers came in over the weekend, so as we start our day on the West Coast, we could definitely see these numbers change, but this is what we have, the latest information to pass along. But Michael, of course, the big concern here is that we have a big wildfire, but it's burning very close to where people live, and one change in the wind direction and wind speed can make a big change.
8: Yeah, it's those winds that are fanning the flames. And keep in mind, too, Britta, that, you know, it's not just the flames, it's the smoke and soot
7: yes.
8: that creates huge problems for people that have upper respiratory issues.
7: And because we're dealing with mountainous terrain, I mean, you have the Sierra Nevada range right here, big old mountains. And then you have Reno, you go down into the valley itself. So you have descending air that can trap a lot of that smoke, that pollutants, but also you have wind patterns that change very quickly. In fact, I-80 takes you up and over the Sierra Ridge, and we have convergence happening right now. So things can just change very erratically, and that's why you have to allow those evacuations to take place, because it's to buffer everybody. Now, the overall predominant wind flow from the southwest, which is what we're expecting this afternoon, that is probably the best wind flow you can have in terms of trying to bring in any moisture that you can. The southwest is your only shot. It's going to be dry no matter what, but that's your only shot at getting some moisture in. The problem is the winds are going to increase, and they're coming from the southwest, so they have to go up and over the Sierra and then descend into the Reno Valley. And that's when you start to run into some problems, not only with increasing wind speed, but also that's a dry compressional wind that you get on the other side of the ridge.
8: Yeah. Yep. When that's exactly
7: trouble.
8: When you take air from aloft and bring it down to the surface like that, it's a drying and actually warming wind as well.
7: Yeah.
8: So it's warm, dry air. It's almost like a hair dryer. And it takes those relative humidities currently in the 30s, 40s, and 50s and takes it down to the teens
7: mm-hmm.
8: into the afternoon. So we'll have to watch this very carefully in the hours and days ahead. And after a stormy weekend, right, the east is set for a big-time cool down. In fact, if you step outside this morning in places like Pittsburgh, PA, Detroit, Michigan, and even New York City, you'll actually feel just a little bit of a chill to the air. And some folks really enjoying it, right? It's been a warm summer, to say the least, but much cooler and drier air is filtering on in after that cold front moved through. And that, my friends, is why we call it a cold front. Because the air behind it, typically much cooler than the air out ahead of it. So what can we expect? Well, a lot of us waking up this morning to temperatures quite cool. Green Bay, the morning lows that we've observed up to this point in the 40s. Meanwhile, it's low to mid 50s in parts of the Mitten State of Michigan. And for highs today, well, we'll barely make it out of the 70s in Marquette, Michigan, and then up toward Alpena, Michigan. 69 degrees. And if you think that that's cold, look at Buffalo, New York, just downstream of Lake Erie. We may get stuck in the mid 60s for highs. So depending on how you look at it, 65 degrees for some might be super comfortable, kind of chilly for others. Maybe that's light jacket weather. Meanwhile, along the East Coast and 95 corridor, we're in the upper 70s and low 80s. Tomorrow morning, you're up and out the door on your Tuesday, and look at Marquette toward Marquette, Michigan and Northern Michigan University at 47 degrees. You're waking up tomorrow morning to the low 60s in Boston, New York, D.C., and Philly. Meantime, it feels more like mid to late September in Green Bay, Wisconsin, at 45 degrees is what you're waking up to, right? That's less than 15 degrees away from the freezing mark. Just to put it into perspective for you. So in ways, very much so feeling like fall. Let me take you toward Nashville, Tennessee, right? If you're heading out to perhaps the Grand Ole Opry, grab those jackets. You're going to need them because by the time we're waking up tomorrow morning to 63 degrees, it'll certainly feel cooler. We'll bounce back to normal as we head toward your Wednesday and, of course, your Thursday at 69, average being 68 degrees. But Raleigh-Durham, how about that? 68 is where you should be. We're tumbling into the low 60s tomorrow morning. So, yes, definitely noted, it is certainly going to feel much cooler in the days ahead. And you might be happy to see cooler weather is on the way, or you might be hoping that summer sticks around just a little bit longer, right? Everyone's a little different. Fox weather meteorologist Bain Froney hit the streets of NYC to find out, are New Yorkers really ready for fall, or are they hanging on for dear life for summer?
6: All right, guys, I'm in Times Square, solving the ultimate mystery. Big, big journalism here. Summer versus fall. What's the favorite? There's a lot of folks that are really big summer fans. I get it. But myself, I'm a fall gal. So I got to find out who's on my team and who's the enemy. Let's go. First of all, summer or fall? What do you guys prefer?
9: Fall.
6: Fall girls?
9: Fall. The air is crisp. The colors are brilliant. I love it.
6: How about you?
10: Same.
11: I like summer because it's longer. My wife likes fall, but I said enjoy all 3 weeks of it. So
12: I love the fall just because of cooler temperatures and the colors.
10: Fall, 100%.
6: Fall?
10: Also fall.
13: I prefer summer.
6: Ooh, okay. Which is better, summer or fall?
14: Fall.
6: That's my girl. Okay, what is your favorite fall snack?
14: Apple pie?
10: Probably apple cider with rum.
6: Now you're speaking my language, baby. Heck yeah.
10: I love pumpkin spice everything. So like pumpkin spice coffee, that's probably my top thing. But I love all of it.
6: Temperature wise, if you had to pick the perfect temperature for fall, what would it be?
12: 66 degrees.
10: Maybe a nice crisp 65.
6: I'm with you there. I say 65 too.
10: Yeah. 65.
6: Okay, I said 65 too. Love her. That's my girl.
10: Well, I'm from somewhere that doesn't get really cold. Mm-hmm. So I kind of miss like the coldness in general.
6: Are you guys more so apple pickers or tailgating? What's your favorite fall activity out of those two?
12: Well, we're from Wisconsin, so I think you know the answer.
6: Tailgating. Oh, baby.
12: Yes.
15: The destruction from this storm goes beyond anything we've known in recent years. Damage is in the billions of dollars, and deaths already in double digits. Literally millions of American citizens today find themselves in the midst of personal devastation.
8: Boy, just really language that many in South Florida will never forget. Fox Weather, of course, your Hurricane HQ. And this week, back in 1992, Hurricane Andrew made landfall on South Florida as a Category 5 storm, killing 65 people and becoming one of the costliest hurricanes of its time. Now, Hurricane Andrew was so catastrophic that the name itself was actually retired and eventually replaced with Alex. So, of course, we do want to do a quick deep dive into what made this so significant, right? Category 5 storm, max winds of 165 miles per hour with wind gusts topping 177 miles per hour. Britta, that type of wind destroyed Miami's local radar site. It's actually located in Coral Gables, Florida at the National Hurricane Center. And it was a catastrophic storm with almost 15 to 20 foot storm surge.
7: Yeah, I mean, every aspect of it meteorologically is jaw-dropping. When you talk to people that lived through it, I mean, shivers down your spine. We did a great special here on Fox Weather with our Brian Norcross, our hurricane specialist, because he actually was a local meteorologist in Miami when this happened. And I think many of us across our career have run into a meteorologist that worked the storm at some point. Yeah. And it's hard because when you think about covering a Category 5 hurricane, that enough is something that is terrifying, to be quite honest. But then you throw in the fact that you're balancing taking care of your family, taking care of your community, and the impacts are just so wide stretching. I mean, we're talking about $27.3 billion in damage. But of course, the loss of life, the most significant thing. I remember my neighbors across the street in Texas, we rode out Harvey together. And he was, you know, same age as me. We were in second grade when Andrew happened, and he lived in Homestead. And wow, listening to his stories just brought a totally different perspective. I think listening to the human element is what makes the storm sink in.
8: Yeah, and it made not only landfall in South Florida, but a second landfall in Louisiana. And look at the amount of rain caused. You know, flooding was a huge issue. Winds were a huge issue with the storm as well. You focus in on South Florida, Miami, and this is, I feel like, the storm at which all other storms in South Florida are measured against.
7: It's the benchmark. And it turned into the benchmark for building codes as well. But Andrew, I think also when you think about what happened in Louisiana as the second stop, how many storms have we tracked that do have so many facets? Helene would probably be a great example, at least in the near term. We had such a big impact for the Gulf Coast of Florida, but then you have this huge impact in North Carolina. So many facets that are very important, but the rain out over the Gulf Coast, very extreme.
8: Absolutely. Yeah. And you just look at it, and it was interesting because there was a big break in between Andrew, the A-name storm, and then Bonnie, the B-name storm. It was almost 20 days.
7: Well, and we didn't have anything until Andrew.
8: Right.
7: We're sitting here in an El Nino year, and the 1992 was an El Nino year as well. So important to note that, you know, Andrew literally is, and 1992 is the season that really put into fact, it only takes one. That's where it comes from.
8: A storm that many will never forget. And speaking about storms, they're moving across the edge of a relentless heat dome in the plains. We're tracking a level 2 out of 5 severe weather risk that's focused for our friends and family in Nebraska today. We'll talk about what you can expect. Fox Weather First on Monday, back after a quick break.

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1: Good morning. We are back now on Fox Weather First. I'm meteorologist Michael Estevan. Tropics are heating up. Let's jump right into it and show you what we're tracking in what we call the Main Development Region. National Hurricane Center has tagged an area in the MDR, that's the Main Development Region, with the medium odds for development. Atmospheric conditions in this area are some of the best that we've seen in the Atlantic so far. But there are a couple of hurdles that this may need to jump through. And what you're looking at is that 50% chance right off the west coast of Africa. So we jump into it and show you exactly what we're talking about. And it's this area right here, 50% chance of development within the next 7 days or so. And what's interesting when you look at the tropical threat map is right here. That's the medium chance for development that we're seeing. And as of this point, it looks like, should this come together, it's a cluster of showers and thunderstorms right now toward the Cabo Verde Islands. And the water temperatures out this way in the 70s and 80s and even in the mid 80s, so low to mid 80s, this suggests that if this moves into this region, that should we see development, the low level circulation and spin becomes a lot more defined. And as it becomes more defined, I want you to note that there's a signal for strong and perhaps even very strong signaling that this could actually become our next hurricane in the Atlantic. So tropical storm or hurricane conditions could be seen. I want you to look at the time frame here. This is going to take us through Monday, August the 31st, so end of the month, and then into the first few days of September. I point this out because if you're joining us or maybe you have cruise plans to parts of the Lesser Antilles being right here, where, of course, you have beautiful St. Lucia, you have the U.S. Virgin Islands, you have Puerto Rico, right? Great spots to go to vacation to. I want you to watch it because there's going to be a deviation here or a margin of error, if you will, where we could see that low-level spin, a.k.a. that circulation pattern, either a little closer to the Lesser Antilles, Puerto Rico, Dominican Republic, and Haiti, or leaning a little further toward the north. So what are some of the inhibiting factors? What could slow this thing down just a notch or two? Well, it would be this area right here, and what that is stronger upper-level winds in the atmosphere. So pardon the analogy, but if that cluster of showers and thunderstorms runs into this, that could decapitate the storm. And so it's important that we watch where exactly this goes, because there's a sweet spot. If it stays just beneath that decapitation zone, then it could form into a formidable tropical storm, a formidable hurricane in the Atlantic. Its name would be Dolly. It'd be our D-named storm. This is where our concentration, our forecast models are saying that by Saturday on the 29th, we're thinking that the location of that tropical disturbance will be just east of the Lesser Antilles. And then after that point is when things start to fan out. So as we get closer to this event, we'll be able to further localize. But say all that to just say this, friends in Puerto Rico, Dominican Republic, Haiti, watch this very carefully in the week ahead. And a live look this morning for our friends in Grand Fork, North Dakota. Check out those temperatures right now in the mid-60s, but it comes with a whole lot of showers and thunderstorms that are starting to flare up. Let me take it to the maps and show you where that severe weather threat zone is. It's the zones shaded in that red color, and that's a 2 out of 5 on our severe weather index. And again, parts of North Dakota right now under the gun. What we're tracking is a big ridge of high pressure and what we call them are ridge rider thunderstorms, where thunderstorms ride right along that boundary, basically following in lockstep with that boundary. And you'll see that over Sioux Falls right now heading toward, or I should say Sioux City, rather, heading toward Des Moines, Iowa. It's a big old cluster of showers and thunderstorms. You head up toward the border of North Dakota and Minnesota, same sort of story with Grand Forks. Man, oh, man, I'm going to give you the next hour or so before those storms are rocking and rolling through your backyard. That's what we're tracking for the morning hours into the afternoon from Rapid City. If you've ever been to the Badlands, an awesome spot to go to. I was there a couple of years ago. You head toward Rapid City, South Dakota. And of course, you think of, you know, all the monuments out that way. You have Crazy Horse, right? If that's where your travel plans are taking you today, I need you to make sure that you have your Fox Weather app ready and set to go, because should there be any alerts that are signaled because of severe storms, like a severe thunderstorm warning or even a tornado warning, you need to know where to go to keep yourself safe and free from harm there at Mount Rushmore. 75-mile-per-hour winds will be possible with a few of those storms. Let's talk about the timeline. Look at your screen. So from Sioux City to Omaha, Nebraska, if you're flying in or out of, say, Epley International Airport out that way, it's morning showers and storms. Meantime, toward the afternoon hours, that's when we're expecting to see those showers and thunderstorms really start to rock and roll. So take it slow, take it safe, take it easy.

0: places on Earth. Forrest, I couldn't be happier to have you in the studio.
1: Thank you,
0: thanks so much for being here with us. I really appreciate
2: it. My pleasure. My pleasure.
0: Absolutely. I like that you have little ducks, by the way, on your shirt. It's hard to see, but it just, you know, it's a sign of things to come, right?
2: That's right.
0: Lots to talk about. Obviously, I want to jump into the ocean with you here, literally, because this is the summer of the shark.
2: That's
0: from
2: what
0: we hear. I was doing a little bit of research. Forrest, I saw that you've actually had numerous, like, encounters with sharks. So give me an idea. You know, obviously you do research with them. Give me an idea about the research that you're doing with sharks this year and in years past.
2: So I've been working with sharks for a long time at this point, and my area of expertise is primarily critically endangered, very rare, very elusive, hard-to-find sharks. So some of this footage that you're seeing here is me working with various species around the world. And this year, we actually focused on domestic sharks. We really put an emphasis on North America's incredible diversity of elasmobranchs and really put our focus around that.
0: When you say domestic sharks, I happen to notice, too, I was reading something that said that you actually have encountered great white sharks as well.
2: Indeed, yeah. Well, I live in Southern California.
0: Wow.
2: And as you probably know, California is home of the shark.
0: Right.
2: And so during some of our dives and research this year, we had a couple big great white sharks buzz right over us. I was also diving right here off the Northeast and had white sharks around the boat. So,
0: oh, my gosh. Yeah. And tell me about this newly discovered leopard shark.
2: Yeah, a couple years ago, we were working in Papua New Guinea, focusing on epaulets, which are known as walking sharks. They're an incredible species, highly adaptable. They live in tide pools, and they look for anoxic environments, places that are low oxygen, and use their ability to use their fins to actually walk out of the water, which I think you're seeing here. So this was a range extension of a former species. Yeah.
0: Wait, they walk out of the water.
2: Yeah, you can kind of see it, how they're using their fins
0: so
2: right
0: they're like
2: there.
0: Amphibian? Is that...
2: No, they're amphibious in the sense that they actually will leave the water using their fins, but just an amazing, incredibly adaptable shark. And actually, breaking news for you, just last week, there was a new species of these guys named.
0: Come on, really?
2: Yeah.
0: What's the name of it?
2: It's a crazy Latin name. I can't remember it off the top of my head.
0: Don't worry.
2: We have over 500 shark species now, so I can't remember them all, unfortunately.
0: That's really cool, by the way. All right, I'm going to switch gears real quick because obviously, you know, you're on Fox Weather, so we have to talk about Hurricane Andrew. It happened back in 1992. I think you remember this. This is about 34 years ago or
2: That's
0: so.
2: Right.
0: It struck parts of South Florida as a Category 5 storm. And what's interesting, too, is that obviously you think about Florida, they're home to a lot of exotic animals. You think about the pythons, by
2: That's
0: the way,
2: right.
0: Burmese pythons. And during Hurricane Andrew, it destroyed a bunch of pet shops. And
2: That's
0: unfortunately,
2: right.
0: when that occurred, a lot of those pythons and a lot of those exotic animals got into the wild.
2: That's right.
0: And so tell me a little bit more about, you know, how and why that can be a really big issue for places like the Florida Everglades.
2: Certainly.
0: And, you know, what the impact of that has been.
2: Well, the thing is, Florida is a smorgasbord of species at this point.
0: Yeah.
2: And the reason being, everything that's tropical can basically survive there. So when Hurricane Andrews hit, it actually hit a facility that was breeding Burmese pythons. And that largely contributed to those animals going out into the wild. These large storms create displacement for all kinds of creatures, whether they're in pet stores, in people's backyards, or wild, actually. And just like humans getting displaced by storms, so do animals. Now, unfortunately, when you let a bunch of Burmese pythons out that have no natural predators, like in the Everglades, they tend to reproduce. And now, as you're probably aware, they've contributed to an 80% decline in mid-sized mammals within the Everglades. So they're a real problem, and they do happen from things like this.
0: Wow. Okay. That is absolutely intense, for sure. Mm-hmm. All right. So one of the last questions I have to ask you is about national parks.
2: Yeah.
0: Right? You know, first of all, which ones are your favorites? Do you have any?
2: I love Yellowstone. I love Yosemite. The number one, though, by far, California Channel Islands National Park.
0: Say that last one again.
2: The California Channel Islands National Park.
0: I've not been to that one.
2: I know. That's why I'm bringing it up, because it's one of the best.
0: Interesting. Okay. All right. Any new discoveries that we've seen at any of those national parks or whatnot?
2: There was a recently named salamander at one of them. I don't know how breaking that is, but it was very cool for me.
0: Wow. Okay. Okay. And then, all right, lots of bad behavior is seen, of course, at national parks, of course, as well. So talk to me a little bit about, you know, what we've seen and then what people should do to really treat the national parks with the respect and honor that they deserve.
2: You know, it's really simple. Don't fear wildlife. Respect them.
0: Mm-hmm.
2: Don't encroach on them. Don't try and get your selfie nice and close to them. You know, there was that bison incident recently.
0: The guy was like flipped over, literally over the head and shoulders of the bison.
2: It was wild. And he really didn't do anything wrong. That was just a bad series of circumstances.

0: But at the end of the day, it's really simple. Just give the animals space and respect, and they're going to do the same to you.
1: Absolutely. Forrest, I really appreciate you coming in. We could literally do a whole entire show with you.
0: You say when.
1: Listen, you say that now. We'll call you back in here real quick. Forrest, thank you so much. I really appreciate you joining us today. Well, of course, still ahead, we're seeing relentless Pacific tropical activity. Hawaii had back-to-back weekends of storms. Fox Weather First back after a quick break.

0: free shipping today.
1: Ryan Norcross with a Hurricane HQ Minute about the new style forecast cone coming from the National Hurricane Center. With some new thinking and some new math, the NHC has produced a slightly restyled experimental forecast cone for the 2026 season. This is the Hurricane Milton cone we've been used to. Based on past forecast errors, the center of the storm should stay inside the cone about two-thirds of the time. But it turns out the errors across the track, in other words, where on the coast the center of the storm will hit, is better forecast than along the track when it will hit. Using that fact, the new cone looks like this. Not much different, right? But now the center will stay within this cone about 90% of the time. When you compare them, you see that the new experimental cone is slightly bigger and longer. But in practice, they'll be about the same. The key point is that we'll be able to be more confident that the center of the hurricane will stay inside the cone once the 90% cone goes into regular use. Fox Weather, for all seasons, for all America.
2: Good morning. Thanks for staying with us here on Fox Weather First. I'm Britta Merwin alongside Michael Estime. And we are your Hurricane HQ here at Fox Weather, keeping an eye on two areas of interest across the Atlantic right now. We've got an Invest that is moving across the Atlantic, Invest 95L. This could be an issue for Bermuda, something to look out for, as we could see, yes, some action moving across the Atlantic. In addition to that, we do have, of course, another spot in the open Atlantic. That's where we call the MDR, the open spread between the Caribbean islands and also the coast of Africa. And that actually looks more favorable, to be quite honest. The computer model's liking to highlight that spot. So as we've worked our way through a fairly quiet Atlantic hurricane season, we'll see what happens from here. There's a look at Invest 95L, again, watching that for Bermuda, and then that area to watch, that tropical wave that looks pretty vibrant on satellite this morning moving across the MDR. It's just getting into there right now. So let's start off with the Invest, because, again, once you are marked as an Invest out of a tropical disturbance, it's kind of that heightened awareness. The Hurricane Center running computer models specifically on this spot, Michael. Winds are at 30 miles per hour, so, again, just kind of an unorganized area of scattered showers and storms. It is right now safely to the east of Bermuda, and given the steering patterns around this big ridge of high pressure, it likely would stay off to the east of Bermuda. But of course, always watching it very closely.
3: Yeah, and there's a couple other things that we're watching too, right?
2: Yeah, I'm liking this.
3: The moisture is true. True.
2: Totally right? Fine with having some wind shear to tear those thunderstorms apart, because of course this is close to Bermuda, so we don't want anything pulling together.
3: Yeah, and this is one of the reasons why, when it comes to what's more favorable, what we see in the MDR or this. And that's why I think MDR is going to be the one that I watch more closely.
2: Yeah.
3: Now, there's a little bit of moisture certainly to play with. But as this pulls up toward the north, it'll run into eventually cooler and cooler water. So it's not like it's running into a bathtub.
2: Yeah, the cutoff point's where I drew the line. So,
3: yeah.
2: I mean, once you hit that.
3: It's
2: also, I mean,
3: game over from there.
2: The path of this, too,
3: exactly.
2: Kind of keeps it out in open water.
3: Yes. And I think that as it rolls into cooler and cooler water, that is going to degrade the ability for this thing to really come together quite nicely.
2: We will watch this for the Canadian Maritimes. Locally, they're used to crazy weather. It is part of being a Canadian that lives in the Canadian Maritimes. But again, at that point, we'll no longer have a tropical system, most likely, but definitely some stronger winds and some big waves. That's possible. We'll see how big this area of low pressure actually gets.
3: Do you think this gets named?
2: To the north. I don't.
3: I don't either.
2: I don't think it's going to get a name. I think we'll have some nasty weather, you know, for parts of Canada, which, again, not out of the question for late summer, early fall. That's kind of what they prepare for this time of year. Now, this, I do think we'll get a name.
3: Yes,
2: I think so, this
3: too.
2: Is going to end up being Dolly.
3: Yep.
2: We have less dry air as this tropical wave is moving into this environment. The water temperatures are warm. My only question is, do we have enough lift? Because we've been watching these water temperatures, and sometimes you can have this pocket of really warm water that actually displaces the rising air. And when you think about tropical development, you need air to be going up off of the water to create these showers and thunderstorms. So sometimes what you're watching, which is, you know, that need for warm water, the placement of that warm water is pretty key. Now, the National Hurricane Center, the the CPC also marking, hey, this is going to be the zone that we're looking at for not only, you know, the end of August into September, but we'll keep it going through the first week of September. So they're liking the odds. The computer models are liking the odds. We're liking the odds. You know, you see three plates, you call it a plate.
3: Yeah, yeah. We'll watch it very carefully. I'll call it a plate and possibly call it Dolly. We'll see what happens.
2: Yeah, there we go.
3: Let's jump from the Atlantic to the Pacific Basin, and it is lighting up as well. We have more named areas that we're watching. Of course, Hawaii facing back-to-back weekends with tropical impacts. We, of course, had Hurricane Lala that you'll remember. And then, of course, this past weekend, it was all about Tropical Storm Mokay. So let's jump into it and show you the 1, 2, 3, 4, 5, 6, 7 areas that we're watching. My goodness. The Pacific, again, just lit up. And a couple of things that I want to localize and focus in on is the fact that Lala is out to sea. So right here, not a huge concern as we speak. You look at Mokay, right there, what was a tropical storm is now moving toward the west. So I think its impacts on Hawaii are lessening. We do, though, have our newest tropical storm. This was just named yesterday, by the way, and is Tropical Storm Isel, with winds at 60 miles per hour. And Britt, I'll bring you into this conversation. I think that the impacts from this are going to be, if you are in beautiful Cabo San Lucas, Mexico.
2: Yeah, the Baja.
3: West Coast, yeah, Mazatlan, Mexico, right here. You may be seeing some higher surf. Other than that,
2: I think that's pretty much
3: it. Yeah, same.
2: Which, given the fact of your location, the odds of having high surf is kind of big this time of year, yeah, with coastal storms and the potential for tropical trouble. Farther down in the forecast period, after we get through Isel, there's areas of interest that do show maybe more of an impact to the Baja, maybe the southwest of the U.S., but there's, look at those waves, you know, the biggest ones, of course, staying offshore. But there we go, another one right on its heels. I mean, the computer models are full of storm, storm, storm, storm. I mean, the East Pac's been on fire. The computer models are showing that that's going to continue. The trends support that as well. So, you know, this will be the hot spot to watch.
3: Yeah, 91E right here, we're also watching. The interesting thing is I think that the moisture from Invest 91E is actually going to get sucked up
2: into Isel. I think it's going to starve the system.
3: Exactly.
2: But that spot, the one on the heels of Isel,
3: I think
2: that has a chance of pulling together to becoming the next named storm, which would be Julio.
3: Yeah, we'll watch it carefully, that's for sure.
2: It's going to be busy for the Eastern Pacific. That season is turning and burning. Well, even though Moki has now been downgraded to a tropical depression, rain, flooding, mudslides, they are still possible for Hawaii. Fox Weather senior correspondent Robert Ray has more on those impacts from the Big Island.
0: On the Big Island, the lava fields at high elevations in between Kona and Hilo, and the winds really kicking up with driving rain, all this from Tropical Storm Mokay. And this is the region where all that big-time rain fell just a week ago from Hurricane Lala, driving all the force down the mountainsides and the hills into the population zones, causing mass power outages and significant issues with structures and roadways torn apart. Now you look here, this is ancient lava rock from just thousands of years of these volcanoes exploding. And you have to be very careful when you walk through. This is all extremely sharp. As rain is coming down, you see some of the vegetation up here at this incredible elevation, more than 8,000 feet. Remember, the Big Island's elevation, almost 14,000 feet in some spots. Now, there is still a cleanup from Hurricane Lala, and all of this rain and wind is impeding the process. This from the tropical storm that is tracking to the south of the Hawaiian Islands. We're talking hundreds of miles, and yet, you know, it is just so large as far as the outer bands that it's causing all of these issues. In some areas, we could see, you know, still up to a foot of rain. And that's what the concern is that we're going to have new problems compounding on top of what has already occurred with Lala. This is the third system that has come through the Hawaiian Islands in just less than a month. Hurricane Fausto went to the northwest, and then we know Lala a week or so ago now, and this tropical storm Mokay. This is the 50th state. It is beautiful. But it is fragile, and these microclimates and ecosystems can really be tough to live in for all the residents. The Big Island being affected so intensely, and we're going to continue to monitor this as El Nino is causing the Pacific waters to be warm and these systems to train here. This is not the end, unfortunately. We will likely see more issues as hurricane season continues here in the Pacific. I'm Robert Ray, Fox Weather on the Big Island.
2: Well, this week we are celebrating our beautiful national parks as part of America's National Parks Week. The National Park Service is celebrating its 110th birthday and looking so good.
3: Yes, it is. An entrance to all national parks will be free. Yay, for U.S. residents tomorrow, Tuesday, August the 25th. So a lot to get to. We actually have, believe it or not, 51 national parks. Do you have a favorite, by the way?
2: Rocky Mountain National Park. I grew up with it in my backyard. It's pretty spectacular.
3: Oh, my gosh. I will agree. That one's absolutely beautiful. And, of course, we highlight one of my favorites. I used to live in Northeast Ohio, so the Cuyahoga Valley National Park. Huge. It's big. It's beautiful. Great place to do some hiking, walking, jogging.
2: One of my other favorite ones is the Dry Tortugas. You got to really work to get there. It's about a two-hour boat ride from Key West, but it's spectacular. Well, Fox Weather, we're going to be celebrating this all week long. Send us your favorite national park photos, and we will share them here on Fox Weather. 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And keep an eye on Fox Weather. You might even be the headline story here.
3: I know. I'm looking forward to this one.
2: Thanks for staying with us here on Fox Weather First. As we come back, we have a lot to discuss. We're tracking severe weather across the central and northern plains.
3: Yeah, make sure that you download the Fox Weather app or head to foxweather.com for a whole lot more. We're back on a Monday coming up right after this.
1: I'm Brian Norcross with a Hurricane HQ Minute on the most expensive hurricanes in recorded history. With dollar amounts adjusted to 2024 dollars, here's how they stack up. Hurricane Katrina is at the top of the list. Massive storm surge devastated coastal Mississippi while New Orleans was underwater. Number two is Harvey, mostly from the massive flooding in Metro Houston. Hurricane Ian is third from its trail of destruction across Florida in 2022. Maria is number four, the worst Puerto Rican hurricane since 1928. Superstorm Sandy comes in fifth. The largest Atlantic hurricane on record produced stunning storm surge on the Northeast coast. Ida, Irma, Andrew, Ike, and Ivan are the next five.
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1: 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I'm Stephen Morgan.
2: Hey, and I'm Vane Ferroni. It's Monday, August 24th. We're in the heart of hurricane season. And Stephen, it's really starting to actually feel like it.
1: Yeah, look over your right shoulder. Isn't that crazy? Or your left shoulder. El Nino, in part, is providing the fuel, leading to a hyperactive Pacific. In the eastern Pacific alone, we've got Tropical Storm Isel. Mm-hmm. That formed yesterday. Aside from Isel, there are four separate areas that we have to watch. You can maybe sometimes call this just a fruit basket. We've got lemons, we've got an orange, and we have a cherry. Meanwhile, in the central Pacific, Lala and Moke are moving away from Hawaii. How about the Atlantic, though,
2: babe? Yeah, right? I mean, already starting to pop up as it goes. I mean, it has to at some point, right, as we move throughout hurricane season. It's the same pattern that makes the Pacific so active, squashes everything in the Atlantic, but now both sides of that hostile belt are of wind shear from the Caribbean to the Central Atlantic. Two areas to watch with a good shot at some development. So nobody better than Fox Weather hurricane specialist Brian Norcross to explain it all for us. He's in Studio W with us today. Brian, thank you so much for joining us this afternoon, this morning right now. It's very early for us. You're on the air in Miami actually covering Hurricane Andrew 34 years ago today. What's on your mind when you look out the tropics right now?
3: Well, yeah, it's a nice, quiet Atlantic so far, and all indications are in terms of any threat to Florida or the Southeast or the East Coast or the Gulf Coast, we see no threats this week. We don't like to look too far in advance this time of year because there is a system that we will watch out there. And just coming off of Africa right now, there's where the National Hurricane Center puts the X. They have 60% chance over the next week that it will develop. Probably not in the next couple of days, but as it gets here into the middle of the Atlantic, it does have a chance. And then it's going to run into tough sledding, and the future is fuzzy, and I'll show you that here in just a moment. Let's look at it close up here. This is the visible picture, so we can really see the detail in the clouds. And you can see there's not a lot of circulation, but there is a good package of moisture with this. So it's going to fight against the Saharan dust that's left over out there in the Atlantic. And the antidote to that is moisture. So it has that, at least for now, as it moves on off generally to the west-northwest. Okay, the development area from the National Hurricane Center is this long thing. They say that 60% is somewhere in there, 60% that it will become at least a depression, so not that much. Yes, it could become a storm, either a Dolly or an Edouard, because you'll see one that could become a Dolly. But then when it gets up in here, that's a big question. So let's take a look at that with the model. Here's the moisture right now. You see it's got a reasonably moist corridor ahead of it. This is the Saharan dust up here, where it's all brown, that dry up there. All right. So let's go forward in time. You watch the time up here, Wednesday, Thursday. And now you see it has some circulation to it. Maybe by Thursday we have a tropical depression or a tropical storm. Maybe. But look at the dry air wrapping in around it here, all around it. So the dry air is kind of working against that moisture. You can see the moisture is shrinking. So there's a battle going on there. And it's going to be close. They have 60% chance. They think odds are it will become at least a depression. All right, watching up here, let's go forward in time. Now, this is the European model. So the European model turns it north way up here early and says, okay, it's going to hang together maybe. But if you look at the circulation here, look, you don't really see a circulation. You see more a kink in the wind. So they actually weaken it in that process. So way up here, way north of the islands in the European model. All right, but there are other models. So the European model is called the ECMWF. You notice it's clustered up in here where we saw it. The Google model is down here closer to the islands, you see, but there are many of them there, which indicates low odds from the Google model. They say if it does survive, there's low odds that it will survive, and it's more likely to lean left, which probably means it's more likely to stay quite weak. And then this is the European AI model, kind of spread all over the place. It has overstated the odds this year, this hurricane season so far. So we're not looking at that so much, but it gives you an idea somewhere in this area. So in the Northeastern Caribbean, going to have to watch it but not too concerned. And here, when we look at the upper level winds, here's that band of prohibitive winds over the Caribbean. Nothing is happening here. And there is a bit of a gap in here. Not that there are no hostile winds, but a little less. And then it picks up over here. Maybe it shoots that gap. So maybe we get a stronger storm up there if indeed that thing survives. All right. Now to the north. Up there by Bermuda, we have a system with a 50% chance. Here it is. I mean, it's a ragged thing, but it's a non-tropical system. It might bring a few showers to Bermuda today, but where is it going? It's going north. So it's going up this way. You can see over here, very hostile upper level winds. It has this little pocket that's a maybe. Maybe it becomes a dolly for one of these, you know, half a day kind of things as it goes to the north. Not going to bother anybody. There's the development area there, as I said, just fringing Bermuda, but as a disorganized system, maybe they get some kind of edge effect. But no big deal, but we might get a D-storm out of it. That would make the one farther south, Edouard, if indeed that becomes a tropical storm. All right, so the Atlantic really does not have anything going on of concern at this point, for worth watching, yes, but not of concern. And in the Pacific, it's just insane. I imagine at the Hurricane Center, they're going, another area to watch here to figure out how to put on the map without it looking silly. And here's what we have. The good news in all of this, all the way from Lala up here to Mocha here to all of these potential development areas here, well, that's Isel there, they're all going offshore. The only issue is these systems here, and especially this one, is pretty likely to be a pretty good hurricane as it comes up this way in the general direction of Hawaii, but over cooler water. So no concern at this point that this will be a threat to Hawaii, but it could head in that direction. These are all scheduled to go up in this direction. The only real effect will be big surf and swells and so forth along the Mexico and California coast as one hurricane after the other heads up in that direction. And guys, this is all so El Nino, but you know, we don't just have that El Nino. The El Nino is way down here, but this whole area, the water, all of in here is all exceptionally warm. There's a marine heat wave going here. So this is what happens when you get extra energy in the ocean to power these things. Anything that thinks about spinning can spin up. It's like we saw in the Atlantic all those years there in a row. Was it 23, 24, where the Atlantic was superheated and seemed like everything came off Africa, tried to become a storm one way or the other, and we got the big numbers, 2020. We got the huge numbers in the Atlantic. So that's the mechanism going on. It's what we expected, honestly, for this hurricane season.
1: It really is quite a sight to see, Brian. And we also, I mean, noting how, you know, this is all in the Eastern Pacific, a couple in the Central Pacific, any sort of steering pattern that would maybe try to send one of these things higher latitude? I think back to 23, it was Hillary. Mm-hmm. Hillary was able to find that way north. But overall, is the main steering pattern to keep these things on a east to west trajectory?
3: So far, the big question is going to be what happens later in the hurricane season when you get a dip coming down like this, and then storms might want to go up that way. Mm-hmm. Right. So in El Nino years, Mexico is usually protected along with the Caribbean. You have many fewer storms in El Nino years in Mexico than you do in non-El Nino years. So just from an average steering point, they tend to be offshore. But later in the year is when we'll watch here, not just for California, but for the Southwest, because any kind of moisture that forms down here will move north. You know, I should mention Mocha because it's, you know, we've been talking about that. And thankfully, it has weakened to a tropical depression, 35 miles per hour. And checking on the radar and checking the rain amounts, they did get some pretty heavy rain amounts just outside of Hilo. I mean, in a few inch range. But, you know, we're afraid for a foot or more of rain. And we don't have any official readings of that. The heaviest rain seemed to have been up in here with a band that now, with it weakening and staying well to the south, I think it's pretty clear that the Hawaiian Islands are going to be okay as Moke kind of dies out to the southwest.
1: Still uncomfortably close for Hawaii, especially less than a week, now more than a week since Lala made a very close call and brought some significant big-time rains to it. Okay, Brian, thanks for joining us in studio. Appreciate it.
3: Okay.
2: Hey, and Brian's also going to be checking in with us at 10 a.m. Eastern. You don't want to miss it. We're going to take a look into the tropical history books. This week, back in 1992, Hurricane Andrew made landfall on South Florida as a Category 5 storm, killing 65 people total and becoming the costliest hurricane of its time. Fox Weather hurricane specialist Brian Norcross covered this storm as it was hitting South Florida. We'll be sitting down with Brian to talk about the legacy of this monster storm 34 years later, so don't want to miss out on that. Tune in for that again at 10 o'clock Eastern time.
1: He was the voice that guided South Florida through Andrew.
4: And trying to get residents out while fire personnel, law enforcement personnel were trying to get in, causes a traffic jam. So what I would ask you is this. With our wind conditions, with our fire conditions, if you're in the yellow and you can leave, please leave.
1: Yeah, that was the Washoe County Sheriff urging people to take evacuation orders seriously. If you are offline this weekend, perhaps you haven't heard of this. This is the Hawk Fire. It started burning outside of Reno, Nevada on Saturday afternoon. So it's not even been three full days. It's not even been 48 hours. It started around noon on Saturday. More than 40,000 people this morning are at a level 3 evacuation, which means to go now. Thousands have left their property with no word on when they'll be able to return. Meanwhile, more than 40,000 other residents are at a level 2 evacuation warning, being told to get set. So we've got about 90,000 people who could be displaced due to this fire. It has destroyed property, we know. Don't know the number of structures. We know at least 6 people have been injured. Nearly 400 firefighters from across the state and country are battling on the front lines. The sun hasn't risen yet in Reno, outside of Reno in Cold Springs, Nevada, but this is a live look. With this camera, as the sun rises, we should be able to see the smoke. I don't want to speculate here, but we might have a little bit of that low-level smoke that we see in the distance. But this has been a fire that's been really tough to contain, given the topography, the part of the state that the Hawk Fire continues to burn in. This is northwest of Reno when you look at the city limits. You know, it's different than Spokane. Remember Spokane, Washington, just a few weeks ago, where that was burning in the city limits. This thing, though, is getting very close. In fact, those evacuation warnings and orders have reached the limits of the University of Nevada, which is a big deal. So we've got a densely populated part of Nevada under this big threat. And from Saturday, if you think of Saturday at noon, I know we have 3 active days. That just, you know, Saturday 1, Sunday, and now Monday 3. But from an hour's perspective, started at noon on Saturday, we've only had about 36, close to 48 hours of this thing burning. 0% contained. We know it's human caused. There were dry storms in the area, but lightning was not to blame. So with that in mind, the human cause is what officials are saying. Relative humidity this morning, it's not bone dry. But remember, right before sunrise is when we have often the highest humidity values. That's when our dew point and temperature are closest. Winds remain calm in the city of Reno. They are moving out of the north, close to where the fire is burning. So it is something that we'll be watching pretty carefully, Bain. Throughout the afternoon, we are expecting those humidity levels to drop. We could even, by Tuesday, see fire conditions return to northern Nevada, including Reno. Today, those conditions should be better, but we'll still have the winds. It's these dry winds and this ridge of high pressure that's really causing a lot of this.
2: Exactly. It's the gusty winds that can move just a little bit of some of that fire, and then it can just completely just blow up there. So we'll keep a close eye on it here on Fox Weather.
1: That's right.
2: Hey, and tomorrow is the 110th birthday of the National Park Service. So we're celebrating. It's National Parks Week all week long. We'll let you know which day you can visit any of them for free. Coming up next, stay with us right here on Weather Command.

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1: Back here on Weather Command, and as we work through this week, we'll be highlighting areas of the country that deal with some storms. And those storms today, they've at least been ongoing this morning in the state of Nebraska. They're actually just outside of Omaha, working farther to the south, and throughout the morning, we'll be tracking them. This is a very familiar story that we have seen and that we have heard before with storms in the morning developing, they weaken in the evening, and then we see some things improve. But just outside of Omaha is where the storms have been forming. We have a threat today for at least severe weather through parts of western Nebraska, South Dakota, and parts of northeastern Colorado. That's where we have the slight risk. But the storms themselves have been found just around Omaha. Nothing severe at the moment, and we'll hope that that stays that way, Bain, as they move into Omaha. In fact, there's been a weakening trend that we've noticed with some of these storms, so not too concerned with them. But for later development, yeah, we've got that chance.
2: Yeah, exactly. And I mean, we're talking areas that are going to be dealing with like every single mode of severe weather at this point, too, including the possibility of some really intense downpours as well. We got plenty of moisture up there. Again, riding that high pressure system, those ridge riders at this point. I mean, winds, that's going to be pretty impactful. That's one of the biggest threats with these things.
1: Yeah, I think so. You know, that ridge of high pressure has been the anchor of the weather story, even since last week, where you've got big time heat. We've had historic heat in the Southwest. That heat has also translated into Texas, which we'll have more on there, including the first heat-related fatality outside of Dallas over the weekend. The storm zone, if you are able to find yourself in that zone, well, then, yeah, you get a little bit of relief. Mm-hmm. But you also have a ton of energy with this instability. This is a huge zone for potentially destructive winds. I mean, we're talking 75-mile-per-hour winds. I was thinking about it. It's easy to overlook, you know, just like, oh, here's the threat. Mm-hmm. Salt Lake City, northern Utah today. If storms do form, keep in mind, we've got the Hawk Fire not too far away in Nevada. So you're in the zone where the winds are pretty intense, especially aloft. Mm-hmm. Some of those winds can mix down and be a problem for fire spread. But this is huge real estate. From Fargo down to Salt Lake City for maybe 75-mile-per-hour wind gusts.
2: I was going to say, this is a big chunk of the country that needs to be on high alert for those strong winds. And when we're talking about the timing of this, we're mostly looking at around that 4 o'clock, 5 o'clock time, mountain time, when we get the daytime heating rolling through, we get more of that humidity to allow some of these storms to utilize that fuel. So it's right around the time people are trying to head home from work.
1: Yep.
2: And all of a sudden these storms come bearing down on you.
1: Yep.
2: So that's why we have that level 2 out of 5 when it comes to that severe
1: storm. That is. And we have it tomorrow as well. Mm-hmm. This is going to include areas a little farther to the east, but generally speaking, the same zones, a big real amount of real estate too, under that low wind threat. And if you were to think that tomorrow also has a high ceiling for those destructive winds, considerable winds, you are correct. Actually, out of our view here, Amarillo, Texas, the panhandle of Texas, also in that threat. So got to be on the lookout for these storms. Those ridge riding storms, they're always notorious for being prolific wind makers.
2: Exactly. And they're not the only ones.
1: They're not.
2: We have more severe weather on the way for other parts of the country. So let's head to the southeast, where a warm and Gulf-influenced air mass will be fueling those thunderstorms along the Gulf Coast for today. And this could be a couple rounds of this. We have a level 2 out of 5 severe risk for Baton Rouge, New Orleans, as well as over into parts of Alabama. We got dew points hanging out in the 70s. The atmosphere is going to be very prime for this, very unstable for several rounds of those thunderstorms. And the strongest storms, they're capable of producing some really heavy winds, rain. We're also looking at some potentially some large hail as well. So all modes really are going to be on the table for this. We have two zones where we have that level 2 out of 5. Again, going to be in parts of Mississippi as well as into Alabama and also into the Louisiana area. But don't want to forget about our folks that are going to be over into the Carolinas too. Need to be on high alert for some of those severe storms. But right now, it looks beautiful out there. This is over in New Orleans. We got some gorgeous sunshine, but that's going to be aiding in that severe threat later on today. It's going to help with that daytime heating. And of course, that moisture, that heat starts to build on in here, Stephen.
1: Mm-hmm.
2: And that's where we can run into some serious trouble.
1: Right.
2: Now, I will say the majority of this threat is going to be later on into the late afternoon once it heads into the southern parts of Louisiana, as well as Mississippi and Alabama. But we will see some spotty showers throughout the morning, too.
1: Mm-hmm. I think so. But we really watch those storms explode on Thursday. We've seen this before. This is actually a very common summer feature where you get storms that develop. They're still riding along that ridge. You sometimes do have a boundary to work with, and that boundary, which is near the Gulf Coast, could enhance some of the rain, some of the moisture. So, yeah, enjoy the sunny weather in New Orleans, because that's going to change by the afternoon.
2: Yeah, exactly. I mean, look at these temperatures. We're hanging out in the upper 80s, the low 90s.
1: Not bad.
2: It's hot. Mm-hmm. It's steamy out there. But, I mean, looking timing-wise, specifically into the New Orleans area, we'll probably see these storms rocking and rolling through 3 o'clock starting off, and they'll continue throughout 4 o'clock, 5 o'clock, 6 o'clock this evening. And like you were mentioning before, so much moisture in the atmosphere, that's going to be causing some serious downpours. So even if you're not under a severe threat, a severe thunderstorm warning, be careful. It might be watching out for some flooding.
1: It's true. I mean, it's what we saw in Florida just over the weekend, too, where we had storms in Broward County. And tragically, 2 people lost their lives because of a lightning strike.
2: Right.
1: It's a serious threat when you have storms, because they are electric a lot of times. Want to pivot here and talk for a minute about our national parks. There's a reason. Our beautiful national parks are celebrating National Parks Week this week. Well, I guess the parks don't technically celebrate them, but humans do. The National Park Service is celebrating its 110th birthday. You're looking at footage from Yellowstone, from Arches, and Acadia, just 3 of 63 officially designated national parks. Entrances to all of them will be free for U.S. residents tomorrow on Tuesday, August 25th. So if you're able to make it, why not check it out? Now, in the lower 48, when we consider Alaska and Hawaii, they do together share about a dozen national parks. But we've got 51 for the lower 48, and they expand from the West Coast to the East Coast. It's very easy for us to, I think, in this respect, just talk about your experiences with national parks. Have you been to any?
2: Steven, I'm so glad you brought this up.
1: Any that are on this map. We don't have all of them, but we've highlighted a few.
2: Okay, you know what? I was really exploring the ones in California, Arizona, Nevada.
1: Okay. Yeah, you were singing a song about Shenandoah.
2: Shenandoah River. Yes, I'm not trying to brag or anything, you guys, but I do have my junior ranger badge for quite a few national parks.
1: No way.
2: Yeah, I'll bring it in tomorrow.
1: Was it something that your family did?
2: We would RV around the country in the summertime with my grandparents, and we would have a ball.
1: How
2: it was
1: cool.
2: so amazing. So I'm a big national parks person.
1: Have you been to this one?
2: I actually haven't been there.
1: That is technically in Callista. I think I'm correct. This is the smallest national park in the entire country. Just the Arch Fairgrounds.
2: Wait.
1: Actually, it's where they host fireworks. Being from St. Louis, I've been to this one probably the most. Really, really cool. So we've got the forecast right throughout. I mean, this week is celebrating. Tomorrow's going to be a significant day. I bet a lot of the parks will be busy because it is free for people interested who are going to move there or to visit. So I don't know. I mean, take your pick. Have you been to Death Valley?
2: I have not been to Death Valley yet, but it's going to be on my list.
1: Yeah.
2: And I mean, yes, there are a couple of trouble spots. You got to watch out for. You got to dodge some showers and storms. But if you go early on some of these days, I think you'll miss
1: it's
2: most
1: true.
2: Of the storms.
1: Heads up with the monsoon right now in full swing through the Four Corners. These national parks and certainly areas that are typically dry, when it storms, they can really, really flood. In fact, the textbook definition of a flash flood that occurs often during monsoon, where you have no water and then suddenly just this rush. So be mindful of that. The monsoon's active. Eastern Seaboard, Shenandoah, 84 degrees. My gosh, Acadia, 72 by Thursday. Give me that fall feel.
2: Not too bad. I'm glad you brought that up.
1: That's it.
2: Because I'm over summertime. Are you over summer?
1: Not yet.
2: You're a summer man?
1: No, let it hang on.
2: Oh, my
1: gosh. Those cold months are long, Bane.
2: Oh, but, you know, I can't handle the sweat. I can't handle the humidity. My hair can't do it anymore. I'm ready for fall. And if you're with me, I've got good news. A cold front sweeping through both cities. Look at you're looking at right here over in New York and also Boston. We're starting to feel the fall chill for a couple days, just a little bit, just a tiny little taste of it. Cooler and drier air is going to start to filter on in thanks to that cold front that moved through just yesterday. So our morning temperatures, they're actually hanging out a good 10, 15 degrees below average through Tuesday. So if you missed it this morning, get up early for tomorrow. You're going to be enjoying some of the more of those fall feel like temps, not only for the Northeast, but a little bit for the Midwest as well. I mean, when we're looking at Marquette, Michigan this morning, upper 40s. You need the sweatshirt for that. That's sweater weather right there. Now, 56 right now in Detroit, but I mean, still in New York right now, we're in the upper 60s, the low 70s. So a little bit of a cool down as we start off this morning. And I mean, the low temperatures that we did end up having very early, we were in New York, 65, DC 65 as well. Syracuse, 53. So not too bad. I would definitely be wearing a long sleeve in the morning hours there. I was a little chilly when I woke up this morning. But, I mean, feeling more like September for a lot of these areas here, Stephen, too.
1: Wow.
2: I mean, we're talking Marquette, Michigan. You don't usually see the temperatures like that till mid-September.
1: It's a taste. Oh. It's a taste, Bane.
2: And I wish it was the whole meal. I'm ready for fall. I want my pumpkin spice latte.
1: It'll get here. Hey, you can get one at Dunkin' now.
2: You can already?
1: They started it last week. But you listen, this is going to be the reality. I mean, especially as we head into next month. It's maybe a little early. I just think of how winter lingers, you know, how February and March of this year, it just did not feel like spring. That page was turning over. So we deserve a slightly later into summer, if you ask me. But Mother Nature makes its own rules.
2: Fine, Stephen. That's fine with me.
1: I did love the lower humidity.
2: Doesn't that feel good?
1: It was notable in the Northeast this morning.
2: That's part of the joy of this. It's going to be cooler and drier. So we'll take what we can get. But don't worry if you're like Stephen and want the summertime temperatures. Returns on Wednesday.
1: That's true.
2: We just have a couple days of this.
1: Here's the thing. This is one signal that summer is far from over. Mm-hmm. We're in peak hurricane season.
2: Right.
1: And as our focus has been the Pacific recently, Brian said it earlier, the Pacific is going nuts.
2: Yeah.
1: We've got El Nino, which is fueling some of those warmer waters. But separately, as you gain latitude, those waters through the Pacific are also unusually warm. And we've got 1, 2, 3, 4, 5, 6, 7 areas that we have, from Lala to an area to watch to a newly named tropical storm in the eastern Pacific. Hawaii may have dodged a bullet this weekend, but with this pattern, word of caution, don't rest for too long. We'll check in on the Pacific when Weather Command returns.

0: and blood tests for cancer for over a decade.
1: Bottom of the hour back here on Weather Command, and August is serving up in the Pacific, right? The Eastern Pacific, the Central Pacific. We counted them before break. There are six circles on this map. And Brian Norcross, he's joining us this morning, too. He was talking how the National Hurricane Center technically could probably highlight a couple of more. But when is that plate too full? I'd say it's full right now. We are dealing with a hyperactive Pacific, and this is something that early in the season we knew could be a possibility. We've got El Nino really cooking things along the equatorial Pacific, and some of that warmer water is displaced farther to the north. So while we can say, yes, El Nino's to blame, this part of the basin is different. It's not the zone that scientists measure when they look at El Nino. But still, as we know, there is a relationship that's shared between the water and the atmosphere. We've got a full plate. Isel, Moke, we've got Lala, which is well to the north, as Moke over the weekend made a very close call. But then we've got these other areas to watch. And I think the point to drive home here, none of these look to affect Mexico or the U.S., even moisture associated with them. Now, obviously, that can all change, but this is the latest one. This was assigned Isel, the I-name storm for the Eastern Pacific, over the weekend. This is a different naming basin than what we had with the Central Pacific. So we are on the I-name storm. It's more reflective of what we see in the Atlantic basin, where we go through the entire alphabet with the exception of a few letters. But the name of Isel will likely go down as a hurricane. By maybe tomorrow morning, we could be dealing with a Category 1 hurricane. But you see where it's moving. It's generally moving out to sea, a little closer to Hawaii. Yes, that's true. And we'll be watching to see if Hawaii could be affected. But maybe along the Baja Peninsula, on the Atlantic-facing side of the peninsula, we could see some increased waves. Maybe as far south in Cabo San Lucas, the Sea of Cortez, things look to be pretty quiet. But you look at our wave height forecast, and then you start seeing another zone there, and then another one there. Isel is the biggest one, and the one that we'll continue to watch. But certainly, the chance is that we could see even more development. This is another zone. This one's Invest 91E. How crazy that it's very close to Isel. So could we have some interaction if this thing were to form? I guess that possibility is there, but chances are pretty low that given how Isel is pulling away, Invest 91E will probably find an environment in and of itself. But certainly temperatures from a departure of average, I mean, they are above, even well above average. This does not indicate how warm temperatures are right now. All it does is shows us the difference in average. So with it orange and red, we're above, even well above average. So we've got a lot to watch. And I mean, yeah, there you go. So we've got a bunch of L's, and these are all different areas to watch. But you sort of see, I mean, it's more for the value of what the National Hurricane Center is keeping tabs on. There are just multiple storms that we'll be tracking. So it could be, I believe it was Andy Hazelton. I think he called it a tropical cyclone outbreak. That was earlier in the season. We've had him on before, but certainly a flurry of activity is worth noting. So the next area that we'll likely need to watch, aside from Invest 91E, could come from the zone that Isel formed. So you've basically got one zone that we're watching in the Eastern Pacific, and from that zone, multiple names could be assigned over the next week, maybe the next week and a half. So get used to this list. I mean, we've got the Atlantic list too, but Julio will be next, and then Karina, followed by Lowell, and then Marie, Norbert. Who knows? We could maybe get through this by mid-September, Bain.
2: I know. I mean, we're talking multiple names within just a couple of months.

0: days. Now, the thing is, Bermuda, very close to where this system is sitting for right now, still pretty disorganized, but it has gotten more organized as the days have continued on. Right now, the latest stats, 30-mile-per-hour sustained winds. We're looking at a pressure around 1,016 millibars. So within the next 2 days, we got a 50% chance of seeing something developing. Now, also important to note that at this point, if something does develop, it is possible we could see a tropical depression, a tropical storm trying to pop up in the next few days with this system. Bermuda sitting pretty far away from it. So there's that good news, maybe getting a little bit of that rain action, some more of those gustier winds as the storm continues to track. But for the most part, not too concerned for right now. Now, the thing is, it is battling a few, well, not very good conditions right now. Low wind shear, not really the case. It's battling some of that wind shear. You can see that just to the northeast of where that system currently is. It does have quite a bit of moisture that it is utilizing. So that is its kind of fuel system for it. And also, it does have plenty of warm water, which we do know is kind of like gas for these storm systems, for these tropical systems. So it has a little bit to work with. It's the wind shear. It's got to battle quite a bit. So even looking into 95L, those forecast models wanted to track up towards the north and eventually way out to sea. So we'll have to keep a close eye on this storm within the next 2 days. Again, 50% chance of seeing some sort of tropical development. But again, Bermuda, that very tiny little island, probably not going to be getting too much of those impacts no matter what. Maybe a stray shower or two from those outer bands of that storm system, continuing to trek way up to the north and then way back out to sea into the Atlantic. So again, this is going to be by the middle of the week where we could see some sort of tropical depression or tropical storm trying to pop up there. But, I mean, looking into our historical tropical activity zones, usually August, things really start to ramp back up, especially throughout the main development region usually. But the thing is about the MDR4 right now, temperatures a little bit on the cooler end. We're seeing more of those warmer waters kind of trending farther to the north than what we normally see within that main development region, which is making it harder for any of that real vertical instability to get rocking and rolling. And we need that vertical instability to see these tropical systems starting to form. So since we don't really have that for right now, it'll be interesting to see where that one area to watch that we were just looking back at coming off of the coast of Africa, where that can end up developing. So it doesn't have as much fuel there. But that wind shear is also trending a little bit farther to the north. So that's also going to be a positive for some of these tropical systems to try and form there. Doesn't have to battle as much of that upper level wind as well. So we also are looking at that dust coming apart. And this is pretty normal for this time of year. I mean, when we look at the Atlantic tropical cyclone frequency, usually really starting to ramp back up by the time we get to the end of August and into early September here, Stephen. So 66% of all tropical activity occurs between August 20th and August 10th. So we still have a ways to go with this, even though things have been a little bit on the slower end for the Atlantic. Very important that we keep a close eye on it.
1: Yeah, we will. We'll be paying attention, especially with the Pacific red hot. We wonder if the Atlantic is going to turn. Time will tell. Well, it's a Hawk fire that has our focus this morning in Reno, Nevada. It started on Saturday afternoon. Not even 48 hours has it been burning, and we've already had more than 90,000 people be affected, whether they've been told to leave or encourage that they may have to leave. That level 3 evacuation notice has been issued for more than 40,000 people. That means go now. Thousands have left their property. They have no idea when they'll be allowed to return. Meanwhile, a separate group of about 45,000 residents are at a level 2 evacuation warning, being told to get set in the event that they have to go. This fire, it's destroyed property. It's also injured at least 6 people. We've had nearly 400 firefighters from across the state and country on the front lines battling this, air support as well as ground support. Sun's on its way up, but it is still dark this morning. This is looking along U.S. 395. To my knowledge, around Cold Springs, a southbound 395 does remain closed. Traffic heading south from the Nevada-California border, they're being turned around at the town of Bordertown between California and Nevada. But the northbound lanes of 395, people are still able to travel. But we're paying attention to how things are behaving here. And keep in mind, I mean, with this fire and with it being a night, there is an element of danger that we're dealing with. As the sun comes up, we'll have a better perspective. But this has been the burn zone that we've seen. Here's 395 as the fire is very close, even briefly crossing parts of 395. There were reports of this fire jumping over the road, even jumping over fire trucks as they were battling this blaze. The winds have been very erratic, and it has led to a really dangerous situation. So technically, when you account for Saturday, Sunday and Monday. That's why our graphic says 3 days, but it's not even

0: been 48 hours, and it started on Saturday afternoon. Dew points, humidity levels are up there. They're higher. So when we look at humidity levels, and we can show you how those values will be going down, 40-50%, not bad, Bane. I mean, it's, you know, a lot of times you get dew in the morning because your relative humidity reaches 100%. Mm-hmm. So the fact that we're not there at, you know, we're halfway there at about 50%, there is some moisture. But really the biggest thing is to get containment lines dug so this fire doesn't burn out of control. But with the unpredictability of how the winds behave over mountains, that really makes it tough here. We know that properties have burned.
1: Yeah,
0: there have been destroyed properties.
1: Thousands have been evacuated in this area, too. It's a relatively populated area, which is where the devastation comes from with this. And, I mean, yes, right now we still have a ways to go when it comes to any of that containment. Yep. But you're right. I mean, it really is the winds that we're worried about for later on today. It can just take one of those embers and it can spread like a wildfire.
0: Yeah,
1: it could happen very, very quickly. I mean, even looking into our forecast, we could see gusts up to 20, 30 miles per hour.
0: Yeah, and that's just for today. Mm-hmm. And technically by tomorrow, we're going to see the zone for the risk of fires spreading and starting to include Reno again, that not technically in the fire zone that the Storm Prediction Center outlines. They do a similar thing with severe weather.
1: Yeah.
0: They'll also outline a zone where there's a threat for some fires. We'll show you that coming up at the top of the hour. But I think it's one thing to keep in mind. This fire, the fact that it's burning so close to Reno, is affecting lives. The city has set up a place for people to go to. It's a convention center in Reno. And yeah, I mean, if you're one of the 90,000 residents, customers, or, you know, people living in Reno, power's been turned off to nearly 10,000 customers as well. So it's a, yeah, it's a situation that people in Reno are having to deal with no rain in the forecast.
1: Right. Hey, we'll take a look at this video from earlier this month. A shelf cloud over Chicago. Illinois has been a hotbed for severe weather pretty much all year long. NWS Chicago recording its highest number of tornadoes ever. Still ahead, we'll look back on 2026, the year of the twister, as we surpass 1,000 confirmed tornadoes across America. Weather Command will be right back after this.

0: Back here on Weather Command with a check on the state of severe weather across the country. Bain teased this as we went to break. We've had hundreds of tornadoes scarring the landscape in the United States. The official number is startling, sitting at 1,063. And for perspective, less than 1,200 tornadoes were surveyed in 2025, yearly average of about 1,250. So 2025 was a below average year. But as we know, it just takes one to affect one's life forever. The number of reports, different than the number of tornadoes. So I know it can maybe be a bit confusing, but so far this year, we have had more than 1,300 reports of tornadoes. Those reports could have been of the same tornado, and they were. And we are above average. We'll see if that trend does continue. But it has been notable, especially when you look at several states. But there is one state that stands out like a sore thumb, and it is Illinois, right now sitting at 200 tornadoes. Not reports. These are confirmed tornadoes. Nearly 20% of all these tornadoes this year tore through the state of Illinois, the land of Lincoln, coming in that number one spot. For most tornadoes this year, currently at 200, this video is from one of those. It was one of the stronger tornadoes, an EF3 on June 11th. It struck the town of Streeter in northern Illinois. 7 people were hurt. Winds were estimated at 145 miles an hour, a notable storm in June. And when we look at where that ranks among the tornadoes that we've had in the state of Illinois, there have only been 5 EF3s, and one of those happened back in June. A yearly average, this is for the entire year, you get 50 in Illinois. So we have way more than doubled it. In fact, quadrupled our average. The majority of those have been EF1s with 105. And it has been significant when we look at a state like Illinois. We have Oklahoma, not dissimilar in the number of tornadoes. The yearly average is just 60, but this year it's been an anomaly. We've only had 48 tornadoes in Oklahoma. But that is actually where the strongest tornado occurred, the Sooner State. It hit in Enid at the end of April. One person was hurt. Dozens of structures were destroyed. This one was ultimately rated an EF4 with peak winds estimated between 175 and 180 miles an hour. A notable one, and when we look at how everything stacked up in Oklahoma, that was the only EF4. Remember Illinois? 5 EF3s. We've only seen one EF3 in Oklahoma, but similar to what we've seen in Illinois, the vast majority of the number of tornadoes in Oklahoma have been ultimately rated 27. And as a refresher, that EF-U is unknown. No damage was done. There's evidence that there was a tornado, whether that be by radar or perhaps crops were damaged, but we just don't know. So we look across the country. There have only been a few states that haven't been touched by tornadoes. I mean, through the plains, even into Florida, South Carolina, California, in New York. We had one on Long Island just late last week. So it has been significant. And you note where the strongest ones have occurred, closer to that traditional tornado alley, with one exception that I've noted, through the Great Lakes. And it has been the Great Lakes where things have been quite significant. Now, when we look at the number of reports, those have come from Illinois, Indiana, and Mississippi. One thing to note as we wrap things up, there was a tornado in Kankakee. This twister crossed the state line into Indiana. It also produced historic hail. We had 4 or 5 inches in diameter. Tragically, with that tornado, you're looking at some of the video, 3 people were killed, nearly a dozen were injured. This EF3 through Illinois and Indiana, it was on the ground for 35 miles. So sometimes with these tornadoes, as we know, Bain, they cross state lines, and so then they account out of both states. But it's been a season, a year of tornadoes for the Midwest.
1: Absolutely. It's been really impactful, yeah. Especially throughout Indiana, Illinois area. Scary situation for so many out there. But let's move it over to the South, because another hot topic, a heat wave has been baking the lower half of the country. It's been going on for days. It shifted slightly to the west from where it was just last week. So a little bit of relief for folks in the Southeast, but areas like Texas, Oklahoma, they have been baking for days on end. We've actually just gotten our first heat-related death of 2026 that was confirmed in Dallas County. So we're having several high temperatures, new records being broken, those daily records completely falling in some zones in Texas and Oklahoma. And remember, These are normally very, very warm places, especially in the summertime, especially throughout August. So the fact that we're breaking daily records, that's saying something. I mean, we saw Waco, Texas, 107 degrees yesterday. They tied that record from 2010. Same goes for Austin, Texas, tying some records there at 105. Texas, even Nevada also getting on the action, 110 in Vegas just yesterday. So multiple records just falling as we move throughout the next few days, because we still have this heat on deck for today as well, and potentially even into our Tuesday. So through your Monday, we do have extreme heat warnings in place for parts of Texas as well as into Oklahoma. That's what you see highlighted here in that pink zone. But we do have heat advisories that are extending into parts of Louisiana as well. And keep in mind, we got some of that humidity on deck for folks that are near the Gulf. So what we have on deck is this high pressure system, this heat dome that's just been sitting there over into the southwest. This heat dome has been driving all of this dangerous heat pretty much all week long. We're having multiple days of 100 plus degree temperatures, multiple rounds of heat indices in the triple digits as well. Thanks to all of that humidity, it feels even warmer than it actually is. And it's already very, very hot. So temperatures right now, already starting off this morning, we're in the mid upper 70s, 86 right now in Dallas. You're not even really getting too much of that relief throughout the overnight hours. It's been just incredibly intense heat for folks for days on end. Dallas forecasted to hit 108 degrees later on this afternoon, breaking that record from 2023, 107 there. But I mean, even on top of all of this too, we're going to be looking into more of that potential for Wichita Falls, Lubbock, Texas, and also into parts of San Angelo. Now, what you're looking at right there is actually looking into more of those drier conditions that we have right now. We can jump back in to those potential record highs for you, though. I want to talk more about the heat if we can jump back into some of those graphics for us. But that heat risk is still going to be extending into parts of northern Texas, central Texas as well, and even the southernmost parts of the extreme area. So that heat risk is going to be in place for so many. San Angelo, Dallas, we're also looking into Houston getting in on the action for today when it comes to that extreme zone for that heat risk. So also a good idea to check in with the body. If you start to get a little bit woozy, if you start to get lightheaded, that can be an indicator that you're going through some sort of heat-related illness. You need to make sure that you're hydrating, taking breaks in the shade, in the air conditioning. It's so important. Even folks that live in these areas and know heat, this is a different kind of monster right now. So forecasted highs again in San Angelo, we're talking 106 degrees for later on this afternoon, 107 over into parts of Oklahoma. Houston, you're 101, but you got a lot of that moisture coming in from the Gulf. So those heat indices are going to be so intense here. Mm-hmm. Stephen, I know you spent some time in Texas for a couple of years.
0: Well, so have you.
1: Yeah. Galveston. Beautiful.
0: This is the first time we've reunited since the beach house.
1: You.
0: It's been great to have you.
1: I've missed you.
0: The thing is, 100 degrees in Houston is actually a huge deal.
1: Yeah.
0: You don't get that. It's similar to that to Miami. Remember last week,
1: yeah.
0: Miami, for only the second time in recorded history, hit 100? It's a little tougher in Miami. The water's a little closer, and the land is a little smaller in Florida. But mm-hmm. no, still in Houston to see 100 degrees is notable, and it's a huge deal in Dallas. I've got my in-laws who live there. Mm-hmm. Big time problems.
1: Yeah,
0: with the heat.
1: Exactly. And like we were saying, especially in Houston with the humidity too.
0: Yeah.
1: Adding on to that, it can be miserable out there.
0: I don't know if you had mentioned, but in Dallas County, the first heat-related fatality occurred. So that was tragic. But Bain, there was a graphic that popped up when you were talking about the drought, and that is very much a story that goes in tandem with this extreme heat. Temperatures this morning in the mid to upper 80s, 84 degrees. I guess technically it is the lower 80s, but you know, we've learned in math, once you hit that 5, you round up. So we're getting close to the mid and upper 80s this morning, but it has been so dry. In August, the 35 corridor, which includes Texoma, that's the border between Oklahoma and Texas along the Red River, into the Hill Country. I-35 goes through the Hill Country. We have had not a drop. Truly nothing to see here. But it's a really big deal. The all-time hottest temperature in Dallas, by the way, is 113. We hit that back in 1980. Only occurred two times, and it happened back-to-back days on the 26th and 27th of June in 1980. If you had Texans living in Texas in 1980, that is a year that they won't forget. Similar to 2011, and not dissimilar to 2021, where we were extremely cold.
1: Mm-hmm.
0: Actually, the coldest temperature ever recorded in Dallas was negative 8. Ooh. And it was with the February freeze. So yeah, Dallas is 121 degrees. Mm-hmm. That swing in temperature is remarkable. Mm-hmm. 113, negative 8, North Texas. I mean, lower elevation. It's the plains of Texas that wind can really influence the temperature. But this is the drought last week. Look at how things have just changed so much from last week.
1: Wow.
0: An expansion, especially through the hill country.
1: And the thing is, we saw so much of that rain in the beginning parts of the summer coming into the area. And the fact that this heat and everything can just change it so quickly, it gets dry there very, very fast, and nothing really in the forecast.
0: 7 days. And I know it's a huge deal in Dallas, but mm-hmm. this is a really big deal in Houston, mm-hmm. too. This is the time of year that you start relying on even tropical systems, tropical right. cyclones to move in. I know that we recently had some big time rains through Texas, but as you know, dramatic as that faucet's turned on, once it's turned off, it's very tough to get the moisture to return. So we need a bit of a change in pattern where some of this can move into the Lone Star State. Hopefully that happens soon.
1: Yeah, exactly. Well, coming up next, we are entering the peak of hurricane season. And hurricane specialist Brian Norcross is in Studio W. A huge spike in activity over the weekend. Brian's got you covered. Coming up next, you don't want to miss it. Stay right here with us on Weather Command. We'll be right back.

0: call right now.
1: Hello and welcome to a new hour here on Fox Weather. You're watching Weather Command. I'm Stephen Morgan.
2: Hey, and I'm Vane Ferroni. It's Monday, August 24th. We're in the heart of hurricane season. And Stephen, it's really starting to actually feel like it.
1: Yeah, look over your right shoulder. Isn't that crazy? Or your left shoulder. El Nino, in part, is providing the fuel leading to a hyperactive Pacific. In the eastern Pacific alone, we've got Tropical Storm Isel. Mm-hmm. That formed yesterday. Aside from Isel, there are four separate areas that we have to watch. You can maybe sometimes call this just a fruit basket. We've got lemons, we've got an orange, and we have a cherry. Meanwhile, in the central Pacific, Lala and Moke are moving away from Hawaii. How about the Atlantic, though,
2: babe? Yeah, right? I mean, already starting to pop up as it goes. I mean, it has to at some point, right, as we move throughout hurricane season. It's the same pattern that makes the Pacific so active. Squashes everything in the Atlantic, but now both sides of that hostile belt are of wind shear from the Caribbean to the Central Atlantic. Two areas to watch with a good shot at some development. So nobody better than Fox Weather hurricane specialist Brian Norcross to explain it all for us. He's in Studio W with us today. Brian, thank you so much for joining us this afternoon, or this morning right now. It's very early for us. You're on the air in Miami actually covering Hurricane Andrew 34 years ago today. What's on your mind when you look out the tropics right now?
3: Well, yeah, it's a nice, quiet Atlantic so far, and all indications are in terms of any threat to Florida or the southeast or the East Coast or the Gulf Coast, we see no threats this week. We don't like to look too far in advance this time of year because there is a system that we will watch out there. And just coming off of Africa right now, there's where the National Hurricane Center puts the X. They have 60% chance over the next week that it will develop. Probably not in the next couple days, but as it gets here into the middle of the Atlantic, it does have a chance. And then it's going to run into tough sledding, and the future is fuzzy, and I'll show you that here in just a moment. Let's look at it close up here. This is the visible picture, so we can really see the detail in the clouds. And you can see there's not a lot of circulation, but there is a good package of moisture with this. So it's going to fight against the Saharan dust that's left over out there in the Atlantic. And the antidote to that is moisture. So it has that, at least for now, as it moves on off generally to the west-northwest. Okay, the development area from the National Hurricane Center is this long thing. They say that 60% is somewhere in there, 60% that it will become at least a depression, so not that much. Yes, it could become a storm, either a Dolly or an Edouard, because you'll see one that could become a Dolly. But then when it gets up in here, that's a big question. So let's take a look at that with the model. Here's the moisture right now. You see it's got a reasonably moist corridor ahead of it. This is the Saharan dust up here, where it's all brown, that dry up there. All right, so let's go forward in time. You watch the time up here, Wednesday, Thursday. And now you see it has some circulation to it. Maybe by Thursday we have a tropical depression or a tropical storm. Maybe, but look at the dry air wrapping in around it here, all around it. So the dry air is kind of working against that moisture. You can see the moisture is shrinking. So there's a battle going on there, and it's going to be close. They have 60% chance. They think odds are it will become at least a depression. All right, watching up here, let's go forward in time. Now, this is the European model. So the European model turns it north way up here early and says, okay, it's going to hang together maybe. But if you look at the circulation here, look, you don't really see a circulation. You see more a kink in the wind. So they actually weaken it in that process. So way up here, way north of the islands in the European model. All right, but there are other models. So the European model is called the ECMWF. You notice it's clustered up in here where we saw it. The Google model is down here closer to the islands. You see, but there are many of them there, which indicates low odds from the Google model. They say if it does survive, there's low odds that it will survive, and it's more likely to lean left, which probably means it's more likely to stay quite weak. And then this is the European AI model, kind of spread all over the place. It has overstated the odds this year, this hurricane season so far. So we're not looking at that so much, but it gives you an idea somewhere in this area. So in the Northeastern Caribbean, going to have to watch it, but not too concerned. And here, when we look at the upper level winds, here's that band of prohibitive winds over the Caribbean. Nothing is happening here. And there is a bit of a gap in here. Not that there are no hostile winds, but a little less. And then it picks up over here. Maybe it shoots that gap. So maybe we get a stronger storm up there if indeed that thing survives. All right. Now to the north. Up there by Bermuda, we have a system with a 50% chance. Here it is. I mean, it's this ragged thing, but it's a non-tropical system. It might bring a few showers to Bermuda today, but where is it going? It's going north, so it's going up this way. You can see over here, very hostile upper-level winds. It has this little pocket that's a maybe. Maybe it becomes a dolly for one of these, you know, half a day kind of things as it goes to the north. Not going to bother anybody. There's the development area there, as I said, just fringing Bermuda, but as a disorganized system, maybe they get some kind of edge effect. But no big deal, but we might get a storm out of it. That would make the one farther south, Edouard, if indeed that becomes a tropical storm. All right, so the Atlantic really does not have anything going on of concern at this point, for worth watching, yes, but not of concern. And in the Pacific, it's just insane. I imagine at the Hurricane Center, they're going, another area to watch here to figure out how to put on the map without it looking silly. And here's what we have. The good news in all of this, all the way from Lala up here to Mocha here to all of these potential development areas here, well, that's Isel there, they're all going offshore. The only issue is these systems here, and especially this one, is pretty likely to be a pretty good hurricane as it comes up this way in the general direction of Hawaii, but over cooler water. So no concern at this point that this will be a threat to Hawaii, but it could head in that direction. These are all scheduled to go up in this direction. The only real effect will be big surf and swells and so forth along the Mexico and California coast as one hurricane after the other heads up in that direction. And guys, this is all so El Nino, but you know, we don't just have that El Nino. The El Nino is way down here, but this whole area, the water, all of in here is all exceptionally warm. There's a marine heat wave going here. So this is what happens when you get extra energy in the ocean to power these things. Anything that thinks about spinning can spin up. It's like we saw in the Atlantic all those years there in a row. Was it 23, 24, where the Atlantic was superheated and seemed like everything came off Africa, tried to become a storm one way or the other, and we got the big numbers, 2020. We got the huge numbers in the Atlantic. So that's the mechanism going on. It's what we expected, honestly, for this hurricane season.
1: It really is quite a sight to see, Brian. And we also, I mean, noting how, you know, this is all in the Eastern Pacific, a couple in the Central Pacific, any sort of steering pattern that would maybe try to send one of these things higher latitude? I think back to 23, it was Hillary. Mm-hmm. Hillary was able to find that way north. But overall, is the main steering pattern to keep these things on a east to west trajectory?
3: So far, the big question is going to be what happens later in the hurricane season when you get a dip coming down like this, and then storms might want to go up that way. Mm-hmm. Right. So in El Nino years, Mexico is usually protected along with the Caribbean. You have many fewer storms in El Nino years in Mexico than you do in non-El Nino years. So just from an average steering point, they tend to be offshore. But later in the year is when we'll watch here, not just for California, but for the Southwest, because any kind of moisture that forms down here will move north. You know, I should mention Mocha because it's, you know, we've been talking about that. And thankfully, it has weakened to a tropical depression, 35 miles per hour. And checking on the radar and checking the rain amounts, they did get some pretty heavy rain amounts just outside of Hilo. I mean, in a few inch range. But, you know, we're afraid for a foot or more of rain. And we don't have any official readings of that The heaviest rain seemed to have been up in here with a band that now, with it weakening and staying well to the south, I think it's pretty clear that the Hawaiian Islands are going to be okay as Moke kind of dies out to the southwest.
1: Still uncomfortably close for Hawaii, especially less than a week, now more than a week since Lala made a very close call and brought some significant big-time rains to it. Okay, Brian, thanks for joining us in studio. Appreciate it.
3: Okay.
2: Hey, and Brian's also going to be checking in with us at 10 a.m. Eastern. You don't want to miss it. We're going to take a look into the tropical history books. This week, back in 1992, Hurricane Andrew made landfall on South Florida as a Category 5 storm, killing 65 people total and becoming the costliest hurricane of its time. Fox Weather hurricane specialist Brian Norcross covered this storm as it was hitting South Florida. We'll be sitting down with Brian to talk about the legacy of this monster storm 34 years later, so don't want to miss out on that. Tune in for that again at 10 o'clock Eastern time.
1: He was the voice that guided South Florida through Andrew.
0: I'm trying to get residents out while fire personnel, law enforcement personnel were trying to get in, causes a traffic jam. So what I would ask you is this, with our wind conditions, with our fire conditions, if you're in the yellow and you can leave, please leave.
1: That was the Washoe County Sheriff urging people to take evacuation orders seriously. It's the Hawk Fire that is burning outside of Reno, Nevada. Started on Saturday afternoon, not even been three full days, just about 48 hours, and we've still seen more than 10,000 acres consumed. More than 40,000 people are at a level 3 evacuation, which means to go now. Thousands have already left. No word on when they'll be able to return. Meanwhile, we have an additional 40,000 residents that are at a level 2 evacuation warning being told to get set. In the zone of evacuation warnings and orders is the University of Nevada. The fire has destroyed property. It's also injured at least 6 people. And there have been nearly 400 firefighters from across the state and country battling the front lines of this. The sun is coming up over the Great Basin, beautiful part of the state in northwestern Nevada. This is US 395 over the weekend. News regarding specifically southbound 395 as it was closed down. There have been cars getting through both directions, but you can imagine not all of these cars are people that are, you know, traveling outside toward California or heading when they'll be able to return. Meanwhile, we have an additional 40,000 residents that are at a level 2 evacuation warning being told to get set. In the zone of evacuation warnings and orders is the University of Nevada. The fire has destroyed property. It's also injured at least 6 people, and there have been nearly 400 firefighters from across the state and country battling the front lines of this. The sun is coming up over the Great Basin, beautiful part of the state in northwestern Nevada. This is US 395 over the weekend. News regarding specifically southbound 395 as it was closed down. There have been cars getting through both directions, but you can imagine not all of these cars are people that are, you know, traveling outside toward California or heading to Nevada. A lot of officials too. And then you also have residents. But with the sun up, we'll be watching how this fire behaves today. We'll have actual perspective. This has been a fight from the sky. It's also been a fight on the ground with those 400 firefighters from across the state and country that we had mentioned. 15,000 acres. That's the latest number. In fact, yesterday evening, Bain, this fire was at about 13,000. So we've already seen it grow, and it will continue to do so. No lightning that was known to have started this fire. So as a result, that's the only thing that nature will do to start a fire. So we know it was human caused.
2: Right.
1: The specific details, not yet clear, but 0% contained.
2: Right. And the thing is, I mean, like you just said, it's grown 2,000 acres overnight.
1: Yeah.
2: And it just, this fire has just been exploding over the past 24 hours. And I mean, right now we're looking at relative humidity. It's pretty dry out there. We are getting a little bit of some of that more dew points, kind of a little bit higher as we look a little bit farther into California area. But it's not going to help too much. I mean, especially this weekend, it was bone dry out there. It's improved slightly. But I mean, we still have those gusty winds, which is going to be the main issue when it comes to trying to get this fire out.
1: You have the winds that's going to mix out some of this moisture. Mm-hmm. So dew points later this afternoon will be low. That's going to give us a relative humidity in perhaps the teens, 18% in Reno. That's very dry. Of course, a lot drier than what we are right now. And those winds could be gusting. Now, this is just the beginning because it does look like by Tuesday, the stronger winds return to Reno and northern Nevada. So the Storm Prediction Center has outlined an elevated risk for fires in Reno. So hopefully some containment efforts will be made. Coming up in the next half hour, Fox News correspondent Max Gordon, he's on his way to Reno to cover these fires. He's going to bring us the latest from the ground. That's in about 30 minutes. You might recognize his face, formerly working here on Fox Weather. So he'll be joining us then. Stay tuned for that.
2: And tomorrow is the 110th birthday of the National Park Service. So we're going to celebrate. It's National Parks Week, and we're highlighting just a few of America's beautiful landscapes throughout the morning and throughout the week on Fox Weather. We've got a live shot of the Everglades National Park in Florida. Gorgeous out there. It's established in 1947 as the first national park created for its biodiversity. Everglades National Park is made up of 1.5 million acres of wetland, forest, and marine habitat. And according to the National Wildlife Federation, it's the only place in the world where American alligators and American crocodiles live in the wild together. We'll let you know which day you can visit any of them for free coming up next. Stay with us right here on Weather Command.

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1: We're back here on Weather Command, and we're tracking storms that are moving through parts of the Midwest this morning. Nebraska dealing with it, and where the storms are now, a little displaced of where they will be later this afternoon. It's the western side of the state that we'll be paying close attention to, North Platte along Interstate 76 and 80, even outside of Denver. This is just a sliver of the story, though, for the severe threat that we have today. A brief check as we're going through the morning. We aren't dealing with any severe weather right now. We have been tracking some storms that have been pushing through Arkansas. I can take a brief look there because the storms have been a bit more widely scattered, I'll call them, Bain. I mean, we haven't seen anything too organized, but there has been a narrow band of storms trying to work through Arkansas, even pushing out of Springfield. Yeah. But we've had a flash flood warning, too, that's gone up. That's issued north of Little Rock.
2: I was going to say, I mean, the moisture that we have in the atmosphere right now, just kind of squeezing that out. So we could have some really intense rain rates. Also, those storms are training each other, which is why we probably have that flash flood popping up over into parts of Arkansas.
1: Yep.
2: Also wanted to note the lightning on some of these storms. Yes, tagged as a severe thunderstorm warning, but still act like it. There's a lot of lightning with that thing.
1: Yeah, it's true. I mean, radar has estimated 12 hours, 2 to 4 inches. You have lightning to boot. You know, you've got multiple hazards here. Yeah. So we'll watch as the storms work on through. The story is very much about the ridge of high pressure. It's like, which story is more important? Both of them carry equal weight. But if you want to understand how things are being steered with Arkansas in that ideal position where we're just getting the storms, that could be something that we'll pay attention to. We'll focus on Arkansas throughout the morning, but obviously the severe weather threat is also something that we have. Mm-hmm. I don't remember this year having such a large zone where the risk of wind intensity could reach hurricane force today. We've got it all the way from Nevada to Minnesota.
2: We're going from 75 mile per hour wind gusts or greater with some of these storms. Yeah. So this is not a time to be out and about when these storms start hitting. And timing wise with this, we'll see some of the, like we just saw already this morning, some isolated showers moving about. But really that severe threat, it takes hold later on this afternoon, right around 4 o'clock, 5 o'clock. We get the daytime heating in play, more of that humidity jumping in. And that's fuel for these storm systems.
1: It is.
2: Hence why we have that level 2 out of 5 when it comes to that severe threat, not only today, but also moving into tomorrow.
1: And really, when you look at the zone, it's a very small zone that has this risk, but it's summertime. And so storms can really form anywhere along that ridge periphery. So we have to watch it. We've got the wind intensity, also a pretty large zone tomorrow. It's just outside of Denver, right along I-25, Lyman, and then down into Dodge City, Wichita, even Kansas City. So we'll watch as maybe storms in the morning, they'll weaken some, but we could see them re-energized. And Kansas City, Fox weather model showing that maybe we'll have a nasty cluster try to push through Kansas City tomorrow morning. You know, growing up in the Midwest, this is business as usual. It's what you take. You just have to, you know, track radar, know when they're going to move in.
2: Exactly. You know? And another place that's track radar, that's going to be farther south, too. Yeah. I mean, we are going to be expecting more of those storms starting to develop as well to the southeast. Let's head over there. We're dealing with a level 2 out of 5 when it comes to that severe threat for folks into parts of Louisiana, Alabama, Mississippi as well. And don't want to forget about the Carolinas. We want to make sure that that sliver right over there in North Carolina, South Carolina is on people's radar because it still does have a level 2 out of 5 when it comes to that severe threat, mostly looking at some gusty winds. But we could see some decent amount of hail trying to pop up with this, thanks to that front that's moving down slowly and then just kind of sitting there. Now, also keep in mind, we have to deal with all that Gulf moisture pushing on in, and that's aiding in some really intense downpours with some of these storms. So not only is it a severe threat, we also watch out for some of that possibility of flooding ongoing. I mean, Stephen just mentioned this storm has been tracking in, moving farther south from parts of Arkansas right now. A lot of lightning with this system, not tagged as severe for right now, but again, it does have quite a bit of rain accompanying it. So that's going to be moving a little bit further, or at least closer, into the Mississippi, Louisiana region within the coming hours. But let's take a look into what's going to be happening in the next few hours in the future track for you. Right now, if you're hanging out in New Orleans, it's beautiful out there. We got the gorgeous sunshine, but those temperatures, that humidity, it's going to continue to build throughout the day. And that's going to aid as fuel for later on this afternoon. Timing wise with this, as that storm in the morning moves on in, we're going to be expecting around 3 o'clock, 4 o'clock, that storm energy to move farther south, and folks in southern Louisiana, Mississippi, and also into Alabama need to be on high alert as that line of storms continues to track farther south. Again, also want to pump in too that the areas in South Carolina and also North Carolina near Myrtle Beach area, be on high alert for those storms. They're going to be strong moving into around that 3 o'clock, 4 o'clock hour as well.
1: Our beautiful national parks are celebrating National Parks Week this week. Well, I guess the parks don't technically celebrate them, but humans do. The National Park Service is celebrating its 110th birthday. 110th birthday. You're looking at footage from Yellowstone, from Arches, and Acadia, just three of 63 officially designated national parks. Entrances to all of them will be free for U.S. residents tomorrow on Tuesday, August 25th. So if you're able to make it, why not check it out? Now, in the lower 48, when we consider Alaska and Hawaii, they do together share about a dozen national parks. But we've got 51 for the lower 48, and they expand from the West Coast to the East Coast. It's very easy for us to, I think, in this respect, just talk about your experiences with national parks. Have you been to any?
2: Steven, I'm so glad you brought
1: any
2: this up.
1: Any that are on this map. Oh, we don't have all of them, but we've highlighted a few.
2: Okay, you know what? I was really exploring the ones in California, Arizona, Nevada.
1: Okay, yeah, you were singing a song about Shenandoah.
2: Shenandoah River. Yes, I'm not trying to brag or anything, you guys, but I do have my junior ranger badge for quite a few national parks.
1: No. No way.
2: Yeah, I'll bring it in tomorrow.
1: Was it something that your family did?
2: We would RV around the country in the summertime with my grandparents, and we would have a ball.
1: How
2: it was
1: cool.
2: So amazing. So I'm a big national parks person.
1: Have you been to this one?
2: I actually haven't been there.
1: That is technically in Calista. I think I'm correct. This is the smallest national park in the entire country. Just the Arch Fairgrounds.
2: Wait.
1: Actually, it's where they host fireworks. Being from St. Louis, I've been to this. I did a few.
2: Okay. You know what? I was really exploring the ones in California, Arizona, Nevada.
1: Okay. Yeah. You were singing a song about Shenandoah.
2: Shenandoah River. Yes. I'm not trying to brag or anything, you guys, but I do have my junior ranger badge for quite a few national parks.
1: No way.
2: Yeah, I'll bring it in tomorrow.
1: Was it something that your family did?
2: We would RV around the country in the summertime with my grandparents, and we would have a ball.
1: How
2: it was
1: cool.
2: So amazing. So I'm a big national parks person.
1: Have you been to this one?
2: I actually haven't been there.
1: That is technically in Calista. I think I'm correct. This is the smallest national park in the entire country. Just the Arch Fairgrounds.
2: Wait.
1: Actually, it's where they host fireworks. Being from St. Louis, I've been to this one probably the most. But really, really cool. So we've got the forecast right throughout. I mean, this week is celebrating. Tomorrow's going to be a significant day. I bet a lot of the parks will be busy because it is free for people interested who are going to move there or, you know, to visit. So I don't know. I mean, take your pick. Have you been to Death Valley?
2: No, I have not been to Death Valley yet, but it's going to be on my list.
1: Yeah.
2: And I mean, yes, there are a couple of trouble spots. You got to watch out for. You got to dodge some showers and storms. But if you go early on some of these days, I think you'll miss most of the storms.
1: Heads up with the monsoon right now in full swing through the Four Corners. These national parks and certainly areas that are typically dry when it storms, they can really, really flood. In fact, the textbook definition of a flash flood that occurs often during monsoon, where you have no water and then suddenly just this rush. So be mindful of that. The monsoon's active. Eastern Seaboard, Shenandoah, 84 degrees. My gosh, Acadia, 72 by Thursday. Give me that fall feel.
2: Not too bad. I'm glad you brought that up.
1: That's it.
2: Because I'm over summertime. Are you over summer?
1: Not yet.
2: You're a summer man?
1: No, let it hang on.
2: Oh, my
1: gosh. Those cold months are long, Bane.
2: But, you know, I can't handle the sweat. I can't handle the humidity. My hair can't do it anymore. I'm ready for fall. And if you're with me, I've got good news. A cold front sweeping through both cities. Look, you're looking at right here over in New York and also Boston. We're starting to feel the fall chill for a couple days, just a little bit, just a tiny little taste of it. Cooler and drier air is going to start to filter on in thanks to that cold front that moved through just yesterday. So our morning temperatures, they're actually hanging out a good 10, 15 degrees below average through Tuesday. So if you missed it this morning, get up early for tomorrow. You're going to be enjoying some of more of those fall feel like temps, not only for the Northeast, but a little bit for the Midwest as well. I mean, when we're looking at Marquette, Michigan this morning, upper 40s. You need the sweatshirt for that. That's sweater weather right there. Now, 56 right now in Detroit, but I mean, still in New York right now, we're in the upper 60s, the low 70s. So a little bit of a cool down as we start off this morning. And I mean, the low temperatures that we did end up having very early, we were in New York, 65, DC, 65 as well. Syracuse, 53. So not too bad. I would definitely be wearing a long sleeve in the morning hours there. I was a little chilly when I woke up this morning. But I mean, feeling more like September for a lot of these areas here, Stephen, too.
1: Wow.
2: I mean, we're talking Marquette, Michigan. You don't usually see the temperatures like that till mid-September.
1: It's a taste. Oh. It's a taste, Bane.
2: And I wish it was the whole meal. I'm ready for fall. I want my pumpkin spice latte.
1: It'll get here. Hey, you can get one at Nuckin' now.
2: Yeah,
1: they started it last week. But you listen, this is going to be the reality. I mean, especially as we head into next month, it's maybe a little early. I just think of how winter lingers, you know, how February and March of this year, it just did not feel like spring. That page was turning over. So we deserve a slightly later into summer, if you ask me. But Mother Nature makes its own rules.
2: Fine, Stephen. That's fine with me.
1: I did love the lower humidity.
2: Doesn't that feel good?
1: It was notable in the Northeast this morning.
2: That's part of the joy of this. It's going to be cooler and drier. So we'll take what we can get. But don't worry, if you're like Stephen and want the summertime temperatures, returns on Wednesday.
1: That's true.
2: We just have a couple days of this.
1: Here's the thing. This is one signal that summer is far from over. Mm-hmm. We're in peak hurricane season.
2: Right.
1: And as our focus has been the Pacific recently, Brian said it earlier, the Pacific is going nuts.
2: Yeah.
1: We've got El Nino, which is fueling some of those warmer waters. But separately, as you gain latitude, those waters through the Pacific are also unusually warm. And we've got 1, 2, 3, 4, 5, 6, 7 areas that we have, from Lala to an area to watch to a newly named tropical storm in the eastern Pacific. Hawaii may have dodged a bullet this weekend, but with this pattern, word of caution, don't rest for too long. We'll check in on the Pacific when Weather Command returns.

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1: Bottom of the hour, we are back here on Weather Command, and we kick things off in the Pacific Basin. It is a story of hyperactivity, right? Look at all of these zones that the National Hurricane Center is watching. Now, these are the ones that they've identified. You can make the argument that there might even be a few more. But these areas to watch, the vast majority of them in the eastern Pacific, could all become named systems. We'll see what the future brings. We also have three named storms, two in the Central Pacific, one in the EPAC. That one is Isel. We'll have more on that. And then, of course, over the weekend, we had Moke come very close to the main island of Hawaii. But farther away from what Lala did is it brought some big-time rains, right? More than 3 feet of rain to Hawaii. So perhaps Hawaii was able to dodge a bullet. Still felt some impacts on the Big Island. There's the remnants of Moke, still technically a tropical depression. We've got Isel, though, that is only beginning to strengthen. And then we've got all these other zones. It is wild to look at how things are cooking right now in the eastern Pacific. It's possible, heard one researcher call it a tropical cyclone outbreak of sorts. Actually, that was referenced earlier in the season, but this is even more active than what we saw in June and July, arguably combined. So here's Isel. Clearly, it's got an okay look and a significant tail of moisture that's stringing all the way down into the subtropics. That's heading northwest. A 60-mile-per-hour tropical storm. Would not be surprised if maybe later this evening or tomorrow morning this becomes a hurricane. So it is going to be in a zone where we'll have strengthening. And clearly, by the cone, some really good news, right? This is not expected to affect land, at least the mainland in North America. Cabo San Lucas will be all right. Maybe on the western side of the Baja Peninsula, we could have some increased swells. But pay attention to that breeding ground south and closer to where Isel began to grow, because we've got more systems that will be developing. That's just a measure of the wave heights, but indications here that we will see more development. Pretty robust wave just off the coast of Mexico, but then closer to Isel, there's a separate area to watch. This is another zone that forecast models have been hinting at, that we could very well get another named storm. I mean, the environment is ripe. We've got temperatures which are trending warmer than average. I wouldn't say that this is the warmest spot of the Pacific. A little closer to land makes it a bit more conducive, but we can still see some formations. I mean, we're showing you this. This is ensemble guidance. It uses the main global models, and it's more so for show. One of those L's represents a possible tropical system that will form. A lot of these, the clustering that you see, are those individual zones that the NHC is currently watching, but it's a mess, isn't it? And this is going to take us for the rest of the month into the beginning of September. So it doesn't look like things are going to be quieting down. If anything, we're going to see things tick up. And the next area to watch, more likely to develop after Isel makes that move. This is a track confidence forecast. So where that thing's going to be heading, it does remain away from land. So that's some good news, but who knows?

0: strong tropical depression or a tropical storm within the coming days. They're all kind of trending towards that way. But it is important to also note there are a few factors that are limiting that tropical potential, especially within the main development region. Our temperatures there are a little bit warmer, slightly to the north. So that's creating a little bit more of that sinking, that instability, that vertical instability. It's not as strong as what we normally see this time of year, but it also is important to note that the wind shear is also a little bit to the north. So that may help out that tropical system being able to build up a little bit more and not get torn apart by those upper level winds. So something we're going to watch very carefully in the coming days. But let's focus in on Invest 95L. Right now, a 50% chance of some sort of development within the next 2 days or so. Now, we have to watch out for Bermuda, especially over in this zone for right now. Maybe looking out for a couple of those lingering showers popping up from those outer bands from this system. But for the most part, it isn't going to be too impactful on the island over there. But again, still watching out for that potential development in the coming days. 30-mile-per-hour winds sustained as of right now, as of the latest stats of an Invest 95L, 1,016 millibars for right now when it comes to that pressure. So it's been organizing pretty decently over the course of the past few days. Also important to note, though, that there are still those hostile winds that it's battling at this point. But it also has some things working with it, aka the moisture. We have a lot of that to be able to get those storms moving through and help it organize a bit better in the coming days. It also has plenty of fuel, warm water that it's sitting in right now, so it could get a little bit stronger as it continues to continue its life cycle farther to the north as we move into the later half of this week. So we'll have to watch it carefully, but all models are trending it towards the north and eventually heading out towards the eastern parts of the Atlantic. So not, again, going to be impacting us too much on land here in the States especially. So in the course of the next few days, maybe a couple of those showers hitting Bermuda. But again, the core of that storm trending up towards the north at this point here, Stephen. So not too worried about that when it comes to any of that land impact. But it is an indicator that the Atlantic, it's not out of the play quite yet. We still have quite a few days, months of left of hurricane season for the Atlantic, and things really get rocking and rolling for that second half.
1: We appreciate the fronts that we're finding in the Northeast. Let's head to Nevada now as the Hawk Fire continues to grow, burning near Reno, just to the northwest of town, forcing tens of thousands of evacuations over the weekend. That fire, it's spread rapidly because of powerful erratic winds and very low humidity. Let's bring in Fox News correspondent Max Gordon in Reno, Nevada, with an update on this fast-moving fire. Max, it's wild because this thing started Saturday afternoon. Technically, we've not even had 48 hours where this thing has been burning and already north of 15,000 acres.
2: Yeah, absolutely. It spread rapidly. And when we landed in Reno for a separate story, we saw this fire burning, a massive plume of smoke on the horizon. It was really a sight to see. Luckily today, it does appear that there is less smoke in the air, less fire activity, though this fire is still very dangerous. Now, we're standing at the Hawk Fire's Incident Command Center, and behind us, you can see the firefighters. They just finished up their morning planning meeting, getting their assignments for the day. They're getting ready to hit the fire line as they continue to battle this fast-moving, very dangerous wildfire. Now, so far, the Hawk Fire has burned around 15,000 acres, fueled by dry conditions and very strong winds. Officials say the fire was human-caused, but wouldn't elaborate further as an investigation continues. 6 people have been injured, 3 firefighters and 3 civilians. Thousands of homes are inside the fire's perimeter, though at this time, it's unclear how many houses have been lost as damage assessment teams still work to determine what has burned. Around 42,000 residents have been ordered to evacuate, and then 45,000 more people have been told to get ready to leave soon.
3: Didn't even pack anything. Took the dog, the dump trailer, and titles to vehicles and left.
4: Power went out. My husband's on oxygen. The smoke was filling our house. You could smell it, and it was just time for us to go.
2: The majority of Washoe County schools canceling classes today. Meanwhile, more than 800 firefighters continue to work around the clock, assisted by firefighting aircraft.
5: This fire is a lot closer to a lot denser population, and so we need to make sure that we're staying ahead of these evacuation orders, getting the citizens to a safe location so that we can get fire personnel in the right locations to get a handle on this fire.
2: The National Guard has also been called to help out, and Nevada Governor Joe Lombardo, he has issued a state of emergency to help unlock additional firefighting resources. Stephen?
1: Yeah, we'll be tracking it, too, from a forecasting perspective, Max, because today might be a little better, but tomorrow it does look like those winds return, things dry out, and we could be...

0: dealing with some more problems. Well, appreciate you bringing us the update. Fox News correspondent Max Gordon for us in Reno, Nevada. Max, thank you.
1: Hey, and take a look at this video from earlier this month, a shelf cloud over Chicago. Illinois has been a hotbed for severe weather so far this year. NWS Chicago recording its highest number of tornadoes ever. Still ahead, we'll look back on 2026, the year of the twister, as we surpass 1,000 confirmed tornadoes across America. Weather Command will be right back after this.

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1: Back here on Weather Command with a check on the state of severe weather across the country. Bain teased this as we went to break. We've had hundreds of tornadoes scarring the landscape in the United States. The official number is startling, sitting at 1,063. And for perspective, less than 1,200 tornadoes were surveyed in 2025, yearly average of about 1,250. So 2025 was a below average year. But as we know, it just takes one to affect one's life forever. The number of reports, different than the number of tornadoes. So I know it can maybe be a bit confusing, but so far this year, we have had more than 1,300 reports of tornadoes. Those reports could have been of the same tornado, and they were. And we are above average. We'll see if that trend does continue. But it has been notable, especially when you look at several states. But there is one state that stands out like a sore thumb, and it is Illinois, right now sitting at 200 tornadoes. Not reports. These are confirmed tornadoes. Nearly 20% of all these tornadoes this year tore through the state of Illinois, the land of Lincoln, coming in that number one spot. For most tornadoes this year, currently at 200, this video is from one of those. It was one of the stronger tornadoes, an EF3 on June 11th. It struck the town of Streeter in northern Illinois. Seven people were hurt. Winds were estimated at 145 miles an hour, a notable storm in June. And when we look at where that ranks among the tornadoes that we've had in the state of Illinois, there have only been five EF3s, and one of those happened back in June. A yearly average, this is for the entire year, you get 50 in Illinois. So we have way more than doubled it. In fact, quadrupled our average. The majority of those have been EF1s with 105. And it has been significant when we look at a state like Illinois. We have Oklahoma, not dissimilar in the number of tornadoes. The yearly average is just 60, but this year it's been an anomaly. We've only had 48 tornadoes in Oklahoma. But that is actually where the strongest tornado occurred, the Sooner State. It hit in Enid at the end of April. One person was hurt. Dozens of structures were destroyed. This one was ultimately rated an EF4 with peak winds estimated between 175 and 180 miles an hour. A notable one, and when we look at how everything stacked up in Oklahoma, that was the only EF4. Remember Illinois? Five EF3s. We've only seen one EF3 in Oklahoma, but similar to what we've seen in Illinois, the vast majority of the number of tornadoes in Oklahoma have been ultimately rated 27. And as a refresher, that EF-U is unknown. No damage was done. There's evidence that there was a tornado, whether that be by radar or perhaps crops were damaged, but we just don't know. So we look across the country. There have only been a few states that haven't been touched by tornadoes. I mean, through the plains, even into Florida, South Carolina, California, in New York, we had one on Long Island just late last week. So it has been significant. And you note where the strongest ones have occurred, closer to that traditional tornado alley, with one exception that I've noted, through the Great Lakes. And it has been the Great Lakes where things have been quite significant. Now, when we look at the number of reports, those have come from Illinois, Indiana, and Mississippi. One thing to note as we wrap things up, there was a tornado in Kankakee. This twister crossed the state line into Indiana. It also produced historic hail. We had 4 or 5 inches in diameter. Tragically, with that tornado, you're looking at some of the video, three people were killed, nearly a dozen were injured. This EF3 through Illinois and Indiana, it was on the ground for 35 miles. So sometimes with these tornadoes, as we know, Bain, they cross state lines, and so then they account out of both states. But it's been a season, a year of tornadoes.
2: Well, let's head over to the south. A heat wave has been baking the lower half of the country, and it's shifted slightly to the west from where it was last week. So the southeast is getting a little bit of relief. But now it's on deck for folks into parts of Texas as well as into Oklahoma. They have been baking for the past couple of days, especially this past weekend. Looking at some of these record highs over the course of the past 24 hours on our Sunday, 60 new record highs for us there. Waco, Texas, tying that record from 2010, 107 degrees. Dallas, 108, breaking that record from 2010. Same goes for Vegas. And we were seeing 110 degrees over there, tying a 2011 record over in parts of Nevada. Nevada has been feeling this heat for the past couple of days as well. It really has been nearly a week for some folks, especially throughout the Texas area. So we still have those extreme heat warnings in place for the rest of the day today. You can see that those areas highlighted in that pink color. That does extend over into parts of Oklahoma as well. Heat advisories also stretching into Louisiana. Now, also wanted to point out, too, that we have gotten our first heat-related death of 2026. That was in Dallas County, Texas. That was reported just a few days ago. A 50-year-old with pre-existing medical conditions. I mean, this heat is no joke. It's very, very dangerous, especially as it's been prolonged for multiple days in a row. We're looking at that heat dome that's just been sitting there, that high pressure system that's been sitting in the southwestern part of the country, allowing these temperatures to reach extreme standards. And also important to note, too, that this is a zone in the country that knows heat. They're used to this kind of heat, but not to this extent, not to these triple digits that we're seeing in parts of Houston as well as into Dallas for multiple days in a row. So even right now, Dallas currently 86 degrees. It is a hot one out there already to start off the morning. Houston hanging out in the low 80s as well. So not really even getting relief as we move into the overnight hours and the early mornings. So potential record highs also going to be broken later on today. 108 forecasted for Dallas area. That old record, 107, set back in 2023. Lubbock, Texas, also seeing potentially 106 degrees for us there. And that old record was 104 back in 2024. Even a record back from 1918 may be rivaled later on this afternoon. I mean, when we're looking at our heat risk for the South for later on today, very big swath is going to be under this extreme heat risk for the afternoon. That does include Dallas, San Angelo, Houston, some major, major cities throughout the Texas area. Central Texas needs to be on high alert, and you need to make sure that you're hydrating, taking breaks in the shade, the air conditioning, avoid being outdoors for long periods of time, especially during the heat of the day. That's around that 3 o'clock, 4 o'clock hour when the heat is going to be at its worst. Also want to point out, too, it's the humidity that's also taking control, especially into parts that are just off of the Gulf of America there. That's going to be allowing for a lot more of those heat indices to reach well into the triple digits. So it's going to feel even hotter than it actually is. Dallas later on today, again, 108 degrees. San Angelo, 106. Houston, 101 degrees forecasted for later on today. Even into tomorrow, still going to be in the triple digits for parts of Houston, 106 in Dallas. We're looking into Oklahoma City also heading to 101 degrees. Stephen, I know you spent some time in Houston working there. We were there for Galveston.
3: Right.
2: Beautiful. But, I mean, when we're talking temperatures heading to the triple digits plus the heat indices, it's not a good combination.
1: Yeah, getting 100 degrees in Galveston is like Miami hitting 100 degrees. It just doesn't happen.
2: Yeah.
1: Now, Houston, you know, Houston's about 50 miles inland. You can feel the influence of that continental air sometimes. But even getting 100, I can count the number on one hand, how many times when I was there for 4.5 years, we hit 100 degrees.
2: Wow.
1: So it's rare. It's it's not something that happens all the time. In Dallas, it's a lot more common, but it's not this common. The hottest all-time temp in Dallas, it was set back in 1980, which was a notable year of extreme heat for Texas, 113. So we're within shooting distance. I mean, we're, you know, 5 degrees off that forecast high today. That's a big deal.
2: It's a huge deal. And I mean, even as we're looking in the next few days, you don't really get too much relief. Average, we're sitting at 95.
1: Yeah.
2: By the time we get into Thursday, there's your relief. 99 degrees.
1: Oh, is that what you call that relief?
2: Yeah. Right. Well, I mean, anything's better than 108 degrees. Gosh, it's going to be a hot one. So please make sure you're checking in. If you start to feel woozy, get a little dizzy, get indoors, drink some water. It's going to be a hot next couple of days.
1: What we really need is Mother Nature to water the outside. Mm-hmm. That would help things. The fact that it's been drying, dryness begets dryness. Heat begets more heat, too. And that's what we've seen play out here because the drought has been excessive. If you're familiar with Dallas, this view, I believe this view is from Reunion Tower. It's that big ball, that sphere that sits in downtown Dallas. You've seen it before?
2: I've seen it.
1: Well, this is looking at the Trinity River, and notice how the grass along the Trinity River is losing its greenness. It's now brown, and that happens whenever you start to see a drought and abnormally dry conditions set in, and that's what we've been seeing along the Trinity River. We've got 77% of the Lone Star State dealing with some sort of drought. That's up from just 20% last week. We've seen it more than triple. The rain in the month of August, and I think it's safe to say we're in the final days of August. We've not seen a drop, nothing to show for in Dallas, in Waco, in San Antonio, in Laredo, which is a border town, and Gainesville. All coming in as their driest August on record with zero. It's notable because last week we did not have a ton. There was, Bain, through the panhandle, a drought that was developing. Mm-hmm. Remember, dry conditions do not mean a drought
2: right.
1: is occurring, but anything beyond dry, there is a drought. So from moderate to severe. Now we look at how things have played out, and there has been notably an expansion here.
2: Oh, absolutely. And also think about it, too. A lot of Texas, especially in the early months throughout summer, were getting a ton of rain.
1: Yeah.
2: And the fact that we haven't gotten quite a bit in a couple of weeks, that's how fast it can happen when we start to get those drier conditions. I mean, even looking out into Dallas right now, where you mentioned the grass is so much lighter, it's starting to yellow and starting to get brown.
1: I know.
2: It just happens so quick. And I mean, the heat is just adding insult to injury, too.
1: Yeah. I mean, hey, here's Bain's pick of the week. So 99 degrees, right? You're going to be below 100. It's a big deal. But we'll see. There have been notable streaks here in Dallas where actually we have to go back to 1980 where we had, I think it was 10 or 11 days of 105 or greater, that streak. I don't think that we're going to reach that streak, but it is significant. We need some rain. We need storms. We need something. This is just a crazy map to see.
2: Wow.
1: Even for Houston, has only picked up less than a quarter of an inch this month. So we need the rain. Hopefully we'll be getting it sometime soon. But August has not been too friendly.
2: No, can't believe we're saying it. We need the rain desperately. That's for sure. Well, coming up next, today is the 34th anniversary of Hurricane Andrew making landfall in Elliott Key in Homestead, Florida. At the time, it was the strongest and costliest hurricane to hit the United States. Back in 1992, Fox Weather hurricane specialist Brian Norcross was in Miami live on the air for nearly 24 hours to bring South Floridians the life-saving information they needed to weather the storm. Brian is joining us to reflect on Hurricane Andrew at the top of the hour. Stay with us right here on Fox Weather.

0: It's a brand new hour here on Fox Weather. You're watching Weather Command. I'm meteorologist Stephen Morgan, and we're looking at video from 34 years ago. One of the most devastating hurricanes in history, assaulting South Florida, lashing tens of thousands living in Miami. Hurricane Andrew, a name that's been retired, a Category 5 hurricane with at landfall maximum sustained winds of 165 miles an hour. 99% of the mobile homes in Homestead, Florida were destroyed. Fox Weather hurricane specialist Brian Norcross, he was live on air for the duration of the storm, received a Peabody Award because he talked South Floridians through Hurricane Andrew. 23 hours. Brian, thanks for joining us. We talked about hurricanes earlier this morning. We don't have anything like Andrew, but there is a quote that I came across that struck me. You said between 2 a.m. and 6 a.m. on this date, 34 years ago, it's hard to believe it was only 6 hours. What were those hours like?
1: Yeah, so many things happened. At about 2 a.m., I realized this was going to be the worst case scenario, like unimaginably bad for the southern part of Miami-Dade County. Also realized that downtown Miami was not going to get the worst of it, which is where we were in the television studio at downtown at WTVJ. And so I'm racking my brain to think, what could people do in their homes? Because South Dade is not big apartment buildings.
0: Yeah,
1: it was homes, right? What could people do in their homes to stay safe that we hadn't told them to do? The traditional things, right? Yep. We told them to stay away from the windows and things like that. And it just hit me due to a book that I had read about the 1926 hurricane, to get the mattress off the bed. And I said, friends, here's what I want you to do. I want you to get a mattress off the bed, and I want you to get it ready. And if you have to get into your closet, or into your hallway, get you and your family under that mattress and ride this thing out. Because that was the one thing I thought that maybe people could do. And I don't know, many, many people did that.
0: Yeah.
1: And they moved the mattress after things calmed down and they saw the sky because their house had come apart.
0: We'll talk in a little bit about those winds, unbelievable winds at landfall, 165 miles an hour. And you posed a good question about, you know, why what we saw in Andrew, why don't we see in other hurricanes with these top winds? I know that's more meteorologically speaking, but to get back on your information, for 23 hours, people listened to you. I was looking today on your social media. There are still people who are replying to you saying, I remember your voice on the radio.
1: Oh, yeah.
0: It is a different world. I mean, at the time, you were the chief at the CBS affiliate in Miami.
1: NBC affiliate.
0: The NBC, excuse me. You were broadcasting on the radio, though, simulcast, which was sort of that emergency preparedness and plan that you guys all had in place. Did you expect, the day before it was breezy, it was a sunny day in South Florida, did you expect that things would be like they were 34 years ago at that time? Because you were on air for 23 hours after.
1: Yeah, well, during the event, it started on, so the days all lined up with this year, coincidentally, right? So it started on Sunday.
0: Did it? Yeah.
1: Right? Because Sunday was the day that it was obviously very strong. It was obviously coming toward us. You know, I didn't know it was going to hit south of Miami, north of Miami. We didn't know on Sunday, right? But we knew it was coming toward us and we knew it was getting fierce.
0: Yep.
1: That was clear. We knew the Bahamas were in the way. So I went in that Sunday morning and we talked about what we were going to do with our crews and how we were going to keep them safe and so forth. And I sat down at the anchor desk at 9 a.m. on Sunday and got up at 8 a.m. on Monday, through the storm. But during that final 6 hours, we went from at 2 a.m., it was breezy, and some squalls were coming through.
0: Yeah.
1: So it really started about 3:30, depending on where you were in Homestead. And at 3 o'clock, I said to the floor director, who has worked with cameras and so forth in the studio, I said, John, we should move out of here. Maybe you can find us a safe place to move.
0: Goodness.
1: Right on TV. And so they moved around. The production manager of the TV station was there at the time, and they found this storage area right off of the, you know, essentially in the studio here would be like kind of behind the cameras if there was a storage area right there. And I said, all right, we'll do that at 3:30. And so we announced that we were going to do it. We talked about doing it. And then at 3:30, we got up and moved, which turned out to be an iconic moment for so many people. They have people at home went, oh, crap, if they're moving, maybe what he said is true. We should take this seriously. So they went into their closets and their hallways, and then it started ripping. You know, just about that time.
2: Yeah.
1: And then it peaked about 5 a.m. And then it started tapering off by 7 a.m. in the entire world. You saw the pictures. All of that happened in that 2.5 hours of time that early morning.
0: The wind gust that was reported, the National Hurricane Center, you'd mentioned this too, is on a high rise. At 450, measured a wind, 450 in the morning, 164 mile per hour wind gust, about 200 feet above the ground. Students at the University of Miami, correct? Mm-hmm. They were starting freshman orientation on the 24th. They were at least supposed to. And so what was supposed to be a joyous occasion ended up turning into a more of a life or death situation with more than 4,000 freshmen having to shelter in place. These winds, we did see this thing at landfall, 165 miles an hour. There were actual wind reports. There's a lot of chatter in the weather community about hurricanes nowadays and how the NHC denotes these winds of other storms being so strong, but we have a hard time getting that data. Was Andrew different in that regard? What are your thoughts on that?
1: Well, I think two things. One is if you look at the radar from Andrew, it's a solid donut. Mm. The winds were blowing all the way around.
0: Yeah.
1: That doesn't happen very often. Even in strong hurricanes, you usually have weak and strong parts. And then there was this extra thing, a mesocyclone, kind of a big tornado that was embedded in the eye that rotated around, that made it extraordinarily gusty. Everybody I talked to after the storm said that their door blew in with a gust. The wind went boom, and something failed, right? It wasn't the sustained wind. So, you know, the gusts, if you have 165 mile an hour winds, you have gusts over 200. That's an EF5 tornado.
0: Right.
1: Right. So, yes, the winds were fierce, but I think a difference in Andrew is that they were over that period of time just constant. This one after the one blow after the other after the other after the other. I mean, because, you know, we just don't see cars flipped over inside of garages.
0: Right. Right.
1: Staying inside the garage, but flipped over. I mean, imagine the wind, the forces that had to be going on to make that happen.
0: There's actually, we grabbed the photo of a piece of wood that had penetrated a palm tree, and it was compared to a hurricane from, I think, 1928 in Puerto Rico on the right-hand side. I actually think of Joplin, Missouri. Joplin had an EF5 tornado, and there's also a photo of a concrete curb that had a piece of wood penetrating this. To see this, what do you make of this? And I think as we look at this, because we're wrapping up, are there stories that 34 years later still stick with you, one or two of note?
1: Yeah, I mean, this was just an unbelievable event. But, you know, people thought you had all that devastation because you didn't have good construction. No, there was very good construction in most homes in South Florida relative to other places. But, yeah, we don't see that. I've never seen a picture of it except in the 1928 hurricane, but also in Andrew, you had it plywood splitting palm trees and wood going through concrete block. Mm. So, you know, all kinds of crazy things happened. Like, you know, they described it as a 20-mile-wide tornado. It's really a good description.
0: Yeah, it's what happened. Yeah. And I think of just your early days. Growing up in Central Florida, your friends and their fathers at the time were talking about putting men on the moon.
1: Right.
0: And you started your career in 1969 with the first advisory from Hurricane Camille. And we're so fortunate to have you here at Fox Weather. But, Brian, 34 years later, it's still a storm to talk about. I mean, it was a quiet season then, too, wasn't it? The first named storm was August
1: 24th.
0: Yeah.
1: Yeah. Which, for South Florida, by the way, is the earliest major hurricane. In South Florida, hurricane season is really September and October, with the exception of Andrew.
0: Yeah. Well, Brian, we appreciate it. As always, throughout the afternoon, we'll be getting your analysis. We've got it earlier this morning on the Pacific and the Atlantic. But thank you for sharing your reflections with us this morning.
1: Right.
0: Brian
1: Norcross,
0: Fox Weather Hurricane Specialist.
3: And trying to get residents out while fire personnel, law enforcement personnel were trying to get in causes a traffic jam. So what I would ask you is this. With our wind conditions, with our fire conditions. If you're in the yellow and you can leave, please leave.
2: That's the Washoe County Sheriff urging people to take evacuation orders seriously. The Hawk Fire in Reno, Nevada started on Saturday afternoon, so it's not even been 3 full days, not even 48 hours. More than 40,000 people are at a level 3 evacuation, which means to go now. And thousands have left their property with no word on when they'll actually be allowed to return. Meanwhile, more than 40,000 other residents are at a level 2 evacuation warning, being told to get set. This first has destroyed property. It's also injured at least 6 people so far. Nearly 400 firefighters from across the state and country are battling on the front line as we speak. It's all thanks to these really intense winds that we've seen over into parts of Nevada, which has just been allowing all of these dangerous fire conditions because of the bone dry conditions we were dealing with earlier this weekend. And I mean, you're looking out into parts of Nevada right now. And I mean, we have the sun shining, but that's the thing. We have no rain in sight for these folks, for these firefighters to get any real of relief when it comes to battling these fires. On top of this, too, we are expecting more of those gustier winds to move through later on today. But as of right now, we're looking at 0% contained at this point. 15,000 acres have already been burned as well. Again, 3 days active, but really today's only the third day, and we've already seen so much of this area being burned at this point. So we have those warnings and those orders in place for a very populated area throughout Nevada. And like I was mentioning before, the humidity, it's improved slightly. We have a bit of that in the atmosphere, but for the most part, Stephen, it's been incredibly dry. And with the winds moving through, it's going to make it even drier.
0: And you see why, when we're looking at 395, why that's a concern. I mean, it's within the burn zone, Highway 335. And then we have Interstate 80, too, burning dangerously close. There have been reports of the fire jumping over the roads, jumping over fire trucks as firefighters continue to fight this thing. Humidity is up right now, but that's because it's still early in the morning with those relative humidity levels at 40-50%. Coming up in the next half hour, we're going to be joined on the ground with Fox News correspondent Max Gordon. I almost said Fox Weather correspondent. He started with us. He's over on the news channel now. He made his way into Reno, Nevada, from what I understand, to cover a different story, but plans change quick in Reno as the Hawk Fire took off over the weekend. So keep it here. We'll see Max in about 30 minutes.
2: And also, tomorrow is the 110th birthday of the National Park Service. So we're going to celebrate. It's National Parks Week, and we're highlighting just a few of America's beautiful landscapes throughout the morning and throughout the week here on Fox Weather. We've got a live shot of Isle Royale National Park in my home state, Michigan. Beautiful. It's located in the middle of Lake Superior, made up of hundreds of little islands. No cars are allowed in Isle Royale National Park. You can only get there via boat or seaplane. And it's also one of the least visited national parks in the U.S. We got to change that. But we'll let you know which day you can visit any of our gorgeous national parks for free coming up next. Stay with us right here on Weather Command.

0: 503-2806.
1: We're back here on Weather Command, and we've been watching for some storms this morning to develop through the plains, but our attention shifting a bit more to the mid and lower Mississippi River Valley as storms this morning have been ongoing. But we'll start with where the threat does materialize later this afternoon. Keep in mind, though, summertime is full of a bunch of unpredictability. And with summer now settling in, we have to watch these zones that are even around the outlooks that the Storm Prediction Center puts in. So Omaha, we had some storms, nothing severe. That's some good news. It really has been a quick burst of some showers and storms. Now that cluster will continue driving south. It could very well break up, but one area that has my interest more so has been this very broken line, almost this zone of instability that we've seen from Kansas down to Branson, Missouri, Kansas City to Branson, Missouri. Think of a ridge of high pressure, that high pressure well off to the southwest, and you've got storms that are rotating around that ridge of high pressure. In fact, the weather has been active enough. Bain, I'll bring you in here. Christopher Tate, one of the meteorologists here, just telling us the SPC is going to be issuing a watch box here soon.
2: Yeah, probably.
1: For parts of Arkansas?
2: Yeah, probably around that noon hour. I think it's going to be over in parts of Louisiana, I believe, and also Mississippi. Arkansas getting on the action right now. I mean, you can see all the lightning, too, accompanying this storm system. Mm-hmm. But we've been seeing a couple of these flash flood warnings popping up, not only because of the rain rates, they've been pretty intense, but yeah, it's the training storms over and over again.
1: Right. That's been the zone, actually, that at least from a perspective of where the worst of it has been, that we've had to watch, because mm-hmm. with each hour, we've been getting a new flash flood warning, right? A separate flash flood warning. The watch box is going to be a little farther to the south, and mm-hmm. I know that this will be the zone that you cover here in a little bit.
2: Yeah.
1: It's for the severe weather mm-hmm. That we're going to be dealing with. But with that, the overall setup here is about this ridge of high pressure that's driving around that ridge, and you have these rounds of storms that move on through. And I mean, as they push south, the ability for them to reform, because there's no like boundary
2: right.
1: that we have coming through, that's going to lead to an increased threat.
2: Exactly. And when we're talking the threats, we're talking everything on the table here, especially
1: yeah.
2: when it comes to the winds. It is going to be some gusty, gusty storms that we have to be watching out for. These ridge riders, pretty much, they can be really impactful and strong when we're talking the wind threat. I mean, we have that level 2 out of 5, especially into some of these zones into Nebraska, but it's a wide swath talking 75
1: right.
2: mile per hour winds or greater.
1: Huge zone, and those are the 75 mile per hour winds that or greater where we could see it. Confidence, that first outlook that we see is a measure of confidence and even coverage
2: mm-hmm.
1: where we have the level 2 threat, which is not a big threat, and it even on the scale is on the lower end
2: right.
1: but there's higher confidence from the SPC that it'll happen. The one difference caveat here is that if we do see storms, let's say in northern Utah around Salt Lake City, they actually have a really high ceiling, so they could produce some destructive winds later mm-hmm. this afternoon. So pay attention. I mean, that's today, and then we also have a risk tomorrow, also a very isolated zone, but still, wind is a big driver.
2: Oh, yeah. Of course, this is summertime, so we usually see some of these storms bubbling up, especially throughout those afternoon hours.
1: Yeah.
2: But let's head out to the southeast, where
1: yeah.
2: we do have that mesoscale discussion that we were just talking about, the SPC putting that out for now, expecting that severe thunderstorm watch probably around that noon hour in Mississippi, Louisiana. You guys are in the line of fire for that, because, I mean, we already have those storms that Stephen was pointing out that are starting to dip farther south. Now, once we get into the afternoon, we get more of that daytime heating coming into play, more of that moisture. So all that energy that's heading south, well, it has more to play with. So we have those stronger systems on deck, probably around that 3 o'clock, 4 o'clock hour for folks in the Louisiana, Mississippi range. But if you look at New Orleans right now, it's quiet. It's beautiful. We got sunshine. Not always a good thing to see sunshine on a severe weather day. That helps get that atmosphere a little bit more unstable. So once the energy taps into it, we have everything that we need. So timing wise, again, especially into this zone. And I actually do want to note that the SPC did kind of extend that level 2 out of 5 a little bit farther to the north. So it's going to be parts of Mississippi, Alabama, and also into Louisiana that are going to be on high alert around 3 o'clock, 4 o'clock central time this afternoon. That'll continue throughout the early evening. Did want to also point out, too, that our folks that are also going to be, I'm going to move this back just a little bit. There we go. That our folks that are going to be into the Carolinas, just along the coast there, the Atlantic coast, need to be on high alert for a level 2 out of 5 when it comes to a severe threat. So folks trying to vacation at Myrtle Beach, You're going to be dodging some showers into the afternoon, so watch out for that. But timing-wise, especially looking in New Orleans here, 2 o'clock, 3 o'clock, 4 o'clock, that's going to be the worst of it when we have those storms moving through. Upper 80s, low 90s, that's heat, that's humidity, that's all the fuel that these storms need to get rocking and rolling. So stay weather aware this afternoon.
1: Our beautiful national parks are celebrating National Parks Week this week. Well, I guess the parks don't technically celebrate them, but humans do. The National Park Service is celebrating its 110th birthday. You're looking at footage from Yellowstone, from Arches, and Acadia, just three of 63 officially designated national parks. Entrances to all of them will be free for U.S. residents tomorrow on Tuesday, August 25th. So if you're able to make it, why not check it out? Now, in the lower 48, when we consider Alaska and Hawaii, they do together share about a dozen national parks. But we've got 51 for the lower 48, and they expand from the West Coast to the East Coast. It's very easy for us to, I think, in this respect, just talk about your experiences with national parks. Have you been to any?
2: Steven, I'm so glad you brought
1: this
2: up.
1: Any that are on this map. We don't have all of them, but we've highlighted a few.
2: Okay, you know what? I was really exploring the ones in California, Arizona, Nevada.
1: Okay, yeah, you were singing a song about Shenandoah.
2: Shenandoah River. Yes, I'm not trying to brag or anything, you guys, but I do have my junior ranger badge for quite a few national parks.
1: No.
2: Yeah, I'll bring it in tomorrow.
1: Was it something that your family did?
2: We would RV around the country in the summertime with my grandparents, and we would have a ball.
1: How
2: it was
1: cool.
2: so amazing. So yeah. I'm a big national parks person.
1: Have you been to this one?
2: I actually haven't been there.
1: That is technically in Calista. I think I'm correct. This is the smallest national park in the entire country. Just the Arch Fairgrounds.
2: Wait.
1: Actually, it's where they host fireworks. Being from St. Louis, I've been to this one probably the most. But yeah, really, really cool. So we've got the forecast right throughout. I mean, this week is celebrating. Tomorrow's going to be a significant day. I bet a lot of the parks will be busy because it is free for people interested who are going to move there or, you know, to visit. So I don't know. I mean, take your pick. Have you been to Death Valley?
2: No, I have not been to Death Valley yet, but it's going to be on my list.
1: Yeah.
2: And I mean, yes, there are a couple of trouble spots. You got to watch out for. You got to dodge some showers and storms. But if you go early on some of these days, I think you'll miss
1: most
2: of the storms.
1: Heads up, with the monsoon right now in full swing through the Four Corners, these national parks and certainly areas that are typically dry, when it storms, they can really, really flood. In fact, the textbook definition of a flash flood that occurs often during monsoon, where you have no water and then suddenly just this rush. So be mindful of that. The monsoon's active. Eastern Seaboard, Shenandoah, 84 degrees. My gosh, Acadia, 72 by Thursday. Give me that fall feel.
2: Not too bad. I'm glad you brought that up.
1: That's it.
2: Because I'm over summertime. Are you over summer?
1: Not yet.
2: You're a summer man?
1: No, let it hang on.
2: Oh, my gosh.
1: Those cold months are long, Bane.
2: But, you know, I can't handle the sweat. I can't handle the humidity. My hair can't do it anymore. I'm ready for fall. And if you're with me, I've got good news. A cold front sweeping through both cities. You're looking at right here over in New York and also Boston. We're starting to feel the fall chill for a couple days, just a little bit, just a tiny little taste of it. Cooler and drier air is going to start to filter on in thanks to that cold front that moved through just yesterday. So our morning temperatures, they're actually hanging out a good 10, 15 degrees below average through Tuesday. So if you missed it this morning, get up early for tomorrow. You're going to be enjoying some of more of those fall feel-like temps, not only for the Northeast, but a little bit for the Midwest as well. I mean, when we're looking at Marquette, Michigan this morning, upper 40s. You need the sweatshirt for that. That's sweater weather right there. Now, 56 right now in Detroit, but I mean, still in New York right now, we're in the upper 60s, the low 70s. So a little bit of a cool down as we start off this morning. And I mean, the low temperatures that we did end up having very early, we were in New York, 65, DC, 65 as well. Syracuse, 53. So not too bad. I would definitely be wearing a long sleeve in the morning hours there. I was a little chilly when I woke up this morning. But I mean, feeling more like September for a lot of these areas here, Stephen, too.
1: Wow.
2: I mean, we're talking Marquette, Michigan. You don't usually see the temperatures like that till mid-September.
1: It's a taste. Ugh. It's a taste, Bane.
2: And I wish it was the whole meal. I'm ready for fall. I want my pumpkin spice latte.
1: It'll get here. Hey, you can get one at Dunkin' now.
2: Yeah,
1: they started it last week. But you listen, this is going to be the reality. I mean, especially as we head into next month, it's maybe a little early. I just think of how winter lingers, you know, how February and March of this year, it just did not feel like spring. That page was turning over. So we deserve a slightly later into summer, if you ask me. But Mother Nature makes its own rules.
2: Fine, Stephen. That's fine with me.
1: I did love the lower humidity.
2: Doesn't that feel good?
1: It was notable in the Northeast this morning.
2: That's part of the joy of this. It's going to be cooler and drier. So we'll take what we can get. But don't worry if you're like Stephen and want the summertime temperatures. Returns on Wednesday.
1: That's true.
2: We just have a couple days of this.
1: Here's the thing. This is one signal that summer is far from over. Mm-hmm. We're in peak hurricane season.
2: Right.
1: And as our focus has been the Pacific recently, Brian said it earlier, the Pacific is going nuts.
2: Yeah.
1: We've got El Nino, which is fueling some of those warmer waters. But separately, as you gain latitude, those waters through the Pacific are also unusually warm. And we've got 1, 2, 3, 4, 5, 6, 7 areas that we have, from Lala to an area to watch to a newly named tropical storm in the eastern Pacific. Hawaii may have dodged a bullet this weekend, but with this pattern, word of caution, don't rest for too long. We'll check in on the Pacific when Weather Command returns.

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1: We're back here on Weather Command. 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First up, a hot Pacific. Thanks, El Nino. It's leading to a hotbed of activity. We've got Lala, Moke, Isel, and that's just part of the story. In addition, there are four other areas to watch in the Eastern Pacific. Meanwhile, the Atlantic is trying to stir. We have two areas, both with a medium chance of developing. So where's Dolly? That's the name on deck in the Atlantic. We'll let you know. Also, we got a ring of fire in the form of storms across a chunk of the country. More than 20 million Americans in at least a marginal risk of severe weather. That's a level 1 out of 5 today. Wind's going to be the biggest hazard, so we'll check in on that. Finally, this brutal summer sizzle is on in the southern plains. Extreme heat warnings in effect for almost 30 million people. Dallas-Fort Worth, you've been in it for several days at this point. We've got an elevated fire threat as well, so we'll keep track of that. Temperatures today going to soar to about 110 degrees. We do want to kick off this half hour with the Hawk Fire that's burning near Reno, Nevada.
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3: The Hawk Fire in Nevada continues to grow, burning near Reno, forcing tens of thousands of evacuations as the fire spread rapidly due to powerful wind gusts, low humidity, and bone-dry ground. Fox News correspondent Max Gordon is in Reno, Nevada right now with an update on this fast-moving fire. Max, how are things looking for right now?
4: Hey there, Bane. Well, today things are actually looking a lot better than they were over the weekend. Now, the fire is still at 0% containment, but we just heard from a public information officer here at the Hawk Fire's Incident Command Center, and she says that firefighters are hoping to take advantage of cooler conditions today and a lot less wind, and they're hoping to bump up that containment number as the day progresses. Now, so far, this fire has chewed up around 15,000 acres. It started on Saturday. Officials say that the fire was human-caused, but they wouldn't elaborate further as this investigation continues. Six people have been injured, 3 firefighters and 3 civilians. Thousands of homes are inside the fire's perimeter, though at this time it's unclear how many houses have actually been lost. Damage assessment teams are in there. They're working to determine what has burned so far. Around 42,000 residents have been ordered to evacuate, and 45,000 more people have been told to get ready to leave soon.
5: Didn't even pack anything. Took the dog, the dump trailer, and titles to vehicles and left.
6: Power went out. My husband's on an oxygen. The smoke was filling our house. You could smell it, and it was just time for us to go.
4: The majority of Washoe County schools canceling classes today. Meanwhile, more than 800 firefighters continue to work around the clock, assisted by aircraft.
7: This fire is a lot closer to a lot denser population, and so we need to make sure that we're staying ahead of these evacuation orders, getting the citizens to a safe location so that we can get fire personnel in the right locations.
5: Titles to vehicles and left.
6: Power went out. My husband's on oxygen. The smoke was filling our house. You could smell it, and it was just time for us to go.
4: The majority of Washoe County schools canceling classes today. Meanwhile, more than 800 firefighters continue to work around the clock, assisted by aircraft.
7: This fire is a lot closer to a lot denser population, and so we need to make sure that we're staying ahead of these evacuation orders, getting the citizens to a safe location so that we can get fire personnel in the right locations to get a handle on this fire.
4: Now, one of the biggest challenges for firefighters is that this fire has been burning in what's called the wildland-urban interface. These are areas where you have forest land interspersed with houses, so a lot of these homes really in the danger zone, and it also makes for tough evacuation zones as well. A lot of traffic on some of these roads as people try to get out. Luckily, people have been heeding those evacuation orders, and hopefully today firefighters can bump those containment numbers up. Bane?
3: Yeah, absolutely, Max. A scary situation going on over there. And now with the wind gusts also possibly picking up later on this afternoon, going to be a tough go of things for a lot of folks. Thanks again for that report out there, Max. Great job. Fox News correspondent Max Gordon in Reno, Nevada.
4: Thank you.
3: Thanks again. We'll be checking back with you in a bit.
1: All right. We want to keep things in the West, but we want to focus in the Pacific as we've got some updates. The advisory just coming in regarding Ecel a little stronger, which we'll show you in a little bit. But just take it in for a minute. As we had mentioned to come in this half hour, how much activity the Pacific right now is harboring. We're going to see more names out of this basin. Ecel is the I-name storm. And then we have two from the Central Pacific. Lala, believe it or not, still has a story to tell, but it's nearing the end. And then Moke as well, making a very close call with the Hawaiian Islands over the weekend. One, two, three, four areas that have at least a 20% chance of development.

0: something that Hawaii has to deal with, maybe even fringe effects, but something to watch. It's just remarkable, though. We've got one storm that's going to be exiting. We got another area that the Hurricane Center is watching to the south of where Isel eventually will be by Friday. And then we have one that's a little closer to the place that Isel was brewed and grown, and it's just one after another. 50% chance over the next 5 days. This is Invest 91E. This is the only area that has been designated as an area of investigation from the NHC. So that's why it's notable. Forecast models are focused on that. Some specialized models at the NHC, they're able to run to see how this thing's going to form. Hey, it's warmer than average, though. It doesn't mean that these temperatures are necessarily super warm, but by Pacific standards, they are trending above, even well above average. And we are at that zone where hurricanes are able to grow. I mean, look at Isel, right? Isel's in a zone where it is going to strengthen. We're only showing you this not to really latch on to any one thing, one storm. I mean, good luck if you're able to latch on to one. But you can see how there are clusters. You have Isel. These indicate, these ensemble lows, the major global models, Euro GFS, Google AI, and then the European AI, where the Pacific is going to continue to churn out these systems. So we're going to remain highly confident that more names will be assigned. And the next area to watch, Bain, could very well be where Isel is right now. Mm-hmm. And, you know, that list in the Eastern Pacific, we're getting to know it a little better than I think the Atlantic. I said Dolly. It felt a little weird because it's like, what's Dolly?
1: I know. It's really has been a quiet season for us in the Atlantic. So far, though, now things are starting to wake up a little bit. And also a good reminder, usually this is the second half of hurricane season for the Atlantic. This is when things really start to ramp back up. But we do have Invest 95L that we're keeping a close eye on. More on that in just a minute. I want to focus in on this new area to watch. It's coming off just the African coast as of right now. All of that energy trending towards the Atlantic as we speak. And models are in favor of this system, this disturbance, to get a little bit stronger, potentially heading into tropical depression, tropical storm status by the time we get into the middle of the week. Now, there are a few factors that are trying to diminish this growth at all. One of them is going to be the warm waters. Now, in the main development region, we still have warm water, but the warmest, that's a little bit farther to the north of that main development region. Why this matters is, well, when we have those warmer waters a little bit farther north, so is that vertical instability. We need that vertical instability to get storms moving, to get that disturbance a little bit stronger. So we're actually having sinking air kind of going into the main development region, making it a little bit more difficult. But we also do have some things working in its favor, which is the hostile winds that's heading a little bit more northwest. So we'll watch this very, very carefully here at Fox Weather as we move throughout the rest of the week. But let's focus in on Invest 90. 95L. Again, right now we're looking at 50% chance of some sort of development within the next 2 days. Again, that disturbance also off the coast of Africa, 60% chance of seeing something develop in the coming days as well. Now, at the latest stats for Invest 95L, 35 mile per hour sustained winds for right now. And over the course of the past 24 hours or so, we've had seen this disturbance getting a little bit more organized. It is possible to see a tropical depression, tropical storm trying to form in the coming days with this as well. The good news, it's not really going to be impacting too much of land, maybe getting a few showers over into Bermuda, maybe a little bit of those stronger winds trying to pop up out of those outer bands. But we're not too concerned as of right now. And it does have to battle a little bit of that wind shear moving through, but it does have plenty of moisture to utilize and also fuel, which is warm waters over into the Atlantic. It's kind of in that zone where those temperatures, they're warm. So it has plenty of gas to get going. We'll have to keep an eye on it. But again, for right now, we're not too concerned with it impacting us here on land there, Stephen.
0: Yeah, well, the Atlantic bears watching, something to actually show for. Speaking of putting a show on, earlier this month, here's a shelf cloud over Chicago, the largest city in the Midwest. Illinois has been a magnet for severe weather this year, specifically when it comes to tornadoes. The National Weather Service in Chicago reporting the highest number of tornadoes ever. And that's just for the Chicago warning area. Still ahead, we're going to look back on 2026, the year of the twister for some, as we surpass 1,000 confirmed tornadoes across America. We'll be right back.

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1: Back here on Weather Command with a check on the state of severe weather across the country. Bain teased this as we went to break. We've had hundreds of tornadoes scarring the landscape in the United States. The official number is startling, sitting at 1,063. And for perspective, less than 1,200 tornadoes were surveyed in 2025, yearly average of about 1,250. So 2025 was a below average year. But as we know, it just takes one to affect one's life forever. The number of reports, different than the number of tornadoes. So I know it can maybe be a bit confusing, but so far this year, we have had more than 1,300 reports of tornadoes. Those reports could have been of the same tornado, and they were. And we are above average. We'll see if that trend does continue. But it has been notable, especially when you look at several states. But there is one state that stands out like a sore thumb, and it is Illinois, right now sitting at 200 tornadoes. Not reports. These are confirmed tornadoes. Nearly 20% of all these tornadoes this year tore through the state of Illinois, the land of Lincoln, coming in that number one spot. For most tornadoes this year, currently at 200, this video is from one of those. It was one of the stronger tornadoes, an EF3 on June 11th. It struck the town of Streeter in northern Illinois. 7 people were hurt. Winds were estimated at 145 miles an hour, a notable storm in June. And when we look at where that ranks among the tornadoes that we've had in the state of Illinois, there have only been 5 EF3s, and one of those happened back in June. A yearly average, this is for the entire year, you get 50 in Illinois. So we have way more than doubled it. In fact, quadrupled our average. The majority of those have been EF1s with 105. And it has been significant when we look at a state like Illinois. We have Oklahoma, not dissimilar in the number of tornadoes. The yearly average is just 60, but this year it's been an anomaly. We've only had 48 tornadoes in Oklahoma. But that is actually where the strongest tornado occurred, the Sooner State. It hit in Enid at the end of April. One person was hurt. Dozens of structures were destroyed. This one was ultimately rated an EF4 with peak winds estimated between 175 and 180 miles an hour. A notable one, and when we look at how everything stacked up in Oklahoma, that was the only EF4. Remember Illinois? 5 EF3s. We've only seen one EF3 in Oklahoma, but similar to what we've seen in Illinois, the vast majority of the number of tornadoes in Oklahoma have been ultimately rated 27. And as a refresher, that EF-U is unknown. No damage was done. There's evidence that there was a tornado, whether that be by radar or perhaps crops were damaged, but we just don't know. So we look across the country. There have only been a few states that haven't been touched by tornadoes. I mean, through the plains, even into Florida, South Carolina, California, in New York, we had one on Long Island just late last week. So it has been significant. And you note where the strongest ones have occurred, closer to that traditional tornado alley, with one exception that I've noted, through the Great Lakes. And it has been the Great Lakes where things have been quite significant. Now, when we look at the number of reports, those have come from Illinois, Indiana, and Mississippi. One thing to note as we wrap things up, there was a tornado in Kankakee. This twister crossed the state line into Indiana. It also produced historic hail. We had 4 or 5 inches in diameter. Tragically, with that tornado, you're looking at some of the video, 3 people were killed, nearly a dozen were injured. This EF3 through Illinois and Indiana, it was on the ground for 35 miles. So sometimes with these tornadoes, as we know, Bain, they cross state lines, and so then they account out of both states. But it's been a season, a year of tornadoes.
2: Well, let's head over to the south. A heat wave has been baking the lower half of the country, and it shifted slightly to the west from where it was last week. So the southeast is getting a little bit of relief. But now it's on deck for folks into parts of Texas as well as into Oklahoma. They have been baking for the past couple of days, especially this past weekend. Looking at some of these record highs over the course of the past 24 hours on our Sunday, 60 new record highs for us there. Waco, Texas, tying that record from 2010, 107 degrees. Dallas, 108, breaking that record from 2010. Same goes for Vegas. And we were seeing 110 degrees over there, tying 2011 record over in parts of Nevada. Nevada has been feeling this heat for the past couple of days as well. It really has been nearly a week for some folks, especially throughout the Texas area. So we still have those extreme heat warnings in place for the rest of the day today. You can see that those areas highlighted in that pink color. That does extend over into parts of Oklahoma as well. Heat advisories also stretching into Louisiana. Now, also wanted to point out, too, that we have gotten our first heat-related death of 2026. That was in Dallas County, Texas. That was reported just a few days ago. A 50-year-old with pre-existing medical conditions. I mean, this heat is no joke. It's very, very dangerous, especially as it's been prolonged for multiple days in a row. We're looking at that heat dome that's just been sitting there, that high pressure system that's been sitting in the southwestern part of the country, allowing these temperatures to reach extreme standards. And also important to note, too, that this is a zone in the country that knows heat. They're used to this kind of heat, but not to this extent, not to these triple digits that we're seeing in parts of Houston as well as into Dallas for multiple days in a row. So even right now, Dallas currently a 50-year-old with pre-existing medical conditions. I mean, this heat is no joke. It's very, very dangerous, especially as it's been prolonged for multiple days in a row. We're looking at that heat dome that's just been sitting there, that high pressure system that's been sitting in the southwestern part of the country, allowing these temperatures to reach extreme standards. And also important to note, too, that this is a zone in the country that knows heat. They're used to this kind of heat, but not to this extent, not to these triple digits that we're seeing in parts of Houston as well as into Dallas for multiple days in a row. So even right now, Dallas currently 86 degrees. It is a hot one out there already to start off the morning. Houston hanging out in the low 80s as well. So not really even getting relief as we move into the overnight hours and the early mornings. So potential record highs also going to be broken later on today. 108 forecasted for Dallas area. That old record, 107, set back in 2023. Lubbock, Texas, also seeing potentially 106 degrees for us there. And that old record was 104 back in 2024. Even a record back from 1918 may be rivaled later on this afternoon. I mean, when we're looking at our heat risk for the South for later on today, very big swath is going to be under this extreme heat risk for the afternoon. That does include Dallas, San Angelo, Houston, some major, major cities throughout the Texas area. Central Texas needs to be on high alert, and you need to make sure that you're hydrating, taking breaks in the shade, the air conditioning, avoid being outdoors for long periods of time, especially during the heat of the day. That's around that 3 o'clock, 4 o'clock to reach extreme standards. And also important to note, too, that this is a zone in the country that knows heat. They're used to this kind of heat, but not to this extent, not to these triple digits that we're seeing in parts of Houston as well as into Dallas for multiple days in a row. So even right now, Dallas currently 86 degrees. It is a hot one out there already to start off the morning. Houston hanging out in the low 80s as well. So not really even getting relief as we move into the overnight hours and the early mornings. So potential record highs also going to be broken later on today. 108 forecasted for Dallas area. That old record, 107, set back in 2023. Lubbock, Texas, also seeing potentially 106 degrees for us there. And that old record was 104 back in 2024. Even a record back from 1918 may be rivaled later on this afternoon. I mean, when we're looking at our heat risk for the South for later on today, very big swath is going to be under this extreme heat risk for the afternoon. That does include Dallas, San Angelo, Houston, some major, major cities throughout the Texas area. Central Texas needs to be on high alert, and you need to make sure that you're hydrating, taking breaks in the shade, the air conditioning, avoid being outdoors for long periods of time, especially during the heat of the day. That's around that 3 o'clock, 4 o'clock hour when the heat is going to be at its worst. Also want to point out, too, it's the humidity that's also taking control, especially into parts that are just off of the Gulf of America there. That's going to be allowing for a lot more of those heat indices to reach well into the triple digits. So it's going to feel even hotter than it actually is. Dallas later on today, again, 108 degrees. San Angelo, 106. Houston, 101 degrees forecasted for later on today. Even into tomorrow, still going to be in the triple digits for parts of Houston, 106 in Dallas. We're looking into Oklahoma City, also heading to 101 degrees. Stephen, I know you spent some time in Houston working there. We were there for Galveston.
3: Right.
2: Beautiful. But, I mean, when we're talking temperatures heading to the triple digits plus the heat indices, It's not a good combination.
1: Yeah, getting 100 degrees in Galveston is like Miami hitting 100 degrees. It just doesn't happen.
2: Yeah.
1: Now, Houston, you know, Houston's about 50 miles inland. You can feel the influence of that continental air sometimes. But even getting 100, I can count the number on one hand, how many times when I was there for 4.5 years, we had 100 degrees.
2: Wow.
1: So it's rare. It's mm-hmm. it's not something that happens all the time. In Dallas, it's a lot more common, but it's not this common. The hottest all-time temp in Dallas, it was set back in 1980, which was a notable year of extreme heat for Texas, 113. So Ooh. We're within shooting distance. I mean, we're, you know, 5 degrees off that forecast high
2: right.
1: today. That's a big deal.
2: It's a huge you know? Deal. And I mean, even as we're looking in the next few days, you don't really get too much relief. Average, we're sitting at 95.
1: Yeah.
2: By the time we get into Thursday, there's your relief. 99 degrees.
1: Oh, is that what you call that relief?
2: Yeah. Right. Well, I mean, anything's better than 108 degrees. Gosh,
1: yeah,
2: it's going to be a hot one. So please make sure you're checking in. If you start to feel woozy, get yeah. a little dizzy, get indoors, drink some water. It's going to be a hot next couple
1: what
2: days.
1: What we really need is Mother Nature to water the outside. Mm-hmm. That would help things. The fact that it's been drying, dryness begets dryness. Heat begets more heat, too. And that's what we've seen play out here because the drought has been excessive. If you're familiar with Dallas, this view, I believe this view is from Reunion Tower. It's that big ball, that sphere that sits in downtown Dallas. You've seen it before?
2: I've seen it.
1: Well, this is looking at the Trinity River, and notice how the grass along the Trinity River is losing its greenness. It's now brown, and that happens whenever you start to see a drought and abnormally dry conditions set in, and that's what we've been seeing along the Trinity River. We've got 77% of the Lone Star State dealing with some sort of drought. That's up from just 20% last week. We've seen it more than triple. The rain in the month of August, and I think it's safe to say we're in the final days of August. We've not seen a drop, nothing to show for in Dallas, in Waco, in San Antonio, in Laredo, which is a border town, and Gainesville, all coming in as their driest August on record with zero. It's notable because last week we did not have a ton. There was, Bane, you know, through the panhandle, a drought that was developing. Mm-hmm. Remember, dry conditions do not mean a drought
2: right.
1: is occurring, but anything beyond dry, there is a drought. So from moderate to severe. Now we look Ooh. At how things have played out, and there has been notably an expansion here.
2: Oh, absolutely. Yeah. And also think about it, too. A lot of Texas, especially in the early months throughout summer, mm-hmm. we're getting a ton of rain.
1: Yeah.
2: And the fact that we haven't gotten quite a bit in a couple of weeks, that's how fast it can happen when we start yep. to get those drier conditions. I mean, even looking out into Dallas right now, where you mentioned the grass is so much lighter, it's starting to yellow and starting to get brown.
1: I know.
2: It just happens so quick.
1: I know.
2: And I mean, the heat is just adding insult to injury, too.
1: Yeah, I mean, hey, here's Bane's pick of the week. So 99 degrees, right? You're going to be below 100. It's a big deal. But we'll see. There have been notable streaks here in Dallas where actually we have to go back to 1980, where we had, I think it was 10 or 11 days of 105 or greater, that streak. I don't think that we're going to reach that streak, mm-hmm. But it is significant. We need some rain. We need storms. We need something. This is just a crazy map to see.
2: Wow.
1: Even for Houston has only picked up less than 1/4 inch this month. So we need the rain. Hopefully we'll be getting it sometime soon. But August has not been too friendly.
2: No, can't believe we're saying it. We need the rain yeah. desperately. That's for sure. Well, coming up next, today is the 34th anniversary of Hurricane Andrew making landfall in Elliott Key in Homestead, Florida. At the time, it was the strongest and costliest hurricane to hit the United States. Back in 1992, Fox Weather hurricane specialist Brian Norcross was in Miami live on the air for nearly 24 hours to bring South Floridians the life-saving information they needed to weather the storm. Brian is joining us to reflect on Hurricane Andrew at the top of the hour. Stay with us right here on Fox Weather.

0: It's a brand new hour here on Fox Weather. You're watching Weather Command. I'm meteorologist Stephen Morgan, and we're looking at video from 34 years ago. One of the most devastating hurricanes in history, assaulting South Florida, lashing tens of thousands living in Miami. Hurricane Andrew, a name that's been retired, a Category 5 hurricane with at landfall maximum sustained winds of 165 miles an hour. 99% of the mobile homes in Homestead, Florida were destroyed. Fox Weather hurricane specialist Brian Norcross, he was live on air for the duration of the storm, received a Peabody Award because he talked South Floridians through Hurricane Andrew. 23 hours. Brian, thanks for joining us. We talked about hurricanes earlier this morning. We don't have anything like Andrew, but there is a quote that I came across that struck me. You said between 2 a.m. and 6 a.m. on this date, 34 years ago, it's hard to believe it was only 6 hours. What were those hours like?
1: Yeah, so many things happened. At about 2 a.m., I realized this was going to be the worst case scenario, like unimaginably bad for the southern part of Miami-Dade County. Also realized that, downtown Miami was not going to get the worst of it, which is where we were in the television studio at downtown at WTVJ. And so I'm racking my brain to think, what could people do in their homes? Because South Dade is not big apartment buildings.
0: Yeah,
1: it was homes, right? What could people do in their homes to stay safe that we hadn't told them to do? The traditional things, right? We told them to stay away from the windows and things like that. And it just hit me due to a book that I had read about the 1926 hurricane, to get the mattress off the bed. I said, friends, here's what I want you to do. I want you to get a mattress off the bed, and I want you to get it ready. And if you have to get into your closet, or into your hallway, get you and your family under that mattress and ride this thing out. Because that was the one thing I thought that maybe people could do. And I don't know. Many, many people did that.
0: Yeah.
1: And they moved the mattress after things calmed down and they saw the sky because their house had come apart.
0: We'll talk in a little bit about those winds, unbelievable winds at landfall, 165 miles an hour. And you posed a good question about, you know, why what we saw in Andrew, why don't we see in other hurricanes with these top winds? I know that's more meteorologically speaking, but to get back on your information, for 23 hours, people listened to you. I was looking today on your social media. There are still people who are replying to you saying, I remember your voice on the radio.
1: Oh, yeah.
0: It is a different world. I mean, at the time, you were the chief at the CBS affiliate in Miami.
1: NBC affiliate.
0: The NBC, excuse me. You were broadcasting on the radio, though, simulcast, which was sort of that emergency preparedness and plan that you guys all had in place. Did you expect, the day before it was breezy, it was a sunny day in South Florida, did you expect that things would be like they were 34 years ago at that time? Because you were on air for 23 hours after.
1: Yeah, well, during the event, it started on, so the days all lined up with this year, coincidentally, right? So it started on Sunday.
0: Did it? Yeah.
1: Right? Because Sunday was the day that it was obviously very strong. It was obviously coming toward us. You know, I didn't know it was going to hit south of Miami, north of Miami. We didn't know on Sunday, right? But we knew it was coming toward us. We knew it was getting fierce.
0: Yeah.
1: That was clear. We knew the Bahamas were in the way. So I went in that Sunday morning, and we talked about what we were going to do with our crews and how we were going to keep them safe and so forth. And I sat down at the anchor desk at 9 a.m. on Sunday and got up at 8 a.m. on Monday, through the storm. But during that final 6 hours, we went from at 2 a.m., it was breezy, and some squalls were coming through.
0: Yeah.
1: It really started about 3:30, depending on where you were in Homestead. And at 3 o'clock, I said to the floor director, who has worked with cameras and so forth in the studio, I said, John, we should move out of here. Maybe you can find us a safe place to move.
0: Goodness.
1: Right on TV. And so they moved around. The production manager of the TV station was there at the time, and they found this storage area right off of the, you know, essentially in the studio here would be like kind of behind the cameras if there was a storage area right there. And I said, all right, we'll do that at 3:30. And so we announced that we were going to do it. We talked about doing it. And then at 3:30, we got up and moved, which turned out to be an iconic moment for so many people. They have people at home went, oh, crap, if they're moving, maybe what he said is true. We should take this seriously. So they went into their closets and their hallways, and then it started ripping. Mm. You know, just about that time.
2: Yeah.
1: And then it peaked about 5 a.m. And then it started tapering off by 7 a.m. in the entire world. You saw the pictures. All of that happened in that 2.5 hours of time that early morning.
0: The wind gust that was reported, the National Hurricane Center, you'd mentioned this too, it was on a high rise. Mm-hmm. At 450, measured a wind, 450 in the morning, 164 mile per hour wind gust, about 200 feet above the ground. Students at the University of Miami, correct? Mm-hmm. They were starting freshman orientation on the 24th. They were at least supposed to. And so what was supposed to be a joyous occasion ended up turning into a more of a life or death situation with more than 4,000 freshmen having to shelter in place. These winds, we did see this thing at landfall, 165 mm-hmm. miles an hour. There were actual wind reports. There's a lot of chatter in the weather community about hurricanes nowadays and how mm-hmm. the NHC denotes these winds of other storms being so strong, but we have a hard time getting that data. Was Andrew different in that regard? What are your thoughts on that?
1: Well, I think two things. One is if you look at the radar from Andrew, it's a solid donut. Mm. The winds were blowing all the way around.
0: Yeah.
1: That doesn't happen very often. Even in strong hurricanes, you usually have weak and strong parts. And then there was this extra thing, a mesocyclone, kind of a big tornado that was embedded in the eye that rotated around, that made it extraordinarily gusty. Everybody I talked to after the storm said that their door blew in with a gust. The wind went boom, and something failed, right? It wasn't the sustained wind. So, you know, the gusts, if you have 165 mile an hour winds, you have gusts over 200. That's an EF5 tornado.
0: Right.
1: Right. So, yes, the winds were fierce, but I think a difference in Andrew is that they were over that period of time just constant. This one after the one blow after the other after the other after the other. I mean, because, you know, we just don't see cars flipped over inside of garages.
0: Right. Right.
1: Staying inside the garage, but flipped over.
0: Hard
1: I mean, imagine the wind, the forces that had to be going on to make that happen.
0: There's actually, we grabbed the photo of a piece of wood that had penetrated a palm tree, and it was compared to a hurricane from, I think, 1928 in Puerto Rico on the right-hand side. I actually think of Joplin, Missouri. Joplin had an EF5 tornado, and there's also a photo of a concrete curb that had a piece of wood penetrating mm-hmm. this. To see this, what do you make of this? And I think as we look at this, because we're wrapping up, are there stories that 34 years later still stick with you, one or two of note?
1: Yeah, I mean, this was just an unbelievable event. But, you know, people thought you had all that devastation because you didn't have good construction. No, there was very good construction in most homes in South Florida relative to other places. But, yeah, we don't see that. I've never seen a picture of it except in the 1928 hurricane, but you also in Andrew, you had it plywood splitting palm trees and wood going through concrete block. Mm. So, you know, all kinds of crazy things happened. Like, you know, they described it as a 20-mile-wide tornado. It's really a good description.
0: Yeah, it's what happened. Yeah. And I think of just your early days, growing up in Central Florida, your friends and their fathers at the time were talking about putting men on the moon, and you started your career in 1969 with the first advisory from Hurricane Camille, and we're so fortunate to have you here at Fox Weather. But Brian, 34 years later, it's still a storm to talk about. I mean, it was a quiet season then, too, wasn't it? The first named storm was August.
1: August 24th.
0: Yeah.
1: Yeah. Which for South Florida, by the way, is the earliest major hurricane. Mm. In South Florida, hurricane season is really September and October, with the exception of Andrew.
0: Yeah. Well, Brian, we appreciate it as always throughout the afternoon. We'll be getting your analysis. We've got it earlier this morning on the Pacific and the Atlantic. But thank you for sharing your reflections with us this morning.
1: Right.
0: Brian Norcross,
1: thanks,
0: Fox Weather Hurricane.
3: And trying to get residents out while fire personnel, law enforcement personnel were trying to get in causes a traffic jam. So what I would ask you is this. With our wind conditions, with our fire conditions, If you're in the yellow and you can leave, please leave.
2: Hey, that's the Washoe County Sheriff urging people to take evacuation orders seriously. The Hawk Fire in Reno, Nevada started on Saturday afternoon, so it's not even been three full days, not even 48 hours since it's ignited. More than 40,000 people are at a level three evacuation, which means to go now. And thousands have left their property with no word on when they're actually going to be allowed to return. Meanwhile, more than 40,000 other residents are at a level two evacuation warning, being told to get set. This first has destroyed property. It's also injured at least six people. Nearly 400 firefighters from across the state and country are battling on the front lines as we speak. And I mean, looking outside right now, this is US 395. Out of Nevada, you can see where that closure is ongoing. We have all of those cones in place trying to get people out of that zone, hopefully getting people away from that area. It's just a dangerous situation. And I mean, we've seen this fire extend 2,000 more acres than it was just yesterday. So it has been blazing and moving across this community for now only 48 hours at this point, on day three as we speak, still at 0% contained right now. And I mean, looking into that area where we have the order in place for folks to get out, it's a large zone. And just on the fringes of that, we're under that warning level too. And the thing is, what was going on was we had really bone dry ground. We had very dry humidity, hardly anything out there. It was incredibly dry air, plus very gusty winds. And that's what helped ignite this fire. Now, important to note, there is a little bit of that relative humidity still out in the atmosphere for right now, thanks to some of those morning temperatures kind of coming down. But the thing is, once we get the wind in place throughout this afternoon, that humidity is going to go down once again. It's going to have very dry air, which is going to be very difficult for those firefighters to continue to battle, not only with the dry air, but also with the winds continuing to pick up into the afternoon. Right now, we're looking at around 7 mph winds sustained at this point. But I mean, we are expecting wind gusts up to 20-30 miles per hour, and just a little bit of wind can move those embers across widespread areas. And this fire could continue to, I mean, get bigger and bigger here, Stephen.
4: Yeah, and really no signs of it stopping. In fact, conditions tomorrow could become less favorable for fire crews and more favorable for the fire to actually spread. So, I mean, we naturally, because of the Cascades, I'm sorry, the Sierra in California, that we get those stronger winds on the eastern side of the slopes. But even with the overall pattern that we have set up, those winds expected to be a bit more erratic. And really, that's not the only fire. That's the one that's burning structures, though, that is affecting. We've got more than 240 active fires. These are fires that are larger than 100 acres, 5 million acres in total.
2: Wow.
4: Yeah.
2: Well, let's switch gears here. Tomorrow is the 110th birthday of the National Park Service. We're celebrating here at Fox Weather. It's National Park Week, and we're just highlighting a few of America's beautiful landscapes throughout the morning and throughout the week on Fox Weather. We got a live shot of Mount Rainier National Park. The park was created in 1899, which makes it the U.S.'s fifth national park. And Mount Rainier National Park is home to 28 major glaciers. Another fun fact, standing tall at over 14,000 feet over Seattle and the Puget Sound. Mount Rainier is an active volcano as well. We'll let you know which day you can visit any of our gorgeous national parks for free coming up next. Stay with us right here on Weather Command.

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1: Back here live on Weather Command, and we continue this morning to track some storms moving through the plains. Nothing as severe. Actually, things have remained sub-severe throughout the morning. But the zone that the Storm Prediction Center is watching, that we're going to be watching as well, that remains more of an afternoon threat as that daytime heating destabilization occurs. This thing was west and north of Omaha as we came online. It is now weakening quite a bit as it's making an approach to Kansas City. But we have seen this story before, where as these storms drive south into the morning, mid-morning, early afternoon hours, they tend to lose their steam. We have other storms, though. We've been watching some storms drive out of Missouri into Arkansas, and it's been in Arkansas we've actually had some rough weather, some flood alerts that are in effect. Ben will talk more about the southeastern flood threat. Arkansas is kind of in the middle. Let's say, is it the plains or is it the southeast? It's actually the Ozarks. Have you been to Arkansas?
2: I haven't been to Arkansas yet.
1: No,
2: that's
1: Hot Springs
2: list.
1: National Park. Ooh. We're going to talk about National Park Week. It's coming up here in a little bit, and that's been one that I've visited, quite literally Hot Springs, and it's really a cool. But you know what I remember from there? Going to the Wax Museum.
2: Ooh.
1: I was a kid, which isn't a part of the park. It's part of the city. But
2: hey, you know, if you go there, you can visit
1: Yeah, just don't put the wax in the hot springs because they will melt.
2: That's a good point there, Stephen. That's for sure.
1: So the storm threat we have, it is going to involve this ridge of high pressure. That's been the anchor of the story, I think, this whole summer, mm-hmm. at least the past couple of weeks, and these storms have just been driving over it. It's so remarkable how big of a zone has a threat for significant winds if we see the storms.
2: Right, we're talking 75-mile-per-hour wind gusts mm-hmm. or greater with some of these storms, and look at how wide that swath is.
1: Yeah.
2: It's huge. I mean, if a storm pops up in that zone, that's where you could see those really strong winds coming through the area. Timing-wise with this, we're mostly looking later on this afternoon as we get some more of that daytime heating coming in.
1: It's that daytime heating. It's also an element of the monsoon. Mm-hmm. We actually have it's remarkable. We can kind of, you can just on the far left side see how Salt Lake City could get in the mix. Salt Lake has been incredibly dry. It has been dealing with a persistent drought. That's going to maybe help things if we get a few storms today that drop some heavy rain. But you always got to consider the flooding, too. That flood threat is legitimate as well.
2: Yeah, absolutely. I mean, we're looking at also a level 2 out of 5 for tomorrow when it comes to that severe threat. So it is going to be a couple of days filled with these severe storms popping up. And again, another day where we have to watch out for the winds being the main culprit when it comes to those severe storms.
1: And intense winds.
2: Yeah,
1: you know,
2: definitely.
1: If we ultimately see that play out. So in Kansas, by Tuesday, that might be the decaying cluster we see. But note how we might see some try to form around Kansas City. Kansas City straddles Kansas and Missouri right there. So that might be a cluster that we need to watch. And then we'll have more, a little closer to where the level 2 out of 5 threat extends. I wouldn't be surprised if maybe we see a bit of an expansion closer to Kansas City.
2: Yeah, we're probably going to be expecting some sort of, you know, more threat coming into play when it comes to that later on tomorrow. But I mean, even looking into Kansas for tomorrow, Colby, Kansas specifically, again, it's going to be right around that time for folks that are going to be leaving work. Rush hour. That's what I was trying to get out. 4 o'clock,
1: right.
2: 5 o'clock time when those storms start rocking and rolling.
1: Summer in the plains.
2: Oh,
1: you know,
2: yeah.
1: It's just what you expect. You just got to be prepared for
2: it. And you know what? We also expect that in the south, too.
1: Yeah.
2: I mean, we're expecting more storms on the way for the southeast. Let's head over there where we've also have really warm Gulf-influenced air mass that's helping fuel those thunderstorms as we get into the later half of the day today. We're already starting to see some of those storms firing up just to the north in parts of Mississippi as well as into Louisiana right now. Nothing severe on the table yet. But once we get into this zone right here, that level 2 out of 5, the SPC actually putting out a mesoscale discussion indicator that we could start to see a severe thunderstorm watch within the next hour or two for this zone. So staying on high alert there. And again, looking at all this lightning coming into play, even if you're not under a severe thunderstorm watch or a warning either, it's a good idea to stay indoors when these storms start rocking and rolling on through. If you're in the New Orleans area for right now, it's nice and quiet, but that's going to change once we get into the afternoon. We get more of that daytime heating and the moisture from the Gulf. That's going to help fuel some of these storms as that energy tracks farther south. I mean, we're talking about this cold front that's going to be extending across areas in Louisiana, Mississippi, Alabama. But don't want to forget about our friends in the Carolinas, too. They have to watch out for that.
1: Yeah, the Gulf Coast and these coastal boundaries that set up, you often get this enhancement of the rain and storms. I mean, that's assuming that they do form, and it does look like we're going to be in a favorable environment. It's sort of finding the weakness in that ridge, plus the boundary, and that sets up. But you already see that live camera that we were looking at in New Orleans. You already see the vertical growth. It's happening. We've already got that buoyant air, that rising air. So it's only a matter of time before we start seeing the storms. Mm-hmm,
2: exactly. And specifically looking into New Orleans timing-wise, I mean, again, 4 o'clock, 5 o'clock, those storms start moving on through. And we're talking intense rain rates with some of these, too.
1: Yeah.
2: So we have to watch out for that flooding impact. And we're going to see these storms kind of trying to vamp up over and over again for a few days here. We have that slow moving front, so it's taking its time. And also, of course, that moisture is going to be helping enhance those rain rates for us. So that flash flooding is going to be on deck for folks throughout the south, southeast for today, especially up that Monday zone with a level 2 out of 4. But that'll stick around for folks in the southeast through our Thursday here, too.
1: It's true. We've got a week of rain, it seems, mm-hmm. right? Yeah. We also have a week of celebrating our national parks. It is National Park Week across the country. And the National Park Service, celebrating its 110th birthday. This is video from Yellowstone, Arches, as well as Acadia, just three of the 63 officially designated national parks. Entrance to all these parks are going to be free for U.S. residents tomorrow on Tuesday, August 25th. So if you're not in school yet, or if maybe you want to take a day, or hey, if you're homeschooled, you got a chance. You got a chance. My nephews, I should tell my sister. Should tell them, hey, get out to one of the national parks.
2: Yeah.
1: It's free. Actually, they'd be very close to them.
2: And so, you're nice. Learning something out and about in the world.
1: Sure.
2: So it's not even like skipping class.
1: Is that what you said? That's what you said.
2: That's what I always, always say when I would go to the national parks.
1: Like, you actually have some great stories. 51 national parks in the lower 48. The 63 number that we have, that includes Alaska and Hawaii. So there are multiple. You never told me your favorite.
2: Ooh, you know what? My parents just texted me all the national parks that I've been to. I have to say,
1: is there one that just stands out more than the others?
2: You know what? My favorites were the ones that were parts of Arizona. I love the Grand Canyon.
1: Yeah, Grand Canyon.
2: I love that one. I mean, that one's a classic.
1: Bane would travel with her grandparents in an RV in the summer. And
2: we would go around.
1: I think that's so cool.
2: It was so much fun. And I have all my junior park ranger badges. I had a whole vest full of it. It doesn't fit anymore.
1: Stay tuned for pictures tomorrow.
2: Yes, get ready.
1: Pictures tomorrow. The St. Louis Gateway Arch National Park, that's actually the smallest national park in the world, mm-hmm. in the country. And Christopher Tate did some stats. I guess it is 2% of the second smallest.
2: Wow.
1: Now, so it is small even by small standards.
2: And you've been there.
1: Yeah. I mean, you go to the arch, you go up in the arch. It's really cool. There's a cool free museum at the base of the arch. You've got, I don't know. Have you been to Crater Lake? I want to find one you've not been to.
2: No, I don't think I've been to Crater Lake.
1: How about Yellowstone?
2: I haven't done Yellowstone either.
1: Yeah.
2: Ooh, Rocky Mountain. I have been to Rocky Mountain.
1: I've been to Rocky Mountain as well, actually.
2: Ooh, we were there at the same time.
1: Beautiful. I don't remember. It was around the year 2000. So
2: were
1: you even born?
2: I was around. I was walking the earth.
1: I can't believe I'm making that jump now. I'm always the one that gets that jump, but not now. The other spots, I mean, across the country tomorrow, it's going to be maybe a little better for folks through, let's say, the Pacific Northwest. A little bit of rain today, so better in Crater Lake, Yellowstone, 70 degrees. Not bad. Acadia, I'm interested in heading to Acadia.
2: We should go.
1: It's close.
2: Let's 74. Take the show on the road tomorrow.
1: The weather's so nice, too.
2: It's beautiful.
1: Even by Wednesday, 76 degrees. So.
2: Yeah. Not bad. Okay. Southeast, watch out for some rain.
1: Let's bring in somebody else who likes national parks.
2: Yeah! Okay. It's time to take a look at what's coming up on America's Weather Center.
1: You have one of memory, Bob?
3: Yeah, it was Acadia National Park. I
1: have
3: was just
1: been?
3: Up there. Yeah, twice. Once was for fun. The other was for Hurricane Lee. They went up there in Maine. So, yeah, it was right by Bahaba.
1: That's right.
3: Yeah.
1: I remember. How many years ago? Was Lee three?
3: Three.
1: It was 2023.
3: 3 years ago. It didn't even make landfall in the U.S. I think it arced right towards Halifax by Nova Scotia. But, it's interesting. Yeah, it's a great week to go out to the parks for sure. And listen, coming up on a Monday, we've got some interesting guests coming up. We got a person from the University of Oklahoma. Now, the FAA gave the university a waiver so they can fly their drones during severe weather from 5,000 feet up to 10,000 feet. Which is great. It's going to go all the information to the Mesonet. It's going to help on out with the forecast for severe weather that day. So not just the lower levels, but now sampling the mid-levels of the atmosphere as well. So that's pretty good. They've got that. Also, off the shore of Delaware, they're sinking ships and they're sinking New York City subway cars and they're building an artificial reef. We got a person talk about that. They're doing it this week, I believe. So we're going to talk about how do they do it? Do they blow these things up? Do they just dump them off? I mean, it's going to be interesting. And exactly where off the Delaware coast? How far off? And who's going to take up residence in these ships once they dump them? So I think that's pretty cool. Also, you guys have it. I mean, if you look at the Pacific, it looks like the Olympic rings. There's so many things to watch out there when you put the circles on. So we've got the latest on the tropics there and the Atlantic. And we'll be chasing the rain showers as well. Also, right here at the expert desk, I found this. Free rolls. So it's a win-win on Monday. You know what I mean? This is great.
2: I want one of those. You
3: know, yeah.
4: It's about lunchtime.
3: That's right. There you go. They were waiting for me. I was like, the price is right.
4: That's great.
3: It's like a hockey puck, but the price is right. All good.
2: I want to roll.
4: I think that was your lunch.
2: I know.
3: Was it?
2: Hey, no. That's my sandwich.
3: It says free.
2: Don't eat all of it. I want a little snack.
1: Okay. Well, we're excited to join you, Bob. We'll see you at the top of the hour.
3: Right,
1: it'll be a good time. I like that New York City subway cars. Those are being deposited
3: in the
1: ocean.
2: It's going to be awesome.
3: Dump them.
1: That's it. That's fascinating. All right. Keep it here. We'll be right back.

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1: Back here for the final half hour of Weather Command, and we want to start where the activity, let's say, it's not lacking. It is a hotbed through the eastern Pacific. A tropics really coming alive. They have been awake since this season began. In the Pacific, the official season starts 15 days after the 1st of May, a little earlier than the Atlantic Basin. But to see it reach this peak is quite interesting. There are four areas, one, two, three, four areas that we're watching. One of them has been designated an invest. Then we've got three names. We've got, of course, Lala, which we've talked a lot about. Last week, it made a very close call to the Big Island of Hawaii, dropped more than 3 feet of rain. Then behind Lala was Moke. That one is moving out, kind of following in a similar path to Lala. Then we've got Isel. Isel in the eastern Pacific has been the most recent assigned name, but as we have Bob Van Dillen describe it as the Olympic rings, he's not wrong. There are several areas that we're watching, and those areas will continue to probably produce name systems. And there's more than probably just this that the National Hurricane Center will have to watch as we head into September. So this is Isel. It is a little stronger. The latest advisory showing it to be a 65-mile-per-hour strong tropical storm. It is expected to become a hurricane as we head into either the evening, overnight, or first thing on Tuesday. I think by this time tomorrow, we'll be talking about Hurricane Isel, which, not a huge surprise. The Pacific is very warm because of the developing El Nino. It's still strengthening those warmer waters, having somewhat of an influence, even removed from the equatorial Pacific, where technically those waters are measured. But this thing's moving west. Where is it heading toward? Hawaii. But it's not certain that this thing will produce impacts, but generally heading in that direction is an important note. That's kind of where all those areas we're watching, where they'll want to trend. More development southeast, this is by Friday, of Isel, and then we could have yet again another system. It really is almost like an outbreak of tropical cyclones that we'll be dealing with. 35-mile-per-hour winds associated with Invest 91E. Why is it not a tropical depression when technically the winds are at that criteria? There's no developed core. But once that happens, then we'll see this be designated as a tropical depression. And then perhaps we can get it into a tropical storm as the next name will be due up. I'll show you the list. I can't remember it off the top of my head. I know the Atlantic Basin name is a lot better than the Eastern Pacific. Isel, do you know which one it is, Bain? Isel and Invest 91E. Bain's checking for me. The winds that are, the temperatures which are warmer than average or well above average, those waters will maybe harbor more of them. Bain, you really don't have to go check. I'm going to have it behind me. Just a little, she's being so good. The next 2 weeks, these systems will be something that we have to watch. And honestly, it's not just the next named storm that we'll have to probably see. I mean, there'll be several other systems that we have to follow. There it is, Julio. I knew it started with a J. It was Julio. Karina is going to be the next one, and then we'll go from Karina to Lowell. I mean, or Lowell. These are the names for the Eastern Pacific, Bain, and you consider what a season in the Eastern Pacific could feature. We could get this season, maybe this entire list used, given the conditions we have right mm-hmm. now. And if you remember that frequency curve that we show with the Pacific, there's no real peak. It sort of just remains active.
2: Yeah.
1: Unlike the Atlantic, where we head to September and it peaks. It's just remarkable.
2: It just catches on fire over in the Atlantic. But, I mean, it's been on fire the entire time in the Pacific. Yeah. And I will never forget the name Julio now.
1: You knew it started with a J, too, right?
2: I totally knew exactly what it was.
1: Yeah, because J comes after I.
2: Yeah, I was just testing you, Stephen. But taking it over into the Atlantic for right now, things are starting to heat up a little bit. Not like what's going on in the Pacific, but we are getting some action going on. Right now, we're looking at Invest 95L over near Bermuda, but we also do have a new area to watch that's heading just off of the African coast. We have that disturbance on deck for us heading into the main development region. Now, it has been interesting because forecast models really want to ramp this thing up, potentially seeing it becoming a tropical depression, tropical storm within the coming days. But also want to keep in mind there are a lot of factors kind of dampening down that potential growth for this disturbance right now. Number one, the main development region. Waters right now aren't as warm as what they are a little bit farther north. Why that causes an issue is all that vertical instability. It is heading farther north than where the action truly normally is. And we get a lot more of that sinking air, which kind of it makes it a lot more difficult for those storms to develop and get a lot higher and stronger. But it does also have a little bit better chance when it comes to the wind shear. The wind shear is also sitting a little bit farther north from the main development region. So something we'll watch very carefully. But let's focus in on Invest95L. At the latest stats, we're looking at 30-mile-per-hour sustained winds for right now. And this disturbance has gotten a lot more organized over the past day or so. So it's been interesting to watch. Could potentially get as strong as a tropical depression, maybe a tropical storm in its life cycle. Now, the concern was, will Bermuda be impacted by this? At this point, it doesn't really look like it. Maybe a few showers popping up from those outer bands and maybe a little bit of those gustier winds for the island, but not going to see some direct impacts when it comes to this disturbance for right now. But it does have to battle some of those hostile winds as of right now, too. But it does have a lot of moisture it can utilize. It can work with that and get a lot stronger within the coming days. It also has plenty of fuel, which is the warm water in the Atlantic for right now, because it is sitting a little bit more north where we have those warmer temperatures currently. Now, when we look at the upcoming models, the forecast models that we're taking a look into, a lot of them, they want it to go up towards the north and eventually tracking out towards the east. Not going to really be impacting us too much when it comes to that land potential. So that consensus is kind of in alignment for right now when it comes to all of the models. So looking into our future radar here, we're expecting this to potentially get a little bit more organized in the coming days, maybe by midweek, as it continues to track up towards the north, again, over into parts of Bermuda, maybe getting in on a few more of the

0: Nevada right now with an update on this fast-moving fire. Max, how are things looking for right now?
1: Hey there, Bain. Well, today things are actually looking a lot better than they were over the weekend. Now, the fire is still at 0% containment, but we just heard from a public information officer here at the Hawk Fire's Incident Command Center, and she says that firefighters are hoping to take advantage of cooler conditions today and a lot less wind, and they're hoping to bump up that containment number as the day progresses. Now, so far, this fire has chewed up around 15,000 acres. It started on Saturday. Officials say that the fire was human-caused, but they wouldn't elaborate further as this investigation continues. Six people have been injured, three firefighters and three civilians. Thousands of homes are inside the fire's perimeter, though at this time it's unclear how many houses have actually been lost. Damage assessment teams are in there. They're working to determine what has burned so far. Around 42,000 residents have been ordered to evacuate, and 45,000 more people have been told to get ready to leave soon.
2: Didn't even pack anything. Took the dog, the dump trailer, and titles to vehicles and left.
3: Power went out. My husband's on oxygen. The smoke was filling our house. You could smell it, and it was just time for us to go.
1: The majority of Washoe County schools canceling classes today. Meanwhile, more than 800 firefighters continue to work around the clock, assisted by aircraft.
4: This fire is a lot closer to a lot denser population, and so we need to make sure that we're staying ahead of these evacuation orders, getting the citizens to a safe location so that we can get fire personnel in the right locations to get a handle on this fire.
1: Now, one of the biggest challenges for firefighters is that this fire has been burning in what's called the wildland-urban interface. These are areas where you have forest land interspersed with houses, so a lot of these homes really in the danger zone, and it also makes for tough evacuation zones as well. A lot of traffic on some of these roads as people try to get out. Luckily, people have been heeding those evacuation orders, and hopefully today firefighters can bump those containment numbers up. Bain?
0: Yeah, absolutely, Max. A scary situation going on over there. And now with the wind gusts also possibly picking up later on this afternoon, going to be a tough go of things for a lot of folks. Thanks again for that report out there, Max. Great job. Fox News correspondent Max Gordon in Reno, Nevada.
1: Thank you.
0: Thanks again. We'll be checking back with you in a bit.
5: And this is some video that we have from the plains. A shelf cloud over Chicago, Illinois, really a magnet, not for fires, but for severe weather. And this year, the numbers have soared. The National Weather Service in Chicago saying more tornadoes this year have been surveyed than any other year on record. So you can say it's the year of the twister for Chicago. We've surpassed 1,000 confirmed tornadoes across America. We take a closer look at the numbers after the break.

My name is Melanie Black. From winter storms to wildfires, I've been in the bullseye of Mother Nature's worst. But I've also seen what can happen when people come together in the face of adversity. Wherever I go, the weather may change, but the people stay the same. At Fox Weather, we don't just tell the forecast, we tell the story.

0: Back here on Weather Command with a check on the state of severe weather across the country. Bain teased this as we went to break. We've had hundreds of tornadoes scarring the landscape in the United States. The official number is startling, sitting at 1,063. And for perspective, less than 1,200 tornadoes were surveyed in 2025, yearly average of about 1,250. So 2025 was a below average year. But as we know, it just takes one to affect one's life forever. The number of reports, different than the number of tornadoes. So I know it can maybe be a bit confusing, but so far this year, we have had more than 1,300 reports of tornadoes. Those reports could have been of the same tornado, and they were. And we are above average. We'll see if that trend does continue. But it has been notable, especially when you look at several states. But there is one state that stands out like a sore thumb, and it is Illinois, right now sitting at 200 tornadoes. Not reports. These are confirmed tornadoes. Nearly 20% of all these tornadoes this year tore through the state of Illinois, the land of Lincoln, coming in that number one spot. For most tornadoes this year, currently at 200, this video is from one of those. It was one of the stronger tornadoes, an EF3 on June 11th. It struck the town of Streeter in northern Illinois. Seven people were hurt. Winds were estimated at 145 miles an hour, a notable storm in June. And when we look at where that ranks among the tornadoes that we've had in the state of Illinois, there have only been five EF3s, and one of those happened back in June. A yearly average, this is for the entire year, you get 50 in Illinois. So we have way more than doubled it. In fact, quadrupled our average. The majority of those have been EF1s with 105. And it has been significant when we look at a state like Illinois. We have Oklahoma, not dissimilar in the number of tornadoes. The yearly average is just 60. But this year, it's been an anomaly. We've only had 48 tornadoes in Oklahoma. But that is actually where the strongest tornado occurred, the Sooner State. It hit in Enid at the end of April. One person was hurt. Dozens of structures were destroyed. This one was ultimately rated an EF4 with peak winds estimated between 175 and 180 miles an hour. A notable one, and when we look at how everything stacked up in Oklahoma, that was the only EF4. Remember Illinois? Five EF3s. We've only seen one EF3 in Oklahoma. But similar to what we've seen in Illinois, the vast majority of the number of tornadoes in Oklahoma have been ultimately rated 27. And as a refresher, that EF-U is unknown. No damage was done. There's evidence that there was a tornado, whether that be by radar or perhaps crops were damaged, but we just don't know. So we look across the country. There have only been a few states that haven't been touched by tornadoes. I mean, through the plains, even into Florida, South Carolina, California, in New York. We had one on Long Island just late last week. So it has been significant. And you note where the strongest ones have occurred, closer to that traditional tornado alley, with one exception that I've noted, through the Great Lakes. And it has been the Great Lakes where things have been quite significant. Now, when we look at the number of reports, those have come from Illinois, Indiana, and Mississippi. One thing to note as we wrap things up, there was a tornado in Kankakee. This twister crossed the state line into Indiana. It also produced historic hail. We had 4 or 5 inches in diameter. Tragically, with that tornado, you're looking at some of the video, three people were killed, nearly a dozen were injured. This EF3 through Illinois and Indiana, it was on the ground for 35 miles. So sometimes with these tornadoes, as we know, Bain, they cross state lines, and so then they account out of both states. But it's been a season, a year of tornadoes.
1: Well, let's head over to the south. A heat wave has been baking the lower half of the country, and it's shifted slightly to the west from where it was last week. So the southeast is getting a little bit of relief. But now it's on deck for folks into parts of Texas as well as into Oklahoma. They have been baking for the past couple of days, especially this past weekend. Looking at some of these record highs over the course of the past 24 hours on our Sunday, 60 new record highs for us there. Waco, Texas, tying that record from 2010, 107 degrees. Dallas, 108, breaking that record from 2010. Same goes for Vegas. And we were seeing 110 degrees over there, tying 2011 record over in parts of Nevada. Has been feeling this heat for the past couple of days as well. It really has been nearly a week for some folks, especially throughout the Texas area. So we still have those extreme heat warnings in place for the rest of the day today. You can see that those areas highlighted in that pink. pink color. That does extend over into parts of Oklahoma as well. Heat advisories also stretching into Louisiana. Now, also wanted to point out, too, that we have gotten our first heat-related death of 2026. That was in Dallas County, Texas. That was reported just a few days ago. A 50-year-old with pre-existing medical conditions. I mean, this heat is no joke. It's very, very dangerous, especially as it's been prolonged for multiple days in a row. We're looking at that heat dome that's just been sitting there, that high pressure system that's been sitting in the southwestern part of the country, allowing these temperatures to reach extreme standards. And also important to note, too, that this is a zone in the country that knows heat. They're used to this kind of heat, but not to this extent, not to these triple digits that we're seeing in parts of Houston as well as into Dallas for multiple days in a row. So even right now, Dallas currently 86 degrees. It is a hot one out there already to start off the morning. Houston hanging out in the low 80s as well. So not really even getting relief as we move into the overnight hours and the early mornings. So potential record highs also going to be broken later on today. 108 forecasted for Dallas area. That old record, 107, set back in 2023. Lubbock, Texas, also seeing potentially 106 degrees for us there. And that old record was 104 back in 2024. Even a record back from 1918 may be rivaled later on this afternoon. I mean, when we're looking at our heat risk for the South for later on today, very big swath is going to be under this extreme heat risk for the afternoon. That does include Dallas, San Angelo, Houston, some major, major cities throughout the Texas area. Central Texas needs to be on high alert, and you need to make sure that you're hydrating, taking breaks in the shade, the air conditioning, avoid being outdoors for long periods of time, especially during the heat of the day. That's around that 3 o'clock, 4 o'clock hour when the heat is going to be at its worst. Also want to point out, too, it's the humidity that's also taking control, especially into parts that are just off of the Gulf of America there. That's going to be allowing for a lot more of those heat indices to reach well into the triple digits. So it's going to feel even hotter than it actually is. Dallas later on today, again, 108 degrees. San Angelo, 106. Houston, 101 degrees forecasted for later on today. Even into tomorrow, still going to be in the triple digits for parts of Houston, 106 in Dallas. We're looking into Oklahoma City also heading to 101 degrees. Steven, I know you spent some time in Houston working there. We were there for Galveston.
2: Right.
1: Beautiful. But, I mean, when we're talking temperatures heading to the triple digits plus the heat indices, it's not a good combination.
0: Yeah, getting 100 degrees in Galveston is like Miami hitting 100 degrees. It just doesn't happen.
1: Yeah.
0: Now, Houston, you know, Houston's about 50 miles inland. You can feel the influence of that continental air sometimes. But even getting 100, I can count the number on one hand, how many times when I was there for 4.5 years, we had 100 degrees.
1: Wow.
0: So it's rare. It's mm-hmm. It's not something that happens all the time. In Dallas, it's a lot more common, but it's not this common. The hottest all-time temp in Dallas, it was set back in 1980, which was a notable year of extreme heat for Texas, 113. So ooh, we're within shooting distance. I mean, we're, you know, 5 degrees off that forecast high today.
1: Right.
0: That's a big deal.
1: It's a huge deal. And I mean, even as we're looking in the next few days, you don't really get too much relief. Average, we're sitting at 95.
0: Yeah.
1: By the time we get into Thursday, there's your relief. 99 degrees.
0: Oh, is that what you call that relief?
1: Yeah. Right. Well, I mean, anything's better than 108 degrees. Gosh, it's going to be a hot one. So please make sure you're checking in. If you start to feel woozy, get a little dizzy, get indoors, drink some water. It's going to be a hot next couple of days.
0: What we really need is Mother Nature to water the outside. Mm-hmm. That would help things. The fact that it's been drying, dryness begets dryness. Heat begets more heat, too. And that's what we've seen play out here because the drought has been excessive. If you're familiar with Dallas, this view, I believe this view is from Reunion Tower. It's that big ball, that sphere that sits in downtown Dallas. You've seen it before?
1: I've seen it.
0: Well, this is looking at the Trinity River, and notice how the grass along the Trinity River is losing its greenness. It's now brown, and that happens whenever you start to see a drought and abnormally dry conditions set in, and that's what we've been seeing along the Trinity River. We've got 77% of the Lone Star State dealing with some sort of drought. That's up from just 20% last week. We've seen it more than triple. The rain in the month of August, and I think it's safe to say we're in the final days of August. We've not seen a drop, nothing to show for in Dallas, in Waco, in San Antonio, in Laredo, which is a border town, and Gainesville, all coming in as their driest August on record with zero. It's notable because last week we did not have a ton. There was, Bane, you know, through the panhandle, a drought that was developing. Mm-hmm. Remember, dry conditions do not mean a drought is occurring, but anything beyond dry, there is a drought. So for moderate to severe. Now we look at how things have played out, and there has been notably an expansion here.
1: Oh, absolutely. And also think about it, too. A lot of Texas, especially in the early months throughout summer, were getting a ton of rain.
0: Yeah.
1: And the fact that we haven't gotten quite a bit in a couple of weeks, that's how fast it can happen when you start to get those drier conditions. I mean, even looking out into Dallas right now, where you mentioned the grass is so much lighter, it's starting to yellow and starting to get brown.
0: I know.
1: It just happens so quick.
0: I know.
1: And, I mean, the heat is just adding insult to injury, too.
0: Yeah, I mean, hey, here's Bane's pick of the week. So 99 degrees, right? You're going to be below 100. It's a big deal. But we'll see. There have been notable streaks here in Dallas where, actually, we have to go back to 1980, where we had, I think it was 10 or 11 days of 105 or greater, that streak. I don't think that we're going to reach that streak, but it is significant. We need some rain. We need storms. We need something. This is just a crazy map to see.
1: Wow.
0: Even for Houston, has only picked up less than a quarter of an inch this month. So we need the rain. Hopefully we'll be getting it sometime soon. But August has not been too friendly.
1: No, can't believe we're saying it. We need the rain desperately. That's for sure. Well, coming up next, today is the 34th anniversary of Hurricane Andrew making landfall in Elliott Key in Homestead, Florida. At the time, it was the strongest and costliest hurricane to hit the United States. Back in 1992, Fox Weather hurricane specialist Brian Norcross was in Miami live on the air for nearly 24 hours to bring South Floridians the life-saving information they needed to weather the storm. Brian is joining us to reflect on Hurricane Andrew at the top of the hour. Stay with us right here on Fox Weather.

0: going on, everybody? Thanks for joining us this afternoon. I'm Bob Van Dillon. It's Monday, August 24th. Let's take you inside America's Weather Center. All right, here are the headlines. Severe storms, rounds of rain sparking new flash flood concerns across the South. We're tracking the risk for millions of people as storms are going to start firing up around that ridge of the heat dome on the west. We're going to see where that rain goes. And we're watching a tropic. Systems could spawn into the Atlantic's first hurricane of the season this week or next week. Two areas we are watching are trekking across the Atlantic. Where are they going to go? We'll have that forecast for you, and we'll produce anything except waves for the United States. It's coming up in a little bit as well. Plus, a human-caused wildfire sparked evacuations for 90,000 people in Nevada. Reno is closely watching with more than 15,000 acres still burning right now. We've got a live report on the ground out in Nevada. That's all right now on America's Weather Center. Yeah, welcome up, everybody. Great to see you. Here you go. What's up,
1: Pat? Yep, hey.
0: Stephen Morgan coming off a big four-hour stint on a
1: yeah.
0: commando.
1: On a Monday. Some developments over the weekend, though. My goodness, yeah. That fire on Saturday.
0: Awful. Northern Nevada there. And we've got heavy rain that's rounding right through Arkansas and the northern parts of Mississippi.
1: Yep.
0: We had flooding out there earlier this week in New York City over the weekend.
1: Yeah, we did, but it brought in some much drier air this morning.
0: Sure did. Feels good, right? Greenville, Mississippi. By the way, it's the first week of classes for Ole Miss starting today.
1: Oh, it starts today, huh?
0: It starts today.
1: You've got some skin in the game.
0: I do. Yeah. I told my daughter, D does not stand for diploma. You're going to study and you're going to have a...
1: Despite what he just said before the show started.
0: She's a good student. She's a way better student than I was, which is nice. But, yeah, let's look at it. We got the rain that's rounding the horn out of Arkansas, northern Louisiana, too. The biggest shot we have is right by Jackson, Mississippi right now. Look at the radar picture. I mean, it's alive.
1: Yeah, it is. It is. And it's moving in from the north. This is moving into an environment, too, that I think is growing increasingly unstable. We were looking into New Orleans.
0: Mm-hmm.
1: Sun's out. We've got some instability. So that cluster we'll have to watch.
0: Right, huh? Look at that. We got a lot of clear skies right there by NOLA coming out through northern sections of Louisiana. There's another shot we're watching because there's a weak cold frontal boundary. It's kind of right around that region. It's not moving very far at all.
1: Yeah,
0: and
1: right.
0: It did usher in the drier air for us all the way down through Atlanta, too.
1: Yeah, I mean, temperatures behind the front, especially the dew points, they've been knocked down quite a bit. It's interesting because, you know, these storms are diving in from the north and they're not really following a boundary, but a boundary is there waiting for the storms to...
0: Yeah, to arrive.
1: Yeah, kind of reinvigorate them.
0: Right. So there it is. And you can see as we get a nice little stretch out, kind of bows out as it goes through New Orleans. So watch out the late afternoon hours right around the Crescent City. You're going to get blasted probably around Mobile, Pensacola, those areas by Gulf Shores, too.
1: Gulf Shores, good thing we're not having the beach house today. That was for
0: I would have liked it.
1: A couple of weeks ago.
0: It was so hot.
1: This time of year, though, it's true. You get these storms that move on through, and sometimes that does allow some drier air to mix down behind it.
0: Yeah.
1: So you're not dealing just with this sweltering environment. Mm-hmm. So
0: you will take the dew point boundary as it slides through.
1: Yeah.
0: I mean, there's no question. All right, let's look at this region. We've got that high pressure kind of nosing in from the Gulf, and that frontal boundary is quasi-stationary, which means... Round after round as everything's going to pile up over the next few days, especially. Take it right through Friday, and that's a good shot. Most of this, don't you think, is like happening now?
1: I mean, and it's more like stratiform rain. You know what I mean? It's more stratiform. It'll maybe pick up in intensity. There was also talk that there might be a severe thunderstorm watch that gets issued now or by next hour, but I don't know if that's still going to happen.
0: That's cheap talk.
1: Yeah.
0: We'll see if that happens.
1: We were chatting about it.
0: Right.
1: Cheap talk.
0: Monday, Tuesday, Wednesday, Thursday. It's the same thing. We got showers and thunderstorms riding the entire time. I think by this weekend, things start to dry out. But that's at 2 out of 4 on a bad scale for flash flooding through tomorrow morning early.
1: Yeah, I-10 into Mobile, Biloxi. I mean, again, the storms haven't really started there yet. So it'll be interesting to see how they work up, pick up in intensity. But the humidity's there. We got the moisture.
0: I do like that visible satellite imagery, right? Look at that.
1: Whew.
0: By the way, the Panhandle, Florida, they got heat advisories just ticked in there because of your dew point temperature.
1: Oh,
0: 78 in Jacksonville, too.
1: But look at Atlanta, right?
0: Yeah, 58.
1: 58, that's not bad.
0: That's like September 80th. It's late September. You don't get that kind of thing.
1: It doesn't even exist.
0: Exactly. Yeah. But, that is a nice little start for you around northern Georgia, right through the western Carolinas. But underneath that little daytime heating, the dew points where they're residing, you're starting to see some energy build.
1: And it's really the crux of that is in southern Mississippi and New Orleans. We've got it through Florida, but, you know, do we see enough forcing to get the storms? We've already got the energy diving out of Arkansas, so that piece is already there. We would have to make something up for Florida, you know.
0: I want to show you the jet stream action, too, because this is a low-level jet. So it initially starts out across the Gulf, but it goes right in this direction. Above, you got some good venting going on with the upstairs
2: jet stream. Look at that one.
1: Yeah, so they've been able to sustain. That's actually part of the reason why I think they're still going. I mean, mind you, they are weaker, but they compared to what they were a couple of hours ago. But that's the thing. You follow the energy, and they'll find another pocket of instability. And that front's going to help. That front's going to help.
2: It's really a ridge rider, so it's coming straight out of the north, not dropping in from the west, which is something you don't see all the time, right? And that's 3 o'clock right on your doorstep for New Orleans, so we're watching that. All right, let's go to a place that looks nice. They developed a nice pair of shorts in this island. Can you figure out where we're going? Bermuda.
1: There it is.
2: How lovely is that?
1: Gosh, gorgeous look.
2: Yeah, you can't beat this. And Bermuda, by the way, if anything's going to happen this Atlantic season, it's been a weird one.
1: Yeah.
2: Bermuda might have to watch out.
1: Believe it or not, it's going to make it's going to be close.
2: Yeah, well,
1: look at the clouds in the distance, right?
2: Yeah, you can see. Look at the beautiful blue waters. I mean, that looks like Barberside and stuff that they stick the combs in your barber.
1: Yeah, you're right.
2: It's awesome.
1: But you can, well, you can't drink it, but you can, you can easily swim in it.
2: Yeah, you can. All right, please. They're saying, please do not drink it.
1: Do not drink it. Okay, yeah. Okay, do not listen to me.
2: That's our Invest 95L. So it did get an Invest number.
1: Okay, yeah. And then the area to watch. I think the one off the coast of Africa has been, you know, more of an attention grabber because of the general, you know, path it's going to take. But the one that's closer to land, notably Bermuda, you know, 50% shot.
2: Do you think it's a race to who gets Dolly first at this point? I mean, are they even going to be tropical storm?
1: Am I on my own thinking that 50% shot probably won't form much? I mean, we'll see. You know what, though, Bob? They almost assigned that one that was
2: off of Portugal,
1: off the coast of Portugal.
2: Yeah,
1: but it was never officially assigned. So I mean,
2: I'm starting here though, Stephen, because this is the African wave that just hopped right on off, right? Mm-hmm. So that's the westerly moving tropical wave. It does have a nice circulation.
1: It does, yeah.
2: Right? I mean, it's broad and everything, but it's
1: counterclockwise.
2: There.
1: There's a spin there. That would be the one that I have my money on. But,
2: yeah, I think.
1: But
2: so
1: I mean,
2: too.
1: We'll see. This one, there was maybe a little evidence of...
2: Where is Bermuda? Bermuda's right there.
1: Yeah.
2: Okay. So it's this guy right there, and then it looks like it does steer to the east, but it's still of note. It's something that we're following along, and 50% chance, right? And that did not get upgraded. The other one did from 50 to 60. It's still 50.
1: Yeah, and it's finding that low. I mean, they've marked it. There's a bit of wind shear. In fact, I thought that I may have seen that counterclockwise spin just south of where the main batch is.
2: Right.
1: But it's not super organized at this point.
2: No, it's we got a trough low pressure over in the northeast. It's not an Atlantic problem whatsoever because look at the shear that's already out there.
1: Yeah, I mean, even if that steering would take it toward the eastern seaboard, that thing would get shredded.
2: I could have sworn they're going to call that thing a tropical depression
1: up there
2: by Portugal. This one, I think they've got a better shot coming in with these guys.
1: Yeah, maybe. I mean, the E name is Eduardo, I believe.
2: No, O. Edward.
1: Edward.
2: Yeah.
1: That's right.
2: I think. We had that discussion in the morning meeting this morning.
1: Edward.
2: it was Eduardo, we're covered. Edward. I'm kidding, of course. Look at this. We've got all the spaghetti models in the same direction, right? And look, they're pretty much tightly clustered even at the end of the week.
1: Yeah, I mean, they are. They're moving into an environment that they're going to be caught up by the upper level winds. We see this happen a lot. So even if something does form, maybe it's some sort of subtropical characteristic, you know, not just a purely tropical system that's feeding off the warm waters because... As it gains latitude, it's getting cooler.
2: Nova Scotia, we've got you guys. Newfoundland, we'll watch it for you as well. But at this point, we've got a couple days to watch it. And there it is. Yeah, it is Edward.
1: Edward.
2: No, you're right. Dolly is coming on up. Faye, Gonzalo, and then Hannah. If we get that far, who knows?
1: I know.
2: Pretty quiet.
1: What with the Colorado State, was it 9 or 8? It's 9, right?
2: Nine
1: storms. Yeah. So we've gone through 3. Which means if they're right, it would be 6. 6 more.
2: Yeah. Obviously, August, the entire region's open for business.
1: Yeah.
2: And then September, too. This is the late part of August. All right, what about the Pacific? Now, we know it's a strong El Nino. Things always start to spice up this time of year around this region anyway. But then you add the fact we got super hot water temperatures out there. That is Hilo, Hawaii at this point. So you've got at the very least, increased trade winds because of what we got down to your south.
1: Yep, that's right. And the heavy rain that was moving on through. I mean, that's expected for Hilo, right?
2: Yeah, absolutely.
1: That even without, but
2: it is a rainy part on that windward side of the Big Island. There's no question. We talk about Hilo. So let's look at the latest right now. This is Mocha, and you look at 35-mile-per-hour winds moving to the west at 14 miles per hour. I mean, this little popcorn shot right there is a storm itself.
1: That's it.
2: I don't even know what the hell that is.
1: And trying to make that connection, is it some sort of band?
2: It's hard. You know? It's hard to figure it out.
1: Yeah, it really is. And obviously the rain that's around that low, not being picked up by radar, but I mean, it's, I don't know, Bob. This thing, Lala made a close call. And
3: look at that. That is the most pathetic thing I've ever seen in my life.
1: Doesn't that just tell the story? Moving on. Lala had more of an impact. I mean, this thing was Moke was
2: Lala was a strong storm. And it brought so much. 40 plus inches of rain from the Big Island. 140 mile per hour wind gusts at the top of the Big Island on Mauna Kea. So, yeah, that's what it looked like there. We still have the flood watches in effect because the rain is still getting cycled in. We're not calling for much more rain on top of what you've already seen. In fact, these weather models, even at the highest elevations, less than 3 inches.
1: I know. And you know what's wild? Even on the driest of days across Hawaii and across the lower 48,
2: it would look like this.
1: Pull up the radar in Hawaii.
2: Is that what you're saying?
1: Hilo's going to get some rain.
2: Yeah. All right. Well, let's look at this. Here we got the Olympic rings out there behind it, though.
1: I like you said that.
2: Look at all these guys popping up. So there's plenty of things to watch in the Pacific. And it's so funny because El Nino, you're like, oh, the Pacific is going to be active. The Atlantic is not going to be active.
1: Yeah.
2: Dude, textbook.
1: It is textbook. It's crazy. And I mean, it's notable because El Nino, it warms up the equatorial Pacific waters, but there's an influence. You get those warm waters, they will spread higher latitude. Yeah. That's not technically the zone for El Nino, but
2: and then rising
1: it does.
2: Air. And you've got to sink on the other side, which
1: less
2: collapses
1: wind,
2: things in the Atlantic.
1: Less wind shear, too. I haven't seen the Pacific this active all season long.
2: No, it's clogged with colors.
1: Mm-hmm.
2: All percentages, what's going to happen. This right here is a Zelle. It's probably going to get hurricane strength late this afternoon through tonight, right? Then it starts to encounter the cooler water, some shear, some drier air, so it's not going to be an effect to Hawaii. But the waves, I put this on there for the surfers. I just want you to take a look at where these wave swells go, possibly the south shore of California.
1: Yeah, we'll see. There could be some influence. The general steering of these systems are in the direction of Hawaii. Doesn't mean Hawaii is going to feel the impacts, but keeping that away from the mainland of the U.S. and Mexico, some good news. And Brian Norcross, we talked to him, he made an interesting point. During El Nino years, a lot of times Mexico is more so protected from landfalling systems during El Nino season.
2: Everything's going away from it, huh?
1: Moving away.
2: Yeah, makes sense.
1: Notable.
2: So no auto or something like that, hopefully.
1: Yeah.
2: My goodness. There we go. This is that orange 150% shot that we could see another storm on the heels of Azel.
1: Yeah, right in the wake. I mean, and that's just one of the zones. I make the argument that the NHC could probably tag a couple of more areas.
2: You
1: know how much rising air we have right now?
2: It's 100% accurate.
1: It's crazy.
2: Yep. And that's our Skittle map showing you essentially, listen, Hawaii, don't put your guard down.
1: Yeah.
2: These storms, I don't think you have to worry about it, but we've got our eyes on it for you for sure because strong El Nino, Hawaii's got to watch out. Stephen, thanks, buddy. Thanks for sticking around. Appreciate you.
1: You got it. Anytime.
2: And you said it before in your big program, it's National Park Week.
1: Yes.
2: So to play us out, we've got National Park music.
1: Great.
2: I don't know what it is, but I'm sure it's going to be excellent. Ari Monk can always pick them up.
1: He does.
2: All right, everybody. Thanks for sticking around. Be right back.

0: Together, we all win.
1: What's up, everybody? You just missed a three-ring circus in here as I bring in Bane Ferroni. What's up, Bane?
2: Hey, Mom. I'm so glad I could hear everything. I was having a hard time with my IFB.
1: She pulls out the IFB cord. Is this when it goes in so you can hear the control room? She pulls it out. It looked like a bird's nest.
2: And I'm going to blame Stephen Morgan because he was here before me, and he handed that thing to me.
1: Oh,
2: and
1: my goodness.
2: I made it worse.
1: So
2: but I'm here.
1: And I was playing a Jeopardy theme song because we had 30 seconds left. It made it even worse for it. But you got it. You look good. Everything's coming on
2: together. Thank you. It's hidden behind the big hair.
1: You can't see it. It's good to see it, Bane. Hey, listen, we've been talking about the heat out across the West building up there. Mm-hmm. Also, the fire that broke out over the weekend. Tens of thousands of people had to be evacuated for the large fire that raged near Reno, Nevada. You're talking about the fire started Saturday. It's already burned over 15,000 acres with 0% containment. Let's bring in the fire weather expert. That is our...
0: Together, we all win.
1: What's up, everybody? You just missed a three-ring circus in here as I bring in Bane Ferroni. What's up, Bane?
2: Hey, Mom. I'm so glad I could hear everything. I was having a hard time with my IFB.
1: She pulls out the IFB cord. Is this when it goes in so you can hear the control room? She pulls it out. It looked like a bird's nest.
2: And I'm going to blame Stephen Morgan because he was here before me and he handed that thing to me.
1: Oh,
2: and
1: my goodness.
2: I made it worse.
1: So
2: but I'm here.
1: And I was playing a Jeopardy theme song because we had 30 seconds left. It made it even worse for it. But you got it. You look good. Everything's coming on
2: together. Thank you. It's hidden behind the big hair.
1: You can't see it. It's good to see it, Bane. Hey, listen, we've been talking about the heat out across the West building up there. Mm-hmm. Also, the fire that broke out over the weekend. Tens of thousands of people had to be evacuated for the large fire that raged near Reno, Nevada. You're talking about the fire started Saturday. It's already burned over 15,000 acres with 0% containment. Let's bring in the fire weather expert. That is our Fox News correspondent, Max Gordon. He's on the ground in Reno. Max, great to see you, my friend. Always good to talk to you. And listen, if anybody knows about fires, it is you. What's going on in Reno?
3: Hey, Bob. Hey, Bane. Well, firefighters are hoping to take advantage of slightly cooler temperatures and less wind today, but the fire containment still stands at 0%. Now, fire officials have determined that this is a human-caused fire, but they wouldn't go much further than that in explaining what exactly happened. An investigation is still underway. This says firefighters continue to fight what has been an erratic and very dangerous fire. Currently, it's chewed up around 15,000 acres. It's been fueled by these dry conditions and at times very strong winds. And six people have been injured, three firefighters and three civilians. Thousands of homes are inside the fire's perimeter, though at this time it's unclear how many houses have been lost as damage assessment teams work to determine what's burned. Around 42,000 residents have been ordered to evacuate, and 45,000 more people have been told to get ready to leave soon.
4: I didn't even pack anything. Took the dog, the dump trailer, and titles to vehicles and left.
5: Power went out. My husband's on oxygen. The smoke was filling our house. You could smell it, and it was just time for us to go.
3: The majority of Washoe County schools canceling classes today. Meanwhile, more than 800 firefighters continue to work around the clock, assisted by firefighting aircraft.
6: This fire actually started near a residential community in West Reno, Somerset. It started on a trail right above that community and then just spread very quickly. So always of the utmost concern when you have a fire burning that close to that many homes.
3: Now, the National Guard has also been called in to help. They're doing roadblocks, essentially making sure that evacuated areas stay safe, that looters don't get into these areas. Meanwhile, Nevada's Governor Joe Lombardo, he's issued a state of emergency that's unlocked additional firefighting resources. Bob, Bane, back to you.
1: All right. Very good, Max. Appreciate you broadcasting for us again. So it's good to see you on the weather side. Always great to have you out there on the show.
3: Good to be here. I love being here.
1: All right, buddy. We'll get back to you again in a little bit, man. Thanks for the report.
3: All right.
1: Max Gordon out there in Nevada. All right. What about the heat? It's down to the south of there, but you can see the pictures right here in Boston.
2: Ooh.
1: 81 degrees?
2: Yeah, that's spicy.
1: There we go. Now we got this in Big Spring, Texas.
2: That's even spicier.
1: 98 degrees. But how about that feels like? Less than the actual temperature.
2: Ooh, a little bit of improvement.
1: You
2: only
1: like
2: feels
1: that.
2: Like 96.
1: That's right.
2: There
1: a little drier air locked in right here, right? So what about the records we had yesterday? Did you work over this weekend?
2: I did. Oh, my gosh. We were tracking all of these daily records being broken.
1: Mm-hmm.
2: Dallas has been hanging out in the triple digits for days. I think they had one break. I think they were 99 on Friday.
1: Yeah.
2: And then the rest of it has been at 105, 106, 107.
1: You had the right thing. It was 106 on Saturday, mm-hmm. 110 yesterday. Right? That's
2: yeah,
1: what we had right here.
2: That's way too hot.
1: Las Vegas was 110. You guys broke a record. And there it is for Boulder. That's a crush. Mm-hmm. Look at Boulder, 97.
2: I mean, we're talking 62 new records just yesterday in that zone, mostly in the Texas-Oklahoma region. But mm-hmm. Nevada getting in on the action?
1: Right.
2: It's all sunshine over there. Just no relief in sight. Not even a cloud.
1: Oh, here's our high-pressure region. I'm putting it in blue because that's traditionally the way you do high pressures mm-hmm. because it's usually colder. I'm going to put it in a red because, I mean, it's a heat dome. That's really what it is.
2: It really is. I mean, that's why we have those storms that are riding along it. But mm-hmm. if you're locked under that heat dome, you're not getting anything. So it's just hot. And also with the moisture coming in,
1: yeah.
2: those heat indices were insane this past weekend. So it's why we have those heat alerts.
1: And now you can see the Red River Valley, especially. Now you got the heat warnings, the areas that are shaded in pink. What are the numbers right now? It's 97 already in Dallas.
2: I know. And it's still technically the morning hours for them. They're about, what, an hour or two behind at Eastern time? Mm-hmm. I mean, we're talking Dallas forecasted to hit 108 degrees today. That's breaking a record. Look at that old record, 1918 in San Angelo.
1: Yeah.
2: Could break it today.
1: 106 could break that. You hate to see those old homesteader ones go down, don't you?
2: I know.
1: Look at this. You got the purple shade of regions. It takes a lot to get extreme heat risk for Texas because, A, you're used to it. B, it's August. But look at the acreage. You're talking all the way out through San Angelo.
2: It's pretty much all of central Texas. Mm-hmm. We're talking, and also major cities, Dallas, Houston, San Angelo, close to Austin, too. Mm-hmm. It's going to be a big chunk of real estate, but also a big population. That's going to be under this. And we did get out of Dallas County our first confirmed heat-related death coming out of there just a couple days ago. So there's a lot going on, especially. So it's important to take this seriously. Yeah. It can be very dangerous.
1: Well, it's cumulative. I mean, it's just not one day. It's mm-hmm. all these days. And now the drought's starting to build up, too. There's actually a grass fire problem going on later this afternoon for Oklahoma and Texas because you got this low-pressure region near Oklahoma. It's going to stir up the wind. And without the rain that we've had, it's going to be an issue. Month of date, look how much I got in Dallas.
2: Right. It's also been so interesting because at the beginning of the summer, they were just getting blasted with mm-hmm. so much rain over and over again, it felt like, and then hardly anything for this month. So that's just how quickly the drought or dry conditions can accumulate and all the rain that we need.
1: Just over to the
2: east.
1: I mean, that's just like that's like as much rain you pick up if you sneeze.
2: Right.
1: That's hardly anything. And you need more than that for certain. And you see the daytime highs. Listen, they're going to start going down gradually, but you're still flatlining at about 101 for the weekend again.
2: I know, really. I mean, looking at Thursday, that's going to be the best day for you.
1: 99.
2: It's still going to be so, so warm. And that's where we were potentially going to see maybe nine consecutive days over 100.
1: Yeah.
2: Or 105, actually.
1: 105,
2: but that 99 broke us off.
1: Just barely.
2: Yep.
1: And you can see the next few days as you do. There's your crater. It's 99 on Thursday.
2: That's going to be the coolest day.
1: Listen, if it's smoking hot out there, it's cooler up around the Northeast. I actually had to wear the quarter zip coming in this morning. It felt good.
2: Bob, I am ready. I don't know if you remember, but the first week of summer, I was over it. So fall, here I come. I'm ready. Even if it's only going to last like 2 days, but I'm taking it.
1: Well, listen, you're a Michigander, right? So you're used to the cooler temperatures.
2: Mm-hmm. I run cold.
1: look at Niagara Falls at 61 degrees, and you got a little daytime heating. You got this upper level low, which is essentially a cool pocket air mid to upper levels. A little daytime heating underneath it, bada bing, bada boom. Here comes the clouds and the rain.
2: That's what I like to hear.
1: I
2: like it. I like it a lot. I don't mind the rain as long as it's not a severe storm. I can handle the rain with the cool temperatures. I mean, looking at the temperatures this morning in Marquette, Michigan.
1: Yeah, look at that.
2: Now, you
1: like that? 46?
2: Oh, I love that. Now, that really is sweater weather.
1: Mm-hmm. Yeah, absolutely. I-95 right there, that's all the heat island. So you got outside in your suburbs of Boston, New York, and the temperature's down into the 50s early this morning.
2: Hey. That's speaking my language.
1: Yeah.
2: I'm ready for some scarves, for pumpkin spice lattes. Are you a summer guy?
1: Yeah.
2: Oh.
1: Well, listen, only for 1 week that I've got off. The rest of it, I'm a fall person.
2: See?
1: Man.
2: A fall man.
1: Fall's great. I mean, football, you got hockey starting out the whole thing.
2: See, this is
1: baseball playoffs.
2: Fall
1: everything.
2: Is great. Mm-hmm. So even if you don't like fall that much, the good news is it doesn't last very long. We'll be back to the regular temperatures, regular programming on Wednesday.
1: Right.
2: But, I mean, looking at some of these forecasted lows.
1: I feel like
2: lows,
1: September midday's. I drew this in, too. I love showing everybody the visible satellite imagery because you can clearly see our circulating area of low pressure. Mm-hmm. It's a cool pocket air where you start seeing the sunshine breaking out. Spots like the Mohawk Valley, through the Hudson Valley. That's going to fill in with clouds later this afternoon. In fact, we've already got some rain underneath it.
2: Yeah, we got some of those lighter showers for right now. But yeah, you're right. It's going to be moving throughout the rest of the day today on and off. Nothing too heavy, but it'll kind of be a bit of a bummer if you're in one of those commuter cities like New York over here. We won't probably get too much, but bring the umbrella with you.
1: And this is the first weekend that we had lake effect moisture coming in. Right? So it was rain. But still.
2: Oh, yeah. But it was, we had some intense pockets where we had some really intense rain rates that were coming down, too. Mm-hmm. So it was definitely an eventful weekend for a lot of folks throughout the Midwest and the Northeast for us.
1: Dry air. There's your dew points. Did you see the dew points?
2: That's what I like to
1: hear, too. Dew points all the way down to Atlanta, too. 58 degrees.
2: I'm sure they're happy about that. They were stuck in the heat last week, so they get a nice little break with some drier air, too.
1: Unless you live in the Lowcountry and North Carolina, then you're not getting the benefit of the frontal boundary.
2: Sorry, guys.
1: Still feels like August for you.
2: Yeah, right.
1: No question. But, hey, Bay, thanks for sticking around.
2: Thanks for having
1: me. You're coming back tomorrow morning early, right?
2: Early morning, 5 a.m. Okay.
1: So you won't be on the big broadcast here. Can you file a look live? That would be great.
2: We'll see. Maybe I'll send you a picture of me at home resting at my couch.
1: Fair enough. Hey, listen, it's National Park Week. You guys are talking about the forecast.
2: Yeah.
1: Got that forecast coming up. If you got maybe late summer plans, but to play us out, we've got National Park music.
2: I like that.
1: There you go. Thanks for being here on a Monday, everybody. We'll be right back.

0: 573-2806.
1: All right, welcome back, everybody. Great to see you this afternoon. I'm Bob Van Dillen. I've got Haley Meyer in here, meteorologist, and we're all meteorologists out here, either on the floor or on the air. And I want your thoughts on this. I ordered on Amazon an actual lab coat that I'm going to demand our weather producer people wear in Studio W behind us, so it kind of looks a little more Jurassic Park-y. Like, you know, like
2: I love it.
1: Like mixing up beakers and stuff.
2: I know you always hear that there's probably, you know, anchors that are maybe a little bit contentious, hard to work with.
1: Yeah.
2: That one. That's the high maintenance anchor because he's going to make everybody wear a lab coat. However, I do think it'd be super fun, and I'm kind
1: of. Yeah, that's all. I'm just trying to liven up the mood a little bit on a Friday. Let him wear lab coats. It'll look like Jurassic Park behind me. It'd be fantastic.
2: Yeah, I love it.
1: So if they don't want to wear it, they don't have to. But I got one size fits all. It says Fox Weather Production.
2: The question is, what are you going to have on, though?
1: It's just my regular Friday outfit, costume. My meteorologist costume.
2: That's what I'm wearing right now. Where you get to wear jeans unlike nobody else because nobody sees the lower half.
1: Yeah, it's true. That is one good thing about being here in Studio N. Studio W, I got to wear my predicting pants, and it's not quite as comfortable, but it's fun.
2: Yeah.
1: Anyway, let's get to it. We got the rain coming down big time. And this is what we've been watching now for the last couple of hours. Big old box of rain coming at you. You're talking about Arkansas down through northern Mississippi at this point. And you're getting slammed around, looks like Louisiana, too. What is this? This is Jackson, Mississippi. There's your state capital.
2: Yeah, Jackson, I mean, we've got a good deal of just warm, Gulf-influenced air. And so some of these downpours could be at times a little bit harsher. It seems like Jackson's fairly manageable. But that parking lot, you can tell it's been raining fairly consistently. So we'll keep the rain in the forecast, at least for the next couple of days. But if you were to even look at the extended long range as well, the southeast, given the El Nino conditions, I mean, this could be something we're talking about for the rest of the year.
1: Yeah, it's a good point. It is pretty typical, right?
2: Yeah.
1: And winds are coming out from that northwest and going right down through Jackson. It's a little more stratiform rain, and we talked about that. We see the lightning, obviously, got the thunderstorms that are building up with heavier rainfall rates, but it's kind of pulling away from Jackson at this point. But man, it left a trail. Look at that, right through Arkansas and Missouri.
2: And you know what? This was actually the region, just bumped this up maybe 50 or so miles to the north, where we had some considerable severe thunderstorm warnings over the weekend, where we had a complex somewhat similar to this that was able to produce winds of 60 miles per hour, I think was the official report in downtown Memphis, but they were warned for 70 to 80 mile an hour winds.
1: Wow, there you go. All right, so there's our frontal boundary, does something like this, and it's kind of riding along it. Mm-hmm. By the way, that front is really a delineation between extremely humid water temperatures, humid atmosphere, you're talking about low country, and dry, like continental dry air mass sitting across northern Georgia.
2: Yeah, I mean, we felt it this morning, shift, and it felt amazing. And honestly, for the southeast, I think, you know, yes, it's warm this time of year, but when you can actually feel some crispiness to the air in regards to drier air, that is what people will be talking about all day.
1: Yeah, I had the quarter zip going on this morning. First time.
2: Did you?
1: Yeah, first time. Bus stop was 58.
2: God, but is that really quarters it for you? You're from the Northeast.
1: Yeah, but remember, I lived in the South for a quarter of a century.
2: That's true.
1: I've thinned out, at least blood-wise. You can see where it goes right here with that frontal boundary kind of draped over the region. And Haley, that's a setup for just round after round the showers and storms. Slow movers, too.
2: Yeah, and you know what? Through the afternoon, we could see some of these storms get a little bit more potent. You've got that daytime heating helping to spark up possibly a couple of rogue severe thunderstorm warnings. If anything, it would be for the damaging wind side of things. But, you know, I mean, thinking back to the last month and a half, I mean, I found myself in the southeast a couple of times covering heavy rainfall events, especially in southern Mississippi, southern Louisiana. And so some of these spots are running well into a surplus for year-to-date rain. Stark contrast over in Texas. But in this part of the South, that is lending a hand to why the flash flood threat's a little bit higher.
1: Look at this big old complex. That's the one that developed last night. It still has legs. And now that this got destabilized with the daytime heating, that is going to be surface-based here shortly. And it means heavy stuff, especially for spots like New Orleans, whose dew point right now is cooking. 78-degree dew point.
2: Yeah, New Orleans this time of year, I mean, it's great fun, but it is nasty.
1: It is fun. It's uninhabitable between 3 and about 6 o'clock in the evening.
2: Yeah.
1: But you can see what we've got. I'm talking heat-wise, and we've got the low-level jet kicking in still, getting everything propelled down there. The upper-level diffluence is coming down like this. Might get some strong thunderstorms around down east Maine today, too, in western Maine, because of that jet streak and a little daytime heating in the mountains, but it's just time enough for New Orleans. Here it comes about mid to late afternoon hours. It's right over the lakes, close to the Crescent City.
2: Yeah, so at 3 p.m., right when you don't want to be outside just for how flipping hot it is outside,
1: right.
2: You don't have to be because the thunderstorms will probably make you run inside anyway. But, yeah, we could see some of these storms cluster together a little bit. That would be our more damaging wind focus.
1: Yeah.
2: But I think the moral of the story is prepare for some heavy thunderstorms or just heavy downpours throughout the afternoon today.
1: Has some legs. It's going to stick around for the first part of your afternoon commute before finally just plain old pockets of light rain and drizzle. And then overnight tonight, we'll lose the heating. We'll lose the storms, a blast into the Gulf. But there's so much rain. We're looking at spots that need it, too. Birmingham, you guys need some rain. Half inch to an inch on top of what you got.
2: Yeah, not bad. Mm-hmm. I mean, we could see a couple of isolated spots possibly picking up close to 3 by the end of this week. So notice this forecast going through Friday.
1: Yep.
2: And that's just a signal that it's going to stay fairly rainy for an extended period of time. So Jackson, 2 to 3 inches, Newton, 1 to 2. I mean, this is manageable for Mississippi.
1: Totally.
2: But nonetheless, possibly a couple of rogue flash flood warnings is something we could be monitoring.
1: What's not pictured there is Starkville or Oxford.
2: Or Oxford.
1: What's going on around here?
2: I think football starts in, 2 weeks?
1: Yeah. Actually, there's games this weekend.
2: Really?
1: Yeah.
2: And college?
1: Isn't there one in Ireland, Ari? Yeah, there's one in Ireland. Remember last year it was Farmageddon? It was the Iowa State game?
2: Yes.
1: I don't know who's in this one. I have not looked. All I know is it's UNC TCU. They play out first. All right, that's good.
2: I feel like the Texan in me has to go for TCU in that one.
1: That's a good question. Yeah, I'm with you. You get a little SEC action.
2: Yeah.
1: No, well, not SEC.
2: That's not SEC.
1: No.
2: But hey, as a Texan by heart.
1: Texan. There you go.
2: I gotta go for TCU.
1: All right, let's get to this real quick. Let's get a look at Bermuda. I've been watching this picture now for the last hour.
2: Yeah.
1: Look at that. How nice is that in Bermuda?
2: I covered storms in Bermuda last year in early October.
1: Yep.
2: I have not stopped thinking about Bermuda since then.
1: Going back?
2: I love it so much. And even though the weather was so crappy when I was there, because I was there to cover hurricanes, I mean, I can't stop thinking about the food, the water. I mean, it is
1: the food
2: crystal clear. Yes.
1: A lot of fish.
2: I discovered Wahoo for the first time.
1: Of course.
2: I haven't been able to find it on any menu since. So if there's any Wahoo recommendations, let me know that aren't in Bermuda. But I ate it almost every day for about a week straight.
1: We get blackened? That's what I
2: got blackened. They have Wahoo nuggets. The nuggets were great.
1: Yeah.
2: I got just regular grilled without the black inside of it.
1: There you go.
2: I had it 9 ways to Sunday.
1: Wow. There you go. I love it. Well, good. Maybe we'll send you back. But it's not going to be with this guy. Here's the African coastline. And that's that tropical wave that just marched off.

0: anything. I know surfers will love that from the Outer Banks all the way up towards even New England. But there's your circle steering away from Bermuda. All the rain is being on the east side, too, so I don't think they get the benefit of any kind of a splashdown either.
1: Probably not. I mean, when I went to Bermuda, it was actually really interesting because you would think, okay, an island, there's water everywhere. You have an endless source, but obviously not because it's salt water.
0: Right.
1: So they actually need tropical rain, and they have a really great way. Every home has a compartment underground, and they take all the water from their stepped roof, and it goes through this funnel, and it all stores underneath. So for folks in Bermuda, they probably want this a little bit.
0: Yeah, definitely. We know that, though, now we're towards the end of August. All the basin is open, with the exception of this little spot by the Cape Verde. But then we know the end of August, September, that opens up, too. So be watching this area for the next few months, and we're starting to get into the peak of the season. In fact, we are. Peak day, technically, is September 10th. So we're right in the getting up to it. We're getting close. That's the Atlantic. What about the Pacific? Now, we're talking about Tropical Depression Mocha, which is moving away from the Big Island today. Heavy rain and gusty winds continue to impact the region and just down to the south. Locals are still obviously cleaning up from Hurricane Lala that Haley and I worked 2 weekends ago.
1: Yeah.
0: With all that rain, it came in. Remember the 140 mile per hour wind gusts? You knew the damage was done.
1: Lala to Mocha has been night and day. I mean, honestly, the rainfall assumptions were close to 10, maybe even 15 inches worth of rain. But there was a lot of factors working against that tropical storm. And at the latest check earlier this morning, they had maybe just a couple inches. We're not done with the rain. We could still see a couple more showers being influenced by that tropical entity. But for the most part, I think Kauai really dodged a bullet with this one.
0: Yeah, you're right. So we sent Robert Ray out there, and he's our senior correspondent. This is what he reported.
2: On the Big Island, the lava fields at high elevations in between Kona and Hilo, and the winds really kicking up with driving rain, all this from Tropical Storm Mocha. And this is the region where all that big time rain fell just a week ago from Hurricane Lala, driving all the force down the mountainsides and the hills into the population zones, causing mass power outages and significant issues with structures and roadways torn apart. Now you look here, this is ancient lava rock from just thousands of years of these volcanoes exploding, and you have to be very careful when you walk through. This is all extremely sharp as rain is coming down. You see some of the vegetation up here at this incredible elevation, more than 8,000 feet. Remember, the Big Island's elevation, almost 14,000 feet in some spots. Now, there is still a cleanup from Hurricane Lala, and all of this rain and wind is impeding the process. This from the tropical storm that is tracking to the south of the Hawaiian Islands. We're talking hundreds of miles, and yet, you know, it is just so large as far as the outer bands that it's causing all of these issues. In some areas, we could see, you know, still up to a foot of rain. And that's what the concern is that we're going to have new problems compounding on top of what has already occurred with Lala. This is the third system that has come through the Hawaiian Islands in just less than a month. Hurricane Fausto went to the northwest, and then we know Lala a week or so ago now, and this tropical storm Mocha. This is the 50th state. It is beautiful. But it is fragile, and these microclimates and ecosystems can really be tough to live in for all the residents. The Big Island being affected so intensely, and we're going to continue to monitor this as El Nino is causing the Pacific waters to be warm and these systems to train here. This is not the end, unfortunately. We will likely see more issues as hurricane season continues here in the Pacific. I'm Robert Ray, Fox Weather. On the Big Island.
0: I love it. All right, so listen, it's National Park Week as well. So to play us out, everybody, we've got National Park music. Thanks for sticking around on a Monday. We'll be right back.

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1: Welcome back to America's Weather Center. Great to see you. I'm Bob Van Dillon. I've got Haley Meyer here as well. What's up, Haley?
2: Hello, hello.
1: Well, listen, we've got a lot to cover because we've got showers and thunderstorms that are developing now. So I'm going to get a little strong around Alabama. We'll show you those forecasts and highs coming up, too, because yeah, behind it, you got cool air in front of it, a lot of humidity, so those are popping. Then you get out of west, and it's all about the heat and the lack of humidity. I mean, tens of thousands of people had to evacuate. A large fire near Reno, Nevada. This is over the weekend. It started on Saturday. It's already burned over 15,000 acres with 0% containment so far, and officials reporting that human activity has caused it.
2: Let's go ahead and bring in Fox News correspondent Amalia Roy. She's on the ground in Reno. Tell us the latest about what you've seen. Have you been able to get into some of the hardest hit areas? I seems as though you're at a staging ground.
3: Good afternoon, Bob, Haley. Yes, right now I'm actually at the Hawk Fire Command Center. It's really the regional emergency center, and it's where hundreds of personnel were gathered this morning. They were getting their assignments to fight this fire, and then within the sunrise, they were off. And now it is getting hotter by the hour, but luckily it's not very windy. And a spokesperson in charge of covering the Hawk Fire said it's a very different situation from what firefighters were facing Saturday when this fire actually started and what helped it grow to the 15,000 acres that it is now. And now the high winds and dry conditions are what helped it grow. But as you said, we also know that somebody helped start this fire. But investigators are still trying to figure out the circumstances, whether it's arson, whether it's an accident. Now, local authorities are urging around 90,000 people to evacuate. This includes thousands of people that aren't necessarily in a go zone. This means they're not in an immediate fire threat in their area. But the Washoe County Sheriff said yesterday that he wants to avoid a traffic jam for emergency crews.
4: I can tell you I was at the Seneca and North Virginia intersection while the fire overtook that neighborhood and trying to get residents out while fire personnel, law enforcement personnel were trying to get in causes a traffic jam. So what I would ask you is this. With our wind conditions, with our fire conditions, if you're in the yellow and you can leave, please leave.
3: This area of Nevada has seen a lot of population growth recently, and that means more property for firefighters to protect when wildfires break out.
5: This fire is a lot closer to a lot denser population, and so we need to make sure that we're staying ahead of these evacuation orders, getting the citizens to a safe location so that we can get fire personnel in the right locations to get a handle on this fire.
3: A spokesperson said they're still assessing how many homes have actually been damaged so far, but you can see from social media video that there has been damage. Bob, Haley?
1: VI, okay.
2: Yeah.
1: Yeah, we're looking at that right now. It's a scary situation out there. It's so dry and it's been so hot. And Molly, thank you so much for the report out there in Reno, Nevada. Great report. Thank you. All right, this week we're celebrating our beautiful national parks as part of the National Park Week. We're celebrating the 110th birthday of the National Park Service with a look across some of the country's most stunning monuments and testaments to nature. Look at the pretty cameras around the board. There you go. Here we are, Crater Lake. You ever been to that one?
2: No, no. Honestly, I have never been to Oregon, the state of Oregon.
1: No, I've flown over from California to Washington, but I never stopped. I always wanted to. Look at the Grand Canyon, though. That's another nice
2: one. Now, that I have been to. Mm-hmm. The Grand Canyon, I mean, when you stand there and you look at the depths of it, you just, it's so hard to imagine.
1: Yeah. Yosemite right there, National Park, looking beautiful.
2: Cool one.
1: 72 degrees. You have to love that. A little haze in the forecast right there. Glacier National Park in Montana. That is a must-see also, and right now, temperatures don't feel like glacier-like. 67.
2: No. Hey, but I'll take 67 day in the heart of the summer. So I know why a lot of people flock to Alaska this time of year, the Pacific Northwest, I mean, to experience the national parks and just the mm-hmm. beautiful nature of it all.
1: So we got that there are 51 national parks in the lower 48, not all represented right there with the dots because there's just too many. There's 8 in Alaska, 2 in Hawaii, there's 1 in America. Samoa and Virgin Islands has one also.
2: Yeah. Do you have any that you haven't been to that are, like, top of your list?
1: Yosemite. I've never been. And I see all these pictures. Same with you, huh?
2: Yeah. Yosemite's a big one. I've always wanted to stargaze at Joshua Tree.
1: Mm-hmm.
2: I think think that's a big one. And
1: then that's great.
2: I got to go to Acadia National Park. It's right around our corner. 7-hour drive.
1: Been there twice. It's beautiful.
2: Really?
1: Yeah, I've been there once for fun. I was actually on a shoot with the roaming gnome. That was a commercial.
2: Okay.
1: That was
2: okay.
1: Like 10 years ago in Bar Harbor. The other one was Hurricane Lee 3 years ago. It was getting very close to Maine. So we went up there to Acadia National Park, and we camped out there to watch it.
2: I remember that.
1: Yeah, it was good. I estimate went up there with me as well.
2: Yeah.
1: Rainfall-wise, you're going to get some today. Maine, you're underneath this jet streak. It's going to go over. So watch it for some conditions out there that could be on the foul side this afternoon. But look at tomorrow. Shenandoah, man, that is sparkling.
2: Yeah. One thing, too, that I've just done some research on, is there a certain popular trails, campgrounds that are totally closed in the heart of the summer, especially over in Death Valley and parts of Arizona.
1: Right.
2: So, you know, well, you might want to go outside, Wednesday. Especially in the peak of the afternoon. But national parks, they're doing their best to try and keep you safe. And, you know, when it comes down to 116 degrees.
1: Yeah, I wouldn't go out there right now at all. Take this away for you right now for Thursday. Probably not the best day for the east ones. You're talking Acadia all the way back down into northern parts of South Carolina, too. So we've got that. What about the heat? You talked about it before. Let's touch on that because the heat is going to be a major concern for the next few days. In fact, Dallas already has been smoking hot. You can see what we're at, 102 already. Feels like 107, and we broke multiple records yesterday afternoon.
2: Yeah, Saturday records. There were 71 record highs or that were either broken or tied.
1: Right.
2: So this is a long-duration heat event, and for Dallas, they could see a stretch of 9 days with heat feeling over 105.
1: I mean, that's ridiculous. High pressure is sitting right overhead, so it's building back to the west again.
2: Yep.
1: Your temperatures in Dallas are going to start coming down gradually towards the end of the week, but we've got multiple days, like you said, of this high pressure just sitting over this region. And look at the storms going up and over that. Mm-hmm. So you might see the extreme eastern sections of Dallas getting a little blow off from the mid-level cloud cover, but it's not enough with the sinking air and compressing air to cool you down.
2: Yeah, Texas has seen worsening drought conditions as well. So that's been another story we've been highlighting. I think up to 77% of the state is under at least some level of drought.
1: Mm-hmm.
2: At this point, a lot of that drought is now starting to take over the I-35 corridor, where Dallas, Waco, don't quite think Austin, but there are some of those major metros that have barely seen 1 inch of rain for the entire month of August. And
1: right.
2: Living in Austin, the big thing was Lake Travis,
1: yeah.
2: Where you would see the islands start to emerge from the center of the lake. And then all these lake houses, they no longer were lakefront property because it dried up. So those are things that folks across the Texas Hill Country especially are always trying to watch closely.
1: Well, we got another record breaker for you in Dallas today, 108. The old record is 107. Look at Wichita Falls. Now you're up to the northwest there, 111.
2: Yeah, that's nasty. And that old record's 109. So
1: yeah.
2: It's not just a couple of degrees. We are well above average. And some of the overnight temperatures as well are hard-pressed to even get out of the 90s.
1: Yeah, there's
2: and
1: no
2: so,
1: recovery.
2: Yeah, so that's why this heat risk is on that extreme level. You just don't get a release.
1: And listen, we know it's Texas and it's August, so it takes a lot of heat to actually get an extreme heat risk. We've got that today through tomorrow.
2: Yeah, I mean, and again, a lot of this includes the I-35 corridor and the DFW area. Houston, you're always hot, but the humidity especially that's coming in, it's going to make it feel even worse. You get that reprieve on the east side of that ridge of high pressure where that cooler air starts coming in, the rain-cooled air. But for Texas, that high pressure is just going to be a little bit too prominent.
1: And the drought has been building. And later today, we've got this area of low pressure on the lee side of the Rockies. It's going to develop a surface low around Oklahoma. That's going to get a little breeze working in there. So there is a fire risk around here for grass fires out there. So something we got to be concerned with, the breezy conditions, the heat, and the dry conditions. So that's it. And you talked about it. Look at the lack of rainfall so far this month.
2: All right, Austin. They've seen at least a trace. 0.02.
1: 0.02 of an inch.
2: But San Antonio at zero. And I think that is a big contrast to flood events that we've seen.
1: Yeah, you're
2: I mean,
1: right.
2: We had Robert Ray in July, who was out in and around the Kerrville area with torrential rain, 20 inches of rain, water rise of over 30 feet in some cases along the rivers. And then you flip to this month, and it's a big time turnaround.
1: They just shut that off. The faucet's done. I mean, it's not even dripping. You can see Dallas, you're supposed to see about an inch and a half of rain so far. Haven't seen anything. You're 0.0 there also. Where's the heaviest rain? It's up and over the ridge. It's going to be crushing into Mississippi and Louisiana.
2: Mm-hmm.
1: So there you go. So, hey, stick around, everybody. Thanks for being here. I got you coming up next hour a bunch of times, too.
2: You haven't seen the last.
1: Listen, you're going to be hanging around on here on the big weather, America's Weather Center. Appreciate you being here.
2: Yeah.
1: National Park Week. Showed you that before with the nice forecast from most of the region. National Park Week songs to play us out.
2: left.
1: So park. Look for the word park or something.
2: Park on it.
1: All right, we'll be right back, everybody.

0: 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Join me this weekend for another exciting adventure on Parked.
1: We're going to check out every national park that our beautiful nation has to offer. From snorkeling to rock climbing, we're doing it all
0: right here on Fox.

0: What's going on, everybody? Thanks for joining us this afternoon. I'm Bob Van Dillon. It's Monday, August 24th. Let's take you inside America's Weather Center. All right, severe storms starting to pick up a little bit around Alabama. We got a nice little shot rolling down. Heavy rain overnight last night through Arkansas, kind of draining out across middle Mississippi now as well. We're going to be tracking the risk for flooding for millions of people on the edge of that powerful heat dome we've been watching for the last couple of days. And we're also watching the tropics right now. We got a couple of systems that could turn into the Atlantic's first hurricane if all goes right. We'll see what happens with that. Haven't seen a hurricane yet this season, which is good news. We're actually tracking two areas that are going to be working their way across the Atlantic. We'll show you that picture. And human-caused fire. It sparked evacuations for 90,000 people in Nevada. Reno is closely watching with more than 15,000 acres burning nearby. We've got a live report from Nevada. It's all right now in America's Weather Center. All right, what's up, everybody? Bob Van Dillon, my buddy Ian Oliver. I haven't seen you in a while.
1: I know. How we doing?
0: Good. How you been?
1: I heard you telling Bain that you broke out the old QZ, the quarter zip.
0: I did. I had to this morning. It was a little chilly. Hey, listen, you're in a heat island in Manhattan. Outside, it was 58 degrees.
1: Hey.
0: That's good enough for a quarter zip for me.
1: That's good stuff.
0: Did feel good. And the humidity, dry.
1: Feels like college football.
0: Almost. We're a hair away, right? And actually, college football starts this week. Yeah. There we go. TCU against UNC.
1: All right.
0: Yeah, we'll see what happens. All right, let's get to this real quickly. We
1: Coach
0: do it
1: Bill.
0: With the rain. There we are. Mississippi, look at this. 88 degrees, feels like 99. That's pre-rain. It's definitely going to drop by about 15 degrees when you get our next little update on that. But the rain's been heavy times there. Now a couple of shots right around the I-65 corridor in lower parts of Alabama. So southeast right now, pretty active.
1: Yeah, SEC country. This is college football weather, to
0: Let's
1: be fair. But yeah, that's where we have the activity. Mm-hmm. It's a kind of displaced Ridge Rider pattern.
0: Yeah,
1: we're stuck in it a big chunk of the week.
0: It is weird to watch it, too, because now you're watching these Ridge Riders, you're thinking, oh, the Ohio Valley is going to get plowed over.
1: Nope.
0: But no, it's a little farther down in the south.
1: They've had their fair share. So
0: they've had plenty.
1: Yeah.
0: You know, towards Mississippi, and you've got that rain that's edging in out of Jackson. Little less convective in nature when you're away from the main band, but look at that stuff firing up by Natchez right here.
1: Yeah, if you can get this through sub-severe.
0: Yeah.
1: You know, you're preventing a little something that, that folks later on this afternoon will be watching that displaced south and east. They'll be dealing with more of that.
0: So hope that happens. And here's your ridge riding material. That's all driving down almost straight out of the north-northwest. So you got that Arkansas got pounded this morning. Flash flood warnings for Arkansas. Yeah, they're not on the alert board any longer. But there was 2 to 4 inches of rain fell. Quick period of time right there this morning.
1: Yeah, I mean, you can clearly see where the eastern periphery of the heat ridge is, right? And I know you guys were talking about what's been going on in Dallas and points west.
0: Yep, that's your heat right here. Oh, I mean, there we go. Dallas, 110 yesterday?
1: Yeah.
0: Something like that. It was 109 or 110.
1: My buddy that lives in Dallas golfs in this.
0: He does?
1: He's been complaining.
0: I mean, does he drive the ball 150 yards when it's... Because it doesn't matter how hard you swing. That ball ain't going anywhere because you're weak when it's
1: He's pretty high. Big dude.
0: Is he?
1: Okay. I hate to say it. I hate to give him his credit.
0: Okay. Well, sometimes the humidity helps you out, too. If you're weak, at least the humidity makes the ball go a little better.
1: Yeah.
0: But they don't have that in Dallas.
1: Nope.
0: So no, there you are. That might be one of the worst places to play golf in an afternoon would be North Texas. Next
1: week. I would agree. Yeah.
0: Yeah, I think that's spot on. Look at the showers. The storm's going right through New Orleans. This is about 6 o'clock. It should be almost out of there. But that rain's going to be heavy as it slides down because we've got daytime heating happening before that stuff comes in at you. So it's getting destabilized.
1: Yeah, and with this, there's a little bit of a breeze coming up off of the Gulf.
0: Mm-hmm.
1: It's adding moisture.
0: You
1: feel the mugginess. You could actually see on the model, it lights up.
0: Yeah, it does.
1: Close to the Gulf Coast.
0: Well, you know, I'm going to get that for you. I've got that. Here's how much rain over the next few days. Most of that falling right now. We do have the flooding concerns all the way through Thursday. That front doesn't really move too much at all. But, yeah, let me show you what the way it looks for today for New Orleans. A little bit of concern, not just there, but up towards Baton Rouge and towards Biloxi and Mobile, too. It's 2 out of 4 in a bad scale. And I show you this because we do have daytime heating currently going on right there.
1: Big time.
0: Yeah, look at this.
1: Yeah, so you got the extra instability, the storm energy, the mugginess, and you've got a complex of storms. It's already pretty healthy moving in. You got everything you need to generate the flood threat and the severe weather risk.
0: Yeah, dew point temperature hasn't budged. 78 New Orleans. Ooh, yes, that is one of your, that is a, that's a dew point suit that you're wearing right there.
1: Yeah.
0: Terrible. And you can see where it goes with the humidity now, with the sunshine baking down, the
2: available energy looks like it's starting to spike up.
1: That's
2: right here, huh?
1: Yeah, that's really good. Ripe stuff. So mm-hmm. I think WPC is right on the money with where they have the flood threat.
2: Yeah, low-level jet kicking in some more juice coming up and around Texas, and then the upper-level diffluence. We've got that. Here is the timeline for you for New Orleans. By about 3 o'clock, it's developing and slamming down. There's Baton Rouge about ready to get it, too.
1: Yeah. Oof. Saw the Browns tight end.
2: I was going to
1: transfer to LSU.
2: About this. Could the LSU coach be any more of a person that I can't say or get fired?
1: Wait, you gonna wait for the commercial break?
2: I will. Could
1: Sometimes
2: he be
1: the
2: worse?
1: Mics stay hot in the commercial.
2: That's fine.
1: You know,
2: the guy is not a good role model.
1: Yeah, that happened. That happened.
2: You know what?
1: Episode 50,000 of people in the media blowing themselves up happened. Recently.
2: I know it's not going to happen, but the man is not a good.
1: If anyone's going to do it for Bob Van Dillen, though,
2: as a Christian man, I'm trying Lane not Kiffin. To say the worst that I can. But let's just put it this way: I hope that Lane Kiffin's windows are open this afternoon
1: yes.
2: in his car, and he forgot to wind them down, and the rain comes in.
1: Yeah,
2: that's that. How's that?
1: I mean, that would be a mild inconvenience, I think.
2: I would think it would be, yes, as Bentley gets drenched.
1: Yeah.
2: All right, let's get out. What do we got? We got Atlanta, right?
1: Yeah.
2: Yeah, let's go out there because things are getting a little dicey outside of Bermuda. But listen, not that bad. They need the rain.
1: None such.
2: Look how
1: That's a word you could have used.
2: Yeah.
1: Nice placeholder.
2: I was going to say scoundrel.
1: Yeah.
2: That's even better. Look at that. That's a
1: gorgeous.
2: Beautiful picture.
1: Bermuda rules. I love that place.
2: Yeah, you've been there a couple times.
1: Yeah.
2: You? Mm-hmm. I got to go just for the shorts alone. Right? I've never been. I love to go. It's
1: With love and respect, it. Your general look, you'd kill on Bermuda.
2: I agree. Yeah, it's kind of like the
1: like the Old Miss Hawaiian shirt.
2: The gentleman
1: would go,
2: yes.
1: would go crazy.
2: The gentleman of leisure look.
1: Yes.
2: Yes, indeed. All right, so we got Invest 95L. It's actually got a number to it right here. 50% shot turns into a depression.
1: Yeah.
2: So like you like to say, flip of a coin. Yeah, I think that's pretty accurate.
1: That one. I actually tucked at the back end of my Atlantic Tropics hit because it doesn't matter.
2: No,
1: this one is at least.
2: That's why I started with this.
1: Yes.
2: With the VIS. And look at the VIS, too. And if you look at that, it does have that shape, right? You do have that broad circulation.
1: It's giant, which mm-hmm. we always talk about
2: Huge.
1: With Brian Norcross. To consolidate
2: right.
1: takes a lot of time.
2: Mm-hmm.
1: Big circulations also do a good job ingesting a lot of the dry air and dust,
2: sure does.
1: Which will be a problem.
2: Which is being detected, by the way, in the visible. Look how kind of hazy that is right to its north.
1: Yeah.
2: You got some dust blowing off along with it.
1: Although, especially by recent standards, I mean, the forecast models are pretty impressed with that.
2: They are. One of the models has it to a Cat 3 in a central part of the Atlantic. Towards next week, we're talking about 10 days
1: The number
2: from now.
1: Was 1, right? The, the expected with the seasonal numbers?
2: Yeah, 1
1: major
2: storm.
1: We've got to squeeze a major hurricane out somewhere.
2: Let it be in the middle of the Atlantic, affecting
1: yeah.
2: nobody. All right, let's go. The one that's close to home right now is Bermuda. We don't have any concerns with Bermuda. We don't really have any concerns for the United States. Later on Wednesday through Thursday, we've got this giant trough that's just parked out in place. It's an upper-level cool pocket of air.
1: Yeah.
2: That's going to shunt it up to the north, so maybe our neighbors up in Canada have to watch it.
1: So in a strange way, the same reason that Bob Van Dillen was wearing a quarter zip this morning
2: right.
1: means 95L is an afterthought.
2: Going to get kicked out of here. Yeah. By the way, did you see what the quarter zip was?
1: No.
2: It's this nice shade of blue Ole Miss, it says. You would think that I pay so much for Ole Miss that would give it to me.
1: Nah.
2: I still have to purchase
1: it. I mean, you have to rock the merch if you're making that investment as it is.
2: But what I'm saying is there's no father grab bag that they give you when
1: no.
2: you drop your daughter off. No.
1: You're just pot committed.
2: Yeah.
1: Just head over to the bookstore.
2: Hey, you paid this much. You might as well yeah. buy this as well on top of it.
1: Yeah. Drop anyway, in the bucket.
2: That's a drop. That's why I'm still working it. I mean, I'm 95 years old already.
1: You look great for 95.
2: I appreciate it. Yeah. Push-ups. Look at the rain as it goes up towards that region. Going through Tuesday into Wednesday, and yeah, maybe even steering clear of Halifax at this point. Newfoundland, probably get a little extra surge of juice coming in on Wednesday.
1: Yeah. Yeah, those already super high tide cycles
2: yeah.
1: will be.
2: Was it they have to, what was that? The Bay of Fundy.
1: New Brunswick.
2: To, yeah.
1: Yeah.
2: They have to move 47 feet of water every 6 hours.
1: I went there.
2: Amazing.
1: For a day. It was a cruise.
2: Did you see it?
1: It was the most amazing thing I've ever
2: wow.
1: seen. Wow. Yeah. The ships come in, mm-hmm. fishing vessels. They have basically, like you'd put it in winter storage.
2: Yeah.
1: Still.
2: Right? Yeah.
1: Because
2: oh,
1: the river just goes away. It's amazing.
2: That's great. I mean, you just drop 47 feet in 6 hours.
1: Just make it easy to maintain the bottom paint.
2: Here you go. And scrape the barnacles.
1: Yeah.
2: All right. So here's what we got going on, by the way. For the month of August, we always look at just about everybody out here. And by September, this fills in nicely as well.
1: Yeah. So we got a lot of season still to go, and I know it's been quiet, we've been lulled to sleep a little bit. Yeah. I don't think this next one is the one, but it does show that there will be reasonable pockets of atmosphere the next 6 weeks.
2: Yeah.
1: We're
2: going to
1: stay vigilant.
2: If they can find a window in there like this one, it's just shot right off the African coastline.
1: Yeah.
2: If you can find a window without the Dawson with some less shear, it's got a shot of turning into something.
1: Yeah, hopefully not, but we still have the peak of the season, which we're staring at right there.
2: Yeah, where are we? We're 24th right now, right?
1: Yeah.
2: We're getting close to that. We're already in the heart of the numerical middle of the season, right, where you start really seeing the numbers go up. Peak is September 10th.
1: Yeah. And then you get that little bump in October.
2: What is that little bump, too, that goes down? What is that? That's amazing.
1: Oh, that little guy?
2: Yeah, that little guy.
1: I wouldn't worry about that little guy.
2: That's the guy you got to worry about.
1: No, October, that secondary peak for homegrown stuff, yep. That used to be an uncomfortable time living down in the Tampa Bay area.
2: Yeah.
1: We got a ways to go still.
2: Yeah, listen, and I'm glad that you're from there, that you've worked there so many times, because we need your expertise when Florida gets under the gun, for sure.
1: Well,
2: so it's good.
1: It isn't the 70 years of experience that you have.
2: I look good for 95. Anyway, listen, it's National Park Week, too.
1: Yes.
2: So to play us out, we've got National Park Music. Do you ever have a theme for your big broadcast when you kick it out?
1: They make me guess it. It gets me through the week. I love that.
2: Do you guess off air, though?
1: Yeah.
2: See, it's not as fun. You got to do it on air.
1: I need to bring the viewers in.
2: Yeah, I got to bring them in.
1: What's your favorite national park?
2: That I've gone to? I'm going to go. I love Acadia. And I also love Sequoia.
1: Nice. Sequoia is on my list. I would say right now it's a tie at the top. Volcanoes.
2: Oh, I went there too, yeah.
1: Volcanoes is awesome. And Yellowstone.
2: Awesome. Yeah.
1: The granddaddy of them all.
2: I've not gone to Yellowstone yet either. Oh, my goodness. I got to do that one too. But, yeah, it's great. So, hope you enjoy it. If you go on out to a national park this week, the weather should be good. We'll have that forecast for you. But to play us out, Ian, great to see you, my friend.
1: You too.
2: It's always good to yak it up. Hey, wait till football season starts, man. Forget about it.
1: But
2: to play us out, we got national park music, everyone. We'll be right back.

0: All right, welcome back, everybody. Great to see you this afternoon. Appreciate you being here. I'm Bob Van Dillen. I've got Haley Meyer here again. Good to see you as well.
1: Yeah, we've got
0: a lot of rain out there developing across the lower part of the Gulf Coast. Eventually, right now, it's across Alabama into Mississippi, and we'll show you that radar coming up, too.
1: Yeah, even a chance for a little bit of severe weather.
0: Yeah, severe weather. And speaking of that.
1: Yeah, it's a perfect time to introduce our guest. We've got severe weather forecasting that's been entering a new era in Oklahoma. Researchers from the University of Oklahoma can now fly weather-sensing drones up to 10,000 feet, capturing critical data on wind, moisture, pressure, and temperature. And the goal here is to give forecasters a clearer picture of when and where dangerous storms could develop.
0: Yeah, it's fascinating. So that 10,000 mark is up from 5,000 feet up, which is great. Joining us now is Cindy Luttrell, the director of Oklahoma MezzoNet, to explain how this new milestone could actually change severe weather forecasting. Cindy, thank you for joining us this afternoon. I appreciate you being here. This is a pretty big deal for you guys in central Oklahoma.
2: Yes, we are very excited to help further the observation of our boundary layer and improve our severe weather forecasts, especially in this part of the country.
0: Yeah, Cindy, so let's talk about what the drones, first of all, what you do measure when you send them up.
2: So for those that are familiar with a traditional weather balloon, which is launched from a few locations across the United States, these measure basically the same thing: air temperature, humidity, pressure, wind speed, and wind direction, which are all the critical ingredients that forecasters need to understand to know where severe weather may or may not occur.
1: Mm-hmm. And when it comes to now new heights with this project, right, from 5,000 up to 10,000 feet, you're obviously still taking in the same data, temperature, moisture, et cetera. But what is some of the other new pieces of information you can gain by being able to go up to that boundary layer?
2: Well, first, the most important thing is the frequency in which we can do this. A traditional weather balloon is only launched twice a day, and we can take these flights every 30 minutes. And so being able to watch how the atmosphere changes throughout the day in between those balloon launches really helps us understand if and when severe weather might occur.
0: So, Cindy, do you have a whole fleet of these drones, or is it just a couple?
2: Well, right now we're quasi-operational, so we're taking the steps from research and development to becoming operational. And so we do have a fleet of these drones, but right now we're only launching from one location in central Oklahoma. We are currently working towards launching these from additional locations, so that way we can better capture those differences across the state.
0: Great.
1: And yeah, right now you're forecasting and using this data to help with severe weather and pinpointing when storms could arrive. But do you foresee this possibly having any aviation benefits and helping out airports across the country with these drones?
2: Yes, definitely. The next location that we're working for doing these launches from is intentionally in the airspace of the Tulsa airport. And so we've been working with the National Weather Service in Tulsa and our friends at the Tulsa airport to better understand the atmosphere in that area to help protect aircraft coming and going from that region.
0: And Cindy, you talk about the red tape. How much did you cut through to go from 5,000 to 10,000 feet?
2: Well, quite a bit. This is actually the first waiver of its kind in the nation.
0: Wow.
2: And we've been working for many years with our partners at University of Oklahoma, Oklahoma State University, mm-hmm. the National Weather Service, and even the FAA to help build the safety case for us to be allowed to do this. Our goal is to create that safety case and that template for other MezzoNets across the entire United States to eventually be able to do a similar thing in their parts of the country.
1: I mean, it's truly incredible. This project really got started back in January of 2015, so we're now over a decade into this. What do you see for the next decade of these drones and possibly where this data could take us as scientists?
2: So we're very excited for the future of this project is for it to become fully autonomous. And so right now we rely on staff to be on site launching these drones. But ideally, in the next many years, we'll be able to have the safety case for these drones to launch from a centralized location and collect these observations without a human having to be on site with the drone. And that'll be revolutionary for our forecasters to be at the push of a button for us to get this information to them.
0: So, I mean, it's almost like a mobile profiler. I mean, how great is this? This is going instantly into your computer modeling and all that to figure out, is the conditions going to be perfect for a tornado? Is it not? So you're not launching these every day. It's just during severe weather threats.
2: Correct. Our goal is to eventually be able to launch these every day as they become autonomous. But yes, it's very exciting for our forecasters. And again, these will not replace our traditional weather balloons, mm-hmm. But these will become a supplement to our weather balloons, just like our Mesonet stations have become a supplement to our airport weather stations.
0: That's wicked cool. I'm glad you guys got that waiver. Now you can go up to 10,000 feet. So now you're starting to sample some mid-level winds up there as well. So that's some good stuff.
1: Awesome.
0: Director of Oklahoma Mesonet, Cindy Luttrell, thank you so much for joining us, Cindy. I appreciate it. Great stuff.
2: Thank you for having me.
0: All right, speaking of heat, we've got that going on now, too. You're looking from Oklahoma down to the south today. Oklahoma City, 99. But, hey, look at that feels like temperature. It's not as bad.
1: No, you got that subtle wind that you were talking about. helping you marginally, but you will take any degree that you can get.
0: Indeed.
1: Just considering the length of time that you've been feeling the heat, especially across Texas and Oklahoma. That heat dome's shifting a little bit towards the southwest, though, now.
0: Yeah, and I've got that with the visible satellite imagery, and you can see it. I mean, where are the cloud-free skies? It's right about here, right? Everything goes up and around in that direction. So you've got the Ridge Riders, and Ian said it right before, too. It's like, you talk about Ridge Riders, you're always thinking, you know, going through the Ohio Valley. Mm-hmm. Since it shifted over to this way over the last few days, now things are going right through to Louisiana, Mississippi.
1: Yeah, and so while we have that frontal boundary that we're talking about as well, triggering some of these storms, mm-hmm. it's also riding around that big ridge of high pressure. So kind of a two-pronged effect here. That's why Mississippi and North Arkansas and parts of the Louisiana boot are feeling the impacts of heat, but also storms. But for right now, I mean, temperatures are already at 100 degrees in Dallas, and you've got quite a few more hours left to go with
0: you
1: peak
0: do.
1: Heating.
0: Look at the rain cool pocket right there, mid-70s, right?
1: Love that, right?
0: Yeah, Arkansas right through Louisiana and Mississippi, too. But here's what we got for the afternoon. Dallas, you might get some of the mid-level blow-off from those storms,
1: mm-hmm.
0: but the compressing air is going to more than overtake that. Compressing air sinks, it compresses and heats. And it dries you out, too. So 108 is the forecast for today.
1: Yeah. I mean, for Dallas, they've been stuck under 105 consistently. I think by the latest check, it'll be close to 9 days, one of the longest stretches of triple-digit heat that they've likely ever seen.
0: Extreme heat for today. We've got that in painted in purple and for the afternoon. Even Lufkin about 102. You can see where the rain's going to be located. It's right about there.
1: Mm-hmm.
0: San Antonio, 102. And for tomorrow afternoon, about the same neighborhood, maybe shaved off a few degrees as that high pressure slides a little farther west.
1: Yeah, but still, I mean, Houston at 100, and that's the forecast high. You have to factor in some of the heat and humidity that you're going to get.
0: It's tough to get that to 100.
1: Together.
0: Houston with the humidity this
1: time
0: of year, right?
1: It is. I mean, the feels like temperature is quite consistently well mm-hmm. over 100 in the summer, but to get the air temperature to reach 100 degrees and then you add on that humid air, it's a challenge.
0: Obviously, the drought's been a major issue, and you hinted at this before. One of your hometowns before. 2 inches of an inch of rain so far this month. That's not a heck of a lot.
1: Not a heck of a lot, but it's not nothing.
0: No.
1: In spots like Dallas and Waco, they've had
0: zero.
1: Nothing. But it has been a really big shift between, you know, some big-time flood events we've seen across southwest Texas in July to then now really shutting the rain hose off.
0: Yeah, just turn up the spigot, and you can see where we go. And you want to see the calendar for Dallas real quickly? There you go. One little shot at 99 degrees on Friday, but for the rest of them, 104 all the way up to 109 yesterday. That was the high temperature they got.
1: Yeah, it's nasty. A good 5 degrees above average, but in some cases it could be close to almost 10 degrees above average across parts of North Texas. So we'll get slight-ish cool down.
0: Yeah.
1: Let's go. It'll be hot whenever kiddos start school. I mean, I think for the most part, many schools across Texas have already started.
0: Yeah, they're already going in. Yep, they're going on strong. In fact, Ole Miss starts their classes today, too.
1: So, really?
0: Yeah, Texas into Mississippi starting up. Yeah,
1: I bet Mississippi State starts today, too.
0: I bet. Yeah, absolutely. So from your people in Texas to Ian Oliver's people up in Massachusetts.
1: Yeah.
0: Let's go up there because extreme differences. Look at Andover. 79 degrees. That feels pretty good. The morning lows, though, low 60s to upper 50s, shotgunned all around New England, even 40s in Michigan today.
1: I will tell you what, there is not a lot of times where I feel lucky to live in the Northeast, and this is one of them when it actually does feel a little bit more like fall, especially in comparison to, you know, growing up in Austin, going to school at Mississippi State. You are stuck with well into the hundreds through September, yeah. October even.
0: No question.
1: But now that this taste of fall actually feels pretty beautiful.
0: Look at this morning. Syracuse, 53. Look at Marquette, was down in the 40s.
1: Green Bay, 46. Nice. I mean, hey, that is a pretty wonderful cool down. And plus, it's that drier air as well. So you really did get an early glimpse at the start of fall, right on mm-hmm. time. All the fall menus are coming out at every fast food restaurant chain.
0: Right.
1: So I think people are welcoming in. Well, actually, people are starting to celebrate Summerween. Have you heard of Summerween?
0: No, is that new?
1: Yeah, well, I guess so. But Summerween is essentially, once the 4th of July is done, we have officially entered into Summerween, where it's summer, but people are starting Halloween trees.
0: No, it's Halloween that you're talking about.
1: Summerween.
0: Gotcha.
1: It's a new season.
0: Never heard of it before.
1: Summerween.
0: Gotcha.
1: You got to look it up.
0: I'm going to have to. See, that's why I'm glad you're here, to get me up to speed on this kind of stuff.
1: I can give you the Gen Z news since you're out of your daughter and your son. They're both otherwise occupied.
0: I don't live with them anymore because one's in school, one's in the Navy. Yeah, yeah. So I don't have it. And my wife, she's doing a real estate. She didn't have time. Forecast low, 48 degrees tomorrow morning for Marquette. Will feel like a September 14th day. There you go. And this, by the way, I love this. This is invisible satellite imagery. There's our cool pocket of air. Mm-hmm. Peaks of sunshine, right? We call those sucker holes because that's going to fill in with cloud cover later this afternoon because of the instability.
1: Yeah. I mean, overall, though, you couldn't ask for a better day. We'll start to watch that trend. We'll warm back up to around average. But this is, I think, a true marker that we can put the extreme summer heat behind us, at least here in the Northeast, and welcome in more of that fall adjacent weather.
0: Gotcha. Watch that. We do have a warm front coming in. Thursday, by the way, gets a little bit worse. But at least for the next couple of days, you got that upper level pocket of cold air just hanging out.
1: I love it.
0: The dry air, too. All right, stick around, everybody. We got more coming on up. The tropics and the Atlantic, two things that we're watching. One of them might become Dolly this week. Mm-hmm. We'll look at those, especially coming off the African coastline. The Pacific is active as heck. Wait till you see that. And, of course, we're charting out the heavy rain across the lower part of Alabama. To play us out, everybody, National Park Week, National Park-type music. Haley's sticking around as well for most of the time.
1: Yeah.
0: Be right back, everybody. Thanks for being here.

0: 877-CASH now to get a $100 gift card for a free quote.
1: Welcome back, everybody. Great to see you this afternoon. I'm Bob Van Dillen along with Haley Meyer again. And we've been watching the rain showers popping up across Mississippi. A couple of spicier ones around Alabama right by I-65 at this point.
2: Yeah, things are going to be ramping up, likely damaging wind threat if we do see any severe thunderstorm warnings. We got one that just popped off the board.
1: Yeah, no, it's not there. But it's still some very heavy rain by the I-65 corridor, so we'll show you that, too. How about some live looks around the south? And listen, they're starting to cool up there in Mississippi. Ole Miss is playing. Man, it got dark real quick, right?
2: Yeah. Columbia, Mississippi. I love it.
1: So these days, like, you got some storms right there around Alabama. When I push it back over towards Mississippi, now you played Division I soccer at Starkville, so for Mississippi State.
2: Did
1: were you like, please rain so we could have practice indoors?
2: Honestly, yes. And we used to practice at their football indoor stadium venue, and it was beautiful. However, we usually had to run. Because they're like, you're not dying in the heat. So
1: instead of practice.
2: It was a little bit of like a hit or miss because I'm not a running person. It's just not my thing.
1: Right.
2: But yeah, I mean, it's nice to get a break from the heat when you can.
1: I remember playing high school football going, oh, please, please rain. So you can practice inside with just socks. All right, pull that picture up to the north a little bit. You can see the storms where they're rocking it right out of Missouri and Arkansas this morning. The Ridge Riders and below it, though, we've been remarking, hey, we've got some daytime heating that's commencing big time for lower Louisiana.
2: Yeah, so I think these storms will likely grow a little bit more and become more unstable and stronger thunderstorms within the next, you know, couple of hours. That's where we're entering into our level 2 out of 5. So they're approaching our zone where we knew that the severe weather criteria is going to be higher. Not to forget about, though, our areas along the Carolina coast. Yeah. That might be a sneaky little threat for folks.
1: It looks like we're starting to develop
2: today.
1: A couple, right? So we could be a sea breeze, but there's definitely a cold front out there too. So that's one spot that we're going to be following for the next few. That Clark County, Alabama just went severe one more time.
2: Oh, there it came. It was here, then it left, and then it went back right on.
1: It's fleeting.
2: It is.
1: All right, so here's the rain right around Louisiana, and that's heavy. That's going to be the tail end of your afternoon commute, but what rain just goes right offshore. I think we reload it and we'll do it somewhat in the same areas again tomorrow.
2: Yeah, so it's the repetitive nature of this that's going to bump up that flash flood threat, but really when you're this close to the Gulf of America and even to the Atlantic coast, humidity and moisture is a never-ending source, especially into the summer. So these rainfall rates could approach anywhere between 2-3 inches per hour. And so even if these storms are overhead for maybe 1-2 hours, you can get some higher-end totals.
1: How about today? Speaking of that, and since it is nice and sunny right now, that makes things even more unstable for the afternoon. So Baton Rouge, New Orleans, Biloxi, Mobile. When it does come, rainfall rates at over 2 inches per hour.
2: Yeah, easily. And, you know, with the lower lying areas around the New Orleans zone, even to Biloxi, Mississippi, once you get close to the coast, flooding is so much easier to ensue.
1: Oh, yeah.
2: I mean, some isolated flash flood concerns are certainly there. And then, we'll keep watching things across the rest of the I-95 corridor right up against the Atlantic coast.
1: This is the energy that's starting to build right now. So we've been following this for sure for the last couple. Let me see if I can get back to what was going on in the Carolinas, because right about now is when we start seeing these things develop ahead of the cold front, because it is so hot and so humid out there by the low country right through the Outer Banks. We're going to see these storms continue to develop. So we got that one severe thunderstorm warning. This is right around Alabama.
2: Yeah.
1: There's the stuff that's getting out there across North Carolina. God dog it. There
2: What's interesting for the Carolinas, I think some of these storms will initially be hail producers, so possibly pea-sized hail, which is a little bit different for this part of the country. A lot of times you'll see more of a damaging wind threat, but, you know, possibly some hailers there, and then damaging winds start to become more of the main concern as the storms fill in and coverage throughout the afternoon.
1: Get off the golf courses right now, Myrtle Beach. You can see the lightning sparking up all around right here. So rainfall-wise, let's look at some of the totals that we're looking at. In central Mississippi, you're getting blasted right now with a steady barrage of rain from your northwest. It's going to pick up in intensity today as it rises down to the south. Rainfall-wise, over the next few, it looks like it's so much that the computer model's just like, meh, we're not even going to show you.
2: Graphic was like, I don't know what's happening.
1: 3 to 4 inches of rain is what they're going for.
2: Yeah.
1: All right, here's the other stop there we're watching up there. There is the plains up and over is what we've got. Severe weather's a possibility for Nebraska, and one of your states as well.
2: Yeah, one of my states. I was born in Omaha. Mm-hmm.
1: There you go. Denver getting in areas by Wyoming, too. So that is an area of concern. We'll show you that coming up again in just a little bit as well. Look at that. How nice is that in Bermuda?
2: I covered storms in Bermuda last year in early October.
1: Yep.
2: I have not stopped thinking about Bermuda since then.
1: Going back?
2: I love it so much. And even though the weather was so crappy when I was there, because I was there to cover hurricanes, I mean, I can't stop thinking about the food, the water. I mean, it is
1: the food
2: crystal clear
1: too?
2: Blue. Yes.
1: A lot of fish.
2: I discovered Wahoo for the first time.
1: Of course.
2: I haven't been able to find it on any menu since. So if there's any Wahoo recommendations, let me know that aren't in Bermuda. But I ate it almost every day for about a week straight.
1: Will you get blackened? That's why
2: I got blackened. They have Wahoo nuggets. The nuggets were great.
1: Yeah.
2: I got just regular grilled without the blackened side of it.
1: There you go.
2: I had it 9 ways to Sunday.
1: That's wow. Amazing. There you go. I love it. Well, good. Maybe we'll send you back. But it's not going to be with this guy. This is that. No. Here's the African coastline. And that's that tropical wave that just marched off. It does have a nice little circulation. I mean, it's a broad circulation. But this is the stiffest one that we've seen hop off the coast yet this year.
2: Yeah, I mean, tropical waves come off the coast of Africa every 2 to 4 days this time of year. But the ones we've seen, they've been, I don't want to say weak, but they just haven't been as formidable. But this particular wave actually, like you like to say, has some legs to it.
1: Got some legs. It might find a little pocket of more humidity without the dust, if it can shed the dust and get a little bit of some of that shear. This is what we're concerned with, though. Here you are. Here's your island right there. There's Bermuda. There's North Carolina coastline. That is a circulation that we're watching right here. There's a 50% chance last time we looked at it, has it upgraded itself? No. Still 50%. The flip of a coin, whether it comes into a tropical depression or a storm. But either way, all the computer models take that trough that's right over the northeast, and that will be the kicking influencer to get it away from the United States.
2: Yeah, so while we're watching Bermuda, possibly a couple of scattered showers, I mean, for the most part, this storm is just going to, if it does become a tropical depression or whatever it, you know, can manage, it would be further to the north of Bermuda within the next couple of days. So overall, no big concerns with this, and as you mentioned, we'll have a more dynamic that trough across the northeast that'll kick things away. And honestly, that seems to be somewhat of a stable pattern through the rest of August, heading into early September, to where even if this next tropical wave does get this recurve north, the hope would be that we still get that bumper car to keep it away.
1: We might get some waves if it does develop into anything. You know, surfers will love that, from the Outer Banks all the way up towards even New England. But there's your circle steering away from Bermuda. All the rain is being on the east side, too, so I don't think they get the benefit of any kind of a splashdown either.
2: Probably not. I mean, when I went to Bermuda, it was actually really interesting because you would think, okay, an island, there's water everywhere. You have an endless source, but obviously not, because it's salt water.
1: Right.
2: So they actually need tropical rain, and they have a really great way. Every home has a compartment underground, and they take all the water from their stepped roof, and it goes through this funnel, and it all stores underneath. So for folks in Bermuda, they probably want this a little bit.
1: Yeah, definitely. We know that though, now we're towards the end of August. All the basin is open, with the exception of this little spot by the Cape Verde. But then we know the end of August, September, that opens up too. So be watching this area for the next few months, and we're starting to get into the peak of the season. In fact, we are. Peak day technically is September 10th. So we're right in the getting up to it. We're getting close. That's the Atlantic. What about the Pacific? Now, we're talking about Tropical Depression Mocha, which is moving away from the Big Island today. Heavy rain and gusty winds continue to impact the region and just down to the south. Locals are still obviously cleaning up from Hurricane Lala that Haley and I worked 2 weekends ago.
2: Yeah.
1: With all that rain, it came in 140

0: reported.
1: On the Big Island, the lava fields at high elevations in between Kona and Hilo, and the winds really kicking up with driving rain, all this from Tropical Storm Mokay. And this is the region where all that big time rain fell just a week ago from Hurricane Lala, driving all the force down the mountainsides and the hills into the population zones, causing mass power outages and significant issues with structures and roadways torn apart. Now you look here, this is ancient lava rock from just thousands of years of these volcanoes exploding. And you have to be very careful when you walk through. This is all extremely sharp as rain is coming down. You see some of the vegetation up here at this incredible elevation, more than 8,000 feet. Remember, the Big Island's elevation, almost 14,000 feet in some spots. Now, there is still a cleanup from Hurricane Lala, and all of this rain and wind is impeding the process. This from the tropical storm that is tracking to the south of the Hawaiian Islands. We're talking hundreds of miles, and yet, you know, it is just so large as far as the outer bands that it's causing all of these issues. In some areas, we could see, you know, still up to a foot of rain. And that's what the concern is that we're going to have new problems compounding on top of what has already occurred with Lala. This is the third system that has come through the Hawaiian Islands in just less than a month. Hurricane Fausto went to the northwest, and then we know Lala a week or so ago now, and this tropical storm Mokay. This is the 50th state. It is beautiful. But it is fragile, and these microclimates and ecosystems can really be tough to live in for all the residents. The Big Island being affected so intensely, and we're going to continue to monitor this as El Nino is causing the Pacific waters to be warm and these systems to train here. This is not the end, unfortunately. We will likely see more issues as hurricane season continues here in the Pacific. I'm Robert Ray, Fox Weather. On the Big Island.
0: I love it. All right, so listen, it's National Park Week as well. So
2: yeah.
0: To play us out, everybody, we've got National Park music. Thanks for sticking around on a Monday. We'll be right back.

0: What's up, everybody? Great to see you this afternoon. I'm Bob Van Dillen. I got Haley Meyer. We're trying to figure out work schedule wise. It's you got to squeeze in a gymnasium time when you can.
1: You do.
0: Yes, I had 35 minutes today.
1: And you can't do aerobic workouts before the show. No running.
0: I sweat hard enough, and I can't be still sweating coming in here.
1: Hey, that's fair.
0: Yeah,
1: that's fair.
0: So there you go. So it's great to see everybody. And temperatures are nice outside for the Northeast. Not so nice down across the Deep South. And of course, we've been smoking hot and really dry for the West Coast as well, all the way through Nevada.
1: Yeah, tens of thousands of people are evacuating now as a large wildfire is raging near Reno, Nevada. That fire started on Saturday and has already burned up to and over 15,000 acres and still at 0% containment. Officials reporting that it was human activity that caused it.
0: You hate to hear that. So let's bring in Fox News multimedia reporter Amalia Roy. And Amalia, thank you so much for being out there. I could see you on a staging ground like before. Temperatures, dry conditions, it's all been a factor with trying to fight this fire.
2: Good afternoon, Bob, Haley. Yes, it is dry outside and it is getting hotter and hotter. We're not even in the afternoon yet over here. But one thing working in their favor is it's not nearly as windy as it was Saturday when the fire actually started. And that is something that a spokesperson covering the Hawk fire said is working in their favor today. But as you also said, they believe this is a man-made fire. The circumstances around it, we don't know whether it's arson, whether it was an accident. That is still something up for investigation. But as this fire continues to grow, there are about 90,000 people being urged to leave. Now, tens of thousands of these people are not even under an immediate go warning right now, meaning that there is not an immediate threat to their area. But we've also heard and seen the visuals of over social media of people who had to leave quickly. And our affiliate, KRXI, spoke with some people who had to flee their neighborhoods.
3: Didn't even pack anything. Took the dog, the dump trailer, and titles to vehicles and left.
4: Power went out. My husband's in Oshkosh. The smoke was filling our house. You could smell it, and it was just time for us to go.
2: Tens of thousands of people have been without power from the time that fire started to spread. We also know from the spokesperson who told me that it's also the fact that people are now moving into Reno, into these what was a wild area, making it more of an urban area, which means that firefighters have more to protect when they're going in there, and it's definitely adding strain.
5: This fire actually started near a residential community in West Reno, Somerset. It started on a trail right above that community and then just spread very quickly. So always of the utmost concern when you have a fire burning that close to that many homes.
2: There are tons of resources being put into this, a state of emergency in Nevada, local, state, national resources coming into this, including hotshot crews. I asked about water because we've been in a drought on this side of the country, especially with issues with the Colorado River and more restrictions coming. But I was told that is not a concern. They have plenty of water. It's really the elements that are creating issues today. Bob, Haley.
0: Well, that's at least some good news with the water. That's a great question to ask, too, because the drought has been pretty bad. Amalia, thank you so much. Great report out there in Nevada. We appreciate it.
2: Thank you.
0: All right, here's a look right here. That is Honolulu. That's beautiful. That's on Sunday. We did have the windy conditions pick on up. Now, you still got the trades are a possibility that could be a little stronger because you got low pressure down the south, high pressure up to the north. That low pressure being, what is it, Mocha? Look at the waves right there. That's Sunday. Whew, nice.
1: Yeah, I mean, the fact that, hey, they could actually surf some of the waves is improvement compared to Hurricane Lala. I mean, They closed down beaches and nobody was surfing those waves. So dang. I think that shows the difference between the two tropical activities.
0: Sorry, show that video one more time.
1: What is it? Did somebody totally crash or something?
0: No, the wave was great. I was just watching. Total longboard. He's just kind of lackadaisical on it. It's beautiful.
1: So what's the difference between a longboard and a shortboard when you're surfing?
0: A shortboard is literally shorter and you can carve it up better.
1: Okay.
0: Like that. A longboard, you kind of like an old guy like that, just go up and down the face of the wave. And it doesn't take a huge wave to get a longboard. You can catch a small wave with it, and you can just take it and just walk with it.
1: So you're a longboard guy.
0: I am now.
1: I feel.
0: Yeah.
1: Because the smaller waves over here.
0: Yeah.
1: Not because of the old guy comment.
0: Well, both. It's actually both. Yeah. Your balance kind of shifts when you get a little bit older. I've noticed that. But it's weird. And let me show you this. We've got this visible satellite picture. What is that? No, that's the infrared. We've got the radar on top of it. It's tough to tell, though. I mean, is this right there connected with the rain that's just down to the south? Maybe caught up with the main flow?
1: Yeah,
0: But it's not the storm itself.
1: No, no. It's been kind of an interesting evolution to watch this storm kind of evolve here, because there's been drier air and wind shear, and the closest pass of this was still 200 miles off towards the south. Yeah. So because of the wind shear that it was dealing with, possibly you get some displacement of the rainfall activity. But for the most part, I mean, this has really been almost a nothing storm for the Big Island, which is good news after they had 30 to 40 inches worth of rain.
0: Point. Yeah, no, nobody's complaining about, except for maybe Robert Ray.
1: Right.
0: But yeah, no, this is good. I mean, we didn't need to see that going on. Look at the rain in south of the Big Island. Call for not even that much more rain. I know this morning I was reading their discussion. They were concerned with possibly another 1 to 3.
1: Yeah.
0: At this point, it looks like it's just plain old trade wind coming at you, too. Kind of a little uptick with that.
1: Yeah. At one point, they had closed Volcano National Park, because we are in National Park Week, so I figured I'd do a nod to that. That was when Robert was there over the weekend on Sunday. Likely, I'm only imagining they're probably opening up that park back and everything's in order. But they were just being overly cautious, just given, you know, the recency bias of all the heavy rain. And when you have lava fields like that, it's easier to get some rapid runoff.
0: You got
1: to
0: go there. I'm telling you.
1: I do have
0: it to is
1: go.
0: So cool, the Big Island. That's where they do the Ironman, going in from Kona all the way around. It is so fun. Look at there. I'm not doing an Ironman.
1: I was about to say. I was like, have you done it?
0: No. No, but yeah, you can see it. Look at the rain. You can see still at the peak, still getting about 2 to 3 is a possibility. It's going to take you through the next few days. But then, I mean, that is the freeway out there. Look at this.
1: It's a whole lot of nothing, you know, it's interesting because you look at this and you're almost overwhelmed with everything that's going on. But the movement and the tracks of all of these invest areas to watch, ESEL, it's all pulling away from the Mexico coast, the southwestern United States. And even at this point, they're all trending a little bit further to the north of Hawaii. So they're not even a huge threat for Hawaii as well. So,
0: thank goodness.
1: Yeah.
0: You have all the colors on the board, the yellows, the oranges, the reds, and this is what we got with ESEL. You've got the winds right now, 65 miles per hour. This is going to turn into a hurricane later today. Short-lived, though. Right?
1: Yeah. Brief, as it works further north, again, we're dealing with a little bit of wind shear here as well and some cooler water temperatures as it continues to climb north. Yeah. So the main impact of this could just be some elevated surf, especially for the Baja Peninsula. But beyond that, that's really all she wrote with ESEL.
0: That's all you've got. And maybe some getting up there for Southern California. Mm-hmm. That will be towards the end of the week. And you can see we're also tracking this guy right there below it. So this is ESEL right there. Okay, now we're at 60. So this is just a little upgrade for you. Instead of 50, it's 60% now.
1: It's coming up.
0: Still the
1: same
0: color. I mean,
1: honestly, I think anytime I see an area to watch in the EPAC, I'm going with it's 100% chance, even though it's just everything is so ripe in this part of the ocean and of the world, and it's the opposite story for the Atlantic.
0: It's so true.
1: There's a lot to fight through to get something to erupt.
0: All your warm water is just located right there, and it's supercharged warm water because of the strong El Nino happening right now. You can see the Skittle maps, though, got all these individual lows all across the board. So, listen, Hawaii, we're not going to put your guard down by any stretch. We'll be covering it for the entire hurricane season for you guys. All right, let's get back to National Park Week. How about this? This is lovely. Arches. Ooh, that is another good one right here.
1: Isn't it Arches that was featured in
0: Indiana Jones, The Last Crusade,
1: With Lightning
0: McQueen.
1: Yes, well, I don't know why I can't think about cars. Thank you. I was like, why can I not think about them?
0: Yeah, there you go. Was Thelma and Louise in there, too? Yeah, dude, I don't remember where they drove off the cliff, if it was there or not. There you go. Grand Teton, you can see in Wyoming, that's another beauty with the glacial melt with the water so cold. Acadia is the one that I've been to twice. Stunning. The views up there in Maine, just fantastic.
1: It's officially 7 hours and 46 minutes from where I'm sitting. Yeah, I have been looking it up. I want to explore more of the Northeast. It is a really beautiful landscape up here, so I've been trying to find national parks that are close that I could drive to, take a train to. Acadia is just barely pushing that boundary for a weekend trip, but maybe if I get a comp day here or there.
0: Listen, it'd be perfect. I've seen the Grand Canyon tons of times from about 34,000 feet up.
1: Really?
0: We flew over. Every time you go from Atlanta to California, it's right below you. I just never stopped because I haven't had a chance.
1: I've been to the Grand Canyon once. I was on the Arizona side, and it was beautiful. But I have heard stories that you can hike from the top to the bottom. It takes 6 to 8 hours or something. I've always wanted to do it. But I feel like I've got to push it a little bit later into the fall, maybe even early winter, so it's not unbearable.
0: Yeah. There's like a nice little window where you want to hit it right now. What about the severe weather threat? Now, we've been talking about the South. In fact, there's a brand new severe thunderstorm watch for this area. that just got posted up there. I'll show you that in a second. This area, too, is going to get alive later today. You talk about windy conditions as a possibility with those thunderstorms. Some of these wind gusting could be over 70 miles per hour today.
1: Yeah, I mean, not necessarily the best park weather. I know something that a lot of folks in Nebraska do. I don't think it's necessarily in the Badlands, but you can ride on the Platte River and you can tube along it.
0: Oh,
1: and
0: cool.
1: It's a super fun thing. And a lot of folks, because, I mean, you're so landlocked in Nebraska, you got to settle for a river as opposed to an ocean. So unfortunately, if that's what you're deciding to do with your National Park week time.
0: Yeah. Volcanoes National Park. I think I was saying Acadia, I love, but Volcanoes National Park, I love that the best.
1: If I had the time to go all the way out to Hawaii, you told me to go to the Big Island. So
0: yeah,
1: I guess Big Island would be my one stop.
0: If you can only go to one island, I would suggest the Big Island because you've got everything there. You got the lush side on the windward side. You got the lava flows coming out there. It's arid desert-like on the other side. It's awesome. You can hike to a green beach.
1: I love it.
0: Yeah,
1: I want to see
0: really
1: one of those
0: nice
1: black beaches.
0: There's black beaches there
1: black
0: also.
1: Black beaches?
0: Yeah, I think the most famous one, though, is in Maui, the famous black beach. But there you go. What about up there in Alaska? Plenty of parks up there also. Glacier Bay, Kenai Fjords is the one that I went to one time. It was off the charts. You have to go.
1: I mean, it's also next week we'll see the first peak foliage in the United States in Alaska.
0: Yeah, Kenai Fjords. Yeah,
1: it's like north Alaska. It's way up there, but still, if you want the fall foliage and national park vibe earlier.
0: I know, you're right. That's where you go. Absolutely. So, Haley, I got you coming up for the next hour as well, right?
1: Oh, yeah.
0: All right, good. So we're going to chart out. We just got brand new severe thunderstorm watch in effect. Alabama, Florida, Mississippi, Louisiana, some counties in there. We'll show you where that's going to be and time it out for you also. It's all coming up. But to play us out, National Park Week, National Park Music. Be right back.

0: Hempfauna.com, CVS, or Amazon for free shipping.
1: What's up, everybody? Thanks for joining us this afternoon. I'm Bob Van Dillon. It's Monday, August 24th. Let's take you inside America's Weather Center. Big headlines, severe thunderstorms, rounds of heavy rain peeling right out of the Plain States into the lower part of the Mississippi Valley. Brand new severe thunderstorm watch just got posted up for big states, Alabama, Florida, Mississippi, Louisiana. We will track that out, plus the flooding risk for millions of people over the next few days as it rides over the top of this powerful heat dome that's anchored to the southwest. And we're watching tropical storm systems. A couple of these moving right through the Atlantic could turn into the season's first hurricane. There is a chance of that. Some of the models are thinking that. We'll show you that forecast coming up, too. And a human-caused wildfire sparking evacuations for 90,000-plus people in Nevada. Now, Reno is closely watching with more than 15,000 acres burning just to the northwest of downtown. We got a live report on the ground out there in Nevada. It's all right now on America's Weather Center. And meteorologist Haley Meyer joining me one more time.
2: Two more times.
1: Yes, it is. It's on the thing. I got you for two more shots.
2: And it's on the paper, Bob.
1: And then you're on at the 3 o'clock with Ian coming up, too.
2: Yep. And we've got Brian Norcross, too, talking about the Atlantic anniversary of Andrew. I mean, there's a lot going on in the weather space.
1: By the way, he's talking to the New York Times right now, Brian Norcross.
2: And he's going to get a photo snapped during the 3 p.m. show.
1: Is he really?
2: Yeah.
1: You guys going to make the New York Times?
2: I won't. I'll be in the background. Maybe you'll see my hair in the back. I think they want that solo shot of Brian.
1: Maybe I'll sneak in like this behind him. Rabbit ears?
2: I was about to say do a little bunny ears behind him.
1: I'm sure he would love that.
2: Anyway,
1: let's get right into it. We got severe weather as a threat going on right now. Got a brand new severe thunderstorm watch. And that's going to take you right on through the early part of the afternoon. Look at this. This is Walker, Louisiana. Oh, all right. Do you think that's accurate, the feels like temperature?
2: No.
1: You don't think so, right?
2: No.
1: 98 feels like 121. Probably not. Some of these are a little questionable, but we know that the humidity is out there. 98 degrees does seem fashionable for the time of year, but we've got the severe thunderstorm watch until 7 p.m. Central, including New Orleans right here.
2: Yeah, this is new. This popped up maybe 10 or so minutes ago, and it's just highlighting that threat for the damaging wind. These storms are going to be eating up more of the instability that's right along the coast. Because, well, yes, these are some ridge riding storms. We also have this cold front that we've been tracking across the eastern half of the country. And so where you're on the southern end of that cold front is where you still have more of that moisture, that heat. And that's why it's a better chance for some strong storms.
1: Man, it's already hopped over the border, Mississippi into northern Louisiana, stretching towards Baton Rouge. Yeah, there it is right there, right? That's the corridor towards New Orleans. So it's going to get there rather quickly. Up to the north and east, you got one severe thunderstorm warned storm. That's for Clark County in Alabama. It's the only warning we have going on right now, but we know it's going to start bubbling up here within the next hour.
2: Yeah, give it a couple hours, and the southeast is really going to show its true colors this time of year with these thunderstorms. More than likely capable of producing damaging wind, but, you know, pea-sized hail is a possibility, especially with more of these discrete cells. They'll start to grow more so and cluster. You'll get the cold pools that congeal together, and that can kind of translate into more of a damaging wind event. But for Jackson, it's been on the moderate side for the precip, possibly a couple of rounds of heavy bursts of rain, but for now, the worst of it is just sitting off towards your west.
1: Yeah, I've got the New Orleans radar picture right up there. Joe Davis put this in there for me. Appreciate you, buddy. Look at this. You've got the rain now. A couple outflow boundaries. You're going to start seeing these continue to develop and blow right through areas like Thibodaux later today.
2: Yeah. And, you know, not to leave out spots along the Atlantic coast, too. We've got two areas with a level 2 out of 4, or 2 out of 5, rather, for severe storms. Mm-hmm. And it does include the Carolina coast, North Carolina coast, where you've got enough of that moisture pool into the area, and the instability on the medium to higher side. So these storms will start to fire up and become more widespread in the next couple hours.
1: We just had a nice little complex over in Myrtle Beach. Mm-hmm. So you can see that, like you said, it's 2 out of 5 on the bad scale right there. Some of the storms going up by Wilmington, too. There's a little sea breeze action going on at this point. But if we take it off, we'll just put the regular radar on so you can take that off. Yeah, you can see that. So the frontal boundary right there. So you got a couple things going. That's the cold front. Look at that. All of a sudden come on fire just in the last 20 minutes.
2: Yeah. I mean, and that's what you get this time of year, this time of day. That cold front really going to be the focal point for these storms as it continues to slide off of the Atlantic coast. But really, it's the southeast, and we'll be watching a transition to more of a stationary front that'll keep things stormy for the at least foreseeable future into the middle, latter part of this week.
1: Our computer model is pegging it, right? Here's our exclusive future radar, and the storms are already firing up right there, right across the Louisiana and also right around the Lowcountry, South Carolina, up into the Outer Banks in North Carolina. Watch it daytime heating, and that will continue with a destabilization in New Orleans. And I think by 6 o'clock, this is central time, most of it should be out of there.
2: Yeah, I mean, but really, when it comes to 6 o'clock, that's right at the heart of the go-home time and, you know, after-school activities. You and I were talking about how you would root for rain to cancel practice or to move it indoors. Might be an indoor practice day, whether it's football, soccer, whatever sport that you're into, for at least the I-10 corridor in Point South.
1: You made a good point, though. It's like they ran you to death when it went inside because you couldn't hit football. So you just ran the whole time.
2: Yep. It's a matter of... lesser of two evils. Would you rather be outside and sweating and dealing with the heat, or do you want to be inside but run your butt off?
1: And you know what? You and I, we both figured out we both hate running.
2: Yeah, we do.
1: So there's to it. All right, so let's get out to the Atlantic. Let's get a live look right here at Bermuda one more time, because Bermuda was in the story here before. We got some what do we got? Oh, let me click my updates right here, because it looks like we're getting a little action going on. This is Invest 95L that we're watching right here, is nearby Bermuda. Just look at that water. There's nobody out there enjoying it either. I don't get it.
2: This must be in a weird spot, because I mean, there's no way I wouldn't be in the water if it looked that blue.
1: Oh, and because it's a nature preserve.
2: Oh, it's a nature preserve.
1: But still, you can go out there. Oh no, you can't.
2: You can
1: no,
2: in the water.
1: Right?
2: Interesting.
1: I don't know. I wouldn't want to test it. It's a different
2: conservation of rare birds.
1: It's a different country. I don't want to screw around with their nature preserves, because you never know what's going to happen to you. All right,
2: I feel like I just have like a Google search in our ear with our producers, and I kind of love it.
1: Ari Mont's the greatest, man.
2: You finished my thoughts, and I appreciate it.
1: Look at that water. There's nobody out there enjoying it either. I don't get it.
2: This must be in a weird spot, because I mean, there's no way I wouldn't be in the water if it looked that blue.
1: Oh, and because it's a nature preserve.
2: Oh, it's a nature preserve.
1: But still, you can go out there. Oh no, you can't.
2: You can't
1: no,
2: in the water.
1: Right?
2: Interesting.
1: I don't know. I wouldn't want to test it. It's a different
2: conservation of rare birds.
1: It's a different country. I don't want to screw around with their nature preserves, because you never know what's going to happen to you. All right,
2: I feel like I just have like a Google search in our ear with our producers, and I kind of love it.
1: Ari Mont's the greatest, man.
2: You finish my thoughts, and I appreciate it, because my thoughts are all over the place.
1: Our program's a well-oiled machine at this point.
2: It is.
1: Yeah, we've got it down. All right, so you can see this. Look at the broad nature of the circulation. You were saying it before. The fact that it's this broad, we know it's going to take some time, but we think it's going to get there to tropical depression strength.
2: Yeah, you know, I mean, I really have more faith in this particular tropical wave compared to others. Yeah, dust on the northern side. The water temperatures, though, we are at that point in this season where water temps are at that threshold to support tropical development.
1: Yeah.
2: And really right off of the coast of Africa, and more so in the central, but further out towards the eastern side of the MDR, the wind shear's slightly calmer compared to what you run into as you get closer to the Caribbean. So if it doesn't survive long term, that's one thing. But I think in the short term, we could at least get up to a TD.
1: Yeah, I agree. So the picture on your left is right there. That's Bermuda right there. So I circled it for you.
2: Yeah.
1: Look, this is our
2: see you, guys.
1: You see, you can barely see it. I mean, that's a visible satellite. It's just a testament to the little speck that it is in the Atlantic. It's hard to hit it directly. Which is good news for them. They need the rain out of this. 30-mile-per-hour winds at this point. Next 2 days, still going for 50% potential development. But we know once it does develop, it's pushed away from the United States.
2: Yeah, well, we got Cristobal from a North Atlantic storm. So, you know, I wouldn't rule out the fact that we could get Dolly out of this. But if it does have the ability to consolidate, it's going to be north of Bermuda anyway. So for Bermuda, no big concerns. But it does seem like the overall pattern for this Atlantic hurricane season through the height of hurricane season is going to be these north recurves, somewhat similar to last year. So Bermuda, this might not be the last time that you have to at least keep one eye open and watch for a tropical entity nearing your spot.
1: And even though as you start getting the buildup of the wave action across the East Coast, you get the beach erosion. We had it for a lot of storms last year. So let's just hope that doesn't happen. But here's what we've got. If you live in Newfoundland, I think you got to watch for this, a little uptick in your rain chances that comes in late Tuesday into Wednesday morning. St. John's, you guys are going to be right in there if it does develop into something, but that could be heavy. Looking for that D-named storm, Dolly, and then Edward is right behind it.
2: Edward.
1: Yes.
2: It's kind of a hard name for me for some reason.
1: Well, there's no O at the end. We all thought it was Eduardo at first.
2: But when it comes to this time of year, I think it's, 66% of tropical activity happens between mid-August and there it is.
1: Mm-hmm. Thank I got you. You covered for you.
2: To October 10th. And so, you know, this is the height of hurricane season. And although we're in an El Nino, a strong El Nino at that, possibly super El Nino, we'll see. You have to take an average of 3 months in order to be able to determine if we are officially in a record book super El Nino.
1: Got it. Okay.
2: Although the water temperatures for this month are in an El Nino. I actually saw something online where we had the warmest water temperature recorded in possibly the Pacific.
1: Ah, that
2: ever.
1: Makes sense.
2: So we are breaking records with water temperatures, but the Atlantic is still going to be on the struggle bus when it comes to producing anything.
1: Yeah, you got a lot of shear. You got some dust is still hanging on in there and sinking air because you got the rising air across the Pacific. So that's never a good thing going on. All right, what about the Pacific? It's the busy one. It's still red hot is what we're calling it because you've got the conga line of at least areas to watch, areas of concern that are out there. And we're watching Hilo on Sunday. But, you know, I've seen better days for Hilo on the windward side, but that's like a typical day for you right there.
2: Yeah, I mean, with Hawaii, it's a pretty typical forecast. If you get downpours in the morning, things start to lessen up and it turns beautiful. And then you get like pockets of showers and storms. But it was very persistent with Hurricane Lala. And then when it came to Moke, hardly anything happened. They maybe got 1-2 inches of rain. Still, the forecast could squeeze out another half an inch. But, I mean, beyond that, we were initially thinking, just depending upon how strong Moke could get, the closity of it to South Point, maybe anywhere between 5 to 10 inches plus worth of rain. So we well undershot that, which I think is an overall great thing for the Big Island.
1: Yeah, I think they got lucky. I think that this storm, it underperformed, like you said, and it was way far south, too. Mm-hmm. But what do you make? We're still looking at this Futsin Lala. We got that thing right there, right? It's still a tropical storm at 65 mile per hour winds. Last time I looked at it, the Olympic rings are all popping up all around the board. I mean, you've got everything popping because of that strong El Nino, and you got that lack of shear, rising air right there. All the colors are popped up there for you also. 90% chance now just below Azel. It's so tough to even discern where these all are.
2: It is, and they all are somewhat close together. And so when you even look at it on long-range forecasts, it takes your brain a second to really digest. And you have to follow the spin. But honestly, none of these right now look like something exceptionally concerning, whether that be for Mexico, Southwest U.S., or even for Hawaii at this point. But Hawaii is going to be a spot we are consistently keeping tabs on through the rest of hurricane season.
1: Yeah, it's because of the strong El Nino. This one, okay, we could just about put a fork in this one. The depression is just about dead. We have some rain that's still out there across the Big Island, but this is more a product of almost trade winds, I'm going to say, at this point.
2: Yeah, I mean, the one negative side of this is that's where we had the majority of the rain, but that's typical, the windward side versus the leeward side of the Hawaiian Islands. But I think it's business back to usual for the most part. I mean, obviously, we still had some pretty significant damage a little bit higher up for some neighborhoods. We were speaking with some homes that had roofs torn off from Hurricane Lala. So, yes, there's going to be time for that recovery. But for the most part, I think we're kind of back to square one.
1: So the flood watch, that's going to take you right through the early part of the afternoon, local time, Hawaiian time. So there you go. All right, stick around, everybody. Coming on up, we got this reef that's being built off the coast of Delaware. They're building it with old New York City subway cars.
2: It's actually really cool.
1: Yeah.
2: So it's making me want to get like a scuba diving license.
1: So cool. Yeah, so you can go on in there. It's going to be it's going to be an artificial reef. I'm going to find out how far off it is, how deep it is. It's not just us. There's sinking boats out there, too. So we got a representative from Delaware, Fisheries Section Administrator, coming on up, Jordan Zimmerman, to talk about that artificial reef that's currently being built off coast from Delaware. The imagery is awesome. We'll have that for you guys coming up right after the break. Stick around.

0: Together, we all win.
1: Welcome back to America's Weather Center. Bob Van Dillon and Haley Meyer. And we're remarking at how beautiful our satellite imagery is in the Northeast. And this was the first weekend when we were actually talking about lake effect rain.
2: Yeah. Right?
1: It doesn't happen. I mean, this is talking about late August, usually mid-September. You're thinking this is kind of early in the season.
2: Yeah. You know what? I think lake effect snow and rain is a cool process that happens. But what we were also monitoring, and Corey Gergen, we were watching a shot over the weekend. Mm-hmm. He was on waterspout patrol.
1: Oh, did he catch any?
2: Not that I saw. Doesn't mean that he didn't catch them. But
1: perfect
2: we were watching
1: setup
2: for waterspouts across Lake Erie, Lake Ontario. It is the quintessential waterspout setup.
1: Perfect.
2: As well.
1: Yeah, absolutely. So we got this cold pocket of air. I circled for you right there with that blue. And inside this is cool for this time of year. And you're talking about cool and then the daytime heating underneath it is warm. All these holes that you see in the action are going to get filled in with cloud cover here shortly. And then, of course, under the clouds, you get some rain and some thunderstorms up there in Quebec. One just popping up around middle parts of, looks like, New Hampshire.
2: Yeah, yeah. I mean, it's just a pattern where the cooler air is going to stay persistent for the next couple of days, 10, 15 degrees below average. But it's the morning lows, Bob, I think, that will be the most enjoyable for folks.
1: Yeah, yeah. This morning. So you still live, you're in the heat island, so you didn't get the benefit of my upper 50s this morning.
2: Not quite, because I was really judging you slightly for a quarter zip this morning.
1: It was just because there was an old missed quarter zip. That's why I didn't like it.
2: Sure, that too. Now I doubly am not a fan.
1: Right.
2: But, I mean, I do get it, especially considering, and I mean, you got up pretty early. Probably got, what, 6 a.m.?
1: 5:30, yeah.
2: Okay, so, yeah, maybe I'll give you a little bit of slack there. I got
1: you
2: up at, like, 7.
1: It was before the sun came up, so
2: yeah.
1: It was chilly. It was 58, but you can see the temperature outside tomorrow morning, even cooler. So 63 in NYC. Outside, you're talking about into the mid-50s, even 40s up there by Marquette this morning.
2: It makes me want to get on a train or get in a car and drive up to the mountains where you can climb up a little bit in elevation, which will really give you a nicer cool down there as well. We're not necessarily feeling like deep fall, but we are feeling like 2 weeks into meteorological fall and just shy of astronomical fall.
1: That's a good point. Yeah, I think fall is the 22nd this year. I have to look it up. It's either the 21st or 22nd. It always falls with a nose. But look at this. We got the rain. It's all generated with that cool air loft getting tapped into. Once the sun goes down, the rain ultimately disappears. And then we'll shoot it up and we'll do it again tomorrow. And then we start to warm things up drastically coming in from the Ohio Valley on Wednesday, Thursday with a warm front. And that means more heavy rain. But before that happens, nice couple days here.
2: Well, the Northeast is going to be stuck under this pattern, and I feel like we've been stuck under this for the summer as a whole, where you've had beautiful days where the weather is moderate, you've got more sunshine, and then you just get slammed with like 2-3 days worth of very heavy rain.
1: Yep.
2: And so now is our enjoy it moment, but as you mentioned, as we get towards the latter part of this work week, that's when we could see some heavier bouts of rain coming in. The moisture content is what I think really drives home that fall-like feel, or makes people at least ready for fall?
1: Yeah, listen, I don't know. Are you done with it? Are you done with summer? I'm not quite done.
2: Once the 4th of July is over, I'm officially done with summer.
1: Really?
2: Yes.
1: Right, that was 6 weeks ago?
2: Yes.
1: 7 weeks ago?
2: I've been done with summer for a while,
1: okay.
2: And I get kind of like angry when I'm hot, especially when I have to be underneath in the subway. And
1: I get it. No, I know. Listen, it's no fun. Let's take you through the next few morning lows in Nashville. You get back up to the 70s again coming out there towards the end of the week. But lows in Raleigh, how about 63 degrees tomorrow? It's not bad for the mid-Atlantic states.
2: No, I mean, I would take 63 degrees. I mean, granted, we'll have that here in the Northeast for sure. Then we climb back to right around average, slightly above by the end of the work week, Thursday, Friday morning. And so we're hovering right on the money of where you would expect to be this time of year. And as long as you're not in record-breaking heat, at least in my opinion, I'm all right with
1: you. I'm 100% there with you. Who is the breaking heat, though? It's down in Texas. So we've got more shots of just real hot temperatures you're going to be noticing on the thermometer. What is it? 99 in San Antonio. Hey, it only feels like 98 because it's a little drier.
2: Not one cloud.
1: Winds are north at 1. So that ain't helping at all. So you're directly underneath that high-pressure ridge that really starts there and ends up right over New Mexico and Arizona. So San Angelo, more record high temperatures. It's a mountain of air that's collapsing in on you, so it's compressing it up nicely, and it's heating you up as well. And that is sparklingly cloud-free skies over most of Texas right now.
2: Well, when I saw that San Antonio camera, I was, you know that you're under that high-pressure dome because it causes sinking air, beautiful weather, unless it's a hot heat dome. And then that's when, you know, these temperatures really start to get cranking. Extreme heat warnings from Dallas to Waco and to Austin as well, where they've hardly had a lick of rain, number one. And in addition to that, they're not cooling off overnight. I mean, some of these spots are going to struggle to even get out of the 90s and upper 80s for the overnight temps.
1: Crap. I mean, look at Dallas, 104. You're already getting closing in on the 105, which is what we were afraid you're going to see about 12 days in a row of that. Mm-hmm. It's only 130. I mean, this is the 1 o'clock observation for you guys. Dallas, 104.
2: 104, yeah. So you've got a lot more heat where that came from. And, you know, for Dallas, although, you know, you're at 104 right now, we could get a little bit warmer than that. Wichita Falls, 106, which is close to a record high, 94 in San Antonio, which obviously it's going to be a little bit warmer than that throughout the day today, just given all the bright blue sunny skies.
1: There you go. I mean, it looks beautiful. We just know it doesn't feel that great.
2: Right.
1: All right, how about this? We were talking about this before. Beneath the waves off of Delaware's coast, a hidden transformation is taking place. Retired ships and even New York City subway cars are being sunk into the region to create a habitat on an otherwise barren seafloor. And the newest vessel just went down earlier this month. I can't wait to see this. So joining us now is Jordan Zimmerman, Fishery Section Administrator with the Delaware Department of Natural Resources and Environmental Control. Jordan, thank you so much, sir, for joining us. I appreciate it this afternoon.
0: My pleasure. Good to be with you.
1: Yeah, so let's talk about this ship that just went down. What was it, and how did you guys do it?
0: Okay, so the Calcasieu Pass, I believe it started its life in 1982, and it was used to help with oil and gas exploration in the Gulf of America. It was then sold to a menhaden processing facility used to capture menhaden bait fish that are used for reduction fish oil, pills, fish meal, et cetera. Until it was finally decommissioned. We came across the vessel, and as of last week, it's sitting at the bottom of the Atlantic Ocean off the coast of Delaware.
1: That's awesome, man.
2: It's actually cool to see these ships and subway cars get a new lease on life in the water. Talk a little bit about the subway cars, too, because I think some of those images are what's going viral on social media. How many subway cars do you have down there at this point?
0: Yes, so it's a little ironic in the case of what we just sunk, because that vessel spent many years scooping fish up out of the water, and now it's providing essential habitat for those fish. But our reef program started to come into play in 1995, and in 2001, the Redbird subway cars from New York City, that really kind of put our program on the map. We had a situation where there were a lot of them available. Other states weren't taking them due to certain concerns. We jumped on board. We were the first ones in line. And I think our initial deployment was over 400 of those subway cars. We now have roughly 1,300 on our various reef sites.
1: Holy
0: we have
1: cow.
0: 14 sites permitted. Throughout Delaware Bay and Atlantic Ocean. All but two have reefing materials on them right now. We have one that's 55 miles offshore that we permitted just in case maybe an aircraft carrier or something really large became available. We'd need, you know, a bigger area and deeper water to put that in.
1: Wow. And then how do you get these cars? Is New York City just like take them off our hands, or do you have to purchase them?
0: Well, it's kind of a beneficial reuse. So obviously there are materials in these various transportation items that are of some value. When it came to the Redbird reefs, they had additional material that was of no value and kind of scared some people off, and that being the asbestos insulation in the walls of the vehicle. They couldn't ship those to other countries or sell them to other countries because of the asbestos concern. But once the EPA approved them for reef use, the water essentially binds the asbestos. It can't go airborne perfectly safe.
1: Right. That's awesome.
0: And we were first in line, luckily, and that really jumpstart the program. But since then, we've sunk a lot of things. We've sunk military vessels, tracked vehicles like tanks and whatnot. We have an old casino boat, a former Cape May ferry, the Twin Capes, and various Menhaden boats. We have a scallop boat out there. So a little bit of everything. Chunk concrete is great reef material. It's a little more porous than the other structures, so invertebrates and shellfish can really attach to that pretty quickly.
1: Yeah, Jordan, real quick before I let you go, I'm assuming it's for fish habitats for sure. How do you get the ships to go down? Do you blow them up? How do you do that?
0: No. It is actually very interesting. So these are prepped in a port by the salvage company, our contractor. They're towed out to the site, and we want them to go down intact, kind of the way they're floating, before we start putting water to them. We'll start pumping the bilge to get even distribution of the weight, open the sea valves in the hull of the vessel, and also sometimes cut some panels through the hull to help it sink a little faster.
1: Got it.
0: But the key is getting it, you know, from bow to stern to sink evenly so it sits properly on the bottom.
1: Not as fun as I thought it would be. I think an Acme TNT, boom, and all of a sudden it's just down. But
0: unfortunately, no. But Jordan, we get settlement of fish and invertebrates on them pretty quickly. I don't. Maybe that wouldn't happen with dynamite.
1: Right. No, you're probably right about that, Jordan. It's a fascinating situation. I love it out there. And real quickly, how far off the coast are these being dumped?
0: So the farthest one, the one I spoke of for the future aircraft carrier, if we ever come across one, is 55 miles. But our two most popular in the ocean are 13 and roughly 26 to 30 miles off the coast of Delaware.
1: That's so cool. Well, Jordan, thank you so much for sharing that stuff with us as well. I'd like to talk to you again. I want to see what it looks like when you guys are all set and all done.
0: Great. Look forward to it. Thanks for having me.
1: All right, Jordan. Thank you so much. Appreciate it. Thanks for the time. It's great, right?
2: It's really cool. I love it. I actually did a little bit of research, and Delaware's coastline is the perfect type for it because it's not as rocky, and so you have that flat bed, and that's why they have to put in human-made things to create these natural or unnatural reefs, I guess.
1: Yeah.
2: As opposed to the shellfish and other things binding to the rocky seafloor.
1: And I love that because it's asbestos. We don't care. We throw it in there. The water binds it. That is so good. So that is fascinating, right? So, hey, listen, stick around, everybody. We got more details on the possible severe thunderstorms for the Gulf Coast. Haley, you're going to be at the top of the 3 o'clock with Ian.
2: I am.
1: Let you all go. It's a pleasure as always.
2: Yeah, I got one more hour here and then I'll see you tomorrow.
1: You back out tomorrow.
2: Yeah, I'm in command.
1: All right, very good. Excellent. Yes.
2: So I'll be here too.
1: All right, good. Listen, everybody, we'll be right back, everyone. We got the National Park music to play us out. Thanks.
2: Let's see what we got.
1: We'll be up here after the break. Thanks.

0: counter, the sport mat, and wireless remote. Call now.
1: Welcome back, everybody. Here is a look at New Orleans right now. 96 degrees. Feels like about 113. That's typical this time of year, right? I mean, there's no question about it. You get the showers, the thunderstorms that develop. I had that with the daytime heating. Add the fact we've got a nice little shot of energy rolling out from Mississippi in the upper levels. And it's sparking a severe weather day for you later today. So brand new severe thunderstorm watch in effect for New Orleans. And that stretches right through Gulfport into Biloxi, all the way out to the Florida Panhandle, a little farther up to the north, too. Now you're looking at spots around Evergreen and Mobile, lower Alabama. You guys are under a severe thunderstorm watch until 7 p.m. Central Time this evening. So it's all the areas that are shaded in yellow. And essentially, we're following a line of storms as it drives right down out of Arkansas into northern Louisiana and now into central parts of Mississippi and points beyond. Here is Alabama. I see showers and thunderstorms. No severe thunderstorm warnings active right now, but we are watching for the rain. It's out there near Mobile. So you've got that near lower parts of Alabama. They got one little cell that developed right by Mobile itself, just off to the west of the bay. I mean, it's almost right on top of the radar as it goes on through, and you see the sweep. I mean, that is a lot of heavy rain, a lot of lightning popping out with this one, too. So, yeah, by Spanish Fort all the way out through Gulf Shores, be prepared. You're going to watch these storms come down. It's thinning out right now when you're looking at Jackson right on down through the I-55 corridor towards Macomb. You do have the rain that's out here for sure by St. Joseph. I mean, that is a heavy batch as it moves by. That's some decent rain when you get across here. Now we're going to zoom into the New Orleans radar shot. That is New Orleans, a picture below us. It's looking to the north, so you do have the rain. It's not quite over Lake Pontchartrain yet, but it's right there by Mandeville. So you've got that coming out north of New Orleans. Look at that batch of line as it rolls through. So there's your heavy batch of rain. That's what's going to take you through. You got this cold front situation right over the Carolinas, back up the line into Arkansas. And it's going to be that ring of fire, really, where we see the showers and storms develop. So a couple of distinct areas we're watching, the Outer Banks, Pamlico Sound area, all the way back towards, it looks like, the grain strain of Myrtle Beach. Low country has a shot of severe weather today. A little better up to the areas by Georgetown and getting up to areas by Myrtle Beach, too. A little daytime heating. We've got the storms that are shooting up, and by probably 6, 7 o'clock, everything should be shooting offshore from New Orleans. But hanging in there tough until sunset. Sun goes away. Most of those showers, most of those thunderstorms begin to fall apart. We're going to watch things continue to basically just fall apart overnight and then refire again tomorrow. So what you see is definitely what you get. Look at the storms that are out there for the rest of the week. That frontal boundary remains locked and loaded. It starts to rise up again as a warm frontal boundary later on in the week. But before that happens, take it right through Friday. Look at all that rain developing across Mississippi, Louisiana, into Alabama, and then gets to areas by Georgia, too, southern part of the state. Monday, Tuesday, Wednesday, Thursday, all featuring some kind of a flood risk, essentially by the frontal boundary itself. I think it's the worst today, though, by New Orleans. You're talking about the paved areas, Baton Rouge, New Orleans, Biloxi, Mobile, the poor drainage areas. Watch it for some heavy runoff there when these storms are going to be real potent. You're talking 1 to 2 inches of rain per hour at least. Some of these could approach 3 inches of rain per hour. So that is going to be a detail that you don't want to miss. Look at that. New Orleans, 78 degree dew point. That's juiced up. Look at Montgomery, 71. A little less in Atlanta. You're on the north side of that front. So that's a drier air coming in right off the mountains, condensing and drying out for you. Right around the low country, though, Charleston, 73. Feels gooey. Same with Jacksonville. It feels like about 74 degrees. Your temperatures are getting up easily into the 100s. Daytime heating, we've got that happening. Look at the energy building from the great, I'd say the good spot by the Outer Banks all the way down through Jacksonville. This spot right there is really starting to build. Also watching by New Orleans and the sections off the Florida Peninsula and into the Panhandle, watching that daytime heating commence. Low-level jet, so the wind is pumping in the rain overnight last night with the heat and humidity. Look at it begin to wane, right? Always this time of day, the low-level jet begins to weaken, but it's going to pick up again later this evening. That means more activity that's going to fire up and drain right down the same spots with that upper-level flow. Not changing around too much. Here is that forecast for you for New Orleans. There's the thunderstorm action right around New Orleans. The whole thing is going to continue to slide over towards that region. All right, let's get back out towards Nevada. We're talking about the Reno area. Over 15,000 acres burned so far. 90,000 people have been evacuated from the Reno area, and it has been just a mess. And it started out there on Saturday, and we're going to continue to see these flames kick up because the winds and the dry conditions are still hanging in there. Let's get boots on the ground. Amalia Roy has been out there for the entire morning to the early afternoon. She's near Reno. Amalia, great to see you one more time. We know the temperatures are starting to cook on up, and we know it's just been bone dry.
2: Yes, good afternoon or good morning for me, Bob, yeah. Where by the hour, even though we are still in the morning time, it is getting hotter, but there isn't as much wind. So, yes, it's dry, but spokesperson who is speaking for all of the Hawk Fire operations said that the wind conditions are not nearly the same as what these crews were seeing on Saturday, which is what helped fuel that fire and get it to the more than 15,000 acres it's at now. He said, yes, we're in the Reno area. I'm actually just by where we're starting.

0: And now, luckily, according to the spokesperson for the operations, she said that they do have the resources. There are local, state, and federal resources being put here, and that includes a state of emergency declared in Nevada. And I also asked about water, especially given the drought conditions that we've seen this last year in this area of the country. She said water's not a problem, it's the elements. But Chris Buckley, she added that even though they have the resources, it's still, when you're having fires here, fires across the country, that things can still get spread thin, and to not take those resources for granted.
1: Another thing, you know, when we talk about calling in these resources, it's great to have all the resources that we have here, but there is a finite number of those resources. So we've seen fires, it's not just in this area, it's all across the country. We have a lot of fires going and only a finite amount of people that can fight them.
0: And we know that the fire is man-made, according to officials, but the exact circumstances are still under investigation. Bob?
2: Interesting, Amalia. Hate to hear it, and I hate that it's going on right now. Fox News correspondent Amalia Roy right now in Reno, Nevada. Thank you. Appreciate it.
0: Thank you.
2: Great report. All right, new advancement in weather drone technology. We're going to show you the new heights being reached out in Oklahoma. Interesting stuff for our severe weather forecasting, for sure. You're watching America's Weather Center. We'll be right back.

0: afternoon. Appreciate you being here. I'm Bob Van Dillen. I've got Haley Meyer here again. Good to see you as well.
1: Yeah, we've got
0: a lot of rain out there developing across the lower part of the Gulf Coast. Eventually, right now, it's across Alabama into Mississippi, and we'll show you that radar coming up, too.
1: Yeah, even a chance for a little bit of severe weather.
0: Yeah,
1: too.
0: Severe weather. And speaking of that.
1: Yeah, it's perfect time to introduce our guest. We've got severe weather forecasting that's been entering a new era in Oklahoma. Researchers from the University of Oklahoma can now fly weather-sensing drones up to 10,000 feet, capturing critical data on wind, moisture, pressure, and temperature. And the goal here is to give forecasters a clearer picture of when and where dangerous storms could develop.
0: Yeah, it's fascinating. So that 10,000 mark is up from 5,000 feet up, which is great. Joining us now is Cindy Luttrell, the director of Oklahoma MezzoNet, to explain how this new milestone could actually change severe weather forecasting. Cindy, thank you for joining us this afternoon. I appreciate you being here. This is a pretty big deal for you guys in central Oklahoma.
2: Yes, we are very excited to help further the observation of our boundary layer and improve our severe weather forecasts, especially in this part of the country.
0: Yeah, Cindy, so let's talk about what the drones, first of all, what you do measure when you send them up.
2: So for those that are familiar with a traditional weather balloon, which is launched from a few locations across the United States, these measure basically the same thing: air temperature, humidity, pressure, wind speed, and wind direction, which are all the critical ingredients that forecasters need to understand to know where severe weather may or may not occur.
1: Mm-hmm. And when it comes to now new heights with this project, right, from 5,000 up to 10,000 feet, you're obviously still taking in the same data, temperature, moisture, et cetera. But what is some of the other new pieces of information you can gain by being able to go up to that boundary layer?
2: Well, first, the most important thing is the frequency in which we can do this. A traditional weather balloon is only launched twice a day, and we can take these flights every 30 minutes. And so being able to watch how the atmosphere changes throughout the day in between those balloon launches really helps us understand if and when severe weather might occur.
0: So, Cindy, do you have a whole fleet of these drones, or is it just a couple?
2: Well, right now we're quasi-operational, so we're taking the steps from research and development to becoming operational. And so we do have a fleet of these drones, but right now we're only launching from one location in central Oklahoma. We are currently working towards launching these from additional locations, so that way we can better capture those differences across the state.
0: Great.
1: And yeah, right now you're forecasting and using this data to help with severe weather and pinpointing when storms could arrive. But do you foresee this possibly having any aviation benefits and helping out airports across the country with these drones?
2: Yes, definitely. The next location that we're working for doing these launches from is intentionally in the airspace of the Tulsa Airport. And so we've been working with the National Weather Service in Tulsa and our friends at the Tulsa Airport to better understand the atmosphere in that area to help protect aircraft coming and going from that region.
0: And Cindy, you talk about the red tape. How much did you cut through to go from 5,000 to 10,000 feet?
2: Well, quite a bit. This is actually the first waiver of its kind in the nation.
0: Wow.
2: And we've been working for many years with our partners at University of Oklahoma, Oklahoma State University, mm-hmm. the National Weather Service, and even the FAA to help build the safety case for us to be allowed to do this. Our goal is to create that safety case and that template for other MezzoNets across the entire United States to eventually be able to do a similar thing in their parts of the country.
1: I mean, it's truly incredible. This project really got started back in January of 2015, so we're now over a decade into this. What do you see for the next decade of these drones and possibly where this data could take us as scientists?
2: So we're very excited for the future of this project is for it to become fully autonomous. And so right now we rely on staff to be on site launching these drones. But ideally, in the next many years, we'll be able to have the safety case for these drones to launch from a centralized location and collect these observations without a human having to be on site with the drone. And that'll be revolutionary for our forecasters to be at the push of a button for us to get this information to them.
0: So, I mean, it's almost like a mobile profiler. I mean, how great is this? This is going instantly into your computer modeling and all that to figure out, is the conditions going to be perfect for a tornado? Is it not? So you're not launching these every day. It's just during severe weather threats.
2: Correct. Our goal is to eventually be able to launch these every day as they become autonomous. But yes, it's very exciting for our forecasters. And again, these will not replace our traditional weather balloons, mm-hmm. But these will become a supplement to our weather balloons, just like our mesonet stations have become a supplement to our airport weather stations.
0: That's wicked cool. I'm glad you guys got that waiver. Now you can go up to 10,000 feet. So now you're starting to sample some mid-level winds up there as well. So that's some good stuff.
3: Awesome.
0: Director of Oklahoma Mesonet, Cindy Luttrell. Thank you so much for joining us, Cindy. I appreciate it. Great stuff.
2: Thank you for having me.
0: We're celebrating the 110th birthday of the National Park Service with a look across some of the country's most stunning monuments and testaments to nature. Look at the pretty cameras around the board. There you go. Here we are, Crater Lake. Have you ever been to that one?
1: No, honestly, I have never been to Oregon, the state of Oregon.
0: I've flown over from California to Washington, but I never stopped. I always wanted to. Look at the Grand Canyon, though. That's another nice
1: one. Now, that I have been to. Mm-hmm. The Grand Canyon, I mean, when you stand there and you look at the depths of it, it's so hard to imagine.
0: Yeah. Yosemite right there, National Park, looking beautiful.
1: Cool one.
0: 72 degrees. You have to love that. A little haze in the forecast right there. Glacier National Park in Montana. That is a must-see also, and right now, temperatures don't feel like glacier-like. 67.
1: No. Hey, but I'll take 67 day in the heart of the summer. So I know why a lot of people flock to Alaska this time of year, the Pacific Northwest, I mean, to experience the national parks and just the mm-hmm. beautiful nature of it all.
0: So we got that there are 51 national parks in the lower 48, not all represented right there with the dots because there's just too many. There's 8 in Alaska, 2 in Hawaii, there's 1 in America, Samoa, and Virgin Islands has one also.
1: Yeah. Do you have any that you haven't been to that are, like, top of your list?
0: Yosemite. I've never been. And I see all these pictures. Same with you, huh?
1: Yeah. Yosemite's a big one. I've always wanted to stargaze at Joshua Tree.
0: Mm-hmm.
1: I think that's a big one. And then
0: that's great.
1: I got to go to Acadia National Park. It's right around our corner. 7-hour drive.
0: Been there twice. It's beautiful.
1: Really?
0: Yeah, been there once for fun. I was actually on a shoot with the Roaming Gnome. That was a commercial.
1: Okay.
0: That was
1: okay.
0: Like 10 years ago in Bar Harbor. The other one was Hurricane Lee 3 years ago. It was getting very close to Maine. So we went up there to Acadia National Park and we camped out there to watch it.
1: I remember that.
0: Yeah, it was good. Estimate went up there with me as well.
1: Yeah.
0: Rainfall wise, you're going to get some today. Maine, you're underneath this jet streak. It's going to go over. So watch it for some conditions out there that could be on the foul side this afternoon. But look at tomorrow, Shenandoah. Man, that is sparkling.
1: Yeah. One thing, too, that I've just done some research on is there are certain popular trails, campgrounds that are totally closed in the heart of the summer, especially over in Death Valley mm-hmm. and parts of Arizona.
0: Right.
1: So, you know, well, you might want to go outside, Wednesday. Especially in the peak of the afternoon. But national parks, they're doing their best to try and keep you safe. And, you know, when it comes down to 116 degrees.
0: I wouldn't go out there right now at all. Take this away for you right now for Thursday, probably not the best day for the east ones. You're talking Acadia all the way back down into northern parts of South Carolina, too. So we've got that. What about the heat? You talked about it before. Let's touch on that because the heat is going to be a major concern for the next few days. In fact, Dallas already has been smoking hot. You can see what we're at, 102 already. Feels like 107, and we broke multiple records yesterday afternoon.
1: Yeah, Saturday records. There were 71 record highs or that were either broken or tied.
0: Right.
1: So this is a long-duration heat event, and for Dallas, they could see a stretch of 9 days with heat feeling over 105.
0: I mean, that's ridiculous. High pressure is just sitting right overhead. So it's building back to the west again.
1: Yep.
0: Your temperatures in Dallas are going to start coming down gradually towards the end of the week. But we've got multiple days, like you said, of this high pressure just sitting over this region. And look at the storms going up and over that. Mm-hmm. So you might see the extreme eastern sections of Dallas getting a little blow off from the mid-level cloud cover. But it's not enough with the sinking air and compressing air to cool you down.
1: Yeah, Texas has seen worsening drought conditions as well. So that's been another story we've been highlighting. I think up to 77% of the state is under at least some level of drought
0: mm-hmm.
1: at this point. A lot of that drought is now starting to take over the I-35 corridor where Dallas, Waco, don't quite think Austin, but there are some of those major metros that have barely seen 1 inch of rain for the entire month of August. And
0: right.
1: Living in Austin, the big thing was Lake Travis,
0: yeah.
1: where you would see the islands start to emerge from the center of the lake. Mm-hmm. And then all these lake houses, they no longer were lakefront property because it dried up. So those are things that folks across the Texas Hill Country especially are always trying to watch closely.
0: Well, we got another record breaker for you in Dallas mm-hmm. today, 108. The old record is 107. Look at Wichita Falls. Now you're up to the northwest there, 111.
1: Yeah, that's nasty. And that old record's 109. So it's not just a couple of degrees. We are well above average. And some of the overnight temperatures as well are hard-pressed to even get out of the 90s.
0: Yeah, there's
1: and
0: no
1: so,
0: recovery.
1: Yeah, so that's why this heat risk is on that extreme level. You just don't get a release.
0: And you, listen, we know it's Texas and it's August, so it takes a lot of heat to actually get an extreme heat risk. We've got that today through tomorrow.
1: Yeah, I mean, and again, a lot of this includes the I-35 corridor and the DFW area. Houston, you're always hot, but the humidity especially that's coming in is going to make it feel even worse. You get that reprieve on the east side of that ridge of high pressure where that cool air starts to come in, the rain-cooled air. But for Texas, that high pressure is just going to be a little bit too prominent.
0: And the drought has been building. And later today, we've got this area of low pressure on the lee side of the Rockies going to develop a surface low around Oklahoma. That's going to get a little breeze working in there. So there is a fire risk around here for grass fires out there. So something we got to be concerned with, the breezy conditions, the heat, and the dry conditions. So that's it. And you talked about it. Look at the lack of rainfall so far this month.
1: All right, Austin. They've seen at least a trace. 0.02.
0: 0.02 of an inch.
1: But San Antonio at zero. And I think that that is a big contrast to flood events that we've seen.
0: Yeah, you're right.
1: We had Robert Ray in July, who was out in and around the Kerrville area with torrential rain, 20 inches of rain, water rise of over 30 feet in some cases along the rivers. And then you flip to this month, and it's the east side of that ridge of high pressure where that cool air starts to come in, the rain-cooled air. But for Texas, that high pressure is just going to be a little bit too prominent.
0: And the drought has been building. And later today, we've got this area of low pressure on the lee side of the Rockies going to develop a surface low around Oklahoma. That's going to get a little breeze working in there. So there is a fire risk around here for grass fires out there. So something we got to be concerned with, the breezy conditions, the heat, and the dry conditions. So that's it. And you talked about it. Look at the lack of rainfall so far this month.
1: All right, Austin. They've seen at least a trace.
0: 0.02. 0.02 of an inch.
1: But San Antonio at zero. And I think that that is a big contrast to flood events that we've seen.
0: Yeah, you're right.
1: We had Robert Ray in July, who was out in and around the Kerrville area with torrential rain, 20 inches of rain, water rise of over 30 feet in some cases along the rivers. And then you flip to this month, and it's a big-time turnaround.
0: They just shut that whole hose. The faucet's done. I mean, it's not even dripping. You can see Dallas, you're supposed to see about an inch and a half of rain so far. Haven't seen anything. You're 0.0 there also. Where's the heaviest rain? It's up and over the ridge. It's going to be crushing into Mississippi and Louisiana. So there you go. So, hey, stick around, everybody. Thanks for being here. I got you coming up next hour a bunch of times, too.
1: You haven't seen the last.
0: Listen, you're going to be hanging around on here on the big weather, America's Weather Center. Appreciate you being here.
1: Yeah.
0: National Park Week. Showed you that before with the nice forecast from most of the region. National Park Week songs to play us out.
1: Love.
0: So park. Look for the word park or something.
1: Park on it.
0: All right, we'll be right back.

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1: Right now on Fox Weather, strong storms roaring toward the Gulf Coast, repeated downpours ramping up the flash flood threat across the region. We'll check on the radar and break down how long this pattern lasts. And Fox Weather is your Hurricane HQ. We're watching a couple of spots in the Atlantic Basin. Forecast models showing the potential for the first hurricane of the season on the Atlantic side. It won't be easy. Hostile conditions persist with the strengthening El Nino. Fox Weather hurricane specialist Brian Norcross joins us with his exclusive analysis. Plus, the Hawk Fire is rapidly growing across Reno, Nevada. More than 15,000 acres scorched as thousands of residents have been ordered to evacuate. We've got crews on the ground. We'll check in with them for the latest. That's all right now on Fox Weather Now. Hey, good Monday afternoon, everybody. Thank you, as always, for being here with us on Fox Weather. Right now, it's 3 o'clock on the East Coast, noon out west. I'm Ian Oliver, and this is Fox Weather Now. We've got a lot happening in this new work week. Big dome of high pressure across the southwest. It's hot if you're stuck under it, but it's active if you're on the periphery. Severe weather and a growing flood threat we're going to be watching for you moving through the next several hours down on the Gulf Coast. We are, though, into the heart of the Atlantic hurricane season. This one has been dominated entirely by the strengthening El Nino. That's true across both basins, but we've still got a lot of season left to go. And what should be, the climatology tells us, improving conditions over on the Atlantic side. So let's head on over to Fox Weather hurricane specialist Brian Norcross. He's here with us in studio for the latest. Brian, we've got some inklings way out there in the forecast models, right? And right when you would expect them at this point of the season.
2: Yeah, this is getting to be the busy time of the season. Dr. Bill Gray used to ring the bell on the 20th of August as this is it. It's time the season is going to start. And here we are. Is this going to be the one to really kick it off? Well, we'll see. The National Hurricane Center says this system just moving off of Africa today has a 60% chance of developing into at least a tropical depression. Now, this is going to be a little bit of a complicated system because obviously it has a long way to go. And as you've seen this whole hurricane season, the weather environment over the tropical Atlantic is not really totally conducive, but reasonably conducive. So that's why they have 60% on it. Let's look at it close up. And you can see two things to see here. One is there's moisture with it. It's a pretty big system, has a reasonable amount of moisture, and it also has pretty good spin with it already. Usually when systems move off of Africa and become tropical systems over the Atlantic, it takes them a while to get their spin going. Well, this one already has that. But the thing about spin is it's going to bring air down from the north, and that's reasonably dry up there, so that's one of the things that's going to make the going a little tough here as it goes forward. National Hurricane Center has this huge area, potential development area there, where it could develop into at least a depression. The thinking here is that maybe it gets going in here somewhere before the dry air and the hostile upper level winds make it tougher over in here. And then we have big question marks what happens when we get down here toward the end. But that's all the way like in the next weekend and next week. So way into the future. So let's talk about it in the shorter term and then I'll give you some hints here about the future or the uncertain future coming up. So there we are. You see the dark green means moisture in the model. This is the Saharan dust up here and the dry air, very dry air, obviously. Well, this is what's killed off the systems so far this year. That's going to be a player here. But this does have a moist corridor moving over as it moves on off to the west toward the island. So watch the time up here in the upper left, and here we go. So now there's Tuesday, Wednesday, and you see it's moving forward, and you see the dry air wrapping around. Look, dry air wrapping into here, dry air wrapping up here. That's going to make it tough to get going, but maybe there's enough there that it closes off a center, and the National Hurricane Center can call that a tropical depression. So we'll see. Going forward, Friday, Saturday, now to Sunday, and here's where the model has it up here. But notice, look at the wind flow. It doesn't have a circulation. So if it did before, now that's kind of come apart. The dry air has gummed up the works, so to speak. And we end up with a system obviously turning north before the islands. So if it does get pretty gummed up, it's more likely to do that. If it can stay south, tap into that moisture, maybe it goes farther west over here. As a matter of fact, the afternoon run of this European model, that's what it shows. But let's look at the set of models here, just to give you an idea of these various possibilities. Look up here. The blue ones are the Google AI models. They're updated here, and they're showing it farther west. So I don't want anybody in the islands to say, oh, this thing is turning north, don't worry. It's just too early to know, because it has everything to do with how strong it gets early in its process on how far north it lives. If it stays weak, it's more likely to come farther west. Google says more likely closer to the islands. The European, this is from earlier today, is spread out all over the place here. So if it's in this area here, again, gets more concerning. And then you have the European AI model is all in here. So this, let me put it this way. Next weekend, we're going to focus on that and see where it looks like it's going to be, because that's going to tell us a lot about what might happen as we move forward into next week. There's just too many possibilities now, but some indicate a strengthening storm moving north in some fashion. Let's see. Okay, here's the other factor that's involved is the upper level winds. Look at this, are very strong. But is there a gap in here that it could sneak through and survive and become something up to the north? It's just too early to tell. This is the El Nino barrier there that it's going to have to navigate. But it's not always solid and not always there all the time. So we'll see. Okay, let's look else. What else is going on in the Atlantic? This is up to the north by Bermuda. Maybe a few showers in Bermuda. That's it. This might move north and pretty much has to do with today. If it's going to develop into a tropical depression or tropical storm, it doesn't look like it. Hurricane Center has 50% on it right now. So anyway, it's not going to affect land. There it is close up. And you can kind of make out the circulation in there. But notice it's kind of a ragged thing, and the upper level winds are not ideal, but there's just enough maybe of a circulation there for it to spin up. All right, let's take a look at the development area, and you can see that it's going to move on up to the north and not be a factor for land. So the only question is whether it can develop 40-mile-an-hour winds, and these northern Atlantic storms quite often can do that. It might steal the name Dolly, and then we would go to Edward for the next one. But I would say 50% is a generous number from what we're seeing there this afternoon. Okay, let's look in the Pacific, because it's a madhouse there. Look at this. 1, 2, 3, 4, 5, 6, 7 storms going right now. The good thing is, none of them are affecting land or are likely to affect land. And some of these are going to be significant hurricanes. But this is El Nino and that marine heat wave we've been talking about all year at work, Ian. It's, I was trying to determine if that's a record in the Pacific to have seven going at the same time. I mean, I doubt it's a record, but it would be in record territory.
3: It's a big number.
2: It's a big number.
3: It's busy. But yeah, I had said to Bob Van Dillen earlier, it's nice that the reason that it feels glorious outside here in the Northeast, that keeps 95 LOA. So, I mean, that's not a headache. Eyeball test, unscientifically, that wave that came off the west coast of Africa, that feels like the best looking one we've had so far this season.
2: Yeah, I think so. And it also has that moist corridor in front of it, and the Saharan dust, even though it looked pretty formidable on the model, if you look at the dust analysis, seems to be less than it has been. So, which you would expect for this time of August. Usually, by the middle of August, there are breaks in it, and that's why hurricane season can normally crank up.
3: Right. It's about time for that to hit the road, or at least the density to thin out some, and we watch and we wait. And you can be sure we'll keep you updated right here on Fox Weather. That's our hurricane specialist, Brian Norcross. Brian, thank you.
2: All right. Thanks, Ian.
3: Let's dive into what's happening right now. Some of these storms finding their way down toward the Gulf Coast. These are rounds of thunderstorms. With that, the rain rates are a concern. That's Covington, Louisiana. It was a live picture. It is a soupy atmosphere. We've got dew points, middle and upper 70s. The precipitable water values up over 2 inches, 2.25 inches. That's a measure of the amount of water that could be rained out of the atmosphere. And it's a lot. So we're keeping an eye on a number of different spots. This line of storms, that's approaching places like Lake Maurepas, Lake Pontchartrain. We've also, across the coastal plain of North Carolina, got a handful of some potent cells. Look at the dew point in Wilmington, 79 degrees. That's basically tops, about as muggy as it gets. It's that right now. We also have a severe thunderstorm watch issued for northern parts of the Gulf Coast. You've got New Orleans in the mix all the way up to Mobile, western parts of the Florida Panhandle. So just be aware that these are some strong storms. They're expected to stay that way over the next several hours. Steph and I and Weather Command, we're just taking a look at this. This outflow boundary south of 12, it goes from Baton Rouge all the way down to the north of 10, cutting right across the middle of Lake Pontchartrain at this point. So that's a big gust of wind roaring its way off to the south. And, man, places like LaPlace down to New Orleans, eventually you're going to have a big gust of wind as this boundary comes through. And then behind it, you got a whole lot of heavy rain and cloud-to-ground lightning. So that is a messy look. And it'll be slow going, the progress of these storms over the next several hours. That's why the Storm Prediction Center and the Weather Prediction Center have both highlighted the possibility of up to or even exceeding about 3 inches of rain over the next several hours. You deal with something like that, New Orleans over into Mobile, more urban areas that are more vulnerable to flash flooding. We're likely going to see some of that, at a minimum, some street flooding through the next several hours. That's a severe thunderstorm warning. Baldwin and Mobile counties, the issue with this being wind, some gusts up to 60 miles per hour possible. Then you head over into the Panhandle, I-10 and just south. This is west of Tallahassee, wind gusts to 60 miles per hour. And farther off to the north and east from there, more of those strong storms, same concerns, some wind and flash flooding as a result. This will be an interesting camera to watch from Loyola in New Orleans. 92 degrees, this rain gauge, zero in the bucket so far. That number is going to change markedly. We'll watch to see how much it changes. Easily 1-2 up to 3 inches of rain rolling through not just this stretch, but in what looks to be an active period ahead. So that's 8 o'clock local time. It's still pouring across a southeastern Louisiana over to the western part of the Panhandle. You head into the overnight, the loss of daytime heating, the intensity of those storms erodes pretty quickly into tomorrow, though. You look at the lower Mississippi, more storms around. So just be aware, places like New Orleans in the short term, you've got some nasty weather moving in. It's a relentless heat dome that parked over the Four Corners region. This is effectively dictating where all the storms go. They're ridge riders, and that hangs around as we move forward through not just the early part of the week, at least through about the middle of it. Fox Weather's Haley Meyer joins us now. Haley, with this, I mean, if you're stuck in the wrong spot, it's severe weather and flooding into the middle of the week at a minimum.
4: Yeah, you know what? I think when you imagine ridge riding storms, you would push a little bit further to the north. You would imagine this heat dome more so for the central plains. But because we're tracking that heat through parts of the southwest, it's putting spots like Nebraska into Kansas, Oklahoma, and even areas Arkansas, Mississippi, where we've got the activity ongoing right now. It is somewhat subsequently due to the right-hand side of that area of high pressure. But it's the storms across the northern plains that will fire up. It'll be later this afternoon heading into the evening hour. So slightly past our show here, possibly by the last hours when we could start to see some of these storms firing. But what we've got going on is an area of low pressure that's sitting further north into Canada. And so at that border with North Dakota and Canada in this level two, that's where we have our greatest chance of seeing some extra wind shear and the possibility of a few isolated tornadoes. Tornadoes is the least of my concern if you compare wind and hail. Likely these storms are going to start off more as hail makers and then begin to congeal together and form a damaging wind push. But throughout today, got a couple of different zones. So not only is it North Dakota and into parts of western Minnesota, but we're also tracking up some storms across South Dakota and northwest Nebraska. We've got the Badlands over there, and I know it's National Park Week. And so if you have any national park plans, especially going into tomorrow as well, that's the free pass day where you can get free admission into parts of Nebraska and the Badlands. That might be a zone where the weather's not necessarily on your side as you head into this afternoon, this evening, and same story. story into tomorrow. The forecast is upwards of 70 to 75 mile an hour winds. I would expect that a little bit later into the evening, so possibly just after your evening commute. So hopefully that'll give you some time to get home. But certainly hail with those discrete cells is going to be that number one threat. Here's the timing for you. By Monday or this afternoon, 5 o'clock, notice we have a couple of those scattered shells forming right along that warm front that's beginning to push further off towards the east. That's where we have more of the instability. Behind it, you'll get some cooler air wrapping in. So that will translate into more of our damaging wind threat. But by Tuesday and into the early morning, we'll see that stabilization in the atmosphere, but things will fire up yet again heading into the afternoon. And so for tomorrow, level 2 out of 5. So we're wash, rinse, and repeat. However, this severe storm threat going to be displaced a little bit further south. So some rain-cooled air is on the way for parts of western Oklahoma, north Texas. Texas, we're in a drought. 77% of the state is in a drought. That number has jumped dramatically in the recent weeks due to a lack of rain. So the spot that needs it the most of the I-35 corridor. But, Ian, we will take rain to cool us off in any way that we can get it across the southern plains.
3: Yeah, Haley, it's bumpy in the middle, but we've got these two very different temperature regimes coast to coast. The heat wave scorching the southwest and the southern plains. Folks in the northeast got something different going on. The quarter zips came out today. It's a taste of fall, no doubt. We're going to dive into both of those forecasts when Fox Weather Now comes right back.

0: 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Hurry and call now.
1: Hey, welcome back to Fox Weather Now. Storms inbound to the Gulf Coast, and we're staring at them. I just got that severe thunderstorm watch issued for a big swath, Mobile, the panhandle of Florida, all the way down into southeastern Louisiana, where we just had a new alert issue. Some sporadic storms, looks like sea breeze storms, over into Florida, and the coastal plain right along the immediate coastline of North Carolina, some of those drifting out toward the Outer Banks. That's that old boundary that came through the Northeast, and we're going to talk about that coming up. Feels great if you like fall. It's starting to creep on in. In between now and then, we got to talk about these hazards down south, because it doesn't feel like fall at all. Atlanta kind of does, dew point of 60, but as you get down closer to the Gulf Coast, 76 dew point in New Orleans. That's soupy stuff, and it's going to translate not only to the health, the severity of the storms, but this flood threat. We could easily see a few inches of rain and fast over the next several hours in some of these places. Severe thunderstorm watch, Mobile Bay up through southern parts of Alabama. The Panhandle points west through Mississippi down into southeastern Louisiana. Runs until 7 o'clock local time. So we've got several hours still to go where this is going to be an atmosphere supportive of strong and severe storms. Just since we checked on this last few minutes back, west of Lake Pontchartrain, Lake Maurepas here, northern parts of it, severe storms moving. Those are drifting south toward I-10, toward Laplace, some of the western burbs of New Orleans. Baton Rouge is included in a severe thunderstorm warning. Hail to an inch, wind gusts to 60 miles per hour. This is just the beginning of what we're thinking is going to be a messy few hours ahead for all of these places. Hey, this week, Fox Weather is celebrating America's national parks. National Park Week is here, and we're showcasing everything from iconic vistas to historical sites. This year's theme is celebrating America's story. It's a good one. In honor of the nation's 250th birthday, it's also the 110th anniversary of the National Park Service. So that's a live look right there. Joshua Tree National Park. I was stunned by this place. It wasn't 101, which was nice. It's 101 right now. A breeze out of the southwest at 6 miles per hour. So that is some place right there. The park spans nearly 800,000 acres, and it is the meeting of three California ecosystems: Colorado Desert, the Mojave, and the Little San Bernardino Mountains all come together there at the Joshua Tree. And you've got the old San Andreas right there in the mix, too. That is some place. You can keep it parked right here on Fox. Fox Nation's Parked is taking us behind the best views that the country has to offer. You can catch Parked with Abby Hornacek. That's on Fox Weather every weekend and anytime on Fox One. We should urge you to do so. That is it's an awesome spectacle. It'll give you FOMO for sure. Maybe give you some ideas, though, for where to go with your next trip.
2: A couple spots on my list. Joshua Tree's always been one of the big ones. But Acadia National Park, it's 7 hours and 45 minutes from right here. So not a bad drive. If
1: it's
2: I had
1: gorgeous.
2: A car, I'd be all over it.
1: The Rockefeller influence. He brought in ships with Italian marble and craftsmen.
2: Well,
1: the guardrails are marble.
2: The more you know, right?
1: Little bougie,
2: little
1: classy.
2: I like a little bougie, classy vibe. I think
1: it'll
2: be fun. Yeah, I mean, I did do a little bit of research as well, because we're also talking about heat, Ian. The hottest national park today, no surprise, Death Valley, where the Furnace Creek, which I think the name speaks for itself, already has recorded a temperature at 110 degrees. Now, Death Valley, there are parts of that national park that are below sea level, and that is a reason why it is just so warm. But they will also close certain hiking trails, campgrounds through the peak of the summer, because they know it is that dangerous. As far as the rest of the southern tier goes, we've been tracking a major heat wave, especially for the Lone Star State. The Dallas-Fort Worth area, they've been well into the triple digits. Over the weekend, we had some spots that were able to record over 60 record highs, if not beat They tied it on Sunday. We took that number up a notch, 71 from Saturday. So it's been hot. It'll stay hot. We got extreme heat warnings in effect from Austin to Waco, Dallas. We've been taking cameras out of San Antonio. Literally, there's not a cloud in the sky. And that is a big reason as to why they've been dominated by weekend. We had some spots that were able to record over 60 record highs, if not beat. They tied it on Sunday. We took that number up a notch, 71 from Saturday. So it's been hot. It'll stay hot. We got extreme heat warnings in effect from Austin to Waco, Dallas. We've been taking cameras out of San Antonio. Literally, there's not a cloud in the sky. And that is a big reason as to why they've been dominated by that high pressure. It causes sinking air and you don't have cloud cover. And that also makes it so much warmer in that region. But this area of high pressure, as it's been sliding off towards the west, it is leaving at least a corridor for some cooler weather. When I say cooler, I mean maybe a couple of degrees cooler than where you were at, still well above average. Another thing I'm keeping tabs on is a heat wave across parts of Southern California. Now, SoCal, I mean, they always brag about how beautiful their temperatures are, but there are some record high temperatures that could experience parts a little bit further inland into the valleys as opposed to the beach communities. That's a possibility there as well. For Texas right now, temperatures are well into the triple digits the further north you get, closer to the Red River. And for today, we're expecting quite a few spots, including Lubbock, to tie an observed record high of back in 2024. San Angelo, not quite there. 101 is the observed temperature thus far. 105 would be that record, but it goes all the way back to 1918. There's an extreme heat risk here, and this is not because the daytime highs are that warm, but because you're not cooling off overnight either. There are some spots that are really struggling to even get out of the 90s for the overnight temps and will be in the 80s as well in certain locations. For tomorrow, still keeping things 110 in Wichita Falls, 105 in El Paso, San Angelo, 107 as well. So we're not seeing too much of this heat wane, but for Houston to get to that triple digits, we were just talking about this last week, Ian, when we were doing the show together. Miami hit 100 degrees. When you have these coastal communities, that moist air, it's a lot harder to heat up that thermometer all the way to 100. But here we go with Houston. 100 degrees is certainly possible.
1: And Haley, you and I were both chirping Bob Van Dillon this morning. We're glad he survived 58 degrees in New Jersey. But yeah, it's a whole different feel. It is most certainly a bona fide fall preview with morning temperatures. Those have been 10 to 15 degrees below average. So it is nice after a long summer to be on the other side of the average. And you saw Chicago, what a gorgeous look that was. This is cooler and drier air filtering in behind that front that came through over the weekend. This morning, 65 in New York. That's at Central Park. You get to outlying areas, and it was numbers like Bob was claiming into the upper 50s, which felt cool, especially after I mentioned a long summer. Tomorrow morning, 63 in New York, low 60s in D.C., Pittsburgh down into the mid 50s and up toward Traverse City, Michigan. You're down in the low 50s. So that is a sign of things to come. Look at Marquette, a forecast low temperature tomorrow morning, 48 degrees. That feels more like September the 14th. Indianapolis, 56. That's September 19th. So a few weeks early. It isn't necessarily going to last, but it tells you summer is losing its grip. And it won't be long until this is considered normal, only a few weeks' time. So you can interpret that in a number of different ways. If you're a summer lover, enjoy the last bit of it as we roll on through what's left of August into the early part of September. Moving through tomorrow, the drier air lingers. And then as we get beyond that, you start to see a snapback. This is for Nashville, 70 by Thursday morning. Average for this time of the year is 68. So you're back on the plus side of that. Here's Raleigh, North Carolina. Average 68 there, too. 63 tomorrow morning. And then upper 60s to about 70 later this week and into the weekend. Here's the outlook, though, for the first week of September. This is from the Climate Prediction Center. It's warm just about everywhere except the Northeast and New England, a signal toward likely below average temperatures. That's not an indicator of extremity. It's just odds of being below average. So that should actually be a solid spot to be come the middle of next week through the following weekend. Next, you get the Hawk Fire burning near Reno, Nevada. These have been scary pictures. Thousands of evacuations ordered as crews are working around the clock to contain that blaze. We're going to get a live update from our team on the ground there when Fox Weather Now comes right back.

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1: Hey, welcome back to Fox Weather Now. Thanks for being here at the bottom of the hour. I'm Ian Oliver. We've got some active weather now in progress. We're thinking it stays bumpy over the next several hours down on the Gulf Coast. It was indicated with a level 2 out of 5 threat from the Storm Prediction Center. Now there's a severe thunderstorm watch up, and you've got a level 2 threat out toward the Outer Banks, the coastal plain of North Carolina, where there are some strong and severe storms in progress. So let's get started across the southeast because we have the severe weather threat. And just generally speaking, the rain is an issue, the flood threat. There's New Orleans, 97, but it feels like it's 108. That's a function of the mugginess. And then you see the dark skies off in the distance. That is the thunderstorms approaching, moving their way across Lake Pontchartrain, and it's gonna get a little ugly as we watch those storms inbound and then through. So here we are looking at those zones. You've got the stronger storms, as I mentioned, that have been moving toward the Outer Banks now. This whole coverage in through here, that's the zone that's included in this severe thunderstorm watch, and that runs until 7 o'clock local time. New Orleans, up through southern parts of Mississippi, same for Alabama, Mobile Bay, and western parts of the Panhandle. This, an indicator that we've got an atmosphere that's going to support not just the severity, but these rain rates that we've been watching with some of those, and you'll see that coming up in just a moment. They're intense, and it isn't going to take long at all for some flash flooding to start happening. Places like Baton Rouge, you just had a powerful storm move through. That's sliding down toward Donaldsonville, a Reserve, a Laplace, so western parts of the New Orleans metro. These storms moving right over Lake Maurepas, northern parts now of Lake Pontchartrain, and sliding off to the south. The issue is that as they approach the coastline, I think the pacing is going to slow down, the actual storm motion. All the while, look at this. This particular storm, the one on the western shores of Lake Pontchartrain, has a considerable damage tag for wind gusts up to 70 miles per hour and the possibility of at least some hail in these. A lot of lightning, too. You look at all that approaching I-10. Those are all cloud-to-ground lightning strikes. So we'll keep you updated on that. I wanted to show you this, which this is the camera we think that we typically show you. It's from Alex Box Stadium, but it's typically looking out toward Tiger Stadium, which would be here off in the distance. Go Tigers. 99/100ths of an inch. So we've got effectively an inch in the bucket. Last check here, the rain rate was at 2.5 inches per hour. It's an instantaneous number, but it tells us it is pouring in these places to go from nothing to an inch very quickly. And you see what it looks like at this point with the lowered visibility. For folks keeping track at home, too, LSU opens up against Clemson on September the 5th. So not this Saturday, the following one. We'll have SEC and I suppose ACC football back, and life will be good moving into the fall. There we go. Now officially at an inch. This into Mobile Bay right over Fairhope. That's Baldwin County, wind gusts of 60 miles per hour. Just know it's going to be a few hours that we're tracking storms like this with the heavy rain and also the wind. Maybe a little bit of hail concerns, but it's primarily wind and a flood threat down on the Gulf Coast. Those severe storms, those are setting up on the northern periphery of this heat dome, this overall storm track. Haley, we almost got SEC football back, too.
2: I know. I'm very excited. I'm more of a college football person as opposed to NFL, but I know that we're starting to pick NFL teams as meteorologists here, and I'm becoming a Bills fan. So I don't know if you love that.
1: I'm a New England Patriots fan, as you can probably tell. But yeah, more NFL than college because of where I grew up in Massachusetts. But
2: makes sense.
1: Just a football guy all around.
2: Yeah, I mean, it's hard not to love football. I think that's a quintessential staple of fall.
1: I'm married into the SEC, too. So I feel like I have some.
2: Auburn, right? Or did I make that
1: Kentucky.
2: Up? Kentucky.
1: Yeah.
2: Not a bad choice.
1: Go Big Blue.
2: Okay, fair. I'm more of a Hail State girl, but that's fine. But if you are in Mississippi, you could be dealing with some of those thunderstorms that Ian was talking about. And yes, some of that is because we're dealing with that frontal boundary, that remnant cold front that's pushing off of the I-10 corridor. But it's also because we've got storms riding around this big ridge of high pressure. Now, a lot of times we would imagine ridge riding storms further to the north, so into Iowa, South Dakota, Minnesota. But in this case, because that high is sitting over New Mexico and parts of West Texas, that's why the storm train is more active across Nebraska, Kansas, and right off of the Front Range of Colorado as well. We're also keeping tabs on areas further to the north. So north and South Dakota, where we've got a warm front that's pretty much right smack dab down through the middle. Clouds have been clearing throughout the day, and so that's going to aid in destabilization over the next little bit. So the amount of energy is certainly there. We're on the medium to higher end, and that's going to be building over the next few hours. And that really, as you head into the evening commute, is when we'll start to see the first issuances of possibly a couple of severe thunderstorms. They will be more discreet in nature, supercellular, if you will. And so because of that, hail is going to be that primary threat, not only for North Dakota and into parts of western Minnesota, but also here in parts of the Central Plains as well. Then you'll watch these storms begin to grow and cluster together. Damaging wind will start to take over. The wind gusts, we're currently sitting at a level 2 out of 5 for intense winds, but primarily over 70-mile-an-hour winds. It extends all the way from the north border down into parts of Colorado and even as far out to the west as Idaho and into northern Utah as well. Some of these monsoonal thunderstorms have really packed a punch over the last couple of days. We've been tracking them through the weekend with our new live extended programming. The way things will trend over the next couple of hours, especially for the evening commute north of the I-80 corridor, likely when we'll get our first pop of some stronger thunderstorms and then notice how they start to roll around that ridge of high pressure. We'll see a stabilization in the atmosphere throughout the later evening, overnight, early morning, and then we're right back to it yet again into the afternoon, Ian.
1: Nearly 90,000 people have been urged to evacuate as a large wildfire rages near Reno, Nevada. The Hawk Fire started Saturday and has already exploded to over 15,000 acres. 0% containment at this point. At least 6 people injured. No deaths reported, thankfully, though, so far. Officials are saying that human activity caused this. We don't know much more than that just yet. Let's bring in Fox News correspondent Max Gordon. He's on the ground in Reno. Max, what's the latest there?
3: Hey, Ian. Well, we just got some news in the past few minutes, some good news regarding those evacuation orders. Some of the evacuation zones surrounding the Hawk Fire are being downgraded, and some evacuation orders are being lifted. So hopefully some folks will be able to return to their homes, though the fight

0: as firefighters work around the clock to get this fire under control. But Ian, at this point, the big news right now is that some of these evacuation zones have been downgraded and some evacuation orders have been lifted. So a welcome bit of news for folks here in the Reno area who have endured so much over the past few days.
1: Yeah, Max, that's huge news. I got a friend that lives close by. He had sent a scary picture from another friend who had that encroaching on their property.
0: Yep.
1: Does the evac orders being lifted, do you feel like we're going to see those containment numbers come up? I know there can be a lag there as they assess the confidence in those lines.
0: Yeah, and you know, containment means that firefighters believe they have a line around the fire that cannot be crossed by the fire. So firefighters are usually pretty conservative when it comes to those numbers. But the public information officer that we spoke to today says they're likely going to make some progress, bump those containment line numbers up, and hopefully, you know, suppress the fire in some ways today. So hopefully making a lot of progress. And I think that this news about the evacuation orders being lifted and downgraded, I think that's a sign that they're making some good progress today.
1: Yeah, that's a good update. We'll continue to follow as that has been a problematic fire for so many reasons.
0: Yep.
1: It's Fox News correspondent Max Gordon. Max, always great to have you back. Thank you.
0: Oh, good to be on.
1: Yes, sir. Hey, Fox Weather is your Hurricane HQ. We're keeping a close eye on a couple areas of interest out in the Atlantic. One has the potential to be the most significant storm we've had so far this year. We're talking about hurricane potential. Doesn't look like its eventual path at this point is particularly menacing. Might be telling us something, though, about moving into the heart of the season. 95L, here's the old boundary that came through the Northeast over the weekend. The reason why it's feeling so good with the lack of humidity, that's going to help nudge 95L well offshore, and it keeps it a non-factor. This one is interesting because, as we talked about at the top of the hour with our hurricane specialist Brian Norcross, eyeball test, it's a healthy tropical wave that has emerged off the west coast of Africa, moving south of Cabo Verde, 60% chance over the next 7 days, big circulation, so that'll take time. It still has some inhibiting factors with the wind shear, a product of that strengthening El Nino, and some of the Saharan dust, which typically starts to thin out at this point in the season, late August, and then most certainly into the early part of September. So there's the big sprawling swirl. You can even see coming off the continent, it has some well-defined spin to it. The sea surface temperatures, those will do it. Low 80s, that'll support an intensifying system. The tropical Atlantic, those temps are actually now above average in this zone. It's been the atmospheric conditions, though, that have been such a suppressing influence. We'll be watching this. Just know it's several days out. This is moving through this week. This would be more of a next week thing. We're watching it. The most likely scenario here would be a recurving path off to the north of the islands and out to sea. But a lot of variables in between now and next week. So we'll be vigilant. We'll keep you updated. It's been nearly 2 weeks since a powerful derecho knocked out power to millions across the Midwest. Gary, Indiana was hit the hardest, as many residents are going on now day 13 without power. Coming up, Fox Weather's Keanu Lewis joins us to talk about the prolonged hardship there that storm victims have been facing. Stay with us. We've got more Fox Weather after the break.

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1: Hey, welcome back to Fox Weather Now. As we're watching some severe storms in this flood threat down across the south, the southeast, there's Biloxi. 94 feels like 110, and here comes the wind and the rain. Man, that's gone downhill and quickly. Some raindrops going sideways, and this is kind of an everybody thing for the northern part of the Gulf Coast right now, as we've been watching a severe storm moving its way through Baton Rouge, more of those storms on approach into New Orleans, and then clearly now Biloxi and over toward portions of the Mobile Bay area. We've had severe thunderstorm warnings. Same can be said over into the Panhandle. So this severe thunderstorm watch for all of those places effectively runs until 7 o'clock local time. And look what's inbound. You've got this soupy atmosphere, very muggy with what was a south wind coming off of the Gulf. Those are the severe storms that I had mentioned. New Orleans, western suburbs, Laplace, points west from here. But this one rolling through Laplace, it's a number of parishes, Ascension, Livingston, St. Charles, St. John the Baptist. This has the considerable damage tag on it for wind gusts up to 60 miles per hour. And now some of those storms are spreading into metro New Orleans. So we'll keep an eye on the intensity of those. The question here is, how quickly are these going to hit the road? Because we've been watching a place like Baton Rouge out this way. The rain in the buckets over an inch and a tenth, and it hasn't been raining all that long. The rates have started to back off some, but down closer to the Gulf Coast itself, we're seeing a slowing of those storms, and we may see an extended period of rain. Fairhope's been going through that. We'll be watching this spot. It's a special marine warning for Mobile Bay right now, but I wonder if we'll start to see some flash flood alerts coming out of these areas.
2: I've made it very clear that the current pace of restoration is unacceptable. While NIPSCO has set a target date of August 25th for full restoration, power is still being restored as we speak right now. And I am still pressing them to fully restore Gary's power before the August 25th date.
1: Yeah, that's Gary, Indiana Mayor Eddie Melton on the city's ongoing blackout. It's been nearly 2 weeks since storms knocked out power for thousands. Fox Weather meteorologist Kiana Lewis is here with more on the lasting outages. And Kiana, we covered this derecho at length.
3: Yeah.
1: This was a couple weeks ago at this point. Folks have been without power since.
3: Yeah, it's been nearly 2 weeks. We're talking 13 days now, and northwestern Indiana is still reeling from what those storms had produced, right? That happened 2 weeks ago. Some of those storms produced up to 100-mile-per-hour winds, and Gary, unfortunately, was a city that was left without power, where we have half of the residents that have been left without power today. We're still tracking a lot of those power outages, still in the thousands at this point in time, but I kind of want to walk you through this just to kind of refresh your memory. If you don't remember this, because as Ian mentioned, this is several weeks ago. Back on August 11th, we had a severe thunderstorm that pushed through. It came in from the west. So we saw our first reports of high wind gusts back towards Iowa. We're talking 75-mile-per-hour winds. A couple of minutes later, we had a severe thunderstorm watch that was expended all the way over towards Indiana. It didn't take much from there. We head into the late morning now, where we're looking at those 99-mile-per-hour wind gusts over Gary, Indiana. And that's what led to a lot of those power outages back across Lake County. Once we get into the afternoon hours, we also here at Fox Weather confirm that there was a derecho in progress. So that's where we have those big winds that are expanded across the city. They stretch hundreds of miles. It happens in a quick matter of moments. And unfortunately, to this day, residents in Gary are still left without power. Now, I do want to show you what that looked like here on the radar as it all kind of played out, happening through the morning hours at that, too. So a lot of the times we get these severe storms in the afternoon. There's our derecho pushing through Gary, those 99-mile-per-hour winds. We were left with hundreds of reports because of that. We're talking tornado reports in Illinois. We know that's a state that continuously saw tornado activity so far this summer. But then the neighboring state saw a lot of those big wind gusts that came through. And some of them, as I mentioned, up to 100 miles per hour. In Portage, we had one 10-mile-per-hour wind report there, Gary 99, and then elsewhere across the state, in the upper 80s, if not 90s. Now, that's hurricane-force wind gusts, right? So you take that and you put it and compare it to a regular storm. Typically, when we see outages like this, we're talking hundreds of thousands of outages because of a hurricane. That was not the case. This was a severe thunderstorm that blew through. Even at this hour right now, we're looking at 9,000, which is an improvement from earlier in the day, of customers that are a bit without power. But the thing here is that we've been without power in some of these areas for nearly 2 weeks. And if we continue that trend into tomorrow, we don't get power restored until tomorrow. That means a lot of the residents have been in power, without power for a full 2 weeks. Here's that improvement. So I talked about how we're now at around 9,000. Earlier in the day, even this afternoon, a mere couple of hours ago, we were still looking at 20,000 people without or customers without power across the region. So, of course, we're going to continue to watch this through the next couple of days and hours. Hopefully, we get that power restored across parts of the region. But, Ian, it has been a really challenging 2 weeks across parts of Gary, Indiana.
1: Yeah, I can imagine the frustration after a run like that. Kiana, thank you for the update. Check this out. A dust storm swept through the Phoenix area last night, creating near zero visibility. It's been a stormy stretch for them. They've had a few episodes of this with what's been a busy monsoon. It stays stormy for a bunch of spots across the nation. So let's get you a look ahead as to what you can expect. This overall swath, a slow moving front, this is helping to trigger some of the showers and thunderstorms that we've been following this afternoon. It's all on the periphery of this big dome of heat situated across the southwest and the southern plains. Extreme heat alerts that are up both sides of the Red River. You look at where the flash flood threat is today, then moving through the week, it's always on the right side, the eastern periphery of that, with the storm track this way, and then an old front stalled out something like this. The cool air being up across the northeastern United States. So our exclusive Fox weather model shows you storms later this evening with the loss of daytime heating. Those start to fizzle out, but we do get a bit of a renewed coverage moving into tomorrow afternoon, and then a do-over of sorts into Wednesday, displaced just a touch farther off to the east. Some of the same areas that have gotten soaked already, though, get clipped again. There you go into a Thursday, places like New Orleans, spots that we're watching today that have dealt with some heavy rain. So it does appear like an active week ahead, and that translates to a lot of rain. Through Friday, some of these zones, the lower Mississippi points east all the way out toward spots like coastal Georgia, up toward the Outer Banks. That yellow representing 2 to 3 inches of rain, but there are a number of spots where you see those blotches of orange, 3 to 5 inches of rain moving through this work week. So this, I know there's a lot going on here. It's the month-to-date total precipitation. It's been a rainy one across much of the southeast, but some folks actually still need rain, if you can believe that. I know a place like Raleigh, it feels like they've been in a bunch of flash flood warnings. In fact, I know they have over the last several weeks. They've actually been a touch drier than average. And look at all this going on month to date down across the middle and lower Mississippi. Even though we've had some instances of high impact weather, generally speaking, the mean, the average for the month is actually below average. And in some places, considerably drier than average. So you do have rain moving through the week ahead. Just know that we'll be keeping you updated on it right here on Fox Weather. That does it for this hour. Stay with us. We've got more coming up.
4: I'm Brian Norcross with a Hurricane HQ Minute, looking back at the impact of the Great Miami Hurricane of 1926 here in downtown Miami. The great storm had moved on by the afternoon of September 18th. A photographer stood right about there and captured the scene. Bayfront Park was littered with ships of all shapes and sizes. In the distance, Miami's original Grand Hotel, the Royal Palm, stood but was damaged and never recovered. The ornate Ingram Building was under construction. It opened in 1927 and survives to this day. Miami's Hotel Row was wounded. Windows in the McAllister Hotel blew out, but the building was used as a hospital after the storm. The Columbus next door lost part of its top floors, and the wind ripped through the Grand Everglades Hotel there on the far right. It was the second half of the giant hurricane that pushed Biscayne Bay 10 or 11 feet above normal high tide. It was a pivotal event in the history of Miami and all of South Florida.

0: 573-2806.
1: Right now on Fox Weather, strong storms roaring toward the Gulf Coast. Repeated downpours ramping up that flash flood threat across the region. We'll check on the radar, break down how long you can expect this pattern to last. Fox Weather is your Hurricane HQ. We're watching a couple of spots in the Atlantic Basin. Forecast models showing the potential for the first hurricane of the season on the Atlantic side. It won't be easy necessarily. Hostile conditions persist with the strengthening El Nino. Fox Weather hurricane specialist Brian Norcross joining us in studio with his exclusive analysis. Plus, the Hawk Fire growing across portions of Reno, Nevada. Over 15,000 acres scorched as thousands of residents have been ordered to evacuate. We've got crews on the ground. We're going to check in with them for the latest. It's all right now on Fox Weather Now. Hey, good Monday afternoon, everybody. Thank you, as always, for being here with us on Fox Weather. Right now, it's 4 o'clock on the East Coast, 1 p.m. out west. I'm Ian Oliver, and this is Fox Weather Now. We're going to get to what's happening in the Atlantic Basin coming up in just a moment. Got to get started with what's going on the Gulf Coast. Some severe weather a bit later on, which we'll update you on across portions of the plains and points north. But it's down here on the Gulf Coast where we've got the concern, not just for the severe weather, but for flash flooding over the next several hours. Yeah, let's dive into what's happening right now. Rounds of heavy rain and thunderstorms bubbling up down there on the Gulf Coast. These downpours producing some impressive rain rates. That's a live picture right there from New Orleans, where it's rain cooled now. A big gust of wind rolled its way in. It's not the last of all that. You look at this onslaught of thunderstorms moving its way from, generally speaking, it turns more north to south oriented. This is the eastern side of the heat ridge. So these are ridge riders that go right up and over. And that's the storm track moving through the next several hours, which means we could see some repeated rounds of heavy rain. In through here, some severe thunderstorm warnings. Some move through Baton Rouge. Dew point in New Orleans, mid-70s, so it's muggy, and that's helping to increase some of the rain rates. You look at all the lightning. This is just from the past 15 minutes. That's almost 2,400 cloud-to-ground lightning strikes in these areas, and you look at the severe thunderstorm warnings. This was actually expanded now to include metro New Orleans. Western parts of the area have already been dealing with strong storms. Spots like LaPlace, where we had a considerable damage tag from the National Weather Service office out of Slidell for wind gusts to 70 miles per hour. And now they've expanded that. We were watching those storms developing, and they've reached severe criteria. So into metro New Orleans and points south and east, those are storms that are producing heavy rain and some wind. That's the look toward New Orleans from Loyola. This particular sensor, the instantaneous rain rates, half a foot an hour, that's a touch high, but it's an indicator that you've got heavy rain, gusting to about 40 miles per hour, too. We'll keep a close eye on this storm as it continues to roar its way through the Big Easy. It's a relentless heat dome that's parked over the Four Corners region. This is effectively dictating where all the storms go. They're ridge riders, and that hangs around as we move forward through not just the early part of the week, at least through about the middle of it. Fox Weather's Haley Meyer joins us now. Haley, with this, I mean, if you're stuck in the wrong spot, it's severe weather and flooding into the middle of the week at a minimum.
2: Yeah, you know what? I think when you imagine ridge riding storms, you would push a little bit further to the north. You would imagine this heat dome more so for the central plains. But because we're tracking that heat through parts of the southwest, it's putting spots like Nebraska into Kansas, Oklahoma, and even areas Arkansas, Mississippi, where we've got the activity ongoing right now. It is somewhat subsequently due to the right-hand side of that area of high pressure. But it's the storms across the northern plains that will fire up. It'll be later this afternoon heading into the evening hour. So slightly past our show here, possibly by the last hours when we could start to see some of these storms firing. But what we've got going on is an area of low pressure that's sitting further north into Canada. And so at the border with North Dakota and Canada in this level two, that's where we have our greatest chance of seeing some extra wind shear and the possibility of a few isolated tornadoes. Tornadoes is the least of my concern if you compare wind and hail. Likely these storms are going to start off more as hail makers and then begin to congeal together and form a damaging wind push. But throughout today, got a couple of different zones. So not only is it North Dakota and into parts of western Minnesota, but we're also tracking up some storms across South Dakota and northwest Nebraska. We've got the Badlands over there, and I know it's National Park Week. And so if you have any national park plans, especially going into tomorrow as well, that's the free pass day where you can get free admission into parts of Nebraska and the Badlands. That might be a zone where the weather is not necessarily on your side as you head into this afternoon, this evening, and same story into tomorrow. The forecast is upwards of 70 to 75 mile an hour winds. I would expect that a little bit later into the evening, so possibly just after your evening commute. So hopefully that'll give you some time to get home. But certainly hail with those discrete cells going to be that number one threat. Here's the timing for you. By Monday or this afternoon, 5 o'clock, notice you have a couple of those scattered shells forming right along that warm front that's beginning to push further off towards the east. That's where we have more of the instability. Behind it, you'll get some cooler air wrapping in. So that will translate into more of our damaging wind threat. But by Tuesday and into the early morning, we'll see that stabilization in the atmosphere, but things will fire up yet again heading into the afternoon. And so for tomorrow, level 2 out of 5. So we're wash, rinse, and repeat. However, this severe storm threat going to be displaced a little bit further south. So some rain-cooled air is on the way for parts of western Oklahoma, north Texas. Texas, we're in a drought. 77% of the state is in a drought. That number has jumped dramatically in the recent weeks due to a lack of rain. So the spot that needs it the most of the I-35 corridor. But, Ian, we will take rain to cool us off in any way that we can get it across the southern plains.
1: We are, though, into the heart of the Atlantic hurricane season. This one has been dominated entirely by the strengthening El Nino. That's true across both basins, but we've still got a lot of season left to go. And what should be, the climatology tells us, improving conditions over on the Atlantic side. So let's head on over to Fox Weather hurricane specialist Brian Norcross. He's here with us in studio for the latest. Brian, we've got some inklings way out there in the forecast models, right? And right when you would expect them at this point in the season.
0: Yeah, this is getting to be the busy time of the season. Dr. Bill Gray used to ring the bell on the 20th of August as this is it. It's time the season is going to start. And here we are. Is this going to be the one to really kick it off? Well, we'll see. The National Hurricane Center says this system just moving off of Africa today has a 60% chance of developing into at least a tropical depression. Now, this is going to be a little bit of a complicated system because obviously it has a long way to go. And as you've seen this whole hurricane season, the weather environment over the tropical Atlantic is not really totally conducive, but reasonably conducive. So that's why they have 60% on it. Let's look at it close up. And you can see two things to see here. One is there's moisture with it. It's a pretty big system, has a reasonable amount of moisture, and it also has pretty good spin with it already. Usually when systems move off of Africa and become tropical systems over the Atlantic, it takes them a while to get their spin going. Well, this one already has that. But the thing about spin is it's going to bring air down from the north, and that's reasonably dry up there. So that's one of the things that's going to make the going a little tough here as it goes forward. National Hurricane Center has this huge area, potential development area there, where it could develop into at least a depression. The thinking here is that maybe it gets going in here somewhere before the dry air and the hostile upper level winds make it tougher over in here. And then we have big question marks what happens when we get down here toward the end. But that's all the way like in the next weekend and next week. So way into the future. So let's talk about it in the shorter term and then I'll give you some hints here about the future or the uncertain future coming up. So there we are. You see the dark green means moisture in the model. This is the Saharan dust up here and the dry air, very dry air, obviously. Well, this is what's killed off the systems so far this year. That's going to be a player here. But this does have a moist corridor moving over as it moves on off to the west toward the island. So Watch the time up here in the upper left, and here we go. So now there's Tuesday, Wednesday, and you see it's moving forward, and you see the dry air wrapping around. Look, dry air wrapping into here, dry air wrapping up here. That's going to make it tough to get going, but maybe there's enough there that it closes off a center, and the National Hurricane Center can call that a tropical depression. So we'll see. Going forward, Friday, Saturday, now to Sunday, and here's where the model has it up here. But notice, look at the wind flow. It doesn't have a circulation, so if it did before, now that's kind of come apart. The dry air has gummed up the works, so to speak, and we end up with a system obviously turning north before the islands. So if it does get pretty gummed up, it's more likely to do that. If it can stay south, tap into that moisture, maybe it goes farther west over here. As a matter of fact, the afternoon run of this European model, that's what it shows. But let's look at the set of models here, just to give you an idea of these various possibilities. Look up here. The blue ones are the Google AI models. They're updated here, and they're showing it farther west. So I don't want anybody in the islands to say, oh, this thing is turning north. Don't worry. It's just too early to know, because it has everything to do with how strong it gets early in its process on how far north it lifts. If it stays weak, it's more likely to come farther west. Google says more likely closer to the islands. The European, this is from earlier today, is spread out all over the place here. So if it's in this area here, again, gets more concerning. And then you have the European AI model is all in here. So this, let me put it this way. Next weekend, we're going to focus on that and see where it looks like it's going to be, because that's going to tell us a lot about what might happen as we move forward into next week. There's just too many possibilities now, but some indicate a strengthening storm moving north in some fashion. Let's see. Okay, here's the other factor that's involved is the upper-level winds. Look at this. Are very strong, but is there a gap in here that it could sneak through and survive and become something up to the north? It's just too early to tell. This is the El Nino barrier there that it's going to have to navigate. But it's not always solid and not always there all the time. So we'll see. Okay, let's look else. What else is going on in the Atlantic? This is up to the north by Bermuda. Maybe a few showers in Bermuda. That's it. This might move north and pretty much has to do it today if it's going to develop into a tropical depression or tropical storm. It doesn't look like it. The Hurricane Center has 50% on it right now. So anyway, it's not going to affect land. There it is close up. And you can kind of make out the circulation in there. But notice it's kind of a ragged thing, and the upper level winds are not ideal, but there's just enough maybe of a circulation there for it to spin up. All right, let's take a look at the development area, and you can see that it's going to move on up to the north and not be a factor for land. So the only question is whether it can develop 40-mile-an-hour winds, and these northern Atlantic storms quite often can do that. It might steal the name Dolly, and then we would go to Edward for the next one. But I would say 50% is a generous number from what we're seeing there this afternoon. Okay, let's look in the Pacific, because it's a madhouse there. Look at this. 1, 2, 3, 4, 5, 6, 7 storms going right now. The good thing is, none of them are affecting land or are likely to affect land. And some of these are going to be significant hurricanes. But this is El Nino and that marine heat wave we've been talking about all year at work, Ian. It's, I was trying to determine if that's a record in the Pacific to have 7 going at the same time. I mean, I doubt it's a record, but it would be in record territory.
1: It's a big number.
0: It's a big number.
1: It's busy. But yeah, I had said to Bob Van Dillen earlier, it's nice that the reason that it feels glorious outside here in the Northeast, that keeps 95 L away. So, I mean, that's not a headache. Eyeball test, unscientifically, that wave that came off the west coast of Africa, that feels like the best looking one we've had so far this season.
0: Yeah, I think so. And it also has that moist corridor in front of it. And the Saharan dust, even though it looked pretty formidable on the model, if you look at the dust analysis, seems to be less than it has been. So, which you would expect for this time of August. Usually, by the middle of August, there are breaks in it, and that's why hurricane season can normally crank up.
1: Right. It's about time for that to hit the road, or at least the density to thin out some, and We watch and we wait. And you can be sure we'll keep you updated right here on Fox Weather. That's our hurricane specialist, Brian Norcross. Brian, thank you.
0: All right, thank you.
1: Back across the lower 48, you've got the heat across the southwest, the southern plains, the relief in the northeast. It's active in the middle. That is the storm track. We're going to dive into both forecasts, both places, and everything in between when we come right back here on Fox Weather Now.

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1: Hey, welcome back to Fox Weather Now. More storms inbound to the Gulf Coast, producing some damaging wind gusts and heavy rain. We're getting some storm reports out of these now. These have been some impressive storms from Baton Rouge down to New Orleans, back to Lafayette, too. I mean, you look at the lightning over the past 15 minutes, that's 2,200 cloud-to-ground lightning strikes, which, of course, represents a hazard, but doesn't make a storm severe. That's the wind, the hail, and obviously the tornadic potential. We still have some severe thunderstorm warnings. Southern parts of the New Orleans metro, just south of Laplace, this whole swath, Jefferson, Plaquemine, St. Charles, and St. James parishes, wind gusts to 60, hail up to an inch. Some of those moving toward, Thibodeau over towards John Lafitte, and there's a little bit of an outflow boundary out ahead of this. So a cool breeze and a wind gust that roars its way on through. These are some of the reports that we've seen coming out of New Orleans, just east of Laplace, west of New Orleans. That's a report from an emergency manager, an overturned semi on I-10, moving westbound due to strong storms, the winds flipping that 18-wheeler. And with that, I would have to think there's likely either a slowdown or a closure of that portion of I-10. We'll look into that. Approaching late afternoon and into rush hour, that'll be slow going. No word on the condition of the driver of that semi. Metairie and over toward East New Orleans, a 40 to 45 mile per hour wind gust recorded. But based on what we've seen on radar, likely some higher totals than that. This is the shot from Loyola. That's the worst we've seen it. Look at the city, downtown New Orleans, silhouetted there. You can barely see it because of the instantaneous rain rate. It's 3 1/3 inches per hour, gusting to 28 miles per hour. The rain gauge indicating about 0.7 inches of rain already. But clearly, that'll be a higher number every moment that goes by as it's pouring right now across parts of New Orleans. Hey, this week, Fox Weather is celebrating America's national parks. National Park Week is here, and we're showcasing everything from iconic vistas to historical sites. This year's theme is Celebrating America's Story. It's a good one. In honor of the nation's 250th birthday, it's also the 110th anniversary of the National Park Service. So that's a live look right there. Joshua Tree National Park. I was stunned by this place. It wasn't 101, which was nice. It's 101 right now, a breeze out of the southwest at 6 miles per hour. So that is some place right there. The park spans nearly 800,000 acres, and it is the meeting of three California ecosystems, Colorado Desert, the Mojave, and the Little San Bernardino Mountains all come together there at the Joshua Tree. And you've got the old San Andreas right there in the mix, too. That is some place. You can keep it parked right here on Fox. Fox Nation's Parked is taking us behind the best views that the country has to offer. You can catch Parked with Abby Hornacek. That's on Fox Weather every weekend and anytime on Fox One. We should urge you to do so. That is, it's an awesome spectacle. It'll give you FOMO for sure. Maybe give you some ideas, though, for where to go with your next trip.
2: A couple spots on my list. Joshua Tree's always been one of the big ones. But Acadia National Park, it's 7 hours and 45 minutes from right here. So not a bad drive. If
1: it's
2: I had
1: gorgeous.
2: A car, I'd be all over it.
1: The Rockefeller influence. He brought in ships with Italian marble and craftsmen.
2: What?
1: The guardrails are marble.
2: The more you know, right?
1: Little bougie or classy.
2: I like a little bougie, classy vibe. I think
1: it's
2: it'll
1: gorgeous.
2: Be fun. Yeah, I mean, I did do a little bit of research as well because we're also talking about heat, Ian. The hottest national park today, no surprise, Death Valley, where the Furnace Creek, which I think the name speaks for itself, already has recorded a temperature at 110 degrees. Now, Death Valley, there are parts of that national park that are below sea level, and that is a reason why it is just so warm. But they will also close certain hiking trails, campgrounds through the peak of the summer because they know it is that dangerous. As far as the rest of the southern tier goes, we've been tracking a major heat wave, especially for the Lone Star State. The Dallas-Fort Worth area, they've been well into the triple digits. Over the weekend, we had some spots that were able to record over 60 record highs, if not beat. They tied it on Sunday. We took that number up a notch, 71 from Saturday. So it's been hot. It'll stay hot. We got extreme heat warnings in effect from Austin to Waco, Dallas. We've been taking cameras out of San Antonio. Literally, there's not a cloud in the sky. And that is a big reason as to why they've been dominated by that high pressure. It causes sinking air and you don't have cloud cover. And that also makes it so much warmer in that region. But this area of high pressure, as it's been sliding off towards the west, it is leaving at least a corridor for some cooler weather. When I say cooler, I mean maybe a couple of degrees cooler than where you were at, still well above average. Another thing I'm keeping tabs on is a heat wave across parts of Southern California. Now, SoCal, I mean, they always brag about how beautiful their temperatures are, but there are some record high temperatures that could experience parts a little bit further inland into the valleys as opposed to the beach communities. That's a possibility there as well. For Texas right now, temperatures are well into the triple digits the further north you get, closer to the Red River. And for today, we're expecting quite a few spots, including Lubbock, to tie an observed record high of back in 2024. San Angelo, not quite there. 101 is the observed temperature thus far. 105 would be that record, but it goes all the way back to 1918. There's an extreme heat risk here, and this is not because the daytime highs are that warm, but because you're not cooling off overnight either. There are some spots that are really struggling to even get out of the 90s for the overnight temps and will be in the 80s as well in certain locations. For tomorrow, still keeping things 110 in Wichita Falls, 105 in El Paso, San Angelo, 107 as well. So we're not seeing too much of this heat wane, but for Houston to get to that triple digits, we were just talking about this last week, Ian, when we were doing the show together. Miami hit 100 degrees. When you have these coastal communities, that moist air, it's a lot harder to heat up that thermometer all the way to 100. But here we go with Houston. 100 degrees is certainly possible.
1: All right, that now is a live look at Wilmington. 82 degrees, west wind at 3 miles per hour. That's the good stuff. Depending on where you're at, it has been a taste of fall. Maybe not so much for Atlanta. 96 degrees right now, but the feel of the air, that's what's important. You've had much drier conditions move in. Cleveland, that was most certainly the case there. Cooler and drier air filtering in. Depending on where you're at, there were a lot of spots starting off the day today in the 50s. That's a sign of things to come as we move forward through the next several weeks, we know, as we say goodbye to summer and find our way into fall. The observed low temperatures this morning, 65 Boston and New York, those being in the city. That one's at Central Park. You go to outlying areas, there was a lot of 50s in the mix, and you start to see the greens. Pittsburgh, Buffalo, Syracuse, 53 degrees. So, yeah, we've been talking about the quarter zips came out across the region. Tomorrow morning, something awfully similar as we're dealing with that west and northwest wind. This feels something more like you would expect into the middle, even in spots the later stages of September. Chicago, tomorrow morning, 58. That'll feel like September the 13th. For Indy, your forecast low temperature, 56. That's the average on September the 19th. And every day we move here, we're into just about into the final week of August and into September. This will become a normal thing. One of my favorite times of the year, but I know a lot of summer folks are sad to see it go. The dry air moving in, as I mentioned, that's what you felt. I'll stop short of calling it crisp, but you noticed that it was comfortable and dry first thing this morning. Next 5 days, tomorrow morning, mid-60s in Nashville, and then you're right around what would be considered average through the second half of the week and into the weekend. Raleigh, average for this time of the year is 68, 64 tomorrow, so a little bit below average, then you're above it through the balance of the second half of the week and into the upcoming weekend. Coming up next, the Hawk Fire, still 0% contained in Reno, Nevada, near Reno, Nevada. Thousands of evacuations ordered as crews are working around the clock to contain the blaze. Some, optimistic updates we've received this afternoon. We'll get a live update from our team on the ground there when Fox Weather Now comes right back.

0: Hey, welcome back to Fox Weather Now. Thanks for being here at the bottom of the hour. I'm Ian Oliver. We've been watching some healthy storms down along the Gulf Coast. Baton Rouge, you had a severe storm move through. New Orleans, still dealing with that southern parts of town. It's pouring, and there's a little bit more rain inbound. Then up across portions of the plains and up into the northern tier, we've got some storms that could produce damaging winds and hail, too. Right now, 6 active severe thunderstorm warnings and 1 flash flood warning. So let's get to it with these storms producing heavy rain. It was a level 2 out of 5 threat from the Storm Prediction Center. A sprawling severe thunderstorm watch got issued. There's New Orleans, where the sensor 98 feeling like 110. You got a little bit of relief as the rain moved through, but it's not lasting in these places. You'll see a bit of a recovery, and there are still some additional showers and storms likely inbound. So here we are, past 15 minutes. This whole swath, bunch of big lightning bullet icons on your screen, but the number here is more than 2,000 cloud-to-ground lightning strikes in the last 15 minutes. A lot of lightning that we're talking about. And then as a result of the intensity of these storms, which lightning doesn't make a storm severe, but it is a hazard, and it can be representative of the trend intensity-wise with the storms. This one here, just south of LaPlace, portions of southern parts of metro New Orleans included in this, Jefferson, Plaquemine, St. Charles, St. James parishes, 60-mile-per-hour winds. I don't see a huge hail signature there, but some small hail possible. We talked about that storm report east of LaPlace on I-10. A semi was flipped over by those strong winds, and some measured gusts Metairie over to east New Orleans in excess of 40 miles per hour. Based on what we saw, though, on Doppler radar, there's a different vantage point here looking back toward downtown from Loyola. Last time we had checked in, there was not a whole lot at all in terms of rain. Now there's a quick inch in the bucket, but these storms have had a touch of pace moving on through. That pace will be slowing, though. So watch the next few hours here closely with our exclusive Fox weather model. In through here, they kind of just crawl their way through, not moving much farther off to the south and east in any particular hurry. That's 8 o'clock local time. Beyond all this, with the loss of daytime heating, we'll see the intensity drop. But we're stuck in this pattern moving into the middle part of this work week. Those severe storms, those are setting up on the northern periphery of this heat dome, this overall storm track. Haley, we almost got SEC football back, too.
1: I know. I'm very excited. I'm more of a college football person as opposed to NFL. But I know that we're starting to pick NFL teams as meteorologists here, and I'm becoming a Bills fan. So I don't know if you love that.
0: I'm a New England Patriots fan, as you can probably tell. But, yeah, more NFL than college because of where I grew up in Massachusetts, but
1: makes sense.
0: Just a football guy all around.
1: Yeah, I mean, it's hard not to love football. I think that's a quintessential staple of fall,
0: I'm married into the SEC, too, so I feel like I have some...
1: Auburn, right? Or did I make that
0: Kentucky.
1: Up? Kentucky.
0: Yeah.
1: Not a bad choice.
0: Go Big Blue.
1: Okay, fair. I'm more of a Hail State girl, but that's fine. But if you are in Mississippi, you could be dealing with some of those thunderstorms that Ian was talking about. And yes, some of that is because we're dealing with that frontal boundary, that remnant cold front that's pushing off of the I-10 corridor. But it's also because we've got storms riding around this big ridge of high pressure. Now, a lot of times we would imagine ridge riding storms further to the north, so into Iowa, South Dakota, Minnesota. But in this case, because that high is sitting over New Mexico and parts of West Texas, that's why the storm train is more active across Nebraska, Kansas, and right off of the Front Range of Colorado as well. We're also keeping tabs on areas further to the north. So north and South Dakota, where we've got a warm front that's pretty much right smack dab down through the middle. Clouds have been clearing throughout the day, and so that's going to aid in destabilization over the next little bit. So the amount of energy is certainly there. We're on the medium to higher end, and that's going to be building over the next few hours. And that really, as you head into the evening commute, is when we'll start to see the first issuances of possibly a couple of severe thunderstorms. They will be more discrete in nature, supercellular, if you will. And so because of that, hail is going to be that primary threat, not only for North Dakota and into parts of western Minnesota, but also here in parts of the Central Plains as well. Then you'll watch these storms begin to grow and cluster together. Damaging wind will start to take over. The wind gusts, we're currently sitting at a level 2 out of 5 for intense winds, but primarily over 70 mile an hour winds. It extends all the way from the north border down into parts of Colorado and even as far out to the west as Idaho and into northern Utah as well. Some of these monsoonal thunderstorms have really packed a punch over the last couple of days. We've been tracking them through the weekend with our new live extended programming. The way things will trend over the next couple of hours, especially for the evening commute north of the I-80 corridor, likely when we'll get our first pop of some stronger thunderstorms and then notice how they start to roll around that ridge of high pressure. We'll see a stabilization in the atmosphere throughout the later evening, overnight, early morning, and then we're right back to it yet again into the afternoon, Ian.
0: We've been watching this terrible wildfire in Reno, Nevada. That place is still in the threat zone. You're seeing some pictures from over the weekend. More than 90,000 residents have evacuated after the flames engulfed over 15,000 acres. Those flames are still currently at 0% containment, although the word is we may start to see an improvement in that number. For the latest, let's go now to Reno with Fox News multimedia reporter Amalia Roy. Amalia, what are we learning this afternoon?
2: Good afternoon, Ian. There is some good news. As you mentioned, there are some communities that had been under that go status that had that evacuation order lifted. They're now at set, being ready to go if the situation changes. And others are told that they can return to their homes. Now, today, what we're seeing firefighters have to deal with isn't the wind conditions that they had Saturday that helped fuel the fire, but it's dry outside. It's getting hotter. From where we are right now, we're about 4 miles from the edge of the fire itself, at the Hawk Fire Command Center, about 10 minutes away from the Reno City Center. Now, the fire broke out Saturday, and as I said before, it was those high winds and dry conditions that quickly grew it to the more than 15,000 acres that we're seeing now.
3: We're dealing with a lot of hot, fine, flashy fuels, low humidity, hot temperatures, and of course, you usually get these gusty winds in the afternoon. So all of those weather conditions are like the perfect thing to fuel wildfires, which is why when this one started, it spread so quickly.
2: Investigators say that a human did start this fire, but the circumstances are still under investigation, whether it's arson or an accident. As of the last update, it is still 0% contained, but we do have an update that should be coming fairly shortly from inside. And part of this with the actually what makes it difficult to fight this fire is while we are still in Reno and we're actually further away from the city center, it's a growing city. There are these newer communities and that are still under development, including the one where the fire actually started.
3: This fire actually started near a residential community in West Reno, Somerset. It started on a trail right above that community and then just spread very quickly. So always of the utmost concern when you have a fire burning that many, that close to that many homes.
2: We expect an update coming up in the next half hour or so where we should know the status of the fire and how much it's actually contained as of right now. Ian?
0: Yeah, we'll be following that. It's been a rough go the last several weeks with these big wildfires moving into a densely populated zone. So glad at least to have a little bit of good news this afternoon. That's Fox News multimedia reporter Amalia Roy in Reno. Thank you. We're going to get you updated on the tropics, but we have to get to a Fox Weather alert. We just got a tornado warning issued. It's Carteret County, North Carolina. Runs until the top of the hour in through here. Steph just flagged this to us just moments ago. This cell here, it's the only severe thunderstorm warning. This was a place that we were previously watching, coastal plain across the Sounds and now almost to the Outer Banks. This one right in between Cedar Island and Atlantic, it does have a healthy couplet on it, and that happened very quickly in through here. So I'm just pulling up the latest from the National Weather Service. Yeah, you're looking at it. That tight grouping of the bright green and red indicating gate-to-gate shear. So very close proximity, and we have rotation being inferred there. So with this storm, it does have a healthy look, as I mentioned, just off to the north of Atlantic. Here's the motion on it. East at 15 miles per hour, radar indicated rotation. So no clear distinction yet that there's a tornado in progress, but that couplet has tightened up even more. And you did just notice the radar's a rotation product was picking up on some strong rotation in through there. Steph giving this a peek for debris.

this southern part of the Pamlico Sound. We're going to have to watch this on approach out toward the Outer Banks. In between now and then, yeah, the software indicating the only community here in between there would be Lala. It's an unincorporated community, northern part of town, of Atlantic here. So we'll be watching for this, but that is a dangerous look to that storm. And then this one up here, which doesn't have an indicator on it outside of the special marine warning, but Hatteras dealing with something of that nature. That is a powerful storm moving off of Pamlico Sound, just a touch farther off to the north. You could easily see some wind gusts approaching 50, maybe up to 60 miles per hour with that one. Be aware, those are powerful storms moving over the OBX. Hey, it's been nearly 2 weeks since a powerful derecho knocked out power to millions across the Midwest. Gary, Indiana, was among the hardest hit. At residents there, some residents are going on day 13 without power. Coming up, Fox Weather's Keanu Lewis joins us to talk about the prolonged hardship that the storm victims there have been facing. Stay with us. We've got more Fox Weather coming up.

0: 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Hurry and call now.
1: Hey, welcome back to Fox Weather Now. There's a look from Broussard, Louisiana. You see some of that heavier rain off in the distance, and what's helping to produce that feels like temperatures, the heat and humidity. It feels like it's 110 right now, and it's been pouring in spots. More to come. We'll get you updated on what's going on in the Gulf Coast. We do want to get you the latest on that tornado warning, which on the opposite side of the break, we were indicating that to you. Good news, bad news is that this spot getting much

0: off to the north of Atlantic there in Carteret County. South of Cedar Island, north of Atlantic, there is not much there. It's in the Cedar Island National Wildlife Refuge, and this portion of the Outer Banks is the National Seashore, Cape Lookout National Seashore. So population-wise, there's not a ton of people being influenced by this or in danger because of this storm. Bad news is it looks really good on Doppler radar. That couplet right there is about as healthy as ever. So anybody in that mix, if there was more around, maybe for a brief moment there, that may have been a touch of debris being lofted up. This has been an impressive looking signature on Doppler radar. So it still is. That's the rotation as indicated by Doppler radar, an indication in through here. You can also see with the high resolution mapping, there's the airport right there in Atlantic, that community. But as you move into this zone, not a ton that you can see on the mapping. So that is a good thing, but we'll keep you updated on what's happening with that particular storm. A lot of lightning with it too. Same up toward Hatteras, that cell moving on through, sub-severe. But not by a whole heck of a lot. That's a potent storm rolling through with heavy rain and likely some very gusty winds. That's been the experience in southeastern Louisiana last couple of hours. Baton Rouge had a severe storm move through. It's been kind of crawling its way through the New Orleans metro, which is now outside of the severe thunderstorm warnings, but it's still raining. Thibodeau down toward Houma. This is a severe thunderstorm warning. Bunch of parishes included. Primarily the threat here, wind gusts up to about 60 miles per hour, but also the possibility with all this heavy rain of some flash flooding. So be on the lookout, no question.
1: I've made it very clear that the current pace of restoration is unacceptable. While NIPSCO has set a target date of August 25th for full restoration, power is still being restored as we speak right now. And I am still pressing them to fully restore Gary's power before the August 25th date.
0: That's the mayor of Gary, Indiana, Eddie Melton, on the city's ongoing blackout. It's been nearly 2 weeks since storms knocked out power for thousands. Fox weather meteorologist Kiana Lewis is here with us with more on these lasting outages. Kiana, that derecho that moved on through, you and I tracked it on Fox weather. It was potent. But this is almost 2 weeks since it happened.
2: Exactly. And northwestern Indiana, unfortunately, was one of those cities that got, or excuse me, portions of the state that got caught in that blackout that we're still dealing with to this day. I mean, they saw the worst of these storms. Some of these storms even produce winds up to 100 miles per hour at times. So let's go through the timeline if you're trying to refresh your memory, because it has been a while, nearly 2 weeks. And in Gary, unfortunately, a lot of those residents, half of the city's residents, are still left in the dark today. When we take it all the way back to August 11th, that's Saturday, August 11th, it happened earlier in the day, and I think that's something that is worth mentioning, because these storms were pretty potent happening earlier in the day. We're talking morning hours. Back in Iowa, we had a 75-mile-per-hour wind gust that was reported there. Nearly 10 minutes later, severe thunderstorm watches were issued all the way from Iowa through Illinois and into Indiana. Heading into the late morning, we then saw a 99-mile-per-hour wind gust reported in Gary, Indiana. And that is where we saw a lot of those reports in terms of the outages really tick up. Heading through the afternoon, Fox weather, we even confirmed a derecho in progress across parts of Lake County. So, of course, as that wind comes through, that's that big wind that kind of bows out, pushes across hundreds of miles, and that is what impacted a lot of the big wind outages across parts of Gary, Indiana. Today, to this very day, residents are still without power, even at this hour. So I want to walk you through the storm now, because we did happen to go back into radar, kind of capture it in real time, and we take you all the way back to August 11th at 11 a.m. This is as it's moving out of Illinois into Indiana. Notice that Gary is right here as that Boeing segment comes pushing through. So that's our derecho with wind reports coming in at 99 miles per hour. So that initially started a lot of this. But when we look at the reports, it's parallel to that derecho that came pushing through. You'll notice that back in Illinois, we saw a lot of tornado reports, but out towards Indiana, that's where we saw a lot of our big wind reports. And we're talking hurricane force winds. Now, right now, the power outages are still in the thousands. And for those you know, who don't maybe get the power restored by tomorrow, that does mean that they have been in the dark for a full 2 weeks. It's been challenging, especially for Gary, Indiana. Parents have been worrying. We have children that have been returning back to school with some of these blackouts still in place. Businesses losing revenue and families wondering why it's taking so long. So, of course, we've been watching, you know, this aspect through the last couple of weeks or so. But of course, as we push forward, hoping that that power does finally get restored. The frustration, it is growing. It continues to mount. And for those who are finally speaking up, whether it be through social media or through media outlets, it's about time that they get some type of relief, right? We're looking at 13 days and counting where we have seen this blackout in place. Now, Gary, Indiana resident, India Hicks Craig is just one of the many who have been left in the dark for nearly 2 weeks. She joins us now with that story. Indy, I want to thank you for joining us because I know it's been rough. And from my understanding, it's been rough even trying to get this interview because of some of the power outages. You just got it restored. But it's been nearly 2 weeks, 13 days. How are you and your family holding up?
3: Well, as you can see, it is very rough. I am like most moms right now. I don't have childcare. I'm waiting for my husband to get home. We're doing the best we can to make things work with what we have. So I'm in the same boat with everyone.
2: Yeah, I can only imagine it's been rough. You know, you got to charge your phone during the day. Some folks are heading to shelters for some type of relief. When that storm hit you guys last Saturday, or excuse me, Saturday, August 11th, did you think it was going to be that bad?
3: I had no idea that it was going to be that bad. I actually was in Portage. I have a luxury concierge hair braiding service, and I go to my client's home. I was getting one of my clients ready for school, and we're halfway through her hairstyle. Sirens are going off, and the first thing I thought about was my children. We had no time. I had no time to even call and check on my children. Her dad told me, go in the basement and take cover.
2: Yeah, you guys had a 99-mile-per-hour wind report over you. So that is, when we talk about it in scientific terms, that's hurricane-force winds. And that was with a regular severe weather thunderstorm. So it just goes to show the power of these storms. Now, here we are 13 days later. What kind of hardship has everyone there been facing in that time frame?
3: The most difficult hardship is having the resources to put your life back together. Many people do not have generators. There was no gas stations open, at least within a 15-mile radius. So trying to get gas and keeping gas in your generators if you did have them for those days. Some people did not have, all of their food went bad, so they did not have the resources to replace their food. Some people, they don't have cars. So as the giveaways are happening, people can't even attend most of the giveaways. So there's been many challenges we've all faced. Whether you're working or not working, no matter what your class is, we've all dealt with many obstacles.
2: And really quickly, before we let you go, talk to us a bit more about how the community has kind of come together and has been helping despite those hardships that you just talked about.
3: I believe that the residents and those with platforms in the city of Gary have done their very best with the resources they have by using their social media and whatever platforms they have built themselves to bring awareness to our city. We went almost 5 days without this being reported on a public forum. So everybody came together within that time, whether it was you and your neighbors or you and your friends, and you brought together your resources. So it shows that the city of Gary itself and the residents will do what they need to do in hard times like this.
2: Absolutely. Listen, I know that it has been a hard time, a challenging time these last few weeks. I'm glad that you finally got some power restored and some of that is in progress at this point in time. I want to thank you for spending some time with us here at Fox Weather, sharing your story. We wish you all the best and stay Gary strong.
3: You too. Bye-bye.
0: A challenger. I mean, a wind gust to 100 miles per hour. You expect power outages. 2 weeks, though, trying to take care of your family in the middle part of summer is a rough go of it. This is some video from last night out of Phoenix. Dust storm swept on through. It created for a period of time near zero visibility. It'll be stormy for multiple areas across the nation this week. Those monsoon storms have been something. They've had a few episodes of this right there in the Valley of the Sun this summer. Let's get you a look ahead to what we're expecting across the country into the middle and later stages of this week. That breeze off the Gulf, that's providing the mugginess. We're seeing what that's translating to this afternoon into the evening. It's all on the periphery, the storm track of the heat. You look at the extreme heat alerts that have been in effect for today, both sides of the Red River, Metroplex up to OKC. The flash flood threat, there's today, which we've been seeing play out. Wednesday, Thursday, Friday across the southeast and parts of the mid-Atlantic, the Carolinas, you're in the mix effectively each and every day, an indication this is going to be an unsettled week ahead. You see the story with our exclusive Fox weather model. Loss of daytime heating tonight. We lose the showers and storms. But into tomorrow afternoon and evening, a renewed coverage. And that's going to be the case each day. It adds up into what will be spots, 3 to 5 inches, even some locally higher amounts. So we'll be following that for you. That does it for this hour of Fox Weather Now. Don't forget, you can download.

0: Now, right now on Fox Weather, strong storm roaring their way toward the Gulf Coast. Repeated downpours ramping up the flash flood threat across the region. We'll check on the radar and break down how long this pattern lasts. Fox Weather is your Hurricane HQ. We're watching a couple of spots out across the Atlantic. Forecast models showing the potential for the first hurricane of the season, at least on the Atlantic side. It won't be easy. Hostile conditions persist with the strengthening El Nino. Fox Weather hurricane specialist Brian Norcross, he's in studio with exclusive analysis. Plus, the Hawk fire, rapidly growing, still at 0% containment near Reno, Nevada. Over 15,000 acres scorched as thousands of residents have been asked to evacuate. We've got crews on the ground. We're going to check in with them for the latest. It's all right now on Fox Weather Now. Hey, what's going on, everybody? Good Monday afternoon. Thank you for being here with us on Fox Weather. It's 5 o'clock on the East Coast, 2 p.m. out west. I'm Ian Oliver, and this is Fox Weather Now. It's been a busy Fox Weather alert system over the last several hours. Right now, 6 severe thunderstorm warnings, 2 flash flood warnings, and that single tornado warning. Although I'm looking up at the Fox Weather alert system, it won't be long until the National Weather Service expires that one. We'll show you why. Let's get to some of the active weather happening. The downpours, those have been moving toward the Gulf Coast. There's Pensacola. 94 feels like 106, not for much longer. That heavy rain moving its way across I-10 in through. That's slow going with those storms around. Let's get you back up to North Carolina as we've been following. All right, they did just drop that tornado warning. We had showed you the cell moving off the coastal plain to the marshy zone and approaching the Outer Banks. It had this super healthy looking couplet on Doppler radar, and it lost it just as fast. Now, that being said, we got a bunch of special marine warnings. One of those includes Hatteras, with a strong storm moving in, likely with some gusty winds up to about 50 miles per hour. This was not in a zone where there's a lot of folks at all, north of Atlantic, shooting the gap in between Cedar Island. It's now a special marine warning with water spout possible, indicated, though, for gusts up to 49 knots. That's something like 55 miles per hour or so. This was moving toward Lala. It was this couplet right there, super well formed. This thing spun itself out, broadened considerably. So we went from what we thought for a period of time there may have been a touch of debris being lofted up. That may have been a tornado in progress. Doppler radar was showing strong rotation at that point. You go from that to what was effectively nothing, a much better look with the broadening of that cell. A lot of lightning with these storms, the Outer Banks, and then down toward the North Carolina coastline, points off to the south and west. About 1,000 cloud-to-ground lightning strikes just in the last 15 minutes. This has been the most active zone, though. Baton Rouge and New Orleans, both included in severe thunderstorm warnings this afternoon. Although I will say, these have moved off to the south with a bit more pace than the forecast models had indicated. That's a huge deal because we've been watching the rain rates embedded within the leading edge of these storms, which is the most potent. They've been 2-3 up to 4 inches per hour tropical downpour. So when those types of storms hang around, it doesn't take long at all for them to produce flooding. So that forward pace is very important. Houma is included in a severe thunderstorm warning. Lafourche, Terrebonne parishes runs until 4:15, another 12 minutes or so. Worst of that is moving right through Houma at this point. You could be seeing some wind gusts up to about 60 miles per hour, most certainly some heavy rain and a bunch of cloud-to-ground lightning. There's the look from Loyola back toward New Orleans. About an inch of rain, but that came down quickly. Still some light rain hanging around. It's a relentless heat dome that parked over the Four Corners region. This is effectively dictating where all the storms go. They're ridge riders, and that hangs around as we move forward through not just the early part of the week, at least through about the middle of it. Fox Weather's Haley Meyer joins us now. Haley, with this, I mean, if you're stuck in the wrong spot, it's severe weather and flooding into the middle of the week at a minimum.
1: Yeah, you know what? I think when you imagine ridge riding storms, you would push a little bit further to the north. You would imagine this heat dome more so for the central plains. But because we're tracking that heat through parts of the southwest, it's putting spots like Nebraska into Kansas, Oklahoma, and even areas Arkansas, Mississippi, where we've got the activity ongoing right now. It is somewhat subsequently due to the right-hand side of that area of high pressure. But it's the storms across the northern plains that will fire up. It'll be later this afternoon heading into the evening hour. So slightly past our show here, possibly by the last hours when we could start to see some of these storms firing. But what we've got going on is an area of low pressure that's sitting further north into Canada. And so at that border with North Dakota and Canada in this level two, that's where we have our greatest chance of seeing some extra wind shear and the possibility of a few isolated tornadoes. Tornadoes is the least of my concern if you compare wind and hail. Likely these storms are going to start off more as hail makers and then begin to congeal together and form a damaging wind push. But throughout today, got a couple of different zones. So not only is it North Dakota and into parts of western Minnesota, but we're also tracking up some storms across South Dakota and northwest Nebraska. We've got the Badlands over there, and I know it's National Park Week. And so if you have any national park plans, especially going into tomorrow as well, that's the free pass day where you can get free admission into parts of Nebraska and the Badlands. That might be a zone where the weather's not necessarily on your side as you head into this afternoon, this evening, and same story into tomorrow. The forecast is upwards of 70 to 75 mile an hour winds. I would expect that a little bit later into the evening, so possibly just after your evening commute. So hopefully that'll give you some time to get home. But certainly hail with those discrete cells is going to be that number one threat. Here's the timing for you. By Monday or this afternoon, 5 o'clock, notice we have a couple of those scattered shells forming right along that warm front that's beginning to push further off towards the east. That's where we have more of the instability. Behind it, you'll get some cooler air wrapping in. So that will translate into more of our damaging wind threat. But by Tuesday and into the early morning, we'll see that stabilization in the atmosphere, but things will fire up yet again heading into the afternoon. And so for tomorrow, level 2 out of 5. So we're wash, rinse, and repeat. However, this severe storm threat going to be displaced a little bit further south. So some rain-cooled air is on the way for parts of western Oklahoma, north Texas. Texas, we're in a drought. 77% of the state is in a drought. That number has jumped dramatically in the recent weeks due to a lack of rain. So the spot that needs it the most, mostly the I-35 corridor. But, Ian, we will take rain to cool us off in any way that we can get it across the southern plains.
0: We are, though, into the heart of the Atlantic hurricane season. This one has been dominated entirely by the strengthening El Nino. That's true across both basins, but we've still got a lot of season left to go. And what should be, the climatology tells us, improving conditions over on the Atlantic side. So let's head on over to Fox Weather hurricane specialist Brian Norcross. He's here with us in studio for the latest. Brian, we've got some inklings way out there in the forecast models, right? And right when you would expect them at this point of the season.
2: Yeah, this is getting to be the busy time of the season. Dr. Bill Gray used to ring the bell on the 20th of August, says that this is it. It's time the season is going to start. And here we are. Is this going to be the one to really kick it off? Well, we'll see. The National Hurricane Center says this system just moving off of Africa today has a 60% chance of developing into at least a tropical depression. Now, this is going to be a little bit of a complicated system because obviously it has a long way to go. And as you've seen this whole hurricane season, the weather environment over the tropical Atlantic is not really totally conducive, but reasonably conducive. So that's why they have 60% on it. Let's look at it close up. And you can see two things to see here. One is there's moisture with it. It's a pretty big system, has a reasonable amount of moisture, and it also has pretty good spin with it already. Usually when systems move off of Africa and become tropical systems over the Atlantic, it takes them a while to get their spin going. Well, this one already has that. But the thing about spin is it's going to bring air down from the north, and that's reasonably dry up there. So that's one of the things that's going to make the going a little tough here as it goes forward. National Hurricane Center has this huge area, potential development area there, where it could develop into at least a depression. The thinking here is that maybe it gets going in here somewhere before the dry air and the hostile upper level winds make it tougher over in here. And then we have big question marks what happens when we get down here toward the end, but that's all the way like in the next weekend and next week. So way into the future. So let's talk about it in the shorter term, and then I'll give you some hints here about the future or the uncertain future coming up. So there we are. You see the dark green means moisture in the model. This is the Saharan dust up here and the dry air, very dry air, obviously. Well, this is what's killed off the systems so far this year. That's going to be a player here. But this does have a moist corridor moving over as it moves on off to the west toward the island. So watch the time up here in the upper left, and here we go. So now there's Tuesday, Wednesday, and you see it's moving forward. And you see the dry air wrapping around. Look, dry air wrapping into here, dry air wrapping up here. That's going to make it tough to get going, but maybe there's enough there that it closes off a center, and the National Hurricane Center can call that a tropical depression. So we'll see. Going forward, Friday, Saturday, now to Sunday, and here's where the model has it up here. But notice, look at the wind flow. It doesn't have a circulation, so if it did before, now that's kind of come apart. The dry air has gummed up the works, so to speak, and we end up with a system obviously turning north before the islands. So if it does get pretty gummed up, it's more likely to do that. If it can stay south, tap into that moisture, maybe it goes farther west over here. As a matter of fact, the afternoon run of this European model, that's what it shows. But let's look at the set of models here, just to give you an idea of these various possibilities. Look up here. The blue ones are the Google AI models. They're updated here, and they're showing it farther west. So I don't want anybody in the islands to say, oh, this thing is turning north. Don't worry. It's just too early to know, because it has everything to do with how strong it gets early in its process on how far north it lists. If it stays weak, it's more likely to come farther west. Google says more likely closer to the islands. The European, this is from earlier today, is spread out all over the place here. So if it's in this area here, again, gets more concerning. And then you have the European AI model is all in here. So this, let me put it this way. Next weekend, we're going to focus on that and see where it looks like it's going to be, because that's going to tell us a lot about what might happen as we move forward into next week. There's just too many possibilities now, but some indicate a strengthening storm moving north in some fashion. Let's see. Okay, there's the other factor that's involved is the upper level winds. Look at this, are very strong. But is there a gap in here that it could sneak through and survive and become something up to the north? It's just too early to tell. This is the El Nino barrier there that it's going to have to navigate. But it's not always solid and not always there all the time. So we'll see. Okay, let's look else. What else is going on in the Atlantic? This is up to the north by Bermuda. Maybe a few showers in Bermuda, that's it. This might move north and pretty much has to do it today if it's going to develop into a tropical depression or tropical storm. It doesn't look like it. The Hurricane Center has 50% on it right now. So anyway, it's not going to affect land. There it is close up. And you can kind of make out the circulation in there. But notice it's kind of a ragged thing, and the upper level winds are not ideal, but there's just enough maybe of a circulation there for it to spin up. All right, let's take a look at the development area, and you can see that it's going to move on up to the north and not be a factor for land. So the only question is whether it can develop 40-mile-an-hour winds, and these northern Atlantic storms quite often can do that. It might steal the name Dolly, and then we would go to Edward for the next one. But I would say 50% is a generous number from what we're seeing there this afternoon. I was trying to determine if that's a record in the Pacific to have seven going at the same time. I mean, I doubt it's a record, but it would be in record territory.
0: It's a big number.
2: It's a big number. Yes.
0: It's busy. But yeah, I had said to Bob Van Dillen earlier, it's nice that the reason that it feels glorious outside here in the Northeast, that keeps 95 LOA. So, I mean, that's not a headache. Eyeball test, unscientifically, that wave that came off the west coast of Africa, that feels like the best looking one we've had so far this season.
2: Yeah, I think so. And it also has that moist corridor in front of it, and the Saharan dust, even though it looked pretty formidable on the model, if you look at the dust analysis, seems to be less than it has been. So, which you would expect for this time of August. Usually by the middle of August, there are breaks in it, and that's why hurricane season can normally crank up.
0: Right. It's about time for that to hit the road, or at least the density to thin out some. And we watch and we wait. And you can be sure we'll keep you updated right here on Fox Weather. That's our hurricane specialist, Brian Norcross. Brian, thank you.
2: All right. Thank you.
0: Back across the lower 48, a couple different fields, southwest and northeast, two temperature regimes. Got the heat wave scorching the southwest, the southern plains. The northeast feels a whole lot more like fall. In the middle, it's active. We're going to talk about all that when Fox Weather comes right back.

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1: Hey, welcome back to Fox Weather Now, as we've been watching some strong and severe storms from the Outer Banks and then down across the northern Gulf Coast. Northern parts of Florida are still in the mix with some severe thunderstorms, too. Do want to get you updated with what we've been watching. Briefly, a tornado warning farther off to the north and east. It was that cell there, which wrapped up and looked nasty as it was approaching the National Seashore. This is a new severe thunderstorm warning. Carteret, Craven, and Pamlico counties have locked down to Morehead City included in this. It's for wind primarily at the 60 miles per hour, but there's a burst of heavy rain that moves on through. It's going to drop visibility. There's a lot of lightning with those storms, too. Same can be said about what we've been following down along I-10 in southeastern parts of Louisiana. Had a severe thunderstorm warning earlier for Baton Rouge and New Orleans. Now it's just this piece of the line indicated as severe. And if you've been with us top of the hour, the concern here was pace, and these have been moving much more rapidly than indicated by forecast models. That may lessen the overall flood threat. It's heavy rain as it moves through. Lafayette gusted to 58 miles per hour. Denham Springs, just east of Baton Rouge, there's a report of a fire caused by a lightning strike. We mentioned how many strikes, cloud-to-ground lightning strikes. It was more than 2,000 in this portion of the state as the storms were moving on through. That started a fire at an apartment building. So impactful storms. Thankfully, though, they have some giddy-up, and that's going to get these out of there because the rain rates, 2 to 3 inches per hour, generate a considerable flood threat. Closer to the mouth of the Mississippi and the actual southern shores of Louisiana, we may see a slowing of these storms, so we'll be watching Iberia, St. Martin, St. Mary. This is another severe thunderstorm warning just south and east of New Iberia. Franklin and Morgan City included. We'll watch for the slowing of those storms. That's what had been indicated by most of the high-resolution forecast models. Those will likely be the zones where we hang on to a flood threat. But for places like New Orleans and Baton Rouge, storms, at least the strong ones, still could see some wet weather moving through the next few hours, some showers around, the most potent ones far off to your south at this point. Hey, this week, Fox Weather is celebrating America's national parks. National Park Week is here, and we're showcasing everything from iconic vistas to historical sites. This year's theme is celebrating America's story. It's a good one. In honor of the nation's 250th birthday, it's also the 110th anniversary of the National Park Service. So that's a live look right there. Joshua Tree National Park. I was stunned by this place. It wasn't 101. Which was nice. It's 101 right now, a breeze out of the southwest at 6 miles per hour. So that is some place right there. The park spans nearly 800,000 acres, and it is the meeting of three California ecosystems. Colorado Desert, the Mojave, and the Little San Bernardino Mountains all come together there at the Joshua Tree. And you've got the old San Andreas right there in the mix, too. That is some place. You can keep it parked right here on Fox. Fox Nation's Parked is taking us behind the best views that the country has to offer. You can catch Parked with Abby Hornacek. That's on Fox Weather every weekend and anytime on Fox One. We should urge you to do so. That is it's an awesome spectacle. It'll give you FOMO for sure. Maybe give you some ideas, though, for where to go with your next trip.
2: A couple spots on my list. Joshua Tree's always been one of the big ones. But Acadia National Park, it's 7 hours and 45 minutes from right here. So not a bad drive. If it's I had gorgeous. A car, I'd be all over it.
1: The Rockefeller influence. He brought in ships with Italian marble and craftsmen. Well, the guardrails are marble.
2: The more you know, right?
1: Little bougie, little classy.
2: I like a little bougie, classy vibe. I think it'll be fun. Yeah, I mean, I did do a little bit of research as well because we're also talking about heat, Ian. The hottest national park today, no surprise, Death Valley, where the Furnace Creek, which I think the name speaks for itself, already has recorded a temperature at 110 degrees. Now, Death Valley, there are parts of that national park that are below sea level, and that is a reason why it is just so warm. But they will also close certain hiking trails, campgrounds through the peak of the summer because they know it is that dangerous. As far as the rest of of the southern tier goes, we've been tracking a major heat wave, especially for the Lone Star State. The Dallas-Fort Worth area, they've been well into the triple digits. Over the weekend, we had some spots that were able to record over 60 record highs, if not beat. They tied it on Sunday. We took that number up a notch, 71 from Saturday. So it's been hot. It'll stay hot. We got extreme heat warnings in effect from Austin to Waco, Dallas. We've been taking cameras out of San Antonio. Literally, there's not a cloud in the sky. And that is a big reason as to why they've been dominated by that high pressure. It causes sinking air and you don't have cloud cover. And that also makes it so much warmer in that region. But this area of high pressure, as it's been sliding off towards the west, it is leaving at least a corridor for some cooler weather. When I say cooler, I mean maybe a couple of degrees cooler than where you were at, still well above average. Another thing I'm keeping tabs on is a heat wave across parts of Southern California. Now, SoCal, I mean, they always brag about how beautiful their temperatures are, but there are some record high temperatures that could experience parts a little bit further inland into the valleys as opposed to the beach communities. That's a possibility there as well. For Texas right now, temperatures are well into the triple digits the further north you get, closer to the Red River. And for today, we're expecting quite a few spots, including Lubbock, to tie an observed record high of back in 2024. San Angelo, not quite there. 101 is the observed temperature thus far. 105 would be that record, but it goes all the way back to 1918. There's an extreme heat risk here, and this is not because the daytime highs are that warm, but because you're not cooling off overnight either. There are some spots that are really struggling to even get out of the 90s for the overnight temps and will be in the 80s as well in certain locations. For tomorrow, still keeping things 110 in Wichita Falls, 105 in El Paso, San Angelo, 107 as well. So we're not seeing too much of this heat wane, but for Houston to get to that triple digits, we were just talking about this last week, Ian, when we were doing the show together. Miami hit 100 degrees. When you have these coastal communities, that moist air, it's a lot harder to heat up that thermometer all the way to 100. But here we go with Houston. 100 degrees is certainly possible.
1: Those guardrails at Acadia National Park are granite. Almost right. A little cheaper than marble. Still very, very beautiful. It's baking down across the Southwest, as we were just talking about, Four Corners and Southern Plains. East Coasters, whole different thing. It was like fall this morning. Got one more morning of this before we get back to average. It's not some, you know, brutal warm-up, but you would think we got to snap back to average. That front came through over the weekend. It stalled out just off to our south and east. It was really the feel of the air, the dew points markedly lower and not necessarily crisp, but you stepped out first thing this morning. You knew that there was a big switch up in the air. Look at some of these observed low. I guess that is crisp. Green Bay, Marquette, mid-40s. Alpena was 55. Syracuse, just 53 degrees. Same in Pittsburgh, a little bit milder, closer to the coast and in the cities. Tomorrow morning, low 60s for New York, D.C., Burlington, Vermont into the upper 50s, Cincinnati and Pittsburgh down into the mid 50s. So, yes, places like Chicago, 58 tomorrow morning, Indy, mid 50s, and Green Bay. This is more middle of September type stuff, which I know, I guess somehow we're only a few weeks away from that, but it's a touch early and it's giving us a sign of things to come as we move into the new month of September, as that dry air just poured its way in. A bit of a old upper-level low helping to pump down some of that comfortable air. Nashville, you got one more morning of below-average low temperatures. You're back up to about 70 first thing come Thursday. So a couple more mornings, actually. Later on this week, this is Raleigh. By Friday, you've got overnight low temperatures that only dip into the low 70s. So it is early for this. It's not dramatic, just a little fall flavor across portions of the eastern United States. Next, the Hawk Fire continues to burn near Reno, Nevada. Thousands of evacuations ordered as crews are working around the clock to battle the blaze. We just got some new numbers in. And we're going to get the latest live update from our team on the ground there. That's when Fox Weather Now comes right back.

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1: Hey, welcome back to Fox Weather Now. Thanks for being here at the bottom of the hour. I'm Ian Oliver. Intense storms down across portions of the northern Gulf Coast this afternoon. Same story for the Outer Banks. We're watching both of those zones and northern parts of Florida. Some isolated, strong and severe storms. Northern Plains, that's where damaging wind gusts and large hail are concerned. That'll hang around into this evening. So let's get started closer to the coast where these storms have been dumping heavy rain. The key, and this has been such a big deal, we've been talking about it, the storms have had more pace than advertised, so they've been moving through, minimizing the amount of time that you're stuck under those intense rain rates. There's Ferry Pass, Florida, 88, feels like it's 102. That's what the evening commute looks like. That's on I-10, the Escambia Bay Bridge. You're squeezing the steering wheel driving over that bridge with a storm like that moving on through. Here's the look. We had saw more of that coverage of storms along the immediate coastline there, extreme eastern parts of the coastal plain, and then out into the Outer Banks. This storm is going to be moving into a zone where we previously had a tornado warning. When the storm was at its peak intensity, when the couplet looked really good, like there was a likely tornado in progress, it was in an uninhabited zone, thankfully. This one, moving through it, moved through Havelock, Morehead City, up to Merriman. That's producing the potential for some wind gusts up to about 60 miles per hour, and another round of storms roaring its way through Atlantic and then over toward the national seashore. So we're not done with the storms just yet up in North Carolina. You work your way farther back to the south, well south of I-10, in Louisiana, at least, those storms that move through Baton Rouge and New Orleans, there is some light to moderate rain lingering around, but the leading edge, that strong line of storms down toward the mouth of the Mississippi and points west from there. Look at that, up into western parts of the Panhandle, up close to Mobile Bay, where we've already had more severe thunderstorms today. That's 1,100 cloud-to-ground lightning strikes in the last 15 minutes. We told you about a couple of these storm reports. Lafayette, Louisiana, gusted to almost 60. Denham Springs, an apartment building caught on fire because of a cloud-to-ground lightning strike. Iberia, St. Martin, St. Mary parishes still under a severe thunderstorm warning. Here's the Fox weather model over the next few hours, hanging on to some downpours along the immediate Gulf Coast. Same can be said up into North Carolina with the loss of daytime heating, though. Intensity of these drops, just know we're stuck in a fairly similar pattern moving through the next few days. Those severe storms, those are setting up on the northern periphery of this heat dome, this overall storm track. Haley, we almost got SEC football back, too.
2: I know. I'm very excited. I'm more of a college football person as opposed to NFL. But I know that we're starting to pick NFL teams as meteorologists here, and I'm becoming a Bills fan. So I don't know if you love that.
1: I'm a New England Patriots fan, as you can probably tell. But, yeah, more NFL than college because of where I grew up in Massachusetts, but just a football guy all around.
2: Yeah, I mean, it's hard not to love football. I think that's a quintessential staple of fall.
1: I'm married into the SEC, too, so I feel like I have some...
2: Auburn, right? Or did I make that
1: Kentucky.
2: Up? Kentucky.
1: Yeah.
2: Not a bad choice.
1: Go Big Blue.
2: Okay, fair. I'm more of a Hail State girl, but that's fine. But if you are in Mississippi, you could be dealing with some of those thunderstorms that Ian was talking about. And yes, some of that is because we're dealing with that frontal boundary, that remnant cold front that's pushing off of the I-10 corridor. But it's also because we've got storms riding around this big ridge of high pressure. Now, a lot of times we would imagine ridge riding storms further to the north, so into Iowa, South Dakota, Minnesota. But in this case, because that high is sitting over New Mexico and parts of West Texas, that's why the storm train is more active across Nebraska, Kansas, and right off of the Front Range of Colorado as well. We're also keeping tabs on areas further to the north. So North and South Dakota, where we've got a warm front that's pretty much right smack dab down through the middle. Clouds have been clearing throughout the day, and so that's going to aid in destabilization over the next little bit. So the amount of energy is certainly there. We're on the medium to higher end, and that's going to be building over the next few hours. And that really, as you head into the evening commute, is when we'll start to see the first issuances of possibly a couple of severe thunderstorms. They will be more discrete in nature, supercellular, if you will. And so because of that, hail is going to be that primary threat, not only for North Dakota and into parts of western Minnesota, but also here in parts of the Central Plains as well. Then you'll watch these storms begin to grow and cluster together. Damaging wind will start to take over. The wind gusts, we're currently sitting at a level 2 out of 5 for intense winds, but primarily over 70-mile-an-hour winds. It extends all the way from the north border down into parts of Colorado and even as far out to the west as Idaho and into northern Utah as well. Some of these monsoonal thunderstorms have really packed a punch over the last couple of days. We've been tracking them through the weekend with our new live extended programming. The way things will trend over the next couple of hours, especially for the evening commute north of the I-80 corridor, likely when we'll get our first pop of some stronger thunderstorms and then notice how they start to roll around that ridge of high pressure. We'll see a stabilization in the atmosphere throughout the later evening, overnight, early morning, and then we're right back to it yet again into the afternoon, Ian.
1: All right, this wildfire threat near Reno, Nevada. We've seen more than 90,000 residents that have evacuated because of the flames. They've engulfed more than 15,000 acres, just a touch more than that. We did get some new numbers this afternoon, and thankfully there's some improvement. So let's find out more as we head to Reno with Fox News multimedia reporter Amalia Roy. Amalia, those local authorities, they just held a press conference back at the top of the hour. What did we learn?
3: Good evening, Ian. Yes, just less than an hour ago, we found out that there's been some big progress on this fire, going from 0% over the weekend to 27% containment. The Truckee Meadows Fire Chief Richard Edwards laid it all out for us early on in the conference.
4: But I am happy to announce that right now the fire is at 27% containment, and we got those numbers about 2 minutes before walking in here. So to date, we've had 4 civilian injuries and 3 firefighter injuries. And our damage assessment teams made their way out into certain areas yesterday. The areas that they were able to canvass, they did discover 32 destroyed homes and 6 damaged homes.
3: And as you mentioned earlier, there were 90,000 people roughly that were being urged to flee around the time that this fire really started picking up. But we also got updates on those numbers. There are 23,000 people that are under an active go now evacuation and 40,000 under the go set. Now, we did learn earlier yesterday during another press conference that they were urging people, if they could, if they're in that set position, to leave, because there are going to be first responders that, if the fire reaches those neighborhoods, they're going to want to be able to get in there without too much traffic. Now, some things that were working for the firefighters earlier in the day, that we were told the wind was dying down. It has been picking up again. They said that the afternoon winds do pick up, but then there are also the dry conditions, the heat that's going on. It's the same fuel that also caused the fire to burn very quickly, up to 15,000 acres early once the fire actually started. But we do know that they've managed to keep that acreage around that 15,000 since they actually began fighting the fires. And now we also have seen the devastation of some of those homes just based on videos that have gone around social media. This area of Reno, it's very new. We are still fairly far away from the city center. It's less urban than if we were to go downtown, but it's been growing. And especially the areas that were first hit, hardest hit, they were areas that were actually still under development. Ian?
1: Yeah, some terrible scenes there. It's almost 1,000 men and women that are fighting against that fire. And thankfully, as you showed us, some progress is being made. That's Fox News multimedia reporter Amalia Roy in Reno. Thank you. Fox Weather is your Hurricane HQ. That is the look across the Atlantic Basin. Invest 95L and now Invest 96L. It's 96L that's of interest. We've got, for the same reason, it feels great in the Northeast. That front that swept on through, that trough, going to scoop up 95L, help that offshore where it's not bothering the United States, maybe clipping some parts of maritime Canada. We'll be watching for that. This, though, Invest 96L, which if you were with us, we talked about it with our hurricane specialist, Brian Norcross. It is as healthy, likely the healthiest looking tropical wave that has emerged off the west coast of Africa all season. And our exclusive product, the tropical threat product here at Fox Weather, which is an average of the legacy models. You've got some of the AI models in the mix, too. Medium probability. This has been climbing in through here. And there are a lot of ensemble members that develop that into a healthy hurricane, one that thankfully turns north before the islands. That's into next week. So,

83 or so in that zone, perfectly healthy enough to support tropical development. Those sea surface temps have been climbing. They're now above average across the tropical Atlantic, at least right there in the main development region. So outside of the wind shear and the dust, which in this El Nino year and intensifying El Nino, they've been ever present, any pocket would allow this to intensify. So here's the low-level spin. And to be clear, single forecast models say Euro going through Thursday, Friday, into the weekend. It's still well off to the east of the Lesser Antilles. This is Monday of next week now. Big circulation here. That may be, depending on how this all plays out over the next several days, this has the potential to become our first hurricane of the Atlantic season. But you see the path north of the islands. Is that a foregone conclusion? Absolutely not. It's a week out. We'll be watching every single forecast cycle between now and then. At that point, it would likely start encountering some of those negative influences we've talked about related to the El Nino this season. So long way to go with this. Just know the look of that wave that came off the west coast of Africa. It's a healthy looking storm or storm to be, and we'll be following that for the next several days, maybe the next couple of weeks here on Fox Weather. It's been nearly 2 weeks since a powerful derecho knocked out power to millions across the Midwest. Gary, Indiana, was one of the places hit hardest. The wind gusts up to almost 100 miles per hour. Many residents there are going on day 13 without power. Coming up, Fox Weather's Keanu Lewis joins us to talk about that prolonged hardship that storm victims have been facing. Stay with us. More Fox Weather after the break.

0: Hey, welcome back to Fox Weather Now. As we've been watching some active spots, eastern parts of North Carolina, we've had multiple severe thunderstorm warnings, including one tornado-warned storm down across northern parts of Florida, and most active, at least in terms of coverage, southeastern Louisiana with a line of storms that's been moving its way off to the south. This one, just off to the north of Belhaven and south of Plymouth, it's Beaufort, Hyde, Martin and Washington counties in North Carolina. We're still on the coastal plain here. Hail to an inch and a quarter, wind gusts to 60 miles per hour. So a potent storm. They just dropped the warning on this one. But for Atlantic and then this extreme southern portion of Pamlico Sound approaching the national seashore, they've got waterspout possible with wind gusts to 49 knots. So 55 miles per hour or so. Farther off to the south, north of Jacksonville, Yulee up towards St. Mary's, northern part of Duval, Camden and Nassau counties up into Georgia here, wind gusts to 60 miles per hour, and down into Florida's horse country, along and just east of Interstate 75. This is Marion and Putnam counties, wind gusts to 60 possible with these. So all that before we get to the southeastern Louisiana, south of New Orleans now, but that's heavy rain moving across the mouth of the Mississippi.
1: I've made it very clear that the current pace of restoration is unacceptable. While NIPSCO has set a target date of August 25th for full restoration, power is still being restored as we speak right now. And I am still pressing them to fully restore Gary's power before the August 25th date.
0: That's the mayor of Gary, Indiana, Eddie Melton, on the city's ongoing blackout. It's been nearly 2 weeks since storms knocked out power for thousands. Fox Weather meteorologist Kiana Lewis is here with us with more on these lasting outages. Kiana, that derecho that moved on through, you and I tracked it on Fox Weather. It was potent. But this is almost 2 weeks since it happened.
2: Exactly. And northwestern Indiana, unfortunately, was one of those cities that got, or excuse me, portions of the state that got caught in that blackout that we're still dealing with to this day. I mean, they saw the worst of these storms. Some of these storms even produce winds up to 100 miles per hour at times. So let's go through the timeline if you're trying to refresh your memory, because it has been a while, nearly 2 weeks. And in Gary, unfortunately, a lot of those residents, half of the city's residents, are still left in the dark today. When we take it all the way back to August 11th, that's Saturday, August 11th, it happened earlier in the day, and I think that's something that is worth mentioning, because these storms were pretty potent, happening earlier in the day. We're talking morning hours. Back in Iowa, we had a 75-mile-per-hour wind gust that was reported there. Nearly 10 minutes later, severe thunderstorm watches were issued all the way from Iowa through Illinois and into Indiana. Heading into the late morning, we then saw a 99-mile-per-hour wind gust reported in Gary, Indiana. And that is where we saw a lot of those reports in terms of the outages really tick up. Heading through the afternoon, Fox Weather, we even confirmed a derecho in progress across parts of Lake County. So, of course, as that wind comes through, that's that big wind that kind of bows out, pushes across hundreds of miles, and that is what impacted a lot of the big wind outages across parts of Gary, Indiana. Today, to this very day, residents are still without power, even at this hour. So I want to walk you through the storm now, because we did happen to go back into radar, kind of capture it in real time, and we take you all the way back to August 11th at 11 a.m. This is as it's moving out of Illinois into Indiana. Notice that Gary is right here as that bowing segment comes pushing through. So that's our derecho with wind reports coming in at 99 miles per hour. So that initially started a lot of this. But when we look at the reports, it's parallel to that derecho that came pushing through. You'll notice that back in Illinois, we saw a lot of tornado reports, but out towards Indiana, that's where we saw a lot of our big wind reports. And we're talking hurricane force winds. Now, right now, the power outages are still in the thousands. And for those, you know, who don't maybe get the power restored by tomorrow, that does mean that they have been in the dark for a full 2 weeks. It's been challenging, especially for Gary, Indiana. Parents have been worrying. We have children that have been returning back to school with some of these blackouts still in place. Businesses losing revenue and families wondering why it's taking so long. So, of course, we've been watching, this aspect through the last couple of weeks or so. But of course, as we push forward, hoping that that power does finally get restored, the frustration, it is growing. It continues to mount. And for those who are finally speaking up, whether it be through social media or through media outlets, It's about time that they get some type of relief, right? We're looking at 13 days and counting where we have seen this blackout in place. Now, Gary, Indiana resident India Hicks Craig is just one of the many who have been left in the dark for nearly 2 weeks. She joins us now with that story. Indy, I want to thank you for joining us because I know it's been rough. And from my understanding, it's been rough even trying to get this interview because of some of the power outages. You just got it restored. But it's been nearly 2 weeks, 13 days. How are you and your family holding up?
3: Well, as you can see, it is very rough. I am like most moms right now. I don't have childcare. I'm waiting for my husband to get home. We're doing the best we can to make things work with what we have. So I'm in the same boat with everyone.
2: Yeah, I can only imagine it's been rough. You know, you got to charge your phone during the day. Some folks are heading to shelters for some type of relief. When that storm hit you guys last Saturday, or excuse me, Saturday, August 11th, did you think it was going to be that bad?
3: I had no idea that it was going to be that bad. I actually was in Portage. I have a luxury concierge hair braiding service, and I go to my client's home. I was getting one of my clients ready for school, and we're halfway through her hairstyle. Sirens are going off, and the first thing I thought about was my children. We had no time. I had no time to even call and check on my children. Her dad told me, go in the basement and take cover.
2: Yeah, you guys had a 99-mile-per-hour wind report over you. So that is, when we talk about it in scientific terms, that's hurricane-force winds, and that was with a regular severe weather thunderstorm. So it just goes to show the power of these storms. Now, here we are 13 days later. What kind of hardship has everyone there been facing in that time frame?
3: The most difficult hardship is having the resources to put your life back together. Many people do not have generators. There was no gas stations open, at least within a 15-mile radius. So trying to get gas and keeping gas in your generators if you did have them for those days. Some people did not have, all of their food went bad, so they did not have the resources to replace their food. Some people, they don't have cars. So as the giveaways are happening, people can't even attend most of the giveaways. So there's been many challenges we've all faced. Whether you're working or not working, no matter what your class is, we've all dealt with many obstacles.
2: And really quickly, before we let you go, talk to us a bit more about how the community has kind of come together and has been helping despite those hardships that you just talked about.
3: I believe that the residents and those with platforms in the city of Gary have done their very best with the resources they have by using their social media and whatever platforms they have built themselves to bring awareness to our city. We went almost 5 days without this being reported on a public forum. So everybody came together within that time, whether it was you and your neighbors or you and your friends, and you brought together your resources. So it shows that the city of Gary itself and the residents will do what they need to do in hard times like this.
2: Absolutely. Listen, I know that it has been a hard time, a challenging time these last few weeks. I'm glad that you finally got some power restored and some of that is in progress at this point in time. I want to thank you for spending some time with us here at Fox Weather, sharing your story. We wish you all the best and stay Gary strong.
3: You too. Bye-bye.
0: What a challenger. I mean, a wind gust to 100 miles per hour. You expect power outages. 2 weeks, though, trying to take care of your family in the middle part of summer is a rough go of it. This is some video from last night out of Phoenix. Dust storm swept on through. It created for a period of time near zero visibility. It'll be stormy for multiple areas across the nation this week. Those monsoon storms have been something. They've had a few episodes of this right there in the Valley of the Sun this summer. Let's get you a look ahead to what we're expecting across the country into the middle and later stages of this week. That breeze off the Gulf, that's providing the mugginess. We're seeing what that's translating to this afternoon into the evening. It's all on the periphery, the storm track of the heat. You look at the extreme heat alerts that have been in effect for today, both sides of the Red River, Metroplex up to OKC. The flash flood threat, there's today, which we've been seeing play out. Wednesday, Thursday, Friday across the southeast and parts of the mid-Atlantic, the Carolinas, you're in the mix effectively each and every day, an indication this is going to be an unsettled week ahead. You see the story with our exclusive Fox weather model. Loss of daytime heating tonight. We lose the showers and storms, but into tomorrow afternoon and evening, a renewed coverage, and that's going to be the case each day. It adds up into what will be spots, 3 to 5 inches, even some locally higher amounts. So we'll be following that for you. That does it for this hour of Fox Weather Now. Don't forget, you can download the Fox.

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1: And welcome to Sci Fox with a Live. I'm Steve Benner. It's a manic Monday, to say the least. Extreme weather is making its presence felt from coast to coast. And we're going to be talking about storms, tropics, the fires, and the flooding that's ensuing all across the lower 48 as this unfolds right now. You'll notice some of the flooding that's going to continue on. Kiana's going to dive deeper into some of these areas of really the Ohio Valley region where they've been without power for an extended amount of time because of these storms. Also, what's happened over the weekend with more tornadoes and water spouts, the wildfires. We have crews on the ground. Let's dive deeper into everything that's happened so far today. What you can expect for the remainder of tonight and in the days ahead. We're going to pop around on radar and show you some of those hot spots from around the country. Here is Ocala, Florida. That's along the Central Florida area, I-75. This is going to be looking southbound and limited visibility. This is what a summer thunderstorm can lead to. Tropical-like downpours with that intensity throughout coastal Louisiana. We've seen rain rates north of 2.5 inches per hour, closing in on 3 to 4 inches per hour. So we're going to jump around and show you some of those spots that have seen the storms over the last several hours and where we stand in the hours ahead. So bringing out towards the Outer Banks, notice we have a singular warning. This is baseline warned for 60-mile-per-hour wind. But notice the overall trend. This is dipping out towards the Atlantic. So there is a movement that drifts it off towards the east. Notice the enrichment the atmosphere, coastal areas, dew points climbing into the lower to mid 70s there. But notice inland locations like Atlanta actually getting a nice cool boundary. That's what's triggering all of this is that cold front diving further and further south. And with that, that dry air creates that instability. It also creates that lifting mechanism and allows these storms to flourish. We're going to talk deeper in our show about how the East Coast is going to capitalize on some really cool and dry conditions throughout this week. Notice the Big Easy below, clearing out gloomy skies right now, but we do have a severe thunderstorm watch that goes until 7 p.m. We'll not be surprised if this gets lifted early because those storms are now over the bayous. Houma out towards Lafitte and down towards these areas that truly you got more gainers than you do locals, right? Where we're looking at this leaving those densely populated areas like New Orleans out towards Hammond and Baton Rouge like we've seen over the last several hours. Through this, as it moved over Lake Pontchartrain in those spots, about 40 to 45 mile per hour wind registered at multiple locations. Notice an 18-wheeler I-10 westbound toppled over because of the strong wind gusts. So again, we'll be watching not only the Gulf Coast, want to take you to some other spots of the country where we're awaiting the activity, but there is still some instability and signals that we'll have some dynamic storms later on tonight. So I'm going to take you to the Northern Plains I-29 corridor, Grand Forks to Fargo. I-29 is going to be the hot zone for a damaging wind event. So we're waiting for that as of right now. The other spot, look below Denver. They're on the outer edge of that. Other areas of western portions of course, Colorado. They're looking at a flash flood warning. We do have into northern Nebraska, Valentine, and those areas with an isolated warning. And then, of course, we do have in Reno, we, of course, have that concern for the Hawk Fire. We have crews that have been out there all day. We have Robert Ray. He's going to be deployed for tomorrow. We'll be talking about the improving conditions as it leaves the northern Sierra and these gusting winds spill down into those valleys like Washoe Valley and the concern ahead for this massive fire that continues in northern Nevada. All right, let's get into what's happening in the southeast. We talked about those storms that have already been setting up in areas like Louisiana and down into Florida. This was what it was like over the weekend. Port St. Lucie, sent to us by Chris. This was actually rated an EF0 tornado as it came in. But, I mean, this is impressive. Look how thick that water spout was. It actually looked much more turbulent than an EF0. But this was the vantage point there. This was actually captured off of a boat as they went through the inlet. By the way, Port St. Lucie, absolutely dynamic. My sister there lived there for a couple of years. Remember going there as a teenager at Taz. Beautiful spot to, you know, obviously go boating, but to those beaches. And you're thinking about the weekend and summertime. A lot of course, not only locals, but tourists are going to be going to these areas as we look at the last 2 weeks of summer. Many in this area of the country, though, in the southeast, they're already back at school. And so looking at this as a concern, the repetitive nature of dynamic storms one day after another, when it overlaps, that elevates that flooding concern. So let's bring out the Fox model and let's just set it into motion. Notice that it's for those areas on into the afternoon and evening for tomorrow. We get out towards Savannah, down towards the Florida-Georgia line, Tybee Island, Brunswick, and Jacksonville. Then we get into Wednesday. Notice now it's coming through the Mississippi Delta, moving through northern Alabama, through the hills, and then getting down into the I-10 corridor. What you'll notice is a lot of this energy keeps drifting south, but once it hits this warm boundary that comes in with all of this atmospheric moisture, it becomes stationary. And that creates this ongoing flooding risk for these spots one day after another. Each event can trigger flooding just like that when we have that, you know, tropical like downpour 3 to 4 inches per hour. But now when you're looking at a consecutive 3, 4, 5 days in a row, that elevates the concern. Truly the state that's in the bullseye is the Magnolia State, Mississippi. Jackson to Starkville, that's where you could get 3 to 5 inches, likely a half foot or more in the days ahead. Let's get out in the tropics, Hurricane HQ, as we dive deeper into what we're seeing in the Atlantic. We have two invest as of right now, invest 95L and invest 96L. And with this, overall, a different life cycle. It's something with the Atlantic has been relatively quiet. Remember, both of these are going to be fighting hostile conditions, but they may be able to have some type of organization. Overall, when you're looking at these conditions, this kind of just shows you that the Atlantic still has that opportunity to develop even in a super El Nino season. So let's start off with Invest 95L. Here's the spaghetti plot. I just want to show you the overall trajectory and the track of this. This is going to curl to the north. You got this high pressure through the central Atlantic. It's going to wrap around itself. You're going to be looking at spots, you know, St. John's maybe get an outer edge of this type of event. But we'll show you overall as it lifts to the north. No real type of impact expected for the East Coast, even out towards down East Maine, even Nova Scotia and Halifax. Those areas seem to be doing just fine. It's St. John's with a quick blast of rain. Remember, as they move through the northern Atlantic, the jet stream can really accelerate them and allows it to really minimize the amount of rain that can happen. Overall, is this an anomaly or rare? No. This is, you can tell, a high opportunity zone, western Atlantic, and curling for what you would typically see during this time of year. Now, let's shift our focus to the next invest. This is a wave rolling off of Africa. It's going to be riding through the MDR. That's that main development region. We have seen these waves all season long, by the way. This is not an anomaly to have a tropical wave. It is a rarity so far this season to have a tropical wave that could survive the hostile conditions. Hostile conditions happen to be the thick Saharan dust that suppresses development and dries it out. The harsh vertical wind environment that tears through this rising thunderstorms and flattens them out. And what we're looking at deep into August now is a broad area of very strong low-level spin. That's going to be that engine that drives. Now, as it gets out into the main development region, we have seen it pop at times and then fall apart. This is actually showing us, as we transition into September, maybe the opportunity for a system to hold its organization together as it gets closer and closer to the Lesser Antilles. This is far out, but just showing us overall that the Atlantic still has the opportunity for systems to form. Let's take it out to the Pacific. This is a zone where it feels like you're leaving Manhattan after work, right? And you're in rush hour and you're in traffic. Or think about wherever it is, the worst spot in your neighborhood where you can see the traffic piling up. That's what the Pacific is like this year, as it's one after another, as you'll look at it just overlapping with all of this. And that's because with Super El Nino, you have favorable conditions in this zone. Lala seems to be the storm that just never quits, right? We've been talking about this for 2 weeks plus. Then you got Moke, which we'll see that's moving just to the south of the Hawaiian Islands. Did bring some rain to the Big Islands. And then we have multiple areas to watch. We have 10E and Izel. So let's dive deeper into all of this action. We're going to start off with Tropical Storm Izel because before, last week when we were looking at this, it did look like it had a trajectory that would bring it a little further north in the Pacific. Why would that be important? It could do a transport of tropical moisture into the desert southwest and enhance their monsoon season. Because it's kind of meandering further to the west, I think it cuts off that potential overall. Notice you have big wave heights. You see a lot of energy that's getting churned in the EPAC. But it's going nowhere. It's considered a fish storm as of right now. But look at this. Signals that we have other areas right now. And so it's not just Izel. We have other areas that they want to investigate and areas to watch. I wanted to play out this ensemble low because I thought this was impressive. Look how many of these that you could almost distinguish at one time. It looks like four different systems could be over the open ocean there in the Pacific over the next 2 weeks. So it shows you a lot of potential, but where is it going? And as of right now, it does look like it's meandering through the Eastern Pacific, maybe drifting closer to the Central Pacific, but really going nowhere. But yet again, it shows you how favorable the conditions are for spots of the Eastern Pacific. All right, I'm going to bring you back into the lower 48 and take you out towards northern Nevada into Reno. You hear that? That is the powerful wind that was fueling a raging wildfire over the weekend that burned over 15,000 acres and prompted the evacuation of over 90,000 residents. Fox News multimedia reporter Amalia Roy joins us now with the latest from the ground. Amalia, thank you for being there. What have you seen so far there from Reno and with the Hawk Fire off in the distance?
2: Hi, Steve. Right now, I'm about 4 miles from one of the edges of the fire. Now, it has stayed at around 15,000 acres since the last updates. And actually, within the last hour or so, we got updates from fire crews about the progress. And the Truckee Meadows fire chief actually had some good news.
3: I could tell you I was at the Seneca and North Virginia intersection while the fire overtook that neighborhood, and trying to get residents out while fire personnel, law enforcement personnel were trying to get in, causes a traffic jam. So what I would ask you is this, with our wind conditions, with our fire conditions, if you're in the yellow and you can leave, please leave.
2: That was the sheriff over the weekend just talking about the fire conditions and why they were urging so many people to evacuate, even if they weren't necessarily on the go setting, if they were just getting ready to go. But what we did learn recently is that now the fire, they're saying, is about 27% contained and still at around that 15,000 acres. But we also learned that 32 homes have been destroyed, 6 damaged, and there have been 7 injuries. That's up 1 from the last time we got an update. Now, there's still no word on the cause of the fire. We know that it was man-made, but the circumstances behind it, whether it was arson or an accident, we're told that is still under investigation. And at the same time, we're actually seeing neighborhoods that are allowed to go back towards their homes. This is a very new area of Reno. It's growing quickly, one of the public information officers told me. And it was actually one of those newer neighborhoods that was earliest hit when the Hawk Fire broke out.
4: We're dealing with a lot of hot, fine, flashy fuels, low humidity, hot temperatures. And of course, you usually get these gusty winds in the afternoon. So all of those weather conditions are like the perfect thing to fuel wildfires, which is why when this one started, it spread so quickly.
2: It's still it's getting hotter and it's still dry out. It hasn't been too windy, but it has been picking up over the afternoon. I also asked the public information officer about resources. They have state, local, federal resources all pouring in. There's a state of emergency here in Nevada. I also asked about drought conditions affecting their ability to fight the fire. And I'm told that's not a concern. It really is just up to the elements. Back to you.
1: Yeah, Amalia, it's known as the biggest little city. And I don't think they're going to be able to boast that for much longer. It's no longer a little city, to your point. The development in that area has expanded dramatically, and that does make some concerns when the wildfires start to grow and move so quickly. Thank you for the update. Amalia Roy in Reno, Nevada. Let's talk about the beauty of the West and around our country. This week, we're going to be celebrating our national parks. It's all part of National Park Week. We're going to be celebrating the 110th birthday of the National Park Service with a look across some of the country's most stunning monuments of nature. This one is the Grand Canyon National Park. Look at the temperature right now, upper 70s. By Wednesday, they're back into an extreme heat warning. So knowing that and some of these national parks, what you need to do when you have to adjust for that intense heat, another option when you're out west, could actually be out towards Yosemite. Look at this, a beautiful vantage point of Yosemite National Park, Half Dome. That's the spot you want to be in the High Sierra in order to beat the heat. We're going to dive deeper into what we could expect around the country after the break. Make sure you stay with us.

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1: Avon Lake, Ohio, hailstorm for my brother's birthday. Holy. Look at the hail.
2: The constant storms battering Avon Lake in Ohio. Not only the rain and the wind, but as they mentioned, a lot of hail that came in as well. It's not just the size of the hail. Oftentimes, that steals the headlines, but it's the density. How much of that is coming down? Significant event there in Ohio. Let's talk about the severe storms and where they're going to be tracking this week. We take it out into the central U.S. It's all the Ridge Rider effect. We've talked about this. You get the high-pressure ridge out west. The jet stream rides over that. That amplification allows those storms to just cycle one after another. It's all about the diurnal pattern. The daytime heat fuels the storm, carries all the way through the evening time. Overnight, the atmosphere cools. It stabilizes itself. Rinse and repeat. We're back into the action yet again. And so you're looking at those spots, Panhandle region of Texas and Oklahoma, all the way up through Kansas and Nebraska for tomorrow. It's down into the plains. Not only will you be worrying about the large hail threat, damaging wind event in there as well. That's talking about hurricane force gusts, 75 mile per hour wind or greater with these lines of storms. See how they start up into the Rockies, right? And then they spill down through the Front Range, race off into the plains, rinse and repeat pattern. It's like clockwork. This time of year, this is what you expect with that summer-like intensity for areas like Garden City, Kansas. It's going to be hours on into the evening time that you see those storms continue to pop. Bring it out into western Kansas, that I-70 corridor. And you'll notice that, yes, it can be linear in motion, but it also can be isolated, reflected here with Colby, Kansas. On the hourly, you notice two-hour window where those storms can pack a bunch. I want to bring in Kiana because we've talked about other areas that have seen nonstop storms, and it doesn't take long. It can be just one powerful storm, and it can really create a lot of damage at the surface.
3: Yeah, that's been the case in northwestern Indiana. I mean, we've been looking at a power outage that's been in place for the last almost 2 weeks. Oof. So communities there are still reeling from just one storm that really packed a punch back on early August 11th. That one storm produced winds up to 100 miles per hour, and in Gary, Indiana specifically, well, that led to power outages for more than half of the city's residents. Here's a look at that storm. And as it moved through Indiana, it eventually even became a derecho. So we had big winds spreading hundreds of miles out across the region. I'm going to go through the timeline. As I mentioned, August 11th was the start date of that storm. And during the early morning hours, we're talking 7 a.m., we had some severe storms that were rocking parts of Iowa. A 75 mile per hour wind gust reported there. Wasn't long for the National Weather Service to pick up on that. They actually put out a severe thunderstorm watch for Indiana nearly 10 minutes later. So they knew that this storm had the potential to make its way through Illinois and eventually power through parts of Indiana. By the time we got into the mid-morning, notice that we got into a report that came in 99 mile per hour wind gusts over Gary, Indiana there as well. And then eventually going through that daytime, we watched as Fox Weather was on the air. We were on the air here confirming a derecho in progress. So that's where we had that big wind gust that pushed through, kind of plowing in with those storms. Eventually, even now into today, thousands of residents are still without power there across Gary, Indiana. So as we kind of look back at some of those reports, I talked about hundreds of them filtering through from Iowa through Illinois, a couple tornado reports. But for Indiana, it really was all about that gusty wind that spread over hundreds of miles in a very short amount of time. Some of these wind gusts that came through reported 110 out of Portage, Indiana, 99 in Gary, Indiana. And we know that's exactly where, as I mentioned, half of the residents there were left without power. Now we're 13 days later, removed from the storm, and still thousands of folks there do not have power. I had a chance to talk to one of the residents. Listen to her experience.
4: I had no idea that it was going to be that bad. I actually was in Portage. I have a luxury concierge hair braiding service, and I go to my client's home. I was getting one of my clients ready for school, and we're halfway through her hairstyle. Sirens are going off. And the first thing I thought about was my children. We had no time. I had no time to even call and check on my children. Her dad told me, go in the basement and take cover.
3: So that storm came in quick and it caught a lot of people off guard. Now, here we are 13 days later with thousands of folks still without power in northwestern Indiana, in Gary, Indiana, to be exact, Lake County. This has been an improvement over the course of today. I will say that last 24 hours, we were stuck in that 20,000 customers without power. So we are seeing improvements. The thing here, Steve, is that from here on out, if we get into tomorrow and a lot of those folks that don't have power now still do not have power, they're sitting in the dark for 2 full weeks. So we're really hoping to see some improvements by the time we get into tomorrow afternoon.
2: And it's so difficult in order to restore that infrastructure when you have storms one after another, even around that region. It just shows the repetitive nature, how difficult it is for them to recover. Kiana, thank you for diving deeper into that. We're going to be talking now about the overall severe weather that we have seen over the weekend. I mean, it was all across the country. I want you to check out this video that you might have missed. Families enjoying their dream vacation at Disney World. Well, they were met with that. That was not on the bucket list. Torrential downpours and nonstop lightning brought the most magical place on Earth to a screeching halt. Visitors had to seek shelter as rides were shut down for the rest of the day. Violent, those storms on into the afternoon. Let's take another vantage point. Storms lashing all across Central Florida, bringing this to Orlando's Hyatt Regency Hotel. It saw its lounge chairs kind of launch into the pool there. And so, again, these are popular destinations during the end of summer, really any time of year. And sadly, these can turn deadly. We have word that's just coming in that a lightning strike killed a mother and her 2-year-old daughter in Broward County, Florida, this past weekend. They were taken to different hospitals and were both pronounced dead shortly after arrival. The type of tragedy these dangerous storms really can bring when you think about the amount of lightning and instability. You don't have to wait for the warning, right? The severe thunderstorm warning, lightning in and of itself is dangerous. Here's another vantage point of that. Now in South Carolina, in Somerton, where this was on Friday, you had a severe thunderstorm warning that was issued for the area for 60-mile-per-hour wind. And then this ominous formation, because embedded inside that, you see a lot of movement. Almost looks like it's twisting at times. And it turned into a damaging wind event. Now we take it to Michigan. This is in Lake St. Clair, where you're starting to look at a funnel cloud that was reported there. It looks kind of like a needle, and you wonder, does that touch the surface? Is that going to move over water? Yeah. Thankfully, ultimately, no damage was reported out of this incident. We take it into Central Ohio, where a major interstate highway was closed on Friday after record rainfall caused the nearby rivers kind of burst its bank in to move over. This was in the I-70 corridor. This footage actually comes from the Ohio Department of Transportation showing how they were standing water all throughout the village of Buckeye Lake in that area. Now, taking it to Fountain Valley, Colorado, this was late on Friday as well. The woman behind the video described having to pull over, get a better look at this stunning scene. Out into Colorado, you can have miles and miles of visibility on your side, and you can capture a magical moment like this. Let's head over to West Utah, where when you're seeing it come down like this, you can get significant hail, and you're looking at everybody around the neighborhood taking a moment to look outside to see what's happening. When you're in Utah, the Great Basin, a desert arid climate, it may not be often that you get to see an event like this. Other parts of northern Utah saw something much different. Look at this. An active wildfire was threatening Logan Canyon, prompting full road closures. The U.S. Forest Service names it the Blind Hollow Fire, which has burned about 15 to 20 acres. Now, after the hail and the fire, parts of the state also saw a major lightning show during the overnight hours on Sunday. You can see just the constant strobing of lightning from this vantage point. It's not just Utah. Now we take it down into Arizona, where they're dealing with the monsoon as well. And look at that. The moment where you had firefighters that were responding to one tree fire that caused by a lightning strike. And then the same tree got hit again, knocking one firefighter to the ground. The firefighter was taken to the hospital for an evaluation and thankfully has been cleared for duty and is okay. Oof, scary moment. Phoenix, by the way, has been in the heart of many dust storms over the last several weeks. We've been talking to you about the dust scale, and this time lapse shows another haboob moving over the city. This was just over the weekend on Sunday. They're getting a lot of work out of the dust scale. The National Weather Service did warn locals about a dust storm that would bring about near zero visibility to the area. So whipping wind continues on. in these spots, not only the desert Southwest, but we bring you to New Jersey. Here's a moment from last week where a group of deer were captured kind of trying to find their way through the floodwater. This was after that significant flooding in northern New Jersey as we had all those violent storms ripping through the I-95 corridor, kind of the beauty within the storms. Then it translates to how do we get through the water, right? Well, we just stay in our vehicles as they try to find their way through the Big Apple in Brooklyn. And then we show you what it was like along the Brooklyn Queens Expressway, where more cars were driving through the dangerous conditions there with the tunnels. And then a very rare moment as New Yorkers at Jones Beach were able to spot a manta ray spotted off the coast of Long Island. This was captured by the New York Department of Environmental Conservation. We were talking about this in our meeting earlier on. These things can weigh about 5,000 pounds. Real quickly, I do want to mention that we've expanded our coverage over the weekend on Fox Weather. We do have a new show that continues deep onto Saturday. So if these videos and events that you miss or saying, hey, wait, I want to know more about this, check out our coverage over the weekend. Haley and Ari continue the coverage deep into the nights and afternoons on Saturday and Sunday. And I always give you a chance to kind of catch up on what's happening as the weekend evolves. That was 34 years ago today. One of the most devastating hurricanes in history slammed South Florida. And it really impacted tens of thousands of lives in and around Miami. Andrew was a Category 5 with maximum sustained winds of 165 miles per hour at landfall. It's important. Andrew, right? That was the first named system of the 1992 Atlantic hurricane season. Of course, it was a historic moment for our hurricane specialist, Brian Norcross. Speaking to you candidly, my family lived in South Florida. I was only 1 year old at that time, and we had plenty of family members throughout this area that was devastated by Hurricane Andrew, and we were not alone. Look at this. You start looking at the lowest pressure, 922 millibars, $50 to $60 billion of damage, and this ultimately changed Florida forever. They changed their building codes for any new builds after Hurricane Andrew to make sure they could withstand the intensity of these powerful tropical systems. So that was where it made its designation, August 24th. That's when it made its landfall. Notice it did dip back out into the Gulf of America and up into coastal Louisiana on August 26th, making a second landfall in Morgan City, Louisiana. This was a massive event, not only by the vicious wind that you see in Florida on the edge of your screen, but the amount of rain for spots like New Orleans, coastal Louisiana, moving back around towards, of course, Mississippi. When we think about that initial landfall and what it did to Homestead and those spots around Miami, here's Miami up to 6 feet. It was those areas south of there that were completely leveled. You see this area of purple up to 12 plus feet of storm surge that came in. Most of this inland is the Everglades. They could absorb that, but you have one narrow artery that takes you all the way down into the Florida Keys. That was absolutely decimated, and that was a major concern from this. You have the resources from the northern portion of the state that couldn't make access down towards these areas south of Miami because of the volatility of Hurricane Andrew. Again, that was the first named system of this season for 1992, a massive gap, and then you started to see more favorable conditions for the latter half of that season. Now, this week also marks the 21 years since Hurricane Katrina made its landfall. I got to chat with Fox News' Bill Hemmer about his experience on the ground during his very first month at Fox News. That's going to be coming up this Friday at Fox Weather Live. We have a sit-down interview with him about what it was like during another legacy storm that forever changed a region. Andrew changed Florida. Katrina changed Louisiana and Mississippi. I encourage you, if you have time, this upcoming Friday night at 6 p.m. Eastern to come check out with us here at Fox Weather Live. All right, changing now into the beauty of the lower 48. This week, we're celebrating our national parks all across the country. It is, of course, National Park Week. Rocky Mountain National Park, they're dealing with some thunderstorms, and that's going to be a continuous threat over the next several days. But I take you out towards another beautiful spot in the country that, if you haven't Bentu, you need to get to. Crater National Park is in southern Oregon. Now, they are in a red flag warning, which if you look at the edges of Crater National Park, you can see just how bone dry they are. So they may have some restrictions where obviously you can't have campfires, but we're going to be showing off the beauty of our country all week long as we celebrate the 110th birthday of the National Park Service. Stay with us here on Fox Weather Live. We've got much more.

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1: And welcome back into Fox with the Live, showing you Pensacola, Florida. That's on the northern side, the Panhandle region. And notice it feels like 108. The atmosphere is juiced right now. What do I mean? It's very warm. Air temperature 92. Plenty of humidity. Dew points climbing into the 70s. And that is just like diesel fuel for these summer thunderstorms. And so here's a limited vantage point of what it's like to drive along that I-10 corridor as you're trying to get home from your Monday morning. By the way, all of the school districts are back in session. So these are the type of things we're trying to keep an eye on the sky, of course, as kids are at practice or they're staying after school and making sure they're not out in these elements. Florida's not alone. You'll notice the Big Easy below. They got pressure washed earlier today, along with the Carolinas. An important moment in distinction of what's happening with today, there's that cold front that comes through, right? It meets this warm boundary that rises from the Gulf with that brings in all this atmospheric moisture. You get this stationary boundary that sets up. Just talking with the team during the commercial break, and they're saying, look, we're going to use cameras out of Florida because that's where you're seeing most of the activity right now. That's where the thunderstorms are on. That's because the progression of these storms out of the Carolinas have finally moved out into the western Atlantic. They had their storms throughout the day today. Look around Savannah, South Carolina. They had 40 to 50 mile per hour wind. They also had lightning strikes that came down, multiple power flashes and power outages in that area. Get to the Florida Georgia line, Valdosta and I-75 corridor, 60 mile per hour wind. So very isolated popcorn style storms that have set up. Go down further I-75, past UF, always past UF, never go to UF. I'm a Florida State fan, went to UCF, so a lot of bad blood for the University of Florida. Go down into Ocala, and that's where you got a flash flood warning. You also had over 3.25 inches of rain at the airport there. Let's go to the other side of the Gulf, northern side of it. That's where we had a severe thunderstorm watch. We'll not be surprised if they lift this early because they got this in effect for another hour and a half. Those storms are right here. You're out basically towards Grand Isle, Triumph. And then everything here is actually just residual moisture in the atmosphere that's kind of showing you cloud cover around New Orleans. Now, they did have a significant event. They had 40 to 45 mile per hour wind that actually toppled over an 18-wheeler along the I-10 corridor. Can imagine the traffic nightmare there. But improving conditions for these areas along the I-10 corridor. Our final stop on this brings us out into the plains. Whether it's the northern plains or the central plains, they're awaiting for their storms as they really start to pop later into the evening and afternoon. Let's take it outside the lower 48 and get into the Atlantic, where we have two different invests that we're watching, Invest 95L and Invest 96L. Let's start off with Invest 95L, as it's going to be guided by this high pressure that is right in the central Atlantic. They're going to be battling some hostile conditions. That is no surprise. That's because with the Super El Nino that's in place, you have a harsh wind environment. You have the Saharan dust. But notice this one. It does look like it'll carry to the north. Spaghetti plot out. Consensus model forward here. And Sam, if we can play this forward, we'll show you that this is actually going to skirt just to the south of St. John's. With the fast movement of this, it's going to limit the amount of time that rain can come down. And so as this kind of steers to the north, you'll notice that it's going to stay out over water for the most part. It's guided by that high pressure. So here it is on the exclusive Fox model. Notice that, yes, the northern side, you do see some storms. No concern for the East Coast, even out towards Nova Scotia and Halifax. There it is, approaching St. John, moving Tuesday night overnight into Wednesday morning. And because it's moving through the northern Atlantic, it gets carried by the jet stream. It accelerates. This overall steering pattern is not an anomaly. This is actually what you anticipate for the month of August, where you see favorable conditions out in the western Atlantic, and then it could get steered out towards the northern Atlantic. That's Invest 95L. Let's talk about Invest 96L that just got named earlier today. It's a wave that's rolling off of Africa. That is no surprise. The waves have been rolling off of Africa, but what's impressive about this one is the fact that it's going to be able to push its way through hostile conditions or find a pocket of favorable conditions as it rides through the MDR. That's the main development region of the Atlantic. And so here is that broad area of strong spin, if not very strong spin. That's the engine that drives these storms. As you saw it move all the way through the equatorial Atlantic and lift to the north, it continues with that broad spin. And even as it approaches the Lesser Antilles to the north of there, keeping its overall nature of driving this. And so that is a sign that not only does it find a favorable pocket, but even on the long range, late August into early September, yes, the models don't have much agreement because we're so far out, but there is agreement that something could form north of the Lesser Antilles out into the Western Atlantic again, yet again for Invest 96L. So that's what's happening in the Atlantic. You're awaiting for it to happen. Let's take it out to the Pacific. We're not awaiting anything. If anything, they want it to slow down. The Pacific has the inverse effect that's happening where it feels like a traffic jam where they have nonstop storms that keep bubbling up. And so we're going to dive deeper into what ultimately this means. Just because you have more activity does not mean

California into the desert southwest, infuse their monsoon season. That doesn't look likely because it's drifting further to the west. It's not alone. Look at this. The wave high forecast is impressive, the amount of wave energy that is dishing out right now. But you'll see at the end of this, now we have another area and multiple areas that are kind of crowding around. So you got Invest 91E. You also have 10E, multiple storms overall over the next 2 weeks. You can differentiate here. There's four different ones. It's like a conga line as it's working its way through the eastern Pacific, moving out towards the central Pacific. But none of these look like they're going to impact land. Another way we can show this to you is the tropical threat model exclusive to Fox Weather. And you'll see how it's all kind of meandering into this spot where it's in this in-between zone of the EPAC, central Pacific, but it's away from Mexico, away from Hawaii. And it just shows you that even with a zone where storms could pop, they could even get named or whatever it may be, it ultimately doesn't translate to guaranteed impacts and likely best case scenario for those spots into the Pacific. Bringing it back to the lower 48, this is Glacier National Park. Iconic and beautiful. Look at the amount of people that are already out on the water. Why am I showing this to you? Because all week long, we're celebrating our beautiful national parks as part of National Park Week. Celebrating 110th birthday of the National Park Service. And here's some of the stunning visuals here, not only from there, but here's Canyonlands National Park in eastern Utah, where the monsoon season is picturesque from this vantage point. But if you're out there hiking right now, you're concerned about the amount of rain and lightning that could wash through those dry arroyos and come rushing down those mesas. We're going to have more on our beautiful country after the break. Stay with us.

0: Welcome back into Fox with the Live. I want to show you this rare lightning that was packed over the Vancouver area over the weekend. The storm carried hundreds of cloud-to-ground lightning strikes. Vancouver International Airport actually scheduled some of the airports. They adjusted it because of the storm's impact there. So if you have international travel that takes you out towards Western Canada and Vancouver, this was something that we saw over the weekend as well. About a dozen miles south of there, the town of Richmond also saw a very similar scene. This man behind the video described that he couldn't stay longer as the rain actually started slamming in and the strike started getting closer and closer. Remember, lightning in and of itself is dangerous. That 30 for 30 rule. Let's take it now to Peru, where a 6.7 magnitude earthquake that struck the southern Peru triggered a massive ice fall from Mount Humante in the Cusco region. Now, authorities reported, thankfully, no damage or injuries in this area, but kind of alarming when you're looking at an ice fall because of an earthquake.
1: Oh, wow, look at the wind. Oh, my God.
0: Woo, Cross Lake, Minnesota. A couple young lads getting out there running through. Look like their lake day, maybe again cut short. They want to do a quick lap because of those storms. Or a reminder, when you get those warnings coming in, I know it can seem fun, but it is dangerous for them to be outside during this event. Looks like they quickly got back inside. Let's talk about other areas around the country that are expecting to see those storms yet again this week, and probably multiple days in a row, all because of that Ridge Rider effect, right? Dominant high pressure out west, leading to the extreme heat, which we'll talk about in a moment. North of there, you have the ridge that forms, right? The jet stream amplifies, and with that, it allows these storms to ride and train over the same spots time and time again. We've talked about this in recent weeks for the Midwest and the Ohio Valley region. Each region is vastly different. When you start looking at the plains, hopefully this is a signal of much needed moisture to a lot of farmland in that area. But it also comes with a price tag of violent wind. When you look at hurricane force gusts, 75 mile per hour or greater from North Platte all the way down through Garden City, Amarillo, and then sliding to the east towards Salina, Lincoln, and Wichita. This is really going to be confined to the warmest part of the day. So that's going to be middle to late afternoon, early evening time. And then lingering showers move overnight. Overnight, the atmosphere cools, it stabilizes, and the storms start to fall off. And some spots like Garden City, maybe it's a one-hour window. It's just a quick burst that comes in. Other spots, it will be 2 to 3 hours in a row. That's that training effect. It's wherever the train sets up. That's where it could be most volatile. Looking at Colby, Kansas, that's western side of the state, the I-70 corridor. That's where they could have storms again as well. Speaking of storms, though, it's truly been historic, especially for one state in the Midwest. That's why I want to dive deeper into the anomaly of what we have seen for Illinois. We're showing you a lot of the vantage points that we have seen recently as we get into the tornadoes that we've seen so far. Over 1,000 confirmed tornadoes have been tallied nationwide. That's 200 more than the total annual average. And it's only August as of right now. That in and of itself is an impressive stat. But I want to talk about Illinois. We have been saying it for the last several months that it's rewriting the record books with a historic tornado year. The Prairie State has actually shattered its all-time annual record with 200 tornadoes confirmed, becoming the second state to ever reach that count. So let's break down what this stat means, because it's not just keeping in the history book. It translates to so many communities on the ground. So here's the 1,000 different tornadoes that have been registered. Look at Illinois and look at the next closest state, Indiana, the neighboring state. It just shows you the Midwest, how volatile it has been, but it's nearly tripling what we have seen with the second one behind. That in and of itself would be massive, but noticing over 200 confirmed tornadoes, you look at where it's stretched. It's been all throughout the entire state. The only other state to ever get to 200 tornadoes confirmed annually has been Texas. The all-time record goes back to 2015, 241. Real quickly, if you don't know geography, look at the size difference between these two. We brought them both up, but it's actually four times larger than Illinois. So you look at the square mileage, It's actually five times, it seems like, larger than Illinois. So Texas, you would expect to have more tornadoes that can fit there and an opportunity for that to arise. By the way, when you think about something that we've debunked here with Tornado Alley, it's no longer an alley, it's an interstate. There's anywhere that it could set up. You start looking at Texas is actually more in that favorable zone for tornadic conditions. You get so much atmospheric moisture coming in from not only the Gulf, the western and northern Gulf, but also even from Baja California. And you think about those cold fronts as they come through, that would bring a lot of destabilization to Texas. So why is it in Illinois? Well, it's because the high pressure ridge that has been persistent for months down south, the steering mechanism has allowed the convergence zone to be the Midwest, not just Illinois, but the entire Midwest. When you start looking at Illinois and then Indiana were the two top states, far surpassing what we have seen out of the ones that you would climatologically think would be leading, like Mississippi, Oklahoma, or Kansas. By the way, look at the volatility. EF1s lead the way, and they've had five EF3s. So these have not been quick spin-ups at all. By the way, Oklahoma is the state that most think of top of mind whenever you think of tornadoes and the severe season. And they have nearly five times as many tornadoes so far this year. Again, their average is 64. Their average is 71, lagging well behind. That is obviously a good thing for Oklahoma and the Sooner State, but it just shows you the anomaly of each year so far. When you're looking at Oklahoma and their tornadoes, EF1 leads the wave as well so far year to date. By the way, there is a fall severe season, so these numbers will change. But the overall trend has been alarming for those areas of the Midwest. And you'll look at this year, strongest tornado by date, still leading the way, Oklahoma. So yes, they haven't had as many, but the volatility has been high because of the EF4 tornado that they had earlier in the season. So they are leading the country with intensity, maybe not just by the numbers. And as you look at this report trend, overall, the entire country has seen more tornadoes, and you'll see this steady climb as we move through the fall and early winter months. Let's talk about what unfolds all of that severe weather. It's the clashing of the air masses, the hot and the cold, the extremes that battle it out. But we're going to talk now about the extremes that are going to unfold for different regions this week. Notice Houston feels like temperature 114. Cut that in exactly half, and you'll be in Salamanca, New York, where there feels like in their actual temperature is 57. Team, I don't know if you did that on purpose. That was perfect. So we're going to talk about the extreme that's unfolding. We're going to start off with hot, and then we're going to go to the cold for the East Coast. So high pressure that's funneling all of those storms for the Intermountain West and the Plains. Remember, we were just talking about that Ridge Rider effect. Well, this is the culprit, the high pressure that you're seeing parked over Texas, Oklahoma, and New Mexico. By tomorrow, you'll notice some all-time records that are being broken. So again, I'm not coming on here telling you on August it's going to be hot in Texas. I'm talking all-time records. And this has not been an anomaly. If you look at Dallas on the northern side of the state, they have been dealing with an extended stretch of temperatures well above average. They've only had actually one day where their temperatures have been below average. You got to go back to August 2nd. So that was one extreme, the heat. Now let's talk about the cold that is going to be felt for the Great Lakes and the East Coast. By really the next several days, you're going to be seeing temperatures dip. And it's not only temperatures, but it's the dew points. We've been talking about dew points have actually been in the 50s, 60s, if not 70s in recent weeks. And what you're looking at now is when you step outside, it doesn't feel muggy. It doesn't feel like you're automatically sweating. And it actually feels like the temperature that it is. Again, use Salamanca as an example, where it feels, the air temperature is 57 and actually feels like 57. Oftentimes, here over the last 3, 4, 5 weeks in a row, with the dew points being so high, you could add 15 plus degrees on top of what it actually is like. Looking at for tomorrow morning, notice sub temperatures may actually warrant wearing a jacket outside. Marquette, Michigan, out towards the Great Lakes and the Midwest, temperatures dipping into the 40s and 50s, and that will continue to progress to the East Coast by the weekend. I want to leave you with some beautiful views of our

0: Welcome inside Fox with the Live. I'm Steve Benner. It's a manic Monday, to say the least. I mean, we have extreme weather that's making its presence felt from one coast to the other. Look behind me. We're talking the storms, the tropics, fires, and flooding all persisting in the lower 48. We saw it over the weekend, and over the next several days, likely to see it ongoing in these areas throughout not only the West Coast, where they have wildfires burning in northern Nevada, but throughout the plains with a repetitive threat of severe storms triggering flooding. And then, of course, the East Coast with a nice little cool down. But the cost of that could be some more storms. Let's get into what we have seen so far today, what we are expecting for the rest of tonight and in the days ahead. We have four different regions that have a severe weather potential. Some of these areas are starting to see some improvements. But Pensacola, Florida, they do have some warnings nearby. Look at the weather parameters at the top-hand side. It's actually a beautiful vantage point. I like the little causeways they have. Pensacola, Florida, temperature 92. Not bad. So humid, feels like 113. You know what ends up happening when you have a thunderstorm that moves into that environment? It intensifies. It becomes explosive. It has a torrent of rain. And oftentimes, you'll get a wind gust that will be 50 to 60 miles per hour, and you'll get that severe thunderstorm warning that comes into your phone. And so let's talk more about the summer weather pattern that ensues. So you'll see that it goes from the southeast, the Carolinas, swooping down. And if you've been with us here on Fox Weather, you know automatically eye test says, oh, that's got to be a cold front, right? So what is cold front do? Well, it's a lifting mechanism. It's that dry air that allows this to destabilize the atmosphere. What's that red line? That's the warm front. That not only brings warm air, but it brings to that all of that moisture from the northern Gulf, the western Atlantic. Ramping effect of that brings these storms. But it's not even just the storms themselves. It's the intensity at which they come in at, right? Because this is that environment where the temperatures are in the 90s, right? And with all of that warm air, it has greater capacity to carry that water, and it translates that rain rate to what's considered tropical in nature. It's not attributed to a tropical system. It's tropical and it's in intensity. So you're looking at a rain rate that's now 2-3+ inches per hour that creates a blinding concern. The only way that you get improvement is this, kicking out over the water. So now it's left the Outer Banks and moving into the western Atlantic. As we move further to the south, I-95 corridor outside of their coastal areas, they've had 40 to 50 mile per hour wind and storms that are popping. Notice as quickly as they go warned, they can be released from that in some areas like Valdosta. I do want to bring it out a little further towards the west. And as we get out towards these areas, Dufferin Springs, I-10, you get to Freeport, looks like 60 mile per hour wind. As we continue to progress, though, and keep moving west, they do have a severe thunderstorm watch. Notice on radar, the only spot left that's getting that rain is not only the bayous here, but Pensacola. After that, I think they will lift those warnings. The final spots with the warnings or with the concern for severe weather tonight will actually be the plains. As we get up into the northern plains and into the central plains, their storms are just starting as of right now. All right, let's get into what's happening in the southeast. We talked about those storms that have already been setting up in areas like Louisiana and down into Florida. This was what it was like over the weekend. Port St. Lucie, sent to us by Chris. This was actually rated an EF0 tornado as it came in. But, I mean, this is impressive. Look how thick that water spout was. It actually looked much more turbulent than an EF0. But this was the vantage point there. This was actually captured off of a boat as it went through the inlet. By the way, Port St. Lucie, absolutely dynamic. My sister there lived there for a couple of years. Remember going there as a teenager at times. Beautiful spot to, obviously go boating, but to those beaches. And you're thinking about the weekend and summertime. A lot of course, not only locals, but tourists are going to be going to these areas as we look at the last 2 weeks of summer. Many in this area of the country, though, in the southeast, they're already back at school. And so looking at this as a concern, the repetitive nature of dynamic storms one day after another, when it overlaps, that elevates that flooding concern. So let's bring out the Fox model and let's just set it into motion. Notice that it's for those areas on into the afternoon and evening for tomorrow. We get out towards Savannah, down towards the Florida-Georgia line, Tybee Island, Brunswick, and Jacksonville. Then we get into Wednesday. Notice now it's coming through the Mississippi Delta, moving through northern Alabama, through the hills, and then getting down into the I-10 corridor. What you'll notice is a lot of this energy keeps drifting south, but once it hits this warm boundary that comes in with all of this atmospheric moisture, it becomes stationary. And that creates this ongoing flooding risk for these spots one day after another. Each event can trigger flooding just like that. But when we have that, you know, tropical-like downpour, 3 to 4 inches per hour. But now when you're looking at a consecutive 3, 4, 5 days in a row, that elevates the concern. Truly, the state that's in the bullseye is the Magnolia State, Mississippi. Jackson to Starkville, that's where you could get 3 to 5 inches, likely a half foot or more in the days ahead. Let's get out in the tropics, Hurricane HQ, as we dive deeper into what we're seeing in the Atlantic. We have two invests as of right now, Invest 95L and Invest 96L. And with this, overall, a different life cycle. It's something with the Atlantic has been relatively quiet. Remember, both of these are going to be fighting hostile conditions, but they may be able to have some type of organization. Overall, when you're looking at these conditions, this kind of just shows you that the Atlantic still has that opportunity to develop even in a super El Nino season. So let's start off with Invest 95L. Here's the spaghetti plot. I just want to show you the overall trajectory and the track of this. This is going to curl to the north. You got this high pressure through the central Atlantic. It's going to wrap around itself. You're going to be looking at spots, you know, St. John's maybe get an outer edge of this type of event. But we'll show you overall as it lifts to the north. No real type of impact expected for the East Coast, even out towards down East Maine, even Nova Scotia and Halifax. Those areas seem to be doing just fine. It's St. John's with a quick blast of rain. Remember, as they move through the northern Atlantic, the jet stream can really accelerate them and allows it to really minimize the amount of rain that can happen. Overall, is this an anomaly or rare? No. This is, you can tell, a high opportunity zone, western Atlantic, and curling for what you would typically see during this time of year. Now, let's shift our focus to the next invest. This is a wave rolling off of Africa. It's going to be riding through the MDR. That's that main development region. We have seen these waves all season long, by the way. This is not an anomaly to have a tropical wave. It is a rarity so far this season to have a tropical wave that could survive the hostile conditions. Hostile conditions happen to be the thick Saharan dust that suppresses development and dries it out. The harsh vertical wind environment that tears through these rising thunderstorms and flattens them out. And what we're looking at deep into August now is a broad area of very strong low-level spin. That's going to be that engine that drives. Now, as it gets out into the main development region, we have seen it pop at times and then fall apart. This is actually showing us, as we transition into September, maybe the opportunity for a system to hold its organization together as it gets closer and closer to the Lesser Antilles. This is far out, but just showing us overall that the Atlantic still has the opportunity for systems to form. Let's take it out to the Pacific. This is a zone where it feels like you're leaving Manhattan after work, right? And you're in rush hour and you're in traffic. Or think about wherever it is, the worst spot in your neighborhood where you can see the traffic piling up. That's what the Pacific is like this year, as it's one after another, as you'll look at it just overlapping with all of this. And that's because with Super El Nino, you have favorable conditions in this zone. Lala seems to be the storm that just never quits, right? We've been talking about this for 2 weeks plus. Then you got Moke, which we'll see that's moving just to the south of the Hawaiian Islands. Did bring some rain to the big islands. And then we have multiple areas to watch. We have 10E and Izelle. So let's dive deeper into all of this action. We're going to start off with Tropical Storm Izelle because before, last week when we were looking at this, it did look like it had a trajectory that would bring it a little further north in the Pacific. Why would that be important? It could do a transport of tropical moisture into the desert southwest and enhance their monsoon season. Because it's kind of meandering further to the west, I think it cuts off that potential overall. Notice you have big wave heights. You see a lot of energy that's getting churned in the EPAC.
1: But it's going nowhere.
0: It's considered a fish storm as of right now. But look at this. Signals that we have other areas right now. And so it's not just Izelle. We have other areas that they want to investigate and areas to watch. I wanted to play out this ensemble low because I thought this was impressive. Look how many of these that you could almost distinguish at one time. It looks like four different systems could be over the open ocean there in the Pacific over the next 2 weeks. So it shows you a lot of potential, but where is it going? And as of right now, it does look like it's meandering through the Eastern Pacific, maybe drifting closer to the Central Pacific, but really going nowhere. But yet again, it shows you how favorable the conditions are for spots of the Eastern Pacific. All right, I'm going to bring it back into the lower 48 and take you out towards northern Nevada into Reno. You hear that? That is the powerful wind that was fueling a raging wildfire over the weekend that burned over 15,000 acres and prompted the evacuation of over 90,000 residents. Fox News multimedia reporter Amalia Roy joins us now with the latest from the ground. Amalia, thank you for being there. What have you seen so far there from Reno and with the Hawk fire off in the distance?
2: Hi, Steve. Right now, I'm about 4 miles from one of the edges of the fire. Now, it has stayed at around 15,000 acres since the last updates. And actually, within the last hour or so, we got updates from fire crews about the progress. And the Truckee Meadows fire chief actually had some good news.
3: I could tell you I was at the Seneca and North Virginia intersection while the fire overtook that neighborhood and trying to get residents out while fire personnel, law enforcement personnel were trying to get in, causes a traffic jam. So what I would ask you is this, with our wind conditions, with our fire conditions, if you're in the yellow and you can leave, please leave.
2: That was the sheriff over the weekend just talking about the fire conditions and why they were urging so many people to evacuate, even if they weren't necessarily on the go setting, if they were just getting ready to go. But what we did learn recently is that now the fire, they're saying, is about 27% contained and still at around that 15,000 acres. But we also learned that 32 homes have been destroyed, 6 damaged, and there have been 7 injuries. That's up 1 from the last time we got an update. Now, there's still no word on the cause of the fire. We know that it was man-made, but the circumstances behind it, whether it was arson or an accident, we're told that is still under investigation. And at the same time, we're actually seeing neighborhoods that are allowed to go back towards their homes. This is a very new area of Reno. It's growing quickly, one of the public information officers told me. And it was actually one of those newer neighborhoods that was earliest hit when the Hawk fire broke out.
4: We're dealing with a lot of hot, fine, flashy fuels, low humidity, hot temperatures, and of course, you usually get these gusty winds in the afternoon. So all of those weather conditions are like the perfect thing to fuel wildfires, which is why when this one started, it spread so quickly.
2: It's still it's getting hotter and it's still dry out. It hasn't been too windy, but it has been picking up over the afternoon. I also asked the public information officer about resources. They have state, local, federal resources all pouring in. There's a state of emergency here in Nevada. I also asked about drought conditions affecting their ability to fight the fire. And I'm told that's not a concern. It really is just up to the elements. Back to you.
0: Yeah, Amalia, it's known as the biggest little city, and I don't think they're going to be able to boast that for much longer. It's no longer a little city, to your point. The development in that area has expanded dramatically, and that does make some concerns when the wildfires start to grow and move so quickly. Thank you for the update. Amalia Roy in Reno, Nevada. Let's talk about the beauty of the West and around our country. This week, we're going to be celebrating our national parks. It's all part of National Park Week. We're going to be celebrating the 110th birthday of the National Park Service with a look across some of the country's most stunning monuments of nature. This one is the Grand Canyon National Park. Look at the temperature right now, upper 70s. By Wednesday, they're back into an extreme heat warning. So knowing that and some of these national parks, what you need to do when you have to adjust for that intense heat, another option when you're out west, could actually be out towards Yosemite. Look at this, a beautiful vantage point of Yosemite National Park, Half Dome. That's the spot you want to be in the High Sierra in order to beat the heat. We're going to dive deeper into what we could expect around the country after the break. Make sure you stay with us.

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1: Avon Lake, Ohio, hailstorm for my brother's birthday. Holy. Look at the hail.
2: The constant storms battering Avon Lake in Ohio. Not only the rain and the wind, but as they mentioned, a lot of hail that came in as well. It's not just the size of the hail. Oftentimes, that steals the headlines, but it's the density, how much of that is coming down. Significant event there in Ohio. Let's talk about the severe storms and where they're going to be tracking this week. We take it out into the central U.S. It's all the Ridge Rider effect. We've talked about this. You get the high pressure ridge out west. The jet stream rides over that. That amplification allows those storms to just cycle one after another. It's all about the diurnal pattern. The daytime heat fuels the storm, carries all the way through the evening time. Overnight, the atmosphere cools. It stabilizes itself. Rinse and repeat. We're back into the action yet again. And so you're looking at those spots, Panhandle region of Texas and Oklahoma, all the way up through Kansas and Nebraska for tomorrow. It's down into the plains. Not only will you be worrying about the large hail.
1: Holy. Look at the hail.
2: The constant storms battering Avon Lake in Ohio. Not only the rain and the wind, but as they mentioned, a lot of hail that came in as well. It's not just the size of the hail. Oftentimes, that steals the headlines, but it's the density, how much of that is coming down. Significant event there in Ohio. Let's talk about the severe storms and where they're going to be tracking this week. We take it out into the central U.S. It's all the Ridge Rider effect. We've talked about this. You get the high pressure ridge out west. The jet stream rides over that. That amplification allows those storms to just cycle one after another. It's all about the diurnal pattern. The daytime heat fuels the storm, carries all the way through the evening time. Overnight, the atmosphere cools. It stabilizes itself. Rinse and repeat. We're back into the action yet again. And so you're looking at those spots, Panhandle region of Texas and Oklahoma, all the way up through Kansas and Nebraska for tomorrow. It's down into the plains. Not only will you be worrying about the large hail threat, damaging wind event in there as well. That's talking about hurricane force gusts, 75 mile per hour wind or greater with these lines of storms. See how they start up into the Rockies, right? And then they spill down through the Front Range, race off into the plains, rinse and repeat pattern. It's like clockwork. This time of year, this is what you expect with that summer-like intensity for areas like Garden City, Kansas. It's going to be hours on into the evening time that you see those storms continue to pop. Bring it out into western Kansas, that I-70 corridor. And you'll notice that, yes, it can be linear in motion, but it also can be isolated, reflected here with Colby, Kansas. On the hourly, you notice 2-hour window where those storms can pack a bunch. I want to bring in Kiana because we've talked about other areas that have seen nonstop storms, and it doesn't take long. It can be just one powerful storm, and it can really create a lot of damage at the surface.
3: Yeah, that's been the case in northwestern Indiana. I mean, we've been looking at a power outage that's been in place for the last almost 2 weeks. Oof. So communities there are still reeling from just one storm. Wow. That really packed a punch back on early August 11th. That one storm produced winds up to 100 miles per hour, and in Gary, Indiana specifically, well, that led to power outages for more than half of the city's residents. Here's a look at that storm. And as it moved through Indiana, it eventually even became a derecho. So we had big winds spreading hundreds of miles out across the region. I'm going to go through the timeline. As I mentioned, August 11th was the start date of that storm. And during the early morning hours, we're talking 7 a.m., we had some severe storms that were rocking parts of Iowa. A 75-mile-per-hour wind gust reported there. Wasn't long for the National Weather Service to pick up on that. They actually put out a severe thunderstorm watch for Indiana nearly 10 minutes later. So they knew that this storm had the potential to make its way through Illinois and eventually power through parts of Indiana. By the time we got into the mid-morning, notice that we got into a report that came in 99-mile-per-hour wind gusts over Gary, Indiana there as well. And then eventually, going through that daytime, we watched as Fox Weather was on the air. We were on the air here, confirming a derecho in progress. So that's where we had that big wind gust that pushed through, kind of plowing in with those storms. Eventually, even now, into today, Thousands of residents are still without power there across Gary, Indiana. So as we kind of look back at some of those reports, I talked about hundreds of them filtering through from Iowa through Illinois, a couple tornado reports. But for Indiana, it really was all about that gusty wind, that wind that spread over hundreds of miles in a very short amount of time. Some of these wind gusts that came through reported 110 out of Portage, Indiana, 99 in Gary, Indiana. And we know that's exactly where, as I mentioned, half of the residents there were left without power. Now we're 13 days later, removed from the storm, and still thousands of folks there do not have power. I had a chance to talk to one of the residents, listen to her experience.
4: I had no idea that it was going to be that bad. I actually was in Portage. I have a luxury concierge hair braiding service, and I go to my client's home. I was getting one of my clients ready for school, and we're halfway through her hairstyle. Sirens are going off. And the first thing I thought about was my children. We had no time. I had no time to even call and check on my children. Her dad told me, go in the basement and take cover.
3: So that storm came in quick and it caught a lot of people off guard. Now, here we are 13 days later with thousands of folks still without power in northwestern Indiana, in Gary, Indiana, to be exact, Lake County. This has been an improvement over the course of today. I will say that last 24 hours, we were stuck in that 20,000 customers without power. So we are seeing improvements. The thing here, Steve, is that from here on out, if we get into tomorrow and a lot of those folks that don't have power now still do not have power, they're sitting in the dark for 2 full weeks. So we're really hoping to see some improvements by the time we get into tomorrow afternoon.
2: And it's so difficult in order to restore that infrastructure when you have storms one after another, even around that region. It just shows you the repetitive nature, how difficult it is for them to recover. Kiana, thank you for diving deeper into that. We're going to be talking now about the overall severe weather that we have seen over the weekend. I mean, it was all across the country. I want you to check out this video that you might have missed. Families enjoying their dream vacation at Disney World. Well, they were met with that. That was not on the bucket list. Torrential downpours and nonstop lightning brought the most magical place on Earth to a screeching halt. Visitors had to seek shelter as rides were shut down for the rest of the day. Violent, those storms on into the afternoon. Let's take another vantage point. Storms lashing all across Central Florida, bringing this to Orlando's Hyatt Regency Hotel. It saw its lounge chairs kind of launched into the pool there. And so, again, these are popular destinations during the end of summer, really any time of year. And sadly, these can turn deadly. We have word that's just coming in that a lightning strike killed a mother and her two-year-old daughter in Broward County, Florida, this past weekend. They were taken to different hospitals and were both pronounced dead shortly after arrival. The type of tragedy these dangerous storms really can bring when you think about the amount of lightning and instability. You don't have to wait for the warning, right? The severe thunderstorm warning, lightning in and of itself is dangerous. Here's another vantage point of that. Now in South Carolina, in Somerton, where this was on Friday, you had a severe thunderstorm warning that was issued for the area for 60-mile-per-hour wind. And then this ominous formation, because embedded inside that, you see a lot of movement. It almost looks like it's twisting at times. And it turned into a damaging wind event. Now we take it to Michigan. This is in Lake St. Clair, where you're starting to look at a funnel cloud that was reported there. It looks kind of like a needle, and you wonder, does that touch the surface? Is that going to move over water? Yeah. Thankfully, ultimately, no damage was reported out of this incident. We take it into Central Ohio, where a major interstate highway was closed on Friday after record rainfall caused the nearby rivers kind of burst its bank in to move over. This was in the I-70 corridor. This footage actually comes from the Ohio Department of Transportation showing how they were standing water all throughout the village of Buckeye Lake in that area. Taking it to Fountain Valley, Colorado. This was late on Friday as well. The woman behind the video described having to pull over, get a better look at this stunning scene. Out into Colorado, you can have miles and miles of visibility on your side, and you can capture a magical moment like this. Let's head over to West Utah, where when you're seeing it come down like this, you can get significant hail, and you're looking at everybody around the neighborhood taking a moment to look outside to see what's happening. When you're in Utah, the Great Basin, a desert arid climate, it may not be often that you get to see an event like this. Other parts of northern Utah saw something much different. Look at this. An active wildfire was threatening Logan Canyon, prompting full road closures. The U.S. Forest Service names it the Blind Hollow Fire, which has burned about 15 to 20 acres. Now, after the hail and the fire, parts of the state also saw a major lightning show during the overnight hours on Sunday. You can see just the constant strobing of lightning from this vantage point. It's not just Utah. Now we take it down into Arizona, where they're dealing with the monsoon as well. And look at that. The moment where you had firefighters that were responding to one tree fire that caused a lightning strike. And then the same tree got hit again, knocking one firefighter to the ground. The firefighter was taken to the hospital for an evaluation, and thankfully has been cleared for duty and is okay. Oof, scary moment. Phoenix, by the way, has been in the heart of many dust storms over the last several weeks. We've been talking to you about the dust scale, and this time-lapse shows another haboob moving over the city. This was just over the weekend on Sunday. They're getting a lot of work out of the dust scale. The National Weather Service did warn locals about a dust storm that would bring about near zero visibility to the area. So whipping wind continues on in these spots, not only the desert southwest, but we bring you to New Jersey. Here's a moment from last week where a group of deer were captured kind of trying to find their way through the floodwater. This was after that significant flooding in northern New Jersey as we had all those violent storms ripping through the I-95 corridor, kind of the beauty within the storms. Then that translates to how do we get through the water, right? Well, we just stay in our vehicles as they try to find their way through the Big Apple in Brooklyn. And then we show you what it was like along the Brooklyn Queens Expressway, where more cars were driving through the dangerous conditions there with the tunnels. And then a very rare moment as New Yorkers at Jones Beach were able to spot a manta ray spotted off the coast of Long Island. This was captured by the New York Department of Environmental Conservation. We were talking about this in our meeting earlier on. These things can weigh about 5,000 pounds. Real quickly, I do want to mention that we've expanded our coverage over the weekend on Fox Weather. We do have a new show that continues deep onto Saturday. So if these videos and events that you miss or saying, hey, wait, I want to know more about this, check out our coverage over the weekend. Haley and Ari continue the coverage deep into the nights and afternoons on Saturday and Sunday. And I always give you a chance to kind of catch up on what's happening as the weekend evolves. That was 34 years ago today. One of the most devastating hurricanes in history slammed South Florida. And it really impacted tens of thousands of lives in and around Miami. Andrew was a Category 5 with maximum sustained winds of 165 miles per hour at landfall. It's important. Andrew, right? That was the first named system of the 1992 Atlantic hurricane season. Of course, it was a historic moment for our hurricane specialist, Brian Norcross. Speaking to you candidly, my family lived in South Florida. I was only 1 year old at that time, and we had plenty of family members throughout this area that was devastated by Hurricane Andrew, and we were not alone. Look at this. You start looking at the lowest pressure, 922 millibars, $50 to $60 billion of damage, and this ultimately changed Florida forever. They changed their building codes for any new builds after Hurricane Andrew to make sure they could withstand the intensity of these powerful tropical systems. So that was where it made its designation. August 24th, that's when it made its landfall. Notice it did dip back out into the Gulf of America and up into coastal Louisiana on August 26th, making a second landfall in Morgan City, Louisiana. This was a massive event, not only by the vicious wind that you see in Florida on the edge of your screen, but the amount of rain for spots like New Orleans, coastal Louisiana, moving back around towards, of course, Mississippi. When we think about that initial landfall and what it did to Homestead and those spots around Miami, here's Miami up to 6 feet. It was those areas south of there that were completely leveled. You see this area of purple up to 12 plus feet of storm surge that came in. Most of this inland is the Everglades. They could absorb that, but you have one narrow artery that takes you all the way down into the Florida Keys. That was absolutely decimated, and that was a major concern from this. You have the resources from the northern portion of the state that couldn't make access down towards these areas south of Miami because of the volatility of Hurricane Andrew. Again, that was the first named system of the season for 1992, a massive gap, and then you started to see more favorable conditions for the latter half of that season. Now, this week also marks the 21 years since Hurricane Katrina made its landfall. I got to chat with Fox News' Bill Hemmer about his experience on the ground during his very first month at Fox News. That's going to be coming up this Friday at Fox Weather Live. We have a sit-down interview with him about what it was like during another legacy storm that forever changed a region. Andrew changed Florida. Katrina changed Louisiana and Mississippi. I encourage you, if you have time, this upcoming Friday night at 6 p.m. Eastern to come check out with us here at Fox Weather Live. All right, changing now into the beauty of the lower 48. This week, we're celebrating our national parks all across the country. It is, of course, National Park Week. Rocky Mountain National Park, they're dealing with some thunderstorms, and that's going to be a continuous threat over the next several days. But I take you out towards another beautiful spot in the country that if you haven't been to, you need to get to. Crater National Park is in southern Oregon. Now, they are in a red flag warning, which if you look at the edges of Crater National Park, you can see just how bone dry they are. So they may have some restrictions where obviously you can't have campfires, but we're going to be showing off the beauty of our country all week long as we celebrate the 110th birthday of the National Park Service. Stay with us here on Fox Weather Live. We've got much more after the break.

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1: And welcome back into Fox Weather Live, talking about the severe storms that are firing up all across the country. We're going to get back into the Northern Plains and the Upper Midwest in just a moment. I do want to talk about what has already unfolded today in the South and Southeast. This is going to be a setup that's going to last all the way through Friday. And so the deeper we go into the week, the increase for that flooding potential. But here's what we saw throughout the day today. There's that cold front that comes in. It meets that warm boundary from the northern Gulf and the western Atlantic. The collision course in the sky sets up for severe storms. Notice that out of Denham Springs in areas of Louisiana outside of New Orleans and Baton Rouge, they had a fire that was caused by lightning at an apartment building. Right. So that's one of those storm reports that comes in. You don't see too often. And then we get out towards the Outer Banks. So showing you the extremes on either end of this, where you had a tree down on a railroad track in those spots. So we'll watch this as it evolves. We'll have that in just a couple moments about the flooding risk that is embedded in that. Then deeper into tonight, we're going to be looking at the I-29 corridor where they're having severe storms that are firing up into the plains. Over 600 miles of severe thunderstorm watches that have been issued from the Canadian border down throughout Nebraska. And with that, a damaging wind event that could unfold. And we're looking at over 600,000 people in those watches. And then we get into that other area, the pocket area of violent storms in northern Nebraska. They've already had a significant wind event. Seneca, 54 mile per hour wind. Mullen in Seneca, they had just about over quarter size or golf ball size hail just underneath. Golf ball size hail. And so we're going to look at both of those threats, the wind and the hail increase. Notice that we do have different areas below Grand Forks and Denver that are going to keep seeing those storms. As we look overnight, the atmosphere cools and you'll see that it by tomorrow morning, really the lingering showers have all but fallen apart. As we get into tomorrow afternoon, though, we do see another round of severe storms. We'll have more on this, how it's attributed to the Ridge Rider effect, but it's going to be another damaging wind event. Hurricane force gusts going through Nebraska, Kansas, Oklahoma, and into Texas. So showing you the future of on the exclusive Fox model. See how it starts in the Front Range, in the Rockies, and then spills down into the plains. This is that true summer weather pattern. And for tomorrow, it is going to be that damaging wind event that plays out yet again. And so we'll keep watching this as it unfolds over the next several days. Yeah, we have two different Invests that we're watching, Invest 95L and Invest 96L. Let's start off with Invest 95L, as it's going to be guided by this high pressure that is right in the central Atlantic. They're going to be battling some hostile conditions. That is no surprise. That's because with the Super El Nino that's in place, you have a harsh wind environment, you have the Saharan dust. But notice this one. It does look like it'll carry to the north. Spaghetti plot out, consensus model forward here. And Sam, if we can play this forward, we'll show you that this is actually going to skirt just to the south of St. John's. With the fast movement of this, it's going to limit the amount of time that rain can come down. And so as this kind of steers to the north, you'll notice that it's going to stay out over water for the most part. It's guided by that high pressure. So here it is on the exclusive Fox model. Notice that, yes, the northern side, you do see some storms. No concern for the East Coast, even out towards Nova Scotia and Halifax. There it is, approaching St. John, moving Tuesday night overnight into Wednesday morning. And because it's moving through the northern Atlantic, it gets carried by the jet stream. It accelerates. This overall steering pattern is not an anomaly. This is actually what you anticipate for the month of August, where you see favorable conditions out in the western Atlantic, and then it could get steered out towards the northern Atlantic. That's Invest 95L. Let's talk about Invest 96L that just got named earlier today. It's a wave that's rolling off of Africa. That is no surprise. The waves had been rolling off of Africa, but what's impressive about this one is the fact that it's going to be able to push its way through hostile conditions or find a pocket of favorable conditions as it rides through the MDR. That's the main development region of the Atlantic. And so here is that broad area of strong spin, if not very strong spin. That's the engine that drives these storms. As you saw it move all the way through the equatorial Atlantic and lift to the north, it continues with that broad spin. And even as it approaches the Lesser Antilles to the north of there, keeping its overall nature of driving this. And so that is a sign that not only does it find a favorable pocket, but even on the long range, late August into early September, yes, the models don't have much agreement because we're so far out, but there is agreement that something could form north of the Lesser Antilles out into the Western Atlantic again, yet again for Invest 96L. So that's what's happening in the Atlantic. You're awaiting for it to happen. Let's take it out to the Pacific. We're not awaiting anything. If anything, they want it to slow down. The Pacific has the inverse effect that's happening, where it feels like a traffic jam, where they have nonstop storms that keep bubbling up. And so we're going to dive deeper into what ultimately this means. Just because you have more activity

the Pacific. Bringing it back to the lower 48, this is Glacier National Park. Iconic and beautiful. Look at the amount of people that are already out on the water. Why am I showing this to you? Because all week long, we're celebrating our beautiful national parks as part of National Park Week. Celebrating 110th birthday of the National Park Service. And here's some of the stunning visuals here, not only from there, but here's Canyonlands National Park in eastern Utah, where the monsoon season is picturesque from this vantage point. But if you're out there hiking right now, you're concerned about the amount of rain and lightning that could wash through those dry arroyos and come rushing down those mesas. We're going to have more on our beautiful country after the break. Stay with us.

Welcome back into Fox with the Live. I want to show you this rare lightning that was packed over the Vancouver area over the weekend. The storm carried hundreds of cloud-to-ground lightning strikes. Vancouver International Airport actually scheduled some of the airports. They adjusted it because of the storm's impact there. So if you have international travel that takes you out towards Western Canada and Vancouver, this was something that we saw over the weekend as well. About a dozen miles south of there, the town of Richmond also saw a very similar scene. This man behind the video described that he couldn't stay longer as the rain actually started slamming in and the strike started getting closer and closer. Remember, lightning in and of itself is dangerous. That 30 for 30 rule. Let's take it now to Peru, where a 6.7 magnitude earthquake that struck the southern Peru triggered a massive ice fall from Mount Humante in the Cusco region. Now, authorities reported, thankfully, no damage or injuries in this area, but kind of alarming when you're looking at

0: ice fall because of an earthquake.
1: Oh, wow. Look at the wind. Oh, my God.
0: Woo. Cross Lake, Minnesota. Whoa. Couple young lads getting out there running through. Look like their lake day. Maybe they're getting cut short. They want to do a quick lap. Because of those storms, or a reminder, when you get those warnings coming in, I know it can seem fun, but it is dangerous for them to be outside during this event. Looks like they quickly got back inside. Let's talk about other areas around the country that are expecting to see those storms yet again this week, and probably multiple days in a row, all because of that Ridge Rider effect, right? Dominant high pressure out west, leading to the extreme heat, which we'll talk about in a moment. North of there, you have the ridge that forms, right? The jet stream amplifies, and with that, it allows these storms to ride and train over the same spots time and time again. We've talked about this in recent weeks for the Midwest and the Ohio Valley region. Each region is vastly different. When you start looking at the plains, hopefully this is a signal of much needed moisture to a lot of farmland in that area. But it also comes with the price tag of violent wind. When you look at hurricane force gusts, 75 miles per hour or greater from North Platte all the way down through Garden City, Amarillo, and then sliding to the east towards Salina, Lincoln, and Wichita. This is really going to be confined to the warmest part of the day. So that's going to be middle to late afternoon, early evening time. And then lingering showers move overnight. Overnight, the atmosphere cools, it stabilizes, and the storms start to fall off. And some spots like Garden City, maybe it's a one-hour window. It's just a quick burst that comes in. Other spots, it will be 2 to 3 hours in a row. That's that training effect. It's wherever the train sets up, that's where it could be most volatile. Looking at Colby, Kansas, that's western side of the state, the I-70 corridor, that's where they could have storms again as well. Speaking of storms, though, it's truly been historic, especially for one state in the Midwest. That's where I want to dive deeper into the anomaly of what we have seen for Illinois. We're showing you a lot of the vantage points that we have seen recently as we get into the tornadoes that we've seen so far. Over 1,000 confirmed tornadoes have been tallied nationwide. That's 200 more than the total annual average. And it's only August as of right now. That in and of itself is an impressive stat. But I want to talk about Illinois. We have been saying it for the last several months that it's rewriting the record books with a historic tornado year. The Prairie State has actually shattered its all-time annual record with 200 tornadoes confirmed, becoming the second state to ever reach that count. So let's break down what this stat means, because it's not just keeping in the history book. It translates to so many communities on the ground. So here's the 1,000 different tornadoes that have been registered. Look at Illinois and look at the next closest state, Indiana, the neighboring state. It just shows you the Midwest, how volatile it has been, but is nearly tripling what we have seen with the second one behind. That in and of itself would be massive, but noticing over 200 confirmed tornadoes, you look at where it's stretched. It's been all throughout the entire state. The only other state to ever get to 200 tornadoes confirmed annually has been Texas. The all-time record goes back to 2015, 241. Real quickly, if you don't know geography, look at the size difference between these two. We brought them both up, but it's actually 4 times larger than Illinois. So you look at the square mileage, it's actually 5 times, it seems like, larger than Illinois. So Texas, you would expect to have more tornadoes that can fit there and an opportunity for that to arise. By the way, when you think about something that we've debunked here with Tornado Alley, it's no longer an alley, it's an interstate. There's anywhere that it could set up. You start looking at Texas is actually more in that favorable zone for tornadic conditions. You get so much atmospheric moisture coming in from not only the Gulf, the western and northern Gulf, but also even from Baja California. Then you think about those cold fronts as they come through, that would bring a lot of destabilization to Texas. So why is it in Illinois? Well, it's because the high pressure ridge that has been persistent for months down south, the steering mechanism has allowed the convergence zone to be the Midwest, not just Illinois, but the entire Midwest. When you start looking at Illinois and then Indiana were the two top states, far surpassing what we have seen out of the ones that you would climatologically think would be leading, like Mississippi, Oklahoma, or Kansas. By the way, look at the volatility. EF1s lead the way, and they've had 5 EF3s. So these have not been quick spin-ups at all. By the way, Oklahoma is the state that most think of top of mind whenever you think of tornadoes and the severe season. And they have nearly five times as many tornadoes so far this year. Again, their average is 64. Their average is 71, lagging well behind. That is obviously a good thing for Oklahoma and the Sooner State, but it just shows you the anomaly of each year so far. When you're looking at Oklahoma and their tornadoes, EF1 leads the wave as well so far year to date. By the way, there is a fall severe season, so these numbers will change. But the overall trend has been alarming for those areas of the Midwest. And you'll look at this here, strongest tornado by date, still leading the way, Oklahoma. So, yes, they haven't had as many, but the volatility has been high because of the EF4 tornado that they had earlier in the season. So they are leading the country with intensity, maybe not just by the numbers. And as you look at this report trend, overall, the entire country has seen more tornadoes, and you'll see this steady climb as we move through the fall and early winter months. Let's talk about what unfolds all that severe weather. It's the clashing of the air masses, the hot and the cold, the extremes that battle it out. But we're going to talk now about the extremes that are going to unfold for different regions this week. Notice Houston feels like temperature 114. Cut that in exactly half, and you'll be in Salamanca, New York, where their feels like and their actual temperature is 57. Team, I don't know if you did that on purpose. That was perfect. So we're going to talk about the extreme that's unfolding. We're going to start off with hot, and then we're going to go to the cold for the East Coast. So high pressure that's funneling all of those storms for the Intermountain West and the Plains. Remember, we were just talking about that ridge rider effect. Well, this is the culprit, the high pressure that you're seeing parked over Texas, Oklahoma, and New Mexico. By tomorrow, you'll notice some all-time records that are being broken. So again, I'm not coming on here telling you on August it's going to be hot in Texas. I'm talking all-time records. And this has not been an anomaly. If you look at Dallas on the northern side of the state, they have been dealing with an extended stretch of temperatures well above average. They've only had actually one day where their temperatures have been below average. You got to go back to August 2nd. So that was one extreme, the heat. Now let's talk about the cold that is going to be felt for the Great Lakes and the East Coast. By really the next several days, you're going to be seeing temperatures dip. And it's not only temperatures, but it's the dew points. We've been talking about dew points have actually been in the 50s, 60s, if not 70s in recent weeks. And what you'll look at now is when you step outside, it doesn't feel muggy. It doesn't feel like you're automatically sweating. And it actually feels like the temperature that it is. Again, use Salamanca as an example, where it feels, the air temperature is 57, and actually feels like 57. Oftentimes, here over the last 3, 4, 5 weeks in a row, with the dew points being so high, you could add 15 plus degrees on top of what it actually is like. Looking at for tomorrow morning, notice sub-temperatures may actually warrant wearing a jacket outside. Marquette, Michigan, out towards the Great Lakes and the Midwest, temperatures dipping into the 40s and 50s, and that will continue to progress to the East Coast by the weekend. I want to leave you with some beautiful views of our national parks. We'll have more on this after the break. Stay with us.
2: I'm Brian Norcross with a Hurricane HQ Minute about the new AI computer forecast models at hurricanes. AI models landed with a big splash in 2025, becoming a valuable forecasting resource. This graph represents the 2025 average errors in the predictions made by the various computer models. The lower on the graph, the better. That line with the lowest errors in almost every time period represents the forecasts by the Google DeepMind AI system. By the end of the hurricane season, when Hurricane Melissa was threatening Jamaica, the Hurricane Center was regularly mentioning the Google model as a factor in its thinking. The Google DeepMind model is trained on some 50 years of global weather data and data from almost 5,000 hurricanes and tropical systems. The AI notices the patterns that make the storms tick, and in 2025 produced 50 possible tracks at each forecast time. The final Google forecast was made by averaging those possible tracks. And now the model has been expanded to produce 1,000 possible outcomes, the next step in the AI revolution in tropical forecasting. And a disclosure, I had a very small role as a trusted tester and a consultant on the Google DeepMind project. Fox Weather.

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1: Welcome inside Fox with the Live. I'm Steve Benner. It's a manic Monday, to say the least. We have extreme weather that's making its presence felt from one coast to the other. And we're talking a variety of weather, storms, tropics, and fires that really have been playing out. But then the onset of that flooding, the flooding that we've been talking about for weeks, continues for more and more areas because of this summer explosive weather patch. Let's dive into all these images that we've already got into the Fox Weather Forecast Center. And what are the days ahead look like? Let's get you caught up on everything that's happened so far today, what you can expect for the remainder of tonight and in the days ahead. We're going to jump around on radar. We do have some new video that's coming in from Myrtle Beach, South Carolina. Look at what the surface rotation and wind shear is trying to do when it connects with the thunderstorm. You could see that at times there was this cycling that was happening. It looked like there may be some organization, and then it dissipated just like that in a moment. This was along Myrtle Beach. Oftentimes when you get to these coastal areas, frictional difference at the surface allows that wind shear to connect. And maybe that produces a waterspout, which we saw over the weekend. Or maybe it produces a tornado, which we have seen all too often throughout the entire lower 48. Where do we stand tonight? Myrtle Beach and those areas, the Carolinas, well, their storms are done. It's moved out into the Western Atlantic. Look at the other zone. All these boxes you see are light green. Those are marine warnings, no longer a threat to land. So let's get to the other spots that do have a threat for land and look at the warnings that are popping up for these areas of the Northern Plains and the upper Midwest. Over 600 miles of severe thunderstorm watches, over 600,000 people in those watches as of right now. When we track out the line of storms, it's all along that I-95.